0: makes no difference to us.
1: Oh, please. Well, it's different now.
0: It isn't when I see you again, Toinette, and touch you.
1: You never wrote.
0: I never write anyone.
1: We thought you were never coming back.
0: We?
1: Fish and... Well, I mean, Daddy and I, and... And Daddy felt that...
0: That I wasn't worth the powder to blow me to hell.
1: You don't have to be so violent.
0: Why not? We're a violent family, Toinette. Oh, don't let my brother's cold, tight control blind you to what he really is. Not all the money in the world could bring you a moment's peace with him. That's why I made this tryst. To tell you that he murdered my father. And to ask you to run away with me before it's too late for all of us.
1: Oh, what are you saying? You can't believe that... Well, that Bishop killed you.
0: Of course I do. But prove it? That's something else again. So you won't come with me.
1: Oh, be fair, be reasonable. How can I...
0: All right, forget it, Toinette. You've made your choice. I thought I owed you one last chance.
1: Where are you going?
0: If I can't have you or Rokesby, by heaven, neither will Bishop.
1: Bo, what are you going to do?
0: Put a bullet in my brother and then another in myself.
1: You're mad. You can't kill Bishop.
0: I will unless he backs down, but you and I are through. All right, get away, boy. Get away. Whiskey, or I'll take my riding crop to you. Whiskey. Whiskey, will you let go of the stirrup leather? Damn you, this horse is skittish enough without...
1: He's rearing. Bo, look out. Oh, no. Bo. Oh, Bo. Are you all right?
2: No. My leg. My back, I think, broken. Help.
3: He was in a bad way, the poor young master. His back was broken, and his leg, and Lord only knows what damage to his innards from the horse stomping on him. For near a month he lay, in a sort of half-world from all the morphine and laudanum for the pain, his wits wandering while his father was buried, and Master Bishop and Miss Antoinette announced their marriage. Mrs. Armbruster, the housekeeper, and I were his only nurses and only companions, save old Whiskey, who could not be kept out of the room, and an occasional visit from Squire Bishop.
4: Well, how's the living corpse today, Chatsworth?
3: About the same, sir. Although he does seem a little perkier.
4: That's dubious news. Oh, good Lord, what's that mangy hound doing in here?
3: We can't keep him out of here. Even with the doors and windows closed, he seems to be able to slip through some chink in the walls, or... Well, I don't know. But he's better here. He keeps him quiet, like...
4: Look at him. Look at him curl his lip at me. I don't like the dog any better than he does me. I ought to have you take him to the stables and shoot him.
3: Hush now, old boy. Oh, you wouldn't do that, would you, sir? He was your father's boon companion and
4: Get
3: friend.
4: Get him out of here, Chatsworth. I'd like to have a word with my brother.
3: Yes, very well, sir. Come on, Whiskey. Lad, come on. Come on, old boy. Don't make me drag you. Got to obey the new master, you know.
4: Get him out.
3: Yes, sir. I'm doing that. There we go. Come on, then. Come on.
0: He doesn't... Like you, Bishop. He has good taste.
4: So, you're back in the land of the living again,
0: hmm? No, I'm not sure. Halfway, someplace, halfway back from where I've been.
4: Hmm? Where have you been?
0: Oh, the other side of the curtain, perhaps. I talked to Father.
4: You what?
0: That scares you a little, doesn't it, Bishop?
4: Why should it?
0: Aren't you afraid he might have told me how he died?
4: How he died from apoplexy, congestion of the blood and heart. What else?
0: What my father told me. Would you like to hear?
4: Oh, I have no intention of listening to your delirium and your dreams.
0: Only you're going to, Bishop. Not in my words, but in his own words, our father's words, your
2: father's words.
0: No, Bishop. I must wait for Bo to come home. I promised Molly before she died that I would never let Rooksby Hall pass out of our family while I had any control over it. I want to lie beside her in the garden and keep it ours as long as it is humanly possible, or guard me with it.
5: Father, you could trust me to see that it stayed in family hands. The family fortune would prosper.
0: I wonder, Bishop, we all worship different gods, and yours is money.
5: If you should die intestate and the inheritance is split between us, the house would have to be sold.
0: No!
5: Yes, face it, Father. One of us must be in charge. Trust me, I'll take care of Bo. But the purse strings should be in my hand. Here, I have pen and ink. Sign the will.
0: You seem very anxious to help me to the grave.
5: I am anxious to see your affairs in order before you enter it.
0: No, I don't trust you.
5: Oh, my God. You hold back any longer and I will help you to the grave. And make certain that Bo joins you there very shortly.
0: True colors at last.
5: Make no mistake. I mean what I say.
0: And if I sign, you will keep the hall over and you will provide for Bo. See to it that the servants have a home till they die. And my dog, man's best friend, they say. Whiskey. You will protect old Whiskey, too.
5: I promise. I promise any. Only sign.
0: Very well. Give me the pen. You'll need witnesses, you know.
5: Give me the paper. Not to what I am about to do.
0: No, my time is not yet. Miss, no, no.
6: You took the pillow and held it over his face until you choked the life from our father.
5: Good Lord. Every word. Every syllable. How could you know?
6: I told you I'd been beyond the curtain. I talked with father.
5: Well, you'll have no chance to tell anyone else. I'll take care of that now.
6: How will you do it? The same way you did with father?
5: Yes. There's no way to trace it, and no one will stop me. The dog. How did he get back in here?
6: It doesn't matter. What does matter is he's going to stop you.
5: No, by heaven. Go off my sleeve, Whiskey. Let go.
6: I told you he'd stop you.
5: All right. All right, only this time. Next time I'll have a gun. And I'll kill you both.
3: How did I know these things? Because Mr. Beauregard told me, and much, much more. Strange and hard to believe, and not of this world.
7: Curiouser and curiouser, as Alice said of Wonderland, are the turns and twists of this strange, brooding story of a house divided against itself. The disintegration of a family, a dead man, and a faithful dog. I'll return shortly with Act Three. Down through the years, King Lear's agonizing cry has echoed to haunt every parent's heart. How sharper than a serpent's tooth it is to have a thankless child. Certainly, no one could have more cause for lament than the late Squire Rooksby, one of whose sons has already hastened him to the grave, while the other, seeking his own selfish revenge, is about the task of raising him from it. We return to learn why, as Chadsworth, the old butler, hurries agitatedly into the room where Beauregard Rooksby lies helpless on the bed.
3: Are you all right, Master Beauregard?
6: What's wrong, Chad?
3: Oh, the way your brother went by me down the stairs, his face white and his eyes so wide and blank, I thought perhaps...
8: that I'd followed my father's example and left this baleful world and... No. Not yet, Chad. Not quite yet.
3: I don't understand. There's so much I don't understand. Whiskey, how did he get back in here? Mr. Bishop let him in.
8: No, not my brother. Never him. The last two.
3: Then how did he get in this room? The door was closed when I left taking him with me. And it was closed when I returned.
8: And still, he did return. No ordinary dog, wouldn't you say, Chad? I want you to leave us alone. There's a lot, I think, to be done, and very little time left to do it.
3: Now, Mr. Beauregard, the doctor...
8: Oh, the doctor is long since out of this, as are Miss Toinette, her father. But not quite yet, my brother and myself and my father. Leave us alone a little, please, and trust me when I ring to tell you all that needs to be told.
3: I'll take the dog with me.
8: No. No, leave Whiskey behind.
3: Are you sure you're all right, Mr. Beauregard?
8: Right as I'll ever be. Goodbye, Chad. At least for now.
3: Goodbye, sir. I hope you know what's best.
8: I may not. But how about you, Whiskey? Or whoever you are.
3: Now, the rest you'll have to take on faith, as well as I can remember it. Some was what I saw, and most what I was told. But here's about how it went.
8: What is it, Whiskey boy? Huh? What? You want me to go with you somewhere? You know I can't do that. I can't walk. What? All right. If you insist, I'll try.
3: Meanwhile, I was downstairs trying to cope with Mr. Bishop and Mr. and Miss Tremaine, who'd come to call.
9: Chadsworth! Chadsworth!
3: Yes, Mr. Bishop.
9: Where is the brandy? Curse it, we're out of brandy. Get some more. Haven't I told you to keep this bar stocked?
3: Begging your pardon, sir, but there's a bottle right here below.
9: Well, give it to me. No, you old fool. I'll open it myself. And get me my shotgun.
3: Your shotgun, sir?
9: I am going to take that mean speckled hound with his long, lugubrious face out to the barn and shoot him.
3: Whiskey, with a shotgun?
9: He's so treacherous, I don't want to take a chance on missing. And don't worry. I have a handgun to finish him off.
3: But, Mr. Bishop, your father's dog is...
9: When I get through with him, he'll be nobody's dog, and see who that is.
3: Yes, sir. Oh, I can see by the ring it's Mr. Tremaine and his daughter.
9: Oh, get rid of them. I don't want to see them now. And don't worry. I'll handle the guns myself.
3: Good evening, Mr. Tremaine and Miss Antoinette. Tonight is a bad night to be here.
1: Why?
3: Well, miss, it's just that things are at sixes and sevens, as you might say.
1: Is Mr. Bell worse?
3: I don't think there's been much change.
10: My daughter and I will wait in the sunroom, Chad. Please inform Mr. Bishop we're here.
3: Yes, sir. I'll do that right away, sir.
1: I don't believe we should have come tonight, Papa.
10: I don't believe that for one moment we should lose touch with the Rokesby family until you're one of them, Antoinette.
1: Daddy, really, must you be so open about it all?
10: Honey, when you're as stretched over a barrel as I am, a person has no shame. Only the determination to survive. And that has to go for both of us. You're not as young as you might be, and I'm so over-invested that I haven't any dowry to offer you.
1: Daddy, it's all right. We'll make out. You can trust me, be sure of that. But, choir, Bishop, honey, were you just going to pass us right by and pay us no never mind?
11: Lynette, forgive me. This is a bad evening. Things are a little out of hand.
10: Is there anything we can do to help?
11: Oh, I think not, sir. Nothing I can't handle by myself.
10: Well, then, please excuse us, Lynette.
1: You're sure there's
12: nothing. I mean, it. Is it Beau? Is he worse?
11: It's not well, my darling, not well. I think he's not long for this world. He's in a wild delirium at the moment.
13: Well, have you sent for the doctor?
11: Yes, yes, and for the priest. I think he'll need more of the second. And now, please, forgive me. I must attend to my brother.
13: Oh, yes, yes, of course, Bishop, son. Don't worry about us. We can let ourselves out.
3: But I had seen something that the Tremaines had not. The gun that Master Bishop was carrying, hidden inside his coat. And now I stopped him at the foot of the stairs.
9: Out of my way, Chadwick.
3: No, no, Mr. Bishop, please. In the name of heaven, hasn't enough misfortune come to this house? Leave the poor dog alone.
9: You want to die with him, Chad? And my brother?
3: No, sir, but I...
9: Then step aside.
3: No, sir.
9: What?
3: I cannot shut my eyes to murder anymore. Before I let you harm an innocent beast and Mr. Beauregard, who cannot defend himself, I'll raise the countryside.
9: Why, you...
3: Help! Help, Mr. Tremaine! Help! I lay unconscious till the shot awoke me. And yet, somehow, I seemed to step out of myself, to be a witness of all the things which could not have happened, and yet did. I could see Mr. Bishop stop at the bottom of the stairs, staring in incredulous disbelief as Mr. Beau, Whiskey, tugging at his nightshirt and leading him, a man paralyzed and unable even to stand, across the upper landing and through the door to the squire's room. And then, somehow, as if picked up by the wind, I was behind Mr. Bishop as he raced up the stairs, taking out the gun. I was watching the drama in the squire's old bedroom. Mr. Beau had unscrewed one of the big knobs of the four-poster bed and drawn from a hollow place there a document which he was reading, while Whiskey lay on the bed, as he often did with the old master, watching him and licking his lips.
11: What do you have there, Beau?
8: Something Whiskey led me to. The real will, Bishop.
11: What do you mean, the real will?
8: One that our father had drawn and validated before we ever came home. And would you like to know who the real heir was? Whiskey there, with Chadsworth named as his guardian.
11: That would never hold up in a court.
8: Oh, wouldn't it? I wonder. Chadsworth didn't really see Father sign your will, and I doubt if he'd support you once he knew Father's real wishes. He knows just as well as the squire did we're neither of us worth a damn.
11: It doesn't matter. It's all beside the point. Because that one's going to be destroyed. Give it to me.
8: Oh, no, Bishop. A little late, but this is one wish I can grant my father.
11: Give it to me, cripple, or I'll take it from you.
8: Try it.
11: I'll have it. If I have to put a bullet through you, hand it over, or I'll shoot. My wrist, we... Stop! Oh, no. Whiskey made me shoot myself. I never thought it would be like this.
14: Before

0: suppose no better. He'd have sold the house from under you just as soon as I would. Why didn't you take him too?
1: Tell him, Paul. He didn't have to. You see, I'm already dead.
0: As I said, the shot brought me awake. But by the time I got to the room, it was empty, save for Mr. Bishop lying dead on the floor with a bullet through his heart and the will, the real will, in his hand.
1: Shocking thing, really, shocking. Bishop, you think actually committed suicide because he murdered his father?
0: That's the way it would appear, sir.
1: Well, and there's absolutely no question about this will being valid. You'll be a rich man, Chadsworth.
0: It's all been a few years past now, and we're both a bit grayer and a little nearer the end of it all. But they've been pleasant enough years for all the sad memories. Whiskey and me sitting here by the fire of a night. My look across at him in the squire's wing chair. And I wonder if it's a trick of my old eyes. But moment by moment, day by day, year by year, that long hound's face with the jowls and the sad, wise old eyes grows more and more like the master. Till when the fire burns low and the candles wane, I could swear he sits there and nods at me and winks and says,
1: "Not the best way to end, perhaps, Chad. But at least there's been the satisfaction of knowing that the old dog had his day, after all."
2: If a man and his dog live together long enough, and you believe my fantasy that I stated in the beginning, do you suppose a man and his dog could change ends of the leash and no one would notice the difference? I'll be back shortly. Looking in some old records, I found that a Thomas Chadsworth, the last resident of Rokesby Hall, lived to be 93. There's no mention of how many years Whiskey lived, but there is a note to the effect that the day the old man died, his dog, an old gray speckled hound, went to his long last sleep as if in sympathy. I wonder if they're buried in the garden beside the squire and his wife. Our cast included Court Benson, Russell Horton, Morgan Fairchild, and Ian Martin. The entire production was under the direction of Hyman Brown. Radio Mystery Theater was sponsored in part by Buick Motor Division and Contact, the 12-hour cold capsule. This is E.G. Marshall inviting you to return to our Mystery Theater for another adventure in the macabre. Until next time, pleasant

0: Welcome. I'm E.G. Marshall. If we know anything at all, it's the fact that we probably don't know anything. In medicine, yesterday's cure can become today's killer. In life, yesterday's villain can become today's hero. What can you depend on? Whom can you trust? Yourself? Who are you? What are you? Follow these questions to their logical conclusion, and you may get the shock of your life.
1: Would you please tell the court, what do you do for a living?
2: I'm unemployed.
1: And what is your profession, your trade? Isn't it a fact that you live by picking up lonesome middle-aged women, home, and then rob them?
2: No, that's
1: You're
2: a lie.
1: You're also able to blackmail
2: them. No, it's not true.
1: Unfortunately, in this case, Mrs. Wilson's husband came home unexpectedly.
2: No.
1: And you had to kill him.
2: Now, look, I'm being framed. Can't you see that, Your Honor? I'm being framed.
1: The state rests.
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5: 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And the problem is loneliness. 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The heart of the program is an exchange of tape-recorded messages between the patients and their families and friends. Actor Cliff Robertson and Harold Russell, chairman of the President's Committee for the Handicapped, and myself are lending their support on a nationwide basis. But to make it work, we need sympathetic volunteers who will visit patients and talk to them while their words are taped for their loved ones to hear and respond. Just give a little bit of your time and a lot of caring, and just write to Voiceogram, Box 127, Koskob, Connecticut, 06807.
0: Nothing, said Benjamin Franklin, is certain but death and taxes. Of all the founding fathers, he was the wisest. But he should have known better. It's all very well to nod wisely, take a philosophical pull at one's pipe, and to compare truth to a quicksilver that can never quite be grasped. But there are, unfortunately, basic truths and complete certainties which have to be arrived at, especially if you are required to decide the question of life or death.
6: Ladies and gentlemen of the jury, you have heard the charge. You will now retire to consider your verdict.
7: As foreman, it's my suggestion we begin by taking a vote and see how we stand. Now, to just write down on a piece of paper, innocent or guilty, and pass them up here. Now, let's see. I've got three innocents Three guilties, six don't knows. Well, I guess we got to talk about it. We'll go in order. I'm juror number one, but I'm foreman, so we'll start with juror number two. That's you, Mr. Miller. What would you like to say?
8: What would I like to say? I'd like to say goodbye. That's what I'd like to say. Goodbye, farewell, adios, so long. What am I doing here? Where do I come off being on a jury? Who needed this? I'm a chump, that's what I am.
7: Mr. Miller, what do you think?
8: I pass. So, the vote's 3-3, 6 undecided. I'll wait to see which way it goes. Do I vote guilty? The guy can get life. Maybe the chair. And suppose he's innocent. What if I vote innocent? He goes free. And what if he really is guilty? I don't need this. Vicky, I just don't need this.
6: Yes, you do, David.
8: I need this like I need a case of jaundice.
6: Oh.
8: Vicky, I don't want any part of jury duty.
6: Why not?
8: I don't have the time. I'm going to get out of it.
6: David, it's your duty as a citizen.
8: Hold it. I'll put on a record of the Star Spangled Banner.
6: David, listen.
8: Hello, Chuck. Yeah. Listen, Chuck, do me a favor. You got all the connections in the world, and I got a summons for jury duty. Now, how do I kill
6: David.
8: It?
6: David.
8: What? What do you mean it can't be fixed? Everything can be... All right. Okay, look, you'll have me in tears. Yeah, sure. Bye. He says I've got to get out of it myself.
6: David, tell me why.
8: Oh, for crying out loud. Do I have to explain it to you? This court where I have to report, they try murder cases. I could get stuck for weeks, months.
6: Look, David, I'm going to say this once. Each of us is something more than what he does for a living. Each of us is part of something that's more important than any of us. Part of a society. And we have to pay our dues to that society.
8: Hey, word for word, the second act curtain speech you did in Lovers and Killers.
6: Oh.
8: Honey, you can still get that dark, rich quality in your voice. Come on back. Do a play.
6: I won't say another word.
8: Vicky, I just can't spare the time.
6: You can get out of it, all right? When they question you, you can say you've been influenced one way or another. Oh, 100 things. You can get out of it.
8: And, baby, I will.
6: Oh, but please, David, don't. Oh, honey, there's things that all of us simply have to do. Or nothing will matter anymore.
8: David Michael Miller, El Chumpo. That's me. On account of her, I played it straight. 20 years, an actor's actor. Now I have a chance to make a fortune, something brand new, a singing act, a booking in Las Vegas. And where am I? In a jury room. I ask you, is that fair?
7: Why don't we all take a break and relax over a cup of coffee? Dave Miller?
8: Yeah?
7: Yeah, I'd like to talk to you on the QT. Dave... Last vote was 6-5, 1 undecided. That's you.
8: I know.
7: Now, you can decide here and now how long this trial's gonna run.
8: Me?
7: Yeah. It's a funny thing. It's all psychological. You know what I mean?
8: No.
7: Well, if you make it 7-5, we'll have a majority. And more important, a majority philosophy. See what I mean? A couple of the fives could have gone either way. Now, when they see a wind blowing steady in one direction, we could be 8-4, 9-3, even 10-2 by supper time. Tomorrow morning, we could wind it up. You see?
8: Yeah.
7: No. Now, on the other hand, you make it 6-6. You could establish a deadlock philosophy. People get hardened in their attitudes, and we can be here forever. You want that to happen?
8: No.
7: The first thing you got to realize, you got to move off the undecided.
8: Yeah, I realize that.
7: You got to get off the fence, you know. Now, the defendant, is he guilty or innocent? What do you really think?
9: What do I really think? I don't know what I think.
7: Well, you go through that transcript again. You got to make up your mind. Maybe it can be changed later, but you got to come to some decision.
9: Okay. I'll try to figure it out somehow. Maybe if I go through it all over again.
1: Tell the court your full name.
10: Richard Frederick Lenz.
1: You're a police officer attached to the North Precinct?
10: Yes, sir, I am.
1: And can you tell us where you were at 11 p.m. on the night of the 24th?
10: Yes, sir. I was driving a squad car on regular patrol. I received a radio message to proceed immediately to 81 Brentwood Lane. There was a report of a fight in progress.
1: How far were you from that address when the message arrived?
10: Less than 2 minutes. I pulled up, got out of the car, and I heard a shot.
11: No! No! Don't shoot! Don't shoot!
12: Open up! Open it! I'm a police officer! Open the door! It's the police!
11: Oh, my husband!
12: Open the door!
11: The back way! He's running out the back way!
12: You there! Halt! Stop! That's a warning! Now freeze! That's it. Just keep your hands up high and don't move.
1: And who was that man?
10: The defendant there.
1: Howard Ingleside?
10: Yes, sir.
1: And he had the gun.
2: Look, I admit I had the gun. I was so confused. I didn't realize.
6: Ingleside, I must ask you to remain silent.
2: Your Honor, I never denied I had the
6: gun.
2: You
6: will have your turn. Continue, Mr. District Attorney.
1: What did you do then, officer?
10: I brought him back inside the house. The victim, Mr. Wilson, was lying on the floor, dead. And Mrs. Wilson, she must have fainted because she was on the floor, too.
1: And that's exactly what happened?
10: Yes, sir, that's what you'll find in my report.
1: Well, thank you, Officer Lenz. The people call Mrs. Myra Wilson. Mrs. Wilson, what happened the night of the 24th?
13: Oh, please, I find it so hard to talk.
1: Yes, we realize that, Mrs. Wilson. We know it's difficult, but it's necessary. We shall be as brief as possible. The night of the 24th.
13: The night of the 24th. That night, I was alone in the house, and I wasn't accustomed. Well, you see, Gerald, my husband, my late husband, he'd never leave me alone because I'm frightened. I can't help it. I'm a person whom everything frightens. I've always been that way. Maybe it's a sickness, but I just have to live with it. Well, I was sitting in the living room, reading, and I thought my heart would stop. I was so frightened. It was a noise, but I thought I'd have to scream or call for the police, but suddenly the phone rang. Hello?
14: Myra?
13: Oh, Gerald, darling.
14: Myra, what is it?
13: There's someone in the house.
14: Myra, are you sure? Are you sure it's not your imagination?
13: Oh, I don't know.
14: Now, don't be frightened.
13: I'll try.
14: Look, this was an extremely important meeting.
13: Oh, I understand.
14: And it's just winding up. I'll be through here in a little while. Darling, you're just going to have to learn to cope.
13: Yes.
14: Why don't you listen to some music?
13: Yes, dear.
14: Really, there's nothing to be afraid of.
13: Yes, Gerald.
14: Goodbye, darling. I'll be home before you know it.
13: Goodbye. Gerald's right. He's right. I've just simply got to get up. Who's there? There's no one here. It's the roof. It's the wind. Who are you?
15: Shut up.
13: Who are you?
15: Get away from that phone.
13: Please. Who are you? What do you want? Don't hurt me.
15: Shut up.
13: I
15: look, let's turn this on. Play some music. There you are now.
3: Just relax.
13: Please, we have no money in the house. I have my purse here. Here's $20. Just take it. I don't have any jewels or anything.
15: Just shut up, please.
13: Do you want silver? We have silver. We have a sterling silver service for 8, and it's hardly ever been used. Take it.
15: No, I don't want your silver.

0: I'll kill him.
1: Look out, Gerald. Be careful.
0: Drop that gun, buddy. Drop it. Help me, Myra. Help me. Now we'll see who killed... Oh! I'm...
1: Don't kill him. Don't kill him.
2: Open up. Open up. It's a police officer.
1: You killed him.
2: Open the door. It's the police.
1: My husband has been murdered.
3: And then, Mrs. Wilson?
1: He ran out the back, and I screamed at her. That's all I know.
0: But she is lying. That's not how it happened. Your Honor, I didn't break into the house.
4: You will have your turn on the stand.
0: Your Honor, she picked me up in a bar near where they live.
4: Order!
5: Yes, indeed. Order. And what order of proceedings are taking place here? Do you see where this is going? Well, that's why we have courts of law and trials and testimony to establish the truth. Truth. Keep that concept uppermost, and I shall return shortly with Act Two.
6: I love a good mystery, don't you? And one of the best I've read is The Black Tower by P.T. James. This is no mild English country house mystery. Oh, no, my friend, not this book. The Black Tower is a mystery chiller of the first rank. Commander Adam Dalgleish of Scotland Yard arrives at a prim nursing home on the English coast, only to find it has become a labyrinth of inhuman terror, lurid poison pen letters, and murder. A saintly man of God slain by an act of satanic evil. And the secret lies hidden in the strange, isolated building known as the Black Tower. Excitement builds page by page until Adam Dalgleish comes to the terrifying dramatic climax. With him, you will discover that the murderer is... in the last few chapters of the book, of course. Read it. The Black Tower, available in paperback from Popular Library.
7: 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And speaking of swimming pool slides, effective in mid-July of this year, the Consumer Product Safety Commission has issued a mandatory safety standard for their manufacture and construction. Slide manufacturers must establish certain requirements for the materials used, provide the buyer with illustrated instructions and warning signs, and recommend minimum water depths. If you're looking at slides right now, make sure the one you buy is safe for use in your own backyard.

0: justice, it is said, is truth in action. Well, we're in the right place. We're in a court of law where a man is being tried for murder. And we're seeing it all through the eyes of juror number two, Mr. David Michael Miller. The problem is, although he's looking very hard, he can't be sure of what he's seeing.
1: Miss Wilson, prior to the time the defendant broke into your home, had you ever seen him before?
2: Him? That man?
1: Yes, Miss Wilson, that man seated at the table, the defendant, Howard Ingleside.
2: No, I never saw him before in my life.
1: Thank you, Mrs. Wilson. We can all appreciate how difficult this must be. I have no further questions.
3: Dave Miller?
0: Yeah.
3: Dave, I think it's time we had another vote, but...
0: What?
3: Well, I've been sounding out the others. It's still 6-5, so unless you're willing to move off dead center, there's no use.
4: Mr. Foreman, I just started reading this transcript again, and, well, why don't you have everyone read it through again?
3: Uh-huh.

0: All right, Dave. Nobody's pushing you at this time.
1: Why don't I vote one way or the other? Everybody's looking at me, waiting for me. If I vote, no matter how, I can break this jam. We can be out of here in a day, 2 days tops. Why don't I vote? Because I don't know how to vote. I just went over her story again. Let me go over his story again.
2: I just happened to stop in at this bar. It was kind of crowded, you know. And, I saw her. That is, I saw a girl sitting all the way over at the end of the bar. She gave me the eye, so I moved in. When I got close up, I saw maybe she wasn't such a girl, but good looking enough. The kind that's out for a little fun, you know. So I said, hi.
3: Hi yourself.
2: What do you say to a little drink?
3: Hello, little drink.
2: Ooh. You know all the answers.
3: You know all the questions.
2: Come in here often?
3: Hmm? First time.
2: First time for me, too. Bartender, same way again. What's your name?
3: Myra.
2: Miss Myra or Mrs.?
3: Ms.
2: Call me Howard.
3: Howard. Myra and Howard. That would be a new combo. We've had John and Mary and George and Martha and now Howard and Myra.
2: It's got a kind of a ring to it.
3: What do you do, Howard?
2: Nothing.
3: Oh, I see. You go to bars and pick up lonely, middle-aged ladies.
2: Beats going on welfare. Besides, you don't look so middle-aged.
3: You know what Ben Franklin said? Always make love to an older woman. She'll be so grateful.
2: Did Ben Franklin say that?
3: Oh, could have been H.L. Mencken or Voltaire. Have you ever read anything by Voltaire?
2: No.
3: Ever read anything by anybody?
2: Not an awful lot.
3: Oh, good-looking fella like you. You should have gone to college. You might have gone far.
2: Oh, I did go to college. I went there to play football.
3: Oh, and were you a hero?
2: Didn't get the chance. See, I broke a leg. Never the same afterwards.
3: Oh, and then what did you do?
2: Hitch in the Marines.
3: And after that?
2: I took this job. Picking up lonely middle-aged ladies in saloons.
3: What do you think of this place?
2: It's crowded.
3: Noisy.
2: I think the guy cuts the booze.
3: We deserve better.
2: What'd you have in mind?
3: Come with me. How's this?
2: Well, nice layout.
3: You like classical music?
2: Whatever turns you on, baby.
3: Hey, drink up.
2: You, live here alone?
3: Mm-mm. Friend husband.
2: Ooh, and where is friend husband this evening?
3: Portland.
2: Maine or Oregon?
3: He told me, but I forgot.
2: Well, they're both about the same distance from here.
3: Well, here's to Portland.
2: And here's to us.
3: Come over here.
2: Meet me halfway?
3: Let's take it from there.
2: And, friend husband?
3: Not due till Friday night.
2: That's 3 days from now.
3: Or maybe Saturday. I forget which.
2: I just hate to have him walk in, you know?
3: You could break friend husband in half.
2: That's not the point.
3: Oh, but it is the point. Oh, yes, indeed. It's very much the point. You see, what I'm stuck with is Melvin W. Milktoast. I was very young when I married friend husband.
2: Honey, I can see a crying Jack coming.
3: I was in college, and he was rich. Very rich.
2: Yeah, baby, why don't we just leave him in Portland?
3: My mama said to me, dear, you'll have everything your heart desires. Money, clothes, beautiful house, servants.
2: Yeah, servants. Incidentally, where are they, servants?
3: Maid's night out. She and I both take Thursdays off. I don't know where she goes. And I can tell you, she doesn't know where I go.
2: Well,
4: Bottoms up.
3: You know who I am?
4: Mm-hmm.
3: I'm Myra Wilson. I'm Mrs. Gerald Prescott Wilson. Ah, I am the president of the United League. I am secretary of the Willard County Poetry Society. Do you know I write poetry?
4: Is that a fact?
3: I am very active in every imaginable community project. And do you know why?
4: Why?
3: It's his fault. No, it's not his fault. He can't help himself. It's my mother's fault. My mother convinced me to marry him, and after I did, I said to her, Mom, there's no excitement with him.
4: Yeah, I know
3: and
4: what
3: Mama
4: you mean.
3: Said, she said that sort of thing isn't really very important. Oh, I need a drink.
4: Hey, baby, you may have had enough.
3: Howard, please believe me.
4: I believe you, baby.
3: No, you don't. I haven't told you anything yet.
4: You've told me everything. Friend husband isn't exciting, so what can you do for excitement? You have to take it where you find it, right?
3: But I'm not like other women who sit around in a bar.
4: Oh, of course not.
3: Don't make fun of me, Howard. Why did he marry me if he wasn't interested? If he didn't care about that...
4: Well, baby, why did you stay with him?
3: Well, that's a good question. But what else is there for me to do? Get a job, but at what? What it is to be my age and unmarried. No, at least this way I miss somebody. Howard.
4: Mm-hmm.
3: Howard, could you love me?
4: Honey, I can give you references. Satisfaction guaranteed.
3: Oh, no, I mean love me, Howard. I don't mean just tonight. Oh, Howard, I need somebody. I need somebody so badly.
4: Sure, baby, sure.
3: Hold me in your arms.
4: Of course.
3: Am I attractive?
4: Oh, baby, you're beautiful.
3: Am I desirable?
4: You don't have to say anything. You don't have to say another word.
3: Howard, let me confess something
4: later,
3: to you.
4: Later, later,
3: this
4: baby.
3: Is the first time I ever...
4: It doesn't matter.
3: Oh, it matters. I've gone to bars, you know, every Thursday night, and I'd sit there... But this is the first time I ever brought anyone home.
4: Sure, I understand that.
3: Howard, oh, love me. Love me.
5: What the devil is this?
3: Jerry. Jerry.
5: Hey, ain't you supposed to be in Portland?
3: Gerald, this is,
4: This is you. This is up to your old tricks.
5: Well, folks, three's a crowd.
4: I decided not to go to the convention.
5: Yeah, see your folks around.
3: Oh, no, Howard, don't go.
5: Don't go.
3: You'll kill me.
5: Well, sure,
3: please,
5: but I can't really...
3: Please, Howard, don't
5: Young man, I don't know who you are, and it doesn't make any difference. I have nothing against you. You could have been anyone. It isn't your fault. I don't even blame you. That's pretty broad-minded. I
4: must ask you to leave.
5: Yeah, that's a great idea. Well, good night.
3: Please, don't let him kill me.
5: But he's not going to kill
3: me. He will.
5: You. No,
3: he will.
5: Okay.
3: He said he would. He said the next time.
5: The next time? What? You mean he's come home unexpected from Portland before?
4: Young men, leave this house at once.
3: No, please, Howard, help me.
4: If you want to watch this.
5: Watch
4: me shoot my wife.
3: In that drawer, he keeps a gun. Gerald,
5: hey,
3: please.
5: Well, young man. Look, Mr. Hey, one of those things can go off and kill people, you
4: yes,
5: know?
4: Of course.
3: Don't, Howard. I don't want to die.
5: Look, Mr., we ought to talk it over.
4: What?
5: Right?
4: Talk what over? She's trash and you know it.
5: Well, still,
3: don't, Gerald, please, don't.
4: You deserve it.
3: I'll never do it again.
4: Oh, I've heard
3: never,
4: that before.
3: Never.
4: I'm sorry. No, I'm not. I'm glad. I'm finally doing what has to be done.
3: Gerald, you'll be so proud of me.
4: There's a law, my dear Myra, against adultery. A law. And how many times have you broken it?
5: Well, as far as that goes, Jerry, you know, there's a law against murder.
4: Keep out of this.
3: Please.
5: Mister, you're not going
3: to
5: kill her.
3: Jerry, please.
4: Young man, you don't know what she's done.
5: It doesn't matter what she's done. You've never killed anybody. You don't know what it is.
4: That's enough.
3: Listen to him.
5: You'll have nightmares all your life.
4: I don't care.
3: I'll change. I promise you, you'll see. We'll have a wonderful life together. I'll be someone absolutely different.
4: It's too late, Myra.
3: This
5: guy is crazy. He's written back.
4: Will you put down that gun?
5: Don't make me kill you, too.
4: Put it down.
5: What do you mean? I didn't murder anybody.
3: Murderer.
5: Listen, I had to do this to save your life. I am getting out of here.
3: The back way. He's running out the back way.
6: Well, we've heard the last scene told three times. Once by the police officer, once by Myra Wilson, and now by Howard Ingleside. Everyone who has seen it differently. How did you see it? Someone is telling the truth. But who? I'll be back with Act 3 in just a few moments.

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Last year, over 15 million new bicycles were sold in the United States, and over 70 million are now in use. Studies show that the leading causes of bicycle accidents are loss of control, mechanical and structural problems, and the entanglement of foreign objects in the wheels. So, make sure your bicycle meets the new safety standard.

0: you know the ancient story of the blind men and the elephant? Well, this is not an elephant. It's a murder case. And the people are considering the facts in evidence. And all of them can see. But what are they looking at? Where is the truth? What is the truth? Can truth even exist?
1: And so, Mr. Ingleside, you'd have this court believe that you picked Mrs. Wilson up in a bar and she invited you to her home.
2: That's what happened.
1: The bartender testified that he cannot remember seeing you or Mrs. Wilson that night.
2: Well, look, the place was jammed. I'm not a regular. How could he remember me?
1: Well, then really, all we have is your own word. Your word against Mrs. Wilson.
2: Well, my word's as good as hers.
1: Is it? I wonder. That's for the jury to decide.
3: Dave, you finished rereading all the testimony?
4: I guess so.
3: You ready to vote?
4: No.
3: Well, then you better be ready to argue.
4: Argue. There were those who said innocent and those who said guilty. But I couldn't say anything. So I had everybody on my back.
5: Who are you going to believe? A woman is respectable who doesn't have so much as a whisper scandal about her.
2: I didn't say she was lying.
5: Let me finish. A woman who plays around. You don't keep it quiet. Somebody knows this talk. There has to be. Now, nobody can prove Mrs. Wilson was of anything than an honest, decent person. But on the other hand, who's a man? A bum.
3: Well, now, just hold on. Who says he's a bum?
5: He does. He admits to preying on women.
3: Well, he's not preying on women. He's only offering a certain service women are willing to pay for.
5: And that doesn't make him a bum.
3: Well, even if it does, that's not what he's being tried
5: now,
3: for.
5: Let me tell you what happened. He's broke. He was prowling around this wealthy neighborhood. He saw a chance to steal something. So he managed to get into the house. But when he saw her, she aroused
3: him. How do you know? Were you there?
5: Nobody was there. We got the evidence.
3: What evidence? Here you have a sex-starved lady.
5: Just because he says so?
4: That's how the arguments went. He said, she said. There were 12 of us in that room. 11 had already decided one way or the other. But I could tell no one was really married to his decision. Somehow, everyone had turned to me. I was the undecided one. For some reason, they believed that when I would finally make up my mind, that would be the right decision. What was I doing here, anyhow? I told Vicky, I told her, damn it, I don't know enough to be on a jury.
6: David, what do you have to know?
2: Well, something about law and rules of evidence, that sort of stuff.
6: No, the lawyers worry about that. The lawyers and the judge. You only have to decide who's telling the truth.
2: But I'm not qualified to do that.
6: Oh, you're as qualified as anybody else.
2: Vicky, I still say I ought to get out of this thing.
6: All right, go ahead. But I warn you, David, don't you ever complain to me about anything for the rest of your life, about justice, the courts, politics, the government.
2: Okay, don't make a production out of it.
6: It is a production. The most important production we have.
2: I said I would do it.
4: And I did. What do I do now? There was a lot of legal gobbledygook, motions, objections, opinions, rulings. Well, that was all for the lawyers. Vicky was right. All we had to do was decide who was telling the truth. And I couldn't do anything. When I listened to Myra Wilson, I believed her.
7: I was alone in the house, and I thought I heard of it. Who are you?
4: Shut up.
7: Don't hurt me.
4: Calm down.
7: Do you want silver? We have silver.
4: Come over here.
7: No, you don't want me. Why would you want me? I'm a middle-aged woman. Don't kill me.
4: I don't want to kill you.
7: Die. I'll die of shame. Let me go.
4: And when I listened to Howard Ingleside, I believed him. What's your name?
8: Myra.
4: Call me Howard.
8: Howard. Myra and Howard. That would be a new combo. John and Mary. George and Martha. Now, Myron Howard.
4: It's got a kind of a ring to it.
8: What do you do, Howard?
4: Nothing.
8: You go to bars and pick up lonely middle-aged ladies?
4: Beats going on relief.
8: Always make love to an older woman. She'll be so grateful.
4: And just as I'd start believing him, I'd see her face again on the stand. The terror as she described...
7: Let me go. Let me go.
4: Calm down.
7: Please. My husband, he's
4: relax.
7: On his way home. He carries a gun.
4: Take it easy.
7: If he finds you here, he'll kill you.
4: Now, hold
7: oh, no.
4: Help.
7: Help.
4: And just as I thought she had me, I remembered the look on his face, the tone in his voice.
9: Where's friend husband?
8: Portland.
9: Maine or Oregon?
8: They're both the same distance from here.
9: I'd hate to have friend husband walk in, you know.
8: You could break friend husband in half. I'm married to Melvin W. Milktoast. Oh, Howard, could you love me?
9: Satisfaction guaranteed.
8: Love me, Howard. Love me.
4: And that's how it went. Back and forth, back and forth. In a crazy kind of way, I knew something like this could very likely happen. I'd even mentioned it to Vicky. It was my last shot before leaving home that day. Vicky, let me tell you why I don't want to be on a jury. Really.
6: Really? All right, darling. Tell me really.
4: It's because I'm a sucker.
6: You can be called many things, but certainly not sucker.
4: No, what I mean is, I'm a sucker for a good performance. You know me. I sit in a theater and someone up on that stage...
6: You won't be in a theater. You'll be in a courtroom.
4: Well, it's the same thing. I never listen to what they're saying, only to how they say it.
6: Oh, David, you know as well as I do. The performance has to have truth, or else it just doesn't work.
4: Ah, you can believe that.
6: I do.
4: Well, we disagree.
6: Maybe. But if you believed it, it would open up new horizons to your acting career.
4: Now, look, let's not get off into that.
6: Oh, darling, it's part of the same thing. How extremely qualified you are to be a juror.
4: What makes me qualified?
6: Look, let me put it on your terms. You just said a courtroom is like a theater, right? All right, now let's assume that's true. Then the trial is a play. The judge, the lawyers, the witnesses, the accused, all of them are actors. Oh, honey, trust your instinct.
4: What instinct?
6: Your theatrical instinct. No one has a better one. Who has your ability to examine a play and spot the flaws?
4: No, wait a minute. You make it sound too pat.
6: Every word spoken at that trial will be recorded. It'll be on a transcript. Transcript. The second part of that word is script. When the performances confuse you, look at the script. Analyze the script. Oh, come on, darling. Nobody's ever fooled you.
4: You know something? You're going to sell me yet.
6: David, do it. You need it. For a selfish reason.
4: Yeah?
6: Yes. Here's now. Well, you've lived in the world of artificial drama. Get some new experiences. And get them firsthand. Take a part in a real play.
4: Wow. When you get wound up...
6: Oh, you'll thank me, David. You'll see.
4: But it was not a real play. That is, a real play on the stage. Because a real play on the stage is a work of art. And you know all about art. You yourself told me every great work of art has a tiny flaw. Something to contrast with that perfection. Something that lets you grasp it. It isn't here, Vicky. It isn't here. Sure, I know my theater inside out. All theater begins as a mystery, and every play still has a mystery at the heart of it. When you see a good murder play in the theater, the playwright gives you clues. If you watch it carefully, this beautiful piece of tapestry, you can spot the scene, where and how it was all put together. But here, there is no flaw, no seam. There are 12 of us, and none of us can find it.
10: That's not true, Dave. We have people here who've made up their minds. You're the only undecided.
4: Made up their minds on the basis of what?
10: The evidence.
4: What evidence? The same evidence has called for two different conclusions.
10: Dave, We have to come to a conclusion. What is it? Are you scared to take a position?
4: I've been through this transcript.
10: Oh, well, I know.
4: Not just once.
10: You can say that again.
4: There are thousands and thousands of words here. But you know what it all rests on? The last three lines of dialogue when the district attorney wound up his cross-examination of Howard Ingleside. It was his word against Mrs. Wilson's.
10: That's what it comes down to. That's what everything comes down to. So, how are you going to vote, Dave? You'll swing this jury.
4: How? If everybody already believes...
10: Because your belief is stronger.
4: Why? How do you know?
10: I can feel it.
4: You're crazy.
10: Dave, there's really no evidence. In most murder cases, unless witnesses actually have seen the fellow do it, it all becomes a matter of who tells the better story. Oh, sure, the rest of us, all 11 of us, have decided for or against. You know why?
4: No. You tell me.
10: Because of our prejudices. Who we are, how we think, what we would like to be true.
4: And what do you really think, Mr. Foreman?
10: I think Howard's telling the truth.
4: Why?
10: Maybe I don't care for the look in Mrs. Wilson's eye. Maybe because my son was in the Marines. Maybe because... Well, I wish I were his age again, picking up women.
4: And that's why he's innocent?
10: For me. You know why he's guilty for Mrs. Perkins?
4: I heard what she said. Mrs. Wilson's spotless reputation.
10: Did you watch her face during the trial? She kept looking at the defendant with... I mean, it was fear. Maybe disgust in her eyes. What was she thinking of? Dave, get us out of here. We believe you. We trust you. We don't know either. We need a leader.
4: You're the leader.
10: I'm just the foreman. You're the leader. We trust you.
4: Why?
10: It beats me, Dave. But we need your vote. Decide. One way or another.
4: Suppose I say he's guilty. Suppose I believe it.
10: We could accept that.
4: And what if, later, it should turn out he was innocent?
10: If that's what's bothering you, vote to acquit him.
4: No. That'd mean I voted for it because I was scared.
10: Well, then let's find him guilty.
4: Oh, what a way to administer justice.
10: Dave, is there a better way?
4: The truth is, I just don't know.
10: You want this thing to end in a hung jury? They'll only have to do it again.
4: Okay, that's the way out.
10: In other words, you don't have the guts.
4: It isn't that.
10: You have a war record. You went. Maybe you didn't like the idea of it, but you went. You did what you had to do.
4: But it's not the same thing.
10: Right now, deep down, way down in your heart, you know what you believe. Don't you? Well, Dave, people have to stand up and be counted.
4: Yeah. You have to stand up and be counted.
10: Okay. And that's all we need. You want me to call for the vote? Dave?
4: Yeah. You can call for a vote. And they voted. And by the end of the day, they were unanimous. And they returned to the courtroom with their verdict. And what was the verdict? Well, what was your verdict? You know everything they knew. You were the rest of the jury. How did you vote? Whichever way, be sure to vote for me, for I shall return shortly.
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one person, and only one person, knew the truth. And he was Gerald Wilson. But he was dead. Therefore, we will never really know, will we? But think of so many of the great trials and vital matters of public dispute during the recent past. Is everyone satisfied with the endings? Don't most of us keep asking, did he or didn't he? Was she or wasn't she? Maybe the truth is like quicksilver, elusive, mysterious, impossible to hold. Our cast included Robert Dryden, Russell Horton, Marion Seldes, E.V. Juster, and Robert Maxwell. The entire production was under the direction of Hyman Brown. 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This is E.G. 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Until next time, pleasant

0: bread, baby. Everybody's doing it. Doing what? Celebrating our country's bicentennial birthday, of course.
1: What's that got to do with keeping your teeth clean?
0: Plenty, that's what. We're celebrating the 200th year since we declared our independence as a nation.
1: I hear you, man, but I don't track you.
0: Well, figure it out yourself. One of the best ways to do this is to declare your independence from dental disease.
1: I track you now, Sid.
2: That's right. Dental disease can be a big pain, and who needs that? I'm Dr. John Tabak, president of the American Society of Dentistry for Children. And ASDC is asking children everywhere throughout this wonderful land of ours to say happy birthday, USA, by brushing and flossing the plaque from their teeth. Plaque can lead to dental disease, and a happy, healthy nation must be free from that, too.
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4: CBS News, a group of California students and teachers missing for more than a day in a boat off New Guinea are now reported safe, victims of bad navigation. I'm David Jackson reporting on the CBS Radio Network. The group from Pepperdine University in Los Angeles and their five-man crew had been on an oceanographic cruise between two small islands off the New Guinea coast. They left the island of Wewak on schedule, but failed to show up at their destination, Buvulu, a tiny atoll rising only 6 feet above sea level. After a 24-hour search, they turned up. Simon Keeble, a spokesman for the New Guinea government, explains.
5: We started a search for her. I couldn't find her. But then at noon today, she turned up coming into Wewak, spotted by an aircraft sent out this morning. What had happened, it seems, is she couldn't find the island, and so came back. The group leader said that everybody was quite all right. They were having a rest for the night and would be going out again tomorrow. I think you can put it safely down to the bad navigation. No, but as I say, she's going out again tomorrow. You never know, it might open again.
4: And we'll have more after this.
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4: CBS newsman Richard Wagner quotes a source close to John Connally as saying Connally will place the name of President Ford in nomination at the Republican National Convention. Wagner is traveling with Connally in Michigan and reports Connally was not available for immediate comment. Vice President Nelson Rockefeller and Senator Barry Goldwater are also reported to have been asked to give nominating speeches for Mr. Ford in Kansas City. Their responses have not yet been disclosed. Connally's name frequently comes up as a possible running mate with President Ford. From the White House Thursday came word that Mr. Ford won't be pressured into an early announcement of his choice of a vice presidential candidate. That announcement, the White House says, will come in Kansas City after the presidential nomination. Ronald Reagan carried his campaign to the Northeast Thursday. He and Richard Swiker in New York and New Jersey, claiming to have picked up six more delegates to the GOP convention. Minnesota Senator State Republican Party is apparently looking for skeletons in Walter Mondale's closet. Rich Holter of CBS affiliate WCCO reports from Minneapolis.
8: Democratic vice presidential nominee Senator Walter Mondale has labeled as absolutely ludicrous the request that he explain a so-called flower fund kept in his office from 1960 to 1964 when Mondale served as Minnesota Attorney General. A request for the explanation of the fund came in a registered letter from Minnesota GOP State Chairman Chuck Slocum. who asked Mondale to explain whether the fund was reported as taxable income, whether state employees were asked to contribute between $50 and $200 to the fund when they were being reviewed for salary increases, and whether a similar fund currently exists in Mondale's Senate office. In a statement issued by a Washington aide, Mondale said the alleged flower fund was simply, in his words, a voluntary kitty into which he and his friends chipped in money to pay for flowers for weddings, funerals, birthdays, and the like, and to pay for going-away parties for office employees. Mondale's one-paragraph response ends with these words, "That's all it was, nothing more." And the Minnesota Democrat adds, "If that's the best the Republicans can do for an issue in this campaign, they must really be hurting." Rich Holter for CBS News, Minneapolis.
4: Now this.
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4: Friday, researchers will have a new crop of cultures to look at, and they hope to be closer to finding the cause of the Philadelphia mystery disease. So far, no real leads, but scientists have nearly ruled out influenza as a cause. So far, 23 people have died from the illness. David Jackson, CBS News.
10: Good morning. It's 106 at WFAA Dallas-Fort Worth, and in Texas headline news, a former inmate of a Texas prison has disputed the claims of prison officials that inmates were given enough time, materials, and help to prepare appeals of their cases. Donald Kirby of Grand Prairie also said yesterday here in Dallas he was subjected to mind games designed to help him from pursuing his own appeal. Ernest, General Counselor of the Texas Department of Corrections and Director W.J. Estell preceded Kirby in testifying in what may be landmark prisoners' rights suits. Bob Bullock, the state comptroller, has joined ranks with Common Cause in criticizing Governor Dolph Briscoe's proposal to rechannel $825 million from the General Revenue Fund to the State Highway Fund. Bullock claimed yesterday the plan would cripple the budget surplus. Presently, the state has $2.6 billion surplus. Common Cause, the so-called People's Lobby, also attacked the plan yesterday, saying that the highway lobby had done a number on the governor. Authorities in Fort Worth say they have found five guns in the trunk, or rather in the car trunk, of T. Cullen Davis. The Fort Worth millionaire is accused of killing his 12-year-old stepdaughter and the alleged lover of his estranged wife Tuesday night. Yesterday, Fort Worth police said they doubted whether any of the five guns is the murder weapon because the bullet wounds were all made with a small caliber weapon. However, the weapons recovered from the trunk of Davis' car were larger caliber. Two empty railroad cars derailed of a San Antonio overpass and tumbled into the street below yesterday, crushing to death a San Antonio man tentatively identified as Roy Broussard. A second car narrowly missed the failing railroad cars. A second candidate has joined the race for the Texas Supreme Court, Houston attorney Tony Lawrence. Yesterday said he will challenge nominee Donald Yarbrough as an independent, write-in candidate in the November election. Yarbrough has 16 lawsuits pending against him. He was nominated in the bench in the May Democratic primary and is without Republican opposition this fall. Lawrence is an insurance law specialist with no judicial experience. In sports last night, Burt Blyleven yielded six hits in notching his third straight victory and fourth shutout of the season tonight, or rather last night as in Arlington as they triumphed to a 1-0 decision over the California Angels. The game's lone run came in the second inning after Jeff Burrows led off the Rangers with a looper into mid-center field. California center fielder Dan Briggs and shortstop Dave Chalk both approached the ball, then halted, and it fell between them with Burrows winding up with a double. He advanced on a sacrifice and came on home with a sacrifice fly by Lenny Randle. Fly 11, now 9 and 12, was never in serious trouble and did not give an extra base hit. California had two men on in the fifth inning before Jerry Remy grounded to Bly 11 for the easy out. The Angels' Gary Gross, 6 and 13, limited the Rangers to only five hits and struck out four and walked only one. Other than Burroughs' double, he only gave up one extra base hit. Dallas-Fort Worth weather mostly fair today and tomorrow, with a high today near 100. Overnight low should be around 72. Daytime highs on Saturday of 95. Clear in the Metroplex right now, 81 downtown Dallas, 84 at DFW, and 84 in Fort Worth. For Jim Thomas, I'm Dan Bell, and that's WFAA Texas Headline News.
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Tonight's titles were Every Dog Has His Day and Lovers and Killers. This set of shows aired on the evenings of August 2nd, and 5th, 1976. Tune in next Monday evening, same time, same place, for another set of thrilling and awesome mystery shows, here on Audio Theater. This is your hostess, Zoe, saying thanks for listening. Until then, have a good one. This

Good evening, this is Bruce. Welcome to Audio Theater for Saturday, August 8th, 2026. This evening on Audio Theater, I present a sci-fi quad play from the old-time radio series, The Mysterious Traveler. This evening's shows are entitled, Death Has a Cold Breath, Out of the Past, No Grave Can Hold Me, and The Case of Charles Foster. These shows aired back on the evenings of March 29th, April 19th, June 14th, and July 5th, 1949, respectively. Now, The Mysterious Traveler takes us on another journey into the realm of the strange and terrifying momentarily. Enjoy this evening's presentation.

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1: This is The Mysterious Traveler, inviting you to join me on another journey into the realm of the strange and the terrifying. I hope you will enjoy the trip, and it will thrill you a little and chill you a little as we discover that death has a cold breath. Your name is Andy Marlowe. Once you were a very successful publicity agent. But this morning, as you slouch behind your big mahogany desk, you feel terrible. You're nursing a hangover. You're worrying about the IOUs you've been passing out the last few months to certain rather tough individuals who run gambling houses. You're slipping. Slipping fast. Your bankroll is gone. Your girl, Julie, who's just as hard and beautiful as the diamond she loves to wear, is looking for greener pastures. And you're on the skids. Unless you come up with a smart idea. You stare at your appointment pad with bleary eyes. The first name on it is Harold Farrington. Harold Farrington, the matinee idol of 20 years back. Now he's a has-been ham. You almost tell your assistant to send him away, but you change your mind and have him sent in.
2: Andy, old boy, you're looking splendid. I just got back from Florida. Thought I'd drop in and say hello.
3: Sit down, Harold, and cut out the hot air. You haven't the price of a trip to South Jersey, much less Florida, and I know it.
2: Always bluffing direct, Andy. That's what I like about you. Yes, it's embarrassing to admit it, but I am financially substandard at the moment.
3: If it's a touch, Harold, the answer is no.
2: I wouldn't dream of asking you for a loan, Andy. I want to retain you, to enlist your services, to put me once again on the front pages. Remember 6 months ago, you dreamed up that idea of a national theater that I hoped to found. That got me nice headlines, Andy.
3: Yes, but you didn't get a job out of it. I'm going to be frank with you, Harold.
2: Of course, old man, of course.
3: The only way you'll ever work on Broadway again is to get a job in the street cleaning department.
2: Andy, but I know you're only joking. Just remind the public of me and the women will clamor to see me again. I've always had success with the women, you know.
3: The answer is no. I like to get paid for my services.
2: But you will, Andy. 6 months ago, for your last campaign, I made you sole beneficiary in my will. You'll collect when I die.
3: Sole beneficiary in your will. What a laugh. I think I fell for your line about having trust funds that would pay off when you died. I checked up later. You don't even own a spare suit of clothes.
2: I admit I exaggerated. I confess
3: it. Oh, that's mighty white of you.
2: However, this might interest you. A letter that was forwarded to me last week. Read what it says.
3: 6 pages in a woman's handwriting. Reeking with gardenia perfume. Phooey.
2: It's from a wealthy widow in Boston. 25 years ago, she was an admirer of mine. Her name is Abby Wilson, Mrs. Abby Wilson, and she's worth $500,000.
3: Harold, you bore me. So does Mrs. Abby Wilson. Now get to the point, will you?
2: I am, Andy. She's ill, slowly dying. And having read about my plan to start a theater, which I would run in the interest of a free, untrammeled stage, she decided to make the dream possible by leaving me all her money when she dies. Now, don't you see, Andy, that will of mine is now worth something. When Mrs. Abby Wilson dies, I'm a rich man.
3: Pipe dreams, Harold. She's probably a crackpot in an old lady's home. And to show you what I think of your will, in which I'm sole beneficiary, let's see, it ought to be in this drawer here. Here it is. Now, watch, Harold. There. There's your precious will where it belongs, in the wastebasket. Now get out of here, you old has-been. I'm busy.
1: Your exasperation finally has gotten the better of you, Andy. You kick Harold Farrington out. Then, feeling worse than ever, you slump in your chair again. You're still slouched there half an hour later when the telephone rings.
3: Hello.
4: Hello, darling.
3: Oh, hello, Julie.
4: My. The Wonder Boy sounds as if he had a hangover this morning.
3: No, I'm all right. Just catching a little cold, that's all.
4: Oh, then you'll probably be glad to have me break our date for tonight.
3: Break our date?
4: Yes. I won't be able to make it tonight, Andy. So sorry.
3: Why won't you be able to make it? I've had those tickets for weeks.
4: I'm flying out to the coast at midnight, sweetheart. Bill Wentworth is throwing a really big house party, and then a cruise on his yacht afterwards.
3: What?
4: He phoned last night to invite me, and I accepted.
3: Julie, you can't walk out on me like this. Just because Wentworth has money.
4: And you have charm, Andy. But the charm's been wearing a little thin lately. And so has your bankroll. So goodbye, darling. See you around.
3: Julie, wait.
5: Little hard-boiled little gold diggers. I'll get another bankroll somehow. And she'll come running back. I know Julie.
1: For a moment, Andy, you daydream about being rich again. But you're rudely interrupted by the sound of an argument outside, and your office door opens.
6: Hello, Marlowe. Your office boy didn't want to let me in, but I persuaded him I had business with you.
3: Oh, hello, Rocky. I'm glad you dropped in.
6: Yeah.
3: I've been planning to get in touch with you. I've got a big deal in the fire.
6: Yeah?
3: Yeah, going to get a big fee out of it.
6: Well, I hope you do, Andy, for your sake.
3: So, Rocky, I just wanted to ask you if you could just wait a few days on those IOUs. I'll really be flush.
6: Nobody ever said Rocky Smith wasn't a reasonable man. What's your idea of a few days?
3: Well, naturally, I don't get my fee until my client begins to see himself in the headlines, so... Well, how about 60 days, Rocky?
6: Huh. Because I never got past the eighth grade, Marlowe. But 60 seems to me considerably more than a few. I'll let you have 3 days. And that's all.
1: When he's gone, you hastily pour yourself a drink, Andy. Just then your telephone rings. You let it ring. What can it be but more bad news? Finally, the ringing gets on your nerves. You answer it.
3: Hello?
7: Hello, is this Mr. Andrew Marlowe?
3: Yes, this is Marlowe speaking.
7: Well, my name is Phelps, Mr. Marlowe. I'm calling from Boston.
3: Yes, yes, Mr. Phelps.
7: Well, Mr. Marlowe, I'm very anxious to contact Mr. Harold Farrington. I believe he's a client of yours.
3: Well, you could call it that. Yeah, he was here. Left about half an hour ago.
7: Oh, well, can you possibly locate him for me, Mr. Marlowe? It's rather important. You see, I represent the estate of the late Mrs. Abby Wilson. I'm anxious...
3: Wait a minute. Did you say the estate of the late Mrs. Abby Wilson?
7: Well, yes, Mr. Marlowe. Mrs. Wilson died day before yesterday. And it appears that her new will leaves everything she owns to Mr. Farrington. I believe she was once an admirer of his.
3: Oh, yes, yes. I know all about that, Mr. Phelps. I'll tell you, I'll locate Harold for you. You just leave it to me.
7: Well, I certainly appreciate it, Mr. Marlowe. I'd like him here for the probating of the will. Of course, as soon as the news gets out...
1: He goes on talking, but you're not listening, Andy. Your mind is working like lightning now. So that crazy story of Harold's about a rich widow leaving him everything was true. Like a fool, you tore up Harold's will, making you his heir. There must be some way to save the situation. Then it comes to you. The whole plan is one brilliant inspiration. You interrupt the lawyer, Phelps.
3: Oh, Mr. Phelps, excuse me, please. But
7: yes, Mr. Marlowe?
3: If you let me handle all the publicity, I can keep it dignified and still make it a valuable asset to Mr. Farrington's plan.
7: Well, yes, I can understand that.
3: Now, if you'll see to it that nobody else hears about this until you and me and Mr. Farrington can get together...
7: Why, I think that can be managed, Mr. Marlowe.
3: Good, good. Then I'm going to hang up now and find Farrington. And when I do, I'll phone you. So, goodbye for now, Mr. Phelps.
1: You hang up and snatch that torn-up will from the wastebasket. Carefully, you paste the torn will together with scotch tape. Then you set out to find Harold Farrington. You try his rooming house first.
8: No, Mr. Farrington ain't in. I don't know where he is, and I don't care. Unless he comes back with the $35,000 rent he owes me. You might try Tim O'Sullivan's saloon round the corner. That's where he usually hangs out.
1: You hurry to the corner saloon, but the actor's not there. Desperately perspiring in your anxiety, you try all the other local saloons. At last you find him, in a corner table in the cheapest bar of them all. You can see he's almost pie-eyed.
2: Well, this is my good old friend Randy. Have a drink. It's not good liquor, but it's cheap. That's his great recommendation, isn't it? Cheap?
3: Yes, I'm sorry, Harold. I can't drink now. I've hunted you up to apologize. I was only joking this morning. I am going to put on a campaign for you. I'm going to get your name in all the papers.
2: Well, that's mighty fine, and it calls for a celebration. Waiter, two more.
1: You sit down, Andy, controlling your impatience. You bring out the damaged will and get Harold to initial each torn section. Then you tell him about your publicity scheme for him. He's to disappear, you explain, after threatening to kill himself.
2: Threatened to kill myself, man?

0: Harrington talks to him.
1: Hello, hello, Ross. This is Harold Farrington. Just wanted to tell you I'm going to play a big role soon in the tragedy of man. I'm going to play the corpse. What am I talking about? I'm just trying to tell you, old boy, the time has come to ring down the curtain. Going to end the little drama of Harold Farrington. Hello. Andy, how do you like that? He said I was drunk, and he hung up.
0: Yes, your scheme is working beautifully. You have Harold Farrington phone all the critics and tell them he's going to kill himself. But then Farrington collapses. Desperately, you realize you have to have help. You telephone Julie. You persuade her to bring her car and meet you. You show her the will. Tell her about Mrs. Abby Wilson.
2: Surely, Julie, you understand. If this will is legal, I'll come at $500,000 soon.
3: I understand that, darling. But just how are you going to collect? I mean, suppose dear Harold decides to stay alive and then changes his will.
2: He won't. I mean, how long can he live drinking as he does? He's on his last legs.
3: You mean you'll keep him supplied with free liquor until he obligingly drinks himself to death, Andy, dear?
2: Yes, something like that. I haven't time to tell you the details now, but somebody has to get Harold to my cabin up in the woods and keep him hidden there. That's your job, Julie. Get him there, keep him there, and don't let anybody know he is there. Darling, for both our sakes, say you'll do it.
3: Well, it means missing Bill Wentworth's party, but all right, I'll do it. Only Andy, darling, this scheme of yours had better pay off.
0: So that's taken care of. Julie starts off for your secluded cabin in the mountains with Harold Farrington. You promise to join her the following night. The next morning, you get busy on the phone, ostensibly trying to trace Farrington. Among others, you call your old friend, the theatrical critic, Paul Milton.
2: Yes, Paul, I am worried about Harold Farrington. It's no gag. I know he called you yesterday and threatened to commit suicide, and I think he meant it. I'm really worried about him. Okay, I'll keep looking. See you soon, Paul. We'll have a drink together.
0: Paul Milton's skepticism is typical, and it's just what you want. Last of all, you call another old friend, Captain Harry Banning, in the Bureau of Missing Persons.
2: Oh, now, Harry, I'm not trying to drum up a story. Farrington really is missing. I want you to put out a missing persons notice, not... Well, if that's the way you feel about it, I'll have to find him without any help from the police.
0: You hang up, and you're pleased, Andy. Very pleased. That evening, you catch the train for the little town of Ridge Gap, where your cabin is located. At the Ridge Gap station, you slip away into the darkness without being noticed. It's bitterly cold, but you walk the 2 miles to your cabin. There you find Julie and Harold Farrington having a drink in the living room. After the necessary greetings, you waste no time in getting down to business.
2: Well, kids, we're rolling. The editors are beginning to believe in your suicide, Harold.
1: Andy, I'm not so sure that the suicide is a good publicity angle. The more I think about it...
2: Of course it's a good angle. Isn't it, Julie?
3: Why, of course it is, Harold. Why, it'll get the critics to writing long, appreciative articles about you. The kinds of thing the producers all notice.
1: Well, maybe, but I still think...
2: Harold, Harold, you hired me to do the thinking. Now, listen. You write me a long letter of farewell. Understand?
1: A letter of farewell. Well, I could do that with the quotations from my great plays, Macbeth, Hamlet.
3: Well, that's it, Harold.
2: Yes, yes. I'll take the letter back to New York with me. I'll call all the critics. I'll get a couple of them to rush up here with me. Now, just before we get here, you take one sleeping tablet, then pretend to be unable to wake until we've worked over you for at least half an hour. You got it?
1: Yes, yes, of course, I could do that.
2: Look, absolutely on the level. Tomorrow evening, your name will be headlines from coast to coast.
1: Well, if you're sure, Andy.
2: I'm positive. Now, sit down at my desk and start writing that suicide note. And be sure to apologize to me for using my cabin. You understand, Harold?
0: You leave Harold Farrington busy writing the suicide letter. You take Julie into the next room to tell her the rest of your plan.
4: And as soon as he finishes that letter, Harold's going to die.

0: understand that, don't you, Julie?
1: Die? Andy, you didn't say anything about that when you sent me up here with him. I'm not going to have anything to do with murder.
0: Harold will drink himself to death in another 6 months. What difference does it make if he goes now? It means $500,000 to us, me and you. It's perfectly safe. By now, half New York knows Harold was threatening to kill himself.
2: You go on talking, persuading
3: her. Rich.
2: And when you want to be, you can be very, very persuasive.
3: Maybe a few hours.
2: At last, Julie gives in to your scheme.
1: All right, Andy. I'll do it. But let's get it over with quickly.
2: You go back into the living room. Harold has finished writing his farewell to you and the world, and he's reading it aloud with great self-appreciation.
4: Out, out, brief candle. Life's but a walking shadow, a poor player that struts and frets his hour upon the stage and then is heard no more. Oh, there you are, Andy. Listen, I think this is rather good.
2: He begins at the beginning and reads the whole letter to you. It's what you want, exactly. As he reads, you busy yourself fixing him a drink. And into the drink, you pour the contents of a small bottle. Harold Farrington finishes his letter and waits for your applause.
3: That's splendid, Harold. Simply terrific.
1: It nearly made me cry, just listening to it.
4: I think without undue modesty, one could say it's good theater. Ooh, is that a drink for me, Andy?
0: Well, it isn't for anybody else, Harold.
4: Thank you. I've earned this drink. Well, bottoms up.
2: He drinks, and in 5 minutes, it's all over. For one last instant, he stares at you accusingly. Then his eyes close, and he falls forward on the desk.
0: He's dead. Perfect, Julie. Couldn't have worked out better.
1: Now what, Andy? Back to New York and come find him tomorrow or the next day?
0: No. It's all going to be settled tonight.
1: Tonight?
0: Yes. There's a very special reason why. I owe some money, but tomorrow I've got to be able to prove I can pay it from the inheritance. Now, we're going to drive to Ridge Gap, have dinner, and pretend we're on our way up here from New York. Then we arrive here, find Harold dead, and phone the sheriff. That's all there is to it.
1: Andy, now wait a minute.
0: What is it?
1: What time is Harold supposed to have died?
0: Well, sometime last night when I was in New York.
1: That's impossible. His body, it'll still be warm when the sheriff gets here. The sheriff will know that Harold must have died this evening.
0: Yeah, that's right. I forgot that. I can't wait till tomorrow. Just can't. I got it.
1: What?
0: It's cold out. Only about 15 above zero.
1: Yeah.
0: We'll put Harold out on the terrace, chair and all, for half an hour. And then he'll be cold, plenty cold. It'll seem as if he died hours ago.
2: Swiftly, you and Julie lift the chair in which Harold Farrington sits. You carry it out on the terrace in the bitterly cold wind. There you leave Harold to cool a bit. Back in the house, you set everything straight, remove all evidence of Julie's having been there. You wait half an hour, 45 minutes. Then you carry Harold back in, chair and all, and pose him properly in front of the desk where his touching suicide note waits. The picture is perfect.
0: Cold enough now. Feel his forehead.
1: He's like ice.
0: Yeah. That's because he died last night, my dear. Now let's go. We'll have dinner in the village, make sure we're seen, then come up here and discover Harold.
2: Your program goes off without a hitch, Andy. In the village of Ridge Gap, you make sure witnesses see you eating. You tell the waitress you're just on your way to the cabin. Then you drive up and find poor Harold's body. In half an hour, the sheriff is there with the coroner. The sheriff looks around, listens to your story, reads the letter Harold so obligingly wrote, and nods.
3: Yep. Certainly is plain enough story, Mr. Marlowe. Poor fella, down on his luck, decided to end it all. You say you gave him a key to this cabin 6 months ago?
0: Yes, that's right, Sheriff. 6 months ago, I did a publicity campaign for him, and we used to come up here to work out our plans. I gave him a key then, and he kept it.
1: And poor Harold crept here to die in hiding.
3: That's how it goes. Well, I guess there's no use our hanging around any longer. Poor fella's stone cold. Means he died last night or this morning, I guess. Well, Doc, let's phone Williams, the undertaker, and get this over with.
5: I guess we better wait a mite before we call the undertaker, Sheriff.
6: Wait? What for?
5: There's something a bit peculiar here.
6: Peculiar? Well, what do you mean, Doc?
5: Feel this fellow's forehead. Mighty cold, isn't it?
6: That's right. Cold as ice. Shows he's been dead quite some time.
0: Yes, everybody knows that. It's in every detective story. His forehead was as cold as ice. Wish I had a dollar for each time I've read that.
5: Yes, but I'm afraid you don't get my point. You see, a dead body can only cool off to the temperature of the room it's in.
1: Oh, well, what are you getting at?
5: Just this. I took the temperature of this suicide. His body temperature is only 45 degrees.
6: 45 degrees?
5: That's
6: well,
5: right.
6: How could that be, Doc? This room is 70 degrees. Tain't possible.
1: Andy.
0: Be quiet, Julie.
5: You're right, Sheriff. It isn't possible. Unless this suicide walked outdoors and practically froze himself. He came back in, sat down, and waited for us. And I don't think he did.
6: What you're saying, Doc, is it's not suicide. It's murder. And I reckon we got the murderers right here in this room with us. Well, folks, how about it?

0: This is the mysterious traveler again. Dear me, it's a cold wind that blows nobody good, isn't it? Yes, Andy and Julie were persuaded to confess. It wasn't hard to get a confession, since each rushed in to blame the other. Such a clever scheme, too. Not a flaw in it. If only Andy hadn't been in such a hurry to cool the corpse off. The moral is, never rush a corpse and let it take its own time, even if it kills you. Oh, that reminds me of next week's story, The Hot Seat. It's about a dim-witted fellow with but one thing in mind, revenge. However, his weapon was not the knife, gun, or poison. It was... Oh, you have to get off here. I'm sorry. But I'm sure we'll meet again. I take this same train every week at this same time.
1: You have just heard The Mysterious Traveler, a series of dramas of the strange and terrifying. The role of the mysterious traveler is played by Maurice Tarplin. This is Jack Farron speaking. This is the Mutual Broadcasting System.

0: The Mutual Broadcasting System presents The Mysterious Traveler, written, produced, and directed by Robert A. Arthur and David Cogan, and starring tonight two of radio's foremost personalities, Santos Ortega and Ann Shepherd, in Out of the Past.
1: This is the Mysterious Traveler, inviting you to join me on another journey into the realm of the strange and the terrifying. I hope you will enjoy the trip, that it will thrill you a little and chill you a little. So settle back, get a good grip on your nerves, and be comfortable, if you can, as you hear Out of the Past. Your name is Joan Morgan, and as you stand looking over Central Park from your penthouse terrace on this beautiful spring day, you can't help but feel you're the luckiest woman living. You're young, attractive, fairly wealthy, and happily married to a Broadway actor. Yes, Joan, there's little more you could ask for. The doorbell rings. You run to the door to greet your husband, Keith, who's home from his matinee performance.

Good evening. This is Sarah. Welcome to Audio Theater for Monday, August 24th, 2026. This evening on Audio Theater, I present a mystery double play from the old-time radio revival series, the CBS Radio Mystery Theater. This evening's shows are entitled Not for Sale and The Clairvoyant. These shows aired back on the evenings of September 30th and October 1st, 1976, respectively. E.G. Marshall, host of the Mystery Theater, presents these adventures in the macabre. Momentarily, enjoy this evening's presentation.

0: Come in. Welcome. I'm E.G. Marshall, custodian for things bizarre. I have a tale for you this time that starts with violence and goes on from there. 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

try harder. At Avis, that's more than a slogan. It's a way of life, representing the innovation and pride that Avis has brought to the rent-a-car business. It's devotion to details, big and little, from making sure the engine is operating efficiently to seeing that the ashtray is clean in our Chrysler engineered and other fine cars. It's doing those little extras that make your trip more pleasant. Basically, of course, it's people. People who are constantly trying harder to make things easier for you. Come to Avis. You'll see what we

0: I've often thought that one of the loneliest jobs on earth must be running a one-man antique shop. The kind of little squalid shop where you never see a shopper entering or a purchaser leaving, but only the proprietor pecking about among his wares like a pigeon among stale breadcrumbs. I wonder how such a proprietor feels when a potential customer does enter his shop. Is he eager to make a sale? Does he resent the interruption of his pecking? Or is he perhaps just a little frightened?
1: Yes, sir. What can I do for you?
2: I just thought I'd take a look around. Okay with you, Pops?
1: Oh, yes, certainly. Feel perfectly free to browse. I'll just go on doing what I was doing. Refinishing this old dry sink here. Little sanding, touch of glue should be as good as new. Beautiful old piece.
2: Yeah, well, I was thinking more about the vase, you know.
1: Oh, there's a nice one in the window. Did you notice it as you came in?
2: You run this place all by yourself, do you?
1: I don't get enough business to keep one man occupied. What would I do with help?
2: You all by yourself right now?
1: Except for you, yes.
2: Well, I'll tell you what, Pops. I changed my mind about the vase. I'll take the money instead.
1: Are you holding me up?
2: Now, what do you think? This gun ain't no antique.
1: Well, there isn't much in the cash drawer, I'm afraid.
2: Well, let's look and see. Okay?
1: Not more than a few dollars.
2: Is that all?
1: Well, as I told you, I don't do much business here.
2: $7.39. You mean this is it?
1: I'm afraid so, yes.
2: Oh, you should have kept more in the cash register because it makes me mad. And you know what I think I'm going to do? I think I'm going to use this gun here.
1: Surely that won't help. It won't get you any more money, and they'll be looking for you for murder.
2: Don't worry about me. I can take care of myself.
1: Oh, what good will that do?
2: Go ahead. Beg me a little. I like to hear people beg.
1: No, I don't think I care to.
2: Well, then. Sorry, Pops.
3: Can you get that, Brian?
4: Got it.
5: How do you do? This is the Colfax residence?
4: That's right.
5: I am Carl Miller, a friend of Mrs. Colfax's uncle, Milo Phillips. I wonder if I might speak for a moment with Mrs. Colfax.
4: Something about her uncle?
5: Well, it's not good news, I'm afraid.
4: Oh. Well, Faye, it's somebody to see you.
3: Okay.
4: Come in, Mr. Miller, is it?
5: Yes, Carl Miller.
4: Well, come on in.
5: Thank you.
3: Somebody to see me, you say?
4: Faye, this is Mr. Miller.
3: Oh.
4: A friend of your Uncle Milo's.
3: How do you do?
5: How do you do? I am afraid I have some unpleasant news.
3: Has something happened to Uncle Milo?
5: I'm afraid so, yes. I came myself because I believed it could not be so painful to hear from one of his friends as from a total stranger.
3: He's not dead, is he?
5: I'm afraid that he is.
3: Oh, no. Oh, Brian.
4: Easy, Faye.
5: I'm sorry to bring such news. Someone, the police say, was robbing the store and shot Milo. I was the one who found him lying there. I live in the apartment over the store, and I heard the shot.
3: Oh, poor Uncle Milo. Who'd ever want to kill him? Such a sweet old man.
5: Yes, we were good friends, Milo and I. I live in the second floor apartment. He had the rooms upstairs on the third floor. We were good friends.
4: Someone was robbing the shop, you say?
5: So the police believe. Well,
4: they couldn't have expected to get much.
5: And perhaps were angered that it was not enough. That is happening sometimes these days.
4: Do the police have any suspects?
5: Not that they've told me. Mrs. Colfax, I am in possession of Milo's will. He's left all that he had to you.
4: The shop?
5: And all the merchandise. Also, he owned the building the shop is in. Well, it's a small building and not new, but I believe there's no mortgage. You are now my landlady.
3: I just can't believe any of it.
6: Thank you for coming yourself to tell us, Mr. Miller. It was very thoughtful of you.
5: I'm sorry to be the bearer of bad news. We shall meet, I should think, in a few days.
3: Yes, and thank you, Mr. Miller.
5: You're welcome. You have my sincere sympathy.
6: Sorry about Uncle Milo, Fay.
3: Just can't imagine anybody killing him. Uncle Milo. There was never a more peaceable man, and what am I going to do with an antique shop, Brian?
6: You sell it, I imagine. All I can remember of it is the smell of dust. The real estate ought to be worth something.
3: Not the best neighborhood. Poor Uncle Milo.
6: Well, I've always wondered why I didn't marry an heiress. It turns out I did.
3: Funerals.
6: There wasn't much of a turnout.
3: He was practically a hermit, Brian. Worked in the shop and lived in that little third-floor apartment. His whole life was right there in that old building.
6: At least he had one friend. I saw that Miller fellow at the funeral. Didn't get a chance to speak to him, though.
3: Oh, driver, here it is. Right here on the corner.
6: Here you are. Keep the change. Okay, watch your step. There's a puddle here.
3: Oh, thank you.
6: The building isn't too bad. The trim could use a coat of paint, but I've seen worse.
3: Mr. Miller said it was free and clear. Hope he knew what he was talking about.
6: The thing to do is get it on the market right away.
3: I'd forgotten about the little bell. Oh, such a homey sound.
7: Good Lord.
6: It's a junk shop. It's not an antique shop at all.
3: He used to have some nice things, though, mixed in with the junk. Look, he must have been working on this dry sink. That's a beautiful old piece, or will be when it's refinished.
6: Which will be somebody else's job, not yours.
3: I wouldn't mind. It's really kind of fun bringing old stuff like this back to life, for a while anyway.
6: You're kidding.
3: After all, I don't have anything else to do with my time, nothing useful.
6: Oh, Fay, you don't want to take on a...
5: Is that you, Mrs. Colfax?
3: Yes, who is it? Mr. Miller?
5: I was up in my apartment. I thought I heard the door open down here. I was a little worried after what happened to poor Milo. I saw you at the funeral.
3: Yes, we saw you too, but we didn't get a chance to speak to you.
5: I didn't go to the cemetery. It was too sad. Well, so, you've come to inspect your inheritance.
3: Things are kind of disorganized, aren't they?
5: Milo used to claim that he could, without hesitation, put his hands upon anything he wished, from a screwdriver to a couch that needed a reupholstery.
6: Well, it's the next owner's problem, straightening out the mess.
5: Are you intending to sell them?
3: It's one of the things we're thinking about. We may or may not sell.
5: I should like the privilege of making you the first offer.
6: You'd be interested in buying the shop, the building, the whole thing?
5: Well, I've lived in the second floor apartment for some time now, and I should not like to move away. Also, I don't like change.
3: What would you do with the shop?
5: Well, I believe I would leave it much as it is. As I said, I don't like change. I myself am not an antique dealer, but it must be possible to find someone who would manage such a shop as an employee.
3: Well, we haven't made up our minds whether or not we want to sell.
6: Fay?
3: I haven't made up my mind yet.
5: It's my belief that such a place as this is, well, in such a neighborhood, would not be suitable for a young lady.
6: After what happened to your uncle, I think he's right, Fay.
3: Well, I haven't made up my mind, one way or the other. Well,
5: I should like the first refusal, however, if you do decide on selling. The price would not greatly concern me. I mean to say, I would be able to meet any other offer you might entertain.
6: I think we can promise you first refusal.
3: If we decide to sell.
5: Well, I will leave you then to complete your inspection. I do advise you to sell, however.
3: I'll remember that.
5: It would be a move you would never regret. Selling. You'd be very sorry indeed if you decide the other way.
3: What did he mean by that?
6: Just that he thinks you ought to sell. To him.
3: I don't know. It sounded almost like a threat. That's the way it sounded to me.
6: Delicious. I don't know how you'd be at running a second-hand store, but you make a fine dinner.
7: It's not a second-hand store. It's an antique shop. At least it will be if I take it over.
6: You make it sound as if you actually mean to go into the junk business.
7: I haven't decided yet. And it won't be the junk business, not if I go into it.
6: Yeah, well, I'd better be on my way.
7: Do you really have to go out tonight, Brian?
6: Well, this man I'm seeing is considering taking out a group policy for over 1,000 employees. If he wants to talk that kind of insurance to me, I'm his man. 8 o'clock at night or 4 in the morning.
7: I guess the commission on a deal like that would be pretty big, wouldn't it?
6: Like new living room furniture?
7: You know something? I'll bet we could refurnish our living room right out of Uncle Milo's shop. A little refinishing here and there, some reupholstering. Oh, I bet we could.
6: I'm getting out of here right now before you have a chance to say another word.
7: Okay, bye. Don't be too late. I'll wait up.
6: Didn't take that long. Bye.
8: Is
7: that you, Brian?
8: No, it isn't, Brian.
7: Then who? Where are you? I can't see you.
8: I know. It's your Uncle Milo, Fay.
7: Uncle Milo's dead. We buried him this afternoon.
8: Yes. All the same, I'm your Uncle Milo.
7: A ghost?
8: I guess you'd have to call me a ghost, yes. You're not frightened, are you?
7: I am a little bit.
8: Don't be. I won't harm you.
7: What do you want? Why have you come back?
8: I want you to sell the shop and the building, but do not sell to Carl Miller.
7: I should think you'd want me to keep the shop.
8: No, it's safer to sell.
7: Everybody keeps talking about my safety. And if I do decide to sell, why not to Carl Miller?
8: It's for your own safety.
7: You mean because of what happened to you? Because of the holdup?
8: It was not a holdup what happened to me, Fay. Not a legitimate holdup. That young man was sent to my shop not to steal.

0: said that if you want a woman to do something, you must advise her strongly to do exactly the opposite. If this is true of Fay Colfax, then nothing will keep her from going into the antique business. Mr. Miller has advised her against it, her husband, and now even the ghost of Uncle Milo has joined the chorus of negative advice. So, what will her decision be? We'll find out when I return shortly with Act Two.
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0: It seems to Faye Colfax that she heard the voice of her Uncle Milo, which is impossible, of course, because Uncle Milo died 3 days ago. He was buried only this afternoon. However, as Faye knows, the human mind can do strange things, especially when under stress. Did it happen, or did she dream it? Neither explanation is really acceptable.
1: Is that you, Brian?
2: Well, now, how many of your boyfriends have keys to... Hey, what's the matter? You look as if you've seen a ghost.
1: Does hearing one count?
2: What?
1: I don't really know whether I did or not. I guess it must have been a dream.
2: What happened, Faye?
1: I thought... I was sure I heard Uncle Milo speaking to me.
2: I think the whole thing has been too much for you.
1: I'm hallucinating. Is that what you think?
2: I didn't say that. I think you're all keyed up. Your uncle's death and the excitement of inheriting the store and the building and... Well, you just sort of imagined you heard Uncle Milo's voice.
1: Imagined? What's that but hallucinating? Well, how did your meeting go, Brian?
2: Very happily. You could end up wearing mink. Of course, once you've sold your building, I guess you can buy your own mink.
1: I don't think I'm going to sell it.
2: Is that what Uncle Milo seemed to be telling you? To keep the building and manage the shop yourself?
1: No, he was saying that I ought to sell, but not to Mr. Miller.
2: Not sell to Miller? Why?
1: He never got around to explaining. For my safety, he kept saying. Well, anyway, I've just about decided to see how I could make out as an antique dealer.
2: If you've decided, of course, that's that. I still think it's a mistake.
1: I can always sell the building and get out of it.
2: Uncle Milo got out. I wouldn't want to see you do it his way.
1: Brian? Are you asleep? I thought you spoke to me.
3: Faye!
1: Is that you, Uncle Milo?
3: Yes, the decision you've made. Faye, you must sell the building. You must not try to run the shop. You'll be in grave danger, believe me.
1: Why? What's so dangerous about it?
3: I can only tell you that Carl Miller is mixed up in something you must not get involved with.
1: Mixed up in what?
3: That's all I can tell you. You must sell the building, but don't sell it to Carl Miller. Have no dealing of any kind with Carl Miller. Is that clear?
1: If it's so dangerous for me, I think you ought to tell me what it is he's mixed up in.
2: Hey, are you talking to me?
1: No, I was talking to... Oh, dear.

0: remember what I've told you.
1: But you haven't told me anything, can't
2: Faye.
1: You?
2: Faye, what are you talking about?
1: Oh, he's gone.
2: Well, who's gone?
1: You'll just have to take my word for it, Brian. It was Uncle Milo again, and I didn't dream him.
2: Faye, you can't start believing things like that, or you'll be in trouble.
1: All right, then. I guess I'm in trouble. Bless you, Brian. Come here and look at the beautiful old roll-top desk I found.
2: I don't know how you can tell a roll-top desk from a used car under all this dust.
1: I heard you sneezing. I don't think this old desk was for sale. I think Uncle Milo must have been using it. There are some papers and things.
3: Is that you, Mrs. Colfax?
2: Here we go again.
1: Yes, Mr. Miller, back here.
3: I heard you again from up in my apartment. You're making an inventory?
1: Nothing that formal. Just checking over what's fit to keep and what isn't.
3: Does this mean that you have come to a decision?
1: Yes. I'm not going to sell, Mr. Miller.
3: This is a mistake, I assure you.
1: You can keep on living here. Don't worry about that.
3: Oh, it's not as simple as that, Mrs. Colfax. There are complications here which I do not believe you would understand.
1: Try me, Mr. Miller. I'm a fairly intelligent woman.
3: I advise you to sell to me, Mrs. Colfax. The price is no matter. I will pay you more than another would pay.
1: I'm not going to sell the building to you, Mr. Miller.
3: Well, you'll be sorry. I promise you, Mrs. Colfax, you'll be very sorry.
2: Are you threatening my wife, Miller?
3: I've made your wife a promise. I'll leave you now to think the matter over.
2: That was a threat if I ever heard one, Faye.
1: He's into something shady, all right. There is a kind of inventory here. I found it in the desk. Pretty well organized for Uncle Milo, too.
2: A list of all this junk?
1: Yes, under three headings. Saleable, needs mending, junk. You see, he did know some of it was junk.
2: What's that scribble down at the bottom?
1: In end table. Can't make the rest of it out.
2: Let me see. In end table, Miller apartment. In the end table, in Miller's apartment.
1: It doesn't say what or which end table. I guess we'll just have to go through all the end tables up there. I mean, if you thought it was important enough to give it a separate listing, I guess it's important enough to look for.
2: In Miller's apartment?
1: Here's something else.
2: More inventory?
1: No, bank books. Three of them. He had... Good Lord!
2: What is it?
1: There are three bank books here, and, Brian, two of them have a balance of $20,000, and the third, $12,500.
2: $52,500. Where would he get hold of money like that?
1: It must have been his life savings.
2: Let me see those bank books.
1: Here.
2: Say, all these deposits have been made in the last 5 years. Each deposit for $1,000. Except one for $1,500. The last one.
1: He must have been making a lot more out of the shop than we thought.
2: No, he wasn't. I looked over the books he kept on the shop, and he was barely scratching out a living.
1: Well, then... Where did the $50,000 come from?
2: There's only one logical answer, Faye. Whatever it is that Miller is involved in, Uncle Milo was in it, too.
4: Hey, Miller, you trying to make some kind of a fresh air nut out of me? Making me meet you here in the park?
3: It's the safest place. I don't wish the Colfaxes to see you coming into my apartment. Let me worry about these things, Eddie. They're not your duty.
4: Okay, okay. Hey, how about my bread?
3: Bread?
4: Mm.
3: Oh, money. In this envelope.
4: $2,500. Okay.
3: The second half of your payment for the Milo Phillips affair.
4: I did a clean job, didn't I? The cops, you read in the paper, they're still saying it was nothing but a stick-up.
3: Yes. I've sent a commendation about you to our superiors.
4: Hey, you weren't kidding. You really did.
3: I went so far as to recommend that you be sent to our special training school in South America. You didn't know we have such a school there, did you?
4: The only thing is, though, I don't want to go back to school.
3: You cannot go on to better things without training, Eddie. Espionage is like war. It is war. The soldiers must be trained.
4: Sounds like getting drafted or something. Okay, when do I start?
3: Yeah, not quite so fast as that. You must prove yourself and earn the right.
4: Well, I just did this good, clean job for you. What more do you want?
3: Perhaps another good, clean job?
4: Oh, yeah? Same thing?
3: Essentially the same, but more complicated. There is a person who is refusing to do business with me and I think must be eliminated. I wish to buy a property from her, and she will not sell.
2: She?
3: Would that make a difference to you? That this time it's a woman?
4: Oh, why should it? So a woman. Who cares?
1: Brian, are you home?
2: Been home for half an hour. Where were you?
1: I went to those three banks.
2: Where Uncle Milo kept his money?
1: That's right. It's all in there, in the banks.
2: What did you find out?
1: They've already been notified. They were all set, all three places, to switch the accounts over to my name. All they needed was my signature. We're rich. And I aim to put the money to good use. It's all going right into that shop. All that's necessary, anyway.
2: Well, easy come, easy go.
1: Now, Brian, don't be discouraging. I know I can make it work.
2: I have no doubt that you can make a going concern of the shop. The only thing is...
1: The only thing is what?
2: There's still Mr. Miller upstairs. We don't know yet what kind of shady thing Miller is into. And we're not sure, of course, that Uncle Milo was in it with him. But what if he was? What if we find out that money was illegally come by? Isn't there a chance you'll have to give it back?
1: I hadn't thought of that.
2: I think you ought to consider it before you start actually spending the money.
4: Hey, Miller.
3: I wish you'd come away from that window, Eddie.
4: Well, don't you want to know what I just seen out there?
3: All right. What was it?
4: She just parked her car across the street. The Colfax name. She's crossing the street. She must be on her way to the store downstairs.
3: You will now have to stay here until she leaves. Please come away from that window.
4: Okay, okay. Hey, what's the matter with right now, Miller?
3: You mean to do what is necessary with Mrs. Colfax?
4: Sure. She's alone for once without her husband tagging along. I just as soon get it over with. There's no point in waiting.
3: But in broad daylight? I don't want her left in the shop. That would be too much like the other time with Milo Phillips.
4: Well, I don't see anything wrong with leaving her there in the shop.
3: I do, Eddie. And I'm still the one who decides such things.
4: Hey, wait a minute. I got it. I go down there right now and I bring her up here. We keep her up here, dead or alive, I don't care which, until it's good and dark outside and things have quieted down some. Then I take the body out and dispose of it. I know where to get rid of it. You don't have to worry about that.
3: I don't wish a killing performed in my apartment.
4: Okay, so we keep her up here alive. I take care of her later, after we leave here. The thing is, we got her in a spot right now where we can get her without her husband getting in our way.
3: What if he comes to meet her at the shop and finds she's not there?
4: So he goes away.
3: With her automobile parked just across the street for all to see.
4: I bet there's a million cars just like theirs in this town. I bet there's maybe three or four in this block right now. What's going to make him think it's his car?
3: In these matters, Eddie, it is not advisable for the upstart to take over from the professional.
4: Who's taking over? All I'm saying is we got a good chance right now, and we don't know when we'll get another one like it. The longer she's walking around able to make trouble, the more trouble she's apt to make.
3: I shall think it over.
4: Hi, Mrs. Colfax.
1: Oh, you startled me. What can I do for you?
4: What you can do for me, Mrs. Colfax, is come along with me and not make any trouble.
1: What are you talking about?
4: Just come along with me nice and quiet. That's all you have to know.
1: I will not go with you.
4: Not even if I point a gun at you, Mrs. Colfax? Like this?

0: letter, cold and premeditated, to be Fay Colfax's reward for her stubbornness, firm-mindedness, if you prefer, unaware that what she has pitted her determination against is an espionage ring. She is blocking the purposes of men desperate enough to plan her elimination. Whether or not her firm-mindedness can deliver her from this precarious situation is a question we shall try to answer when I return shortly with Act Three.
1: A lot of folks say the only differences between beers are the names. I know some people who wouldn't like to hear that, because for 100 years, they've been Beechwood aging their beer to give it a taste, a smoothness, and a drinkability found in no other beer at any price. 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They know. You can tell a great beer when you taste it.
2: You said it all.
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0: To most of us, espionage is a thing of two aspects, and the aspects are poles apart. The bad guys, their side. The good guys, our side. For years now, this has been a boon to writers, producers, publishers, and, to be fair, audiences. Well, it's the bad guys we're dealing with in our story, and they've got their hands on our heroine, Faye Colfax. Her husband is as yet unaware of her situation.
1: Hello? Oh, hi, Barney. The Oasis at 5? I wish I could, Barney. But Faye's spending the afternoon at that shop she inherited, and I promised to pick her up there. And I don't like to have her waiting around in that place. Right. Maybe tomorrow. Okay. Thanks for calling, Barney.
2: It's me, Miller. Eddie, I got the dame with me.
3: Be quiet. How can we be sure no one is listening?
2: I have nobody here but just you and me and her. Go on inside, Mrs. Colfax.
4: Just keep your hands off me. What are you going to do with me?
2: Well, should I tell her, Miller, or you want to let her guess?
3: I told you, Mrs. Colfax, that you were making a mistake in not selling this building to me. Well, we must all pay for our mistakes. Isn't that true?
4: And you two are going to have plenty to pay for. You've kidnapped me. That's what you've done.
3: My dear Mrs. Colfax, we've only invited you up to my apartment, which you own, for a cup of tea. Would you like a cup of tea?
4: You've brought me here against my will, and that's kidnapping.
3: The question is academic. If it makes you feel better to consider yourself a kidnapped victim, then by all means do so.
2: And what are we going to do with her, Miller? It won't be dark for a couple of 3 hours yet.
3: It was your idea to bring her up here to my apartment against my better judgment. That's for you to keep her out of trouble until the proper time.
4: Proper time for what?
2: Well, I guess the safest thing would be to tie her up so she can't make trouble.
4: Tie me up?
2: And gag her.
3: I leave it entirely to you. I take no part in it.

0: double answer, will you? Answer! She's not at home. She's not here. So, where would she be?
1: Edie, I'm afraid the gag is too much for her mouth. I think she cannot breathe.
2: So? One way or another, what's the difference?
1: No, I told you, not in my apartment.
2: So you told me. I said the best place is in your apartment, right here. Who's going to ask questions? I see a couple of guys carrying a used rug out of the junk shop down there. I say we do it right here.
1: You will do as I say.
2: Why?
1: Because if you do not, I will withdraw my commendation of you to our superiors.
2: Oh. Yeah, well, look, I didn't mean anything, Miller. I mean, a guy's got a right to an opinion, ain't he?
1: Take the gag from her mouth. Mrs. Colfax, if we remove the gag, do you promise not to scream or call for help? Nod if the answer is yes. You see, Eddie, she nods.
2: You trust her?
1: Take the gag from her mouth, Eddie.
3: That filthy thing you stuffed in my mouth, the veil's going to be sick.
1: Well, it's out now.
2: You better not make any noise or I'll slug you again.
3: You just wait until I tell my husband about this.
2: You ain't going to tell nobody nothing.
3: You're planning to kill me, aren't you?
1: As I've told you again and again, it was a mistake not to sell the building to me.
3: How would it help to kill me? You still wouldn't own the building.
1: But someone will inherit. Your husband, I should think. And he was in favor of selling. The whole time, that's what he advised you.
3: Do you think he'd sell it to you if you killed me?
1: He'll not know that I was involved.
3: Oh, don't you believe it. He's as suspicious of you at this point as I was. If anything happens to me, he'll know exactly whom to blame.
2: She's snowing you, Miller. Don't listen to her.
3: Why do you want to buy this place so badly anyway? It can't be you just don't want to move. Nobody kills people just to keep from moving out of an apartment.
1: It would be a matter of considerably more complication than only moving myself and my furniture out.
2: I think you're talking too much, Miller.
1: As you have said, she will be unable to repeat what I've told her. I believe we owe her something. At least to know the reason for what we must do to her.
2: Okay, you're the boss, but I still think you're talking too much.
1: You see, Mrs. Colfax, this apartment is the center of a very complicated organization. It would be most difficult to move such an operation to a new center.
3: More difficult than committing murder?
1: The sad truth is, yes.
3: What kind of operation?
1: Well, I am what is known as the control.
2: Mello, are you crazy?
1: She'll have to go. Even she must see that now. It makes no damage if I tell her the rest.
2: I think it makes a lot of damage, maybe. You just remember, that's what I think.
1: I am the control for a very large network of, what do you call us, secret agents?
3: Oh.
1: Working for my homeland.
3: And against mine.
1: This must be the way of it. To be in favor of one thing in action must be against another. That is, unfortunately, a fundamental truth.
3: You won't get away with it. My husband...
1: No one to speak.
4: I know you're in there. I heard you talking.
1: Better, I suppose, to answer the door. You have your pistol, lady.
2: You better believe it.
1: I will. Yes? Oh, it's Mr. Colfax.
0: Have you got my wife in there?
1: My dear Mr. Colfax, why would I have your wife with me?
0: Why is another question. I asked if she's in there.
1: Of course she's not.
3: I am, Byron. They've got me tied up.
1: What? Do you need to push me? I wouldn't have kept you out.
0: Hey, what is it?
3: Make him untie me, Byron.
0: You heard her. Untie her.
2: Fair chance.
1: I think perhaps it would be better. We might talk in a more civilized way.
2: What's the point anyway, Miller?
1: Because I say so. You have your gun in any case to assure no trouble. I think better to release her and watch closely.
2: You do it. I'll hold the gun.
1: As you say.
0: Are you all right, Faye?
3: My hands are a little numb.
0: How do you explain this, Miller?
1: Wait. Very simple.
3: They're spies, Brian. Huh? Both of them. They've admitted it. I'm sure they're responsible for Uncle Milo's murder, and they plan to kill me. Oh,
0: what's the matter?
3: Now they'll think they have to kill you, too. You shouldn't have come here, Brian.
0: Do you plan to kill us, Miller?
1: I suppose it will be necessary.
0: Why, you...
2: Watch it, Buster.

0: I'd just as soon use this gun now as later.
1: What are we going to do?
2: They can't get away with this.
1: Is that you, Uncle Milo?
3: What? What is this?
2: Do we have a visitor, Faye?
1: Yes.
3: Don't make riddles. Is this a code? You spoke of Milo.
1: Did I? Well, he's been on my mind a lot lately. It's only natural.
4: Don't answer me when I speak to you, Faye. Just pay attention. I'm not sure whether I can make a physical interference or not.
0: Hey, why is she looking like that? Like, listening?
4: If a poltergeist can do it, I think I ought to be able to. Wouldn't you think?
1: What's in the end table, Uncle Milo?
0: What?
1: I was just admiring your end table over there by the couch.
4: No, no, not the one by the couch, Faye. By the ugly brown chair there in the corner. It's a list of names. Names of the agents he controls.
0: She keeps looking that way, listening.
2: It's none of your business how she looks.
4: I will try to bump the arm that holds the gun. The young one, Eddie, is it? I'll try to bump his arm, and you'll have to tell Brown to jump him when the gun wobbles off to one side. No, not now. I'll tell you when.
3: There is something strange here, the way Mrs. Colfax looks. I believe, Eddie, we must do it now and here, both of them.
4: No, Faye, no!
1: Jump in, Brian. Now, the one with the gun.
2: Hey, what the...
1: Gun?
2: Oh, Brian!
1: You're beautiful, Brian.
2: Get the gun. I don't know how long the kid will stay out. Get the gun.
1: I've got it. Here, Brian. I don't think I could do much with it.
2: What's the matter with you, Miller?
3: I'm shot. I'm wounded. Eddie shot me.
1: Are you all right, Brian?
2: Sure. He never laid a glove on me. How about you?
1: I'm fine. You were wonderful, Brian. You hit him so hard.
2: I was angry. He's coming around. Listen, you two. I've got the gun now. And I'm willing to use it if you make it necessary.
3: I'm wounded. I must be helped.
2: You shot me, arm. You live.
3: Eddie, you shot me. Why did you shoot me?
0: Somebody pushed me. I don't know. Somebody pushed me.
2: Hey, call the... I don't know, the FBI, I guess, if they're spies. Don't move, Eddie. Get on the phone, Faye.
4: Don't forget the end table. That list of names in there could break up the whole spy ring.
1: Can I talk to you now?
2: Well, of course you can talk to me. Oh, you mean Uncle Milo.
4: Yes, yes. No reason why not now.
1: You're better than a poltergeist, aren't you?
4: Well, as good anyway.
2: Well, the FBI has the list of names, and they have Miller and Eddie. Is there any reason why we can't go home now?
1: Not one reason I can think of, and incidentally, several good reasons why we should.
2: You've lost your best prospect, you know. I can't imagine who you're going to sell this old building to now.
1: I'm not going to sell it to anybody. I'm going to make the antique shop into a real swinging place.
4: You have $50,000 to work with, don't forget.
1: Uncle Milo has just reminded me that I have $50,000 to work with.
2: Okay, I give up. Let's go home.

0: altruistic ghost. A ghost that comes back to set things straight. Not for himself, but for those it has left behind. Well, it's about time we had such a ghost story. Ghosts have been much maligned. They always seem to be chain rattlers and complainers, bent upon revenge. I think it's refreshing to hear about one who was on the side of the good guys. I'll be back in a few minutes.
1: You know, some cars that are economical aren't terribly exciting.
2: This certainly isn't terribly exciting.
3: Well, you can't have everything.
1: And some cars that are fun aren't very economical.
3: This certainly isn't very economical.
2: Well, you can't have everything.
1: Ah, but the Opel Isuzu is different. It has things like a hefty overhead cam engine, rack and pinion steering, reclining bucket seats, and a short throw 4-speed transmission.
3: Gee, a short throw sounds like fun.
2: Certainly does.
3: Want to try it?
2: Certainly do.
0: Good one. Now I'll throw you.

0: And besides all that fun, the Opel Isuzu also gives you mileage you wouldn't believe. 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
1: Bob, we just passed another gas station.
2: Yeah, and wasn't it fun?
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6: Hello, everybody. This is Arlene Francis. And I don't know if you've been reading any of the interviews Diane Ladd has been giving out, but if she's anything like the way she appears in print, she'll give us a terrific program. The blonde actress, Broadway's newest sensation, she appears in the Texas Trilogy, has promised to meet me here tomorrow morning at 10:15, so please try to make it if you can, right here on WOR New York.

Mr. Miller and Eddie have been brought to justice and received deservedly severe sentences. Fay Colfax is the proprietor of a very successful antique shop, and she and Brian are in the process of living happily ever after. The apartment directly over the shop is rented at the present time to a nice young couple. But the small third-floor apartment is kept vacant in case Uncle Milo decides to pay another visit. Up to now, he has not done so, as far as anyone knows. Our cast included Rosemary Murphy, Gordon Gould, Court Benson, and Jack Grimes. The entire production was under the direction of Hyman Brown. 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This is E.G. 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Until next time...

0: Welcome. I'm E.G. Marshall. Nothing has concerned mankind longer or more consistently than the future. Before we could write, perhaps even before we could talk, we scanned the skies for signs of sun or rain, made sacrifices to ensure the success of undertakings. Always the inner eye gazed in fear and trepidation on what John Milton called the never-ending flight of future days. Always we have asked of no one in particular or of anyone, what will happen? Our mystery drama, The Clairvoyant, was written especially for the Mystery Theater by Elspeth Eric and stars Tammy Grimes.
1: 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I'll be back shortly with Act One.

0: Roman times, it was the oracle who read the future in the entrails of sacrificial animals. Nowadays, we're more refined, and we call the oracle a clairvoyant. But the idea is the same, and so is the purpose, to know what is coming tomorrow. The better to take the fear out of our eyes.
1: Excuse me, please. I want to apologize. It is, after all, part of my job here to occasionally read tea leaves, if you want to call it that. But, look, may I sit down at the table with you? I'd like to explain, if I can, why I try to avoid. You don't mind. Thank you. You see, once upon a time, I was a clairvoyant. I had a crystal ball. I read palms. But all of that was really rubbish, just as the tea leaves are now. Absolute rubbish. They were only external things to aid my concentration, because without concentration, you can do nothing. Don't you agree? Everything requires a measure of concentration. You can imagine what is required to look into the future. Yes, thank you. I'll have some coffee. A small amount. I am Russian, you see. But I've lived here in London for better than half a century. My parents brought me here as a child when they fled from the Bolsheviks. Of course, once arrived in London, we spent most of our time with other refugees, all displaced, all frightened. Frightened all the time. And as I grew a little older, I took to telling their fortunes. Tarot cards were the rage then. It was almost a joke at first, but when I turned out to be right, invariably right, well, then it was no joke, and I took to doing it seriously, for a living. All during the 30s and into the 40s, I was earning what they call a pretty penny with my crystal ball. I had become Madame Sonia. One day, my doorbell rang. Yes, yes, coming. With you in a second. Yes?
2: Madame Sonia.
1: Yes?
2: You don't remember me, do you?
1: I don't think... Should I remember you? I see so many people, you know. It's difficult. So many clients.
2: I was a client.
1: Oh, indeed?
2: Oh, many years ago. One of your first, I believe.
1: Well, in that case, come in, come in.
2: I'm not disturbing you.
1: Not at all. It's been a slow day. You came for another reading?
2: Oh, no, at least not today. Later on, perhaps. No, I simply wanted to tell you how all of your predictions came true.
1: Oh.
2: My husband and I did reconcile.
1: Good.
2: My husband's business did prosper.
1: I'm very glad.
2: And best of all, our baby daughter did survive her illness and now is a healthy, radiant girl of 19.
1: Oh, wonderful.
2: About to be married.
1: Oh.
2: To an Englishman. And that's why we're here.
1: I see.
2: Of course, we'd rather she'd be married at home in the States, but her fiancé has enlisted in this terrible war. He couldn't get leave, so here we are.
1: Must be very happy.
2: Oh, we are. We are. He's a wonderful boy. Well, man, I should say. It's not right to call a soldier a boy, I suppose. Well, they decided in a hurry, and he'll be off to France shortly, so they're to be married in his parents' house instead of in ours, back in Springfield, which makes me sad. However, all in all, it's very satisfactory, very gratifying. We have no complaints. We're staying with his parents. They have a house, a large house in Mayfair.
1: Oh, Mayfair.
2: Lowndes Square. Very posh, as the English say. But I wanted to ask a favor of you, Madame Sonia.
1: What is that?
2: Will you do a reading for my daughter?
1: Of course. She likes.
2: Oh, she will. She's heard about you for years. My husband and I talk endlessly about you. So I'll tell her to phone you for an appointment.
1: Do that. I'd be most happy.
2: Her name is Laura.
1: Laura. Yes. You know, I can't remember your name. I apologize.
2: Oh, please. It was a long time ago. I'm Mrs. Jennings. Mrs. Matthew Jennings. And our daughter...
1: Laura.
2: Yes. And her fiancé is Anthony Craig. Oh, perhaps he'll have a reading, too. I'll suggest it.
1: It was good to see you again, Mrs. Jennings.
2: Oh, it was good seeing you, Madame Sonia. And you'll be hearing from my daughter.
1: Yes,

0: Very good, yes.
1: Goodbye.
0: Jennings? Jennings? Mrs. Matthew Jennings? Do I remember anybody by that name? Jennings. I didn't really remember Mrs. Jennings at all, or her husband, or that they'd had a little girl. Truthfully, I didn't remember the first thing about them. Of course, it was very nice of her to stop by and tell me that everything had turned out for them as I predicted. But in those days, I was very young. It had seemed then that everything I predicted came to pass. My power of concentration was so strong, so vital, and my intuitions flowed so surely, so strongly. It seemed only natural that they should be accurate. Young Laura Jennings did call me the very next day, and we made an appointment for a reading.
2: I have to tell you, Madam Sonia, I'm mostly here to please my mother. She thinks you're so wonderful.
0: She exaggerates. Now, shall it be the cards, the crystal, your palm, or what?
2: Which is best?
0: Dear girl, it doesn't make the slightest difference. I could employ the bumps on your head if you'd like.
2: Oh, I don't think so.
0: Or the print of your foot.
2: Oh, no, no, no.
0: Or you could peel an apple and throw the skin on the floor. I could read from that. All these things are merely tools. I center my attention upon them and then let my mind go foraging into the future, seeking out the secrets, hunting through time and space for happenings that never were, yet always were. Crises that never occurred, yet are bound to occur. Circumstances for which the stage was set centuries and eons ago, waiting for the actors to arrive. Eventualities which have not as yet transpired, but which are certain to transpire.

Where it came from, I never knew, nor did I ever care. This I do know. There are gifts from God, or from nature, if you'd rather put it that way. Well, to get on with my story. I went into a deep trance. I believe that is what they call it. I myself have no use for these descriptive labels. I see green things growing. A little boy. A small boy with a light step. Stepping lightly. Is he dancing? A boy? I will have a boy. Hard to say, but I feel upon the air, upon the gentle air, I feel the breath of love, of wonder and great joy. Oh, will it last? Oh, tell me, will it last? I feel it goes on, yes, on and on. I see a little trouble, not much, not too much at the beginning. But then it seems to go on.

0: skimming the grass, her hair glowing in the sun, her arms stretching out, I actually saw it.
1: Oh, Madame Sonia.
2: I am exhausted. You will forgive me. I'm very, very tired.
1: Oh, of course. I'll leave you so that you can get some rest.
2: Another client coming shortly.
1: Yes, there's just one thing.
2: What is that?
1: I'm going to tell my fiancé to come and see you. May I?
2: Of course, dear girl.
1: Oh, Madame Sonia, you've made me so happy.
2: Very glad.
1: If I'd had any doubts about my future, well, you've driven them all away. Thank you. Goodbye, Madame Sonia.
0: Such a lovely girl, this Laura Jennings. Such a bright future awaiting her. Though every reading was an effort in the extreme, penetrating the veil is never an easy task. My recovery from this one was rapid, and I was soon able to enjoy thinking back on it. A few days later, the telephone rang, and I was not surprised to discover who was calling.
3: Madam Sonia?
0: Yes?
3: This is Anthony Craig, Laura Jennings' fiancé.
0: Oh, yes, Mr. Craig.
3: Laura has this notion that I should have a thingamajig, what do you call it?
0: A reading?
3: Yes, that's it. But I have to tell you, Madame Sonia, I don't much believe in that sort of thing.
0: Many persons don't, Mr. Craig.
3: I've always considered it the most arrant rot. However, Laura can be very insistent and very persuasive. So, if you could manage it tomorrow...
0: 9 o'clock. He arrived on the dot of 9. A most punctilious young man and most charming, most handsome. We went into the small room I reserved for my reading. I placed my crystal ball on a little round table. Anthony Craig sat opposite me, and I invited, by the force of my concentration, the trance state. It hurt. It hurt me.
4: Oh, Madam Sonia.
0: I cannot. Too hard. I cannot.
4: Are you all right?
0: I begin to see. Oh, I see. Don't. No, I will not. You can't. Please, no.
4: Madam Sonia, are you all right?
0: Go away.

0: was only faintly conscious of my own voice uttering these words, only vaguely aware of my own pain. When I returned to myself, Mr. Anthony Craig had gone.
1: It was our own Henry Wadsworth Longfellow of a century gone by who wrote, "Look not mournfully into the past. It comes not back again. Wisely improve the present. It is thine. Go forth to meet the shadowy future without fear and with a manly heart." I shall be back shortly with Act Two.

0: As our first act ended, Madame Sonia, clairvoyant, had peered into her crystal ball to ascertain what the young Englishman Anthony Craig might expect from the future. Whatever she saw, or thought she saw, or might have seen, was so disturbing to her sensibilities that she became unable to continue the reading. With cries of "No, no," and "I can't," she recoiled from whatever it was she saw and entreated the young man to leave.
1: When I returned to myself, Mr. Anthony Craig had gone. So shaken was I by my encounter that I canceled all my sessions for the next few days in order to recuperate. I did not even answer my telephone when it rang. But on the fourth day, this is Madame Sonia.
2: Madame Sonia, where have you been?
1: I've been indisposed. Who is this, please?
2: This is Laura Jennings. I've been trying to reach you.
1: What is it, Laura?
2: I must see you.
1: I'm not feeling well, Laura. I'm not giving any readings at present.
2: I must see you. It's terribly, terribly important.
1: Laura, in my present state, I don't quite trust myself.
2: Oh, Madame Sonia, please, as a friend.
1: Very well. Come round this afternoon, 4 o'clock.
2: 4 o'clock? Oh, thank you. I'll be there. And thank you again.
3: It's awfully selfish of me to force myself on you this way, but something's happened.
1: Come into the parlor and sit down.
3: You said that you haven't been well. You haven't been giving any readings.
1: That is true.
3: I didn't really come for a reading. I came for advice.
1: Oh, I'm not in the profession of giving advice. I always hesitate a long time, provided I am asked.
3: But I can't go to my parents. They wouldn't understand.
1: Why don't you compose yourself and tell me what's bothering you?
3: Well, you know I told you we're staying with the Craigs at their house on Lowndes Square.
1: So you said.
3: It's very near Green Park, and every morning I've been taking their dog for a run. I like the idea of doing them small favors like that. They've been so kind to me.
1: You are about to become their daughter-in-law.
3: Well, yes. And that's what I've come to ask your advice about. You see, I've met someone. A man.
1: A new someone? A new man?
3: It was pure accident. I always walk the dog through Kensington Gardens, and I sat down for a little while near the statue of Peter Pan. You know the one?
1: Yes, I know the one.
3: Every day that I went there, a young man was sitting on a bench nearby, reading the newspaper. I always noticed him, but I never paid any attention to him until a few days ago. Oh, excuse me.
4: Mm-hmm. What?
3: You're an American, aren't you?
4: How'd you guess?
3: You're reading an American newspaper.
4: Oh, well, aren't you clever?
3: Not very, no.
4: You're an American, too.
3: Oh, you're not so clever. You can tell by my accent. I'm not only an American, I'm from the Middle West.
4: Yeah, so am I. This is the Chicago Tribune. I have it sent to me. It's a day late, sometimes 2 days, but it smells like home.
3: I love the smell of newspapers.
4: Yeah, it's like a familiar face.
3: It's very hard to get used to a new face, isn't it?
4: Very. Still, I suppose it can be done.
3: I suppose. I'd better take the dog back home.
4: You're a dog?
3: No.
4: No, I didn't think so.
3: How could you tell?
4: Oh, it's a King Charles Spaniel. Not many Americans own King Charles Spaniel.
3: Well, that's true.
4: Of course, you could have bought him over here. Maybe he belonged to your husband.
3: I don't have a husband.
4: You don't?
3: Oh, but I'm going to have one. Any day now.
4: Oh, you mean that?
3: Look, I really have to take the dog on home.
4: Well, I see you tomorrow.
3: But probably. Maybe. I don't know. I really have no idea. I didn't plan to go back, Madame Sonia. But no matter where I walked in Green Park, I always found myself sooner or later in Kensington Gardens near the statue of Peter Pan.
4: Every day you get here later and later.
3: I do.
4: Why?
3: Well, I don't know.
4: Oh, yes, you do. You're trying not to come here, aren't you?
3: Well,
4: aren't you? Tell the truth. aren't you?
3: Yes.
4: Why?
3: I don't know.
4: Oh, you do know, but you don't want to say it. You love me.
3: No.
4: You love me and I love you. That's the truth.
3: It can't be.
4: It is.
3: I won't believe it.
4: You have to believe the truth. That's the whole point of being the truth. Once you see it, you have to believe it.
3: I can't.
4: You think you can't because it would mess up all your plans to marry, what's his name, this Englishman.
3: Anthony.
4: Yeah. Now, you don't actually have to marry him, do you?
3: Everybody expects me to.
4: Everybody expects you to. Now, is that a reason? Does everybody expect you to marry Anthony when you're in love with John?
3: Is that your name, John?
4: Mm-hmm.
3: Mine's Laura.
4: Okay. Laura. Now that we've introduced ourselves, when are we going to get married?
3: So you see, Madame Sonia, why I had to come to you. There's somebody else.
1: Do you expect me to advise you on a thing like this?
3: Oh, please, I'm so lost. I don't know what to do.
1: You think you love this American?
3: Yes.
1: You no longer love Anthony Craig?
3: Well, I don't know.
1: Dear girl, what can I say? Except that you must follow your instincts in this matter. Go where your heart leads you. What more can I tell you? Nothing more. I'm sorry.
3: Madame Sonia, do one other thing for me. Try to read my future again for me.
1: Dear child, that's been done.
3: But things have changed since then. Nothing's the same. I'm not the same. Oh, please. Please.
1: She was so distressed. So appealing in her distress. I had become fond of her.

so weary as I was, shaken as was my faith in myself, once again I placed the crystal ball on the small round table, seated myself opposite to Laura,

0: Then it hasn't changed.
1: I've told you what I saw.
0: Oh, Madame Sonia, thank you. Thank you so much. And I do hope I haven't tired you.
1: It was a pleasant reading. Not like some I have endured.
0: Well, you must get some rest now.
1: Yes, rest. All sessions are fatiguing.
0: I'll leave you then. Oh, thank you. Thank you so much.
1: To tell you the truth, I had had quite enough of the Jennings family, and likewise the Craigs. I wished them well, and I wished that I might never have to see any of them again. When Laura left, I retired to my private chambers and was about to run a hot bath when my door chime sounded. I groaned in protest. Was I to have no peace at all? No chance to restore my strength, renew my psychic powers? Whoever was at that door did not mean to go away. I went to the door.
2: Madam Sonia?
1: Yes.
2: I am Horatio Craig.
1: You said Craig?
2: Anthony's father. May I come in?
1: Well, yes, I suppose you may. I can't spare much time, I'm afraid. Please come into the parlor.
2: I came to see you about my son.
1: Oh, do sit down.
2: He's been behaving rather oddly of late.
1: Oh? In what way?
2: Well, he seems abstracted, remote, as though his thoughts were far away. For a young man about to be married, he is singularly distracted and not altogether in possession of himself.
1: Mr. Craig, what has all this to do with me?
2: Anthony has been this way, locked within himself, as it were, since the day of his appointment here with you.
1: Oh?
2: Now, what could you have said to him to have effected such a transformation?
1: I said very little.
2: Yes, but what?
1: I think you had best ask the young man what I said.
2: I choose to ask you.
1: And I refuse.
2: No, you...
1: Mr. Craig, there are ethics in my profession as well as in any other. The doctor, the analyst, the lawyer, the priest. All these protect what is revealed to them in private. So it is with the medium. Whatever transpires in that little room back there, at that small round table, it remains privileged information. No one is privy to it except my clients and myself. Do I make myself understood?
2: Oh, you won't change your mind?
1: No.
2: I'm quite willing to pay.
1: This has nothing to do with money.
2: Oh, you could use some money, it seems to me, the way you live here.
1: I earn enough by my readings to support myself.
2: Then do a reading for me.
1: What?
2: Read my future.
1: I'm very tired. It has been an exhausting day.
2: Oh, it's not even noontime.
1: Even so, I... If you care to make an appointment...
2: I want the reading now.
1: Next week. In a few days. Perhaps tomorrow.
2: No, now. Right now.
1: I can't.
2: I insist.
1: Oh, very well. Come, I'll do my best.
2: Well, that's all I ask.
1: Sit down there, please.
2: Very well.
1: What should it be? The tarot cards, the crystal ball, the palm? What is your pleasure?
2: Well, why not read my palm?
1: Very well. Your hand, if you please. No, no, not that one, the other one. Be very quiet. Don't speak. Be as quiet as possible. Very, very still. No, I cannot. I cannot look. I will not look. Torture. It is torture. It's not right. Not fair. No one can ask me. No one can make me.
2: Madam Sonia.
1: Pain. The awful pain. The unbearable pain. I'm lost. I'm falling and I shall be lost.

We do not wish to know. We would rather stumble along blindly than know we are heading for disaster. And yet, what joys are ahead? What happiness? Do we wish to know? Perhaps it is just as well that we do not know, that we wait, silent and patient, for whatever the future brings. I shall be back shortly with Act 3. You have...

0: At the close of our last act, Madame Sonia had emerged from her trance to find herself alone. Horatio Craig had gone, just as a few days previously his son, Anthony, had left, after her anguished denial of what she saw in the futures of each of them. It is now the following afternoon.
1: Oh, no. Leave me alone, whoever you are. Leave me in peace. Oh, very well, very well. Mrs. Jennings.
2: Madam Sonia, I must talk to you.
1: Please forgive me. I'm not well.
2: 5 minutes. That's all I ask.
1: Try to understand. I've been under a great strain.
2: Oh, what about me? Do you think I haven't been under a strain?
1: I don't understand.
2: Oh, let me come in. I don't want to stand on your doorstep and create a scene. Neither of us wants that.
1: Very well. Come in. But I cannot allow you to stay.
2: 5 minutes. That's all.
1: Please sit down.
2: Thank you.
1: Now, what is it?
2: Madam Sonia, the house on Lowndes Square has become a place of horror, at least for me.
1: The Craig house? Where you were staying?
2: In the last few days, everything seems to have changed.
1: I'd supposed it was a place of great joy and merriment.
2: It was. And then in the space of less than a week...
1: Tell me about it.
2: Well, most recently, Mr. Craig, the elder Mr. Craig, has become sullen and taciturn. He was always such a pleasant man. Today, he hardly spoke to me at breakfast. He hardly ate anything. And the Craig household always serves those wonderful English breakfasts. But when I pressed him for a reason, he admitted to me that yesterday he'd come to you for a reading. Is that so?
1: That is so. Yes.
2: But what on earth did you tell him?
1: I cannot repeat it.
2: You must.
1: I am not even certain myself what I said to him.
2: Oh, that's impossible. You must know what you said.
1: In a trance state, I do not always hear myself.
2: You remember nothing?
1: Not with any clarity.
2: Well, what about young Anthony Craig? He came to you for a reading, too. He told me so.
1: Yes, a few days back.
2: And he's changed. He's so distant, inaccessible, even cold and frigid.
1: The English often give that impression.
2: Oh, I know that. Believe me, I know that, and I'm quite prepared for it. But almost immediately upon our arrival here, we broke through that shell of reserve. We've become great friends, and I so look forward to having young Anthony for a son-in-law. Now, these last days, ever since he came to you, everything has changed. Oh, Madam Sonia, I beg you, please tell me what happened here.
1: Mrs. Jennings, I cannot...
2: Well, you must. The world seems to be crumbling about me, and I don't understand anything anymore. Even Laura.
1: What about Laura?
2: Well, she's changed, too. I'm sure that wasn't caused by her coming to you. You gave her such a wonderful reading. Well, she told us about it. The green grass, the sunshine, that her first child would be a boy.
1: I said that?
2: Well, indeed you did. Don't you remember?
1: Mrs. Jennings... There is something I should tell you about Laura. Laura and myself.
2: Oh, Laura told us about the reading. I told you she had.
1: She came to me another time. Not for a reading. Laura is in love.
2: Well, of course. We all know that. And Anthony?
1: It is not Anthony she's in love with.
2: Not Anthony. Whatever you're talking about, what other man could she be in love with?
1: A man named John.
2: Laura doesn't know anyone named John.
1: He's an American.
2: Where did she meet him?
1: In Green Park, Kensington Gardens, near the Peter Pan statue.
2: Well, how?
1: While walking the dog.
2: I simply can't believe it.
1: It was love at first sight, on her part and on his. He's asked her to marry him. He's waiting for an answer.
2: Oh, that's incredible.
1: Love is always incredible, don't you think?
2: Well, what's to be done? Whatever is to be done.
3: Hush, Mrs. Jennings, listen.
2: Air raid. Oh, it's a warning. Well, I must go.
1: No, stay here. We'll go down in the cellar.
2: Oh, I can't stay here. I must go home. My daughter and my husband will be expecting me.
1: Mrs. Jennings, don't go. Stay here.
2: I can't.
1: Please, I beg you.
4: I best get back into the house, Mom.
1: That woman, she lives in Mayfair, Lowndes Square.
4: Yeah, I'll have to ask you to go inside, Mom.
1: Will she get home?
4: Oh, it's possible, Mom. Now, will you kindly go back into the house?
1: For an hour. It was the first London bombing of the war. I crouched in my cellar while death and destruction showered down. In the
3: dark in the damp.

0: was something familiar about it. Yet I had never heard a bomb drop before. Or had I? I threw on a coat and went out. Without thinking, I walked. Then I ran in the direction of Lowndes Square. When I reached it, I could hardly believe what I saw. Half a dozen houses had been completely demolished. Only the shells of chimneys still stood. Had one of these houses belonged to the Craigs? Had it sheltered them and the Jennings family, too? Then I heard something.
1: Tommy, hush up. Come along now. Come along with you.
0: I turned sharply and saw a woman in a house dress leading a dog on a leash.
1: Come along now, my friend. Come with me.
0: I beg your pardon.
2: Yes, Mum.
0: Do you live around here?
2: I live in Bayswater, but I work in Lowndes Square.
0: Did you by any chance know a family named Craig?
2: Oh, Lord love us, I knew them.
0: Which is their house?
2: That one. That was their house.
0: Merciful heavens.
2: Bombed out, complete. Terrible thing.
0: Did you know the Craig family well?
2: I worked for them time to time. Quite a lot of late. They were getting ready for a wedding in that very house.
0: Did you know their house guests?
2: The Jennings family.
0: I knew them.
2: Oh, yes. Lovely people. Craigs. Jennings. All lovely people.
0: Were they all killed?
2: Well, they're still digging, of course. But it looks like all of them was killed, except maybe the girl.
0: What about her?
2: Well, she used to walk the Craig's dog for them, morning and afternoon. This dog, right here.
0: A King Charles Spaniel. She told me.
2: Well, this afternoon, for some reason, she started off with the dog as per usual. And then she saw me out in front of number 17 where I was doing some polishing. And she asked me would I be kind enough to keep the dog for her as she had an appointment.
0: What sort of appointment did she say?
2: Well, it wasn't for the wedding. Nothing to do with that because she said she was going to the park. Wayne Park. She said generally she took the dog with her, but she said this time it's different. And she'd like to go alone. So I said I'd be happy to keep the dog for her, and she ran off. She never came back for the dog. And whether she went back into the Craig's house or not, I've no notion.
0: Thank you. Thank you so much. I went to the police a few days later when the digging was finished. They'd found the bodies of the Craig family and those of Mr. and Mrs. Jennings. But the body of Laura Jennings was never found, and I never saw her or heard from her again. I lived through many bombings after that, through the whole siege of London. I came to know in actuality the dust and the dark and the horror, the screams of the injured, the weeping of the bereaved. All these things had come to me in deep trance as I tried to peer into the futures of the two Craig men. All had come true for them, even as I had seen it. As for young Laura, I do not know. One can only pray that she reached Green Park, met her young American friend, and that together they lived through the bombings. Or somehow escaped to the States. As for me, I gave up my profession, my calling as I used to consider it. In the face of mass destruction, I was afraid to look into the future, anyone's future. I could not endure the strain. So, for the past 35 years, I have refused to give readings to anyone who did not understand that nothing I say is to be taken seriously. I myself do not take seriously anything I say. It is all a game, an amusement, something to pass the time. So, if you wish me to read the tea leaves, pour a little tea into this cup. I shall look long and soberly into the cup. You will think me very profound, but I am not profound. I am only a very old, a very tired old woman who has outlived her usefulness. So, pour. Now we pour out the tea and the leaves remain. So let's see. Everything looks bright so far. You have crossed an ocean. You will cross it again. Someone is waiting for you.
3: Who is waiting for us, Madame Sonia?
0: I think it is a young man. He is impatient. He wants you to hurry back.
3: What's the young man's name, Madame Sonia?
0: What do you expect from me? How am I to know the name of a young man? I tell you, my powers have faded. I can no longer...
4: If you try, Madame Sonia.
3: Yes, tell us the young man's name. Please try.
4: What is it? The name of the young man waiting for us on the other side of the ocean.
0: I could say a name. It would mean nothing.
3: Not if you say it.
0: So I will say it. I shall say the first name that comes into my head. Peter. The young man's name is Peter. Well?
3: Incredible. Absolutely incredible.
4: She knew.
0: You mean I'm right? I guessed the young man's name?
4: You didn't guess. You knew.
0: I assure you, I knew nothing.
4: Madame Sonia, the young man is our son.
3: He's about to graduate from medical school.
4: And then he's getting married.
3: He wants us to come home for both these great events.
4: And his name is Peter.
0: My congratulations to you both. And now...
4: Madame Sonia, do you know why we named our son Peter?
3: We named him after Peter Pan.
4: The Peter Pan statue in Kensington Gardens?
3: Where we met.
4: And fell in love.
0: You? Are you telling me that you are Laura?
4: Yes, Madame Sonia. And this is John.
0: You escaped?
4: I never went back to Lowndes Square, Madame Sonia. I went to the park and met John and never went back. We married. We had a son. That dancing boy you told me about when you read my future.
0: To be so right. I can't believe it.
4: Ah, it is your gift, Madame Sonia. Your gift from God.
0: Perhaps. Let's take another look at these tea leaves, shall we? Eh? Shall we?

believe that there are persons who can project their imaginations so forcefully into the future as to detect what lies ahead? I have my own opinion, of course, but I shall not share it with you. You are absolutely free to believe or to disbelieve.

0: That, after all, is what the occult is all about. I shall be back shortly. Our cast included Tammy Grimes, Marion Seldes, Patricia Elliott, Ian Martin, and Paul Hecht. The entire production was under the direction of Hyman Brown.
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Welcome to Audio Theater for Thursday, May 21st, 2026. This evening, on Audio Theater, I present a thriller quad play from the old-time radio series, The Whistler. This evening's titles are Treasure Hunt, Boomerang, The Trigger Man, and Smart Boy. 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

0: I am the Whistler, and I know many things, for I walk by night. I know many strange tales hidden in the hearts of men and women who have stepped into the shadows. Yes, I know the nameless terrors of which they dare not speak.
1: Yes, friends, it's time for the Whistler. And remember, let every traffic signal remind you, with new Signal gasoline, you do go farther than ever. Look for the familiar big yellow and black circle sign that identifies those popular signal service stations in 7 western states from Canada to Mexico. And now, the Whistler's strange story, Treasure Hunt.
0: If it were possible somehow to stand at some point in the distant future and look back at the life of Robert Bolton, we'd find it neatly divided into two halves, divided by a matchstick. The first half was successful. Robert was an egotist whose egomania led him to believe that because he'd given the world the ecstatic pleasure of his company for 32 years, it owed him a living in return. He lived by his wits. And because they were extraordinary wits, he managed to dodge, double in his tracks like a smart halfback avoiding tacklers, and keep one jump ahead of the law. And then one day, shortly after the train he was riding on pulled into the little country town of Redmond, Robert, standing on the station platform, put a cigarette in his mouth and reached in his pocket for a match. The pocket was empty. He shrugged and strolled across the street to the general merchandise store to buy a box.
2: But it's $200,000 at least.
3: That's what you've been saying ever since old Colonel Randolph died. They've been living on credit for 5 years. Oh, every soul in town. And I'm telling you, Gregory Mott, we ain't gonna see one red cent. You mark my words.
2: How do you know we ain't?
3: Well, just you go back and look at them bills the Randolph sisters has got run up here. Flour and eggs and milk and everything. It's nigh on to $500.
2: But Martha and Evie's bound to find that money any day now. Can't never tell.
3: If I hear that again, I'll scream out loud. When we find Grandfather Randolph's $200,000, we'll pay our bills. Well, they ain't found it yet, and they ain't gonna, if you ask me.
2: Reckon the old colonel hit it good.
3: And that's another thing. Why'd any man hide that much money around and leave a crazy poem to tell where it was hid? Is that reasonable?
2: Oh, I know, Lou. It's just that Martha and Evie Randolph are such nice...
3: I know. They're ladies, wearing them lace things like they was rich. I notice Martha's too much a lady to marry Sheriff Conway and get her bills paid.
2: Maybe he ain't ask her.
3: Evie thinks she's too good for him, and that's why. Ain't no excuse for letting their bills run. Why, they could take in boarders.
2: They're willing to take in boarders, but who stops over in Redmond?
3: Well, talking about it won't get us our money. I'm just getting tired of this whole...
4: I beg your pardon.
2: Oh, hello there, mister. Been here long?
4: No, I just came in for a box of matches.
2: Sure. Here you are.
4: Thanks.
2: You just passing through on the train?
4: Yeah. You have a nice town here, Mr. Mott. I was on my way to Florida, but Redmond is such a charming little place.
2: Might stay over for a while?
4: Could be, Mr. Mott. Could be. Conductor?
5: Yeah?
4: My name's Robert Bolton. I'm in car 63, bedroom G. Would you have the porter get my baggage, please? I'm getting off here.

with the prologue of tonight's story, Treasure Hunt. The Signal Oil Company brings you another strange story by The Whistler. But now I think you'll be interested in a letter I received after a recent Whistler broadcast in which I had told how the atoms in gasoline molecules are actually rearranged to put exciting new power into new signal gasoline. The letter read, "Mr. Miller, you say they rearrange atoms in making signal gasoline. I thought atoms are the things scientists split to make atomic bombs." Well, it occurred to me that other

Listeners may have wondered about this too, so I'd like to make this point clear. Splitting atoms to release atomic power is one thing, but rearranging atoms is a completely different branch of science through which some of today's most remarkable new products are being created. Take nylon hosiery, for instance. Do you know how nylon was created? Why, by rearranging atoms. And that fine new synthetic rubber for tires, it too was made by rearranging atoms. So you see, in rearranging gasoline atoms, Signal is just using the latest scientific method to put tremendously increased power into new Signal gasoline. Just another example of the alert, progressive policy of Signal Oil Company, which for 14 years has been quick to bring you every latest scientific advancement in the fine quality petroleum products wearing the name Signal. And now, back to the Whistler.

0: Yes, Robert. That matchstick made a difference, didn't it? They laid it on the line for you while you were waiting at the counter in the store. And you're thinking it over carefully now, as you sit in the parlor of the huge old Randolph home in Redmond, making your first impression on the Randolph sisters. It took you only a minute to analyze them. Evie, ailing, suspicious, jealous of the family traditions. Martha, 45, hungry for sympathy, color, laughter. She's made to order for you, isn't she, Robert? Your opening move is a triple play. You talk to Evie, your remarks are aimed at Martha, and your mind is on the $200,000 hidden by Grandfather Randolph.
1: And so you see, Miss Evie, I just had to stop in here and inquire about a room. It's such a perfect place to finish my book.
2: Oh, you're an author.
1: Yes. I write poetry.
2: Poetry? Oh, how beautiful.
3: I have always considered poetry a frivolous way of expressing thoughts which might better be done in prose.
2: I love it.
3: Your judgment is not to be considered, Martha. But, go on, Mr. Bolton.
1: Well, I graduated from Harvard in 1931, and I wandered around a bit. India, China, Japan, even got as far as Tibet.
2: Oh, how wonderful. You've really been to those places.
1: Yes.
3: Mr. Bolton, I am not interested in your wanderings.
1: Oh, I'm sorry. But I've got to have some place in which to write. A place like this, Miss Randolph, with these lovely trees, these grand old rooms with their fine floors. That mahogany staircase. Why, that's a poem in itself, Miss Randolph. A sweeping curve ascending high to end its rapture in the sky.
2: Oh, that's William Brown.
1: Why, yes, Miss Martha. You know his poems?
2: He that to the voice is near, breaking from your ivory pale.
1: Need not walk abroad to hear the delightful nightingale.
2: I think it's so lovely.
3: And I think we have had enough of this grammar school recitation.
2: Yes, Evie.
3: Mr. Bolton, you may have the room. However, I am not a well woman. Therefore, I must have it understood that should I change my mind at any time, I shall expect you to understand. Martha?
2: Yes, Evie?
3: You may show Mr. Bolton to the room above the veranda.
1: Thank you again, Miss Randolph. I'm sure that my stay here will prove mutually profitable.
0: Well, you're established in the Randolph house, Robert Bolton. But there's work to be done, if there are $200,000 hidden someplace. You know Evie Randolph is shrewd, almost as clever as you are. But again, there's Martha. Poor, homely, pathetically eager Martha, who hangs on your words. And you can be charming, can't you, Robert? It's not long before you've made a conquest. Such a simple one. Martha never has had such wonderful times, has she? Movies, poetry, a drive in a rented car.
2: Oh, please, Mr. Bolton, you mustn't go so fast.
1: Why not? It's like living in another world, just flashes of the earth we know. Gone before you can see the ugliness, the gray drabness.
2: Oh, yes, it is like that.
1: It's wonderful to hear you laugh, Martha. Wonderful.
2: I was laughing, wasn't I?
1: Her laughter like the bells of Eden.
2: Oh, it's all so lovely, Robert. Oh, so lovely.
1: Do you really mean this is the first movie you've seen in 3 years?
2: I never go out much, Robert. You see, Evie...
1: Ah, you're wonderful, Martha. So unselfish.
0: Yes, Robert. It takes only 3 days. Martha is hopelessly in love with you. But you've been very careful not to make love to her, haven't you? That you've been saving for a very important moment. A moment that comes one day as you walk with Martha in the garden of the Randolph place.
2: Robert, is there anything wrong?
1: Wrong?
2: Is something troubling you?
1: Well, the book isn't going so well.
2: Oh, is that all? But you've got to expect times when you think things are all wrong. You told me that yourself, Robert.
1: Yes, but this is different, Martha. Maybe I'm a failure. Maybe people are right when they say a poet is some odd kind of a freak.
2: But I don't feel that way.
1: I know that, Martha. And I'm grateful.
2: No, I'm the one who should be grateful. And I am, Robert. So grateful.
1: You? But what for?
2: Oh, because you've made me laugh. You brought something here that... I shouldn't talk like this, Robert.
1: Why not, Martha?
2: Well, yes.
1: No, I won't say it.
2: Say what, Robert?
1: Look here, I... Oh, for the first time in my life, I find myself unable to choose the right words. But, Martha, what would you say if I told you I loved you?
2: Oh, please, Robert, no.
1: I'm sorry, I shouldn't have said it.
2: But you did. You did.
1: I'm a fool.
2: You said it. But you can't mean it. Look at me. Look at me, Robert.
1: I am, Martha.
2: There's nothing for you to fall in love with. I'm ugly, Robert. Ugly.
1: Don't say that.
2: It's true. It's true, Robert.
1: No, it's not. Listen to me, Martha. What is beauty if it has no soul? What is loveliness if there is no heart?
2: That's...
1: Robert Bolton. Martha.
2: Oh, Robert.
1: No, I shouldn't have. What have I to offer you? Nothing. You and your sister have all this. The house, the garden, money.
2: Money? Well, Robert, dear, we have no more than you.
1: Oh, you're joking.
2: No, my darling. No, I'm not. Evie and I have been living on credit. Everyone thinks we'll find Grandfather Randolph's money.
1: Money? There is money?
2: I don't believe it, but Evie does. She's looked for it so many times.
1: Oh, treasure hunt, huh?
2: You're making fun of it.
1: Oh, no, dearest. But, well, things like that just don't happen, not in real life. But suppose there was money, and we found it. Then you wouldn't have to worry about staying here with Evie. She could have the money, and we could have each other.
2: Do you mean that, Robert?
1: Don't you believe me, Martha?
2: Oh, yes, Robert. But Evie would never let us have the verse.
1: Verse? I don't understand.
2: Well, Grandfather Randolph left the secret of the money hidden in a little verse he wrote. Evie keeps it in her room. I've only seen it once.
1: Oh, well, that's that.
2: But I could make a copy of it when she's asleep. She wouldn't have to know.
1: Oh, you're clever, sweetheart. You know, I never would have thought of that.
2: And if we find the money, we...
1: We shall taste the sweets of Araby and live but for the ecstasy that life shall bring to us.
0: That was simple, wasn't it, Robert? Having Martha suggest the plan herself was clever. She doesn't suspect a thing. Poor, homely Martha, who doesn't know you're going to leave the moment you find the money. And the same night, she brings you a piece of paper.
2: Here it is, Robert.
1: Are you sure Evie is?
2: Evie is asleep. I left her medicine on the table by her bed, so she doesn't have to call me.
1: Oh, you are clever, my darling. Now, let me see the verse.
2: Oh, here it is.
1: Oh. When the bishop's mitre points to three, then a shadow long you'll see. Four steps left and two steps right. Careful now, you'll need the light.
2: Oh, it sounds crazy.
1: Just a minute. Bishop's mitre. Look, that chess table in the corner. Has it ever been moved?
2: Oh, no. Evie wouldn't allow anything to be moved.
1: Then where are the chessmen?
2: In the drawer of the chess table.
1: Oh, good.
2: Well, why are you setting up the chess...
1: You'll see. Now, which bishop? There are four. And one has to point to three. To three. All of them point up to the ceiling now, but if we lay them on their sides, then... Look! This black queen's bishop, it points to the grandfather's clock on the other side of the room.
2: And if you point it to three...
1: That's it! The bishop's mitre points to three.
2: It's Evie. She woke up.
1: You better go. We'll continue this tomorrow night. Go ahead. She won't wake up tonight, will she?
2: I don't know, Robert. But did you figure out...
1: I think so, now. The bishop's mitre points to three. Then a shadow long you'll see. Shadow. Let's look outside. At 3 o'clock, the shadow of that elm tree would be... Come on.
2: You're so wonderful, Robert.
1: It's all so simple now. Four steps left. Then two steps right.
2: To right in front of the old cooling shed.
1: And the next line reads, careful now, you'll need a light. Martha, That means we'll need a light to see inside the cooling shed. That's it. The money is in the cooling shed.
2: It is. It is.
1: But, we just don't have a light now, do we? We'll have to wait until tomorrow night.
2: Well, I can get a lantern.
1: No, no, Martha, darling. We'll wait until tomorrow night.
2: But why? Can't we tell Evie now?
1: You're not going to tell Evie until we get the money, do you hear?
2: I... All right, Robert. Anything you say.
0: Of course, Robert. Wait until tomorrow night. Then you'll plan to sneak outside without Martha. And you needed time to pack, didn't you? Get ready to leave suddenly with the money and without Martha. So the next day you sit in the garden smoking a cigarette, smiling to yourself, thinking how easy it was. Then suddenly...
4: Howdy, Mr. Bolton.
1: Oh, hello, Sheriff Conway.
4: You know me, huh?
1: Why, of course. You've been pointed out to me. In addition, the star glittering on your vest is, in itself, a monumental advertisement.
4: Yep. Mind if I sit down a mite?
1: Why, certainly not, Sheriff. Make yourself at home. Did you come here just to sit in the sun, or do you have something more important on your mind?
4: Well, Bolton, I ain't one to beat around the bush. There's some talk going around about you and Miss Martha.
1: Really? What harm is there in that?
4: Well, you're a young man, handsome.
1: Thank you, Sheriff. I didn't know you cared.
4: I don't think you're up to any good, Bolton. Martha's good 15, 20 years older than you.
1: Oh, so that's the way the wind blows, is it? Torch-bearing in the provinces. You love her, don't you?
4: Listen, I came here friendly-like, but I'm having a hard time now to keep from smashing that pretty face of yours.
1: But you won't do it, Sheriff, because you'd look a great deal sillier and more stupid than you do now. You can't afford that, Sheriff.
4: You're smart, ain't you, Bolton?
1: Smart enough to know you haven't got a thing to say in this matter. Now you listen. I intend to remain here as long as I like.
4: You're after that money.
1: You can prove that, of course.
3: He doesn't have to.
4: Miss Evie, you hadn't ought to come out here.
3: It was thoughtful of you, Sheriff Conway, to concern yourself with our affairs, Martha's and mine. However, I am quite capable of handling this.
4: Miss Evie, don't go getting riled up now. Your heart,
3: please,
4: you know.
3: Sheriff Conway. Mr. Bolton.
1: Yes, Miss Evie.
3: I gave you to understand when you came here that any time I chose to ask you to leave, you would do so.
1: So what?
3: Consider this your last day here.
1: You'd better reconsider that.
4: You heard Miss Evie Bolton.
3: Sheriff?
4: Yes, Miss Evie.
3: Mr. Bolton, I'm a sick woman, but I'm not blind. My sister Martha is impressionable. She is infatuated with you, and you've done nothing to discourage her.
1: Perhaps I love her.
3: That's ridiculous, and you know it. Mr. Bolton, if you're not out of the house, in 1 hour, I shall ask Sheriff Conway to evict you.
1: Martha might have something to say about that.
3: I've already told her. You have 1 hour, Mr. Bolton.
0: Well, Robert, that was a blow, wasn't it? If you leave, the money stays in the cooling shed. If you stay, the sheriff will have a field day throwing you out. Your only hope is Martha, isn't it? And you haven't much time. You sit alone in the garden thinking. Then suddenly it comes to you. There is a way, isn't there? You hurry over to the little pharmacy where you and Martha bought the medicine for Evie. The clerk knows you and says nothing when you ask for a little bottle of poison to kill rats. You sign the poison book and hurry back to Martha with a half hour to go. She's in the parlor playing the piano.
2: Robert.
1: Please, Martha, go on playing. I want to remember you like this. It rather fits the mood.
2: Please, Robert.
1: I'll just stand here by the piano and... Oh, I...
2: It's poison! Robert, what were you going to do with this?
1: You weren't supposed to see that. Give it to me.
2: You were going to kill yourself?
1: All my life, I've had cherished and loved things taken away from me. I'm tired, Martha, tired and beaten. Misunderstood by the people I love the most. Your sister, you.
2: Not me, Robert. I swear it, not me.
1: You were going to stand by and let me leave, weren't you?
2: But what could I do? Evie,
1: you see?
2: I love you, Robert. I love you so much.
1: And does that solve the problem? No.
2: What can we do? What can I do?
1: You could marry me. Then Evie would see that I do love you.
2: Robert, married.
1: Don't you want to, my darling?
2: But, Evie.
1: Give me that bottle.
2: No! No, I'll marry you, Robert.
1: Now, today, we can go to Milltown right away.
2: Yes, yes, yes, anything you say, Robert. Anything you say.

0: You don't seem to like me as a brother-in-law, Evie.
1: I despise and loathe you, Mr. Bolton.
2: Evie, you don't know Robert. You don't understand him.
1: You poor blind fool. Don't you see what he's after?
2: But Evie,
1: just a moment, Martha. Very well, Mr. Bolton. I suppose I have no alternative.
0: You're quite correct.
1: Martha, would you leave the room for a moment?
2: What?
1: Mr. Bolton and I have something to discuss in private.
2: Well, if you say so, Evie.
0: Be with you in a minute, dear.
2: Yes, Robert.
1: Now, Mr. Bolton. This is what you wanted, isn't it, Mr. Bolton? $200,000 in securities.
0: You've got it.
1: Of course. I've had it for 10 years. The verse was simple for me, too, Mr. Bolton.
0: I thought it was cash.
1: Half of it is yours, of course. Shall we divide it now?
0: No, we'll have to have them analyzed. It'll take time.
1: It's simpler than you think, Mr. Bolton. As a matter of fact, I'd just as soon you had them all.
0: What are you talking about?
1: Here you are. Take them.
0: Well, I can't say I expected this.
1: I'm not being generous, Mr. Bolton. You see, these securities have been worthless since 1929.
0: What?
1: Take them, Mr. Bolton, and get out.
0: What kind of a trick is this?
1: I said get out. You know it now. Tell the whole town about it. We defrauded them. We lived for 10 years on credit because they believed the money was here.
0: You let me marry that ugly, stupid sister of yours. She knew it all the time.
1: She did not know it because I never told her I found them. Now get out. Get out! Take your securities, Mr. Bolton. You've got what you came for. Martha! Martha, come quickly! Martha!
2: Evie, you're ill. Oh, Robert, please.
3: You, I hope you die.

0: What time's the train leave, clerk?
1: Little trouble up the line. Might be late today, maybe 5 o'clock.
2: You can quit worrying, Mr. Bolton. You ain't taking no trains.
0: What do you mean, Sheriff?
2: You ain't leaving Redmond.
0: No? Well, just try and stop me. Let her charge desertion. Let her charge
2: anything. It ain't that, Bolton. It's murder.

The Whistler will return in just a moment with a strange ending to tonight's story. 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

0: That one stopped you, didn't it, Robert? For once, you have nothing to say. And though you don't know it, the first half of your life, the half you lived before you reached into your pocket on the station platform at Redmond and found you were out of matches, is over. And the second half is about to begin. The sheriff refuses to explain further as you go together back to the Randolph house. He waits until you go through the door into Evie Randolph's bedroom, until you stand there staring down at her still figure on the bed.
1: Sheriff, I swear to you I didn't. I tell you I had nothing to do with it.
2: You bought this bottle of poison at Rigby's pharmacy.
1: For myself, I told you. Ask Martha.
2: I got a feeling the jury's not going to believe anything Martha says about you. They'd think she was trying to cover up for you. But I ain't telling you anything, though, am I? You likely know juries pretty well by now.
1: Evie got that poison by mistake.
2: Sure, when Martha took it away from you and hid it in the medicine cabinet. And that's where poor Evie found it. Sick, dazed.
1: That's it. I knew you didn't believe I did it, Sheriff.
2: Who says I don't?
1: What? What are you getting at?
2: Well, you can have your pick. You can leave Redmond.
1: Yes.
2: And face a murder charge. There's the money, the fight you had with Evie, the poison register at the store.
1: Wait a minute, you can't do this.
2: No. Or you can stay here and make Martha a good husband. Write poetry for her, take her riding, make her happy. And I'll forget about the other. Well?
1: I won't do it.
2: Huh? Murderers hang in this state, Bolton.
1: All right, Sheriff. You win.
2: And I'll be around checking up. And if you ever try to run out on her, I'll reopen the case on new evidence. And I swear before the Lord, Bolton, I'll hang you.

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That whistle is your signal for the Signal Oil program, The Whistler. This is Marvin Miller speaking, reminding you to look for those familiar yellow and black circle signs that identify those popular Signal Oil stations in seven western states from Canada to Mexico. 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

0: I am the Whistler, and I know many things, for I walk by night. I know many strange tales hidden in the hearts of men and women who have stepped into the shadows. Yes, I know the nameless terrors of which they dare not speak.
1: Yes, friends, it's time for The Whistler, rated by independent research the most popular West Coast radio program. And remember, let every traffic signal remind you, with new Signal gasoline, you do go farther than ever. Look for the familiar big yellow and black circle sign that identifies those popular Signal service stations in 7 western states from Canada to Mexico. And now, The Whistler's strange story, Boomerang.
0: It's been 3 months now since the career of the doorbell killer ended in a blaze of newspaper headlines announcing the execution. The case was a strange one. Some thought his motive was robbery, some thought otherwise, but no one ever knew for sure. But the most important feature of the case wasn't mentioned in the headlines. It doesn't even appear in the police records or in the accounts of the trial. It will never appear anywhere, because the only two people who know of it aren't in a position to testify. It's the story of Amy Clark and a husband named Ralph who grated on her nerves. At first, he merely bored her. But after a while, her boredom subtly changed into something more dangerous. She found herself trying to find a way to leave Ralph without leaving the comfortable home, the healthy bank account, and the insurance policy. And oddly enough, the rise to prominence of an unfortunate individual labeled the doorbell killer by the tabloids had a direct effect on Amy and her problem. It started one morning as Ralph sat at breakfast going through his usual routine with a newspaper.
2: Give me a little more coffee, will you, honey bun? Look at those headlines. Wonder if they got that guy yet. That's enough. Holy smoke, he's done it again. Second time. Listen. Fleeing from the scene of his second murder, a man alleged to be the so-called doorbell killer fired 2 shots at a patrolman in the Twin Oaks district last night at 11 o'clock, then eluded the police dragnet around the area. Well, good Lord, Amy. Twin Oaks. Well, that's just over the hill. Patrolman Joseph Grimes had seen the man acting suspiciously on the porch of a house at 320 Green Street. He was unaware that within the doorway lay the body of Mrs. Mildred Norris, the Slayer's second victim. Evidence indicates Mrs. Norris, like her predecessor, answered the door only to meet a similar fate. Amy, you've got to be careful. Who knows what this guy's going to do next?
0: So you tell him you'll be careful, Amy, and he gives you the usual dutiful peck on the cheek, turns in the hallway at the exact spot he always turns, and you wait for it.
2: Well, so long, honey bun. Don't take any wooden nickels. See you in the funny papers.
0: How many times have you heard that one, Amy? And how many times must you hear it again? You think about it all day as you go through your routine. And finally, in the afternoon, you get a chance to relax by the radio.
3: Patrolman Grimes reported that all he could see of the killer was a dim shape, a heavy-set man about 6 feet tall vaulting over a low stone wall in the distance. A small metal tie clasp bearing the initial R found near the scene is a possible clue to the criminal's identity. Chief of Police Henderson suspects the killer is a familiar figure, possibly a resident of the Twin Oaks neighborhood, since in both cases he was apparently recognized and accepted by the victim who opened the door.
0: It's more than just an unpleasant news item with Twin Oaks just over the hill, isn't it, Amy? That night, Ralph comes home a little early before dark, and you notice he's carrying his .38 pistol. There's an unhealthy suspicion through the neighborhood, a feeling that perhaps your next-door neighbor might be the guilty man. Ralph is tense and worried through dinner, and afterwards, during the usual routine with the evening paper, he skips his customary comments on the stock market.
4: Well, according to this, they couldn't find the bullet. But from the size of the nick in the patrolman's leg, they figure it was a .38. I don't care what you say, Amy. I'm still going to pack this little pistol of mine. And if that bird ever shows up around here, I'll have the welcome all ready for... Stay where you are, Amy. I'll go to the door. I'll give this guy the surprise of his life. What do you want?
5: I'm Haley, Evening Bulletin. Working with Chief Police Henderson on the doorbell case. Just checking the neighborhood.
4: Oh, well, it's good to know the police are on the job.
5: You seem to be on the job, too. That
4: 38. Yeah. Well, I'm not taking chances.
5: Yes, I understand. Got a permit, I suppose?
4: Sure.
5: What's your name?
4: Ralph Clark.
5: Oh, Clark. How long have you been in this neighborhood?
4: 3 years.
5: What?
4: Yeah, Amy. She's back in the kitchen.
5: Okay. Look, have you seen anyone acting suspicious around here last night or tonight?
4: No.
5: Where were you at 9 o'clock last night?
4: Now, wait a minute, Mr. Haley. Did you say you were a reporter or a police investigator?
5: I told you I'm working with Henderson. Isn't that good enough?
4: No. You better run along, Haley. I've answered enough questions. If the chief of police has any more in mind, tell him to send one of his men in uniform.
5: Any particular reason, Mr. Clark?
4: Yeah. One reason, and a good one. I have no intention of standing at the front door telling my life history to any reporter who happens to come along.
5: Okay, Mr. Clark. Keep your door locked and be careful when you open it. That's all.
0: That's when you began to think about it, Amy. As you stood back at the kitchen door and watched Ralph talking to Haley, the man from the Evening Bulletin. Ralph was jittery, almost suspiciously jittery, wasn't he? Standing there answering questions, the gun in his hand. And later that evening, when the doorbell rings again...
4: Stay here. I'll go. Mrs. Gibson.
6: That gun. What are you...
4: Well, anything wrong with the gun?
6: No, but I...
4: All right. Maybe if more people had guns, these things wouldn't happen. What are you doing out this time of the night?
6: Well, I just came to borrow a cup of sugar from Amy.
4: Come on in.
6: Well, just a minute. George! It's all right, George. I had Mr. Gibson watch from the window.
4: Funny time to be borrowing sugar, if you ask me.
6: Is Amy...
4: She's in the kitchen.
6: Oh.
4: Well? Aren't you going to get your sugar?
6: Oh. Of course, Mr. Clark. I'll only be a minute. I'm sorry.
4: It's all right. Get your sugar.
0: It struck you again as he stood talking to Mrs. Gibson, didn't it, Amy? Nervous, jumpy, rude to her. Of course, it's fantastic. You admit that. But it's something to think about anyway. And perhaps a remark or two to Mrs. Gibson the next day as both of you go outside to hang up the washing. Just a suggestion, a remark that slips out accidentally. Mrs. Gibson, after all, is always interested in her neighbors. She might see fit to pass it on.
7: Here's your mail, Mrs. Gibson. A couple of magazines, too.
6: Thank you, Postman. Sorry I jumped when you rang the doorbell.
7: Oh, I'm getting it from everyone these days.
6: I swear my husband George is going to break down if this business keeps up much longer. That awful man still at large.
7: Yeah.
6: Oh, hello, Mr. Clark.
4: How are you, Mrs. Gibson?
6: Very well, thank you.
4: I wanted to apologize for the way I acted last night. I was... sort of on edge and...
6: I see.
4: Worried about Amy and all. And you know how it is with this doorbell man running around the neighborhood. I better be getting home to Amy. See you later.
7: Home early, ain't he?
6: Yes. Yesterday, too.
7: Pretty jumpy.
6: Do you think so?
7: You seem to be.
6: You know, I think the worst part of the whole affair is what the paper said about the man being a resident around here. About him being recognized by the victims just before
7: he... Yeah,
6: Can't trust anybody.
7: You're right at that.
6: For example, that tie clip with the R on it.
7: Huh?
6: Might even be him. R for Ralph.
7: Oh, well, now, I don't know.
6: Could be, couldn't it? 6 feet tall, heavy set.
7: Lots of people are 6 feet tall and heavy set.
6: And carry guns? Same kind of gun the killer carries?
7: Huh?
6: He has one. He was carrying it right now. I could see the bulge in his pocket.
7: Oh, now, Mrs. Gibson, it might have been something else.
6: It's a gun. Amy told me this morning.
7: You don't say. A 38?
6: Yes. Says he's carrying it on account of the knifer. You won't mention this to anyone.
7: Oh, no, no, you can trust me.
6: Amy said he began acting queer just before the first one happened.
7: Yeah?
6: Says that lately it's gotten so he scares her. Told me so just this morning.
0: You couldn't miss it, could you, Amy? A heavy-set man, 6 feet tall. The initial R, the 38 pistol. The announcement by the police that they would shoot on sight. But even so, it's still an experiment. There's nothing solid enough to count on yet. But 3 nights later, after the gossip has had a chance to circulate around the neighborhood, something happens that is solid. That's the night you and Ralph go over the hill to Twin Oaks, to the Walkers for bridge. At 10 o'clock, Harry Walker comes in from the kitchen.
8: Sorry, folks. The bartender's up a stump. Yeah, out of ice. The old refrigerator ain't what she used to be. I guess we'll have to take them warm.
4: Oh, gosh, that's a darn shame, Harry. Supposing I go home and get some, huh?
8: You mean they got refrigerators in your neck of the woods?
4: Why not?
8: No, forget it, Ralph, old boy. In another hour, you won't care whether they're hot or cold. Right, Amy?
4: Hey, no, wait a minute, Harry. Isn't there an ice machine down the street a couple of blocks?
8: Say, there is at that. Forget all about it. I'll go down there.
4: No, let me, Harry. I've been wanting to get some air.
0: So Ralph leaves for the ice machine. And because it's warm in the house, you walk out on the porch and stand in the shadows. Yes, it's still an experiment. You'd noticed a kind of forced cordiality toward Ralph at the party. A subtle undercurrent that would never penetrate that thick skin of his. Nothing subtle ever did. Then, as you stand there thinking, you notice a man walk up the stairs to the porch of a house a few doors up the street. There's a pause. The door opens. There's a sudden movement, the flash of a knife.

0: Wait a minute, everybody. Wait. You may as well sit down.
1: Did you see it, Harry?
0: It was just over there.
1: Yeah, but did you...
0: Yes, I saw her. She's right where he left her. The police are in there now.
2: Why don't they get him? I can't stand this any longer.
0: They're doing all they can.
3: May I come in? Well, it looks like a party. Who's the host?
0: I am.
3: Well, I'm Haley, Evening Bulletin. What's your name?
0: Harry Walker.
3: Well, is it a party?
0: Yeah, I had a few in for bridge.
3: Well, friend, I'd send him home if I were you and tell him to stay there the rest of the night. And lock their doors. They all here?
0: Yeah, I think so.
4: Hello, Harry, old boy. Well, here's your ice, man. 25 pounds. The darn machine's haywire. Slammed the ice on my finger. I got a little blood on it. Hey. What's the matter with everybody?
5: With the prologue of Boomerang, the Signal Oil Company brings you another strange story by The Whistler. But first, I want to thank all you friends who helped make January the biggest month in all of Signal's 14 years of growth. Bigger even than pre-war midsummer months when travel sent gasoline sales soaring. Yes, the recent swing to Signal has been terrific. And I think I can tell you two reasons why. The first is that great new Signal gasoline, in which chemists actually rearrange the atoms in gasoline molecules to create amazing new power. Power that makes today's vintage model cars feel young again with quicker starting, faster pickup, and smooth anti-knock performance, even when you're taking the steepest hills and high. Power that gets so much extra efficiency from your motor, you actually go farther than ever with each gallon of new Signal gasoline. That'd be reason enough, wouldn't you say, for today's swing to Signal? But there's another equally important reason. If you're already trading with a Signal dealer, you know it. If not, I'll be back later to tell you about it. But for now, back to the Whistler.

0: Well, Amy, that did the trick, didn't it? Changed it from a vague idea in the back of your head, from an experiment in creating suspicion, to a solid plan to end your marriage in such a way that you'll manage to hold on to Ralph's house, his bank account, and the insurance policy. Somehow, Ralph manages to explain it to the police, shows them the defective ice machine, convinces them he actually did cut his finger when the ice dropped down. But the suspicion remains, much stronger than before, and the town is aroused to such a pitch by the third killing in Twin Oaks that the police and the people are ready for anything. The next day, after Ralph has left, you visit Chief of Police Henderson, and a few minutes later...
1: Did you see her, Chief?
2: Yeah, Ely, I saw her. She's out there now.
1: What about it?
2: I don't know. Sometimes I think she knows what she's talking about. Sometimes I think she's just a dizzy dame who's got the jitters like everybody else.
1: What are you going to do?
2: I don't know.
1: I checked the neighbors. They seem to think she's on the beam.
2: The papers are screaming for an arrest. Mayor called me this morning.
1: I think you've got a case.
2: I don't. You know, it's funny. I had a feeling Mrs. Clark was holding something out on me.
1: Yeah?
2: Something she was afraid to spill.
1: Like what?
2: Well, that's just it. I don't know. She told me after they got home last night, she saw her husband go into the kitchen and boil a knife in caustic soda after he thought she'd gone to bed.
1: What do you mean?
2: That's it, so help me. You think the guy could be that stupid? He leaves a party and a house full of witnesses, kills a lady three doors away, comes back with blood in his hands and a nutty story about an ice machine, takes his wife home and goes into the kitchen to boil out the knife.
1: What's wrong with that?
2: Well, would you do it that way, Haley?
1: Well, no.
2: Neither would the killer.
1: I still think Clark is your man.
2: Well, you've been right before.
1: The guy's jumpy as a cat. I thought he was going to pull the trigger the other night, so help me.
2: Well, you're going to get a chance to find out tonight.
1: You going to run him in?
2: Yeah, just for questioning. But if his wife is right, he'll come out fighting. He's still carrying that gun, you know.
1: Yes, yes, I checked the license.
2: For some reason, she's afraid he'll try to kill her tonight.
1: Oh?
2: Yeah, now here's the plot. Sergeant Ransom's taking her home, letting her out a block away from the house. Now, she'll go in and try to get his gun. If she gets it, she'll raise the front window shade. But if she doesn't, she'll open the front door.
1: That's pretty game of her.
2: Well, she says it'll be easier that way. I think she's right.
1: What if she can't get the gun?
2: Then Ransom goes in shooting.
1: Well, there's a story in that for me. I think I better be out there, Chief.
2: That's fine with me. We need all the help we can get on this case.
3: All right, Amy. I'll sharpen the carving knife. Anything to get dinner on the table. I'm just saying there's no excuse for you staying at a hen party till after dark. Especially now. Check that front door, Amy. Be sure it's locked and then come back here. I don't want you fooling around the front end of the house. Darn fool women. No wonder they get a door. What's that? Amy! Amy, are you all right? Amy, I'm coming! I'm coming! What did I do with that gun? The drawer. Here it is. I'm coming, Amy! Okay, brother, I...
1: Well, you were right, Mrs. Clark.
4: Did I get him, Haley?
1: You sure did, Sergeant. I'd better call the coroner.
2: You think we can close this case, Haley?
1: I don't know why not, Chief. The guy came out shooting just like she said he would.
2: Yeah, with a knife and a sharpening stone on the floor of the kitchen.
1: Yes, he was sharpening it when she got there.
2: Heavy set man, dark suit, initial R. The gun, the knife, and sharpening stone.
1: It all adds up.
2: Yeah, that's the trouble.
1: Huh?
2: It adds up too well. Comes out even. I've never been on a case in my life that came out exactly even.
1: Oh, now, wait a minute, Chief.
2: She was holding something out of me, Haley.
1: What makes you so sure?
2: Are you sure she isn't?
1: I think so.
2: I hope you're right.
5: This is your evening reporter, ladies and gentlemen, with another last-minute news roundup. According to the latest statement from the Office of Chief of Police Henderson, the case of the doorbell killer is not quite ready for the closed file. According to Henderson, the case against the late Ralph Clark was entirely circumstantial. And had the man gone to trial, the state case against him would have been very rickety. The fact that there is no living witness to any of the killings is the biggest point in favor of Clark. Henderson's statement naturally raised a furor amongst the city hall boys.
0: Amy, it came off almost perfectly. The house is yours now, and the bank account and the insurance policy. You're proud of yourself, aren't you? You chuckle at Mrs. Gibson's sympathetic understanding, and chuckle harder at Mrs. Gray down the street, who snubs you as the wife of a murderer. It won't make any difference in a week or two, will it, Amy? You'll be relaxing in Miami, forgetting all about the dull little city and the dull little people in it. Meanwhile, the case is still a little unsettled, and you decide to settle it once and for all. So you make another visit to Chief of Police Henderson's office. Now that Ralph is gone, it won't make any difference.
2: I saw her again today, Haley.
1: Who?
2: Mrs. Clark.
1: Yeah?
2: Yeah. Yeah, we can send the case to close file.
1: Well, how come, Chief?
2: Oh, I'll give you a statement for your paper in 10 minutes. I'm satisfied now that we got the right man. You see, the case against Clark is no longer circumstantial.
1: What do you mean?
2: There was an eyewitness to the third killing.
1: Wait a minute. An eyewitness?
2: Yeah, I knew she was holding out on me. She was standing on the porch of the Walker house during the bridge party. She saw the killer walk up to the front door 3 houses away.
1: Say, that is something. Do you think she could identify him at night at that distance?
2: She says so, and I believe her. She says it was her husband.
1: Why did she hold out?
2: Afraid.
1: Oh?
2: Satisfied?
1: I don't know. Maybe.
0: I think you're making a wise decision, Mrs. Clark. The real estate market is tops right now, and $15,000 cash is a good price for your house. We'll follow your instructions and have the draft sent to the Florida State Bank.
4: Hello? Hello, Mrs. Clark? Yes, we've done just as you requested. Converting the endowment insurance to cash will bring you slightly less than $20,000. Right. We'll have the check forwarded to the Florida State Bank.
6: That's 18560, one-way mainliner to Miami, including excess baggage. Your plane leaves tonight at 11 o'clock, Mrs. Clark.
0: So you're all ready to go, aren't you, Amy? Your bags are packed in the living room. The house is sold. The airline tickets are in your purse. And there's over $35,000 in cash waiting for you in the Florida State Bank. It was a neat job, wasn't it? There wasn't a hole in it, not a loose end. You're waiting now for the taxi that will take you to the airport, and then promptly at 10:30.
1: Hello, Mrs. Clark. Haley, Evening Bulletin. Remember me?
0: There was a loose end, wasn't there, Amy? And a million questions hit you at once as Haley comes in and closes the door, smiling confidently. Haley, ace crime reporter, the man who cracked the Jenkins case almost single-handed. And he knows. You can tell it by the look on his face.
1: You made a mistake, Mrs. Clark, a big mistake. You never should have said you were on that porch watching the guy that night at Walker's. It was a dumb trick, Mrs. Clark. You should have been sitting pretty if you hadn't opened your mouth once too often. Just try to wrangle out of this one.
5: The Whistler will return in just a moment with the strange ending of tonight's story. 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That's Signal's way of making doubly sure that not a single lubrication point on your car is ever overlooked. No wonder Signal serviced cars stay so happy. Lasts so long. Now, wouldn't you say these are two mighty good reasons for today's swing to Signal? More conscientious Signal service geared to keep today's aging cars in the running. And that great new Signal gasoline,
7: that helps you enjoy peak performance from your car while you go farther than ever per gallon. And now, back to the Whistler.
0: Well, Amy, the walls are tumbling down all around you. You forget about the money in the Florida bank. Forget about the 11 o'clock plane. All you can think of is the slip you must have made somewhere. The statement to Chief Henderson that you were a witness to the third killing, even though the man was nothing but a shadowy form to you three houses away. Somehow it caught you up, Amy. Somehow it brought Haley to you, just as you were about to leave. You stand there petrified, wondering, then suddenly you see something in Haley's eyes you never noticed before as he slowly walks toward you.
1: You were gonna leave town. You were gonna take a powder, weren't you? Well, that'd never do, Mrs. Clark. Wouldn't do to have a loose witness floating around the country, ready to spill the beans whenever she felt like it. No, I wouldn't like that at all, Mrs. Clark. There are just two people who know who the doorbell killer is. You and me. That's one too many. I gotta fix that, don't I? Chief Henderson and my newspaper wouldn't like it if they knew the guy with the knife was...
8: me.
0: Yes. It's been 3 months now since Richard Haley, the doorbell killer, was executed for the murder of Amy Clark. But the most important feature of the case wasn't even mentioned in the headlines. It's the story of a vicious, conniving woman and a husband named Ralph who... grated on her nerves.

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0: I am the Whistler, and I know many things, for I walk by night. I know many strange tales hidden in the hearts of men and women who have stepped into the shadows. Yes, I know the nameless terrors of which they dare not speak.
1: Yes, friends, it's time for The Whistler. 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

0: A lawyer. But no matter how you looked at it, law school graduates were a dime a dozen, regardless of how brilliant and confident they were. And Stella and the baby had to eat. So that's why Martin Lane took his first case from Branch Malone, the gambler, and got an acquittal for him, the first of a long line of acquittals. Yes, his old classmates threw up their hands, said he was selling his soul to the devil, but there was good money in it. And he kept telling himself he had to get a start somewhere. So he kept right on getting acquittals for Branch. And the money kept rolling in. But it had to end sometime, Martin. There had to be a payoff eventually.
1: Gentlemen of the jury, have you agreed upon a verdict?
2: We have, Your Honor.
1: How do you find?
2: We find the defendant not guilty.
1: Very well. The clerk will record the verdict of the jury. The defendant is discharged from custody. Jury dismissed for the day. Court stands adjourned till tomorrow. Oh, Mr. Lane.
3: You wanted me, Your Honor?
1: Yes, Mr. Lane. I wanted to compliment you on the way you handled the case.
3: Well, I did my best, Your Honor.
1: It was more than enough.
3: Is that all, sir?
1: Mr. Lane, I know it isn't any business of mine.
3: What's that?
1: There's something I'd like to caution you about.
3: Oh?
1: I don't like to see a clean-cut young fellow like you getting mixed up regularly with an out-and-out criminal like Branch Malone.
3: I appreciate your interest in me, Your Honor, but I'm afraid I'm...
1: You're not impressed. Is that it? You've got what it takes, Mr. Lane, but I've seen it happen time and again. Boy gets a start, wants to go places, gets mixed up with a criminal crowd, and it's all over.
3: Is that all, Your Honor?
1: Yes, Lane, that's all.
3: Very well. Good day.
1: Good day.
4: Hello, Lane.
3: Oh, hello, Lieutenant.
4: Congratulations.
3: Thanks.
4: You know, sometimes I'm sorry I'm on the force.
3: Yeah?
4: Yeah. Fussing around with the small stuff like homicides when I could be doing some great work like you are. Upholding the right. Rushing to defend poor innocent little guys like Branch Malone.
3: Well, this seems to be lecture day at the Hall of Justice.
4: Justice? You can buy and sell it like a sack of potatoes.
3: You better run along, Radigan. I've got an appointment.
4: Yeah, I saw him. Malone the Mighty. He's waiting outside for your payoff.
3: Okay, Radigan.
4: Just a minute, Martin. I got a tip for you about cops. Don't give us the brush off because one of these days you're going to need us. Guys who play bang-bang with the big boys usually do.
3: Suppose we make that our little thought for the day.
4: All right, Martin. It's all right.
0: Yes, Martin, you're on your way, aren't you? Another acquittal. Another $500 in your pocket. It doesn't matter much where it comes from, does it? His money's as good as anybody's. And that night, as you sit in the living room reading the paper, you try and reason it through and file it away. But it keeps coming back.
3: Stella.
5: Yes, Martin?
3: Is anything wrong?
5: No.
3: I thought something might be bothering you.
5: No, there's nothing, Martin.
3: I thought you'd be happy about the case and everything. We can buy that dining room set now.
5: Yes, we can.
3: It was an easy case. $500 for an afternoon's work. It's not bad.
5: No, not bad.
3: There's nothing to it. State's evidence was insufficient. One of their witnesses didn't show up.
5: Same as the time before.
3: Yeah.
5: And they found the witness at the bottom of the river 3 days later.
3: Well, I can't help that.
5: No, I suppose you can't.
3: Well, Stella, you're not suggesting I drop him, are you? For years, I've sweated and struggled trying to make enough for you and Susan. It's my business to defend him. A lawyer isn't a criminal just because he defends a criminal. That's right, isn't it?
5: You're defending yourself now, aren't you?
3: Oh, now, wait a minute. I'm not going through that again. I've told you 100 times. I'll get it. Hello? Oh, yes, Branch. What's up? Oh, gee, that's tough. Sure, I'll be glad to. Sure, I'll do it right away.
5: What does he want now?
3: He wants me to meet a friend of his and rush him home.

0: His boy was just run over.
1: Oh, how terrible.
0: Branch isn't so good at this sort of thing. He wants me to tell the fella and take him home.
1: That's funny.
0: Don't worry, darling. You've just got the jitters. I'll be right back.
2: Just a little favor for Branch, Martin. It's the least you can do, isn't it? The tavern's only a few blocks away, and you arrive a few minutes later to find Mr. Williams in a booth at the rear.
0: Are you Mr. Williams?
3: What do you want?
0: I'm sorry. I'm afraid I have some bad news. You are Mr. Williams, aren't you?
3: What's on your mind?
0: Your son.
3: Lenny?
0: Yeah.
3: What's happened? Quick, tell me.
0: I'll try to be calm, Mr. Williams. He's had an accident.
3: What? What are you... Lenny?
0: He was run over.
3: My Lenny? How? How did it happen?
0: That's all I know about it. I'm terribly sorry.
3: Where is he? Where is he? I've got to go to him.
0: He's home.
3: Oh, Lord. My poor Lenny.
0: If I can help you, my car's right outside.
3: Thanks. Come on.
0: Branch, what are you doing here?
4: Little business deal, Martin. All right, Williams, get in.
3: No. No, Branch. I'll give you every cent I've got. Please, Branch.
4: I heard that before. Get in.
3: I'll do anything you want, honest. But put that away. Don't make me. I'm old, Branch. I won't get in.
4: Suit yourself, Williams.
3: Oh!
4: Get in, Martin. Hear what I said? Get in.
0: You shot him.
4: I said get in. I'll take the wheel.

0: You're sitting kind of quiet for a lawyer.
1: I can't understand it, Branch.
0: It ain't that complicated for a man with your talent.
1: I put the finger on him. Who was he?
0: I thought I told you, Martin. He's the witness who didn't show up this afternoon.
2: With the prologue of The Trigger Man, the Signal Oil Company brings you another strange tale by The Whistler. You hear people say there's a reason for everything. Well, there's certainly a reason why in just 14 years the Signal Oil Organization has grown from a mere handful of stations in Southern California to almost 2,000 dealers serving 7 western states from Canada to Mexico. Briefly, that reason is quality of product. 14 years ago, it was Signal Oil Company that introduced the first guaranteed anti-knock gasoline at no extra price. And since then, Signal gasoline has been constantly improved to give you the benefit of every latest development in the automotive and petroleum industry. In today's new Signal gasoline, for instance, the atoms in gasoline molecules have actually been rearranged to create amazing new power. Power that not only helps you enjoy quicker starting, faster pickup, and quieter anti-knock performance from your car, but also helps you go farther than ever on each gallon of Signal. So you see, there's good reason for the swing to Signal. Good reason for you to get acquainted soon with the friendly station in your neighborhood displaying Signal's familiar yellow and black circle sign. And now, back to The Whistler.

0: Well, Martin, you've discovered something, haven't you? The judge and Radigan. Even Stella tried to tell you, but you couldn't understand until now. It happened so suddenly that it stuns you. Williams is dead, and you put the finger on him, didn't you? Acted as messenger boy for Branch Malone. Stood by him like one of his gunmen while he pulled the trigger. And there's nothing you can do to make it right again. Nothing you can say to the murdered man's wife or her son or Stella.
1: Martin. Martin, where have you been? It's past midnight. I've been worried sick.
2: It's just a little business, Stella. You'd better go back to bed.
1: What's the matter, Martin? You're white as a sheet.
2: Nothing.
1: What was it? Tell me.
2: Nothing, I said. I just had a talk with Branch, that's all. Now, go to bed.
1: All right, Martin. I'm sorry.
0: There's only one thing to do now, isn't there, Martin? You're walking down a one-way street, and there's no way to turn back. You're part of the organization now. One of Branch's boys, his counselor. And the only witness living who could put a rope around his neck. And you know exactly how Branch feels about that kind of a witness. So there's nothing to do but keep your mouth shut and hope for the best. You can't face Stella the next morning at the breakfast table. So you leave the house before she wakes and go down to the office. No one's there. You try and concentrate on your work, but it's no use. Go down to the coffee shop and try to eat, but you're not hungry. Walk in the park for a while, over to the library. You can't get your mind off of it, can you? Finally, at 11 o'clock, you returned and find your secretary waiting.
1: I've been trying to get you all morning, Mr. Lane. There was a call from Mr. Malone.
2: What? When?
1: About an hour ago. He wants you to see him.
2: All right. Where? At his club?
1: At the Hall of Justice. He was booked this morning on suspicion of murder.
2: What happened, Branch?
3: I thought you might know, Counselor.
2: What do you mean?
3: There was a tip-off last night.
2: What?
3: Yeah. Know anything about it?
2: Oh, now, wait a minute, Branch. Don't look at me. Well, you don't think
3: I didn't say nothing.
2: Well, listen, I'd be crazy to do anything like that, Branch.
3: Sure you would. That's what I told Spike.
2: Spike?
3: My trigger man, Martin. Don't believe you ever met Spike, did you?
2: No.
3: Nice guy to have on your side when you're in a spot. We were trying to figure out if any witnesses might have been around last night. Any besides you, I mean. What's the matter, Counselor?
2: Nothing. It's just been a little tough on me, Branch.
3: Sure. You know how I feel about witnesses, Martin.
2: Listen, believe me, I'm not going to talk. I won't say anything.
3: That's what I told Spike.
2: What do you mean?
3: And Spike, he said to me, don't worry if they pick you up, boss. Where there's no witnesses, there's no case. You can figure that one out for yourself, Counselor.
2: But, Branch...
3: There won't be any prosecution witnesses, Martin, because you're the only one. And you ain't going to be on the witness stand. You're going to defend me just like before. Only this time, Spike's going to be real interested in how you're doing. Get it?
4: Lane.
2: Oh, it's you, Radigan.
4: Didn't mean to scare you like that, Martin. A little jumpy, aren't you?
2: What do you want?
4: Get it all settled with a big boy? Heard you just had a chat with him down in his cell. Did he put the heat on?
2: I'm sorry, Radigan. I haven't got time to
4: stand around. Yeah, I know. You're a busy man. You haven't got time to think about little things. Like a guy suddenly not showing up at home and his wife trying to explain it to his kid. What does your wife think of that, Martin? What does she think when she looks at your kid?
2: Cut it, will you?
4: Okay. Just had to speak my little piece. But I just want to tell you, you're playing with dynamite this time, Sonny. Your friend knows all his blue chips are on the table, and whoever put the finger on Williams in that bar is the guy who's going to hang him. And this time, so help me, the witness won't disappear.
2: What are you getting at, Radigan?
4: I think you know enough about this case to hang Malone, and I think you'll come through for us. And when you do, it's going to be dangerous.
2: Why are you telling me all this?
4: I want you to know why I'm putting the tail on you.
2: What?
4: One of my men's going to watch you day and night, and if you know what's good for you, you won't try and give him the slip.
2: Is this for my protection?
4: Right. Like I said, Martin, this time the witness isn't going to disappear.
0: That puts it up to you, doesn't it, Martin? You can take your choice. Go along with Branch and toss the rest of your life into the ash can. Or tell what you know and face Spike later in a dark alley somewhere. Spike will be there, too, won't he, Martin? And you won't have a chance, because you don't know him from Adam. All you know is that he's never missed yet. That when Branch gives him the order, the witness disappears. You can't eat, you can't sleep. And worst of all, you can't explain to Stella.
1: Martin.
2: Yes?
1: What are you going to do?
2: Oh, will you forget it, Stella? He's my client. I've got to defend him.
1: Do you?
2: Of course I do.
1: Why, Martin, you know he's guilty. Why must you involve yourself in it further? You've got a right to turn him down. He doesn't own
2: Stella,
1: you.
2: Stella, please, will you let me alone?
1: You're an accomplice. If you defend him, you're as guilty as he is. Where are you going?
2: Out. Come on, Joe. We may as well be sociable.
5: I'm sorry, mister.
2: Radigan told me.
5: Wonder why he doesn't tell me these things. By the way, my name isn't Joe.
2: What is it?
5: Ed Morris.
2: Okay, Ed. I saw you following me all afternoon.
5: Well, I thought you did.
2: I thought I'd walk around the block. That is, if you don't mind.
5: Why not?
2: Your boss would get a bang out of this, I suppose. Walking around together this way.
5: He just said to keep an eye on you. He didn't care how.
2: Is that all he said?
5: That's all. Radigan thinks you're a pretty good kid.
2: So what? Am I supposed to toss away the biggest case of my life just because he thinks I'm a good kid?
5: The guy's guilty and you know it.
2: What do you mean, I know it?
5: If you didn't know it, I wouldn't be here.
2: You better stick to your gum shoeing, Ed.
5: Okay. Hey, there's a bar down the street.
2: I don't want to go on any bars.
5: Maybe it's just this bar, huh? Maybe because it's the one where William...
2: Did you hear what I said? I don't want to go in any bars.
5: All right, Martin.
2: I've changed my mind about taking a walk. I think I'll go home.
0: Yes, Martin, you're on a one-way street, a blind alley. There's no way to turn now, and there's a blank wall at the end. You've got to take the case. It's more than a matter of right and wrong. Yes, Martin. At this point, it's life or death. So you go to work on it. Visit Branch every day in his cell. Spend nights at the office preparing the case, plugging loopholes, anticipating points the prosecution is sure to bring out, making it another sure thing for Branch. You have 2 weeks until the arraignment, and Branch wants bail. 2 weeks without sleep, forgetting to eat, until you're almost ready to crack. And worst of all, you can't tell Stella. There's no way to make her understand. And then suddenly, on the night before the arraignment, you can't hold out on her any longer.
1: Martin. Martin, darling, you've got to tell me. You can't go on this way.
2: Please, Stella. There's nothing.
1: Are you afraid to tell me?
2: No, I...
1: Why did you lie to me, Martin? Why did you tell me you had nothing to do with the murder? Williams was the man you met that night, wasn't he?
2: Listen, Stella, you've got to forget it. Please, don't even
1: think...
2: What
1: are you afraid of?
2: All right, I'll tell you. I'm the witness. I'm the only one who can hang Branch. Radigan knows it. They all do, but they have no proof. That's why that guy's always waiting for me across the street. He's a guard. All I have to do is open my mouth and I'm dead. But if that's all there was to it, I wouldn't worry, see? It's you, too, and Susan. Don't you see? He won't stop at anything. Spike Robertson's waiting for me somewhere, waiting for me to open my mouth. And if I do, the guard won't make any difference. Spike won't stop until he gets us all.
1: Martin, I...
2: Well, now you know it. You were right, all of you. But it's too late now.
1: So you're going to defend him and let it happen again and again?
2: Yes.
1: Martin, I want you to stand up at the arraignment tomorrow and tell them everything.
2: Don't be ridiculous.
1: We'll take our chances, Martin, Susan and you and I. It has to be that way, dear. If we don't, there's nothing left, don't you see?
2: No, I'm afraid I don't. No. You'd better go on to bed, dear.

0: Yeah, you and me are going to do big things together, Martin. You're a smart boy.
1: Branch.
0: Yeah?
1: Branch, what if I told you that when I get you out of this arraignment and this jam, it was going to be the last time?
0: Huh?
1: That if I get you out of this one, we're all washed up.
0: What do you mean, if, Martin?
1: All right, when I get you out of this one.
0: How long you been thinking this over?
1: Oh, I don't know.
0: Because I don't like it, Martin. You just don't run out on this kind of a partnership. Not when a guy knows as much as you do.
1: Well, I'm not going to talk if that's what's worrying you.
0: Oh, you're wrong, Martin. I ain't worried. And okay, it's the last time if you want it that way. Of course, you won't be taking cases from anyone else either, but if you say it's the last time, there's nothing I can do but...
1: What do you mean, Branch?
0: I ain't in charge of ending partnerships, Martin. I leave that up to Spike.
2: So you go into the courtroom, Martin, and half prosecution, as you think about the one-way street, with Spike waiting at the end. Stella is there watching you, her face white and tense. Branch, confident, half smiling. The rest of them, Radigan, the judge, the jury, all looking at you, waiting, wondering what you'll say when the time comes. Then finally it comes, and you find yourself on your feet, going into your act.
3: May I remind the court that the so-called evidence presented by the prosecution is neither circumstantial evidence, nor is it direct evidence. It's nothing, gentlemen, but suspicion, based simply on the fact that it is alleged that my client had ample and sufficient motive to...
2: She's not looking at you now, Martin. She's bent over, her face in her hands. Radigan is turning away. The judge is looking down at the bench.
3: William's connection has yet to be demonstrated to the satisfaction of either the state or... I can't go on, Your Honor. I ask that the court disqualify me as counsel for the defense and offer myself as principal witness for the prosecution.
4: Martin! Oh, Martin, darling!
5: I knew you'd do it, kid. I knew it.
3: Thanks, Radigan. Thanks.
2: It's a new world, isn't it, Martin? There's a different feel to the sidewalk under your feet as you start home late that night after filing your statement with the district attorney's office. The streets are bare and deserted. Just you and Ed Morris, Radigan's guard.
3: Well, I missed you when I left the courthouse, Ed.
6: I was there, don't worry.
3: Well, looks like you've got a job on your hands now.
6: I'm ready. That was quite a thing you pulled. I thought Malone was going to pass out in his chair.
3: Ah, you know, it's funny, Ed. But now that it's over, I'm not scared at all.
6: They sent two men along with your wife. Stake out at your house, you know.
3: Yeah. Is this the car?
6: Yeah. Hop in.
3: Spike.
7: Yeah, that's right. Spike.
8: The Whistler will return in just a moment with a strange ending of tonight's story. 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
2: Well, Martin, Branch didn't waste any time, did he? 2 shots, and your guard lies dead at your feet. You look at the killer standing in front of you, the gun still smoking in his hand. There's nothing you can do, no way to turn. 10, maybe 15 minutes left to live. Long enough for him to take you to a lonely spot on the highway and make another witness disappear. Then, strangely, you find yourself thinking of the deposition, safe in the district attorney's office. And stranger still, you discover you still aren't afraid.
1: No use checking him. He's dead.
7: Yeah. I don't miss very often.
1: Oh, what do we do now?
7: Well, maybe we better get in the car and hustle him over to the morgue.
1: What are you talking about?
7: That's what we usually do with the stiffs.
1: I don't get it, Spike.
7: Spike?
1: Yeah.
7: You know Radigan was putting a tail on you, didn't you?
1: Well, sure I did, but...
7: That's me, Stanley, DA's office. The guy in the gutter you've been palling around with for 2 weeks is Spike.

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0: I am the Whistler, and I know many things, for I walk by night. I know many strange tales hidden in the hearts of men and women who have stepped into the shadows. Yes, I know the nameless terrors of which they dare not speak.
1: Yes, friends, it's time for The Whistler, rated by independent research the most popular West Coast program in radio history. And remember, let every traffic signal remind you, with new signal gasoline, you do go farther than ever. Look for the familiar big yellow and black circle sign that identifies those popular signal service stations in 7 western states from Canada to Mexico. And now, The Whistler's strange story. Smart Boy.
0: Fifteen minutes after Verna had called him on the phone, Steve Carson was walking into the entrance of her apartment. Inside, he was raging at her. Outside, he looked cool as a piece of ice. 10 years as a private detective have given him that. The nonchalance outside, in spite of the burn-up underneath. Yes, Steve was a top-notch detective. A smart boy. Smart enough to see when Verna came along 5 years ago that investigation fees were chicken feed. What with Verna's beauty and his ability, there was real money on the other side of the line, in blackmail. It had turned out to be a great thing, an unbeatable combination. And as he left the automatic elevator at the end of the corridor and walked down to her apartment, he thought what a shame it was that Verna could be so naive as to think she could change it with a simple phone call.
2: Oh, it's you, Stevie.
3: Hello, darling.
2: Come in. We've been expecting you.
3: Oh?
2: I could tell by your attitude on the telephone that you were unhappy, dear. You know Randy Summers, of course.
4: Well, Mr. Carson, nice of you to drop in.
3: Verna, I want to talk to you alone.
2: Sit down, won't you? Randy, darling, fix him a drink.
4: Of course. Looks like he could use one.
2: You are irritated, aren't you, Stevie? I can always tell. The corners of your mouth sort of twitch and your jaw muscles bulge.
3: Are you going to get that guy out of here?
2: No. I like having him around.
3: You think I'm going to hold still for this?
2: I think so.
3: Well, that's a bad guess. If he stays, I go.
2: Are we going through all that again?
3: I'm not playing second horn, baby. If you want a new stooge, that's your business. If I want to quit, that's mine.
2: Oh, darling, you sound positively jealous.
3: Oh, you couldn't have picked a better partner. He even looks like a heel. I should have known better than to get mixed up in the rotten mess anyway.
2: Well, Stevie, dear, I'm surprised at you. You didn't think it was so rotten when you were getting your share of the profit.
3: I'm washed up, Verna. I'm a private eye, not an errand boy. Get that through your head. Or would you rather I put it down in writing?
4: In writing? My dear fella, surely you should know by now never to put anything in writing that concerns Verna.
3: Stay out of this, Summers.
2: Sit down, Stevie.
4: Oh, I'm afraid our Mr. Carson isn't going to be the least bit cooperative tonight. Is he, darling? Here's your drink, old man. See here, Carson, I can take just so much
3: okay,
4: of you.
3: Okay, in that case...
2: Stop it, both of you. You're acting like... Let go of him, Steve.
3: All right.
2: Now, look here. This sort of thing isn't going to get you anywhere. I told you once before how things stand. Randy and I are running the show from now on, and we'll let you know when we need you. Is that clear?
3: Yeah, it's all right. If it works.
2: Randy and I are satisfied with it, aren't we, dear?
4: Of course.
3: Summers, old man, did it ever occur to you that one of these days Verna would slip you the same fast shuffle she gave me?
4: I have a feeling she won't.
2: You see, Stevie? We trust each other.
3: Okay, Verna. This is your round.
2: Meaning there might be others?
3: Could be. What about our dear friend Charles W. Ralston?
2: Charles W. Ralston.
3: Suppose I were to tell him about the letters.
2: Why, you wouldn't stoop to that, would you, Stevie?
3: What do you suppose Ralston would do if he found out he'd been paying for letters that were burned up 3 months ago?
4: What? Is that true, Verna?
2: Well, what if it is?
4: What happened?
3: A little fire, Summers. An accident at Verna's cabin. She kept the letters there.
4: Oh, the cabin, eh? Wasn't that the one he built for you as a contribution to the cause?
2: Yes. It was nice of him, wasn't it, Stevie? Oh, you'll love it, Randy. Way off in the mountains overlooking Lake Tahoe. Quiet and peaceful. Miles from anyone.
4: Wonderful.
2: It was lucky we were there at the time, so it wasn't a total loss. You know, Steve, I think I'll have to have that old-fashioned ceiling lamp removed. It's too dangerous. The same thing could happen again.
3: Get back to the point, Verna. What about the letters?
2: Well, since you brought it up, Stevie, with some nasty little insinuations that you might possibly tell Mr. Rothstein.
3: What makes you think I won't?
2: Well, let's see. There's the McCrea case, and that swindle on the Falstrom woman,
3: mm-hmm.
2: and a few other enterprises you wouldn't want the DA to know about.
4: Oh, a skeleton in the private investigator's closet, eh?
2: They could put you away for years and years, Stevie. And I know how you feel about short haircuts. No, darling, I don't think you're going to tell Mr. Ralston anything. You're going to go right on doing little favors for me, without the usual percentage. You'll do it just for, shall we say, old time's sake? In memory of... Well, let's let it go at that. In memory.
4: Very touching, darling. I had no idea Mr. Carson was so sentimental.
2: What do you say, Steve?
3: Okay, Verna.
2: Really, it's the only sensible way to look at it. Come on, let's have a drink on it.
4: Oh, by all means. And this time, old man, shall we try not to spill it? It's awfully good scotch.
2: Randy, please.
4: Oh, certainly.
2: Steve, there are a few little things I'd like to discuss with you.
3: Yeah?
2: Randy's flying down to Los Angeles tonight, and when he gets back, he'll join me at the cabin.
3: The cabin?
2: I'm going up alone tomorrow afternoon. Why don't you come up for the weekend, and we'll talk things over?
3: I don't know, Verna.
2: It'll do you a lot of good. Mountain air, you know.
3: Well, I could let you know in the morning.
2: Good.
3: Well, I guess I'd better be sliding along.
2: Stevie.
3: Yeah?
2: You do understand, don't you? About Randy and me? Everything's going to work out all right. Hmm?
3: Sure, Verna. Sure.
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0: Steve, you're a smart boy. Smart enough to know there's only one way to handle Verna now. 5 prosperous years as her partner in the rather hazardous enterprise of blackmail have given you a healthy respect for her intelligence, and you're too smart to force a showdown yet. The corners of your mouth are twitching again as you think about her. It's too bad, in a way, that she thought she could force you to stooge for Randy Summers, the new boy. She was a nice kid. That's funny, isn't it, Steve? You're thinking about her in the past tense already, only 10 minutes after you left her at the apartment. Your mouth is still twitching as you stop in front of another apartment and walk up to a door with a brass plate on it and the name of Charles W. Ralston.
1: I don't think you know me, Mr. Ralston.
2: I'm afraid I don't.
1: Steve Carson, private investigator.
2: Oh?
1: I came to see you about a Miss Verna Sheldon.
2: I'm sorry I don't.
1: I have a proposition, Mr. Ralston.
2: Very well.
1: You know all about the letters, of course. Mr. Ralston, you're a pretty influential businessman in the city, and also a man, shall we say, not without enemies.
2: A man in my position is bound to have a few.
1: Exactly. Now, let's suppose Miss Sheldon's letters were to fall into the hands of the wrong people.
2: She's assured me they won't.
1: Ah, you don't know her. Suppose she were to sell those letters to a group of individuals for a sum much greater than you could afford to pay.
2: She wouldn't.
1: Oh, but she would, and is. I've been able to find out that much and a little more. Shall I go on?
2: Of course.
1: She's going up to her cabin tomorrow. Over the weekend, someone will contact her there to make the transaction. You'll have to work fast if you want the letters.
2: What's your proposition?
1: I think I can break up that little meeting before it ever takes place.
2: You can get the letters for me?
1: Yes.
2: How much?
1: My fees run a little high for this sort of thing.
2: How much, Carson?
1: $25,000.
2: I can't possibly get it.
1: You don't think it's worth it, considering your position?
2: I couldn't, Carson. $25,000.
1: Well, think it over. And do make up your mind soon, Ralston. I'll call you sometime tomorrow morning. Oh, by the way, do you still own that cabin?
2: I sold it.
1: I thought it was a gift.
2: It's on the records as a sale to Miss Sheldon.
1: Okay. I guess I'll run along.
2: Just a moment. You're quite certain she's planning to sell those letters?
1: Quite certain.
2: How do I know this isn't another one of her tricks? And how do I know you're not in league with her?
1: That's just a chance you'll have to take, Mr. Ralston.
2: Hmm.
1: Good night.
0: The next move is the big one, isn't it, Steve? There's the matter of the defective kerosene lamp in Verna's cabin at Lake Tahoe. The same lamp that exploded once before and caused the fire that burned Mr. Ralston's letters. A thing like that is liable to happen again, isn't it, Steve? Particularly since you arrive at the cabin 5 hours later, equipped with 5 gallons of high-test gasoline, and proceed to change the possibility into a certainty. It takes you a half hour to set it up in a way you can't possibly miss. And when you're through, you carefully raise the huge lamp again on its creaking chains, lock the cabin door, and leave. You can see Verna now arriving at the cabin, pulling the lamp down. There's the flick of a match, an explosion, and a fire to remove any trace of your visit. By 8 o'clock, you're back in town to call on Verna, as you promised, to regret that you can't accompany her, and to make sure her visit is coming off on schedule.
3: Well, if it isn't Smart Boy.
1: O'Hara.
3: Right.
1: I don't get it.
3: You will. Come in. I'm standing by. Lieutenant just left on an errand.
1: Yeah? What errand?
3: You.
1: Come on, O'Hara. What's the pitch? What are the police doing here?
3: I was just going to ask you what you're doing here.
1: Yeah?
3: Suppose you tell me first, huh?
1: I was calling on Verna.
3: Any particular reason?
1: Business.
3: I see. She's over there if you want her.
1: Where?
3: Under the blanket.
1: What are you talking about?
3: Slight case of homicide, Steve. A blood instrument, to coin a phrase. Oh. Surprise to you?
1: Yeah,
3: I wonder.
1: Wait a minute. You don't think I...
3: You and she were in business together, huh? What kind of business?
1: Investigations.
3: Uh-huh. And she had something you wanted pretty bad and she wouldn't give. That's right, isn't it?
1: Suppose I don't answer that one.
3: Okay. We'll have plenty of time to go into that later.
1: Tell the lieutenant he can reach me at my office.
3: Oh? Going so soon?
1: Yeah.
3: Okay. Just one thing, Steve. I'd stick around pretty close if I were you because, well, I've got a hunch the DA would like a little chat. When you get the time.
0: That stopped you cold, didn't it, Steve? Alibi, alibi, alibi. Flashing on and off in your brain like a neon sign. Everything you figured on, planned for, set up just like a spring trap and everything gone. Verna's dead. You're the number one suspect. And you were driving on a lonely mountain road on an errand you can't explain at the moment she was killed. That'll sound great in court, won't it? But there's one thing you're sure of. Ralston killed her. There's no question about it. The talk last night, the deadline you tossed up to him. Yes, it was Ralston, all right. It takes you 5 minutes to get to a phone booth in a corner drugstore.

0: Mr. Ralston's residence.
1: Steve Carson calling. I'd like to speak to Mr. Ralston, please.
0: He hasn't come down yet this morning. May I...
1: I've got to talk to him. This is important.
0: Oh, but sir, I...
1: Listen, whoever you are, you run up to Ralston and tell him Steve Carson's on the phone. He'll talk.
0: Very well, Mr. Carson. Here's Mr. Ralston now.
1: Good. Come on, Ralston. What's holding you?
2: Hello, Carson.
1: Listen, Ralston, I've got to see you right away.
2: Something wrong?
1: You know what I'm talking about. Just stay put. I'm on my way over.
2: I'm expected at the office in 20 minutes. I'm afraid
1: you're going to stay right where you are. Do you want me to talk to you, or would you rather I did my talking to the police?
2: I'll be here, Mr. Carson.

0: Mind if I sit down, Ralston?
1: Go ahead. And sit over here.
0: No, you better close the door first.
1: Oh?
0: Your man Schermerhorn's got big ears.
1: Oh, yes.
0: Yes.
1: Now, Mr. Carson.
0: I guess you know why I'm here, or are you going to give me that I don't know what you're talking about routine?
1: Well, really, Mr. Carson...
0: I'll get right to the point. I'm here for two reasons. The first is that I'm sure you knocked off Verna Sheldon as if I'd been there watching you. Oh, don't look so surprised, Ralston.
1: I had nothing to do with it.
0: Don't give me that. I didn't get any farther into the joint than the entrance hall, and I could see it had been gone over with a fine-tooth comb. Maybe someone looking for those letters, huh? Someone who figured tomorrow night might be too late?
1: Why are you so interested?
0: I've been put in a rather awkward position, Ralston.
1: You, have the letters?
0: One thing at a time. My good friend Sergeant O'Hara seems to think I killed her. Unfortunately, it looks like my only defense is to prove you did it. That is, unless...
1: Unless what?
0: Unless I come through with an alibi. I know you killed her, Ralston, and I've been in the business long enough to know that all I've got to do to hang you is to flash those letters in the DA's office.
1: You have them?
0: I know where to get them.
1: I've got to have them, Carson. I'll do anything...
0: Now you're talking. First, there are a few things I'd like to know. Did anyone see you at Verna's apartment last night?
1: I didn't go to her apartment last night.
0: Okay. I'm going to dig up those letters. So long, Ralston.
1: Wait a minute.
0: Okay.
1: I did it. I killed her. I had to. I would have been ruined
0: if... That's better. Now, you wouldn't have just hopped a cab and gone over there to knock her off, Ralston. You've got a better head than that. You must have been somewhere else at the time, huh?
1: No one saw me. First, I went down to the yacht harbor. I have a boat there.
0: What time?
1: 10:15.
0: Okay, 45 minutes to go.
1: No one saw me at first, but a short time after I went aboard the boat, the night watchman came by and called out to me from the dock. He'd seen the light on the boat.
0: What time?
1: 10:30.
0: He talked to you?
1: Yes.
0: So as far as he was concerned, you were on the boat between 10:15 and when?
1: He didn't see me again until I'd come back the second time after...
0: After you knocked off Verna. What time?
1: 11:30.
0: Perfect. I couldn't have done much better myself, Ralston.
1: I was lucky. I spoke to the watchman at 11:30 when I was leaving for the night.
0: Anyone else around?
1: Yes. There were several men a few yards ahead of me. I think they came from the club.
0: Then the watchman will recall there were others when you spoke to him. Huh?
1: I suppose so. It was rather dark, but I think he must have noticed them.
0: Oh, that's good enough for me. Now listen, Ralston, no one has any idea you were connected with Verna except me. I think they'll take you at your word. Probably won't even consider you a suspect.
1: What are you getting at?
0: You're my alibi, Ralston. I was with you on the boat all the time, remember?
1: Well, I...
0: You, aren't holding out on me, are you?
1: No, it's not that.
0: That alibi is worth a lot of money to me, Ralston. I might even be willing to forget about the $25,000. The watchman didn't see you go on the boat alone. He didn't see you leave when you went to Verna's apartment, and no one saw you come back. And when you finally checked with them just before going home, there were others around. That makes an alibi for both of us.
1: What about the letters?
0: Forget it.
1: Where are they?
0: You won't find them, Ralston. You almost tore the joint to pieces and you couldn't find them. I could have told you they weren't there.
1: You're going to go on bleeding me, aren't you? Just the way she did.
0: Still don't trust me, do you?
1: Listen, Carson. Bring the letters here and I'll give you the cash tonight.
0: No. Let's wait until the investigation's over, huh? It's safer that way. For Stevie.

0: sitting in on a poker game, isn't it? You're leaning back now, watching each of them play their high cards, knowing all the time you have the topper up your sleeve. Randy Summers, the new boy, is on his way back from Los Angeles. And you know that 30 seconds after he finishes his story of what happened between you and Verna on the evening of the murder, the DA will be on the phone asking for the answers. There's nothing to do now but wait. Thursday, Friday, and then Saturday morning, you open the door of your office.
1: Hello, smart boy. I've been waiting for you.
2: What's on your mind, O'Hara?
1: Oh, just like to have a little talk with you, that's all. About this Sheldon dame.
2: What else?
1: You were good friends, weren't you?
2: Sure.
1: I mean, particularly good friends.
2: So what?
1: So, I understand things suddenly went sour.
2: Ah, a little pigeon flew in from L.A. and slipped you that, huh?
1: You denying threatening her because she shook you for this Summers guy?
2: We had a slight disagreement, that's all.
1: You had three beefs with her. The first was a week ago at her apartment. The second was the next day in a downtown bar.
2: Mm-hmm.
1: And don't say you didn't, because Summers says so, and so does the bartender. The third one was on the night she was killed, just after she called you on the phone and told you it was all off. Now, what was the beef?
2: I disliked the hat she was wearing.
1: Sure. So much you told her you were going to wring her neck.
2: Did I say that?
1: Never mind the stall. I haven't even started yet, chum. That dame had something on you, didn't she?
2: Did she?
1: Why didn't you tell me you were up at her apartment on the night of the murder?
2: You didn't ask me, O'Hara. Summers was there, too, incidentally. He was still there when I left.
1: He caught the 9:45 plane at the airport. We checked it. Now, you were there at 7:30.
2: Right.
1: The first time.
2: What do you mean, the first time?
1: You didn't go back around 10:30?
2: What are you talking about, O'Hara?
1: It seems the Sheldon dame got a phone call at 9:15, just before Summers left. And was from you.
2: Wait a minute. You're all wrong. I didn't make
1: it. Made an appointment to see her at 10:30.
2: That's a lie.
1: Did you keep it, Carson?
2: Someone's been giving you a line.
1: Summers was there when the call came in. She told him it was you. Said you were coming back. He wanted to stick around in case you got rough, but she told him she could handle it. So he took his plane.
2: The guy's lying, O'Hara.
1: Wait a minute. You can work out an answer on the way down to the Hall of Justice. At the moment, you're under arrest. Suspicion of murder.

0: Whistler will return in just a moment with the strange ending of tonight's story. Meantime, I wish we had television so you could see the photographs I have here of two pistons taken from two identical motors. The only difference was that one motor used New Signal Premium motor oil, while the other used uncompounded oil. But what a difference in those pistons. After 79,000 miles of driving, the one using New Signal Premium is relatively clean, unworn, while the other piston using uncompounded motor oil shows 6 times as much carbon deposit, 50% more cylinder wear. Yes, those 5 compounds in New Signal Premium oil really make a difference. 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
0: My bet is when you see these photos, you'll want to make your next oil change a change for the better. A change to the New Signal oil with 5 compounds added. 5 compounds that make it outperform all uncompounded oils, barring none. 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

0: Well, Steve, it's quite a poker hand, isn't it? O'Hara and Summers have played their cards, but you still have the topper up your sleeve. That phone call was a shock. Summers is too stupid to have dreamed that one up all by himself. You try and figure it out as you sit in the anteroom, waiting to see District Attorney Skelly. He must have been telling the truth. For some reason or other, Verna didn't want him to know who called and told him it was you. It was Ralston, of course, pleading for his letters again. And when she turned him down, he decided to kill her. Good old Ralston. You knew you'd need that top card, didn't you, Steve? But you had no idea you'd need it this badly.
1: Hello, Carson.
2: Hello, D.A.
1: Doesn't look so good, does it?
2: I hate to see you guys make monkeys out of yourselves, Skelly, but if you...
1: Just a minute, Steve. I have a few questions to ask you, although I don't think it'll make much difference.
2: Got it all figured out, huh?
1: Just about.
2: Good. Now, if you'll stop figuring long enough to ask me where I was at the time of the murder, maybe we'll all have a great big laugh.
1: Okay. The floor is yours.
2: I was on a boat at the Yacht Harbor talking over some confidential business with a client of mine.
1: Yeah? Who?
2: He's a pretty important guy, Skelly.
1: I suppose his name's confidential, too.
2: No, not at all. Charles W. Ralston, Vice President of State Savings and Loan. Is that good enough?
1: Ralston?
2: But if you don't believe me, get on the phone and call him.
1: You're serious about this?
2: Sure. Go ahead, call him up.
1: You better brace yourself, Carson.
2: Hmm?
1: Ralston was burned to death in a cabin at Lake Tahoe early this morning. Seems a coal oil lamp exploded or something. A couple of rangers saw the flames and... Something wrong, Carson?

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That whistle is your signal for the Signal Oil program, The Whistler. This is Marvin Miller speaking, reminding you to look for those familiar yellow and black circled signs that identify those popular Signal Oil stations in 7 western states from Canada to Mexico. 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

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This evening's titles were Treasure Hunt, Boomerang, The Trigger Man, and Smart Boy. 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This is Tom Singh. 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

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Thank you.

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Welcome to Audio Theater for Thursday, June 11th, 2026. This evening on Audio Theater, I present a thriller quad play from the old-time radio series, Suspense. This evening's titles will be Dream Song, Rhea Buchinska, 100 in the Dark, and The Pit and the Pendulum. These shows originally aired back on the evenings of November 6th, 13th, 20th, and 27th.

0: C-R-E-S-T-A. 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
1: Presented by Roma Wines, that's R-O-M-A, Roma Wines of Fresno, California. And starring Henry Morgan in Dream Song, a suspense play produced, edited, and directed for Shenley by William Spear.
2: The apartment was 1.5 rooms, about enough space to turn around, sleep, and eat in. But it was enough for a bachelor like me, and I felt lucky. I'd had to move out of my last place in sort of a hurry. You know how you get pushed around nowadays. And I had no real right expecting anything even halfway decent to turn up for me so soon. I went about installing myself, which merely means bringing in my old studio couch, an old chair, about 3 trillion books, a couple of Matisse prints, and my typewriter. And I was all set in a day or two and ready to get down to real work on the book. One evening, I came in after a good dinner and sat down to finish off a sequence. It wasn't writing easy. I felt that I was getting off on a tangent. I was going a million miles away from what I wanted to say, and it annoyed me. It was then that I heard it for the first time. It was coming from the next apartment, and coupled with my bad writing, it was very annoying. I tried to ignore it, but that couldn't be done. I got up and walked around the room a few times. That didn't help any. So I sat down and tried to write again. But I was tough, and the right words came like water from a closed faucet. And then the music stopped. And it was suddenly very peaceful. I felt my mind settle down. I started once more. There, it's going along pretty well now. I was thinking clearly. The phrases were right. The mood was good. The dialogue. And the thing started up again. I yanked the paper out of the machine and tossed it into the wastebasket. I was through for the night. A few nights later, after spending the entire day reading, which is so much more delightful than writing, I decided it was about time to sit down and start pounding it out. It was a beautiful night. It took a lot of willpower to tear myself away from the window. I smoked a couple of cigarettes and decided I'd start work after them. Then smoked a few more and listened to the night noises of the city. After that, I searched my pockets for some more cigarettes, but I didn't have any. So I took a deep breath, reluctantly turned my back on the city and sat down at my work table. There was a story in the paper that I wanted to keep because it was sort of like the situation I was writing about, and I was cutting it out. Then, almost as though it was timed, that canned music started up. Well, that settled my work for the night again, I thought. That fool in the next apartment, whoever he or she might be, was probably planning to serenade himself for hours on end. And yet, strangely enough, I half hoped that the music would go on. It was a very lovely evening, and I was looking for the slightest excuse to lounge around. I just started thinking of going for a walk when the music stopped. In the stillness that followed, I could hear steps. And then a door opening and closing. And then a long, long silence. Then I was back at my typewriter and everything was fine. The words were coming right from my brain to my fingers. And as I wrote, I could see the next line and the next. And then, while I was working, I became conscious of the next door footsteps. And it disturbed me. I sat up, stretched, yawned, looked at my watch. 1 o'clock in the morning.

0: I hadn't realized it was that late.
1: Yes? Who is it?
2: It's me, Mr. Kenyon, the janitor. Please open the door.
1: What's wrong? Well, you always come around at 1 in the morning.
3: Excuse me, please, Mr. Kenyon.
4: Are you Charles Kenyon?
0: Of course. What is it?
3: He's from the police station, Mr. Kenyon.
4: Here you are. I'm Sam Fields from this precinct. Can I come in?
0: Come right in. What's this all about?
3: Apartment 4D, Mr. Rods.
4: Why don't you shut up? Kenyon, you've been home all night?
0: Yes, I have.
4: What have you been doing here all night?
3: Mr. Kenyon's alive.
4: Look, are you going to keep your trap shut? Go ahead, Kenyon.
0: Well, I'm a writer, and I've been working all evening. That's about all.
4: You didn't hear no noise, no commotion?
0: No. What's happened?
4: The man in apartment 4D has been killed, murdered.
3: Oh, the floor is all covered with blood. Oh, we'll never get it off without scraping. That'll run up the bill, too.
0: 4D. That's two flights up?
3: Oh, he was a pretty good guy, that Mr. Rawson. But he gave me five for Christmas.
4: We're just in here checking up. I don't suppose you knew him.
0: No, I didn't.
4: Well, he must have been killed a short time ago. The coroner's upstairs now. The janitor here heard a struggle and phoned in.
3: Yeah, I live in 4E now. The owner chopped the basement up into three apartments. Well, he makes a barrel of money that way.
4: Mr. Rawson was just about dead when we got there. I'm surprised you didn't hear us go up.
0: I was busy writing.
4: Yeah, it must have been.
3: Oh, all that blood on the floor. We'll never get it off. Why, the next tenant will have to paint the floor red, I tell you.
0: How was he killed?
4: He was stabbed in the back with a sharp instrument.
3: Yes, he was stabbed in
4: not
3: the
4: back. Not a knife, the doc says. It could be maybe a shears, a scissors.
3: Well, we looked all around, but we couldn't find no scissors.
4: The murderer isn't giving out souvenirs this week. Well, Mr. Kenyon, I guess you're okay. We may want you to come down to headquarters for a few questions tomorrow. If so, I'll let you know.
0: Yes, sir, of course.
4: You can go back to your writing now. Hey, what do you write? Detective stories?
0: No, about people.
4: Yeah? That's who commits the murders, too, people. Although, I must say, some of my best friends are people. What'd you write tonight? I don't see nothing around.
0: I don't like to have people see it, you know, until it's finished.
3: You know, I got a tenant already for that apartment.
4: Maybe that's why the guy was knocked off, so someone could get the apartment.
0: What about his wife?
3: Oh, 4D's got no wife. Now, I know he's got a young lady, but he's a bachelor.
4: All right. We ain't interested in gossip. Come on, let's go. Oh, I'll be seeing you, Mr. Kenyon.
3: Yeah.
0: Good night. One night, a week after that, I was lying in bed trying to sleep. I don't know why I couldn't sleep. I've been working hard all day. I was dead tired. My legs felt heavy, but my brain, instead of feeling dull, was sharp and alert. Quite suddenly, and for no reason, I felt waves of chills run along my spine. I sat up in bed, reached for a cigarette. I looked at my watch. 2:20, and I'd wanted to get up at 7. I snuffed out the butt and leaned back. Somehow, I seemed a bit more relaxed now. I closed my eyes and felt comfortable, tired out. And then there it was again. That music. And I was wide awake again and tense and jumpy as a cat. I don't know why it made me feel that way, but it did. It went on and on. Sometimes it would seem to be fading away. Then it would be loud again. And then fade away. I crouched beneath the covers and threw the pillow over my head. That was better. I could still hear it, but it wasn't so bad. And it seemed to get farther and farther and farther away. And I was so tired. Exhausted by now. I heard that sort of thump from somewhere upstairs. But it didn't matter now. All I cared about was sleep. Sleep. Just sleep.

0: Lieutenant, what was that?
1: All right.
0: Of course I'm all right. Just a minute, I'm still in bed. Can a man sleep around here without kids? I didn't know
2: you were sleeping.
0: You always sleep the same, can? Oh, Inspector, I didn't recognize you. I guess I'm still a little bleary-eyed. Come on in.
2: I asked if you always sleep to sleep.
0: 12? Guess it is late. No, I don't usually, but I couldn't get to sleep last night.
2: Last night, shut up. Kenyon, do you know the guy who lives upstairs?
3: That was Mr. Blackwell, the lawyer.
0: I'm sorry, I don't. I don't know anyone around here. I do my work, that's all I know. Look, you asked me these questions the last time you were here.
2: Yeah, I know, and I'm asking them again.
3: Mr. Blackwell, he's been killed.
0: Killed? Upstairs?
2: Yeah, killed the same way.
3: Floor just filled with blood, just like 4D.
0: Well, last night I did hear something.
2: Hmm?
0: I didn't think it was anything then. It was just a sound, like a table or something falling over from upstairs.
3: There was no table falling. What time do you think you heard it?
0: A little while after I went to bed. A little after 2 a.m.
3: Mr. Blackwell divorced his wife 5 months ago. She was such a nice woman.
2: Coroner says death took place around that time. You didn't hear anything else, did you?
0: What?
2: I said, did you hear anything else?
0: Anything else? Anything else? That music. But I couldn't tell him about that. I couldn't tell it to a detective. Or that terrible feeling I had when I heard it. It would sound silly, crazy.
2: Yes. Did you hear anything else?
0: No, I didn't hear anything else. I went to sleep right after that, and I didn't wake up until you rang the bell just now.
3: Mr. Blackwell gave me a 10 for Christmas, but he never smiled. He was a very sad man.
2: We've been checking up to see if everyone else is all right.
0: Has anyone else?
2: No. Just this guy above you. I guess we got some sort of maniac operating in this area.
3: Well, he tries to get me. He's going to get a big surprise. I got a license to carry a gun. I got a good gun, too. My son brought it to me from Germany.
2: Well, now, don't go shooting the tenants just because they don't pay the rent.
3: Everybody pays the rent here.
2: Oh, did you ever see a guy with no sense of humor?
0: Well, this whole thing doesn't seem particularly funny.
2: Well, don't you worry about it, Mr. Kenyon. You've got the whole police force protecting you, so don't worry about it at all. I'll probably be seeing you. So long.
3: So long. Goodbye, Mr. Kenyon.
0: Oh, Mr. Torsten, yeah. Will you stay a moment? I'd like you to do something for me.
3: Why, sure.
0: Mr. Torsten, you seem to know a good deal about everyone in the building.
3: I don't snoop around. Oh, I'm the janitor. I just see them and other people don't see them.
0: I know. I didn't mean it that way. I just want to ask you a question or two. This Mr. Blackwell who was killed, he was living alone, wasn't he?
3: Yeah, like I told you, he was married, but his wife moved out. Do you know it's harder to take blood off the floor than it is from the walls? You can paint the walls, but the floor has to be scraped and sanded.
0: What about my neighbor to the left, next door?
3: Oh, 2E? Well, I don't know too much about him. I just seen him once. He never bothers me. His name is Williams.
0: Has he got a phonograph?
3: Oh, yeah. Got lots of records for the phonograph, too. I seen them when they put the telephone in. That was the only time I was ever in his place.
0: I see. Well, thanks a lot, Mr. Torsten.
3: Oh, that's it. Well, say, thank you, Mr. Kenyon. And if there's ever any time you ever want anything, don't be afraid to ask.
0: No, I won't be afraid. No, I won't be afraid.
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0: first time in my life, I felt genuinely afraid. Because it was something you couldn't know, couldn't fight. An innocent knock on the door, you open it, the next thing that happens is you're found in a pool of blood. With that intolerable canned music coming from next door. I wondered what that Williams looked like, living next door. Why should he play that one record over and over again when he had so many? Torsten said that. And I wondered what he sounded like. A house phone.
1: Yes, Mr. Kenyon?
0: Give me Mr. Williams' apartment, 2E. The music started. That meant he was in. And I could find out what it sounds like. Why doesn't he answer? He's there. Maybe he knows I'm calling. Maybe he can hear me call.
1: Shall I keep ringing, sir?
0: Well, why doesn't he... Well, no. Never mind, operator, never mind.

0: I was certain that Williams had heard me call him on the phone. Had been, as a matter of fact, waiting for me to call. From that day on, I left peace of mind behind. I thought of moving, but there was no place to go. I smoked more and more. I sat for hours in a dark movie, in the park, in the public library reading room. And still that record revolved in my ears. If only I could get to know who this Williams was. If I could get to see him. If I could get to observe him somehow without his observing me. I was in the park when I thought of it. I could see our windows from the park. I hurried home. I searched in the drawer for my one war souvenir, my German liberated binoculars. Powerful 8x50 Zeiss field glasses. There they were, still dusty. I wiped them with my shirt, went back downstairs to survey the terrain. I hurried over to the park, my heart beating like a trip hammer, and leaned against the body of an old auto. I tried to look at ease. I looked up at William's window. The Venetian blinds were raised. I looked around. No one in sight. Quickly, I unslung my binoculars, held them up to my eyes. What was I focused on? That wasn't William's window. That was mine. There was a window. To the left? Should be just about there. There it was. The window. Just as though I were a few yards from it.
1: Having fun, buddy?
0: No. No, officer.
1: See anything good?
0: Look, officer,
1: I know. You're trying to spot planes.
0: Yeah, trying to spot planes.
1: Why don't you try spotting them from the roof?
0: Well, I never spotted anything from the roof.
1: Look, wise guy, I'll give you a tip. I'm easy going. But when headquarters gets on my tail, I gotta play rough. Now, somebody puts in a complaint, and I catch you causing trouble, I'll run you in. You understand?
0: Well,
1: so far, there's been no complaint. Now, let's just leave it that way, huh? So just beat it now before I change my mind.
0: For 2 days after that, the thought of that cop catching me with the binoculars made me tremble. I found a handshaking when I lit a cigarette. Couldn't eat. I knew that I must find some way to reassure myself about Williams or I'd lose my mind. One morning, after I'd spent a sleepless night listening and watching, the music went on. My plan was to wait till the music stopped. Possibly then, Williams would go out. And as soon as he left, I'd slip out and follow him. I waited while that music ground out, that metallic sentiment squeezed out through a loudspeaker. 9 o'clock. 9:30. 10 o'clock. 10:30. My head started to go round and round like the record under the needle. 11 o'clock. The music still kept on and on and on. Suddenly I sat up quickly, looked at my watch. 3 o'clock. I'd been sleeping, but the record, it was still...
2: Mr. Williams. Hello, Mr. Williams.
0: Torsen.
2: Mr. Kenyon.
0: Torsten. Torsten, he always talks about blood.
2: Mr. Kenyon, did you say something?
3: Don't you come in here! Don't come in here!
4: Kenyon, what's the matter?
3: You keep away, Torsten. You keep away from me.
4: All right. Only I was just going to tell you, don't use the incinerator for a while. We're cleaning it out for the next couple of hours.
0: And, incinerator?
4: Yeah.
0: Oh. Well, why tell me?
4: We tell everybody. We don't keep it no secret.
0: Mr. Williams, too?
4: He pays his rent. Only he's not home. I just knocked, didn't I?
0: Yeah, but you came in here with a key. Why?
4: Because I hear you yell like a bull. I thought maybe something was wrong.
0: Maybe something is wrong with Mr. Williams. Why don't you open his door?
4: Look, Mr. Kenyon, I don't go around opening people's doors for just for the fun of it. I got a job to keep. I got a reputation to think of. If you think a super's job is easy, you got it all wrong.
0: I didn't mean it that way.
4: Well, okay. Only, please, don't use the incinerator, huh?
0: Why did Williams' record stop just before Torsten knocked? Why didn't he answer Torsten's call? He wanted privacy. Privacy to play his record. Every day for the next week, that music played at the strangest hours. It became a personal message to me. I was next. Get ready, Kenyon. You're next to have the floor of your apartment scraped, the walls done over. Many times I thought of calling the police. But what good would that do? No one would believe me just because of a record. No one would believe me without some proof. That was it. Proof, something that would stand up in court before a judge, before a jury. Yeah, but before I could get that, he might creep into this room. Slowly, quietly, while I was asleep, while I was in that bed, helpless as a child. Hour after hour, I walked the streets trying to think, to reason my way out. Yesterday, I sat huddled in a chair all day. The music didn't play at all. About 7 o'clock, I went out for something to eat. In the evening paper, there was an item that could be the basis for a good short story. When I got back, I started to clip it out. And then I got my nerves again. I locked the door. I went to both the windows. I locked one window. Then I went to the other one. Wait a minute. This window was the window with the fire escape. Whose window was that on the other side of the fire escape? It was his window. William's window. I stared at it as though I were hypnotized. The light was on. That meant he was home. Maybe I could crawl out on the platform, peek in through the window. Maybe I could get a look at him. As I was thinking these thoughts, the music sounded. And I started to sweat. Cold, icy sweat. I started to close the window, but I caught myself, and I pushed it back open. With the palms in my hands wet, I climbed up on the window ledge, and I crawled out on the fire escape. And I made my way along the iron bars as silently as I could. And the window was just in front of me. And I felt my throat go dry, and I leaned my head over to try to look in. I swallowed hard and tried to keep my body concealed. The Venetian blinds were drawn all the way, but they were slanted in such a way that permitted me to see inside. I craned my head forward and looked. It was dark inside, but I could make out the living room and the phonograph, large cabinet machine. There was a couch, and there was a man. And it seemed as though he was dancing, swaying to the music. And it kept getting louder, and he kept coming towards me. Nearer and nearer. He must have seen me. I couldn't move. And he kept coming nearer, moving in the shadows. Nearer.

0: When I came out of it, I was in my own apartment, lying on my own couch. And Inspector Fields is there and a lot of other people.
1: He'll be okay now.
0: Did you get him? Did you get him?
2: Yeah, they got him. They think.
0: They think? Don't they know? It was Williams. I saw him in his room. He was coming at me. He was going to kill me. I was going to be next. He was coming at me.
1: Take it easy, Kenyon. Take it easy. That wasn't Williams. That was me.
0: Oh. Listen, Inspector. There's something I haven't told you. Something I heard. The other two times.
1: Yeah?
0: I thought it would sound crazy, but I heard music. A song. An old song. An old record.
1: Yeah? What was it?
0: It was I'll See You in My Dreams. Heard it again tonight in William's room. He was playing.
1: Yeah, I guess you heard it tonight, all right.
0: And I heard it the other two times, too. The same way. Same song.
1: Maybe you heard it. Maybe you just thought you heard it. How much do you remember? Do you remember coming at me with those scissors?
0: Scissors?
1: Kenyon, we found your other apartment. The one you moved out of a month ago.
0: My other apartment?
1: Mm-hmm. And we found your wife.
0: I don't have a wife.
1: No, but you did. And that song you were talking about, it was on the phonograph. And your wife, she was dead.
0: They made me talk to a doctor today. Hallucinations, he said. Hearing that song that way, I sort of remember Alice. She was playing a record, and I was clipping something out of... Well, I don't know what to believe, because I thought the song was real, and the woman, the dead woman, I thought that was a dream. Just a bad dream. They wouldn't hang a man for a dream, would they?

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0: Tonight's suspense play was by George Bellack and Ben Kerner. Henry Morgan will soon be seen in his first starring picture, the screenplay Enterprise production, So This Is New York, and may be heard every Wednesday night on another network for Eversharp Chick. 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
3: 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Tonight, starring Joseph Kearns, Loreen Tuttle, Wally Mayer, and Armina Fagay, and Ryabushinska, a suspense play produced, edited, and directed for Shenley by William Spear.
4: Mr. Ockham had a look about him in death as he had had in life. A general appearance which might prompt one to say, there's a man who will one day be stabbed, or shot, or booted in the head. And although Mr. Ockham had not met his end in any of the aforementioned ways, he had been strangled. And he was dead. Dead on the floor of a theater cellar. Yes, Mr. Ockham was deceased. And nobody seemed to care. Nobody but Detective Lieutenant Krovich, who'd been sent down to have a look around. On a table he saw a small, polished bronze box with certain words on the lid which read, Ryabushinska, property of John Fabian, world's greatest ventriloquist. Krovich looked from the box to the three figures standing stiffly before him. They were John Fabian, ventriloquist, Alice, his wife, and Bernard Douglas, Fabian's press agent. As Krovich lit his cigar, it happened.
5: Please let me out. Please let me out.
4: The four people looked with startled eyes at the box on the table. Then Fabian, the ventriloquist, stepped forward and spoke earnestly.
6: No, Rhea. This is serious business, darling. You stay where you are.
5: Please, don't walk. You should be kind to me now after what's happened.
7: If you don't mind, Fabian, we'll have the dummy act at another time. Now let's get this matter clear. Each of you testify that you don't know who this dead Mr. Ockham is, yet he told the stage manager tonight that he knew Mr. Fabian and wanted to see him about something important. Oh, stop it, Fabian.
6: Pay no attention to her, Lieutenant.
7: Her? You mean you? What is this? Get together, you two.
5: We'll never be together again. Never again after tonight.
7: Give me the key to the box, Fabian.
5: Thank you.
4: Krovich stood motionless, just looking down. Seeing Ryabushinska lying in her box and not believing what he saw. He thought, there were nights in life when you dreamed, and this is what you dreamed. There were women you saw in life, far down the street, walking, fragile, far away, unattainable, and this tiny figure was one of them. There were voices that you heard singing high in a dark church loft. Voices that made the candle flame shudder and dance to every cadence. And this was one of those voices. On a summer afternoon, you watched a spider gracefully spinning its cloudy web. And now, that web was Ryabushinska's evening dress, here and now. You had heard of honesty and intelligence and frankness and unafraidness all your life. And now, it looked straight up at you, fearlessly, shiningly, from a puppet's eye. She was so beautiful, your throat closed and you were stabbed because you knew that she was only a puppet. John Fabian tenderly picked up Rhea Bushinska.
6: Oh, isn't she beautiful? She's carved from the finest wood, Rhea Bushinska is. She's appeared in London, Paris, Rome, New York. Everyone in the world knows her and loves her. Many people question Rhea Bushinska's authenticity. They think she's really alive, that she's a midget. People just cannot believe she's constructed of wood.
4: John Fabian's wife, Alice, stood glaring at her husband with a look of pure hatred. But he was aware of no one but the lifelike figure he held in his arms. And speaking to him, it said,
5: "Please don't go on about me, John. Alice doesn't like it."
6: "Alice has never liked anything about you, Rhea."
5: "Don't. Not here and not now, John. Tell me, Lieutenant, how did it all happen? I mean, about poor Mr. Arkham."
0: What is this?
6: You'd best return to your box, Rhea Bushinska."
5: "But I don't want to. I have as much right to listen and talk. I'm as much a part of this murder as Alice. Or Mr. Duggleton."
0: "Don't drag me into this, you little witch."
4: And the manner in which he replied made it obvious that Rhea Bushinska was more than an illusion to him. For he reacted to her as to a real person.
5: "It's just that I want the truth to be told. And if I'm locked in my bronze casket, there will be no truth. But John Fabian is a consummate liar. And I must watch him. That's right, isn't it, John?"
6: "Yes, I imagine it is."
5: "John loves me best of all the women in the world. And I love him. And try to understand his wrong way of thinking."
7: "We're wasting time. If you think you'll interfere with my investigation, Fabian..."
6: "Lieutenant, I am helpless."
0: "But she's in your throat."
6: "No. She is in my heart, which is much deeper. Sometimes I'm powerless. Sometimes she is only herself. Nothing of me at all. Sometimes she tells me what to do, and I must do it. She watches over me, reprimands me, is honest where I am dishonest. Ethical where I am wicked as old sin. She lives her life, I live mine. She's raised a wall in my head between herself and me, and she lives there. Ignoring me if I try to make her say improper things, but cooperating if I suggest the correct words and pantomime. So, if you intend going on, I'm afraid Rhea must be present. No, locking her up will do no good."
4: Lieutenant Kovich sat quietly for a few moments. Then he seemed to make a decision.
7: All right, let us stay. Maybe before the night's over, I'll be tired enough to ask even a ventriloquist dummy questions.

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0: And now Roma Wines bring back to our Hollywood soundstage Ermina Feige as narrator, Joseph Kearns as Fabian the ventriloquist, and Wally Mayer as Detective Krovich in Rhea Bushinska, a play well calculated to keep you in suspense.

0: Once more, Mr. Douglas, do you recognize the dead man?
1: No. He looks somewhat familiar. An actor type, I believe.
0: One of you three is lying. From the condition of Occam's shoes, his worn clothing, he needed money. Are you in love with Mrs. Fabian?
1: Why, I...
2: Really, Lieutenant?
0: I've been watching you, your actions.
2: My actions?
0: Yes, yes. The way you look at Rio Buchinska's box. The way you hold your breath when she appears. The way you knot your fingers when she talks. The way you stare at her.
2: If you think for one moment that I'm jealous of a little piece of wood...
0: Aren't you?
2: No, I'm not jealous of her.
0: You needn't tell him, Alice.
3: Let her.
4: They all stared at the figurine. Even Fabian, the ventriloquist. As if her cry had come from an alien throat.
3: Alice, tell them.
2: I married John 7 years ago. He said he loved me. I loved him and I loved Rhea Buchinska too. At first, anyway. But then I began to see that he really paid more attention to her than he did to me. I began to feel hatred. Not for Rhea Buchinska, because it wasn't her fault. But I felt a terrible hatred for John. Because I knew it was all his fault. His cleverness, his sadistic temperament. Each jealousy on my part was a tribute to the perfection of his art. She came out of him like a woman out of a dark god. But I don't hate Rhea. She's lovely, sweet and honest. Everything that John isn't.
3: Tell about Mr. Douglas.
2: When I got no understanding, no love from John, I turned to Mr. Douglas.
0: Uh-huh. The dead man was a blackmailer. He came to the theater tonight to see her husband about you. You killed him to prevent that interview.
2: I didn't kill him.
0: Douglas might have and not told you.
1: Why kill a man? John knew all about it.
0: I did indeed.
4: The next day, Lieutenant Kovich was back.
5: Yes, come in.
0: Fabian, I have something here which might interest you.
4: With a tight grin on his face, Lieutenant Kovich held out the photograph of a woman. Fabian stared at the shiny picture before him, and then he fell back in his chair. He shut his eyes as if with a great ache in his head. Kovich turned the picture over carefully and began to read from the typewritten data on the back.
0: Name, Ilya Ryamansk. Weight 100 pounds, blue eyes, black hair, oval face. Born 1914, New York City. Disappeared 1934. Believed a victim of amnesia, of Russian Slav parentage.
5: Oh, no.
0: You know, Fabian, it was pretty silly to go through the files for a picture of a ventriloquist dummy. They all laughed at headquarters. And yet, here she is. Rhea Buchinska. Not papier-mâché, not wood, not a puppet. But a woman who once lived and moved about and disappeared. Take it from there, Fabian.
5: Well, Lieutenant, there's nothing to it. I saw her picture long ago. Liked her looks and copied my puppet after her.
0: Nothing to it, huh? Listen, Fabian, this morning I went through a stack of Billboard magazines that high. In the year 1934, I found an interesting article concerning an act playing the smaller circuits. Known as Fabian and Sweet William. Sweet William was a little male dummy. As usual in such acts, there was a girl assistant, Ilya Ryamansk. Look at that picture. The resemblance between the real woman on one hand and Rhea Buchinska, the puppet, on the other, is startling.
5: She was my assistant, but that was all. I simply used her as a model.
0: It all starts and ends with Rhea Buchinska. Why should you love a puppet so intensely? Because you love the original woman intensely.
5: All right, all right. In 1934, I was billed as Fabian and Sweet William. Sweet William was a small, bald-nosed little boy dummy I carved years ago. I was playing Los Angeles when this girl, Ilya Ryamansk, appeared at the stage door one night. She wanted a job. I remember, it was autumn.
4: John Fabian remembered Ilya Ryamansk in the half-light of the stage alley. He remembered how startled he was at her fresh beauty, her eagerness. The way the rain, when it came down through the narrow alley, caught in her dark hair and touched her feverish cheeks. She became his assistant, worked in the act. And in 4 short months, he who had always denied and scoffed at love became hopelessly loved with this woman. Then there were arguments, and things much more than arguments. Things done and said that were violent and unfair. He wanted her to marry him. She never quite accepted. He went into hysterical rages at her. Once he destroyed her wardrobe. That much she had taken. But it was somewhat different on that last night when he had shouted at her, taken hold of her, and slapped her brutally 3 times across the face.
0: And Ilya Rionats vanished that night. Vanished. The police questioned me. There was talk of murder. But she was gone with no trace. A record of her was sent to all the larger cities. That was the end of it for the police. But not for me. The knowledge of her going was too much. She might be dead or just run away, but wherever she was, I knew I needed her. One night I returned home more depressed than usual. I collapsed on a chair. And before I knew it, I found myself speaking to Sweet William in the totally dark room. William, William. Oh, this is all over and done. I can't go on.
6: Coward, you can get her back if you want.
0: No, I can't. No, I can never get her back.
6: Yes, yes, you can. Think. Think of a way to get her back. Think of a way. Come on, you can do it. Put me away. Start all over.
0: Start all over?
6: Yes. Begin carving. Exactly. And slowly and lovingly. Carving. Make the little arching nostril just so. And cut her black thin eyebrows round and high. And make her cheeks in small duplicate hollows. And...
0: No. It's monstrous. I can never do it.
6: Yes, yes, you could. Yes, you could. Could.
4: And the voice faded away like a water ripple in a dark cave. Blackness rushed over Fabian. His head fell forward. He whimpered. And Sweet William sighed. And then they both lay silent. And solemnly unconscious. The next morning, John Fabian purchased the best grain piece of wood he could buy. But when he reached home, despair seized him. How could he fashion his warm Ilya from this cold wood? How could he shape this dumb block of dead substance into anything faintly approximating her glowing light?
6: Go on, go on.
4: It was Sweet William who egged him on.
6: You can do it.
4: And for 20 weeks he worked. He carved her hands into things as natural and beautiful as shells lying in the sun. And Sweet William lay dust-cloaked in his box. From time to time, feebly croaking some sarcasm, some criticism, some hint, some help. But he was done. Soon to be untouched, inanimate wood. As weeks passed and Fabian molded and scraped and polished the new wood, Sweet William lay longer and longer in stricken silence. And one day, as Fabian held the puppet in his hand, Sweet William seemed to look at him a moment with puzzled eyes. And then there was a death rattle in his throat. And Sweet William was gone.

0: And now, as Fabian carved, a fluttering, an attempting of speech in his throat began echoing, re-echoing the sounds of Ilya Riemann. At the year's ending, he was thinned and without money. But by then he had searched his stream of consciousness, experimented and given the doll all the gracious mannerisms and shy gestures of the real woman. And then, at last, he held Ilya Riemann in his arms again. They were together. He could talk to her and she could reply. And the first thing he made the little creature say was,
1: I love you, John Fabian.
2: Oh, Ria.

0: I see. And your wife?
1: Alice. She was another of my assistants. She did her work well. She loved me. I don't know why I married her.
0: I see. What about the dead man, Arkham?
1: I'd never seen him before until you showed me his body in the cellar.
2: That's not true. Don't lie, John Fabian.
3: Fabian's cheeks drained white and the bones jutted out tensely. The puppet spoke, looking straight at Krovich.
2: John received the first blackmail letter a month ago. It said simply, Birbushinska, born 1914, died 1934. Born again in 1930...
3: Fabian seemed paralyzed, unable to answer. He had a trapped, helpless, insane expression. His lips trembled. He searched the room as if seeking some way out where a frustration and a truth did not wait to bar his way.
1: Arkham threatened to expose me to the world.
0: Go on.
1: I wanted my love for Ilya kept to myself. What sort of a love would it be in the future if people really guessed the significance of my carving this figurine that talked and moved? People would laugh or be disgusted. Perverted, criminal mind, they'd shout. Ugly, horrible, revolting. And how could I play my love scenes with Rhea anymore when they knew? Not when with every word I uttered, someone in the audience would nudge someone else and whisper, she lived once, you know, but disappeared. They say he killed her. They say he loved her.
0: How much did Arkham want?
1: $1,000 to start with. And more later.
0: And so you killed him?
1: No, I didn't kill Arkham, Lieutenant. I paid him $1,000.
0: We found no money on him.
1: Nevertheless, I paid him. Alice and Douglas must have heard our conversation. They've wanted to be rid of me for years now. I'm not blind. Alice saw a way of ridding herself of me and getting some money, too. Why, she's nothing but a...
2: Just a moment. There's something I wish to say. And yet I can't say it.
3: Krovich turned. He saw John Fabian's eyes widen in his head, as if a terrible conflict were raging, fighting within. His throat convulsed again and again, and lines cut deep in his cheek, and the hollows of his face sank in.
2: I was in the room when Miss Arkham came.
1: No, no, Rhea.
2: I lay in my bunk, and I listened, and I heard, and I know.
1: No.
2: $1,000.
3: Then suddenly,
2: there came a falling sound. Mr. Arkham's head must have struck the floor. I heard Mr. Fabian cry out, swearing and sobbing all in one. I heard a hissing, gasping, choking, horrible sound.
1: You heard nothing. You're deaf and dumb and blind and lifeless. You heard nothing. Your ears are calm.
2: But they hear. And then the hissing, choking sound stopped. I heard John drag Mr. Arkham to the door, open it, and take Mr. Arkham down the stairs, under the stairs, toward the old dressing room that hadn't been used in years. Down, they took the man.
3: It was a scene so incongruous, so impossible, so completely beyond the veil of sanity and reason that Krovich recoiled even as he watched. If ever in the time of the world the forces that manipulate man struggled one side against the other, this was the time. The shocked, pallid face of John Fabian wrenching, the horrible protrusion of the eyes, the clenching of the teeth as a censor, then relaxing again, the subtle move of the throat, and the high, sad, and accusative voice of Rhea Buchinska leaping from her tiny, shining lips. Fabian must have known what was happening, and yet he did not know.
2: I'm not made to live this way. There's nothing for us now, anyway, because the world will know of us. Even when you killed him and I lay in my bronze box last night, I realized. We both realized that these were our last hours. Because while I've accepted your weaknesses and lies, I can't exist in murder. It couldn't have gone on. No one can live side by side with such knowledge.
3: Fabian took her in his arms and held her high into the warm sunlight. She looked down at him with her clear, honest way of seeing him. There were angry, helpless tears in his eyes. His hands shook, and in shaking made her tremble too. Her mouth closed and open, silent, gaping and shutting again and again with no words. Fabian began to sob. He closed his fingers unbelievingly around his own throat. His eyes numbed. He looked like a man trying to remember something beautiful. Her voice. How it sounded. How to make it sound again. How to make her take back all she had said that was the truth.
4: No. She's gone. She's gone. And I can't find her. I try, but I can't find her. She's run off behind the dark wall. And so deep down and far away in the night, I'll never be able to find her again. Yes, she's gone.
3: Ryabushinska slipped bonelessly from his limp hand, folded over and glided noiselessly down to lie upon the cold, dirty floor, her eyes closed, her mouth gently sealed. Fabian didn't even look at her as Krovich led him away.

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1: And so closes Rio Bishinska, starring Armana Pagay as narrator, Joseph Kearns as Fabian, Wally Mayer as Provitch, and Loreen Tuttle as Rhea. 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

0: Morris, how are you?
1: You know each other. And the one who drew up your chair, Mr. Rankin?
0: Oh, for the chair.
1: Well, I guess we're all acquainted.
2: Now, to get back to our table discussion.
1: Oh, yes. Oh, how about some coffee? All of us, eh?
3: Oh, yes.
1: Oh, fine. Oh, John. Well, now, Steingall, as I said, there are only half a dozen stories in the world. But it's more to the point, there's every...
4: Yes, sir?
1: Yeah? Oh, yes, coffee, John. Anything else, anybody?
3: No, nothing.
0: I don't think I care for
4: it. Yes, sir.
1: Now, where was I? Oh, yes. Human relations are so simple and yet so fundamental that they can be eternally played upon, redressed and reinterpreted in every language, in every age. They remain inexhaustible in the possibility of variations.
3: Well, that's true, of course.
2: Yeah, well, that's very possible.
1: Well, now, take the eternal triangle. Two men and a woman, or two women and a man. Its variations extend into the thousands. That right, Rankin?
2: Well, in a way, yes. But...
1: Oh, yes, coffee. Yes, set them right down.
2: I'm afraid we can't see eye to eye, Quinny. Mm-hmm. Now, I believe there are situations, original situations, that are independent of your human emotions.
1: Yes?
2: They exist just because they are situations. Accidental and nothing else.
1: Now, as for instance...
2: Well, I'll cite just an ordinary one that happens to come to my mind.
1: Well?
2: Now, you're taking in a group of five men, such as we are here.
1: Well?
2: A theft takes place.
1: A theft?
2: Mm. One man is the thief. Which one?
1: Now, I'd
2: like to know what emotion that interprets. And yet it certainly is an original theme. It's at the bottom of a whole literature.
3: No. Take this story.
1: I could answer that certainly. The situation you give can be traced back to the commonest of human emotions, curiosity.
3: I think Winnie has you there, Rankin.
1: Yes. Why, the whole art of a detective story consists in the statement of the problem. Why, anyone can do it. I can do it. Steingall can do it.
3: Well, I don't know.
1: Rankin, I believe even you can do it.
2: Thank you.
1: The solution doesn't count. It's usually banal. It should be prohibited. What interests us is, can we guess it?
2: Yeah, I suppose that's true.
1: Now, every crime expresses itself in the terms of the picture puzzle that you feed to your six-year-old. It's only the variation that is interesting. You know the well-known instance of the visitor at a club and the rare coin, for example. Of course, you all know that one.
3: No, I don't.
1: Oh, it's very well known. Seems a distinguished visitor is brought into a club. Dozen men say, present at dinner, long table. Conversation finally veers around to curiosities and relics. One of the members then takes from his pocket what he announces as one of the rarest coins in existence. Passes it around the table.
2: Mm-hmm.
1: Coin travels back and forth. Everyone examines it. And the conversation goes to another topic. Say, the influence of the automobile on civilian life, or some other such intellectual club topic, you know. All at once, the owner calls for his coin.
2: And it's nowhere to be found.
1: Yes, precisely. Everyone looks at everyone else. First, they suspect a joke.
3: Well, that's true.
1: Then it becomes serious. The coin is immensely valuable. Now, who has taken it? The owner, the gentleman, does the correct idiotic thing, of course, laughs. Says he knows someone is playing a practical joke on him, and that the coin will be returned tomorrow. The others refuse to leave the situation so. One man proposes they all submit to a search.
2: Hmm.
1: Everyone gives his consent until it comes to the stranger. I refuse to allow my person to be searched, as he's very firm, very proud, very insure. And I refuse to give the reason for my action. Well, there's another silence. The men eye him and then glance at one another. Now, what's to be done? Nothing. Oh, nothing. There is etiquette, that magnificent inflated balloon. The visitor evidently has the coin. But he is their guest, and etiquette protects him. Now, nice situation, eh? Well, the table is clear. A waiter removes a dish of fruit, and there, under the ledge of the plate, where it had been pushed, is the coin.
2: Yes,
1: of course, banal explanation. I know. Solutions always should be. At once, everyone is profuse with apologies. Whereupon the visitor rises and says, "Now, I can give you the reason for my refusal to be searched. There are only two known specimens of the coin in existence, and the second happens to be here in my vest pocket."
2: Mm.
1: Of course, the story is very well invented, but the turn to it is very nice. Very nice indeed.
2: Well, I get that story. But the ending, though, is too obvious to be invented.
1: So?
2: The visitor should have had on him... not another coin, but something absolutely different. Something, destructive, say, to a woman's reputation.

0: mystification.
1: Oh, dear.
0: And a great tragedy should have been threatened with a casual misplacing of the coin.
2: I've heard the same story told in a dozen different ways.
3: Oh, it's happened 100 times. It must be continually happening.
4: One extraordinary instance. In fact, the most extraordinary instance of the sort I've ever heard.
1: Why, Peters, you rascal. I see you've quietly been letting us dress the stage for you.
4: Well, it's not a story that'll please everyone.
1: Oh, why not?
4: Because you'll want to know what no one can ever know.
1: It has no conclusion, then,
4: huh? Yes and no. As far as it concerns a woman, however, quite the most remarkable woman I've ever met, the story is complete.
3: Ah, it concerns a woman.
4: A woman.
1: And a crime. A crime of thievery, such as we've been discussing, eh?
4: A crime of thievery, yes. Quite a story. I think, I have just time before I catch my train to tell it to you.
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6: 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And now, Roma wines bring us back to the Artists and Writers Club, where 5 club members regaling themselves over after-dinner coffee are settling down to hear a story told by a guest, a certain Mr. Peters. His is a narrative well calculated to keep his listeners in suspense.
4: Quinny, before I start, I wonder would you ask the John, I believe is
1: his
4: name?
1: Oh, yes. John.
7: Yes, gentlemen?
4: John, I have a train to catch. Would you be good enough to get me out of here in exactly 15 minutes?
7: In 15 minutes, sir.
4: Thank you.
1: Well, you have our attention, Peters.
3: It concerns a woman. Do I know the woman?
4: Possibly. Probably, I should say, but no more than anyone else.
3: Oh, an actress.
4: What she's been in the past, I don't know. A promoter would better describe her. A very feminine woman, and yet, as you shall see, with an unusual, instantaneous, masculine power of decision.
1: Oh, well. Peters, you're destroying your story. Your preface will bring an anticlimax.
4: You shall be the judge. Of course, it should be particularly interesting to you, because I believe most of you are acquainted with the people involved.
1: Oh, really?
4: The names I shall use, of course, are disguises. Mrs. Rita Kildare inhabited a charming bachelor girl studio, very elegant of the duplex pattern, in one of the buildings just off Central Park West. She knew pretty nearly everyone in that indescribable society in New York that is drawn from all levels, that it imposes but one condition for membership, and that is to be a musician.
1: Good phrase that, Rita. Good phrase.
4: She had a certain amount of money. She knew a certain number of men in Wall Street affairs, and her studio was furnished with taste and even distinction. She was of any age. She might have suffered everything or nothing at all. In this mingled society, her invitations were eagerly sought, her dinners were spontaneous, and the discussions, though gay and usually daring, were invariably under the control of wit and good taste. On the Sunday night of this adventure, she had, according to her invariable custom, sent away her Filipino butler and invited to an informal chafing dish supper 7 of her more congenial friends. At 7 o'clock, having finished dressing, she put in order her bedroom, which formed a sort of free passage between the studio and a small dining room with the kitchen beyond. Then, going into the studio, she struck a match, a and was about to light the candlesticks which illuminated the room when the bell rang, and a Mr. Flanders, a broker, in fact, nervously alive, well-groomed, was waiting as she opened the door.
8: Well, you're early.
9: On the contrary, dear lady, you are late.
8: Well, in any case, hello, and come on inside. Here, let me take your things.
9: Thank you. I'm the first, I suppose.
8: Of course. And since you are, you can be a good boy and help me light the candle.
9: Delighted. Who's to be here tonight?
8: The Enos Jacksons.
9: Oh, I thought they were separated.
8: Not yet.
9: How interesting. Only you, dear lady, would dream of serving us a couple on the verge.
8: Well, it is interesting, isn't it?
9: Assuredly. Where did you know the Jacksons?
8: Through the Warings. Jackson's a rather doubtful person, isn't he?
9: Let's call him a very sharp lawyer.
8: Oh?
9: They tell me, though, he's been gambling pretty much in deep.
8: Oh, how about yourself?
9: Oh, me? I'm a bachelor, and if I lose my shirt, it makes no difference.
8: Oh, is that possible?
9: Probable, even. Who else is coming?
8: Oh, Maud Lyle. You know her.
9: No, I don't think so.
8: You do, too. You met her here some time ago. A journalist.
9: Oh, yes, yes, I'd forgotten.
8: Mr. Harris, a clubman, is coming. And the Stanley Cheevers.
9: Stanley Cheevers?
8: Uh-huh.
9: Are we going to gamble?
8: Well, don't tell me you object.
9: Oh, certainly not. Only the Cheevers, they play quite a game. Well united, and they have an unusual streak of good luck. Say, by the way, it's Jackson, isn't it, who's so attractive to Mrs. Cheevers?
8: Quite right.
9: Well, what a charming party.
8: Mm-hmm.
9: And where does Maud Lyle come in?
8: Oh, don't joke. She's in a desperate way.
9: And young Harris?
8: Oh, he used to make the salad and cream the chicken.
9: Ah, I see, the whole party. I, of course, am to add the element of respectability.
8: Of what?
9: I apologize.
8: That's better.
9: Ah, no one, of course, knows who's coming.
8: No one, of course.
4: The Stanley Cheevers entered, a short, fat man with a vacant, fat face and a slow-moving eye, and his wife, voluble, nervous, overdressed, and pretty. Mr. Harris came with Maud Lyle, a woman, straight, dark, Indian, with great masses of somber hair, held in a little too loosely for neatness, with thick, quick lips and eyes that rolled away from the person that was talking to her.
10: I'm sorry we're late.
4: The Enos Jacksons were late and still agitated as they entered. His forehead had not quite banished the scowl, nor her eyes the scorn. He was of the type that never lost his temper, but caused others to lose theirs. Mrs. Jackson seemed fastened to her husband by an invisible leash. You looked at her curiously and wondered what such a nature would do in a crisis, with a lurking sense of a woman who carried with her own impending tragedy. As soon as the company had been completed and the incongruity of the selection had been perceived, a smile of malicious anticipation ran the rounds, which the hostess cut short.
11: Well, now everyone is here. This is the order of the night. You can quarrel all you want. You can whisper all the gossip you can think of about one another. But everyone is to be amusing. Also, everyone is to help with the dinner, if you please. Nothing formal and nothing serious. We may all be bankrupt tomorrow, divorced or dead. But tonight we'll be gay. That is the invariable rule of this house. Now, me for the cooking apron. Harris, you're to go into the kitchen and bring in the hors d'oeuvre.
12: Right you are.
13: May I be of any help?
11: Oh, thank you, Maud, darling, of course. Mrs. Cheever, you might come along, too.
13: There now. Oh, darling, please tie me up in back, will you? Oh, yes. There you are. Fine, thank you. Now to get these rings off. Soap and water always seems to do it. Oh. There
11: we are.
13: Your rings are so beautiful.
11: Oh, thank you. They're very nice. But there's only one that's very valuable. It's the sapphire.
13: It's beautiful. Oh, let me see. Oh, it must be very valuable.
11: Mm-hmm. It cost 10,000 6 years ago. It's been my talisman ever since. For the moment, however, I am cook.
13: Wait, are you going to leave the rings out like that?
11: Of course, silly.
13: Temptation, you know.
11: Oh. Now, I am the cook. Maud Lyle, you are scullery maid. Harris is the chef, and we're all under his orders. Mrs. Cheevers. Did you ever peel onions?
13: Good heavens, no.
11: There are no onions to peel. All you have to do is help set the table.
13: Well.
4: Under their hostess's gay guidance, the seven guests began to circulate busily through the rooms, laying the table, grouping the chairs, arranging the flowers, and preparing the material for the chafing dishes. Mrs. Kildare, in the kitchen, ransacked the icebox and with her own hands shredded the chicken and measured the cream.
10: Flanders? Oh, please. Flanders, here, yes? Carry this in carefully. Now, don't...
9: I've got it with my life.
10: Good boy. Oh, Jeeves, stop watching your wife and put that salad bowl on the table. Everything ready, Harry?
4: All set.
10: Good. All right now. Everyone sit down. I'll be right in.
4: She went into her bedroom, took off her apron and hung it in the closet. Then going to her dressing table, she drew the hat pin around which were her rings from the pincushion and carelessly slipped them on her fingers. All at once, she frowned and looked quickly at her hand. Only two rings were there. The third ring, the sapphire, was missing.
10: Stupid.
4: She returned to her dressing table. Immediately, she stopped. She remembered quite clearly putting the hat pin through the three rings. She made no attempt to search further, but remained without moving, her fingers slowly drumming on the table, her head to one side, her lips drawn in a little between her teeth, listening with a frown to the babble from the outer room. Who had taken the ring? Each of her guests had had a dozen opportunities in the course of the time that she'd been busy in the kitchen.
12: Too much time before the mirror, dear lady.
14: Well, it's not Flanders.
4: Then she reconsidered.
10: Well, why not? He's clever. I've got to think.
4: To gain time, she walked back slowly to the kitchen, her head bowed in thought, her thumb between her teeth.
10: Who has taken it?
4: She ran over the characters of her guests and their situations as she knew them. Strangely enough, at each, her mind stopped upon some reason that might explain a sudden temptation.
10: Well, I'll find out nothing this way. That's not the important thing to let us know. The important thing is to get that ring back.
4: And slowly, deliberately, she began to walk back and forth, her clenched hand beating the deliberate, rhythmic measure of her journey. 5 minutes later, as Harris, installed as chef over the chafing dish, was giving directions, spoon in the air, Mrs. Kildare came into the room like a lengthening shadow. Her entrance had been made with scarcely a perceptible sound, and yet each guest was aware of it at the same moment, with a little nervous start.
9: Oh, heavens, dear lady, you came in on us like a Greek tragedy. What is it you have for us, a surprise?
10: I have something to say to you. Huh? Mr. Enos Jackson?
15: Yes, Mrs. Kildare?
10: Kindly do as I ask you.
15: Why, certainly.
10: Go to the door.
15: Go to the door?
10: Please.
15: Yes?
10: Lock it and bring me the key, please.
16: Some kind of a game.
15: There you are.
10: Thank you. And now the bedroom door. Would you do the same?
15: Of course.
10: Thank you, Mr. Jackson. Mr. Cheever?
17: Yes?
10: Would you blow out all the candles except the candelabrum on the table?
17: Blow out all the candles?
10: Except the candelabrum.
18: For goodness sakes, Mrs. Kildare, what is it? I'm getting terribly worked up. My nerves...
10: Maud Lyle.
18: Yes?
10: Put the candelabrum on this table. Here. No, wait a minute. Mr. Jackson.
15: Yes?
10: First, clear off the table, please. I want nothing on it.
18: Mrs.
10: Kildare. That's it. Now, please, put down the candelabrum.
19: So that's the last candle.
10: All right. Now listen. My sapphire ring has just been stolen.
16: What? Oh, you're joking.
19: What do you mean?
10: The ring has been taken within the last 20 minutes. I'm not going to mince words. The ring has been taken, and the thief is among you.
19: Stolen? But, Mrs. Kildare, is it possible?
10: Absolutely, Mrs. Cheever. There's not the slightest doubt. Three of you were in my bedroom when I placed my rings on the pincushion. Each of you has passed through there a dozen times since. My sapphire ring is gone, and one of you has taken it.
19: Oh, I don't know.
20: Oh, that's quite true. I was in the room when she took them off. The sapphire ring was on top.
10: Now, listen. I'm not going to mince words. I'm not going to stand on ceremony. I'm going to have that ring back.
16: Now, dear lady.
10: Listen to me. I'm going to have that ring back, And until I do, not a soul shall leave this room. I don't care who's taken it. All I want is my ring. Now, I'm going to make it possible for whoever took it to restore it without possibility of detection. The doors are locked, and they'll stay locked. I am going to blow out the remaining candles in the candelabrum, and I am going to count to 100 slowly. You'll be in absolute darkness. No one will know or see what is done. But if at the end of that time the ring is not here on this table, I shall telephone the police and have everyone in this room searched. Am I quite clear?
17: I just can't believe that.
10: Everyone take his place about the table, please. That's
17: Excuse
10: it.
17: Me, please.
10: That will do very nicely. Now, I will blow out the candles and count 100. No more, no less. Remember, either I get that ring, or everyone in this room will be searched. One, two, three, four, five, six, seven, eight, nine, 10, 11, 12, 13, 14, 15, 16, 17, 18, 19, 20, 21, 22, 23, 24, 25, 26, 27, 28, 29, 30, 31, 32, 33, 34, 35, 36, 37, 38, 39, 40. 41, 42, 43, 44, 45, 46, 47, 48, 49, 50. 51, 52, 53, 54, 55, 56, 57, 58, 59, 60, 61, 62, 63, 64, 65, 66, 67, 68, 69, 70. 71, 72, 73, 74, 75, 76, 77, 78.
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10: 79. 80, 81, 82, 83, 84, 85, 86, 87, 88, 89, 90, 91, 92, 93, 94, 95, 96, 97, 98, 99, 100. Mr. Cheever, you may give it to me. Well, now that that's over, we can have a very gay little supper. Harris, will you please help me light these candles?

0: And, there you are, gentlemen.
1: Well, I say, Peters, old boy, that's not all.
0: Absolutely.
2: Well, the story ends there?
0: The story ends there.
3: But who took the ring?
0: Uh-huh.
4: Well, it was never found out?
0: Never.
4: No clues?
0: None.
4: I'm not sure I like the story.
3: It's no story at all.
1: Oh, permit me. It is a story. And it is complete. In fact, I consider it unique. Because it has none of the banalities of a solution. Leaves the problem even more confused than at the start.
2: Well, I don't see...
1: Of course you don't, my dear Rankin. You do not see that any solution would be commonplace. Whereas no solution leaves a true intellectual problem.
2: How so?
1: Well, in the first place, whether the situation actually happened or not, which is in itself a mere triviality, Peters has told it in a masterly way, the proof of which is that he's made me listen. Let's observe. Now, each person present might have taken the ring. Flanders, a broker, just come a cropper. Maud Lyle, a woman on the ragged side of life, in desperate means. Either Mr. and Mrs. Cheever, suspected of being card sharps, and a very good touch there, too, Peters. Mr. Enos Jackson, a sharp lawyer, or his wife, about to be divorced. Even Harris, concerning whom, very cleverly, Peters has said absolutely nothing, to make him quite the most suspicious of all. There are, therefore, seven solutions, all possible, all logical. But beyond this is left a great intellectual problem.
2: How so?
1: Was it a feminine or a masculine action to restore the ring when threatened with a search, knowing that Mrs. Kildare's clever expedient of throwing the room into darkness made detection impossible? Or was it a woman who lacked the necessary courage to continue? Or was it a man who repented his first impulse? Is a man or is a woman a greater natural criminal?
2: That's simple, Quinny. A woman took it, of course.
3: Oh, on the contrary, it was a man. For the first action was more difficult than the first.
4: A man, certainly. The restoration of the ring was a logical decision.
2: Well, I recognize most of those characters, Peters. Mrs. Kildare, of course, is all you say of her. Extraordinary woman. Story's quite characteristic of her. Flanders, I'm not quite sure of, but I think I know him, too.
3: I'm positive I do.
4: Did it really happen?
0: Exactly as I've told it.
1: The only one I don't recognize is Harris.
0: Your humble servant.
1: What? You, Peters? You were there?
0: I was there.
5: Pardon me, gentlemen.
1: Oh, yes, what is it, John?
5: Mr. Peters, sir, your train. You told me to remind you.
0: Oh, yes, thank you. I didn't know it was so late. Will you gentlemen pardon me?
6: Oh, yes.
1: Yes, of course, Peters.
0: Nice to have met you all.
4: Curious chap.
2: Extraordinary.
3: Now, I wonder...
1: I wonder if we're wondering the same thing, gentlemen.

0: Suspense!
1: And so closes 100 in the Dark. Peters was played by Howard Duff, and the other club members were Joseph Kearns, Frank Albertson, John McIntyre, Dick Ryan, and Horace Willard. Teresa Marshall was Rita Kildare, and at her party were Jeanette Nolan, Wally Mayer, Mary Jane Croft, Jerry Hausner, and Grace Gillern. Tonight's study in Suspense, presented by Roma Wines. That's R-O-M-A, Roma Wines, America's favorite wines. 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Then how Roma master vintners with ancient skills and unmatched winemaking resources guide this luscious grape goodness unhurriedly to tempting perfection. Finally, these better-tasting Roma wines are placed with other mellow Roma wines to await later selection for your enjoyment from the world's greatest reserves of fine wines. 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

Suspense. Tonight, as we open a special limited series of five Friday night performances at this hour, Suspense brings you an incomparable study in terror. This Edgar Allan Poe's The Pit and the Pendulum, and a new setting as a radio play especially written for Suspense by a contemporary master of the art, John Dixon Carr. As star this evening, we bring you a noted actor of the New York stage, Mr. Jose Ferrer. And as usual, Suspense is produced, edited, and directed by William Spear.

0: 6. 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And when at length they unbound me and I was permitted to sit, I felt my senses were leaving me. The sound of the inquisitorial voices seemed merged into one dreamy, indeterminate hum. Yet, for a while I saw, but without terrible an exaggeration, I saw the soft and nearly imperceptible waving of the sable draperies on the walls of the room. I saw the flames of the 7 tall candles which burned on the table. I saw the lips of the black-robed judges, and these lips appeared to me white. White as paper, white as horror. I saw them rise with a deadly locution. I saw them fashion the syllables of my name.
1: Jean d'Albret. Captain Jean d'Albret.
0: Good fathers, gentlemen.
1: We hear you, my son.
0: I am very weak and infirm. I have been confined for many months in a dungeon. I have been tormented by nightmares.
2: Conscience, one trust.
1: Pray silence, Branton.
0: Even now I have no knowledge of where I am or to whom I may be speaking.
1: You're speaking to me, my son. I am Fra Pedro de Spezia, prior of the Dominicans of Segovia, and Grand Inquisitor for all Spain.
0: Is this the court of the Inquisition?
1: It is.
0: Then God help me.
1: He will help you, my son, if you trust him.
0: But I am a French officer.
2: That is true. A soldier and creature of the arch-fiend Napoleon Bonaparte.
0: But a French officer nonetheless. A prisoner of war. By what right do you try me in this court?
1: Let the clerk read the charges against this prisoner. Pray silence while the clerk reads the charges.
3: The charges against the prisoner are as follows. Imprimis, that he is one Jean d'Albret, a captain of artillery in the army of Bonaparte, so-called emperor of the French.
1: This means nothing, as the prisoner says it is no crime. Proceed.
3: Item, that on the 4th day of September, in the year of our Lord, 1808, the said Jean d'Albret did wed, espouse, and marry that most noble lady, the Donna Beatrice Valdez, niece and ward of the illustrious...
1: One moment.
3: Your Excellency spoke.
1: Fra Antonio. Was any cheat employed to trap this girl into marriage against her will?
2: No, we have no actual evidence of any cheat.
1: Was the girl of age?
2: I believe so.
1: Then wherefore is the prisoner here? This marriage was a deplorable thing, if you'd like. Bonaparte himself is almost at the gates of Madrid. His General LaSalle menaces our city of Toledo itself, but lawful marriage, however regrettable, is no sin or crime.
2: There are other matters in the indictment, I think.
1: Then continue, but give us nothing that is not material.
3: Item, that on the 12th of October, 1808, the said Jean d'Albret, being in command of a 5-gun battery of light artillery, did direct the fire of his guns against the Holy Church of St. Martha the Innocent, and thereby of his wicked malice destroyed that church utterly.
1: Captain d'Albret, is this charge true?
0: Yes.
2: You admit it.
0: Good father, hear what I have to say. If you recall, the church blew up.
2: Would you boast of your sin, young man?
0: It blew up because it was stored with kegs of gunpowder for your army. I have every right to fire on it.
1: And that is all the defense you have to make.
0: I tell you, I have every right to fire on it. By military law...
1: Is military law above God's law?
0: I don't know. I did my duty. Long live the emperor.
1: Captain d'Albret, hear the sentence of this court.
0: Must I stand up to hear it? I... I'm very weak.
1: So, you may remain seated.
0: I thank you most humbly.
1: Had your offense been any except this, the Holy Office would have been merciful. Mark what I say. No man, however great his heresy, is ever condemned to be burnt in the fire.
2: Fire! Fire! Fire! Fire!
1: If he first recant and acknowledge the error of his ways. But for you, Jean d'Albret, there can be no mercy, no pity, no atonement. The only sentence of this court can be...
2: Death, death, death.
1: The secular government arm to which we must release you has devised 2 ways of punishment in cases such as yours. You hear the tolling of bells.
0: I hear them.
1: It is the procession of the condemned going to the altar of the peace.
2: Soon the yellow light of the flames will stream through the windows
4: and flicker on floor and ceiling.
5: Nunc et in hora mortis intuis manibus domine.
6: Most of those condemned out of mercy will be strangled before they are burned. It cannot be so with you, Jean d'André. You must die in one of two ways. Either with the direst physical agony.
2: A slow fire of green wood. Ice bandages about the head and heart so that the fire does not approach too quickly. Not
1: be
2: too
1: silent, Antonio.
2: I cry your pardon, Grand Inquisitor.
6: Or else, Jean d'André, you must die in a certain other way.
2: I'm done with this. Pass your sentence and let me go.
6: The law does not permit me to tell you now what this other way is. It must approach you slowly and force itself into your mind. It must stalk you like a tiger. It must bring you face to face at last with the King of Terror. The sentence of this court.

0: I had swooned. Yet still I will not say that all of consciousness was lost. There are shadows of memory which tell me indistinctly of tall figures that lifted me and bore me in silence down, down, still down, until a hideous dizziness oppressed me at the descent into the earth. There was a vague horror at my heart because of that heart's unnatural stillness. Then consciousness swam back to my wits again. Darkness. Stone floor and darkness. Oh, Beatrice. Oh, my wife.
1: Did you call me, John?
0: Beatrice! Was that you who spoke?
1: Yes, John.
0: You here in the dungeons of the Inquisition?
1: I am not really speaking to you, my poor Jean. I am only in your imagination.
0: Am I mad, then?
1: No. But your brain is fevered. You only think you hear me.
0: I hear you clearly. As clearly as I once heard you.
1: In the little church near the Abram, where we were married.
0: I destroyed that church, Beatrice. I had to. It was my commanding officer's order.
1: I know, Jean. Be comforted. There are those who care.
0: You won't leave me?
1: As long as I am in your heart, I shall be here.
0: I was strong once, but now I am weak. Once I was reckless, now I'm afraid. Where am I, Beatrice? What are they going to do to me?
1: I cannot tell. Remember, my voice comes only from your own brain. Are you fettered?
0: No.
1: They have not chained you to the wall?
0: No. They've taken away my uniform. They've given me sandals and a robe of what feels like coarse serge. But I'm still free. Free.
1: Take courage, Jean.
0: Free and in the grasp of the Inquisition. Beatrice.
1: Yes, sir.
0: It is completely dark. There's hardly any air. I dread to get up, and I dread to stretch out my hand. Suppose they burnt me alive.
1: Courage. Can you stand up?
0: I do.
1: Then walk. Walk as far as you can. Measure the limits of the cell. If this is not a tomb...
0: You're right, Beatrice. As always, I'll try.
1: Courage.
0: Yes, courage. Now, pray for a poor devil who always meant well. One pace. Two. Three. Four.
1: You are very weak, Jean. Rest a moment.
0: Yes. Where are you now, Beatrice? In the flesh, I mean.
1: You know that, Jean. In the old house by the olive grove. Scorn of my people.
0: Yes, I know it.
1: Each morning, I climb to the hilltop and watch.
0: Go on.
1: Sometimes, I think I hear gunfields rumble in the hills and long moving columns with the red dust rising about them.
0: Go on.
1: First come the heavy cavalry in plume-crested helmets, on their flanks wheeling like hawks, light hussars in blue and scarlet, and behind them in a glitter of bayonets as vast as light points on the sea, rank upon rank, the long gray coats and tall bearskin caps of
2: the old guard and the grand army.
1: It is only a vision, my dear one. They do not come.
0: Will they ever come, Beatrice?
1: I cannot tell.
0: Then I must face what has been prepared for me. Beatrice.
1: Yes, John.
0: I tried to walk. I took some steps.
1: Four steps, yes.
0: In which direction? I can't remember.
1: Why are you facing the same way?
0: I don't know. Perhaps.
1: Then walk again. Cry. Keep your hand in front of you.
0: Yes. Robin pleads me, and the floor is precious with slime. I'll try. Four pieces. Five. Six. Seven.
1: It can't be a tomb.
0: Eight. Nine. Ten.
1: Look out!
0: I'm all right. I tell if the rope clipped me. But
1: What is it?
0: My hand is in front of me, lower than my face. But I feel nothing.
1: Nothing, Jean?
0: It's a pit. A circular pit. And I fell on the very edge of it.
1: It would have made you walk into it.
0: Yes. There's a loose fragment of rock just inside the edge. If I can dislodge it. Listen. Something else. I heard it move.
1: So did I.
0: Accident saved me. They would have had me plunged there symbolically like the descent of the soul to keep company with something else. And quick death forms no part of their plan.
1: What is in the pit, Theo?
0: I can't say.
1: But you are saved.
0: Saved, Beatrice. Saved from the Inquisition. My torture has been nearly postponed.

0: upon me. A sleep like that of death. How long it lasted, I know not. But when I opened my eyes once again, I could see. Yes, see. My prison was large and lofty, its walls formed of massive iron plates bolted or joined together. A wild sulfurous luster, I could not trace its origin, lit up the dungeon. And the circular pit, and the crudely daubed skeleton figures painted in evil colors on the iron walls. Skeleton figures, demon figures, gargoyle figures, their colors a little blurred as from the effects of the damp. And I
1: must approach you slowly and force itself into your mind.
2: I must stalk you like a tiger. It must bring you face to face at last with the king of terror.
0: I now lay on my back and at full length and on a low framework of wood. To this framework, I was securely bound by a long fastening resembling a surgical bandage. Bound? But why?
2: Why?
3: Why? Why?
0: The bandage passed round and round my body, leaving at liberty only my head and my left arm. With much exertion, I could supply myself with food from an earthen dish on the floor beside me. It was meat, highly seasoned, and there was no water.
4: Beatrice, Beatrice, where are you?
5: I am here, Jean, as always.
4: Once I'm stronger.
5: Does it, Jean?
4: Well, I can see you now. I can see you as clearly as I saw you months ago.
5: Oh, I wish it were true.
4: Your bonnet and the parasol you carried in summer, and the high-waisted blue dress.
5: You are weaker, my dear, and more fevered.
4: Have I been asleep?
5: Yes, Jean.
4: They must have been here while I slept. They have bound me. Why?
2: Why?
3: Why?
2: Why?
4: Stop those voices! Stop them!
5: Why, who you? I am not here either, you know. Don't drive me away.
4: Beatrice, look!
5: Where?
4: At the ceiling of this room. 30-40 feet up. What do you see?
5: Painted on the ceiling. A figure of Father Time.
4: Anything else?
5: But Father Time carries no sign. He carries instead what looks like a gigantic pendulum from an ancient clock.
4: About one thing, I swear I'm in my right senses. I saw that pendulum move.
5: Painting cannot move.
4: Yes, I saw the pendulum did. It swung a little, back and forth, just like a real pendulum.
5: Try not to trouble your brain.
4: Father Time is not like those other paintings daubed on the walls, the imps and devils and skeletons. That pendulum is real. Beatrice, take care.
5: Take care of what? You're not looking at the pendulum now.
4: Take care of the rats. The rats from the pit.
5: I see them.
4: They're swarming out in dozens. You can see their glitter. One of them ran across the hem of your dress.
5: Did it, Jean?
4: What do they want?
5: They have caught the scent of the meat in the dish beside
4: you'll
5: you.
4: Not get it. Go. Go away, you bird.
5: Throw your hand above the plate, Jean. Move.
4: Beatrice, where are you going? I can hardly hear you.
5: You are sending me away.
4: I'm sending you away.
5: Poor loved one, you can't bear to see the rats running about my feet, can you? Even when you know I'm not here.
4: Beatrice!
5: It is true, Jean. You are sending me.
4: Yes, it's true. Go! In a cell swarming with vermin, there are others I had rather see here. I had rather see.
2: Did you call me, Captain Dalbray? Then in spirit, I am here.
4: Who are you?
2: Don't you recognize me?
4: No.
2: I am that second inquisitor, Fra Antonio, whom you thought unfair at your trial. But we were not unfair. We administer the law. That is all.
4: Go! I command you, go!
2: Not until I have first told you what you already guess.
4: Which is?
2: As the Grand Inquisitor said, there are two forms of death for such as you. One, death with its direct physical torture. The other, death with its direct mental torture.
4: And I have been condemned to the second.
2: Your guess is good. Listen. Do you hear anything?
4: Yes. I hear something.
2: Turn your eyes upwards. Look at the ceiling.
4: Huh? The pendulum.
2: Aye, the pendulum.
4: It has descended.
2: Only a foot or so as yet. As you notice, it is not really a pendulum.
4: No?
2: No. Its underside is a crescent, formed of sharp, of razor-sharp steel. A ponderous weight, Captain Dalbrey. Its movement is slow now. Soon it will take on momentum. It will swing wider and wider. 30 feet, perhaps. Presently, as it swings, you will hear it hiss. And with each broad movement, it will creep a trifle lower.
0: Steel is directly above me.
2: Yes, above the region of your heart. Lie still and look up at it.
0: How long before...
2: You need have no immediate fear. It will not be too soon.
0: But how soon? In the name of pity, give me some answer.
2: Hours. Perhaps days. Its motion can be arrested while you sleep. And now, Captain Dalbrey, still in spirit, I leave you to your meditation.
0: Minutes, hours, days. Down, steadily down it crept. Days passed. It might have been many days before it crept so closely as to fan me with its acrid breath. The odor of the sharp steel forced itself into my nostrils. The right, to the left, far, wide. The shriek of a damned spirit through my heart with the stealthy kicks of a tiger. Certainly, relentlessly down. I prayed. I wearied heaven with my prayer for its more speedy descent. I grew frantically mad and struggled to force myself up against the swinging, glittering death. No avail. Down, still unceasingly down, still inevitably down. The sharp steel flashed past within 3 inches of my chest. And then, only then...
5: I heard you calling, Jane. I am here.
0: It is a strange thing, Beatrice. I am quite calm.
5: You are resigned, then?
0: No, that is the strange thing. Even now, I am not resigned.
5: Is there a way out?
0: How can there be? 10, 12 more vibrations and it will fray the surge of my robe. One slightly as a razor in a delicate hand. There will be many sweeps before it bites deep. I can't escape it. And yet...
5: And yet?
0: I could only... use my wits.
5: You kept me away from you, Jean. You locked me out of your thoughts. If I was here only in your thoughts, why should I fear the rats?
0: The rats? Rats? Do they still swarm here?
5: Across the floor and over the meat cavity have you taken nearly all your food.
0: Yes, they're rats. And they have sharp teeth.
5: Well.
0: The meat is oily and spiced. If I take what remains of it, scatter you, Vernon. Rub that meat on the bandages that hold me here.
5: Try it, John, try.
0: Maybe too late. If I move my body a fraction of an inch up.
5: Try it, I tell you, try.
0: Look, they scatter as soon as I do try.
5: But they are watching you. I can see their eyes glitter. They are creeping back.
0: My sandal breath crawling across the end of this mirror.
5: There is a leak on the wooden framework. Another follows. They are gnawing at the bandage.
0: Heaven, 8 more sweeps of the pendulum.
5: Is the bandage you free?
0: A little.
5: Lie still, John, lie still.
0: Heaven, nothing rats gnaw. Is death, I wonder... worse than this.
5: A dozen sharp knives would do no better. The bandage loosened to ribbons. If you move sideways, carefully, and drop to the floor.
0: Yes, if I can't. I haven't the strength.
5: If you're afraid you'll roll a minute more, it'll be too late. Try!
0: And with all the cowardice that is in me, and the hatred that I bear my enemies...
5: The pendulum stuff. They are drawing it back up through the roof.
0: It's moved by Maker's watch. You never doubted that.
5: No. Yet with all they could do to you, they have failed twice.
0: They will not fail a third time, my dear. There must be no more dallying with the King of Terrors.
5: What else can they do?
0: I can't say. See how the rats know I'm silenced the bandits. To what food, I wonder, have they been accustomed in the pit?
5: But you escaped the pit.
0: I escaped it once. Listen.
5: What do you hear?
0: Groaning and grinding as of metal.
5: It's only the cogwheels of the pendulum knife.
0: I think not, Beatrice.
5: Why not?
0: It seemed to come from behind these iron-plated walls. It seemed to shake the dungeon as a millwheel might shake it.
5: Stand up, my Michael. Get up off your knees.
0: I can't do this. I can't endure anymore.
5: The paintings on the wall of this dungeon. The skeletons and the imps and devils. They seem different.
0: They are different. The colors sharpen, grow bright. The demon's eyes glare. The skeleton's hands are stretched. Don't you catch even yet the odor of heated iron?
5: Heated iron?
0: Oh, you've been much humbled, but I won't have you in tears. I order you to go.
5: Yah! In the name of heaven!
0: Yes, in the name of heaven! Go!

0: pulsating heat pervaded the prison. A deeper glow settled in the painted eyes that stared at me. I could draw no breath of air into my lungs. Against the loom of that fiery destruction, the thought of the pit and its coolness came like balm. I staggered at the edge of the pit. I looked into it. The enkindled walls and roof lighted to its depths. Yet for one wild moment, even then, I refuse to believe the meaning of what I see.
1: Does the pit please you, Captain Dalbray?
0: You again.
1: Do you find its contents pleasing?
0: Not the pit. Merciful God, anything but the pit.
1: And how shall you avoid it? Look!
0: The dungeon has changed its shape.
2: That is true. The walls are closing in. It was formerly a square, and now...
0: Snapping slowly towards the center. To force me into the pit?
1: Of course.
0: It will pulse you along with me.
1: Then apparently you must be told, Captain Dalbray, that you are speaking only to your own sick fancy.
0: No.
1: We are not here at all.
0: No.
1: Farewell.
0: No. And now flatter and flatter through the red-burning walls, with a swiftness that left me no time for thought, right back as the closing walls pressed me resistlessly onward. At length, for my seared and writhing body, there was no longer an inch of foothold. I screamed once. I tottered on the edge of the pit. I averted my eyes. There was a discordant hum of human voices. There was a loud laugh and of many trumpets. The fiery walls rushed back. An outstretched arm caught my own as I fell, changing to the abyss. It was the arm of General LaSalle. The French army had entered Toledo. The Inquisition was in the hands of its enemies.

0: Suspense. Produced, edited, and directed by William Spear. Tonight you heard Mr. Jose Ferrer as star of The Pit and the Pendulum. 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
1: Jose Ferrer will soon be seen with Ingrid Bergman in Joan of Lorraine. Appearing tonight with Mr. Ferrer were Jeanette Nolan, John McIntyre, Elliot Lewis, Joseph Kearns, Eric Snowden, and Paul McVeigh. Music for Suspense is under the direction of Lud Gluskin, with original music composed by Lucian Marowick.
0: Next Friday, same time, we will again bring you Suspense.

0: 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This evening's titles were Dream Song, Ria Buchinska, 100 in the Dark, and The Pit and the Pendulum. These shows originally aired back on the evenings of November 6th, 13th, 20th, and 27th, 1947, respectively. Tune in again next Thursday evening, same time, same place, for another set of white-knuckle, edge-of-your-seat, spine-tingling thrillers here on Audio Theater. This is Sarah saying, thanks for listening. Till then, have a great one.
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This is your hostess, Zoe. 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This evening I present a quad play from the old-time radio series, The Lone Ranger. Tonight's titles are as follows.

0: wagon trains that brought the pioneers into the western United States faced many dangers. The country was rough, the trails were poorly marked, and the Indians were hostile. But worst of all, outlaws found it easy to join the emigrants, and when the right moment presented itself, to rob the honest settlers of their money and property. The wagon trains that started out from Pine City under the leadership of Asa Johnson faced this danger and might never have reached its destination if it had not been for the masked rider of the plains. Return with us now to those thrilling days when the West was young. From out of the past come the thundering hoofbeats of the great horse Silver. The Lone Ranger rides again.
1: Come on, Silver! There's going to be trouble in Pine City! We've got to hurry! Hail, Silver!

0: sheriff's office in Pine City was in the front of the building which also housed the county jail. As our story opens, Duke Austin and his partner, Shorty Fowler, walk up the steps. And
1: that's the sheriff's office, Shorty. I reckon he's in, all right. If he ain't, with one side in him.
2: He ain't not in the way.
1: Why, you know
3: what? Come on, Duke. We ain't here to start no fight with Redskin. We're here to talk to Billy. Ain't trouble, maybe the sheriff will save his mind.
1: Well, remember this, Injun. Next time you see me, come and stay clear.
2: I'm so not afraid.
1: Come on.
4: Howdy, Sheriff.
1: That's us.
5: Can we see him?
1: Sure. Go ahead, search it.
5: I don't mind anything.
3: We can talk to Billings alone, can't we?
5: Why should you?
1: Why, it's this way, Sheriff. That skunk held us up once back in the Dakotas. We'd like to find out what he's under the surface, too.
3: Maybe we'll be so anxious to talk with the law, Russ.
5: All right, go ahead. Through that door there and down the hall. You'll find Billings in the third cell you come to.
3: Thanks, Sheriff.
5: Mind you ain't in there too long.
1: Just a few minutes is all. Hey, Billings, you there?
6: Here I am. Howdy, Shorty.
3: Howdy, Duke. I'm glad to see you fellas.
2: You got yourself in a mess, didn't you? Anybody around to hear what we say?
3: I'm the only boarder the county's got. How in place did I get you, Billings? It's the first time I ever heard the law putting you up.
6: It wasn't the law, blasted.
2: No?
6: No, it was a mask fella. If I ever get my hands up...
3: Fella, how'd it happen?
6: You heard about me holding up the cafe last night, didn't you?
3: You heard, Lily.
6: Well, everything was going fine. I made the barkeep hand over the cash. And I threw some shots at the lamp to cover my gibbet.
7: Stand where you are. I'm clearing out. And the first one of you to stick your nose through this here door, get a case of lead.
8: Hold still, fella. I'm going to make it fast. Get up there. Get up there.

0: Get up! Get up there! Out of my way! Now, Sonia, take this gun!
1: Pull up!
0: You robbed me! You're talking me! Let me loose! Let me loose, Blackie!
2: Oh, I've been on your trail, Billy. I got here too late to prevent that holdup, and not too late to see that you're turned over to the law.
0: Who are you?
2: Get
0: over
2: there,
0: boss. No! Let me go! You're after me! Can't you hear him coming? Let me get out of here!
2: I hear them. I'm leaving you for them to get out of that saddle. You won't escape them on foot.
0: But I
2: can't... before I drag you out.
0: There's rope.
2: I... stay around you. Here, I'll take your horse.
1: Hold that man!
0: Don't leave me here!
2: Come on, Silver. Come on, boy!
0: Wait! Come back! My horse!
1: Grab
0: him, Howard! I give up! Don't shoot!
1: Who's that officer?
0: Go away! I don't know, Sheriff. But by heaven, I'll give 10 years of my life to find out.
1: You already have. Because if you don't spend the next 10 years in jail, I'll swallow my boots. All right, head to the jailhouse. I'll get going. Come on.
3: The next fella tips you up, Billy, without you even knowing who he is, huh?
4: No, Blackham.
3: What do you want to see us, sir? And how'd you find out where we was?
4: You fellas got to get me out of here.
3: And no, you don't, Dylan. None of it for us. We joined up with a wagon train, and we're heading west. And we ain't a steer clear of trouble. At least wait for a spell. Billy, you ain't said how you found it.
4: I seen you when I was looking over the ground yesterday. In your wagon, too. What made you fellas go in with a bunch of greenhorn emigrants?
3: Oh, this city is changing scenery.
4: Might be healthy.
3: We're hidden in the new country, Dillon, and growing up with them.
4: All right, we've got some schemes with them emigrants.
3: Hey, well, that's our business, and we're tending to it. Sorry we can't mix in with you.
4: Now, hold on, fellas. You ought to be with up against it.
3: Yeah?
4: I could just see you here.
3: Nope, you're calling the wrong customer, Billy.
4: Like you said, we're sorry, but it's just no doubt.
3: Come on, Shorty. We're wasting our time.
4: No, wait. I'll be your kid.
3: Huh?
4: Yes. Well, now that's more like it.
3: Thought you might mention something like that before you leave. How much do you need?
4: $100.
3: Now I know we're wasting our time. Well, so long, Billy. We'll look you up when you get out.
4: $200. Why don't you come right out with your top price without all this fooling around? Give us $500 apiece at the bargain. We ain't taking a dollar left.
3: It's been worth it.
4: That would be $1,000.
3: Uh-huh.
4: Well, if I ain't got this.
3: Yeah, most likely you. But that's nothing to us.
4: That means you'll be staying here.
3: No,
4: I'll give you $1,500.
3: Don't tell us you didn't have to get that with the stove from a cafe like that.
4: I got $1,000. Get the way where I made camp. I left it behind different people that ran into trouble.
3: Good enough. Now all you got to do is tell us where the cash is hid. We'll go after him. If we find it, then you'll get it out right now.
4: Get me out first, and then I'll take you.
3: No, you heard our thing.
4: Oh,
3: ain't you a little mixed up? You're a crook. We're honest fellas. You being behind bars and us outside proves it.
4: You don't double cross me if I tell you how to find the kid.
3: Never heard of us double crossing anybody yet, have you?
4: All right, I'll tell you. But if you don't play square, I'll get even somehow. You see about it.
5: That evening, two stealthy figures avoided the lights shone from the windows of the sheriff's office and strolled toward the rear of the jail. When they reached the barred window that marked Billings' cell, one of them quietly called out,
6: "Billings, who's there? Keep your voice down, Blackett. It's not stupid Shorty."
4: "They're busy, of course we did. Sheriff's outside. Go around, pull a gun on him, and make him run out. And we'll hide there."
6: "Nothing doing. You get yourself out."
4: "But what
6: here? Here, take this gun." "Yes. You
4: got it?"
6: "Yeah, holler for the sheriff. We'll get your throat down. You make them let you out."
4: "But why not you?"
6: "We're doing enough as it is. We gotta get you out of town, don't we?"
4: "I promise you,
6: with a chance of doing that, we have. There's no way we help you. We ain't gonna have a law after us. You can bet on that."
4: "No, I wanted a horse. And that fellow says mine."
3: "You won't need no horse. We got a better chance."
4: "Yeah?
3: You're going along with a wagon train that pulls out in the morning."
4: "Now, look, you'll do like we say, fellas. We'll give you a horse and send you loose, and the first thing we know, the law will have your back. You'll be telling me he gave you that gun. What you're going to do is travel with us, because we know you won't talk." "Then how about them emigrants? How am I going to hide from them?"
3: "Don't you worry your head about that. We'll hide you safe enough, right in our own wagon."
4: "Now, go ahead and do like we told you. Call the sheriff. Make him let you out, and throw him in your cell and leave him there.
6: They join us back here, we'll run for the wagon.
4: There's no horses with me at all.
3: They'd leave a trail and make too much noise. Now get going.
4: All right. Wait out there, buddy. We'll see you right out here.
0: Sheriff! Hey, Sheriff, come here! Hurry up, Sheriff! Hey, Sheriff!
1: What's all the noise?
0: Come here, I want to show you something.
1: What's that?
0: Just take a look at this, mister.
1: I'm going.
0: You're right. You unlock this here door, Pronto, or I'm using that thing.
3: Where'd you get that?
0: Oh. Shut up and do like I told you.
1: You
0: ain't bluffing. If you think I am, just call my boss.
3: You won't get away with it.
0: I'll worry about that. You've got to worry about is whether you can unlock this door before I pull that trigger.
3: You've got the drop on me. But by
1: what's thunder, that? I'll find out who gave you that gun. And when I do, he'll set in jail along with you.
0: You'll have to catch it first.
1: Get in. Come on, come on. It's my turn. Now I'm locking you up. Why are you? That's the kind of argue with you. When I get out again, I'll have everything in the room for you. When you get out, Jim. Help! Help! Ebony! Ernie! Hey, where are you? Get me out of here!

0: sheriff's deputy heard the lawman shouts and released him. Posses were formed at once in every trail watch, while the town itself was searched thoroughly for the escaped outlaw. Even the wagon train camped just outside was investigated, but with no result. Tonto aided in the search, and then, when morning came and still no trace of Billings was found, the faithful Indian returned to the camp he shared with the Lone Ranger.
1: Oh, Scout, oh, oh. I expected you back last night,
2: Kimo, Father.
1: What's up?
2: Outlaw, fella. Get away.
1: Brookdale?
2: Huh?
1: But how does that happen? Where'd he get this? Who helped him?
2: Him pull gun on lawman. Make lawman let him out here.
1: Who gave him the gun?
2: Me not know that. Them not find outlaw.
1: Whoever gave Billy the gun must have given him a horse, too. He's likely a long way from Crime City by now.
2: That not right.
1: No?
2: Him hide someplace. Him not right way. He look all around town. Not find trail.
1: That doesn't mean he didn't ride out of town. He could easily have followed one of the well-traveled trails. And the prints of his horse would have been covered.
2: Him not do that.
1: How do you know?
2: Lawman asked fella ride to town on trail. Them not see him.
1: Oh.
2: Posse follow trail, too. Them not see him.
1: And he must be hidden in town. But as for the man who gave him the gun.
2: Look everywhere. Him not in town.
1: The wagon train?
2: And search wagon train, too. Wagon train leaves now, though.
1: I don't understand that. He couldn't disappear into thin air. If Billings isn't in town, then he must have either found a horse somewhere and made his escape with it, or gone with a wagon train.
2: Tonto know him not take horse.
1: But you said the wagon train was searched.
2: That's right.
1: This is bad. I was afraid Billings might do something like this. That's why I asked you to stay in town for the day and keep an eye on things.
2: Tonto see two feller talk to outlaw.
1: He did? When was that?
2: 4 or 5 hours before sun were down. Then talk to outlaw in jail.
1: What do they have to say?
2: Me not here. We try, but not get close.
1: Wonder who they were.
2: Them from wagon train. Looked like bad fella.
1: You're sure they were from the wagon train?
2: Uh-huh.
1: Did the sheriff investigate? Did he question them?
2: Uh-huh. But him not find outlaw.
1: Did you see anyone else call on Billings before his escape?
2: No, at all.
1: Billings was helped by someone. Is the sheriff still watching all the trails?
2: Uh-huh. Him do that.
1: I don't know in what way, but I've got an idea that wagon train and the two men who called on Billings in jail had something to do with his disappearance.
3: Here, Silver.
1: We'll soon catch up with the immigrants. All we do is stay out of sight until tonight. And I want you to point out the two men who talked to Billings when he was in jail.
3: Hey, Silver. Huh? Uncle Doodan.
1: Get on, Tonto. Get him up and down.
3: Silver! Away!
0: Curtain falls on the first act of our thrilling Lone Ranger drama. Before the next exciting scene, please permit us to pause for just a few moments

0: Now to continue our story. In an effort to find and recapture the outlaw Billings, the Lone Ranger and Tonto followed the wagon train. That night, the emigrants made camp out on the prairie. Duke and Shorty walked from wagon to wagon, talking to various members of the party, among them Asa Johnson, as leader. Finally, they returned to their own wagon, which had been placed at some distance from the others, and...
1: You listen to them, Galoot. Here, sing him. We'll take care of them later on. We're safe enough so far. Ain't a fella we talked to the suspicions we had anything to do with Billings getting clear.
2: All they did was the sheriff to search the wagons later before we set out this morning was to make old Asa hop and mad to law.
3: Here we are. We're going to sleep inside the wagon, ain't we?
1: That way we can...
4: Open your hands.
5: What's that?
4: Not a
5: redskin.
0: Well, I want you to search the wagon yourself while I have a talk with these fellows.
1: How do you do that?
2: Hey, look here. Stay away from that wagon. What do you think
0: you're doing? You know we're after it.
2: But what are you doing?
0: I know you're Billings' friend. You have something to do with his disappearance.
2: That ain't so.
0: No?
2: It ain't, I tell you. Sheriff knows why you're looking at this. See that fella? He robbed us one time. We were just trying to see if he'd tell us what he'd done with the stuff he stole from us.
0: Oh?
1: Now tell that redskin to stay clear of our wagon.
2: He ain't got no right to interfere.
0: He'll do as he's been told.
2: But he ain't got no...
0: He may have overlooked.
2: He didn't pass that nothing.
0: We'll find out. Billings will be here and we'll leave you alone. We're going to make certain, however.
2: Oh, you
0: keep your hands up. There's not another move like that.
2: You'll break it. Take it easy, Duke.
0: Take your friend's advice.
1: But what if the redskin's trying to steal something? What if he's turning
0: you out wrong?
2: Then what are you wearing that mask for?
0: That's my business.
1: Here's him and coming back.
0: Find any place of these fellows?
4: No. Not fine.
0: You look everywhere?
2: Uh-huh. Yeah, you see, we told you.
1: Clear out and leave us alone.
0: Very well. Then, fellow.
2: Next time you show up here, that's it. You and that agent part of yours, we'll be ready for it. That's a warning you better buy.
0: We'll probably rent it back. The Billings isn't with you, and that's all we're interested in.
2: Run with you.
0: All right. Better. We'll stay on the trail of this wagon, Tony.
1: Why would we do that?
0: I'm more convinced than ever that Billings is here somewhere. Each day saw the wagon train farther along the western trail. Twice the emigrants stopped at water holes and returned to water supply. But after the second time, the masked man raced back to his camp.
2: Oh, I think I've discovered what Billings is.
0: I'm
2: not mistaken, they chose not only the most natural hiding place, but the one place no one would think to look.
1: Why that?
2: Now, for good luck.
1: It's get dark.
2: Here, the wagon train's making camp now.
0: They'll have the evening meal and then turn in early.
2: And, Father, as soon as the camp is quiet, we'll relax.

0: The Lone Ranger did not know that at the same time he made his discovery, he himself had been seen by Boots. The outlaw rode back to his wagon and...
1: What's the matter with you?
2: There's plenty of matter with it. What about the rest? How do we know we can turn the two of them fellas together?
1: What's more, we don't even know if we can find their camp.
2: And if we did, we got rid of both of them without no trouble.
1: How do we know the law back in Plain City didn't put the mask on us to follow them?
2: Then we'd be blamed for the killing.
1: If you got a better idea, let's hear it. We didn't get rid of the mask, huh? We get rid of Billy.
2: What? We get four times you did.
1: No, why not? What's the matter with us?
0: We got her all safe. It'll break off and fall into the canyon any minute now.
2: I seen to that. What we do, we pulled out a couple of the nails holding the platform to the wagon. Just enough for when the wheel to fail, it'll let go.
0: And fall right into the canyon. With Stillings inside the door.
2: Now you see why I told you to make sure our wagon was the last one in line.
0: Me and Chase and Barrel Blake can hit the edge.
2: Sure.
0: This way there's no one behind us to see it.
2: Look at that.
0: And when folks go that the water barrel's gone, we just fell on the platform a few weeks to hold it.
2: Nobody's going to think anything about a barrel being missing.
0: It'll be dropping right quick now.
2: Get up there.
0: Get up.
2: Well, we've got a couple more nails. I thought it was pointless.
0: Listen, Dave. Take a look.
2: I'll never even hit the side of a tree.
0: Not the last we'll see of them.
2: Let's stop it.
0: Nothing doing. We keep right in line. Just as though we didn't think it was anything at all.
2: Hey, pull up. You've got to stop. And I'm right in the to stop it. Pull up before we run into them.
0: Oh,
2: Howdy, Asa. What are we stopping for?
3: Howdy, Duke. The old man's corner.
2: What's the matter?
3: That's what I come to ask you. I've been riding with Dave just ahead of you then. I thought I heard. Oh, I see what happened. The other barrel broke away, huh?
2: Yep, took a tumble into the canyon.
3: There ain't nothing to trouble about.
2: I think it is.
0: What? That's right, Mr. Estella. Where'd you come from?
3: I'm behind you. Hey, sir, I think it'd be worth your while to stop here until you sent a couple of men down into that canyon.
0: What first, Peter?
3: The water barrel that fell down there didn't contain water.
2: Look here, you're crazy. Come on, Asa, let's get moving.
3: I'm sorry interested in what the mass hombre's got to say to you. Go on, stranger. I think you'd be interested to find out just what was in that barrel. Do as I say. Send someone down there to investigate.
0: Well, first night, I reckon.
3: I'll get
2: to no, I don't know you for doing that. It's only one.
0: You set head up about, sorry. You ain't done something wrong, have you?
2: Why, of course not. But you ain't got nothing.
3: Yes, you're down to have a look like the mass on this head.
0: Well, I just...
2: Wait. Yeah? You ain't really going to waste that time like this, are you? You ain't going to be fooling up a stock yourself on a mess man's paper, are you?
3: And I am.
2: Oh, no, you ain't. What are you... Oh, my hand.
3: If I blow this morning, you'll get the same.
2: Might have to, Ray.
3: Tell them, Lisa. You believe what I told you?
2: That I do, stranger.
3: Well, I'm sorry. I took your word for it before.
0: I don't...
2: Well, I'll be. It's Billings.
3: Man, you thought you sent him his death in the canyon.
2: But how'd he get free? How'd he get
3: here? He Billings out this morning and put him in that water barrel. The same hiding place you used to get him out of Pine City.
2: But I didn't.
3: The best hiding place he could have used. Nothing's more valuable to a wagon train than water.
2: Now, look,
3: why? Never occurred to anyone that that barrel didn't contain water. I didn't guess it myself until I noticed that twice you passed up water holes without filling it.
2: Blast it, so that's how you guess it.
3: Right after you put Billings into the barrel this morning, Tonto and I took him out again and put in stones instead. But when I told Asa where Billings had been, he wouldn't believe it. That's why we had to make you think we were going to search for the barrel in the canyon. Your own fear confessed the truth.
2: Quit.
3: Not only that. But since your attempt on his life, Billings has told what he knows of your plans. That you were staying with the wagon train only long enough to locate the money and valuables these people have.
2: That's a lie. We never seen no such thing. You can't take Billy's word for that. You're double-crossing
0: to kill me, would you?
2: Well, maybe I've got to go back to jail. But I'll see the two fellas go right along with me. I'm testifying to everything against you that I know.
4: Come on!

fiery horse with the speed of light, a cloud of dust, and a hearty hi-yo, Silver, the Lone Ranger.

0: When the Civil War drew to a close, a new wave of settlers swept into the western United States. Many miners and prospectors were attracted to the Black Hills by the promise of gold. But hostile Indians drove them out, and when every effort to deal peacefully with the savages had failed, the president sent General Custer to make the country safe for the pioneers. That great leader found the masked rider of the plains ready and anxious to help him. And the part which the famous champion of justice played in the expedition is one of the most exciting episodes in the history of the West. Return with us now to those thrilling days of yesteryear when adventure lay at the end of every trail. The Lone Ranger rides again.
1: Come on, Silver! We're heading for the Black Hills! Tonto's waiting on the trail ahead! Hi-yo, Silver! Away!

0: pale moon shone down on a solitary rider in a tattered army uniform. The lean, haggard face of the man and the broken gait of the horse were evidence that days and nights had been spent on the trail. Both were on the verge of exhaustion, but still the man urged his mount forward over the broken ground.
1: Can't be much further, old horse. It can't be. If it is, then heaven help us. Heaven help the army, too. Come on, boy. That looks like it might be the woods ahead. That's where we're told to meet the masked man. Steady, steady, boy. We got to keep going. We got to find the masked man. Steady!
2: Licked. We failed. Well, there's a limit to what a horse can do. Ain't they, old boy?
3: Come on, Silver!
2: That shout. Maybe that's him. Oh, good Lord in heaven, bring that man to me.
4: Oh, there was a horseman you saw from our camp. He's all in.
5: How bad him hurt?
4: I don't think he's been hurt. I think he's simply gone to the limit of his strength to reach us. This must be the soldier we were asked by those friends to meet here. Steady, soldier. Here, drink this water. Take a look at his horse, Tonto. Wet a bandana and wipe its nostrils. And try and pour some water from your canteen into its mouth.
5: Tonto, fix him.
4: Are you hurt?
2: Me? I don't count, mister. I had to find a masked man. I can't see so good.
4: I'm wearing a mask.
2: I gotta be sure, dead sure I got the right man. There can't be no mistake. My general...
4: The general who sent you here knew me.
2: He knew one man.
4: Take a look at this, if you can. Let me hold you sitting up. Here. These bullets are silver.
2: The Lone Ranger.
4: You were to bring an important message for me.
2: Important, stranger. The whole future of the West may count on you. The general wants help.
4: He may have anything I can give him. The general who sent you is the one man on Earth who knows my identity.
2: General Custer?
4: Yes. Where's the message?
2: It's here. Shirt pocket. Sealed.
4: Where is Custer now?
2: To the north of here. Here's the message. I could do with some more water now.
4: Don't drink it too fast, soldier. Here.
2: The men with Williams, Colonel Williams, they need you. Custer sent word to Williams. All that water helps me plenty. Williams should be looking for you.
4: Very well.
2: That message will tell you the whole thing. They're light enough for the moon to read it.
4: Yes. He addressed me by name.
2: I wouldn't know.
4: The general said he would never use my name unless more than his life depended on it.
2: That's the case right now. The president wants the West made safe. It's the president himself that's needing your help.
4: The president?
2: He was told by Custer. Told that he could count on you. Can you make out the message?
4: I'm reading it.
5: Your horse be all right soon.
2: I'm sure glad of that.
4: This can't be possible.
2: Hmm?
4: The Indians have rifles.
2: Oh, they have. They sure enough have. And heaven only knows where they got them.
4: That's going to make it harder than ever to conquer them.
2: I don't suppose Colonel Williams knows they got them rifles. If he don't, they'll wipe them out long before he can get to Little Bear River, where the white folks need him.
4: The colonel is supposed to take troops to Little Bear River?
2: Yeah, that's right. And you got to show him. You got to show him the pass through the hills. If he don't go that way, he'll meet them Blackfeet.
4: With their rifles?
2: Yeah. If they didn't have the rifles, he might be able to wipe them out, but they won't have a chance now.
4: How did Custer learn this?
2: From Indian scouts. It's on his side.
4: Soldier, I'm going to take you to our camp. You can stay there until you have your strength back.
2: I ought to get started right back.
4: A nice rest and food, and you'll be ready.
2: I almost forgot when I ate last.
4: We can supply you with food enough to take you back to General Custer. You'd better sleep till morning, then start.
2: Is there any reply to the message?
4: Reply? What could there be? He knows what he wants me to do, and he knows it will be done.
2: How will I prove I brought the message to you?
4: Here, take this.
2: The bullet. The silver bullet of the Lone Ranger.
0: The Lone Ranger and Tonto returned to their camp with the messenger and made him comfortable, but they stayed only long enough to pack their horses. Then they started for the garrison commanded by Colonel Williams.

0: Throughout the day and into the night, they raced across the plains, pausing only to water their horses. The Lone Ranger was riding. Riding at the request of the one man who knew his identity. Riding to carry out the desires of the president of his country.
1: Come on there, Silver! We most there now.
2: We'll arrive at the fort soon after sunrise, Tonto.
1: Get him up, Scout.
2: General Custer said that Colonel Williams was going to start for Little Bear River as soon as possible. The Indians know it. They'll try to stop him. I hope we're not too late in reaching him. Hi-yo, Silver! Away!

0: I should think, being the commander of the force, you could let the other men handle things.
1: I'm sorry, Sarah, but right now the Indian situation is too critical. I'll have to go with my men when they start for Little Bear River.
2: Take me with you, Pa.
1: Not yet, son. You'll be in the army when you're older.
2: Can I be a colonel like you?
1: Well, Uncle Sam will have something to say about that.
0: Do you think Billy and I will be better off here in the fort than to try and start for the next town east of here?
1: You'd best stay right here, Sarah.
0: How long do you think it will take to fix things up over at Little Bear River?
1: I shouldn't be gone more than a couple of weeks. Where's Captain Mills? I told him to report here first thing in the morning.
0: But they just sounded reveille.
1: Then why isn't he here?
0: There, you see. You always fret for nothing. Good morning, Captain.
3: Morning, ma'am. Good morning.
1: Good morning. Sit down, Captain. Have a cup of coffee. Are the plans all made for the movement to Little Bear River?
3: Yes, sir.
1: Good.
3: As it stands now, sir, we leave here at midnight and get to that Blackfoot camp to take them by surprise at about 3 tomorrow morning.
2: Will you fight them?
1: We'll take care of them, son.
0: I wish there was some way to circle them.
1: And lead them to move in on the fort? No, Sarah, they must be wiped out before we go on to Little Bear.
3: The battle shouldn't be a stiff one, sir. We'll take them by surprise. And it'll be army rifles against bows and arrows.
1: Of course. Now some coffee?
3: No, thank you, sir. I'd like to speak to you privately.
1: Yes?
3: A scout came in during the night and brought a message for you.
1: From whom?
3: I'd like to speak privately, sir.
1: Oh, yes, yes. Step this way.
2: Mom?
0: Yes, sir?
2: When I get big, I'm going to do something about these Indians.
0: Bless your heart, Billy. We're all hoping and praying there won't be need for fighting.
2: What do you mean, Mom?
0: It's a frightful thing, this fighting and killing. If only there was some other way the Indians could be reasoned with. Our president wishes there was. His heart aches all the time because the soldiers must use force and arms to make the country safe. We hope that by the time you're a man, the Indians and white folks will make their peace just as the North and South made theirs, and all live for the good of the nation.
4: It's best to keep it quiet for the time, Captain.
3: Yes, sir.
0: Sam, what is it? What's happened?
1: What do you mean?
0: You look so strange. You've had bad news.
1: Nothing that directly concerns us, Sarah.
2: What's that?
5: Who are we?
1: Yes?
5: Colonel, who is this masked man?
6: I'm for a personal word with you, Colonel Williams.
7: He wouldn't unmask or hand over his weapon, sir, but he's guarded carefully.
1: Who are you?
6: Tell these men to put away their guns.
7: He said you were expecting him, sir.
1: That is not true.
6: Haven't you had a message from General Custer?
1: Concerning you?
6: Yes.
1: I've had no message of that sort.
7: There, now take off that mask and hand over your arms.
6: Hand back. Get it there. Steady, Silver.
3: I've heard that white men were working with the Indians, Colonel Williams.
1: Yes. State your business at once.
6: I was given a message from General Custer. He sent me to you. The Blackfeet have rifles, and if you proceed as you had planned, you'll be trapped.
2: Rifles?
3: That can't be true, sir. If it were, one of our scouts would have reported it.
1: Where is General Custer?
6: He sent a messenger to me. He was moving toward Little Bighorn.
1: And said what?
6: That I was to come here and show you a mountain trail that would take you around the Blackfeet, so you could move into Little Bear River without being wiped out in the battle against them. They know your plans and will be waiting for you.
3: It's my belief, sir, this is a trap.
1: Where is this letter you say you received?
6: I've destroyed it.
1: Destroyed it? The only evidence that you come here in good faith?
6: General Custer used my name in addressing me, Colonel Williams. He's the only man who knows my identity.
1: And why do you choose to conceal your identity?
6: I found that I can accomplish more in helping to build the West if I'm unknown.
7: Colonel Williams, sir.
1: Speak orderly. You men keep this stranger well covered.
6: Yes, sir.
7: Just before he rode into range, one of the sentries saw him through an opening in the woods to the north. And at that time, there was an Indian with him.
1: Is this the truth?
6: It is.
1: Who's the Indian?
6: His name is Tonto, and he's my friend. I thought it best for him to stay back so your men wouldn't open fire. All Indians are looked on as enemies right now.
3: And most of them are.
6: But this is wasting time, Colonel Williams. If you received the message General Custer was to send you, you must know your orders.
1: I told you I received no such message.
6: I've never known Custer to break his promise.
1: General Custer is dead.
6: Dead?
0: The general?
1: Word came during the night. He was led into a trap. Perhaps just as you're trying to lead me into one.
6: General Custer.
1: He met 6,000 Indians and every one of his men were wiped out. You must have known about this, or you wouldn't have used his name to try and win our confidence.
3: You chose a man who couldn't deny what you said.
6: That's why no word from
1: you. You came here hoping to lead us into just the same trap as Custer marched
6: in. I did not. Colonel Williams, what can I do to prove I'm telling you the truth? Here, these silver bullets, do they mean anything?
1: Silver bullets? No, why should they?
6: My horse, Silver. Have you heard of him?
1: No.
6: Isn't there a man in your detachment who has lived for some time in this part of the country? But no, if there were, you wouldn't have required me as a guide.
1: Put this man under arrest.
6: Colonel Williams.
3: And take off that mask.
1: You're under arrest.
6: Wait, stand back.
1: Put down those guns.
6: I'm not going to be taken where I won't be able to help carry out the last instruction I received from General Custer.
3: Hand over those guns or we'll order you shot down.
2: Colonel, wait just a moment. Pa, I heard about
1: children. Keep quiet, son. Sarah, take Billy into the house. If this man starts shooting...
6: You needn't be afraid of that, Colonel.
2: Pa, that's the man old Lefty told about.
1: Sarah, take the boy away.
6: Won't you listen to your son? Colonel Williams. The fate of your troops may depend on it.
7: Give this man 5 seconds to drop his gun, then open fire on him.
6: I'll not take 5 seconds. Come on, Silver.
2: Look out! Stop it!
6: Stand clear on that.
2: All right, boys!
6: Come, Silver! Away! Come on, Silver, old boy. There's Tuttle riding to meet us. We can count on him.
8: Get him up,
6: Scout. Tuttle, the general has been killed.
8: What's happened?
6: The colonel won't trust us. I destroyed that message. Didn't think I'd need it.
8: What we do now?
6: We've got to get into hiding for the time. And we've got to find a way to get those troops to Little Bear in safety. Hi-yo, Silver, away!
9: The curtain falls on the first act of our thrilling Lone Ranger drama. Before the next exciting scenes, please permit us to pause for just a few moments.
10: Now to continue our story. The colonel suspected a trap, and when the Lone Ranger rode away, he gave no order to follow. The day was spent preparing for the march at midnight. The march that would end in death for every soldier under Colonel Williams unless the masked rider could find a way to stop them. That evening in the colonel's home, his wife said...
0: Billy has told so many stories about the masked man, Sam.
11: Why did you let the boy talk like that, Sarah?
0: That old scout you used to have told him about the Lone Ranger. He has an Indian friend named Tonto and a horse named Silver and silver bullets just like that stranger had. Perhaps he was sincere.
11: I'll take no chances. Custard sent word, all right, well and good. But he didn't. Billy getting ready for bed?
0: Yes.
11: I want to say goodnight to him and goodbye.
0: Yes, dear.
11: We leave here at midnight. If things go according to schedule, I should be back inside of 10 days or 2 weeks.
0: We'll be waiting, Billy and I.
11: Well, son, we won't see each other again for a few days.
2: Let me in bed tonight, son.
11: Why, sure. What's the matter, little soldier?
2: I don't want you to go away.
11: What? Now, see here, son. You wouldn't want us to let these Redskins make a lot of trouble in Little Bear, would you?
2: No, sir.
11: Now, come on.
2: I'm afraid.
11: Afraid? Now, what sort of talk is that for a soldier? We're going to make short work of this trip. There now, lie down.
2: My prayers.
11: Oh, sure, sure thing.
2: Now I lay me down to sleep. I pray thee, Lord, my soul to keep. If I should die before I wake, I pray thee, Lord, my soul to take. God bless the President of the United States, and God bless Mother and Papa and the Lone Ranger.
11: The Lone Ranger. I wonder...
10: At the stroke of midnight, the bugle was sounded, and men and horses fell into the ranks ready to push forward to Little Bear and the Indian trap ahead. Meanwhile, the Lone Ranger and Tonto rode near the fort, and...
6: Although the colonel knew those Indians were waiting in ambush and knew they were armed with rifles before he led his men right to the place, he'd have time to sound a retreat.
12: Not right.
6: He might be able to find his way through the mountain trail and get past the savages if he were warned.
12: Him not listen to warnings.
6: He can't help hearing the warning I'm going to give him. But Tonto, it'd be far better if he had a guide to take him through the mountains.
12: Ah.
6: That's why we're going to separate here, Kemosabe.
12: Where we go?
6: We know about where the Indians are waiting.
12: Uh-huh.
6: I'm going to ride a half a mile ahead of the troops. When I get close to the Indians, I'll charge the camp. The Indians will have to start firing, and that'll warn the army men.
12: What? What happened to you?
6: That doesn't matter.
12: Tonto, go. Not you.
6: No, Kemosabe. You've got to stay back. The colonel will need you as a guide.
12: You stay back. You go, you not come back alive.
6: Neither would you.
12: That not matter. Maybe Tonto not...
6: They might not even fire on you, and they've got to fire to let the army know they have those rifles.
12: Tonto, make them fire.
6: Tonto, you and I have ridden a long trail together and shared everything. This is one thing I'll not share with you.
12: Tonto, ride to Indian.
6: There's one thing that can never be changed. You were born an Indian. It isn't justice that you should be the one to be killed by your own people to help the white man.
12: Them bad Indians.
6: Not bad, Tonto, not always. They just haven't learned to think and live and understand things as white folks do. They must be taught.
12: Tonto, go. You not get killed.
6: General Custer sent that message to me, and I'm the one to go.
12: Army find way through trail alone.
6: What?
12: We go together.
6: But there's no need.
12: Only few red men get chance to die to save army.
6: I understand, Kemosabe.
12: Long time we ride same trail. Now we go to end at same time.
6: There's just one way that I could stop you, Tonto. But I can't tie you up and leave you. You want it so, we'll attack the savages together.
12: That keep good. Army come this way plenty soon now.
6: We'll wait right here. As soon as the horses or the troops are heard, we'll start again and keep ahead of them. But if you're determined to go with me, we'll have to tell the colonel how to get through the mountain trail. We'll wait and let him overtake us just before we make the break to attack the savages.

0: Lone Ranger and Tonto waited in the saddle, firmly convinced that this would be their last ride together. But both of them were ready to meet the end with the same great courage they had shown through all their travels and adventures. An hour passed. The troops could be heard in the distance. Then the masked man and his Indian companion rode on. Now and then, Colonel Williams, at the head of his column, was able to see the two faint shadows on the trail.
1: There's that couple again, Colonel Williams.
2: Yes, I see them.
1: Curious. I wonder who they are, sir. They seem to keep just that same space between us.
2: Almost like an omen of some sort.
1: Do you give any serious thought to what that masked man said about the Indians having firearms?
2: I've tried to consider his remarks from both angles, Captain. He might have told the truth, but it's equally likely that he was sent to lead us into a trap.
1: That was my conclusion.
2: It's hard to say. After the Little Bighorn Massacre, however, we can take no chances on following strangers.
1: Especially those who refuse to show their face.
2: Exactly.
1: Those two seem to have heard it, sir.
2: Well, perhaps we'll learn who they are. At our own scouts, I'm sure of that.
1: It's true.
2: Oh, I was a bit lost in thought.
1: They have halted. They're waiting for us.
2: If I can only have been sure.
1: Sure? Sure of what, sir? They have halted.
2: If he had only had the letter.
1: I beg your pardon, sir.
2: Or if someone other than my son knew of him.
1: You're speaking about that masked man again. And I'm hanged if that doesn't look right.
2: A head?
1: Yes, that horse appears to be white.
2: It is the masked man. He's holding up his hand. He wants to speak to us. Pass the word to halt. Go there.
3: Halt! Halt! Halt! Halt! Halt! Stay there, sir. I've come to speak with you. My friend has two guns in his hand and will fire at the first moon to capture me.
2: You again.
4: Colonel Williams, I gave you Custer's message. There are Indians camped in the valley just beyond. They know you're coming and they're waiting for you.
1: You tried to tell us that before.
4: They're armed with rifles and have plenty of ammunition. If you'll circle to the south and take the trail through the mountains, you'll get past them and reach Little Bear in safety.
1: More likely we'll run into the Indians you mentioned on the trail in the mountains.
4: I'm addressing your colonel.
2: What you say may be true, but we're going straight ahead.
4: In case you have reason to change your mind, Colonel, let me advise you about the mountain trail. Due south from here, you'll come to a pile of huge boulders topped by a pedestal of stone. Turn there and break into the mountains heading due west. In 3 miles, you'll hit a stream, and the trail runs alongside this to the top of the range. Then a northwest course will take you to Little Bear River.
2: This truce is ended. We have no intention of taking your advice.
4: Colonel Williams, we're riding ahead of you. The firing you'll hear will be the rifles of the Indians. If that doesn't convince you that I've told you the truth, then I'll have done all that's in my power to do.
1: That sounds big. I suppose you're going to ride in the midst of these Indians and attack them single-handed.
4: No, Captain.
1: I didn't think so.
4: Not alone. Tonto was with me.
1: Do you mean to
4: say... I mean I've done all I can do, except what I hope would not be necessary. Come along, Silver. Come, Tonto.
5: Get him up, Scout.
6: Hi-yo, Silver. Away!
5: Them feller plenty fool.
6: I hope this isn't going to be in vain.
5: Injun in valley. Just head.
6: Make as good a fight as you can, Tonto. Make those Indians fire guns. Let the army know we told the truth. There's the valley.
5: Me not see Injun.
6: But they'll be there. They kept the place dark.
5: We find them.
6: There, look.
5: Oh, no, Tonto see.
6: After the tunnel. We made them turn out.
5: And there's plenty Injun.
6: At them, Silver. Help them, old boy.
5: Injun, get horse.
6: They look for an army. We took them by surprise. They're all turning out now. This is it, Tonto. This is the end.
0: Indians, routed from their hiding places, were compelled to attack the Lone Ranger and Tonto. But taken by surprise, they barely had a chance to leap to their horses before the mighty Silver was among them. The white horse reared high, then whirled, sidestepped and spun, using all the tricks the masked man had taught him. The sharp Silver shot hoofs rose high, then lashed down at the enemies who crowded close to him. In such close quarters, the Indians had difficulty bringing their rifles to bear, and many of their shots brought down their own men.
6: Keep fighting, Tonto. Keep it going as long as we can.
5: Injun all around us now.
6: We've no chance for escape, but let them know they're fighting.
0: Finally, the savages drew knives and tomahawks and fought close to the masked man and Tonto. The Lone Ranger and Tonto were both wounded. Then, when the end seemed close at hand, a new sound stripped the night. The clear tones of a bugle, a new burst of firing accompanied by a thunder of 600 horses' hooves, announced the coming of the troops. Colonel Williams had given the order to charge. This was no army taken by surprise. It was a battalion of grim men plunging to the attack and to the rescue.
7: Hold there,
0: slashing, hacking, fighting their way to the Lone Ranger and Tonto, the soldiers carried them to safety. Then the fight was short. The Indians realized they were beaten, and those who survived took flight.

0: Good fight, men. But where's the masked man?
1: Here he is, sir.
2: He ain't hurt bad, sir. Nothing serious.
0: Will you accept my apologies?
3: That's all right, Colonel Williams, but if you were to take the mountain trail...
0: After I learned that what my son told me about you was true... No, we couldn't leave you to die, thinking the army of the nation you love had let you down.
3: Tonto, where's Tonto?
4: Me here.
3: Alive. Tonto, I didn't think we'd see another sunrise.
0: My wife and son, I must send word to them.
3: Your son, sir. He's the one who told you.
0: He is.
3: Let me take the message to them. The word that you've met and conquered the Indians.
0: Billy would be glad, Lone Ranger, if it were you who brought that message.
3: Tonto, we've kept faith with General Custer.
4: That's right.
3: And our president's confidence in us has been justified.
5: Hi-yo!

0: Return with us now to those thrilling days when the West was young. From out of the past come the thundering hoofbeats of the great horse Silver. The Lone Ranger rides again.
1: Come along, Silver! There's going to be trouble in the range country! We've got to hurry!

0: story begins in the ranch house of Eric Badger, the most powerful cattleman in all that fertile region surrounding the town of Ashland. He and his foreman, Scotty Campbell, are talking with two strangers, and...
1: You say your name is Dirk Hawkins?
2: That's right, Mr. Badger. And this is Slim Dykeman. He used to boss my spread when I had one.
1: When you had one?
2: Rustlers cleaned me out.
1: Oh.
2: Now, what do you say, Mr. Badger? You going to take up my proposition or not?
1: It's difficult to decide.
2: Well, it shouldn't be. You've been grazing your cattle on that government land ever since you started up here, haven't you?
1: I have.
2: Fact is, the best water hole's in that part of the range. All right, what's going to happen? On the first of the month, the government's throwing that land open to homesteaders. That's less than a week from now. The town's filling up with fellas waiting to file.
3: He's telling the truth about that, boss. I was in town yesterday. I bet I counted 24 strangers that are just hanging around for the first of the month to come so they can grab our range.
1: I know, Scotty.
2: You got your choice of just two things. Either you let them fellas file on that range, taking what rightfully yours, or you put up a fight and run them homesteaders out. And that takes men. Men handy with shooting knives.
1: Perhaps you misunderstand, Hawkins. I've got nothing against homesteaders. They're just people doing their best to make homes for themselves. It's simply that in this case, I've been done an injustice. I had no reason to expect any such move on the part of the government. I've been led to believe that range was mine as long as I had use for it. As a matter of fact, without it, I'm ruined. The land to which I hold actual title wouldn't graze a tenth of my herd.
2: I savvy that, all right. And that's why I say you ought to do like I suggested.
1: What do you think, Scotty?
3: Boss, I don't see where we got any choice. I say take Mr. Hawkins up on it.
1: I'd want an agreement in writing, of course.
2: You can have it. I'll take my men and see that the land we file claim on has all the water holes. If you get them, why, the rest of the range is as good as yours.
1: Yes.
2: We hold the homesteads till the excitement is over. Then we vacate, letting you know ahead of time. And your men can file on them without having to fight off a whole bunch of farmers.
1: That seems fair enough. What I don't understand, Mr. Hawkins, is why you don't want that land for yourself. You say you're anxious to get into ranching again.
2: Shucks, I ain't interested in this part of the country. I aim to settle further west. I just seen a chance to help you out and make some cash for me and the boys at the same time. So I took it.
1: Very well, then. It's agreed.
2: Good.
1: I'll draw some papers up.
2: I saved you the bother, Mr. Badger. I got it all fixed right here. I knowed you'd see it my way. Yeah, read it over.
1: Thanks. Yes, this seems adequate.
2: Suits you all right?
1: It does.
2: Then there ain't nothing left to do but get our names on it. This here agreement is between you and me. Slim and your foreman can be the witnesses.
1: My pen. Yes, here it is. You'll sign first.
2: Sure thing. There you are. Now you put your name down.
1: Yeah. Scotty?
3: Sure, boss.
2: Now you sign right underneath, Slim, and we're all set.
1: Right here?
2: Yeah. Well, there we are, Mr. Badger. And we'll leave this paper with you, seeing as how you stand to lose more than we do if the agreement ain't kept. Now, come on, Slim. We better be getting back to where the boys are at and tell them the deal's all set.
1: Yeah. You're camping?
2: Uh-huh. Pick out a nice spot over by the flats this side of the woods. Well, afternoon, Mr. Badger.
1: Afternoon.
2: Afternoon, Scotty.
4: Hello, Mr. Badger. Goodbye, Scotty.
1: We'll see you again before that range is thrown open?
2: Sure will. We'll be around. Ready, Slim?
4: Yeah, let's go.
2: Get up.
1: Well, Scotty, I'm still not sure whether we did the right thing or not.
3: What else could we do, boss? We're short-handed now. We ain't got men enough to scare them homesteaders off. Nor even enough to send into town to file on their own homesteads for us. And if this fellow Dirk Hawkins has got as handy a bunch with him as he claims to have, they'll come in useful. Say, who are them fellas coming down the East Trail? Think none of our boys.
1: Those are splendid.

0: white horse and a paint.
1: They're heading for the house.
2: Everybody.
1: Come on, Scotty.
0: Boss, look at that one fellow. Moss. And that's a redskin on the paint.
1: Well, I'll be... Outlaw.
3: Listen to me.
0: Clear out of here. Get going.
3: Don't slap leather, Scotty. Watson, Tonto.
1: You know our names?
3: I know more than that. I know there's a band of outlaws camped over in the flats, and that the leader just left your house.
0: What are you talking about?
1: Outlaws? You're crazy.
3: They're Dirk Hawkins' men.
1: Of course they are. He told us about them. They're men who agreed to stay with him when he lost his ranch in the Dakotas.
3: He told you he was a rancher?
1: He did.
3: Eric, I tell you, he's an outlaw, even if he hasn't ever been caught breaking the law. Dirk Hawkins never owned a ranch in his life. I've been trailing them halfway across the West, waiting for the chance to bring them to justice.
0: What's your game, mister?
1: Yes. What do you expect to get by telling a story like that?
3: What did Dirk want here?
1: It's none of your business. But we made a bargain whereby he'll file claim to certain homesteads, then turn them over to me.
3: Well, if you've agreed to a bargain, we're too late. There's nothing more we can do here for the present. Come, Tonto.
0: Get him up, Scout.
3: Come on, Silver. Come on, old fellow.

0: Several days passed. Dirk and his men staked out the most desirable homestead, using force when necessary, and when the first of the month arrived, filed upon them. Then, when the land rush was over, Eric Badger prepared to carry out the terms of the agreement he had made with Dirk.
1: You know what made you ride into town with your boss?
2: I won't need you for that, Scotty. I called you in to say that I may not be home until evening. I think this calls for something in the way of a celebration.
1: Hey, that it should, boss. Keeping this range is about the only thing that'll keep us. Yeah.
2: Where in the world?
1: Are you looking for something?
2: My cash box. I have it.
1: Looking for that paper we signed?
2: No, I have that in another place. I won't need it. All I'm taking with me is the money I promised to pay Hawkins and his men. Now, let's see. They're filing on 6 homesteads. That will be $600 I owe them. They've already been given the $34 they had to pay the land office for each claim. Hey, you had my horse saddled?
1: That's right in waiting.
2: There we are. Now, let's see. Is there anything else? I think that's all. Come along, Scotty.
1: Hey, you got any orders for me before you leave?
2: Oh, I think not. You sent men to look for those strays over north of the brush?
1: Aye, Lemon Tex.
2: Good. Well, there's nothing else I can think of that you can't take care of yourself.
1: Steady there, boy. Well, boss, while you're celebrating, do something for me, will you?
2: Scotty, we've all got plenty to be thankful for. This saves me the ranch and you and the men your jobs. Well, I'll see you later.
1: All right, so long.
2: Get up, boy. Get up.

0: trail to Ashland led a winding course for more than 10 miles, but Eric, anxious to conclude the deal, never drew rein. He was within 2 miles of town at the point where the trail skirted a cluster of boulders when someone hailed him.
1: Hey there! Hey! Pull up your horse!
2: That you, Dirk?
1: Sure is! Rein up!
2: Oh, there, boy. Where are you?
1: Coming! Step along, fellas. Thought you'd be along this way pretty soon, so me and the boys have been waiting.
2: Morning, Slim. Hello there, men.
3: Morning, Mr. Badger.
1: You ready to pay off?
2: I certainly am, Dirk. In cash, too. I remembered what you said about preferring cash so that you could be on your way.
1: Uh-huh.
2: You are leaving, of course?
1: Oh, sure. Let's have the cash, huh?
2: Well, of course. But I'll have to have proof, you understand, that you really vacated those homesteads. That is, I mean that I...
1: Quit stringing him along, Dirk. Ask him where he gets that idea we ought to turn them homesteads over to him. He must figure we're crazy.
4: Yeah.
2: One moment. I don't understand.
1: You don't savvy, then it's high time you did. Eric, we're keeping them homesteads. We filed on every piece of ground that's got water on it. And if you've got the sense I figure you have, you know what that means.
2: But I still...
1: It means me and the boys here boss this range from now on. You might just as well pull sticks and clear out.
2: Why, you rotten, swindling thief. The masked man was right.
1: Maybe so. But if you didn't pay no attention to what he said, you ain't got nobody to blame but yourself.
2: You can't get away with it, Dirk.
1: No? And why not?
2: Our agreement. The one we signed and had witnessed.
5: Hey, boss. Ask him if he looked for that paper before starting out this morning.
2: What do you mean, did I look for it?
1: Reckon Buck meant just what he said, Eric. Of course, when you start talking about agreements and me signing something that was witnessed and all that sort of thing, well, I ain't got no notion what you're talking about. But if you figure you got something of that kind, why, I'd look for it if I was you.
2: By heavens, I...
1: Don't get so red in the face, Eric. It ain't healthy.
2: If that paper's gone, you've stolen it.
3: Couldn't steal nothing that there never was, could we?
2: You witnessed that paper, Slim.
3: Well, if I did, it must have slipped my mind. And I don't figure a thing like that had happened.
2: You crook.
1: Mind you, Eric, I ain't admitting there ever was such a paper like you mentioned. But if there was, I'd be willing to bet you my new saddle here that you don't ever find it.
2: Then you did steal it. The law will take care of you for this.
1: Yeah? What law?
3: Eric, we ain't been in this part of the country for long. But we've been here long enough to find out the law don't amount to nothing.
2: Just what do you plan to do with those homesteads?
1: Why, just what we always planned. Go into the cattle business for ourselves.
2: Have you money enough to stock your range?
4: We'll get along, don't you worry.
2: Very well. Now I know what you men are, and I'll know how to deal with you from now on. And I warn you, the next time we meet, I'll be prepared and we'll shoot on sight. Come on, boy.
1: Oh, you... no, you don't. Not so fast.
2: What do you want now?
1: That cash you brought along.
2: So this is a holdup, too.
3: It don't matter what you call it. Just give us the cash. And if you aim to last for a spell yet, don't make no trouble.
2: I'll see you hung first. Get up, boy.
1: Well, shoot him. Grab that horse's bridle.
2: Hand aside. Let me through there.
3: I'll do it. Oh, my gun shot out of my hand.
6: Come on, Silver. Help the boy.
1: A mask, fellas.
2: That horse.
4: Watch out.
3: We'll get trampled. Back, fellas. Get back.
4: This way, Eric.
2: I'm with you, stranger. Lead the way.
1: Stop them, fellas. Flash them out of their saddles. You hear me? Fill them with lead.
4: First man of the wild will get a taste of these guns. Follow me, Eric. Come on, Silver.
3: You yellow cowards. I'll drop them fellas.
4: You won't hit them. Not the way them horses are traveling.
1: Then save your ammunition. Put up your guns and head for camp. There's going to be trouble and we're going to be ready for it.

0: Now to continue our story. When Dirk Hawkins and his gang of outlaws held up Eric Badger, the masked man came to the aid of the rancher and helped him escape. We see the two men now as they approach the Lone Ranger's camp. Tonto has been waiting.
1: Hello, Silver. Hello, Father.
2: Hello there. Oh, gee, dear shot. You have trouble.
1: Nothing we couldn't handle, Kemosabe.
3: It was plenty more than I could handle until you came along, stranger. I know I owe you the money I'm carrying, perhaps even my life. I'm not so sure those fellows would have let me go after an outright theft like that.
1: Well, that's in the past now. We've got to make our plans to deal with those men in the future. From what I heard, those men have stolen the homestead they'd agreed to turn over to you.
3: Which means I'm ruined. That land support is near to the whole of my herd. Now they've taken over the water holes, and without water, the range is useless.
1: They may not keep those homesteads.
3: I don't know how they can be taken away. We're the only ones that know I was cheated. And there's no use denying that they told the truth about the law in this part of the country. The only effective law on this range is the law you pack in your holster.
1: There's the law of custom, however.
3: Meaning?
1: Meaning that since this country was first opened, it's been conceded that any rancher finding rustlers on his range can punish them himself.
3: Rustlers?
1: How else will that gang get a herd? I've been trailing them. I know they lack cash. That's the reason for the holdup they attempted.
3: Then your idea is to catch them with my cattle and deal out range justice?
1: Right.
3: I don't think it can be done.
1: No?
3: In the first place, I haven't men enough to handle a gang like that. And in the second place, everyone around here knows how necessary those water holes are to me. If I took action, it would look to them as though I'd framed Dirk and his men for my own profit.
1: I have a plan that'll take care of all those things if you'll cooperate.
3: I'll do whatever you say.
1: Tonto. I need a disguise. Those men have seen me with my mask.
2: Tonto, fix it.
1: And another thing. They've seen Silver also. They won't forget him.
2: You ride scout. Me ride Silver.
1: I was going to suggest that.
3: And your plan?
1: Is this, Eric. Listen and we'll work it out together.

0: Eric agreed to the Lone Ranger's proposal and hurried back to his ranch. That night, the outlaws met in an old line cabin to discuss their plans.
1: Now then, fellas, listen to me.
2: What's on your mind, boss?
1: Slim, I've been thinking it's about time we branched out. We got most of what works to be done out of the way. The next thing is to get us some cattle.
2: Yeah, you're right, boss.
1: Some of Eric's cattle.
0: His brand is a dot in the circle, ain't it?
1: Uh-huh. And the brand I registered for us is the wagon wheel. Funny thing, but I've got a hunch that maybe my brand would blot out Eric's.
2: You wouldn't have had that hunch before you registered the wagon wheel, would you, Dirk?
1: Maybe
0: I reckon you're right about getting us some cows, boss. But do you figure we ought to do anything so soon? Eric's going to be hopping mad about this, and he'll be watching out for us.
1: Yeah, he ain't no fighter. He's had things his own way around here for so long, he don't know how to fight no more.
2: Well, I don't know. It'll be a doggone funny thing if he don't make some move to force us out.
1: Yeah,
0: what's that?
2: That's Eric and his men right now, I'll bet.
1: Didn't waste no time, but I'll find out. That you, Eric?
3: It's me, and I'm running out. Go peaceably. You can save your skin. Stay on, and it's a fight.
1: And it's a fight, bless you.
3: Give it to him, man.
1: Put out the lamp. Get to the window. Start throwing lead. Make it so hot for them fellas, they wish they'd stayed home.
2: Oh, the blame fools. We're two to their one.
0: They're just running a bluff. They ain't got no more chance again us than a rabbit again a wolf.
1: Come on, start shooting.
2: Well, they took the cover already.
1: But they ain't rolled off yet. Keep giving it to them.
2: Yeah, too blame bad we can't get to our horses. They didn't have us pinned up here. We'd give them a real beat.
0: You don't need to worry. You see how many there was, Dirk?
1: Just Eric, Scotty, and the hand.
2: Wait a second. Hold on.
1: Huh?
2: Listen.
0: Just somebody firing from over behind them rocks.
2: Yeah, but he ain't firing at us.
1: By golly, Slim, you're right. Take a look.
0: Well, that's so.
2: Holy blazes, could it be?
0: There ain't none of our bunch missing.
1: Whoever it is, he's sure pouring lead at them.
2: Yeah, and they don't like it none either. See?
1: I'll bet they're clearing out.
0: Unless they're planning on riding that other fella down.
1: Keep an eye on them rocks. If Eric tries that stunt, give the stranger protection.
0: Take a look. They're heading for home.
2: They didn't mind us as long as they could keep us here in the cabin. But getting lead thrown at them from two directions plumb discouraged them.
1: Here comes the stranger. Come on, let's see who he is.
2: Maybe somebody knew us back in the Dakotas and heard where we was.
1: Maybe. Howdy, stranger.
4: Oh, scout. Oh, boy.
2: Thanks for the help you give us.
0: You sure sent them cowpunchers skedaddling. You Dirk Hawkins?
1: Sure I am. But how'd you know my name?
0: I know quite a bit about you, Dirk.
1: Yeah?
0: And I know if Eric Badger's plans go through, you're going to need all the help you can get. Several days passed. Eric, following the Lone Ranger's instructions, sent his men to the neighboring ranches asking for reinforcements. At length, he had enough men to handle the outlaws. But he found that the band of ranchers and cowhands were difficult to hold together. We see Eric now, seated on the veranda of his home, as two of his neighbors approach.
5: Hello there, Ted. Afternoon, Harvey.
6: Howdy, Eric.
7: Howdy.
5: Sit down. Help yourself to chairs. What's on your mind?
6: Thanks, Eric, but I reckon we'll talk standing up.
5: Yeah?
6: You see, we're pulling out.
5: You're what?
6: That's right, Eric. We're going back home.
5: Now, look here, man. You can't do that.
6: Eric, we'd be glad to help you, but we've been here 3 days already and nothing's happened. We've got work of our own to do, work that can't be put off.
5: But you can't.
6: That ain't all of it, Eric.
5: No?
6: You see, we said we'd give you a hand again, rustlers. We never said we'd help you run fellas off their homesteads that are keeping inside the law. From all we've seen so far, this Hawkins and them fellas you told us about seem to be minding their own business. If they're crooks, they ain't give no sign of it.
5: I'll swear those men are outlaws.
6: Now, Eric, we ain't
5: got If they're allowed to stay, it will be the worst thing that ever happened to this range. I'm not speaking for myself alone. Of course, I want that land. But wait, they'll steal my cattle. Then they'll steal yours. Just as sure as they're given a foothold in this country, you'll regret it. You can't back out now.
6: I'm right sorry, Eric, but I guess we'll stand on what we say.
5: Just wait another day. Another 12 hours.
6: The other fellows feel like we do. I reckon there's nothing more to be said.
5: You can't... One moment.
6: Huh? Eric, there ain't nothing you can give us as an argument that we ain't heard before.
5: You might... proof that they're rustlers. Men, if I'm not mistaken, you're going to get proof right now. Up there.
8: Oh, Silver! Oh! Oh!
6: Well, it's just a redskin.
5: Wait. Tonto! Did you hear from your friend? Have you got news?
8: Tonto got plenty of news. You listen. Me tell you.
0: That night, although Dirk himself was not present, his men cut off more than 100 head of Dot and a Circle cattle. They drove them to a lonely valley where the fire they had built to heat their running irons could not be seen from a distance. Slim, Dirk's right-hand man, stood to one side, talking with the Lone Ranger.
2: Well, that's a good start for the wagon wheel brand, mister. And this is only the beginning.
0: How much longer will this take?
2: Oh, maybe a couple more hours, maybe less. Why? You getting nervous? Afraid maybe somebody from Eric's place might see us blotting his brand?
0: I just wondered.
2: Ah, shucks, we're safe enough.
0: You know where Dirk went?
2: No, I don't. And that's a funny thing. I can't savvy why I didn't want to be here to boss the job.
0: You couldn't even guess where he's gone, huh?
2: Nope. He saddled up a little before noon, gave me orders what to do, then lit out. I asked him what was up, and he as much as said to mind my own business.
0: Yes?
2: He said if he had things figured out right, I'd know about it soon enough. And if he didn't, why, then he said it'd do more good than harm to keep his mouth shut about it. Now, what do you figure he meant by that?
0: I don't know, but I'd like to.
2: Yeah, so would I. Hey there, Squint! Get back in your saddle. You there, Buck. Fill up that fire more.
7: Sure thing, Slim.
0: Yes, Scout.
2: Well, what's the matter? Figure on having a ride?
0: Perhaps.
2: Where to?
0: Something tells me Dirk's absence means our plan's gone wrong. I want to be prepared.
2: You don't have to worry none about Dirk. He's slick, that filly. He'll take care of himself. Hear them hoofs? Maybe that's Dirk now.
0: He's riding fast. Steady, Scout.
2: He is for a fact.
7: Slim! Hey there, Slim!
2: Anything wrong, boss?
7: Oh, boy. Oh. The blasted schemer.
2: Hey, what's up?
7: I thought there was something funny about this fella here.
0: Yes?
7: Yes, I mean you. Slim, you know who this fella is? You recollect the masked fella that rode up and got clear with Eric that time we tried to get his cash?
2: Sure I do.
7: This is that same fella.
2: No.
0: What makes you think that?
7: I've been wondering what there was about him I seem to recognize ever since he joined up with us. And the day it come to me.
2: Yeah?
7: With his voice. His voice is the same as the mask fella's.
0: You might be mistaken.
7: But I ain't mistaken about the horse that Injun was riding when you met him today. There wouldn't be no mistake on that critter.
0: Well?
7: Didn't know I followed you, huh? You never figured anybody'd be watching to see where the Injun headed after he left you, did you?
2: I don't get this.
7: The Injun went right to Eric's place. If this hombre right here didn't tell our plans to the Redskins so he could tell them to Eric, then I'm Roko.
2: Well, I'll be...
7: Fellas, grab the... No, you don't. Come on, sir.
9: Hey, let go. Let go of me.
7: We're riding double, Dirk.
9: Let me go.
7: You men fire at me. They'll hit you.
9: Boss, what do we do?
7: Stand back. Have your gun on your leader. Don't make a move.
9: Don't pay any attention to him, fellas. Grab him. Come on, get me loose.
7: Well, what if he kills you?
9: Boss, he means business. He's a bluff, I tell you. Get it.
7: I'll blast the first man to move.
9: We got
7: to
9: get clear of here. Put out that fire. Hide them running irons. Scatter them cows. Don't let this hombre
7: bluff
9: you.
7: It's too late.
9: Don't you believe
7: him,
9: fellas? We ain't too late. Get a move on.
7: It's too late, I tell you. Eric and Tyler know this, Capri. They started out right after you, and they took a shortcut.
9: That's a bluff.
7: I heard them a moment back. Listen.
9: Fellas, the flag is with Dirk. Let the strangers keep
7: him.
9: We gotta get out of here.
7: That was a warning. Another move, and the next stop will be closer. Eric, come on.
9: Hold on,
7: sir.
9: Get him up.
7: All right, the rest of you. Up with your hands. You're finished.
9: Blast
7: you. You're going to hang, Dirk. You've had it coming for a long time.
5: We'll take over now, friend.
0: Here, take this fellow. Down with you, Dirk.
9: If I only found out about you sooner, I'd have fixed you good.
0: You didn't, however. Eric.
5: Yeah?
0: You can show your friends all the evidence necessary. They're running irons by that fire. You'll find 30 or 40 of your cows with fresh, blotted brands. You won't need more proof than that. Here, Tonto. You can take Scout now.
5: Stranger, I wish I knew how to thank you.
0: It isn't necessary. But I'd suggest one thing.
5: Yeah?
0: Get men of your own to the land office first thing in the morning. The homestead these men filed on will be vacant. You can't afford to waste time, however.
5: Trust me, friend. That's what I should have done in the first place. Well, Ted, Harvey, do you believe me now? You need anything more to prove these fellas crooks?
6: You had the right of it, Eric. But what I'm wondering is, who is this fellow that trapped them polecats?
5: I don't know, Ted, but I...
7: Hey!
5: Hey, stop! Hey.
6: Eric! Maybe you didn't savvy who that fellow is, but I can tell you.
5: You know him?
6: Nope. But there ain't no mistaking that horse or the engine he travels with. Men, that was the Lone Ranger.
7: Lone Ranger.

0: early days of the Western United States, there was no adequate system of courts, and many times when one of the frontier towns was aroused by a crime, they took the law in their own hands. The masked rider of the plains fought these lynch mobs with the same great courage that he fought the outlaws who roamed the new territory. He realized that violence was the enemy of justice, and it was he, more than any other man, who brought peace and security to the frontier, the final victory in the winning of the West. Return with us now, those thrilling days of yesteryear. From out of the past come the thundering hoofbeats of the great horse Silver. The Lone Ranger rides again.
1: Come on, Silver, to the Indian war party near Yellow Creek. We've got to hurry. Hurry, Silver, away!
0: The Lone Ranger and his faithful Indian companion, Tonto, were following a trail west of the town of Springdale when they drew their great horses to a halt beside the ashes of a campfire.
2: Oh, oh, so it's gone.
3: Oh, boy. Oh.
2: They were heading for Springdale, Tonto. There's no doubt of it now.
4: That's right.
2: How old would you say these ashes are?
4: Maybe 8, 10 hours.
2: I'd say about the same. That means even the man on foot will reach town long before we can catch up to him if he continues on after dark. You know, Sammy, this is one of the strangest trails we've ever followed.
4: It's heap strange.
2: Look at the prints made by the man on foot when he left this camp. They were made before the fire died out. That indicates he built the fire, then left without bothering to put it out. The last campfire we came to was the same way. The others, however, had been carefully covered over with earth.
4: Maybe him get tired.
2: Tired and careless. Look at the way he was walking when he left this camp. You can see he was near the end of his strength.
4: Ah.
2: It's natural, however. He walked a long way. The strange thing is the trail left by the man on horseback. He must have been nearly an hour, perhaps a little less, behind the first man. And he's kept that same distance almost the whole way. Though on horseback, he should have caught up to the man on foot a long time ago.
4: Him not want catch up.
2: He doesn't, so that's plain. And I'd like to know why.
4: Maybe we find out.
2: There's no doubt that the man on foot was one of the party of men ambushed near Yellow Creek. 6 dead, and he was the only survivor. The fellow on horseback wasn't with that party, however. We saw where he rode up to the place where the ambush occurred, then took out on the trail of the man walking. One place, it looked as though they must have been quite close together, and the horseman dropped back again.
4: Not what trail, say.
2: I'm sorry we didn't find this trail in time to catch those fellows.
4: We find them in town, maybe.
2: We'll try. This has got me puzzled. And I won't be satisfied until we've learned the reason for all this. Come, Tonto. We'll be on our way.
3: Hey, old boy.
2: We have much further to go now. Ready, Kimosabe?
5: Get him up, Scout.
2: Come on, Silver. That evening, a man approached a small house just outside Springdale. His head drooped, his dragging footsteps were evidence that he had covered many weary miles. But as he walked up the steps and crossed the porch, he threw back his shoulders and tried to appear stronger than he really was.
6: Oh, Dave, honey, in heaven's name, what's happened?
7: Edna.
6: Your boots, Steve, your clothes.
7: I...
6: No, don't talk. Sit down first, then you can tell me about it.
7: I'm all right.
6: Yes, take this chair.
7: Gosh, honey, sure seems good to sit down.
6: Those boots almost worn through. Dave, tell me what's happened. Why did you come back? Where are Ralph and Greg and the others? Did you leave them?
7: I left them.
6: See, something terrible has happened. I know it has. The way you look...
7: Honey, I hope to the Lord I'd never have to see the things I've seen again.
8: Pa, I'm so glad to see you. Mama said you wouldn't be home for a whole week yet.
7: Hello, Ginny. There, give your Pa a big hug and get right back to bed. It's past your bedtime.
8: But, Pa...
6: Virginia, you heard what your father said.
7: Your Ma and me got some things to talk about, honey. See?
8: Uh-huh.
7: Give me that hug and go get your beauty sleep.
8: All right, Pa. Oh, there.
7: Now, run along.
8: Good night.
6: And close your bedroom door, Virginia.
8: All right, Mama.
6: Now, tell me, Dave.
7: It was Indians.
6: Oh, no.
7: Come at us over by Yellow Creek. Honey, we never had a chance. Them sneaking devils was on us before we knew there was Indians within 100 miles.
6: Thank the Lord you're alive, Dave. The others?
7: Dead. Every one of them.
6: Oh,
7: killed within 10 minutes of the first fight we had at them Redskins. Killed without hardly a chance to fight back.
6: But you...
7: I don't know how I come out of it alive, honey. The others was all hit, so I tried to play possum, figuring maybe I could fool them murdering heathens. I don't reckon they'd have been fooled much when they started to lift in scalps. But just when I was expecting them to close in, something or other must have scared them off. And, well, anyway, they lit out in a hurry.
6: You don't know what frightened them?
7: I've got a hunch it was nothing at all. It was likely just nervous-like. The redskins around these parts are beginning to learn that white folks strike back mighty fast when they have to. They ain't taking the chances they used to.
6: You must have walked all the way back.
7: They done for our horses, too.
6: Your poor darling.
7: Well, it was a chore, honey. And I savvy now what folks that have been lost on a trail mean when they say they get to imagining all kinds of crazy things.
6: Yes.
7: Well, once, not so far away from where them Indians got us either, I could have swore I heard a horse close by. And I got the blamest feeling somebody was watching me from cover.
6: Might have been an Indian.
7: But why didn't he finish me off? Could have done it easy enough.
6: Couldn't have been a white man.
7: Shucks, of course it couldn't. A white man would have given me a lift. No, like I said, I was just imagining things is all.
6: You know, Dave, right from the first I was against this trip.
7: But, honey, Springdale ain't no place to keep our savings.
6: I know.
7: And all we aim to do is get to the bank in Millfield. It seems safe enough. Seven of us traveling together and no word of Indians making trouble for the last month.
6: The money.
7: Got it right here. Gold and folded money both. I took what the others had and brought it all back. But I near throwed it away a couple of times, honey. Got that heavy while I was walking. But poor Mary. Greg's savings is all she'll have to live on now. And Ralph's folks and Lem's sister. I had to bring it back to him somehow.
6: Dave, I'm proud of you.
7: Oh, it wasn't nothing, honey. Well, I've got to be getting on. Can't be sitting here while there's work to be done.
6: But, Dave, what are you going to do?
7: Your horse is saddled. I've seen it outside.
6: I had to ride into town for food, but Dave, you can't go out. You're exhausted. What is there you have to do that can't wait till morning?
7: Now, don't make a fuss, honey. You know I got to tell the sheriff about this.
6: I can do that.
7: But you can't do the rest of it, honey. It's up to me to return this cash and to tell the women folks what's happened to their men.
6: No, Dave. No, you've got to stay here.
7: It's my duty to tell them, honey. Ain't nobody else can do that. And they ain't going to thank me for thinking of myself first. Staying home, I ought to be breaking the news to them.
6: Please, Dave.
7: Ain't no use arguing.
6: You're so tired.
7: But, honey, I'm alive, and some of them ain't.
6: But the money, at least you leave that here. Dave, I'd go crazy thinking of you away from me with all that money on you. You know what this town is like. What if someone tried to hold you up? How could you defend yourself as tired as you are?
7: Well, I...
6: No one will expect you to return the money tonight. Just tell them it's safe here and you'll take it to them tomorrow, or they can call for it.
7: Well, I reckon that's good sense of that, honey. Yeah, I'll put it in this drawer. Now, Tim, that satisfy you, honey?
6: You won't be gone long?
7: Just no. Just do what has to be done and get back.
6: Oh, Dave.
7: Now, you ain't going to start carrying on now, are you?
6: I'm just beginning to realize what you've gone through. If I'd lost you.
7: But you didn't, and you ain't likely to. Now, then, you get to bed yourself, and don't you do no worrying.
6: Well, I'll try not to.
7: That's a good girl. Bye.
6: Bye, darling. Oh, there's money in the house. If it wasn't here, it doesn't seem safe. But maybe I'm amazing and things like Dave said he did.
3: Hello.
6: Oh!
3: Hello.
5: Who's that?
6: Virginia, my daughter.
9: Oh, what is it?
3: Tell her to stay where she is. Tell her it's just her pa come back.
6: But
3: if you don't, it's going to be just too bad for her, you savvy.
6: It's all right, honey. It's just your father. He forgot something. Stay where you are, do you hear? Stay where you are.
3: That's better.
6: What do you want?
3: That cash.
6: You...
3: And I'm going to have it. Make a noise, lady, and it's your kid that'll pay for it.

0: It was scarcely an hour later that Milt Crandall galloped his horse up to the sheriff's office, dismounted, and ran up the steps.
1: Martin! Oh, it's you, Milt.
2: Sheriff!
1: You look like you've seen a ghost. What's wrong?
2: Wait till I catch my breath.
1: Well?
2: It's Mrs. Fulton, Dave Fulton's wife.
1: What about her?
2: She's dead.
1: Dead? You're loco.
2: I wish to heaven I was.
1: Well, blast the talk. How do you know she's dead? And if she is, who killed her? Where is she now? And what is...
2: Hold on. Give me a chance to talk, will you?
1: Well, hurry up, doggone it.
2: You know we're neighbors to the Fultons.
1: Yeah?
2: Well, just about 10 minutes back, the young'un come running to our place screaming bloody murder. We couldn't get much out of her at first, but when we went to her house, we found her plenty.
1: Go on.
2: There was Mrs. Fulton. Edna killed.
1: Shot?
2: Choked to death.
1: Good Lord.
2: And guess who done it?
1: You found out? Who was the sneaking sidewinder?
2: Dave.
1: No.
2: Swords, I tell you. And, Sheriff, there's the best evidence for it you ever want to have, even if you don't think it likely.
1: What evidence?
2: It's Jenny, Dave's own kid, that says she done it. She says he was the only one in the house tonight. He was home once and come back again. And when the girl called out to her ma, Mrs. Fulton said it was Dave was there.
1: Milt, you come with me. We got to find Dave, and I'm giving you an order.
2: What's that?
1: You don't tell nobody about this till I say you can. We got to keep this hushed up, because the minute the news gets out, there'll be a lynching party in town as sure as you're born. Now, come on.

0: still later that same night, the Lone Ranger raced into the camp he and Tonto had made near Springdale.
1: Oh, Silver. Oh, boy. Silver. I see you're back already, Tonto.
2: And me got news.
1: And so have I. Tonto, the man who came into town on foot was a fellow by the name of Dave Fulton. Right now, he's being held in jail on the charge of murdering his wife.
2: Oh, him do that?
1: Tonto, I doubt it. I could look at Dave when the sheriff captured him. He didn't look like a killer to me. There were some peculiar angles to this case. Dave was found about 5 miles from town. Seemed that he fell from the saddle of the horse he was riding and was stunned. Dave, however, claims he was hit outside his home and doesn't know how he reached the spot where the sheriff found him.
2: Maybe him tell truth.
1: He told the sheriff about the massacre. Told how he'd walked all the way to town. And he told us something else. He'd been carrying more than $1,000 on him.
2: That's plenty cash.
1: He said he left the money in the house for safekeeping and had gone to inform relatives of the murdered man. Money, however, is missing.
2: What sheriff think?
1: The sheriff maintains that Dave stole the money himself and has hidden it somewhere. Dave was weak after his long trip afoot, and the sheriff thinks that that explains Dave's falling from the saddle after hiding the stolen money.
2: Oh.
1: The worst part of it is, his own daughter will have to testify against him. It's her word that shows he was in the house.
2: Not bad.
1: Yet I'm wondering if her testimony couldn't be turned into Dave's favor.
2: What you mean?
1: I'll explain later. You said you had news?
2: Me follow a fella riding horse.
1: Could you find him?
2: Him heap smart. Him hide trail in town. Maybe Tonto find trail when sun come up.
1: It would be almost impossible to find anyone's trail in town where horses are traveling back and forth all the time.
2: That's right.
1: But I've got an idea. We'll act on it first thing in the morning when there's light. In the meantime, the sheriff's keeping the murder, even Dave's return to town, a secret. He fears a lynching.
2: And him right.
1: He is. Moreover, that fact will give us the time we need. And we need every minute we can get. Tonto, I'm certain of this. If we fail, an innocent man will hang.
0: The curtain falls on the first act of our thrilling Lone Ranger drama. Before the next exciting scenes, please permit us to pause for just a few moments.

0: Now to continue our story. The Lone Ranger was certain that Dave Fulton was not guilty of murder. And at daybreak, he and Tonto rode to the spot where Dave had been arrested by the sheriff. Then they picked up the trail, and Tonto's keen eyes followed it to the end. Later, when the sheriff arrived at his office, he found himself looking into a gun held by a masked man. An Indian and a short, stocky fellow with a brutal face stood behind the stranger.
1: Don't slap on the sheriff. I'm not taking chances.
2: Masked! What in blazes?
1: We've been waiting for you. Open up your office and get inside before anyone comes along.
2: Why, you can't...
1: Get in there.
2: I'll fix you fellas for this.
1: Unlock that door. Time to see that Garvey doesn't make a break for it.
3: Let me watch him.
2: You blasted polecats.
4: Who's this fellow?
1: In with you. He's the man who killed Mrs. Fulton.
4: He's the man who... Hey, how'd you know about that?
1: I know more about it than you do.
4: Sheriff, don't you believe a word this masked fella says. He's trying to frame me, that's all. Him and Dave are in this together.
1: Quiet, Garvey. Don't talk unless I tell you you can.
4: Now, what's this all about?
1: Sheriff, Dave told you someone knocked him out when he left the house. Well, this is the man who did it.
4: Ah.
1: This man followed Dave into town. He knew Dave was carrying a large amount of money. When he saw the opportunity to get it, he acted.
4: Stranger, your story don't hold water. If this hombre followed Dave for the cash, he'd have helped himself to it a long time before they got to Springdale. If you're aiming to get Dave free on a trumped-up story, you'll have to think up a better one than that.
1: Look at this man's holsters.
4: Huh? Don't you pay no attention to him, Sheriff.
1: I told you to keep quiet. Well, Sheriff, what do you see?
4: Nothing.
1: That's just it. His holsters are empty. Dave carried a gun with him when he came to town. That's why Garvey didn't attack him. He didn't dare.
4: Sheriff, the masked fella took my guns away from me.
2: Wouldn't surprise me, none.
1: I don't care whether you believe me or not on that point. There are still other points that show Dave was innocent.
4: When his own girl testified against him?
1: You think that proves his guilt. I think it proves his innocence.
4: You're talking crazy.
1: Why would Dave have killed his wife?
4: That's easy. He never figured she'd insist on his giving back the cash he wanted to keep for himself. He most likely told her he planned on stealing it, and they got into an argument, and he seen the only thing he could do was to get her out of the way.
1: And you believe he murdered his wife so that she couldn't tell his plans?
4: I do.
1: And why didn't he do something to prevent his daughter from talking? The girl says her mother called out that her father had come back. If Dave was there, he knew this. The death of his wife wouldn't have been enough. His daughter would have to die, too.
4: Say, that's a point I never thought of.
1: Suppose, however, that a stranger had entered the home and forced Mrs. Fulton to tell Virginia it was her father. Then the stranger would have everything to gain by letting the daughter live to repeat what she thought to be the truth.
4: Think what you want. You ain't got a bit of evidence against me, you never will have.
1: Perhaps I
4: have. There's one thing.
1: Well?
4: If this fella's guilty, where's the cash?
1: That's something we don't know. We picked up his trail from the spot where he left Dave outside town. He must have hidden the cash earlier. Wherever he hid it, he's covered his trail well.
4: Then I don't see that you got any real evidence against him at all.
1: Did you find any stolen money on Dave?
4: No, but...
1: And the cases are the same.
4: Stranger, I'll be frank with you. You got me where I don't know what to think. And especially I don't see where you and the Injun fit into all this. Your friend or Dave's?
1: They might be.
4: That mask.
1: I wear for reasons of my own. I am not an outlaw.
4: I don't know what to do.
1: Then I'll tell you.
4: Huh?
1: First, you lock this man up.
4: Hey, you can't do that. Now, look here, Sheriff.
1: Another word out of you and you'll regret it. As I said, Sheriff, this man is going to be jailed.
4: Well, I sure hate to let loose of him as long as there's any question about who's guilty.
1: Lock him up now.
4: My deputies will be showing up pretty soon.
1: That's what I expected. The cells are back there?
4: Yeah. Come along, Garvey.
2: Blast
1: you. Go on.
4: Through this door here.
1: Stay in there, Tonto. Give us warning if anyone comes in.
3: We do that.
1: We'll be right back.
5: Sheriff. Sheriff, is that you?
4: Yes, me.
5: Sheriff, you've got to believe. Say, who are these fellas?
1: Hello, Dave.
5: I don't know you, do I?
1: No, but I followed your trail for quite a distance.
5: You followed my trail?
1: We'll talk about that some other time. Sheriff, get this man behind bars.
4: Sure, he's going in this cell over here. Come on there, mister. Get in here.
2: This is nothing but a frame-up.
4: All right, stranger, there he is. He won't be getting out for a while.
1: We'll go back in your office.
5: Wait, Sheriff. I want to talk to you. Wait.
4: You can do your talking later.
1: Close the door, Sheriff.
4: Yeah.
1: Anyone coming yet, Tonto?
3: Not seeing anyone.
1: Good.
4: Now then, stranger, what else you got to say?
1: So far, Sheriff, you kept the news of Mrs. Fulton's death a secret.
4: If I didn't, there'd sure be trouble.
1: I want you to see that the news is circulated around town.
4: You what?
1: I mean exactly that.
4: You savvy what you're saying? You're just the same as saying you want a lynching bee.
1: Right.
4: I'll be blessed if I can figure you out. First you act like you're on Dave's side, then you act like you want to see him killed.
1: Tell the people in town you have reason to believe Dave and Garvey were in on the killing together.
4: Stranger, you're blind loco. To be a mob ready for action so blame fast you won't know what struck.
1: I'm planning on that.
4: Look here. One of them two fellas is guilty, and I'm willing to admit that maybe it ain't Dave. What's more, I wouldn't blame nobody that figured the killer needed stringing up. But I'll be blessed if I want to see an innocent fella killed just to make sure the guilty one gets his.
1: You wish to know which one of those two men is really guilty?
4: There ain't nothing I'm wishing for more.
1: Well, do as I say and you'll find out.

0: Lone Ranger explained what he had in mind, and the sheriff agreed to put his plan into execution. He waited until nightfall before circulating the news of Edna Fulton's murder. It spread through town like wildfire. The brutality of the crime enraged everyone. Not a half hour after the first report, a mob had gathered outside the cafe. Urged on by their leaders, the men advanced on the jail, calling for the sheriff's two prisoners. The sheriff and his two deputies placed themselves before the door leading to the sheriff's office. But the mob swept them aside. Then, swinging a heavy ram, the angry men began the work of battering in the door.
1: Come on! All together now! Come on in this door and get them!
2: Come on, fellas! All together!
0: The sheriff had placed Garvey and Dave in the same cell. Together, they heard the cries of the mob outside. They heard the splintering crash of the ram as it was swung by sturdy arms. Then they heard another sound, the voice of Tonto.
3: You come here.
4: Huh? The Indian.
3: You not want your brother Dane? Tonto, get you out.
4: You're going to rescue us, Redskin?
3: You, look.
4: Are those tied to the bars in the window?
3: Scout him. Plenty strong. Him pull bar out. You climb through the window.
4: If that horse can pull out these bars, Redskin, he'll be saving my life.
3: Him pull. Get him up, Scout. Get him up. Get him up, Scout.
4: They're coming. More, Redskin. More.
3: Pull, Scout. Get him up, Bowers. Get him up.
4: That's almost got it.
5: Get that horse going, Redskin.
3: Get him up. Pull. There. Bar. Or you climb out window.
4: Out of my way.
3: I'm
4: getting out of here. Thanks,
3: Redskin. Here, let me help you.
4: There. Now what do we do? How are we going to get clear of town before that mob finds us?
3: You not worry.
5: I ain't going to worry. Up with your hands.
4: The skunk grabs your gun, Redskin.
3: Him bad fella.
5: You heard me. Up with your hands and keep them up. Make a move and I'll let you have it.
3: What you do?
4: You rotten skunk.
5: What am I doing? I'm saving my skin. You fellas can worry about yourselves. Steady now.
4: The polecat's taking your horse.
3: Not all right.
4: We can't let him get away with this.
5: But you're gonna. And with a horse like this to ride, I'd just like to see the fella can catch me. Get up.
4: You horse thief.
3: Him do what other want.
4: What? You wanted that skunk to take your horse?
3: Him falling fast. Him, fella, killing your wife.
4: What's that you said?
3: Him, killer.
4: And that's why neither him or the sheriff would tell me what he was doing in jail. They knew I'd kill him if I got the chance.
3: Now you come. Follow Tonto. That fella not get way.
4: The mob.
3: This way you come.
0: While the lynch mob broke into the jail, only to find that their intended victims had escaped, Tonto led Dave to a secluded spot where they found the masked man and the sheriff waiting. Two extra horses were standing nearby. Tonto mounted one and Dave the other. Then the masked man shouted a command and the group raced away.
6: Come on!
7: After him! Come on!
6: Get up!
0: With the great horse Silver in the lead, they followed Garvey's trail at lightning speed. Before long, the masked man called to his companion.
7: I got a glimpse of him, Sheriff.
8: You did? Where's he at?
7: Heading for those woods. You can just make him out.
8: I see him. But what if he sees us?
7: That won't matter. He likely mistake us for members of the crowd that broke into the jail and somehow got on his trail. Riding stout, he'll be sure he can get away. Come on, this way. We'll approach the woods from the side. Harry Silver, old fellow. Come on,
8: get up,
7: boy.
0: Garvey did not realize that he was being followed. When he reached the woods, he drew Scout to a halt and...
5: Oh, hold it, Blasher! Oh! The cash. I've got to clear out of this part of the country. But I'll get the cash first. I hit it at the foot of this tree.
9: Come on,
5: what's that?
9: Come on, boys! Come on!
5: Horsemen. But they won't get me. That cash. Here it is. I stuff it in my pockets. Got to hurry. Got to be traveling. There. Now stand still. You want to regret it? We're going to make tracks.
9: Hold on there. Stay where you are.
5: Think they can catch me, do they? Get up there. Get up there.
9: Hold on.
5: You loco critter. What's ailing you? Get up there. Get up. I'll show you. Get up there. Get up there.
9: Oh. You catch that word, Tony.
5: Bless you. What have you done to this horse to keep it from running? Well, you ain't got me yet. Stay back or take left. Stay back.
7: Put up that gun.
5: You. Oh, my hand.
7: You hit Scout.
5: I'll hit you.
9: No. Oh,
6: No. Let me alone, right?
5: You rotten killer, I'll fix you.
7: No, Dave, no.
6: Don't let him kill me, don't.
7: Now, stop it, Dave. You've got to let the law handle him.
10: Dave, aren't you trying to take the law into your own hands? Harvey, you're under arrest, and this time it ain't for suspicion. If the masked fellow was right, we've got the proof on you.
6: No, no, let me alone. I never done nothing.
7: Here's the stolen money in his pocket, Sheriff.
10: Doggone the thing.
7: I knew of a lynch mob threw a real scare into him. He'd attempt to leave the country altogether. He'd never leave, however, without taking the stolen cash with him. So he led us right to the evidence. And only the thief and killer could know where the money had been hidden.
6: Sheriff, just let me get my hands on him once.
10: Now, if I'm deputizing you, you're going to help me take this polecat to the next county where that mob can't get their hands on him. And a deputy has to obey the law.
6: He's got to hang.
10: Don't you worry none about that. It's only a doggone shame he can't be hung a dozen times over.
7: You're completely convinced that he's innocent, Sheriff?
10: Stranger, there ain't no doubt of it. Him and Garvey was both give the same chance to show what they was when Tonto broke them from jail like you planned. But it was Garvey acted like a crook, and it was Garvey knowed where the cash was hid. There ain't nothing more to be said.
7: Then our work here is done. Come, Tonto.
11: Get him up, Scout.
7: Hello, Silver! Away!

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1: 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Tonight's titles were Wagon Train Escape, Keeping Faith with General Custer, Law of the Custom, and Enemy of Justice. 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Tune in next Wednesday evening, same time, same place, for another set of thrilling and awesome Western shows, here on Audio Theater. This is your hostess, Zoe, saying thanks for listening. Until then, have a good one.

0: 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Tonight's titles are as follows: The Night of Terror, The Curious Coin Collector, The Sugar Swindler, and The Big Shakedown. This set of shows aired on the evenings of September 27th, October 4th, 11th, and 18th, 1946. Now sit back and relax, as This Is Your FBI brings you tonight's feature. 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
1: 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If you wish to equip your children to take advantage of all the opportunities the future offers, don't miss this important message. Tonight's FBI file, The Night of Terror.

0: This is 1946, the second year of the atomic age. And in almost every field of endeavor, man is breaking through new frontiers. But there is one field in which man has not changed his ways. The field of crime. Since the incident of the apple, there have been certain men who could not resist temptation. The temptation to advance themselves at the direct expense of the rest of society. Those men we call criminals. And those men down through the ages have committed the same crimes. Crimes ranging from robbery to murder. Tonight's file opens at a summer resort located on the shore of a lake near a large eastern city. In one of the cottages overlooking this lake, two girls who work in the city are spending a hard-earned vacation. It is evening. One of the girls, Ann Madison, is dressing to go out. She calls to her friend.
1: Ruthie!
2: Yeah, honey?
1: Do you mind if I wear your gold earrings?
2: No, go ahead.
1: Oh, thanks. What time is it?
2: Just 8:30.
1: Oh, good.
2: Hey, come on in here. Let's see how you look.
1: Okay. Well?
3: Well, you look lovely.
1: Oh, thanks.
3: In fact, you look so lovely, I hate to see it wasted.
1: What do you mean?
3: You know what I mean, Ann. That guy you're going out with.
1: Oh, now, don't start that again, Ruthie. You don't even know Al.
3: Hmm. I know his reputation.
1: Oh, Ruth.
3: Look, I got the whole story on him the other night.
1: I know. He's a racketeer. He's no good. You told me all that.
3: Well, doesn't that matter?
1: Look, Ruth, I spend 50 weeks a year slaving in an office. My dates are usually a friend of my brother's or the boy next door.
3: So?
1: So this is a vacation. 2 short weeks away from that endless, dull routine. I'm going to make the most of it.
3: Hmm, with Al.
1: Yes, with Al. It's fun to be with him. Exciting.
3: Oh, sure, sure.
1: We go to the best places. Everybody knows him. We get the best table.
3: Ann, listen to me a minute, will you?
1: Well,
3: I know how you feel. Believe me, I do.

0: Just let me say something.
1: Go ahead.
0: When I was your age, a date with a guy like Al would have been exciting to me, too. But as you grow up, you learn things.
1: Uh-huh.
0: You learn that fellows you pick up at a dance, at a summer resort, who act like big shots like Al, don't run 1-2-6 with that friend of your brother's or the boy next door. End of sermon.
1: Oh, Ruthie, you're awfully sweet. But don't worry about me, will you? Oh, that must be Al now. Oh.
2: Is Al Benton here?
1: No.
2: You expect him, don't you?
1: Well, yes.
2: And I'll come in and wait.
1: Well,
3: Ann, who's that?
1: I don't know.
3: What?
2: Just the two of you here.
3: What do you want?
2: Al Benton.
1: I told you he isn't here.
2: I'll wait.
1: Now, just a minute.
3: Hey, oh. You...
2: I said I'll wait.

0: In an FBI field office some 10 miles from the lake resort, Special Agent Jim Taylor is seated at his desk. He is waiting, too. Waiting for a call from headquarters in Washington.
1: Jim?
2: Yes, Bob?
1: What do you say about some dinner?
2: No, you go ahead. I'm going to stick around here.
1: Oh, something special?
2: Yes, I'm waiting for a report from Washington.
1: What about?
2: Some fingerprints that I sent down there this morning.
1: Oh.
2: It's on that central bank holdup.
1: What's the story?
2: Two men held up the cashier of the bank, took over $8,000.
1: I see.
2: The car they used was found about 4 hours later across the state line.
1: Mm-hmm. What about the two men?
2: One of them is still in the car.
1: Good.
2: Not so good. He was dead, shot through the heart.
1: Yeah. Well, what about the money?
2: No sign of it.
1: Had there been any gunplay in the holdup?
2: No. I believe he was killed by his partner. That's the usual loyalty of one thief to another.
1: Yeah. Any identification?
2: The dead man was named Johnson. At least that was one of his many aliases. Habitual criminal, long record.
1: How about the one that got away?
2: I've got a fair description on him, but I'm hoping for more than that.
1: What do you mean?
2: I picked up some prints in the car on the back of the rearview mirror. They weren't Johnson's. I checked on that.
1: Those are ones you sent to Washington?
2: Yeah, that's right.
1: Well, Jimmy boy, I wish you luck. Can I bring you back a sandwich?
2: Oh, yes, will you? Ham and cheese on rye. Taste fine.
1: Okay. Coffee?
2: Right.
1: Anything else?
2: Yes. Identification of those fingerprints.

0: Mister.
1: Yeah?
0: Can I go in the kitchen?
1: What for?
0: I want to make some coffee.
1: Stay where you are.
0: Oh. Look, will you do us one favor? Will you put that gun away?
1: Not till after I use it.
0: Please. What is this all about?
1: I told you I'm waiting for Al.
0: Why?
1: You'll see.
0: You're going to shoot him, aren't you?
1: That's right.
0: Oh, no. Couldn't you pick someplace else?
1: No.
0: Why not?
1: Because I know he's coming here. What time is it?
0: Almost 9:15.
1: He was due at 9?
0: Yes.
1: Well, remember what I told you. When he knocks, you answer the door. Ask him right in and don't rumble.
0: Oh, no. I can't do it.
1: You'd better, sweetheart, or all of you get it.
0: Would you mind telling us why you want to kill him?
1: No.
0: Well?
1: My brother and Al were partners. They pulled a stick up yesterday.
0: Oh.
1: After they'd done the job, Al knocked my brother off and beat it with the dough.
0: How do you know all this?
1: Grapevine. I even know he's planning a lamb out of town tonight and take this dame here with him.
0: Ann, is that true? Yes. Oh. Oh, but I didn't know anything about this other stuff. Honest, Ruth.
2: Oh. Baby, baby.
1: Wait a minute. Don't answer that till I tell you what to do.
0: Oh,
1: if that's Al, tell him to come right over here. And don't give him no office that anything's wrong. Understand?
0: Yes.
1: Okay, answer it.
0: Hello?
3: Is that you, Ann?
0: Yes, Al.
3: Look, baby, I got tied up here down at the inn. Let me send a cab up for you, huh?
0: Well,
3: we can leave from here.
0: I'd rather not, Al.
3: Huh?
0: I'd rather you call for me.
3: Well, it'll be another hour.
0: Well, that's all right.
3: Okay, see you later, honey. Bye.
0: Goodbye.
1: Is he coming?
0: Yes.
1: That's swell.

0: One combination on rye coming up.
1: Oh, thanks, Will.
0: And here's your coffee.
1: Good.
0: Oh, did anything break?
1: Yes, plenty. Report on those fingerprints came in right after you left.
0: Swell. Were they identified?
1: Yeah. Belonged to a small-time racketeer named Al Benton.
0: Al Benton?
1: Mm-hmm.
0: Hey, that name is familiar.
1: Well, we picked him up for questioning on that liquor hijacking case last year. You remember?
0: Oh, yeah, sure.
1: Well, I dug his picture out, and Williams took it over to the central bank. He just called back. Clerks identified Benton as one of the two bandits.
0: Well, you have been moving.
1: Well, that isn't all.
0: There's more.
1: Yes, I started a quick check on Benton. Found he'd been living in a hotel over on 12th Street.
0: But he'd moved?
1: Yes, over a month ago.
0: They know where he's gone?
1: Well, he didn't leave a forwarding address, but the hotel porter remembered shipping his trunk to an inn out at Lakeside.
0: Yeah, that's the summer resort, isn't it?
1: That's right. There are only two inns out there, and the first one I called told me that Mr. Al Benton was one of their guests.
0: And all this happened while I was out to dinner?
1: Well, that's the way it goes. You spend endless hours waiting and waiting, and then everything breaks at once.
0: I suppose now you're heading for Lakeside.
1: We're heading for Lakeside.
0: What?
1: You were so interested in the case, Bob, I had you assigned to it. Let's go.

0: Hey, you.
1: Huh? What is it?
0: Sit down. Relax.
1: Are you kidding?
0: Sit down, I said.
1: Okay. Look. I can't stand this much longer than this waiting.
0: Now, don't you start again.
1: Well, I can't help it. I
0: don't want no tears going when he shows here.
1: Leave her alone, please.
0: What time is it now?
1: 10:15.
0: He should be here.
1: Mister.
0: Yeah?
1: I believe that what you told us about Al killing your brother is true.
0: Uh-huh.
1: Why do you try to settle the score? Turn him over to the police. Let the law settle it for you.
0: I do this my way.
1: Yeah, but...
0: I don't want to hear no more about it.
1: Wait.
0: What's the matter?
1: There's the headlights of a car coming up the hill.
0: That's your private road, ain't it? No other houses on it?
1: No.
0: Okay, this is it.
1: Oh, no.
0: Shut up. Now listen to me, both of you. When he knocks, Ann here answers the door.
1: He's almost here.
0: Listen, will you? Invite the guy to come right in. I'll take care of the rest.
1: The car's out front. It stopped.
0: Did you hear what I told you? Did you?
1: Yes, yes.
0: I'll have your girlfriend here with me. If you make the wrong move, it'll be just too bad for her.
1: I'll do what you say.
0: Quiet.

0: We will return in just a moment to tonight's FBI file. Now, our weekly series of questions and answers on education.
1: First question, do you have to be a college man or woman to be elected to Congress?
0: No, of course not. Yet in both the Senate and the House of Representatives, 4 out of every 5 members have attended college. 4 out of 5, 80%. Think that over, father and mother, and then say to yourself, my children are not going to be denied the advantage of a college education. If you're really sincere in that resolution, only a small sum each week invested in an equitable educational fund will do it.
1: Second question, what is an equitable educational fund?
0: It is a life insurance plan that includes these important features. The Equitable Educational Fund makes sure that money for education will be ready when your child is ready. If you die, the educational fund becomes fully established. If you are totally or permanently disabled, the educational fund continues to build up without any further payment. Educational costs are spread out over many years instead of being concentrated in a few.
1: Last question. How much will it cost to send your son or daughter to college?
0: That question is answered in a memorandum recently prepared for Equitable Society representatives. It tells the cost of tuition, board, and lodging in 192 leading American colleges. It summarizes the long-range opportunities open to educated men and women in 29 industries and professions, such as architecture, dentistry, engineering, chemistry, life insurance, social service. Information every parent should have. Your nearest Equitable Society representative will be glad to show his copy to any sincerely interested parent. Call him tomorrow. You'll find him in the phone book under Equitable Society.
1: That's EQUITABLE.
0: The Equitable Life Assurance Society of the United States. And now back to the FBI file, The Night of Terror.

0: There is little loss to the community when, as in tonight's case from the files of your FBI, one hardened criminal does away with another. It is a case of one who lives by the sword, dying by the sword. But it is the business of law enforcement agencies to apprehend the murderer and bring him to the bar of justice. For here in the United States, it is the privilege of no one man to take the life of another. This is not a government of a person, by a person, and for a person, but of the people, by the people, and for the people. Tonight's file continues back at the lakeside cabin. The gangster who had waited for his intended victim is stretched out on the floor with a bullet through his head. The two terrified girls stand staring at the body.
1: He's dead.
2: That's right, baby.
1: Al, you killed him.
2: What else could I do? He was out to get me.
3: Well, I'm calling the police.
2: So wait a minute.
3: We've been through enough tonight.
2: Get away from that phone.
3: No, no. Operator. Operator.
2: Get away, I said.
1: Oh, Al.
2: This ain't no time to be calling cops. Now let's hang up this phone and forget about it.
1: You cheap hoodlum.
2: Ann, make your girlfriend behave, will you?
1: Get out of here, Al.
2: Huh?
1: I said get out.
2: Hey, what is this? We got a date, remember?
1: I found out all about you tonight. What you really are. I don't want any part of it.
2: Well, now, wait, baby.
1: You keep away from me.
2: Okay.
1: Now will you go?
2: Uh-uh. No dice, Ann. You're coming with me anyway.
1: Oh, no.
2: Look, baby, you know too many things about me now. You're coming with me, your girlfriend, too. I'll make up my mind what to do with you along the way.

0: That looks like the door to the lobby down there at the end of the porch.
1: Right.
0: I think Lakeside Inn has seen better days.
1: Yeah.
0: Here we are. Go ahead, Bob.
1: Thanks. Well, this is certainly a busy place.
0: Yes, if you like canaries.
1: Do you suppose they could tell us where the proprietor is?
0: There's a bell over there on the desk. That might be a help. Come on.
1: Okay.
0: All that did is stop the concert. Well, I'll try again.
2: Coming, coming. Well, what can I do for you, gentlemen?
0: Are you in charge here?
2: I'm the proprietor, yes.
0: We're special agents of the FBI.
2: Oh.
0: Here are our credentials.
2: Well, why are you here?
0: We'd like to talk to one of your guests, a man named Al Benton.
2: Oh, you're too late.
1: What do you mean?
2: He checked out of here just 10 minutes ago.
1: Where'd he go?
2: I don't know, and to be frank with you, I don't care. I was very happy to see him leave.
1: Why?
2: He was a most unsavory person. I felt
0: all
2: alone.
0: Did he have a car, sir?
2: Yes.
0: Would anyone around here know where he was going?
2: No. Wait a minute.
0: Yes?
2: I recall something about a girl he was going to meet.
0: What?
2: She lives in one of the cabins on the lake.
1: Do you know her name?
2: No, sir.
1: Do you know which cabin?
2: No, I don't.
1: And where did you get this information?
2: He ordered a taxi to be sent up for her, and then he changed his mind and went himself.
0: Well, if he ordered the cab, he must have told the driver which cabin to go to.
2: Say, that's right. I'll check with my phone operator. She put in the call. Excuse me, please.
0: Surely.
1: You know, Jim, if he left 10 minutes ago, that's not too much of a start.
0: No. We could still nail him at the girl's cabin.
1: That is, if we could find out which cabin it is.
0: That's right.
2: Well, gentlemen, I believe I have the information you've been seeking.
0: Good.
2: The girl's name is Ann Madison. The cabin is less than a mile from here.
0: Can you tell us how to get there?
2: Yes. Follow the road out front as far as you can go.
0: Well, in which direction?
2: Oh, to the left.
0: Thank you.
2: The cabin is on the hill. There's a driveway leading up there.
0: Thank you. Come on, Bob.

0: right. Stay right here by the car, both of you. I'm dumping this body back here in the bushes.
1: Ruthie.
2: Yeah, honey.
1: Do you think we should try to run away?
2: Not now. Not here. He's too quick with that gun.
1: We'll never get away from him.
2: Yes, we will.
1: I hope you're right. Oh, Ruthie. Forgive me, please.
2: Oh, for what?
1: This terrible mess. It's all my fault.
2: Look, we'll get out of it some way.
1: I know.
0: I want you both to sit in front with me.
2: Okay.
0: And look. Let's get a few things straight before we take off. We'll be passing other cars, other people, maybe cops. Don't try to tip them off about our little party. You'll both be sorry. Okay, get in.
2: Go ahead, Ann.
1: All right.
0: Wait a minute.
2: Hmm?
0: A car down there at the foot of the hill just turned in your driveway.
1: A car coming up here?
0: Yeah.
1: Oh, thank heaven.
0: Now, listen, both of you. Whoever it is, I want you to get rid of them fast. I'll hide here in my car. If either one of you blow a whistle, this gun goes off.

0: Hello.
1: Hello.
0: I'm looking for Miss Ann Madison.
1: I'm Ann Madison.
0: We're special agents of the FBI.
1: Oh?
0: We were informed that a Mr. Al Benton was on his way up here to see you.
1: Al Benton?
0: That's right. Do you know him?
1: Well,
2: Sure she knows him, and he's here.
1: Ruth!
0: What?
2: Look, we've been around enough. If you want Al Benton, he's
1: oh,
2: right.
1: Look out!
0: Anybody hurt?
1: No.
0: He's been in that car?
1: Yes.
0: Come on, Pop.

0: don't seem to be gaining on him.
1: I know.
0: If this road would only straighten out, I'd get a shot at one of his tires.
1: I think it does after this bend. I'll try it now. Too high. He's turning left out to the peninsula.
0: Stay with him.
1: Can't even see him now.
0: Wait till we get up over this hill.
1: You know, Jim, if I remember right, there's a fork in the road up ahead.
0: Yes, there it is.
1: And no bend.
0: No.
1: Which turn should we take? Quick, Jim.
0: Turn right.
1: I still don't see him.
0: Keep going. I have a pretty good hunch this is the road he would take.
1: Is that the municipal airport up ahead?
0: That's it.
1: Hey, look, there's his car now, turning into the airport gate.
0: My hunch was right. I figured he'd head for here and try to get a plane out.
1: Uh-huh.
0: Give it everything you've got, Bob. We've got to stop him before he does board a plane.
2: Flight number 6, Buffalo, Detroit, Chicago.
0: Yeah, Jim. We're going to have to be pretty careful on this one.
1: Oh, with guns, you mean?
0: That's right. There's too many people here.
1: Well, look.
0: Wait.
1: Do you see him?
0: Yes. There he is, up there by gate 4. Come on. Oh, Bobby's seen us.
1: Yep.
0: He's running through the gate. Let's step on it.
1: Don't you think we should alert the field?
0: We haven't got time. I don't see him.
1: No.
0: Maybe headed for those hangars over there.
1: We couldn't get to them that fast. What do we do, Jim? We can't lose him now.
0: I know. Wait a minute.
1: What?
0: Look out there. There he is, running across the field.
1: Oh, yeah.
0: Look at that fool. There's a plane taking off. Holy, he doesn't see it. He's running right across its path. What?
3: Ben, look out!
0: Oh, right into the propeller.
1: Pretty awful.
0: Yes. Well, I'd say the file on Al Benton is closed.

The panic flight of Al Benton, which resulted in his violent death, saved the state the trouble of prosecuting him for first-degree murder. Your FBI is a business organization, and its business is the apprehension of criminals. The fact that there are 130,000 major crimes committed every month in this country does not indicate any laxity on the part of your FBI. It merely indicates that the same passions that have governed the lives of men down through the years are still vibrant. The same greed, the same lust for power, the same love of ill-gotten gain. When man loses those characteristics, crime will disappear from the earth. But until that time, your FBI will continue to operate as it has been operating, as a faithful servant, protector of the American people.

0: In just a moment, we'll tell you about next week's exciting case from the files of your FBI. Again, let me remind you to check with your Equitable Society representative about the safest and wisest investment a parent can make for his children, an Equitable Educational Fund. Without obligation, he will show you the Equitable Society's memorandum on the costs of higher education and some of the opportunities it opens. You'll find your Equitable Society representative in the phone book under the Equitable Life Assurance Society of the United States.
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0: The incidents used in tonight's Equitable Life Assurance Society's broadcast are adapted from the files of the Federal Bureau of Investigation. However, all names used are fictitious, and any similarity thereof to the names of persons living or dead is accidental. Tonight, the music was composed and conducted by Frederick Steiner. Your narrator was Dean Carlton. This Is Your FBI is written and produced by Jerry Devine. This is Milton Cross speaking for the Equitable Life Assurance Society of the United States and the Equitable Society's representative in your community, and inviting you to tune in again next week at this same time when the Equitable Life Assurance Society of the United States will bring you another thrilling story from the files of the Federal Bureau of Investigation. The Curious Coin Collector on This Is Your FBI.
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0: The Equitable Life Assurance Society presents This Is Your FBI. 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Fathers and mothers of America, upon the training you give your children today depends the future of America. Our system of free enterprise, personal liberty, and democracy cannot exist without educated and enlightened citizens. In about 14 minutes, our sponsor, the Equitable Life Assurance Society of the United States, will have some helpful suggestions for parents. If you wish to equip your children to take advantage of all the opportunities the future offers, don't miss this important message. Tonight's FBI file, The Curious Coin Collector.

0: As August 14th, 1945, crept onto the pages of history, the White House announced that the shooting in World War II had come to an end. A victorious end that saw America and her allies triumph over tyranny. Once again, this nation had managed to protect its basic liberties. A wise prophet once said that eternal vigilance is the price of liberty. For liberty, freedom, and democracy are not prizes that are won by a people and put on a shelf. No people ever win permanent possession of these prizes. For liberty, freedom, and democracy are given only to those who first fight to win them, and then keep fighting to protect them. Tonight's file opens in a photographic studio, located in a shabby frame house in one of the poorer sections of a large Midwestern city. The proprietor of this establishment, one Arthur Belton, is just greeting a newly arrived customer.
1: Good afternoon, sir.
2: Good afternoon.
1: What can I do for you? You are the proprietor?
2: Yes.
1: Mr. Arthur Belton?
2: That's right.
1: Good. Are you interested in some photographs?
2: What do you charge?
1: For yourself?
2: Yes.
1: Four for $10. A dozen for $25. You have your choice.
2: Mr. Belton, I'm quite satisfied with your rates. I'd like to leave a deposit. Here. Deposit of a penny.
1: I'm sorry, mister.
2: What do you mean?
1: I'm not taking those anymore. But I was told...
2: You were told wrong.
3: Arthur?
1: Yes, Erna?
3: I'm mailing out these copies of that wedding yesterday. Does each member of the family... Oh, excuse me. I didn't realize you were busy.
1: Well, that's all right, Erna. He's just leaving.
2: You're sending me away?
1: Yes.
4: Sie verräterisches Schwein, Sie!
3: Wait a minute. What is this, Arthur? Who is this man?
1: Erna, keep out of this, please.
3: He called you a treacherous swine.
2: Let me have my penny.
3: Just a minute. Let me see the coin. Did you bring this here?
2: Yes.
3: You presented it to my husband?
2: To him, yes.
3: Arthur, you were turning him away?
1: Erna, I asked you to keep out of this.
3: Oh, no.
1: The war is over.
3: That has nothing to do with our friendship for those who carry this coin. What is your name?
2: Spangler. Karl Spangler.
3: Are you in trouble?
2: Yes.
3: Come in the back and tell us your story.
1: Erna!
3: I bid you welcome, Mr. Spangler.
0: Some 10 days after the arrival of the mysterious visitor at the photographic shop, the whereabouts of this same man became a matter of great interest to Special Agent Jim Taylor at the local field office of the FBI.
5: Jim.
6: Oh, hello, Ross.
5: Boss tells me I've been assigned to the case you're working on.
6: Well, good.
5: How far have you gotten with it?
6: You're right in at the beginning.
5: That's fine.
6: In fact, here's Exhibit A right here. This blue denim shirt.
5: Well, I'd say the first thing we should do is have it laundered, huh?
6: I don't think all the laundering in the world would erase this PW on the back.
5: Oh? Where'd the shirt come from?
6: It was found in an empty freight car out in the yards.
5: When?
6: Just this morning.
5: How about the owner? The
6: car's been standing idle for 10 days. It came in from the west.
5: That gives him a pretty good start, huh?
6: Yes, but we've got one break. I know who this PW is.
5: Well, how'd you find out?
6: This laundry mark here on the shirt. I checked it in our circulars on missing prisoners of war.
5: Oh, I see.
6: He's Lieutenant Carl Spangler, former member of the Africa Corps. Escaped from a California prison camp some 15 days ago. Here's the circular, eh?
5: Thanks.
6: It's a very complete description.
5: Yeah, he shouldn't be hard to identify.
6: If he's still here. Don't forget our lead is 10 days old.
5: You mean he might have been just passing through?
6: That's it, Ross. Oh, this is Exhibit B.
5: That crumpled piece of paper?
6: It was found in the pocket of the shirt.
5: Any writing on it?
6: Well, nothing visible. But look at these creases here.
5: Mm-hmm.
6: Appears to have been wrapped around a small coin of some sort. Can you see that?
5: Yeah.
6: I'm asking the laboratory to check with a parallel light beam for indented marks.
5: To see if the coin left an impression on the paper?
6: That's it. Then we start looking in a city of 3 million people for one man who has probably already left town.
7: Mm. Good morning, Anna.
3: Good morning, Carl. Did you sleep well?
7: Very well, thank you.
3: Sit down. Your breakfast is all ready.
7: You are spoiling me, Anna.
3: Here's your orange juice.
7: Oh, fine. Where's your dear husband? Up front in the studio?
3: No, he went out.
7: Poor Arthur.
3: Why do you say that?
7: Well, I would judge by his attitude these past 10 days that he's not very happy about my being here.
3: Does that bother you?
7: Not in the least. My only concern is you.
3: What do you mean?
7: How you feel about me.
3: Will you have your toast dry or buttered?
7: Dry, please.
3: Here you are. And your coffee.
7: Thank you, my dear. Excellent coffee.
3: I'm glad. Arthur always says it's too strong.
7: I have an idea that many things are too strong for Arthur. How did you two ever get together?
3: It was a friend of my father's. He came to meetings at our house before the war.
7: Political meetings?
3: Yes. Arthur was very active for our cause.
7: Then why did he turn me away? My friend in the prison camp who gave me the penny and told me to present it here said he could be trusted.
3: That was true.
7: Why did he change?
3: Because he wasn't being paid any longer. We lost the war. Remember?
7: Tell me, Anna.
3: Yes?
7: Why do you stay on with him?
3: Oh, I don't know.
7: Well, do you love him?
3: No.
7: Then why?
3: Please,
7: Anna.
3: Carl.
7: Come here.
3: No.
7: I said come here.
3: What is it?
7: I think that there was a very good reason for you not leaving Arthur. He did not know it, of course, but you've been waiting for me.
3: Carl.
7: And now that I have...
3: Oh, is that you, Arthur?
1: Yes, Erna. Good morning, Carl.
7: Good morning.
1: I've just been talking about you.
7: With who?
1: A mutual friend.
3: Arthur, what is this?
1: Now, don't be alarmed, my dear. I've been to visit Max Sebring.
3: Oh?
7: Who is he?
1: A former member of our organization here. I told him you were staying with us.
7: Why?
3: He used to arrange shelter and transportation for people like you.
1: Oh. He still does, Erna. He's going to take charge of Carl.
3: What do you mean?
1: I regret to say that he's leaving here.
3: What?
1: Max is transporting him to a farm some 100 miles upstate.
7: Just a minute. I believe I have something to say about where I go.
1: I'm afraid you haven't. Now, you understand an order, Carl. This is an order from Max.
7: I thought you'd left the organization.
1: I have. I only contacted Max as a favor to you.
7: How kind.
1: So, Carl, you'll be at the corner of 12th and Main Street at 8:30 tonight. Max will pick you up in his car.
6: Here's the latest flash on Exhibit B.
5: A piece of paper?
6: That's it.
5: Was it loaded with invisible writing?
6: No, not a trace of any.
5: How about the coin angle?
6: It was wrapped around one, all right.
5: Foreign coin?
6: No, an Indian head penny.
5: What? Why would anyone want to keep a penny wrapped up?
6: So he wouldn't spend it.
5: Oh, wait a minute.
6: No, I mean it, Ross. I think that Indian head was of great value to him.
5: As a rare coin?
6: No, as an open sesame.
5: I don't get it.
6: Well, I may be way off base on this one. But do you remember back before the war when we had our hands full of the boys from the Bund?
5: Yeah.
6: Well, the key men in that setup had various means of identifying themselves. Sometimes they used an old coin. Do you remember that?
5: Yeah, of course.
6: Well, our escaped PW could be using that same system.
5: And is being sheltered by one of the old Bundists?
6: Could be, yes. Oh, excuse me. Taylor speaking.
8: Mr. Taylor, the girl at your switchboard told me I should talk to you.
6: Who is this, please?
8: That doesn't matter. I understand you're the FBI man who is looking for an escaped German prisoner of war.
6: Yes, that's right.
8: If you wish to pick him up, he'll be at the corner of 12th and Main Street at 8:30 tonight. Goodbye.
6: Oh, wait a minute. Hello? Hello? He hung up.
5: Well, what was that all about?
6: An anonymous tip on where we could pick up our PW.
5: Really?
6: Mm-hmm. The informer said that he'd be at the corner of 12th and Main Street at 8:30 tonight.
5: Think it's a good tip?
6: I don't know. We'll follow up on it anyway. Meantime, let's dig through the files and get a list of the ex-leaders of the Bund.
9: Carl. You all dressed?
1: Yes.
9: Let's see how that suit looks on you.
1: It's too tight.
9: Oh, not at all. It looks fine.
1: Has Erna come back yet? Wanted to say goodbye to her.
9: Well, she'll be here before you go. And we still have almost an hour.
1: This place I'm being sent to, what's it like?
9: It's a beautiful farm. You'll enjoy it very much.
1: Who lives there?
9: An old couple. I know them. Charming people.
1: I'd rather be here.
9: Now, you're a soldier, Carl. As I said before, you must obey orders.
1: I know.
9: Who's that?
3: Me, Erna.
9: We're in here, dear. Carl was afraid you wouldn't return in time. What delayed you?
3: I went calling.
9: Really? On whom?
3: Max Sebring.
9: Erna.
3: I spoke to his wife. She told me that Max has been out of town for 2 weeks.
9: Why, that can't be. I just saw him this morning.
3: He's in California. His wife spoke to him on the phone out there an hour ago.
9: Well, that's impossible.
1: This is the man who was supposed to have ordered me away?
3: Yes, Carl.
1: Well, I don't understand.
3: I do. You're being thrown to the wolves.
9: Now, see
3: Father,
9: here.
3: You didn't speak to Max or anyone else. You just wanted Carl out of here.
9: That's a lie.
1: Then suppose you give us the truth.
9: I have.
3: He probably has the FBI or the police on that corner right now waiting to pick you up.
9: I tell you, Max is in town.
3: Then call him on the phone. Go ahead, call him.
9: No.
1: Then this was a trick?
9: Yes.
3: I knew it.
9: Oh, look, Erna, I had to do it. I didn't want any part of him in the first place. I was through with everything he stood for. And then to have to watch you day after day, waiting on him, catering to him, fawning over him, knowing you were falling in love with him right under my nose, I had to do it.
3: But you didn't get away with it.
9: He's still getting out of here. I'm calling the FBI.
1: Oh, no, you're not. Well, darling, I guess I stay.

0: We will return in just a moment to tonight's FBI file. Now, three questions and answers on the value of education.
1: First question, how much better chance is a college-trained man or woman to become a leader in business, the professions, or the arts than the individual who doesn't go to college? Are the odds 2-1, 5-1, 10-1?
0: Taking who's who in America as a measure of leadership, the odds in favor of the college-trained man or woman are 87-1. Right now, I know that thousands of listeners to this program are saying to themselves, my children are going to have those 87-1 odds in their favor. Well, if that's the way you feel, then you'll certainly be interested in an equitable educational fund.
1: Second question, what is an equitable educational fund?
0: It is a life insurance plan that includes these important features. The Equitable Educational Fund makes sure that money for education will be ready when your child is ready. If you die, the educational fund becomes fully established. If you are totally or permanently disabled, the educational fund continues to build up without any further payment. Educational costs are spread out over many years instead of being concentrated in a few.
1: Last question. How much will it cost to send your son or daughter to college?
0: That question is answered in a memorandum recently prepared for Equitable Society representatives. It tells the cost of tuition, board, and lodging in 192 leading American colleges. It summarizes the long-range opportunities open to educated men and women in 29 industries and professions, such as architecture, dentistry, engineering, chemistry, life insurance, social service, information that every parent should have. 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
1: That's EQUITABLE.
0: The Equitable Life Assurance Society of the United States. 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

0: The late Adolf Hitler once boasted that Americans were a soft, decadent people, wholly unlike the Aryan Superman. Well, there is a difference between an American and a Nazi, because only a stubborn, one-track mind would refuse to admit that the Third Reich had gone down to defeat, would prefer to sit and wait for a new Hitler, a new call to arms, a new chance to aid the fatherland. There are still such Nazis all over the world, and some of them, as proven by tonight's case from the files of your FBI, are right here. Right here in the United States. Tonight's file continues. FBI Special Agents Taylor and Dixon, acting on the anonymous phone tip that the escaped prisoner of war they were seeking would turn up at the corner of 12th and Main Street at 8:30 that night, arrived at this destination and patiently waited. They watched the hands of a corner clock slide past 8:30, past 9, past 9:30, and creep slowly up to 10 o'clock.
1: Well, Ross, it looks like we've been handed one.
2: Yeah. Think we should wait any longer?
1: No, let's get back to the car.
2: Okay. This was somebody's idea of a joke, I suppose.
1: I don't think so.
2: Why not?
1: Well, this case hasn't been publicized. Very few people know that we're looking for Carl Spangler.
2: And how do you figure the call?
1: Someone might just have been trying to turn him in, and it didn't work out. Oh, Ross, will you drive?
2: Yeah, sure thing.
1: Squirrel.
2: Back to the office?
1: Yes, please. Ross, where's...
2: Yeah, right here in my pocket. There you are. Thanks. Those two names at the bottom are the only ones who still live here in town.
1: Sebring and Belton?
2: That's right. I don't remember either one of them.
1: Well, I remember Belton, all right.
2: Well, what's the story on him?
1: Native-born American, Nazi sympathizer, very active with the Bund before the war.
2: How about during the war?
1: He was under surveillance. We didn't get anything on him, though.
2: I see.
1: These the correct addresses on both of them?
2: I believe so, Jim.
1: Well, it's too late to contact them tonight. We'll get on this first thing in the morning.

0: How is he, Carl?
1: He's regained consciousness.
0: That's good. For a while, I was frightened.
1: About what?
0: Well, that you might have killed him.
1: I'm sure he'd appreciate your concern.
0: My only concern was the police.
1: Oh.
0: Is it safe to leave him alone in there?
1: I have him bound and gagged.
0: Oh, fine.
1: What do we do now?
0: I don't know. Obviously, we can't stay here.
1: Then where do we go?
0: Do you want to leave the country?
1: Go home, to Germany?
0: Yes.
1: Should say not. Much prefer to remain here.
0: You mean you've learned to like America?
1: Not at all. But if I were to settle down here, well, who knows? Someday I might be very useful to the fatherland.
0: We both could be useful.
1: And I repeat, where do we go?
0: What did you do before you went into the army?
1: I was, I guess you'd call it, a commercial artist.
0: Well, then we should go to a large city, preferably in the east.
1: Darling, what would we use for money?
0: Oh, I don't know.
1: How much has your husband got?
0: 4,000 or 5,000, but it's all in the bank in his name.
1: Checking account?
0: Yes, but we can't touch it, Carl. He signs the checks.
1: I think we might persuade him to sign one for us.
0: How?
1: Come, let's go see him.
0: Carl, he'll never consent to it.
1: Perhaps he'll have to. Go ahead, Anna.
0: Thank you.
1: Good evening, Arthur. Anna and I wish to talk to you about something rather important.
0: Shall I remove the gag?
1: No, he can hear. Arthur, we wish to go away. We need money. I understand you have several thousand in the bank. We'd like you to write us a check for the full amount.
0: Carl, I tell you, he'll never do it.
1: Go and get his checkbook, Anna. I think by the time you return, he'll be ready to sign.

0: Taylor speaking.
1: Morning, Jim. This is Ross.
0: Oh, good morning, Ross. I was waiting for your call.
1: Are you ready to go calling on Belton and Sebring?
0: No, the boss has put me on another detail. I'll be tied up on it for another couple of hours.
1: I see.
0: Ross, why don't you go ahead and interview them? See what you can pick up, huh?
1: Okay.
0: Who are you calling on first?
1: Well, Sebring is the handiest. Belton is way up on North Main Street.
0: Well, if I finish here in time, I'll try to meet you out there.

0: Anna.
1: Yes, Carl?
0: What time does the bank open?
1: 9 o'clock.
0: Now, don't you think you should be getting over there? It's almost set now.
1: I know, Carl, but I'd rather wait a while.
0: Why?
1: I don't want to be the first customer. They might get suspicious.
0: Well, you said they know you there.
1: Yes, but this is a very large check.
0: What are you looking for?
1: The keys to the car.
0: You'll check the gas and oil when you go to the bank, huh?
1: Yes, I told you I would. Oh, here they are.
0: Tell me, Anna, does Arthur have a gun?
1: Yes.
0: Where is it?
1: In the dresser next to the bed. Why?
0: I think we should bring it along with us, just in case. What's that?
1: Well, someone's coming to the studio. What do we do?
0: Go and get rid of them.
1: But we don't...
0: Do as I say.
1: Yes?
2: Good morning. Is Mr. Arthur Belton here?
1: No, he isn't.
2: Well, when will he be back?
1: Well, I don't know.
2: Do you work here?
1: I'm his wife.
2: Oh, I see. My name is Dixon. I'm a special agent of the FBI. Here are my credentials.
1: Well?
2: I'm looking for information. Perhaps you can help me.
1: What sort of information?
2: About a man named Spangler, an escaped prisoner of war.
1: Yes?
2: We have reason to believe he's here in the city. I wonder if he tried to contact your husband.
1: I wouldn't know.
2: You say you have no idea when he'll return?
1: No.
2: Very well, then I guess I'll just have to wait.
3: Put up your hands, Mr. FBI.
2: Well, looks like we've finally caught up with you, Spangler.
0: Yes. But it won't do you any good. Go to the bank, Anna. I'll take this gentleman back inside and introduce him to Arthur.

0: Hello there.
1: Oh, what do you want?
0: Well, I've been ringing the doorbell here for the past 5 minutes. I wanted to get into the studio.
1: We're closed for the day.
0: You work here, do you?
1: Yes. We're closed, I tell you.
0: I wanted to see Mr. Belton. I'm a special agent of the FBI.
1: Oh? Well, there's already been one agent here to see him.
0: Oh?
1: I'm Mrs. Belton. My husband left here with the other agent.
0: I see. How long ago was this?
1: Oh, at least a half hour.
0: Thank you very much.
1: You're welcome.

0: Me, Ern. Close the door quickly.
1: What's wrong?
0: We've got to get out of here at once.
1: Did you get the money?
0: Yes, but there was another FBI man waiting outside of the door when I came in.
1: Where is he now?
0: I got rid of him.
1: How?
0: I told him that the other agent had already been here and had taken my husband away.
1: I see.
0: What did you do with the other one?
1: He's in the bedroom with Arthur.
0: Well, then let's get out of here. We'll use the back way. Come on.
1: Very well.
2: Stand where you are, both of you.
1: Who is this?
0: The FBI.
2: I had an idea you'd be here, Spangler.
1: Really?
2: Yes. Mrs. Belton told me my partner had left with her husband a half hour ago. That didn't add up because his car is still parked two doors from this house. Now, where is my partner?
1: In the bedroom.
2: Is he all right?
1: Yes.
2: He'd better be. Go on, Superman. Lead me to him.

Erna Belton was tried and convicted of harboring an escaped prisoner and sentenced to a term in the federal penitentiary. Carl Spengler was returned to the custody of the United States Army. Yes, eternal vigilance is the price of liberty. And eternal vigilance might also be the motto of your FBI. For the men who comprise the Federal Bureau of Investigation are forever at work protecting your security. The wartime record of your FBI approached perfection. For despite the constant work of enemy agents, not one single piece of sabotage was ever committed within the confines of the United States. That kind of vigilance is the type that was rewarded in tonight's case. And that kind of alert watchfulness will continue to protect you, the American people, so long as there is an FBI.

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0: The incidents used in tonight's Equitable Life Assurance Society's broadcast are adapted from the files of the Federal Bureau of Investigation. However, all names used are fictitious, and any similarity thereof to the names of persons living or dead is accidental. Tonight, the music was composed and conducted by Frederick Steiner. Your narrator was Dean Carlton. This Is Your FBI is written and produced by Jerry Devine. This is Milton Cross speaking for the Equitable Life Assurance Society of the United States and the Equitable Society's representative in your community, and inviting you to tune in again next week at this same time when the Equitable Life Assurance Society of the United States will bring you another thrilling story from the files of the Federal Bureau of Investigation. The Sugar Swindler on This Is Your FBI.
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0: Equitable Life Assurance Society presents This Is Your FBI. 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

It's our sponsor, the Equitable Life Assurance Society of the United States, will have some helpful suggestions for parents. If you wish to equip your children to take advantage of all the opportunities the future offers, don't miss this important message. Tonight's FBI file, The Sugar Swindler.

0: Every year, in every state in the Union, Americans are swindled out of millions of dollars by confidence men. And it appears from the current files of your FBI that 1946 will prove to be no exception. There are just enough among us in both high and low estates who are looking for something for nothing. And because of that, confidence men never lack a ready market. Indeed, no axiom was ever truer than the motto of the swindler. The motto he uses as a yardstick when measuring potential victims. That axiom is, you can't cheat a careful man who checks before he acts. Tonight's file opens in a small apartment located in a residential section of an eastern city. It is early evening. The occupants of this modest flat, a newly married couple named Martin, are entertaining a dinner guest.
1: Mr. Hanover?
2: Yes, my dear?
1: Would you like another piece of cake?
2: Indeed I would, young lady. It's simply delicious.
1: Oh, really? I could give you the recipe if you'd like it.
2: Well, I...
3: She's recipe happy, Mr. Hanover. She thinks everyone should collect them.
1: Oh, now, Eddie.
3: It's a fact. You clip out everyone you see. Why, she's got books full of them.
2: Well, if they all turn out like this, you should consider yourself a very fortunate young man.
1: Oh, gee, that's so nice to hear. You know something, Mr. Hanover?
2: Yes?
1: I can tell you now. I was awful nervous about you coming here to dinner.
2: Nervous? Well, why?
1: Well, Eddie told me all about you, what a successful man you are. I was just scared.
2: Oh, that's ridiculous.
1: Oh, I couldn't help it, especially when I knew you were coming here tonight to talk to Eddie about his going to work for you.
3: Kay.
1: Well, that's what you told me, wasn't it?
3: Look, Mr. Hanover, all I said was that you looked me up when you came into town because you'd heard I knew something about the business.
1: But, Eddie, I...
2: Now, just a minute, both of you. There's been no harm done. As a matter of fact, I'm quite anxious to talk to Eddie about his working for me.
3: Really?
2: Yes. So perhaps you can tell me something about your past experience, what you've done.
3: Well, I've stolen about a half a dozen cars.
2: Yes.
3: Stuck up a couple of grocery stores.
2: Mm-hmm.
3: Rolled a few drunks.
1: And don't forget to tell about the checks, Eddie.
3: Oh, yes, I've kited some checks.
2: Any police record?
3: Oh, no.
1: Oh, he's really been very careful, Mr. Hanover.
2: Well, that's a fairly diversified background, but to be frank with you, I'm rather disappointed.
1: Goodness, why?
2: A man with your husband's appearance, manner, speech, should be operating on a much higher level, my dear.
1: Well, for heaven's sake, he's just getting started. I think for the length of time he's been in the business, he's made wonderful strides.
3: Kay, please.
1: Well, I mean it.
3: Look, Mr. Hanover, what sort of man did you have in mind?
2: Well, I'll give you a brief sketch of the operation I'm planning here. I think that'll explain everything.
3: Okay.
2: When I arrived in town, I secured guest privileges at the Fairhaven Club. I'm living there.
1: Oh, is that the swanky place out in Lake Road?
2: Yes. Most of the club members are very wealthy businessmen. And businessmen these days are in a great deal of trouble with shortages.
1: Oh.
2: I circulate around the club until I find one individual who is so annoyed at the shortages that he's willing to go to any length to get what he needs.
3: You mean an honest guy with just a little touch of larceny, huh?
2: Exactly. And I'm happy to say that I have found such a gentleman.
1: Oh, gee, you work fast.
2: His name is Bristol. He's in the candy business and greatly in need of sugar.
3: Which you, of course, will get for him.
2: Naturally. Well, that's just the preamble. The rest is quite intricate. I won't touch on it now.
1: Gee, I've always wanted Eddie to get into something high class like that.
2: Little lady, I think your wish can be granted.
1: You mean you want him to work for you?
2: Yes, I think he will qualify.
3: Thanks, Mr. Hanover.
2: I have an engagement tomorrow to play croquet with Mr. Bristol at the club. I hope to put the hooks into the old boy then. If I'm successful, your new career begins.

0: Good shot, Mr. Bristol. Right through both wickets.
1: Just lucky, that's all.
0: Nothing of the sort. I've been watching that swing of yours. You play a slashing game. Get out here often, do you?
1: Every day.
0: Well, no wonder.
1: I've got nothing else to do. No use going to the office.
0: Why not?
1: Can't get the stuff to make anything with.
0: What is your business, Mr. Bristol?
1: Candy.
0: What's your problem?
1: Sugar. Can't get any.
0: Well, that's too bad. Well played.
1: Thank you.
0: I suppose, Mr. Bristol, you've been approached like all of us have on undercover propositions.
1: What do you mean?
0: Being offered, say, sugar by an illegitimate source?
1: No, I haven't.
0: Well, you're lucky. I've been bothered to death by them. Just got a letter this morning, as a matter of fact.
1: What about?
0: From an old employee of mine who entered the army and still in, as a matter of fact. He's a captain in the quartermaster corps.
1: Yes?
0: Well, here's the letter right here. He's listed 100 items that he can get for me.
1: Well, how?
0: He's stealing them from the army. How else? Now, my first inclination was to report him. Then I decided, why become involved in some long, drawn-out mess? So I'm just forgetting about it.
1: What are you doing?
0: Tearing up the letter. There. You're shot, Mr. Bristol.
1: Do you think a fellow like that can deliver?
0: I know he can.
1: Well, how?
0: I know some people who've already done business with him. Frankly, I think it's pretty awful.
1: Oh, of course. Probably even had sugar on his list, huh?
0: Yes, he did. I noticed it. Surely you weren't interested, Mr. Bristol.
1: I should say not.
0: Bully for you. Make your shot.
2: Very well.
0: Oh, that was a pippin.
3: Mr. Hanover.
0: Yes, my dear.
3: Don't you think that Eddie should be getting home here soon?
0: Now, just relax, child. I'm sure that everything is going fine.
3: I hope so.
0: Well, if you'd seen how anxious Mr. Bristol was to do business, there'd be no doubt in your mind.
3: I wish I could get something straight in my head.
0: Oh, yes? Well, what's that?
3: Why did Eddie have to wear that captain's uniform?
0: I'll try to explain it once more. Mr. Bristol thinks that Eddie is a captain in the army.
3: Well, how did he know to call Eddie here?
0: Because this phone number was in that letter.
3: But you said you tore the letter up.
0: I did. But Bristol went back there after our game was over and picked up the pieces.
3: Oh.
0: Yes. I wish you could have seen him last night, my dear. On his hands and knees in the dusk, lighting matches to find the missing pieces.
3: Do you think he'll really believe that Eddie can get him sugar?
0: I'm positive.
3: Good. Well, I guess I'll read some more recipes. Would you like to read some too, Mr. Hanover?
0: Not at the moment.
3: Oh.
0: Tell me, my dear.
3: Yes?
0: Were you ever in the profession?
3: Oh, not really. I just did a little shoplifting. I wasn't good at it. I'd rather just stay home and be a housewife.
0: I see.
3: That you, Eddie?
4: Yes, honey.
3: Oh, gee, I'm glad you're here. I was awful worried.
4: Well, there was nothing to worry about.
0: Well, how did it go, son?
4: Just fine, Mr. Hanover.
0: Good.
4: It all came off just as we planned.
0: When did you promise him delivery?
4: I said sometime around the end of the week.
0: Did you agree on a price?
4: Yes. $5,000.
0: Splendid.
3: Say, I just thought, where are you going to get the sugar?
0: From a sand pit, my dear.
3: Huh?
4: Honey, the bags we deliver will be loaded with sand.
3: Oh, gee. He won't be able to make much candy with that.
5: Some 2 miles away from the Martins' apartment at the local field office of the FBI, Charles Hanover is also the center of attention.
6: Could you tell me where I could find a Mr. Tom Walters?
7: Why, Jim Taylor, you old son of a gun, how are you?
6: Hello, Tom.
7: When'd you get in town?
6: About an hour ago.
7: You been assigned to this office?
6: No, I'm on a traveling job.
7: What's it about?
6: Well, I just told the whole story to your agent in charge, and believe me, it doesn't make me a hero.
7: Trouble, Jim?
6: Complete and utter frustration. I've spent the last month being just one jump behind one of the cleverest swindlers in the business.
7: Who is he?
6: Well, he has about 10 aliases. Harris, Howell, Hartford, you just take your pick.
7: What's his pattern of operation, Jim?
6: That's just the trouble. He has no set pattern. He's been using as many swindles as he has names. Now, most of them have been local police cases, but the last two fell within our jurisdiction.
7: I see.
6: There's only one consistent thing that he does.
7: And what's that?
6: He always double-crosses his confederates. He uses new ones on each job.
7: Have you picked any of them up?
6: Oh, yes, but that's never led us to the top.
7: Do you think he's here in town?
6: That's highly possible, yes.
7: What's your lead?
6: Well, he bought a plane ticket for here a week ago. I just uncovered that this morning.
7: Well, Jim, if there's anything I can do to help, why, you know...
6: I think there is, Tom. You've been assigned to the case.
7: Really?
6: Mm-hmm.
7: Oh, that's good. What's our first move?
6: I think we should check all hotels, tourist camps, and rooming houses and give them the swindler's description. We have a good one on him.
7: Does he work on any particular type of victim?
6: Yes, businessmen usually. So let's say you alert the Better Business Bureau, too.
7: Right.
6: And look, Tom, I've struck out twice against this old boy. This time I want to get a hit.
4: Kay.
3: Yes, Eddie.
4: Haven't you finished packing yet?
3: Everything but my recipes.
4: Oh, now look, honey, you can't take all of them. We wouldn't have room for anything else.
3: Oh, but I went to so much trouble getting them.
4: Oh, come on, just take your favorites, huh? Mr. Hanover said we should be ready to move out of here this afternoon.
3: I know. Eddie.
4: Yes, hon?
3: Did Mr. Hanover ever say how much he was paying you for this job?
4: I know. Why?
3: Well, it just seems to me that you're being just as smart in this thing as he is.
4: Yes, but it was his idea.
3: But if anything went wrong, you'd be the one who'd be in trouble.
4: Oh, he'll give us a good deal. I'm not worried. He wants us to travel along with him, doesn't he? That must mean he's satisfied.
3: Yes.
4: I'll get it. Hello?
2: Edward?
4: Oh, hello, Mr. Hanover.
2: Everything's set, my boy.
4: Good.
2: I've loaded all the sandbags into that vacant store on Front Street.
4: Yes?
2: I want you to call Mr. Bristol and have you meet him there no later than 3:00.
4: Yes, sir.
2: Show him the bags, collect the 5,000, and be sure he brings it in cash. Then give him the keys to the store and, blow.
4: Where do I meet you?
2: I've engaged a compartment for us on the 4:00 train to Pittsburgh. Meet me aboard the train with the money.
4: What about the railroad tickets?
2: I'll have your lovely bride pick them up at the station. They're in your name, car 162, compartment D.
4: Car 162, compartment D.
2: Right. Are you all packed?
4: Just about.

0: is it?
1: Me, Annie.
0: Oh, honey, I thought you'd never come. How'd everything go?
1: Not a hitch.
0: Got the money?
1: Here it is, baby. 5 G's.
0: Gosh.
1: Where's Mr. Hanover?
0: I don't know, but you know what, Eddie?
1: What?
0: There's something funny going on about him.
1: What do you mean?
0: Well, I called the club where he was staying at just before I picked up the train tickets.
1: Uh-huh.
0: Now, I was anxious to know if he'd heard anything about you.
1: Yes?
0: They told me that he'd checked out and gone to the airport.
1: The airport?
0: Yes. They said he'd send his baggage out there, too.
1: You sure?
0: I'm positive. And that isn't all.
1: Well?
0: When I picked up the tickets for this compartment, I asked if Mr. Hanover had ordered one for himself, and they said no.
1: Say, that is funny.
0: I've got a feeling he's trying to pull something.
1: Now, look, what could he pull? I've got the money.
0: Just the same, I've got a feeling. A woman's feeling. After all, just because he's a big shot crook, that doesn't say he's an honest man.
1: Okay, I think... Yes?
2: Open up, my boy.
1: Oh, okay. Hi, Mr. Hanover.
3: Well, I'm delighted to see that you're here safe and sound. I trust everything worked out well.
1: I've got the money right here.
3: Splendid, splendid. Let me have it, please.
0: Mr. Hanover, where are your bags?
3: Bags? Why, I gave them to a porter. They should be right along. Let me have that money, son. I've got to go back in the station and wire a few hundred to a friend in distress before the train leaves.
0: Don't you give it to him, Eddie.
3: What is this?
0: I've just got a feeling that if you leave this train with that money, you're not coming back.
3: Now, my dear child, where would I go?
0: To the airport.
3: Airport? What for?
0: Because that's where your bags are.
3: Now, look, I have had enough of this nonsense. Give me that money.
1: I'll give you your share of it.
3: What?
0: Don't you give him more than half, Eddie.
3: I'm taking it all.
1: Let go of that money.
0: Leave him alone.
3: Oh, no.
0: Very well, then.
3: Wait a minute. Put down that water jug.
0: Just what I'm going to do. Now, Eddie, I think we'd better leave him here and we'll go to the airport.

0: We will return in just a moment to tonight's FBI file. Now, three questions and answers on education.
1: First question, what are the future employment prospects for young men with engineering training?
0: In some branches of engineering, it is true the supply of war-trained men is ample for some years to come. But in chemical engineering, electrical engineering, metallurgical and mining engineering, surveys show that there are plenty of opportunities for ambitious young men.
1: On what are these forecasts based?
0: They come from a memorandum recently prepared for Equitable Society representatives. This memorandum, covering 29 different industries and professions, was designed as a guide to parents who want to provide for their children's futures through an equitable educational fund.
1: Second question, what is an equitable educational fund?
0: It is a life insurance plan that includes these important features. The Equitable Educational Fund makes sure that money for education will be ready when your child is ready. If you die, the educational fund becomes fully established. If you are totally or permanently disabled, the educational fund continues to build up without any further payment. Educational costs are spread out over many years instead of being concentrated in a few.
1: Last question. How much will it cost to send your son or daughter to college?
0: That question is answered in a memorandum recently prepared for Equitable Society representatives. It tells the cost of tuition, board, and lodging in 192 leading American colleges. It summarizes the long-range opportunities in 29 industries and professions, such as architecture, dentistry, engineering, chemistry, life insurance, social service, information that every parent should have. 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
1: That's EQUITABLE.
0: The Equitable Life Assurance Society of the United States. And now, back to the FBI file, the sugar swindler.

0: with easy money flooding the American scene. Swindlers are doing a bigger business than ever before. And their victims, as they have always been, are those whose greed overcomes their conscience. When there are human beings without greed, there will be no swindlers. But until that time, it's the business of your FBI to protect the American public from these unscrupulous criminals. Tonight's file continues in the local field office of the FBI. Special Agents Taylor and Walters have been listening for some time to the testimony of the irate and indignant victim, Mr. Bristol.
1: So, gentlemen, I place the entire matter in your hands. I want these men apprehended, and I want my money returned.
2: Mr. Bristol.
1: Yes?
2: I gather from what you've told us that when you made this deal with the bogus Army captain, you were fully aware that this alleged sugar that you were buying was being stolen from the United States Army.
1: I didn't question where it was coming
2: from. But you must have assumed that it was government property.
1: I don't see what that has to do with getting my money back.
2: It has nothing to do with it. But in my opinion, you deserve to lose it.
1: Now, see here, I don't...
2: That, however, is purely a personal opinion. It is still the duty of the FBI to recover that $5,000 and apprehend the criminals.
3: Oh, Jim.
2: Yes, Tom.
3: From the description of this man, Hanover, I would certainly think he was the man you came here to find.
2: Well, there's no doubt about that. Mr. Bristol, you say this man was a guest at your club?
1: He was living there, yes, but I told you he's already checked out.
2: Tom, will you call the club, see if they have any further information on him, please?
3: Right.
2: Thanks.
1: Sand. $5,000 worth of sand.
2: Mr. Bristol, you say you telephoned the bogus captain?
1: That's right.
2: Where did you get that phone number?
1: It was in a letter that Mr. Hanover... that he gave me to read.
2: I see. Was there anyone else in on the deal?
1: No one that I met. But when I first called the captain, the young woman answered the phone.
2: Well, may I have that number, please?
1: Yes, I've got it right here. There you are.
2: Thank you. I will have this traced and get the address. I doubt, however, if we'll find anyone living there.
1: Young man, it seems to me we're wasting time. All these petty details. Those crooks have left town. I demand more action. Get your nationwide force behind this thing.
3: Hanover's bags weren't sent out to the airport, Chief.
2: I see. Well, we'll contact them out there and try to learn which flight he took.
1: Mr. Taylor, if you don't take more direct action, I'm going to pass this matter on to someone higher up.
2: Mr. Bristol, that's just what I intend to have you do. Because of your complicity in this case... facts will be presented to the United States Attorney for his consideration on possible charges of your conspiring to defraud the government.

0: It's so good to be unpacked and settled again.
1: You like the place, honey?
0: I love it. Gee, just think, a cottage all to ourselves. What made you decide to come here to Cincinnati?
1: Well, I won a big bet once on their ball club, the Cincinnati Reds. I figured the place would be lucky.
0: Oh. You know something, Eddie?
1: What, honey?
0: We should be real thankful that Mr. Hanover did try to double-cross us. You might have just gone on with him doing all the work and getting none of the glory.
1: Yeah, that's right.
0: Now you know how to swindle people and you can do it all on your own.
1: Gee, I don't know, baby. It's kind of a big order.
0: Oh, you can do it, Eddie. I know you can.
1: You mean the part of it that Mr. Hanover did?
0: Of course. And you hire somebody to make out he's the captain.
1: Well...
0: Look, first thing in the morning, you're going to go out and join a country club. After all, there must be sand in Cincinnati, too.

0: Go ahead, Jim.
1: Thanks, Tom.
0: Well, they've gone, all right. There are no personal possessions around here anyplace.
2: That looks like a closet over there. I'll take a look at it.
0: The superintendent said they rented this place furnished, didn't he?
2: Yes. Well, there's nothing in here.
0: Well, we've got a pretty good description of the couple. Super said they didn't have a car, so we'd better check airlines, train, and bus terminals to see if we can determine where they've gone.
2: Well, I hope we have more luck with them than we did with Hanover.
0: So do I.
2: I still can't figure why he checked his bags at the airport and then never showed up for his flight.
0: No, I don't get that either.
2: I don't think it's possible.
0: Wait a minute, Tom.
2: What have you got?
0: Stack of old magazines here. I was just scanning through a couple of them.
2: Well?
0: They may be a big help to us.
2: Really?
0: Yes. Yes, in fact, they might tell us where the young couple has gone.

0: Oh, that must be the groceries. Answer it, will you, Eddie?
1: Sure. Greetings, Edward. Mr. Hanover.
2: That's right. I have a gun here, young man, and I imagine that's sufficient persuasion for you to ask me in.
1: Yeah, good.
0: Is that the groceries, Eddie?
1: No. Mr. Hanover.
0: What? How did you find us here?
2: Well, it really wasn't too difficult. After I recovered from the little treatment you gave me, I got off the train at the first stop and called the airport. I figured you might seek a quicker means to get out of town.
0: So?
2: They informed me that a couple answering your description had just boarded a plane to Cincinnati.
0: They had no right to tell you that.
3: How did you know where we were living?
2: Oh, that was elementary. I knew that once you had learned the technique of the swindle, you would never be content to go back to stealing cars. I also knew you'd attempt to follow my pattern of operation.
3: Yeah?
2: So I called several country clubs, and one of them told me you'd apply for membership. They gave me your address, and here I am.
0: Well, you're not welcome, so please leave.
2: My dear child, I've come here for a specific purpose, namely my $5,000. And I might add, I will use this gun if necessary to regain my money.
0: Eddie, he's holding us up.
2: Young man, give me the money at once.
1: When I get it, I said.
0: Oh, you'd better do as he says.
2: Wait a minute. What are you doing?
3: I'm wearing a money belt. The dough is in it. Just taking it off.
2: Oh.
3: Here you are.
2: Oh, thank you. Now, we'll see how much you've spent.
3: There's $4,700 left.
2: Well, I must commend you on your conservative spending.
0: Are you going to keep it all?
2: Definitely, my dear. Well, now I must be going. Thanks again for taking such good care of my money. Good day.
0: Good day.
4: All right, stay where you are.
2: What?
4: Well, I hadn't hoped to find you here, too, Hanover.
2: Who are you?
4: Special agent of the FBI.
0: Did you say FBI?
4: That's right, young lady.
0: How did you find us, too?
4: Well, I can thank your recipe collecting for that. I alerted all the magazines you've been reading, and when you wrote into them from this address, that was all I needed.
2: You and your recipes.

Charles Hanover was found guilty in a federal court and is now serving a long term in prison. Eddie Martin was convicted of impersonating an army officer and is serving a 4-year term in a federal penitentiary. For her part in the crime, Mrs. Martin, after serving 1 year, was placed on probation. More than 97% of all suspects arrested by the FBI and taken to court are found guilty. That record is no accident, because, as proven by tonight's file, your FBI does not pick a suspect at random and then swoop down to make a fast arrest. Instead, it works slowly and surely, sifting every available clue, following every lead until it has encircled the criminal in a ring of evidence from which there is no escape. Then, and only then, does it strike. And then it strikes swiftly to protect you, the American public.

0: just a moment, we'll tell you about next week's exciting case from the files of your FBI. 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
1: 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The Big Shakedown.
0: The incidents used in tonight's Equitable Life Assurance Society's broadcast are adapted from the files of the Federal Bureau of Investigation. However, all names used are fictitious, and any similarity thereof to the names of persons living or dead is accidental. Tonight, the music was composed and conducted by Frederick Steiner. Your narrator was Dean Carlton. This is Your FBI is written and produced by Jerry Devine. This is Milton Cross speaking for the Equitable Life Assurance Society of the United States and the Equitable Society's representative in your community, and inviting you to tune in again next week at this same time when the Equitable Life Assurance Society will bring you another thrilling story from the files of the Federal Bureau of Investigation. The Big Shakedown on This Is Your FBI.
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0: This is your FBI, the official broadcast from the files of the Federal Bureau of Investigation, presented as a public service by the Equitable Life Assurance Society of the United States and the Equitable Society's representative in your community. Are you one of the 47 million Americans who benefit from group insurance? Listen carefully to this special message from Mr. Francis B. Davis, Jr., Chairman of the Board of Directors of the United States Rubber Company. Mr. Davis says, and we quote,
1: "We deeply regret losing an employee, but we are glad to be able to help in easing the financial burden on his family through group life insurance. What will happen to my family if? That's a worry that troubles every husband and father. Our company's answer to that universal if is group insurance and peace of mind."
0: Yes, group insurance is something worth owning. In 14 minutes, the Equitable Life Assurance Society will give further important information about group insurance, which will interest both employers and employees. Tonight's FBI file, The Big Shakedown.

0: When the last United States census was taken, there were 300,000 people in this country who gave their address as prison. What made those people criminals? How had they become different than the ordinary, law-abiding citizen who does his job and goes his way? The answers to those questions are not simple, but it can be said that the criminal does have two characteristics that outweigh all others. The first is greed. The overwhelming desire to get something for nothing. The second is ego. The ability of the criminal to believe that he is smart enough to get away with any crime, be that crime robbery, larceny, forgery, auto theft, or even murder. Tonight's file opens in the library of one of our state prisons. The custodian of this book-filled room, an inmate named Lawton, is seated behind a desk. A second prisoner enters.
1: How are you today, Mr. Lawton?
2: Oh, hello, Chick.
1: Here's that last book I borrowed. I finished it.
2: Well, good for you.
1: You know something? That's the most pages I ever read in my life.
2: You should feel justly proud.
1: Thanks. Hey, what's this I hear about you?
2: What do you mean?
1: You're getting out of here.
2: Oh, yes, I'm leaving day after tomorrow.
1: Gee, I'm sorry to hear that.
2: You're what?
1: Oh, I didn't mean about your getting out. That part's swell, but we'll miss you around here, that's all.
2: I appreciate that, Jake.
1: You know, you're the only guy in this whole joint with real class.
2: Thank you.
1: Mr. Lawton, tell me something, will you?
2: Yes?
1: This touch you got sent away for extortion, wasn't it?
2: That's right.
1: What's the game on that?
2: Why do you ask?
1: Well, I guess maybe books have changed me. You see, I kind of got ambitious to be more than just a guy heisting delicatessens.
2: That's most commendable.
1: To tell you the truth, Mr. Lawton, I want to be a guy like you.
2: That's very flattering, Chief.
1: I mean it. You see, I get out of here in a month myself. Maybe there's some way we could get together then, huh?
2: Well,
1: I'd work for you for nothing at first, just to learn the business.
2: Not so loud, Chick. Not so loud.
1: Oh. Well, what do you say, Mr. Lawton?
2: You mean, will I take you on?
1: Yeah.
2: When you're released, Chick, get in touch with me.

0: Just a minute. Yes?
1: Hello.
0: Well?
1: Does Mr. Lawton live here?
0: Who are you?
1: My name is Chick Pelly. Who are you?
0: I'm Mrs. Lawton. What did you want with him?
1: Well, him and I were up... That is, we were both in... Look, just let me see the guy, will you? He asked me to come here.
0: Okay. Wait a minute. George.
2: Well?
0: There's a character at the front door with a very loose lower lip. He says you ask him to come here.
2: What's his name?
0: Pelly. Chick Pelly.
2: Oh, of course. Chick and I were away together.
0: Nice company you kept.
2: Grace, darling, the state prison is hardly a gentleman's club.
0: What's this business about you asking him to come here?
2: Well, Mr. Pelly is a very ambitious young man. He wants to get into the higher criminal brackets. In fact, he wishes to serve as my apprentice.
0: Your apprentice?
2: That's right.
0: Look, what's got into you?
2: What?
0: Ever since you got out of prison, you've sat around here doing absolutely...
2: Darling, for your edification, I've been in action since the day I got home.
0: What?
2: But inasmuch as I work with my brain and not with my hands, I can't show you any material results.
0: Look, all
2: Let
0: I know
2: is... Let me finish, please. I have a setup that's been ready for a week. The reason I haven't moved with it is because I've been waiting for Mr. Chick Pelly.
0: Oh, no.
2: So send him in, Grace.
0: Look...
2: I said send him in.
0: Okay. Mr. Pelly?
3: Yeah?
0: Mr. Lawton will see you now.
3: Thanks.
0: Right in there.
3: Okay. How are you, Mr. Lawton?
2: Hello there, Chick.
3: Well, I headed right here for your place as soon as I got out.
2: I'm glad you did, Chick. I've been waiting for you.
3: Huh?
2: I've decided to take you on as a pupil.
3: Hey, that's swell.
2: You'll start at once.
3: Yeah, but I don't know much about extortion, you know.
2: Well, its basic principle is the gathering of little-known facts about people. Facts they would rather not have revealed.
3: Uh-huh.
2: The standard practice is to send a letter to the person you have something on and request payoff for not divulging the information. And then backing your request by sterner action, if necessary.
3: Uh-huh, yeah.
2: I have such prospect in mind. His name is William Graham. And as your first lesson, Chick, you're writing him a letter.

0: William. William.
1: Yes, dear?
0: Aren't you coming up to bed?
1: Well, I... No, not just yet, dear. You go on ahead.
0: William, what's the matter?
1: Well, not a thing.
0: I don't believe you. You didn't eat a bite of dinner, and you've sat around all night just staring into space. What's wrong?
1: Well, I guess there's no point in keeping it from you. I received a letter today.
0: Yes?
1: It was sent anonymously. It had no signature.
0: What was it about?
1: Something that my father did years ago. Something I thought no one knew about.
0: I see.
1: The letter writer knew, of course, that I'm running for office in this election. He's asking $10,000 to keep the matter quiet.
0: Good heavens.
1: Martha, I don't know what to do.
0: There's only one thing to do. That's blackmail, extortion. You should turn the letter over to the police.
1: I don't see how I can.
0: Why not?
1: If this matter were made public, it would have a great effect on my election. I know it would.
0: But is the election that important?
1: That's what I'm trying to decide.
0: Oh, William, you can't.
1: Please, dear, you run on to bed. This is a decision I must make by myself.

0: George.
1: Yes, Grace?
0: Your pupil is here again.
1: Oh, fine. Send him in, will you?
0: Okay. Go ahead in, genius.
2: Thanks. Hiya, Mr. Lawton.
1: Hello, Chick.
2: Well, did you see this afternoon's paper?
1: Yes.
2: The guy took the ad in the personal column just like I told him to do in the letter.
1: I know, I saw it.
2: Well, that means he wants to do business, huh?
1: I would think so, yes.
2: What's my next move, Mr. Lawton?
1: You send him a second note. Tell him to put the $10,000 in a package.
2: Okay.
1: All bills of small denomination.
2: Right.
1: Then have him get in his car with the package and drive out to Oakland Cemetery. Tell him to park right in front of the soldiers' memorial.
2: Uh-huh. And then what?
1: Then you say he's to get out of the car,
2: yeah,
1: leave the package, walk out to the main gate. And unless he does, the details of his father will be given to his opponent. And we'll deal with him in a manner not conducive to his good health.
2: And then if he follows instructions, I grab the package out of the car and blow, eh?
1: Exactly.
2: Oh, gee, Mr. Lawton, every guy should have a teacher like you.

0: Sit down, Mr. Graham.
1: Thank you, Mr. Taylor.
0: Now, what can I do for you?
1: Did the chief of police call you?
0: Yes, I've been expecting you. He told me that your story would be of interest to us here at the FBI.
1: You know about the extortion note?
0: Yes. Well, may I see it, please?
1: Of course. Here.
0: Thank you.
1: My husband doesn't know I'm coming here. In fact, he doesn't know I have the letter.
0: I understand.
1: The night he received it, I asked him to turn it over immediately to the police. But, oh, the election is so important to him and all. He wanted time to think it over.
0: This was a week ago?
1: Yes. This morning he received a second letter. I know this because I recognize the handwriting.
0: Yes. Well, go on.
1: As soon as he read it, he left the house. I have a feeling, Mr. Taylor, that he was on his way to pay the money.
0: Where is this second note?
1: My husband took it with him.
0: Well, that undoubtedly told him where to leave the money. Have you tried to locate your husband today?
1: Yes. I couldn't find
0: him. Did you check to see if he'd gone to the bank?
1: No.
0: Well, we'll get on that at once.
1: Mr. Taylor.
0: Yes?
1: I know I've betrayed my husband's trust in coming here.
0: Not at all, Mrs. Graham. You've done him a great service. I just hope you're not too late.

0: Grace?
1: Yeah?
0: What time is it?
1: Almost 4:30.
0: Chick should be getting here by now.
1: If he's coming back at all.
0: What do you mean?
1: Well, $10,000 is a lot of money.
0: Don't worry, my dear. I trust the boy completely. There, you see? That must be him now. Let him in, please, Grace.
1: Look, all I do around
0: Answer
1: here anymore...
0: Answer the door.
1: Okay.
2: Hiya, Mrs. Lawton.
3: Hello.
2: Look, I got the dough.
1: Well, come in.
2: Thanks. Well, everything went okay.
0: Good for you, Chick.
2: Here's the package.
0: Splendid.
2: You see, I already tore the paper and looked inside. There's real dough in there, all right.
0: Grace, open it up and count it, please.
1: Okay.
2: Well, what do you think of your pupil now, Mr. Lawton?
0: From my standpoint, Chick, you've done a most excellent job.
2: Thanks.
0: You wrote the two letters, you mailed them, you also collected the money.
2: That's right.
0: However, from your standpoint, I'd say it didn't turn out so well.
2: What do you mean?
0: Well, you were a little careless when you wrote those letters. The chances are you left a few fingerprints.
2: But you didn't tell me to look out for that.
0: I know. There's also a very strong likelihood that you were seen when you took the money from the car.
2: Hey, what is this?
0: I'm just pointing out the mistakes you made. If the authorities are called in on this, they'll undoubtedly pick you up.
2: Mrs. Lawton, what is he saying?
1: What I hoped he'd say right from the beginning.
2: Huh?
1: That you were stupid enough to let him use you.
2: Now, wait a minute.
0: You wanted to learn, Chick.
2: But I didn't want to be framed.
0: I neglected to tell you that was part of the lesson.
2: Oh, you dirty...
0: Stay where you are.
2: Put down that gun.
0: Sorry, Chick.
2: Mr. Lawton!
0: Grace? I'd say he's earned his diploma.

0: We will return in just a moment to tonight's file, which shows how your FBI promotes national security. Now let's hear from a typical American who has attained greater personal security thanks to his employer's cooperation and the Equitable Society.
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0: That's right. 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
1: Last summer, one of our men was on his vacation, and he got killed in an auto accident. Well, our Equitable Society plan covers 24 hours a day wherever you are. And since it was an accident, our group plan pays him double. 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
0: 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Thomas I. Parkinson, president of the Equitable Society, says, group insurance is the most inspiring life insurance development of our time. If your company does not have group insurance, or if your company's group program is incomplete, your management can get in touch with the nearest Equitable Life Assurance Society office.
1: That's EQUITABLE.
0: The Equitable Life Assurance Society of the United States. And now, back to the FBI file, the Big Shakedown.

0: It is safe to say that every prisoner in jail in the United States would rather be a free man than remain behind bars. And yet, there are 25,000 people arrested every month in this country who have already been convicted of a previous crime. Those are the criminals who will submit to any indignity except going to work. Those are the criminals who think they have learned enough about crime to succeed. For they have a plan. But as tonight's case from the files of your FBI proves, society also has a plan. A plan called law and order that invariably defeats them. Tonight's file continues at the home of the extortion victim, William Graham. FBI agent Jim Taylor has been brought there by Graham's wife.
1: Mr. Graham.
2: Yes?
1: I don't think you should blame your wife for what she's done. Frankly, my only regret is that she didn't come to us sooner. Now, you say you've paid the money.
2: Yes.
3: Oh, William.
2: Well, I was frantic, Martha. I didn't see any other way out.
1: You're still not out, Mr. Graham.
2: Well, what do you mean?
1: It's my guess that you've only bought yourself temporary relief. Don't forget the extortioner still has that information about your father. If he follows a pattern, as all of them do, this money was only a down payment.
2: But he gave his word in the letter.
1: Mr. Graham, criminal's word is hardly a guarantee.
3: William, this man you gave the money to, did you see him?
2: No.
1: Well, we have a line on him anyway.
2: What? How?
1: When Mrs. Graham first brought the letter you received to my office, I had it sent to the laboratory to be examined.
2: Yes?
1: There are a number of fingerprints on it, and one set checked with some prints in our criminal files. They belong to a man named Pelly, Chick Pelly. He was released from state's prison just a few weeks ago.
2: I see.
1: We put out a general alarm on him this morning.
3: That's wonderful.
1: So you see, Mr. Graham, in spite of everything, you still might get your money back.
3: I'll get it. Hello? Yes. Yes, he is. Just a moment, please. It's for you, Mr. Taylor.
1: Oh? Well, thank you.
3: Here you are.
1: Thanks. Hello? Oh, yes, Bob. Yes. Yes, I see. No, I'll meet you back at the office, Bob. Bye. Well, I'm afraid I was too optimistic.
3: What do you mean?
1: The police found the body of Chick Pelly an hour ago in a vacant lot.

0: George, are you going to sleep all day?
1: I'm awake, dear. I'm just resting.
0: What time did you get in?
1: It's after 3.
0: Did you get rid of the body?
2: Yes. I deposited him gently in a vacant lot.
0: Well, we'd better start making plans then, hadn't we?
2: For what?
0: For getting out of here.
2: Darling, there's no heat on us.
0: Well, look, I want to go someplace where there is heat. The kind the sun makes. I want to go to Florida.
2: Not just yet, Grace.
0: But you said...
2: I know that we'd make a score and take a vacation, but I've changed my mind.
0: But why?
2: Well, I'm a greedy fellow. I can't resist one more little bite, especially when it looks so easy.
0: What do you mean?
2: Our victim, Mr. Graham. He paid so easily, I think he's good for another contribution.
0: Now, look...
2: I have a foolproof way of collecting from him, darling. After he kicks in the second time, we'll do Florida for the entire season.

0: come right into the living room, Mr. Taylor.
1: Thank you, Mrs. Graham.
0: William?
2: Yes, dear?
0: Mr. Taylor's here.
2: Good.
1: I came right over as soon as I got your call.
2: I've received another letter.
1: Well, unfortunately, I thought you would.
2: It came in this morning's mail.
1: May I see it, please?
2: Yes, here you are.
0: They want another $10,000.
1: Yes, I see. Well, they've used a different technique. Cut the words from a newspaper and pasted them on the stationery.
2: But the demand is the same.
0: What about this man Pelly that was murdered?
1: Well, the police have no leads on the killer as yet. But I'm convinced that he was just a stooge in this setup anyway.
2: Why?
1: Well, I went over his record. He wasn't smart enough to practice extortion. There was someone behind him.
2: The same someone who sent this letter?
1: I would presume so, yes.
2: What shall I do?
1: Follow the instructions. Take an ad in the paper as they request. Then we'll wait for another letter.
2: Mr. Taylor?
1: Yes?
2: I hope you don't mind my barging into your office like this.
1: Not at all, Mr. Graham. Any news?
2: Yes, the letter just came. Here it is.
1: Oh, thanks.
2: They figured out a very clever way for me to pass on the money.
1: Huh?
2: I'm instructed to go out Highway 17 until I come to the bridge that crosses Little Bend River.
1: Yes. Yes, I see that.
2: They say I should put the money in a waterproof container, lash it around a log, and send the log downstream.
1: This is clever. As I recall it, there's a 10-mile stretch downstream of complete wilderness. Why, they could pick that log up any place along the way.
2: I know. What's our next move?
1: Well, I see you're instructed to do this at 7 o'clock tomorrow morning.
2: Yes.
1: Well, do as they say.
2: What?
1: Except don't use money. We'll take over from there.

0: Car 6, come in. Car 6, come in.
1: This is Car 6.
0: Hello, Jim. Nothing to report.
1: I can see you up there. What's your altitude?
0: About 1,500 feet.
1: Hey, can you still see the log?
0: Yes, I have my glasses on it. It's about 3 miles below the bridge. I can't see you, though.
1: I'm driving south on Route 17. Any sign of life along the riverbank?
0: No, I can't spot any. I'll contact the other cars now. Be back with you later.
1: Right.

0: Now let's get this thing out in the water.
1: How'd you know there'd be a boat here?
2: Because I put it here yesterday. I rented it from a boathouse.
0: There. Now, where are the oars?
1: Right here.
0: Oh, fine.
1: I hope the log hasn't gone by.
2: It hasn't.
1: What makes you so sure?
2: Darling, when I plan something, I plan it well. Remember? I learned that this stream travels at the rate of 3 miles an hour. If you drop the log at exactly 7 o'clock, it won't appear here for another 10 minutes.
1: Okay.
2: Now just get in the boat and we'll wait.

0: Car 6, come in.
1: This is Car 6.
0: I may have something, Jim.
1: What is it?
0: Two people in a rowboat. A man and a woman have just put out from shore, a few hundred feet below the log. Where are you?
1: On Route 17, exactly 3 miles south of Centerville.
0: There's a dirt road a mile ahead of you on the left. It cuts right through to the river. It comes out just about where they are.
1: Right.
0: The people in the boat are picking up the log. Better step on it, Jim.

0: Well, is the money there?
1: Still trying to open this thing.
0: Can I help?
1: No. I've got it. Why, the...
0: What's the matter?
1: Paper. There's nothing here but bundles of paper.
0: What?
1: We're heading for shore, quick.
0: What for?
1: If he were smart enough to put paper in there, then he was smart enough to tip off the police. We're getting back to the car fast.
0: Yeah, I thought this one was foolproof.
1: Oh, shut up.
0: They're coming into the bank.
1: I know.
0: Well, hey, aren't you going to wait for me?
1: Well, hurry.
0: Give me a hand, will you?
1: Just jump out.
0: Thanks.
1: Now, come on.
0: Where to?
1: We're heading for the car.
2: Oh, no, you're not.
1: What? Who are you?
2: I'm a special agent of the FBI.
0: George.
1: What are you doing here?
2: I wanted to make sure you were collecting that package.
0: There wasn't even any dough in it.
2: I know. Where you're going, you won't need it.
3: George Lawton was turned over to the local authorities and received a sentence of first-degree murder. For her complicity in the murder, Grace Lawton is now serving a long term in the state penitentiary. Tonight's case history from the files of your FBI proves again a point which criminals have always refused to observe. There is no such thing as the perfect crime. There is no crime so well planned that not a single telltale clue is left. There is no refuge so distant that the eyes of the law cannot reach. There is an increase in the number of crimes being committed today, but there is a similar increase in the number of arrests being made. No law enforcement agency can prevent crimes from being committed, but of this you may be certain. When crimes are committed, the criminals will be arrested, so long as there is a police officer on your corner, so long as there is your FBI.

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0: The incidents used in tonight's Equitable Life Assurance Society's broadcast are adapted from the files of the Federal Bureau of Investigation. However, all names used are fictitious, and any similarity thereof to the names of persons living or dead is accidental. Tonight, the music was composed and conducted by Frederick Steiner. Your narrator was Dean Carlton. This Is Your FBI is written and produced by Jerry Devine. This is Milton Cross speaking for the Equitable Life Assurance Society of the United States and the Equitable Society's representative in your community, and inviting you to tune in again next week at this same time when the Equitable Life Assurance Society of the United States will bring you another thrilling story from the files of the Federal Bureau of Investigation. The Honest Embezzler on This Is Your FBI.
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Tonight's show's titles is as follows: Man in the

I have flown. I have sailed. 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

friends of the creaking door. The creaking door is open. So do come in. We've got some rather interesting specimens on view here. Some old skeleton in it, and a skull or two, which proved quite fascinating once I'd managed to remove the outer covering. 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

0: stands at the end of the alleyway. There's a small brass plate on the door. It reads, Metropolitan Police Morgue.
1: You don't miss much, do you, Tom?
2: I mustn't miss anything, will you? I'm going to keep my job as a crime reporter. What is it, another hit-and-run case?
1: That's what they say when they brought him in. Oh, made a proper mess of him. Multiple fractures, Dr. Olson said.
2: Anyone interesting? Is it worth a paragraph in my paper?
1: No. Just another tramp. Never had a bob on him.
2: That's pity. Stuck for a story. Accidents aren't my department.
1: Yeah, you never know. It might be. Struck from behind, he was. Now to have a look.
2: Yes, Willie, I won't. Although I'd been in that large, cold room many times, unlike Willie, I never felt completely at ease. I walked over to what Willie euphemistically described as his cold storage bins and watched him pull out Section 26.
1: Look at him. Fished out the things he was 2 days ago. Looked terrible when he first came in, but I cleaned him up like... We had lots of conversations without uttering a word. Yeah, I suppose you think I'm mad, Tom.
2: No, not you, Willie. Not on your life. How did you get into this job?
1: Oh, well, it's a long story, Tom. Hey, you see, I was gassed during the 1418 war.
2: Uh-huh.
1: Shortly after I returned, the missus died. We never had any children and no relatives to speak of. It was difficult finding a job. For one thing, I couldn't stand eat of any sort. My lungs would start playing up. Oh, believe me, Tom, I walked hundreds of miles through the streets of London before I found a job that no one else wanted.
2: Uh-huh.
1: And a job, so to speak, which didn't require much effort,

0: and which most certainly was cool. So here I am.
1: You are indeed. And I don't know what to do without you. Mind you, it isn't the sort of job that anyone can do.
0: Oh, no, of course it isn't, Tom. You often find some wise character at the pub who says, how can you work there? Well, my argument is, somebody's got to do it. Somebody's got to look after
1: you. Yeah, that's a point of view.
0: You know, young Tom, you know what I'd like to be if I hadn't this job?
1: Nobody what?
0: I'd like to be a doctor. It must be a fine thing to be a doctor. To save life instead of handling death.
1: How'd you like to be a crime reporter, Willie?
0: Hey? Oh, no, thanks. I don't suppose they'd let me try to be a doctor now. Not at my age. No, if I can't be a doctor, I'll stick to my own job. It's nice and quiet here. You know, Tom? Can't help worrying, thinking about this bloke. Look at the back of his trouser leg. Green paint.
1: Yeah, so it is.
0: The car must have hit him there.
1: Did the police see that when they brought the body in?
0: Oh, yes, yes.
1: Then whoever knocked him down must have been driving a car that had been freshly painted.
0: That's about the size of it, Tom. And what's more, that paint couldn't have been put on the car many minutes.
1: That's true, it is true. Are you sure you wouldn't have my desk at the Evening Echo?
0: Well, I've already told you, I like it here. It's peaceful. No one argues with me. I like it that way. And my charges are always satisfied. I've never had a complaint yet about the accommodation.
1: Aren't you ever going to retire, then?
0: Yes, 5 months from now. Oh, not that I want to, mind. No, I'll be sorry leaving here. Oh, I'll be well taken care of. I'll put a tidy sum away, you know. Oh, would you like a cup of tea, Tom? I'm about to make myself well.
1: No, thanks, Willie. I think I'll nip over to the police station. If I don't get a story soon, yours truly will be putting in an application for your job when you retire. Well, he was a character, all right. What a picturesque turn of phrase he had. To save life instead of handling death. I thought about his words as I walked a few hundred yards to the West London police precinct.
2: Well, well. How's London's youngest and brightest crime reporter?
1: A little sad. Yours truly, you know, if there's no news, it's bad news. Me no write about crime, me no eat. Do you know anything about the stiff who was knocked down tonight by a green-painted car? I just come from the morgue.
2: Oh, so you've been talking to friend Willie, have you?
1: Yes. The incident happened in your manner, Detective Sergeant Wallace. You better prepare to make a statement to the press.
2: Oh, you must be hard up, Tom. A tramp gets knocked down and already a juicy murder's about to be written up.
1: Yes, you're right, Ted. I am hard up. I must get a story to look at.
2: Oh, just a minute, sure.
3: He's a reporter, still with you, Sergeant. He's wanted on the telephone.
2: Yes, he is. It's for you, Tom.
1: Oh, thanks. Hello.
2: Hello.
3: Speak up, caller.
2: Hello.
4: Sorry, Tom. It's Willie.
1: Oh,
4: You know, the municipal morgue.
1: Yes, yes.
4: Tom.
1: Yes, Willie, what's the matter? You sound as if...
4: Tom, do me a favor, will you?
1: What's that?
4: Something funny's going on. I remembered you saying that you were going to the police station. Call in here on your way, will you?
1: Well, yes, of course. I'm on my way now. Anything wrong?
4: Wrong? Look, I may be old, Tom, but I'm not balmy, see?
1: You're the most sane man I know. What's the trouble?
4: It's about one of me charges.
1: You're what?
4: One of me customers.
1: Oh.
4: I know this sounds as though I'm going round the bend, but a few minutes ago I happened to be...
1: Yes, Willie? Hello? Hello, you're still there? Hello? It's funny.
2: Well, what's the matter?
1: I don't know. But I'm going to find out. It could have been anything. A telephone line going dead. 70-year-old Willie getting so absent-minded as to forget to finish the telephone conversation. As I say, it could have been anything. But I wasn't prepared for what it really was. I got to the front door, and I knocked. I waited. I knew that Willie kept the gate locked always. Said with that soft, kindly grin of his that he didn't want anyone to come messing around with his charges. No answer. I knocked again. Still no answering call from Willie. No croaking voice cheerfully saying, I'm coming, I'm coming. I tried the handle. And the gate opened. My voice echoed through the building. Still no answering shout. As I entered the morgue itself with its long line of refrigerated cabinets all in a neat row as if awaiting my inspection, I had my first clutch of fear. And then I saw it. The swaying cord of the telephone receiver. Would it fail to replace it? But where was he? And then I had a crazy thought. He's in there. He's in one of those cabinets. Number 23. She's a peaceful-looking old lady. Death hasn't disturbed the serenity of her features. She isn't Willie. Number 24. A shrunken face gazed at me without recognition. Why should he recognize me? I've never seen a guy in my life before. Nor in his life either. Or death. I was going nuts. The old boy must have gone out for a packet of fags or something. And then why should he telephone me at the police station? Why the swinging pendulum of the telephone receiver? What the? Who's there? Willie! Willie, stop playing hide and seek! Willie! No answer. The morgue was as silent as the cadavers it accommodated. Silent, did I say?
5: Stop gagging, Willie. My nerves aren't so good. You sent for me. You said you wanted help. Come out, whatever you're hiding.
1: My blood froze. It wasn't really laughing. Dear, shrunken, croaking-voiced Willie, that mad laugh came from no human agency. That's a joke, isn't it? Tough young crime reporter Tom Dixon going nuts in the Metropolitan Police morgue. Now it had become an obsession. Willie had to be in the place. Willie was in grave danger. Willie was... Well, where was he? I ran back to the cabinets.
6: Not you, old chap. What is it that stirred you up?
1: That's your Willie.
6: Where are you, Willie? Where are you?
1: I'm being accommodated in refrigerating cabinet number 28. Now, of course, you don't recognize me as you're lying there. How could you? You're dead.
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8: Well, well, well. What an extraordinary pastime for our crime-reporting friend to indulge in. But back to our story. To the police morgue, where Tom Dixon gazes down at his friend, who has changed his status to that of guest.
1: Poor Willie. Dying in harness, eh? Somebody put you in that bed somewhere or something. But the dead can't walk or move or kill.
6: Where are you? Where are you hiding? I'll get to her. I know you killed Willie. Why can't I get a dialing tone? Come on, come on.

0: Westland CRD, Sergeant Wallace speaking.
1: Ted, I'm going to sit down. I'm speaking from the morgue.
0: Well, look, Tom, if you're following up the Ip Man story, you'll get nothing at the morgue. We've taken a sample of the paint from the tramp's trousers.
1: No.
0: Could be a stolen car.
1: You don't understand. It's Willie.
0: Willie?
1: Yes.
0: Oh, you mean old man Dalton?
1: Yes.
0: Oh, what about him? He's there, isn't he?
1: He's there, all right. He's no longer in charge. He's one of the charges.
0: Here, look. Are you drunk?
1: No.
0: What are you talking about?
1: I'm trying to tell you. I've just found him. Refrigerator counter number 28, reserved for corpses, awaiting autopsy or identification. We won't need an autopsy to discover how Willie died. He was murdered, the back of his head bashed in.
0: Yeah, what are you saying? Are you mad? Lying in a...
1: Yes.
0: Now, look, Tom, if this is a joke or a newspaper...
1: Do I sound as if I'm joking? You better go under quickly. I'm not joking, Ted. I'm scared. I'm scared of my wits. Maybe I've lost him already, but my wits, though. But maybe that's what he wants, whoever it is listening to me now. He wants my fear to drive me away from here.
0: Keep hold of yourself. I'll be right over.
1: All right. Did you hear that? Whoever or whatever you are, that was my friend, Sergeant Ted Wallace of the CID. In a couple of minutes, you'll be here. Ted and a couple of constables. You can't escape that, can you, huh? No windows. Everything's air conditioned. There's only one way for you to get out of this morgue, and that's through that door. Now, that you have to pass me, eh? Well, go on. Why don't you laugh, eh? Go on, laugh. I'm only hiding out one of those cabinets. Love, you rotten, filthy murderer. Go on, scare me!
2: Maybe I should have challenged her if it was. Scared. I mean, my body began to tremble. If I didn't pull myself together, I too would become a candidate for one of those cabinets for corpses. What was the matter with Ted Wallace? Why did it take so long? I saw it. In the fifth row of the cabinets was one that I pulled out and not replaced. It had contained the dead body of a man who must have been in his early 40s. Slowly it began to rise until it stood erect. It spoke.
3: Go, mortal. Go. Leave the dead to the dead.
1: You.
3: Leave.
1: You can't fool me.
3: Let us rest in peace. The old man was sent to his final rest. Because it was decreed that he would want to end his mortal day.
1: Oh, wait a minute. Who are you?
3: Go, lest we claim you.
2: It was all crazy. I'm sure it was. But I became crazy, too. I could take it no more. Who was I to be the avenger of Willie's death? The sentinel guarding the gates of death. I ran. And I'm a coward. I don't care. Let the police do their own
0: death. Where are you going? Tommy, take it easy, old man.
2: Thank heavens you're here. I'm sorry, Ted. I can't get a hold of myself. Have you brought anyone with you?
0: Yes, of course. Two constables.
2: Keep them here by the gate. There's something or someone in there.
0: Have you been drinking?
2: Drinking?
0: I come over here because you told me that
2: Willie, dear old Willie, is lying in one of those cabinets.
0: Yeah, that's what you say, cabinet 28. Well, come on, show me.
2: Tell them that those two cops, tell them not to move from the gate.
0: Yes, all right, anything for a quiet death. Oh, sorry, Tom. Yeah. I know that wasn't funny. Yeah. Is he really dead? Willie, I mean.
2: All right,
0: let's go in.
2: As we walked towards the cabinets, my feet felt like tons of lead. I could see Ted looking at me out of the corner of his eye, wondering if I'd brought him out on a hoax, or I was drunk, or worse.
0: Cabinet 28.
2: Yeah.
0: You said he was murdered. His head bashed him. What were you running away from?
2: I'm finding you a ghost, huh? and a killer scaring the wits out of me.
1: Well, killer, ghost, you've got company. I've got the law with me. Why don't you laugh now, you rotten swine?
0: Yeah, listen, Tom. I'm telephoning an ambulance. You're going to hospital.
2: Well, maybe we'll both go to the hospital before we leave here tonight. Maybe we'd better book our accommodation here.
1: Well, what is the laugh of that ghost?
0: Yeah, leave the ghost for a moment. Where's Willie?
2: You don't understand. Somebody walked out of that cabinet.
0: Oh, one of the corpses.
2: Yes. Laugh as much as you like. There he is. 5 months to go before he was to say goodbye to his dead, and now death has claimed him. Permanently.
0: Yeah. Stop searching the place with your eyes like that, will you? You make me nervous.
2: I'm making you nervous. You haven't heard anything. Wait till our friend starts making with his laugh. All right. You satisfied that Willie's dead, eh?
0: Yeah, I am.
2: Just look at that scar. You see?
0: Yeah.
2: Do you think a ghost did that?
0: I think we'd better all go back to the station. I'll keep these two.
2: Are you crazy? You can't do that. What about the killer or whatever it is? He's here, hiding somewhere.
0: Yes, I know. It was a corpse that stood up.
4: Yes, Ted.
0: You've hit the nail on the head. It was a corpse that wasn't a corpse, no? Someone who was supposed to be dead. Someone who had to get out of here because... Yes. Yes, they had to get out of here before they commenced an autopsy on his live body. Yes.
1: Is that right? Is that why you killed Willie?
0: Come on, Chester.
4: What now?
0: The fifth rope.
4: Come on, quick.
0: This is it. That's what? No identification tag. This cabinet was supposed to be empty. And yet I saw a corpse stand up and frighten. Quick, back to the other one.
4: All right.
0: Now, look. There's supposed to be a corpse in this cabinet, but not the corpse of Willie Dawson. It says Arthur Hudson awaiting burial.
4: Yeah. Well, now.
0: Yes, now, just a minute. Let me open this.
4: Yeah.
0: And that's poor Willie, eh?
4: Yeah.
0: His shirt's off. One shoe, and that's when I must have interrupted the killer. And I thought it was a ghost. But don't you see, Ted? The undertakers would have arrived, and poor Willie would have been buried as Arthur Hudson.
4: Yes, and that means...
0: That means the corpse that frightened me out of my wits was Mr. Hudson, who isn't a corpse.
4: Yeah. Now, look here, Tom. This sounds crazy.
0: Now, look, sir. Even before I started getting scared, I couldn't search the mold properly because I daren't go too far from the entrance or the exit, if you like. But now that our two friends are at the gate, we're going to search this place until we find friend Hudson. There's nothing here, Tom. He must have changed his hiding place when I ran like a scared rabbit. He must be in one of those refrigerating cabinets.
4: What, you mean playing at being a corpse for the second time?
0: That's it. We're going to get you. You'll swing for this.
4: All right.
0: Nothing there.
1: Let's try the next one.
0: Not there.
4: Well,
0: what about this one?
1: Yeah.
4: Ah. Well, I'll be...
0: Got a bloom on your cheeks for the dead man. Get up, corpse. Get up, killer.
4: Have you got him?
0: Yes, here he is. He looks pretty, doesn't he, with his eyes closed?
4: Yeah. Yeah, careful, Tommy, maybe.
0: Yeah, we'll soon see. All I've got to do is press his nostrils together like this. If he's dead, he won't mind. Like that. Stand up, ghost. Poor corpse. It's very cold, isn't it, without your clothes on? I'll bet you 100 to 1 this swine didn't bother about his fingerprints. Willie would be missing, not dead. He was killed 10 minutes before the morgue was due to shut for the night.
1: Stop him!
0: Be mad!
1: Hold on, Constable!
0: They've got him.
1: Well, is your name Arthur Hudson? I'm arresting you for the murder.
4: Pete. I'm cold. I'm shivering.
0: How cold are you? I thought the ghost didn't feel the cold.
4: Please, thank you for something that should always in the darkest always. Please, I catch my death of cold.
1: Oh, he'll catch his death of cold.
0: Morning, sir.
1: Oh, come in, Tom, come in.
0: Yeah, I read your piece this morning.
4: Uh-huh.
0: You said there were questions that need to be answered. You said that there were likely to be sensational developments.
4: That's right.
0: Yeah, well, it's all in the bag. Arthur Hudson, an out-of-work actor, meets Dr. Herbert Williams. Williams had been struck off the medical register after being sentenced for a drug offense.
4: Uh-huh.
0: Well, now, he knew about Willie Dalton and the government morgue, since he was at one time connected with the Municipal Pathological Department.
4: Well, that was the tale.
0: Yeah, that was the scheme. Hudson pretends to be very sick, see?
4: Mm-hmm.
0: Gets his landlady to phone Dr. Williams. Dr. Williams injects him with a drug that gives him an appearance of death,
4: uh-huh.
0: Signs the death certificate, manages to get him put into the police morgue, and you know what?
4: What?
0: All for a 50,000 quid life insurance.
4: That's a lot of money.
0: Yeah.
4: Well, if poor Willie hadn't suspected something and hadn't telephoned me, they might have got away with it, too.
0: Yeah, that's it. The idea was for Hudson to put on Dalton's clothes and switch identities until Hudson was safely out of the building. He tried to frighten you. You see, he couldn't leave until you...
4: Oh, he frightened me.
0: Yeah.
4: If you hadn't arrived in time...
0: Yeah, well, never mind that now. They're both behind bars. Although friend Hudson is suffering from a severe chill.
4: Really?
0: You don't think that you're...
4: Oh, excuse me.
0: Yeah. Hello? West London CID. Sam Wallace speaking. Who? What?
2: Yes, all right. I'll look into it. Yeah, we'll send the man round right away. No, not at all. I've got another story for you, Tom.
0: That's good. What is it?
2: No, that was Morgan and Sons. Also butchers. Their refrigeration room has been burgled. A carcass of beef has been stolen. You interested?
0: You can go and fry yourself.

0: chilling experience for our young crime reporter. And as for that man Hudson, fancy giving poor old Willie Dalton such a cold reception. Actually, I don't think Mr. Hudson planned things very well, do you? The plan didn't have a ghost of a chance.
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0: This is your host back again. Just a reminder of our rendezvous next week. Where are we going? Through the creaking door, of course.
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0: see a darn thing. Do you know that?
1: Well, hurry, darling. Take it easy. Pull off the road till it eases up a bit, if you like.
0: It's been like this for the last hour, hasn't it? I can't see it easing up. What's the time?
1: Yeah. Watch it stop. 10 o'clock, it says, but it was that at least half an hour ago.
0: Well, we can forget about getting home early tonight.
1: Well, the farmers will be pleased.
0: Hey, look. Someone's decided to wait till the storm has passed over a bit.
1: That car beside the road, you mean?
0: Yes.
1: There's someone standing there, isn't there?
0: He looks like it. He's dragging us down. What shall I do?
1: Troubled by the looks of things. Yes, look. He's been trying to fix the puncture.
0: It could be a trick, couldn't it?
1: You mean a hold-up? I bet he's so, darling.
0: You always were adjusting, though. Anyway, we'll see what he wants.
1: Here he comes. He's in uniform.
0: Yes, it's a railway uniform.
2: I'm so pleased you stopped. I'm having a bit of trouble.
0: Puncture?
2: Yes, the spare snap. I've been stuck here for half an hour. You're the first car that's come along.
0: Oh, you better get in. Now, my name's Michael Wright. This is my wife, Pamela.
1: How do you do?
2: I'm pleased to meet you, and that's no error. Bill Evans is my name.
0: Well, now, where do you want to be, Bill?
2: Well, I'm on the railway. I suppose you can see that. Should have been at the station half an hour ago.
0: Which station is that?
2: Rossiter Station. It's about 10 miles from here.
0: Okay, you just show me how to get there. We'll give you a lift.
2: That's very kind of you. You turn off to the right about a mile ahead.

0: station.
1: Oh, I see. It's miles from anywhere, isn't it?
0: There's the local farmers, mainly.
1: Why don't you shelter here a while, Mr.
0: I mean, the film's not worth it, anything. It's warm and dry in the waiting room, and I could offer you a cup of tea.
1: That's very kind of you, Bill.
2: Oh, yes, let's do that, Michael. You're tired of driving. I'd love a cup of tea.
1: All right, then.
3: Here, get around, boys. Follow me.
1: Right.
3: Through there.
1: Come on, darling. Hey, I'm soaked. So are you, Pam.
2: Never mind. Better than driving through that horrible storm all the while.
0: Make yourself comfortable. I'll make the tea. Let's hope there's some milk left.
1: Okay. What's the matter, darling? You're shivering. Oh, have you caught a cold, do you think?
2: Well, I'm all right. Just relief, I think. I hate driving in weather like this. Rain, thunder. I imagine all sorts of terrible accidents.
1: Why didn't you say? You know I'd have stopped.
2: Well, I know you'd prefer to keep going. I'm glad we've stopped, really.
1: You look a bit feverish to me. Here, let me feel your forehead. You're quite hot, you know. I think you've got a temperature.
2: Oh, it's nothing. Nothing a cup of tea won't fix.
1: Funny little condition, isn't it? Rossiter. I never heard of it, have you?
2: Never. But I don't know this area well, in any case.
0: You know, I think our friend Bill is the only one here. He must be booking clerk, porter, and station master rolled into one. There. Sorry I took so long. I'm afraid the milk was finished, but, well, I thought, seeing as it's so cold, you might like to have a drop of something stronger.
1: Oh, that's marvelous, Bill. That'll buck you up, darling.
0: Not feeling well, Mrs. Runt?
2: Oh, it's nothing.
0: No, the glasses aren't very dainty, but they're clean. Here we are, then. Cheers.
1: Ah, thanks. Here's one.
0: And I've been at Rossiter ever since. I'll do everything here. And I like it. Another drop, Michael?
1: Just a little bit. I've got a drive, remember? Yeah, it can't be far off midnight, can it?
0: Who ever thought we'd spend the night in the railway station, eh, darling?
2: What time is it, Bill?
0: I'll have a look in a minute. The clock's through there. Can't be 12 yet, though. The express goes through at 12. We'll hear the bells. There's a warning bell at about 10:02. Then I have to nip down to the signal box at the end of the platform and clear the line for it. Another drink, Mrs. Wright.
2: Well, not for me. I'm feeling much better, though, Mother.
1: Must have just been the rain. Rossiter. You know, I thought I didn't know the place, but the name rings a bell now.
0: Big smash here 5 years ago. In all the papers. Maybe that's where you know the name from.
2: I remember. Rossiter. I do remember.
0: Everybody's got a drink? That's the last of the bottle we've just had, I'm afraid.
2: I'd like another, Bill. Have you got any more?
0: Yeah, there's another bottle where this one came from. I'll go and get it.
1: Well, getting into the spirit of the party, eh, darling?
2: Listen, Michael. I got him out of the room deliberately.
1: Never before. Ah, you want to tell me how much you love me?
2: I remember this accident here 5 years ago. Do you?
1: Vaguely. A lot of people feel that, I remember.
2: That's right, but do you remember what caused the accident?
1: No. Who cares, anyway?
2: I remember the accident very well. And the station master was drunk, darling. He was drunk. He didn't work the signals properly or something, but he was to blame for the smash, don't you see?
1: See what?
2: This chap's the station master, too, and it's the same time of the year. And he's been drinking.
1: Oh, well, don't worry, ma'am. I'll see that history doesn't repeat itself.
2: It's not that. I mean, it's not history. Confused. Why don't we know what time it is? I mean, why did my watch stop?
1: You forgot to wind it, I suppose. What are you getting at, Pam?
2: This man's name is Evans, isn't it? Bill Evans.
1: That's right. I sort of do. I'm having a ball.
2: The more I think about this smash 5 years ago, the more I remember. The station master, who was to blame, never came to trial for his part in it.
1: Well, they must have decided it wasn't his fault.
2: No. No, it wasn't that. He committed suicide.
1: So?
2: Don't you see what I'm trying to tell you? His name was Evans. The same as this man. Evans, darling. Evans.

0: corporal left.
1: Oh, good, Bill, good.
2: How long did you say you've been working here at Rossiter, Bill?
0: Too long. There you are, Mrs. Wright.
2: Thanks.
1: Are you the only one who works here, Bill?
0: That's right. I told you. I'm jack of all trades.
1: And supposing you're sick or out of action or something?
0: Mustn't get sick, must I? And for you, Mr. Wright?
1: Thanks, Bill. No more for me.
0: Come on, come on. Just a drop.
1: Fine. Not too much. How about yourself?
0: In a minute. One or two things I have to go and check before the express comes through. I won't be long. Just got the phone through. Won't be long.
2: What's happening?
1: There's nothing happening. He's not a ghost, if that's what you're worried about. Ghosts don't drink and get drunk and talk as rationally as he does.
2: Oh, how do you know? How many ghosts have you spoken to?
1: Oh, come off it, Pam. Look, you've caught a bit of a chill in the rain and you're imagining things.
2: What am I imagining? His name is Bill Evans. He told us that himself, so I'm not imagining that. And it's July, the middle of July, just the same as it was 5 years ago. That's not imagination, is it? And he's been drinking. It's just the same as it was.
1: It's coincidence.
2: And how do we know how ghosts behave? All right, so you don't believe in ghosts. Neither do I. You say it's coincidence. But it's too much of a coincidence. And he seems strange to me. He seems... Oh,
1: he's perfectly normal, darling, really.
2: Oh, right. Well, it was an express train due at midnight.
1: Well, that's the same, you know that. What caused the smash?
2: I don't remember it. Yes, I do. Oh, my God.
1: Yes, I remember now. Yes, of course. It had been raining heavily, hadn't it?
2: Yes, that's right. And there'd been a washaway on the line about 5 miles from here.
1: Yes.
2: This station was the last point, the last signal point, which could have stopped the train. Oh, God, I'm scared.
1: Now, wait a minute. Now, that could be a coincidence, too. Rain isn't uncommon at this time of the year, you know. Now, the station master was drunk, wasn't he?
2: It's the same. It's all the same.
1: Now, pull yourself together, Pam. There must be something different. Wait a minute. They must phone through from the point further up the line, mustn't they? Yes, they do. That's it. Now, that's something that's different. I remember on the night of the smash, the storm had been very heavy, just like tonight.
2: Just like tonight?
1: Yes, but there's one big difference, my darling. On that night 5 years ago, the storm damaged the phone line. Telephone lines were down. That's why it was all left up to the station master, who was drunk.
2: Yes, that's right, I remember.
1: Well, the phone lines aren't down tonight, are they? You heard Bill say the warning bell. It'll go any minute.
2: But that isn't the phone line, is it?
1: Well, same thing. Now, do you feel better?
2: Michael, I feel... You're right, I suppose. It's
1: yes,
2: just coincidence.
1: Of course.
2: Well, the phone must be all right, mustn't it?
1: I'll lay out that just what Bill's going to do now. Phone through to the other station further up the line. You'll see. Just a string of coincidences.
2: And the name?
1: Evans isn't an uncommon name, is it, my dear? Bill Evans, there must be thousands of them.
2: Yes, I think.
3: Any bell? Did the bell ring?
1: No, not yet. Anything wrong?
3: Have you seen storm? The phone lines are down.

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0: Who would have guessed it? The phone lines are down. I always say there's nothing like a good storm and a disrupting of communications for making things easier for the ghost to walk. Don't you agree?
1: You mean the station's cut off?
2: That's right. I can't get through.
1: It's just a train.
2: What are you going to do now, Bill?
3: No, it's not all that serious, really. Only if something's wrong on the line. No reason to suppose there should be, but, well, we always play it safe.
2: I'd better go to the signal box.
3: Play it safe? You mean you're going to stop the train?
2: There's a direct line through the signal box from the station up the line. It's 10 to 1, that'll be all right. I'll check from there.
1: It's just my 5 years ago. I know it.
2: Come on, just keep your fingers crossed that the line to the signal box is still okay. Otherwise, we'll have to disrupt the railway services and stop the express.
1: See, Michael, he is a ghost. He must be. I wonder what's happened to the rail station master. He's going to go on an accident this one.
3: For heaven's sake, relax, darling. Even if he is a ghost, which he isn't, what could he do? Can't go out and dig the track up and cause a smash that way. There can't be an accident unless there's something wrong on the line.
1: How do we know there isn't? The storm, the rain. 5 years ago there was a wash away. How do you know it's not the same tonight?
3: Because things don't happen that way. 5 years ago there was a weakness somewhere. The rain caused the earthwork to give way. Now don't you think the authorities will have made quite sure that that can't happen again, however severe the storm?
1: I don't know. I don't know what to think.
3: What do you want me to do?
1: Go after him. I think you should be with him.
3: Oh, heavens, what on earth for?
1: But he might be able to prevent something terrible happening.
3: But nothing can happen, Pam. I've told you.
1: Please, Michael, for my sake.
3: All right, if it'll make you feel better.
2: Now, will you be all right here? Yeah?
1: I don't know who that man is or what he is, but there's something strange going on tonight.
2: I'll open up.

0: be behaving, I'm sure of that. What? What's that? Hello?
1: Over here.
0: Bill?
1: Over here. I've hurt my leg.
0: Bill, what happened?
1: It's my leg. The rain. That pulled the slippery. Maybe the drink, I don't know. I slipped. I've hurt my leg. What's funny?
0: Bill, Bill, I'm sorry. I shouldn't laugh. It's relief, I suppose.
1: Oh.
0: Look, I'll get you back to the waiting room. One thing's certain now. I haven't had much to do with ghosts, but I'm sure they don't fall and break their legs. Well, there, Bill, it's not much of a splinter. It'll ease things until Pam can get you to the hospital. How far is it?
1: Not far.
0: You all right, darling?
2: I'm fine. No, don't worry about me. I'll get into the hospital all right.
1: You know what has to be done, Michael?
0: I think so. Now, check the line is clear and make the signal go.
1: That's right. There's nothing to it.
0: No, don't you worry, though. Come on, Pam. Just give me a hand. We'll get in the car.

0: see her.
1: Go ahead, Rossiter.
2: All right.
1: Is that you, Bill? You sound different.
2: No, Bill's sick. I'm filling in.
1: Oh. 39, isn't it?
2: It certainly is. Oh, so good. Now, then. First thing that's right, Bill. Come on, up.
3: The express through yet?
2: Not yet.
3: Ah, thank goodness I got here in time.

0: I'm worried about your husband.
1: Don't worry about Michael. He's resourceful. He'll manage.
0: Well, it's not far now. See that turning to the left?
1: I see it.
0: Yeah. Turn there. It's about a quarter of a mile down.

0: I work on the railways. You can see that, can't you?
1: The uniform. Yes, of course.
0: Then do as I tell you.
1: But what are you?
0: 3 miles down the line, the whole cutting's caved in. If the express isn't stopped at Rossiter, there'll be a terrible accident. Stand over there.
1: Right.
0: There she comes now.
1: Can you stop it in time?
0: Thank heavens, yes, Norman. All signals red. Stop the train. That's it. All signals red.
1: He's closer.
0: She'll stop in the station. It'll be all right this time. It'll be all right.

0: hospital.
1: Bill, I'm sorry you hurt your leg, but
0: it's such a relief.
2: A relief?
1: I don't know what it was. My watch stopped. I'm feeling a bit feverish, perhaps. I don't know, but everything seemed the same.
2: Same?
1: The smash 5 years ago. Well, that was at this time of the year, wasn't it? And the names are the same.
2: The names?
1: Well, the station master then was called Evans, wasn't he?
2: Oh, I see. Yes, he was, as a matter of fact. No relation. Evans is a common name, I suppose. Of course, don't tell me you thought...
1: I really feel silly about it now, but relieved, too. Well, it was the storm, you see, and everything was the same.
2: Well, I'm no ghost, Mrs. Wright. And I think I've got a broken leg to prove it.

0: There's been a washaway. The line's blocked.
1: Washaway? Who's this? This is the expression. Here, you're not a railway man.
0: No, I'm not.
1: Well, then?
0: It's a long story, but there would have been a smash-up if I hadn't stopped you. Look, ask the old man. That's right, isn't it? What happened to him? That's the old man. He disappeared.
2: Oh,
3: he's
2: dead. Oh,
3: he's fine. Hello. Well, the hero himself. Oh, nice to see you.
2: How's the leg?
3: Oh, coming on fine, thank you. It'll be a bit before I'm up again, though. Well, I read all about it in the papers, but tell me what happened.
0: Oh, Bill, there's nothing to tell, really. It wasn't me. It was the old fellow, the railway worker.
3: Go on.
0: Well, I checked that the line was clear, like you told me to. I got the go-ahead. And I was going to signal the train through when the door burst open and this chap came in. He told me there'd been a washaway. He actually threw the signal. He stopped the train. Ah, he's the one who should have got all the congratulations, not me.
3: I didn't hear about this railway man.
0: No, they didn't mention it in the papers.
3: What did he look like?
0: Well, now, about 50, I'd say. Going grey.
3: And a beard? Did he have a little beard?
0: Yes, that's right. Now you mention it. Yes, of course he did. You must know him, I suppose.
3: I never met him.
0: Well, then who is he?
3: Well, like I told you, I'm the only one working on the railways around here. It's a lonely spot.
2: I don't understand.
0: I think I do. I just remembered something. It was raining cats and dogs outside that signal box. And he'd obviously come through the rain. His uniform was quite dry. Dusty, in fact.
3: I don't believe in ghosts either, Mrs. Wright. But I'll bet if you ask him his name, he would have told you he was Evans.
2: You don't mean...
3: Evans. The man who was responsible for the smash 5 years ago. He was making amends, you see. I hope he rests peacefully now.

Who was it that stopped the train? You see, the thing that has me confused is that we've got old Bill Evans with us. Here, behind the creaking door. And he swears

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I have sailed. 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And ever in search of the finest of its kind, we bring you the tops in Spine Chillers.

0: in hushed tones. Other noises drift into the room. Dr. Elliot is anxious to leave. His wife waits for him in their car, parked outside the squalid house.
1: The boy will walk again, Doctor.
2: There's nothing to fear. His leg will mend perfectly.
1: Oh, thank you, Doctor. Thank you.
2: Well, I think I'd better go. My wife is waiting for me in the car outside.
1: Oh, Doctor, may I... Perhaps I might read your palm. Such fine, strong hands have mended my grandson's bones. Let me speak the future written in your hands.
2: Oh, well, all right.
1: Let's see. We see a fine, strong life. Tells a rich story. For you, the surgery was natural. Yes, when you were young, you mended a bird's broken wing. You grew happy in the strength you gave to others. You were content in the strength of your young hands and your work for a time. Oh, yes, you met someone you loved. You married. And a great cloud settled over you. This cloud is in your life now.

0: They're waiting for us at the party. John, what's the matter?
1: What did she mean? What could she have seen?
2: What could she have seen?
1: Marion, I must get some air.
2: They're expecting us, John. Carl Cherney and all his friends.
1: Yes, I knew, Marion. Please, just for a few minutes. Let's go over to the water there, near the wharf.
2: John, you haven't been listening to me. Is something wrong? Was everything all right?
1: I can't understand what she meant. What did she see?
2: Who? The gypsy woman. See where, John?
1: In my hands. She saw something horrible written in my palm. She spoke of my childhood, about meeting you, my love of surgery. Everything she saw was the truth. And then suddenly she screamed. She refused to go on, talk to death.
2: Oh, John, don't think about it. No one would have crazed with fear for her grandchild. John, listen to me. Let's go to the party. Carl Cherney's there. I know he can help. He's just back after years of study abroad, working in the occult sciences. Black magic, palmistry. Perhaps he can...
1: Look at the water, Marion. How tranquil and yet how black it is. Down there. Lean out here. You will see. There. There.
2: John, are you listening?
1: See those lights flashing on and off down there in the water? Luminous. Each with its shining better.
2: I don't see anything, John. It must be your imagination.
0: John!
2: No!
0: John! Are you kidding? You're going to push me in, into the water. Just look in your eyes. You were trying to push me in to drown me. You were, weren't you?
1: I don't know. I don't understand what happened. I felt an irresistible urge suddenly. And then you scream. I realized how nearly I pushed you over the edge.
2: You talk as if you had no control over yourself. As if you were an automaton. A tool in someone's hands.
1: Someone's hands. Perhaps my own, Marion. Perhaps that's what the gypsy saw. What she wouldn't tell me. Yes, that must be it. Oh, Marion, please try to understand. I don't know what happened just now. I can't even try to explain it. You said before that Carl Cherney was at the party. He's returned here after years of study abroad. Perhaps he could tell me. Perhaps he might know the answer.
2: Tell you what, John?
1: You said he was a student of palmistry. Perhaps then he can tell me what is written in my hand.
3: I see the brilliant hands of a great surgeon. I see skill, certainly. A quick, decisive mind. And I see... What else do you see? I see also something tragic. Tell me what it is, Kelly. I see also death in your hands.
1: Death. That's what it is. Death at my hands. That's what she saw, too, the gypsy. That's why she feared for her grandson's life. It is there, written, enticed, burnt into my hands. Death! Early this evening, at the water's edge, I nearly pushed Marion in. She said it. I was an automaton, a tool in someone's vast scheme, greater than all of us, driving me, forcing me to fulfill the prophecy written here in these hands. Death!

0: out the night, John. Such a terrible headache.
1: All right, Mary.
0: Oh, that's better. Thank you, John.
1: I'm glad we left the party early. Here, sit down in this chair. Oh. You're tired. I'll get something for you from my cabinet.
0: You sure you can find it in the dark?
1: No, there's no need to put on the lights. I'll find them.
0: Did you speak to Carl tonight, John?
1: Yes, I spoke to him.
0: What did he say?
1: Nothing, Marion. Nothing at all.
0: He was very charming tonight, wasn't he? He was reading everyone's palm.

0: went in, John.
1: Yes, I know.
0: Do you know what he told me?
1: What, Mary?
0: He took my hand and read my palm, and he told me my meeting you, of our marriage, problems we've had, joys. And then he said something I didn't quite understand. He said he saw your name, John. Your name, written at the end of my lifeline.
1: My name?
0: Yes. What do you think he meant? Your name, written at the end of my lifeline.
1: My name? That means... It couldn't. Never. It means nothing. Nothing. I don't know what it could mean.
0: Someone said it meant life together, John. You and I, together until the end.
1: Yes, that must be it. Here, Marion, take this pill. Now, don't think about it. Take this. It'll cure your headache.
0: What is it, John?
1: Just an aspirin. Why?
0: Let me have that bottle. Yes. Put the light on. This isn't the aspirin bottle, John. Look at it. It's poison. You were trying to give me poison.
1: No, Marion, no.
0: You were. Oh, get away from me. You were trying to kill me. That's it. You are trying to kill me. You must be mad, John. Twice tonight you've tried to kill me. First down at the wharf, you tried to push me in the water, and now this.
1: Marion, I swear to you, I didn't know. Listen to me.
0: Listen to you. No, I'm going. Getting out of here. I've got to get away from you. Anywhere. I'll go away with Carl. He asked me to go with him, but I refused, saying I loved you, wanted to be with you. Be with you? You would marry me? Don't come near me. Don't you dare!
1: Marion, wait. Don't go. Marion! Oh, Marion. Oh, no. Was I trying to kill her? No, not Marion, my wife. The other way. I love her. Maybe it doesn't have to be her. Perhaps my name at the end of her lifeline does mean life together. My hands say death, but not her death. Death. Perhaps there is another way out. Perhaps someone else will serve to fulfill the prophecy. Perhaps if I kill someone else, someone, anyone, then maybe I shall obtain release. Yes, that is my answer. I must kill someone.
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0: burning itself into his brain, torturing him.
1: Can I kill someone else?
2: Lieutenant, can I? Who will notice what I'm about to do? So much death here in the hospital. All that is needed is a simple error, a miscalculation, the merest slip of the scalpel. And I'm free, released from the fate that is written here in these hands. But I am a doctor, a physician. I have sworn.
3: I swear by Apollo, the physician, and Aesculapius, and Hygieia, and Panacea, and all the gods and goddesses, that according to my ability and judgment as a physician, I will keep this oath forever and this stipulation.
2: A Hippocratic oath. The oath of a physician to his profession. The oath I swore to uphold. But I cannot listen, I cannot. My name's death is written in my hand.
3: This I swear. Into whatsoever house I enter, I will go unto them for the benefit of the sick, and will abstain from every voluntary act of mischief and corruption. This I swear.
2: Into whatsoever house I enter, I will go unto them for the benefit of the sick, and will abstain from every voluntary act of mischief and corruption. This I swear. This I swear.
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5: 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I congratulate you. 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
6: Thank you, Lowell.
2: 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No, I know now that I must. That it must be her, Marion, who dies at my hand. There could be no one else. There could be no other answer. I must write my name at the end of her lifeline. Accidents, emergency, death all around me. And yet hers is the death that must come at my hands. This is what must be.
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2: Who let me alone? Not again, not another.
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2: Hello, operator.
8: Yes, sir.
2: Get me surgery C.
8: Going through, doctor.
9: Hello?
2: Dr. Elliot speaking. I can't be disturbed. I've just completed a most difficult operation. I'm frightfully tired.
9: But this is very serious, doctor.
2: I don't care how serious it is.
9: But, doctor, it's your wife.
2: My wife? Well, what's happened?
9: She was brought into the hospital just as you were leaving the operating room. She and a Mr. Carl Cherney were in a terrible automobile accident. Some of them are in the emergency ward now.
2: What was the diagnosis?
9: Both with severe internal injuries. Immediate surgery has been ordered. Dr. Peters has already begun operating Mr. Cherney. Dr. Lawler says it's imperative that you operate on your wife.
2: I can't. Don't you understand? My hands. My name at the end.
9: What are you saying, Doctor?
2: All right. Prepare the patient. I will operate. I must.

0: Professor, I did. Yes, Dr. Lauer, it's going to be any moment.
1: But doesn't he realize that this patient's status is most critical?
0: Well, I told him what you said, Doctor.
1: Well, where in heaven's name is he? Doesn't he know his wife is dying?
2: Here I am, though.
1: This patient needs instant operation, Doctor.
2: This patient, as you call her, is my wife.
1: I know that, Doctor. That's why I couldn't understand. I'm sorry, Doctor. Will you begin now?
2: Yes. I will operate. No, you will stay and assist me. Scalpel, no. Hemostat, nurse. Clamp off the vessels, Lil. Wait, Lil. Wait with the hemostat. Wait.
0: Dr. Elliot, the bleeding is profuse.
1: No, I said wait. I tell you what to do.
3: Dr. Elliot, the patient's pulse is beginning to fall rapidly.
1: Dr. Elliot, quiet. I'm in charge here.
4: I see death at your hands, Dr. Elliot. Death at your hands.
3: Dr. Elliot, the patient's blood pressure is taking a serious fall.
5: At the end of my lifeline, your name, John. Your name at the end of my lifeline.
0: Dr. Elliot? Doctor, haven't you better use the ligatures? This patient will require transfusion unless their bleeding is stopped.
2: No, Lowell. No ligatures yet. It's all right. It's quite all right.
5: What could it mean, John? Your name, written at the end of my lifeline.
2: I understand what it means, Mary.
3: The patient's pulse is very faint, Doctor, almost imperceptible.
4: I see death at your hands. Death at your hands, Dr. Elliot. Dead at your hand.
0: Dr. Elliot. Dr. Elliot, what are you doing standing there staring?
1: I can't do it. I can't. No, take over. I can't go on with this operation.
0: But you must. You can't stop now, Doctor.
1: Look at me. I'm trembling all over. My hands are shaking. I can't control them.
0: You've got to pull yourself together.
1: It's impossible. No, I can't do it. I tell you, you've got to complete this operation. If I go on, I'll kill her. I'll kill her, do you understand? Now, you've got to take over, Lowell. You've got to.
0: Listen to me, Dr. Elliot. There's only one surgeon in the world who can successfully complete this operation. And that man is you.
1: No, I can't. I won't touch her again.
0: Dr. Elliot, look at me. I've seen your work before. I know what you're made of. I understand the tension that grips your throat, that tightens your fingers. Remember, Doctor, this woman is not only your wife. She's also your patient.
2: Yes. Yes, you're right. Yes, she's my patient.
0: Remember, Doctor, a woman is bleeding to death under your hands. You and you alone can save this patient. Shall I clamp off the vessels, Dr. Ellis?
2: The vessels. Yes, yes, yes. Clamp off the vessels. That bleeding must be stopped. Nurse?
0: Suit you, nurse.
2: Sponge. Cut off the anesthesia.

0: Dr. Ellis.
1: What is it, Lowe?
0: May I say something? I've had the privilege of working with many great sergeants, but, sir, that operation and your behavior in that room were the most magnificent I've ever witnessed.
1: Thank you.
0: I didn't know how true it was that you were the only sergeant in the world who could have pulled through that, but after that grueling operation earlier this afternoon, and the tremendous strain of hearing of your wife's accident, it was no wonder you were overwrought during the operation on your wife. It was absolutely...
1: We must not speak of it anymore. Do you mind, Lowe?
0: Sorry, Dr. Ellis. Dr. Ellis? Dr. Ellis?
1: Yes. What is it, Lowe?
0: It's the patient, Mr. Cherney.
1: What about Cherney?
0: He was crushed horribly in the accident. Dr. Peters performed the emergency operation, but I'm afraid without success. He was too far gone for man's aid.
1: Is he dead, Lowe?
0: No, he's still conscious. He's got a few minutes left. He said he had to talk to you. Oh, I know it's asking a lot, but... Would you mind, Doctor?
1: That's all right, Lowe. I'll be glad to see him. Where is he?
2: You wanted to see me, Cherney?
3: I haven't much time or much strength to speak. You know that I love Marion. I have always loved her. And last night, when I spoke to you, when I read your palm, I said I saw death at your hands. I hoped that would drive you to murder. I wanted you to kill, that Marion would be free to come to me, to be mine.
2: But you said you saw my name at the end of Marion's lifeline. You knew I would understand that meant her death at my hands. Why?
3: I knew you would understand. I spoke to Marion after you left, after I had read your palm. I told her I loved her, asked her to come away with me. She refused. She loves you, Elliot. You alone. I knew then that even if you killed and Marion were free, she would still be yours. I would never have her. I've been mad, insanely jealous. I determined that if I could not have her, neither could you nor anyone else. And when I saw your name at the end of her lifeline, I told her so. I knew you must understand the meaning of those words, that you would kill her.
2: When you did see my name at the end of her lifeline, it is true, then, that I must kill her. Am I to have no peace until I've killed her?
3: No, Elliot. Your name is written at the end of her lifeline, but her lifeline is very long, as long as yours. Both of you have a long life ahead of you. Together.
2: But the death that is written in my hands, you saw it. The gypsy saw it. Death is written in my hands. You said so.
3: Yes. Death is written in your hands. Death, the constant companion of the great surgeon. Death is with you always. At your elbow at every operation. Death stands by at every stroke of the surgeon's knife. Death is in every line of your hands. But you triumph, Dr. Elliot. You triumph over death. Yours are the hands of a great surgeon, a great healer, winning victory after victory over what it is your destiny to struggle against.

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What was written in Dr. Elliot's hand came true. His destiny was a struggle against death. 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

agonizing throes of a nightmare. 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Such a man is Bill Sampson, as he lies in his dingy bedroom near the docks.

0: Tamina.
1: Let the water drip. 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I can't stop it. I can't stop it. I can't.
2: You can. She hears from the room upstairs. You can stop it.
0: Now I'm hearing voices. And this is how it starts when the man begins to snap. You hear voices.
2: You're hearing my voice.
1: I've got to see. Something's happened to the lights.
2: Why lights? We can only come close like this in the dark.
1: Bill. We know each other.
2: I know you. Go upstairs. See what's there.
0: Go upstairs.
1: Wait. Don't go away.
0: No one's here. I'm going mad.
2: But you're wrong, Bill. Listen to the door close behind me.
0: I went upstairs to the room above immediately. There was a man with a knife wound still fresh. He was dead.
1: Police! Police! Police! Oh, it's

0: police. We've got to find the policeman. Police! Police!
1: Bill.
2: You?
1: Fancy calling the police.
2: There's been a murder.
1: Didn't you know?
2: Didn't I? Well, why? How could I know?
1: Because you murdered him.
2: What?
1: I saw you do it.
2: Why would I want to kill a stranger?
1: What? Unless...
2: Unless I was...
1: mad.
2: Who are you? I can't see you.
1: Does it matter? Here in the darkness, in the fog.
2: And the fog lifts.
1: It will never lift for us. Are you still going to call to you? They will never understand what drives you to kill. As I do.
2: Yes, you do.
1: But I know you, Bill. Mother, that's your room.
2: My room.
1: And then back to the room upstairs. Change your suit of clothes and carry him down to the street.
2: And then?
1: I'll call. I'll help you hide him from the world.
2: But I...
1: Go on, Samson. Let me think for you. You prefer me to, don't you?
2: I don't know. All I know is I'm afraid to think for myself.

0: thinking, thinking for both of us. And I could sense her presence, too, as if there was an aching nerve connecting us.
1: Brother Abbott.
0: Where?
1: Where the dead sleep.
0: A cemetery?
1: Yes. Carry him in your arms behind me as I show the way.
0: I carried him into the fog. Along the path that ran between rows of graves. He was light in my arms.
1: Yeah, Bill.
0: It's a mausoleum.
1: Yes. Can you read?
0: Up the door.
1: I'll stop the match.
0: Open the door.
1: There, first. Close to you is his.
0: Not for me.

0: inferior trying to fix yourself. Don't.
1: Three copies. Two more empty.
0: The men placed are Henry and Robert.
1: And their seats?
0: Tomorrow night in the next.
1: How will they die?
0: You know, too.
1: Why?
0: Because it is a more nature to kill.
1: Why? Two more strangers I've never seen.
0: You'll do it for me. In gratitude.
1: Gratitude?
0: For tonight. Aren't you good?
1: You say you saw me in the room upstairs, but... But if I don't believe you?
0: Does it matter? After what's been done. We're getting out here. Goodbye. Until tomorrow.
1: Tomorrow? Where's it to be?
0: Outside the vision, Clarice McGill.
1: How will I know you?
0: I'll know you

the tail lights for the red eyes of the morning, closing with the rising mists, disappearing from sight. The red eyes of morning. I've been having a nightmare. None of it has happened. It was a game that the imagination plays on the mind.

0: back to the room upstairs. Close. The door was closed with dust curling from the action of the doorknob. Still, the room had been sealed up for years.
1: You're at the wrong house, sir.
0: Joe.
2: Downstairs, you live number three.
0: Yeah, I know it, no, but I...
2: Yes.
0: Who lives... lives in this room?
2: Nobody.
0: You sure of that?
2: Nobody lives in there. Empty a year already.
0: I... Could I have a look inside?
2: Sure. It's only an empty room, you'll see.
0: Well, I heard some noises coming from it. I couldn't sleep.
2: Oh, mice, it was. Hang on. Here's the room.
0: Empty.
2: It smells empty.
0: Oh, the furnishings are gone. A couch was here, and over here a lamp.
2: Are you furnishing the
0: place? I'm remembering it, as it was fresh. There was a straw rug on the floor, stained red and seeping through down through the floorboard, and a picture hung here, a wolf. Howling at the moon. Picture by Sargent.
2: These things. Well, where are they? What have you done with the furniture?
0: Let me go.
2: Don't hit me like that. I'm going to call the police.
0: No, Joe, please. No, not policeman. I'm not well. Something woke me in. It's frightened me.
2: Oh, mice, I told you. They're in the walls, in the floors.
0: Yes, this is mice. I know that's what it was. No, I'm sorry. I left my head. Forget it, please.
2: All right.
0: Thank you. Thanks. Downstairs. In the room below. In my room. It all became vivid again. As vivid and real as the blood stains on the bedclothes. The dry patches of red rust on my pajamas and dressing gown. I went to her the following night. I tried not to, but the streets were one road leading to her.
3: You can't.
0: I couldn't help myself.
3: I know.
0: I came to see your face if you have a face.
3: You think not?
0: I think sometimes you're in a shadow thrown by my imagination. A shadow thrown by a sick mind.
3: Look at me with your own eyes.
0: I am looking.
3: And what do you see?
0: No veil. This time there's a mask, the smiling mask of a goddess.
3: The goddess of you. And a costume, you know? See?
0: Yes. Why this masquerade?
3: It's carnival night inside the cafe. We're going in. Wear this mask. And put this in your pocket. Close to your finger. Yes. Henry will prize it most in this election.
0: Henry is the name laid on that second touch.
3: Yes. He's an expert. You return the dagger before he misses.
0: Henry's in time.
3: An honored gift. You know him by his laughter. The loudest laughter you hear inside.
0: And to do a murder for you?
3: For you, too. You're forgetting I know you, Griff. I know what drives you.

0: Henry now. Well?
1: What?
0: When you return his prize, do it only when he's laughing.
1: I did it like that. Exactly like that.

0: mausoleum. We put Henry beside the first. We put him to rest with his cheeks and eyes still wrinkled in laughter.
1: Clancy.
0: He looks happy as if he's laughing at me.
1: Laughter was a scheme with Henry. A scheme to warn me, the way of his arm. Close it.
0: And then what would he do?
1: Make you the fool and the victim.
0: As he made you?
1: That.
0: Are you making me?
1: You're brave, think yourself.
0: No, but how did you know I could do what I did?
1: I know you.
0: Tell me about myself.
1: You sleep through the day.
0: Yes. I hide in some night.
1: You're as well as a man, with no memory of boyhood.
0: No memory? No.
1: You're afraid of your hand.
0: What she says, you've described me as... It's as if it's me talking. It's me telling me about myself. It's as if the agony inside me found its own voice.
1: I told you I understand what drives you. Back to the center of the fog. I'll leave you there again to find your way home.
0: Well, when is it to be for the first time?
1: Tomorrow. Right, good.
0: Where will we meet?
1: I'll find you. Come. It's all

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0: life that wouldn't hold still for even a moment's sanity. And questions. Questions that ran together in my mind held a teacher. Things handled by the imagination. Things knitted together from broken pieces of sanity.
1: The shared coffin is for Robert. Only Robert now, whom they are sold.
2: Your revenge is complete.
1: You are trying to think for yourself again. You will need Robert in his home. Come. I'll show you where.
2: How will I know?
1: He'll know you.
2: Tell me.
1: He expects you. I'll tell him to prepare for this.
2: Why did you?

0: dumpy little man with eyes watching my approach. Go away. Go home.
1: I'm home.
0: I was told you'd expect me like this.
1: Go home.
0: I was told that you were prepared to die.
1: No.
0: Prepared to live.
1: See.
2: A pistol.
1: Your hands won't be quick enough. Go home.
2: Oh, but I must.
1: She's put a spell over you.
0: That's Rita's way and her master.
2: Rita, you've given her a name.
1: Forget her.
2: Forget the murders.
1: Run away and hide.
2: Can I? Hide?
1: If you go far.
2: But you'll find me if she does.
1: No more, I promise you. No more. You're free to walk the streets unmolested. Free to board a train. Go away and forget.
2: You want to escape and forget everything,
1: don't you?
2: I don't know if I do. I don't know. I walk the streets, unmolested. Hours and hours with no one beside me. No voice. It was as if she, Rita, had evaporated into the mist. The sound of cars. I could see as if my sight was suddenly back, as if I'd wakened from a walking sleep, as if I'd snapped back to the night I ran from the room upstairs, screaming police.

0: police.
1: Come on now, wake up, wake up.
0: Wake?
1: Hey, you talked yourself out and then you fell asleep.
0: Sleep?
1: Yeah. Sergeant Flanders brought you here.
0: Oh, what? Time is it?
1: Well, it's early morning.
0: I talked myself out, you said, and...
1: Yes.
0: And you know about the last 3 nights.
1: Oh, yeah, it's all here on paper. What a story. What an imagination.
0: Imagination.
1: Yeah, the goddess in the night in their room upstairs. The tomb with 3 coffins.
0: Oh, we didn't fill the last coffin. She told him to prepare.
1: Yeah, I know. He was ready with a pistol to shoo you away.
0: Well, he ordered me to escape to forget it.
1: But you didn't listen to him.
0: No, I had to talk about it. I had to tell the world to stop me from murder.
1: Yes, you did. You talked about it. We've got it all written down here. Now, let's go into the main room. There's someone I want you to meet.
2: Control.
1: All right, now. Take another look, Bill. See who it is?
0: Yes. Oh, my head. It's... You told me to go away to escape.
1: This is Dr. Harvey. The owner of this sanatorium.
3: You're William Sampson. We haven't met before. I've been meaning to visit you, as I do all our patients.
0: Patients? Yeah, you mean I...
1: Take it easy, Bill. You were charged with a homicidal attempt on your girlfriend.
0: Uh-huh.
1: As a result of a psychiatrist's report, you were given a suspended sentence as long as you went into a sanatorium. It's for your own good, Bill. You've got an instinct to kill.
0: Yes. That's what I've done. Heaven help me. She, Rita, she made me kill.
1: Now, it's all in your mind, son. You haven't killed anyone. You've been in this sanatorium. Hey, wait a minute. When you escaped... Did you?
4: She's there. I've got on the lawn. She's not in my mind. It's not. She says she sounds like marble. Has the cold sun on her.
0: Looking like I'd imagine she'd look. A painted smile on her face. Her lips are too thin for laughter.
4: You're identifying one of our patients. That's Rita.
1: Quick, get to her. Rita, tell me what you made me do. The things you said I did.
4: Oh, I didn't watch you.
1: Watch that young lady, too.

0: You know, Sergeant, Reeder is my first cousin. We were all left a considerable amount of money by our Uncle Justin. The money to be divided equally in the case of one of us dying. Reeder knew of Samson's homicidal impulses. She played upon his imagination. Poor Bill.
1: What will they do to him? I thought it was all in his mind. The man's committed two murders.
0: They're both mad. They'll be put away for the rest of their lives. All they will have left is their imagination.

walking about in all that fog and mist, not knowing who he was, or where he was going, or whom he was going to kill next. It's enough to make a man go out of his mind.

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0: You have just heard a quad play from the old-time radio series, The Creaking Door, here on Audio Theater. Tonight's titles were Man in the Morgue, Midnight Express, Victory Over Death, and Where the Dead Sleep. 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Air dates are not known. Tune in next Thursday evening, same time, same place, for another set of thrilling and awesome thriller shows here on Audio Theater. This is your host, Pulcherrima, saying thanks for listening. Until then, have a good one. You have just heard a quad play from the old-time radio series, The Creaking Door, here on Audio Theater. Tonight's titles were Man in the Morgue, Midnight Express, Victory Over Death, and Where the Dead Sleep. 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Tune in next Thursday evening, same time, same place, for another set of thrilling and awesome thriller shows here on Audio Theater. This is your host, Pulcherrima, saying thanks for listening. Until then, have a good one.
1: 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Stay tuned next time for another thrilling episode. Until then, I bid you farewell.

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This is Zoe. Welcome to Audio Theater for Wednesday, April 22nd, 2026. 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These shows originally aired back on the evenings of June 12th, 19th, and 26th, and July 3rd, 1954, respectively. This evening's show is presented in memory of Robert Weakland. United States Marshal Matt Dillon brings law and order to the Old West, momentarily. Enjoy this evening's presentation.

0: Marshal.
1: Good morning, ma'am. Kitty.
0: Hello, Matt. I didn't see you sitting there.
1: Well, I know. Sit down. Uh-huh. There you are.
0: How do you like my outfit?
1: I never saw you in a riding skirt before, Kitty. You've been riding side saddle?
0: For the first time in my life. At least I know how to do it now, in case I'm ever called on to be a lady.
1: Well, I know ladies who don't always ride side saddle.
0: Sure. Like that female wildcat down in the panhandle you told me about. What's her name?
1: Oh, Bellstar.
0: I bet she never rides side saddle.
1: Well, Bellstar's a lady, though. And everybody treats her like one. Even though she has to use a six-gun to make them do it.
0: Maybe I ought to try that.
1: Yeah, it takes more than a six-gun to make a lady, Kitty.
0: That's a funny way of putting it.
1: Well, that isn't what I meant.
2: Mr. Dillon?
3: Hello, Miss Kitty.
0: How are you, Chester?
2: Hey, I just come to Longhorn there, Mr. Dillon.
1: What, trouble, Chester?
2: Not yet, but there's going to be as soon as Art Long gets to town.
1: Art Long? Well, he's always been a peaceful man.
0: Isn't he one of those nesters out near Sam Baxton's ranch?
2: That's him. But it's another one of them nesters that's talking up trouble. A fellow named Hoffer. He's saying he's going to shoot Art Long on sight.
1: Well, is he drunk, Chester?
2: Yes, sir, some.
1: Armed?
2: He's got the biggest old cavalry pistol you ever saw stuck right in his belt.
0: Real farmer style.
1: Well, that may be true, Kitty, but those horse pistols go off sometimes.
0: Well, bye later, Matt.
1: Yeah, I will if I can, Kitty. So long.
2: He sure sounds like he means it, Mr. Dillon.
1: Well, why does he want to kill Long, Chester?
2: Well, sir, he didn't say.
1: Maybe he's just drunk and wants to shoot somebody.
2: No,
1: anybody.
2: Sir. No, sirree. Hopper's pretty certain about who it's going to be.
1: All right, Chester. Don't stand too close in case he puts up a fight, huh?
2: No, sir.
4: And all you bully clubs, shut up and listen to me. When Art Long gets here, you're going to see his blood all over the floor. Right there. Or maybe right over there. I don't know just where yet.
1: Your name, Hoffer?
4: Barnaby Hoffer.
1: What's the trouble between you and Art Long?
4: You friend of his?
1: That doesn't matter.
4: Yes, it does. Because if you're a real good friend, I might take it to mind to shoot you, too.
1: I'm a U.S. Marshal, mister, and you're not going to shoot anybody.
4: Oh. Marshal Dillon, huh?
1: I'll take that pistol, Hoffer.
4: Okay, Marshal. Take it.
1: All right. Now tell me what this is all about.
4: I don't need no pistol.
2: He's got a knife, Mr. Dillon!
1: Drop it, Hoffer. I said drop it!
5: No! I'm gonna cut you again. Give me that knife back.
1: You're kind of hard to convince, Hoffer.
2: Did he cut you bad, Mr. Dillon?
1: Yeah, he opened up my arm a little bit, Chester. I better go see Doc. You throw him in jail.
2: Yes, sir, I sure will.
1: There's a saying that it's the gentle horse that's most dangerous. You don't watch him close enough. And so with Barnaby Hoffer, a farmer who hands you his old horse pistol and then snatches an 8-inch knife from the back of his belt. Well, Doc took a few stitches in my arm and told me to come back in a couple of days. And I did. And it looked pretty good by then. At least I thought so.
6: You're going to have to watch that cut, Matt. There might be an infection in it.
1: What are you talking about, Doc? Looks as clean as rain to me.
6: Well, how do you know what that idiot's been using his knife on? Probably sticks hogs with it all day and uses it to clean his boots at night.
1: Yeah, sure, but my arm bled a lot. That got it clean. That and all the turpentine you poured into it.
6: Hurt, didn't it?
1: You know, someday, Doc, if my luck holds, I'm going to get a chance to work on you.
6: Oh, no, you know, I'd sooner die. I'd sooner lie in the snow and bleed to death all alone without anybody around even to bury me.
1: How did you get in the snow, Doc?
6: Oh, I just hate snow.
1: Oh, yeah, I forgot.
6: Oh, come in. Oh, hello.

0: Mr. Dillon, Art Long's been killed.
1: What?
0: Yes, sir. A cowboy just come in the office and told me. Said he rode by his cabin this afternoon and he found him there laying right in the door. Barnaby Hoffer must have done it.
2: Hoffer? I thought you had him in jail, Matt.
1: Well, I turned him loose next morning, Doc. He seemed calm enough then. I guess I made a mistake.
3: I guess you did, all right.

0: Maybe we shouldn't have stopped to bury Art long. Hoffer may be a long way from here by now.
1: We couldn't leave him lying there, Chester.
0: No, sir, I guess not. Poor fella.
1: Well, there's Hoffer's cabin.
0: Yes, sir. Hey, we've done pretty good at that. It's hardly past daylight.
1: Looks like his door's open.
0: Yeah, then he must be inside. He wouldn't go off and leave his door open.
1: No. Hey, wait a minute. Look over there, Chester.
0: What? Why, it's him. Oh, he looks dead.
1: Yeah, come on.
0: He's been shot, Mr. Dillon. With a shotgun. Just like Art Long.
1: Well, he's still breathing. Hoffer? Hoffer? It's Marshal Dillon, Hoffer. Hey.
2: Marshal? Huh? I'm tore all apart. Took a load of buckshot when I opened the door.
1: Who did it, Hoffer? Did you see him?
2: Sam Baxton. He did it.
0: Sam Baxton?
1: Who killed Art Long, Hoffer? Did you?
2: Art Long. He did.
1: Yeah.
2: Both of us. Dead. I don't want to die.
1: No wonder he lived this long.
0: Gosh, Mr. Dillon, I just can't believe Sam Baxton done this.
1: Why? Just because Baxton's a big rancher and pretty respectable? He's also a mean old devil. And these men are nesters. Come on, let's go find him, Chester.

0: Hello? Anybody home?
1: Why, it's Marshal Dillon and Chester.
0: Hello, Miss Marshall.
2: Oh, ma'am.
1: Well, don't stand around out there. Come on in, sit a while.
0: Thank you, ma'am.
1: I got two pots of coffee on the stove.
0: Well, we don't want to bother you now, Miss Baxton.
1: Bother? Why, I love company. And besides, you don't get out this way very often, Marshal. You're just going to have to stay and eat dinner with us. Sam! Sam, we've got company.
0: Hello, Baxton.
3: What are you doing here, Marshal?
1: Why, Sam, that's no way to...
3: Shut up, woman.
1: Sam, don't talk like that.
3: Want to get whooped instead? Well, do you?
1: No, Sam.
3: I asked what you're doing here, Marshal.
0: Yeah, I heard you.
3: Well, say it out. We're busy around here.
0: You know Art Long and Barnaby Hoffer?
3: I know them. Dirty nesters.
0: Well, they're both dead, Baxter.
3: Good.
1: Oh, no.
0: They both got killed the same way.
3: What do I care how they got killed, as long as they're dead?
0: I'm going to tell you anyway, Baxton. Each of them, when he came out of his cabin first thing in the morning, was killed by a man waiting outside with a shotgun.
3: Well, you know all that. You weren't there.
0: Barnaby Hoffer was still alive when we got there, Baxton.
3: Still alive?
0: He died pretty quick, but before he did, he told me who shot him.
3: Did he? And who was that, Marshal?
0: You?
1: Oh, no. No, it couldn't be.
0: I'm sorry, ma'am, but that's what he said. I'm going to have to arrest you, Baxton.
3: Arrest me? On the word of a dead sodbuster? Who's going to believe it?
0: The court will decide that, but it's enough evidence to hold you on.
3: What makes you think Hoffer wasn't lying? He knew he was going to die, and it was his last chance to get me in trouble. That's what happened.
0: You'll get a trial, Baxton. You can defend yourself there. Right now, you're going to jail. I'm charging you with two murders.
1: But Art Long was dead. He didn't tell you nothing, Marshal.
0: He and Hoffer were killed exactly the same way, ma'am. Looks like one man killed both of them.
3: Come on, Marshal. If we're going to jail, let's go. And you stay out here, woman. I don't want you running into Dodge all the time I'm there.
1: All right, Sam.
3: And don't go talking your fool head off to everybody about this either.
1: I won't.
3: When we get this business over with, Marshal, I'm going to give you a lot of trouble. You're going to wish you never come near me.

0: Come in. Be with you in a minute, Matt. As soon as I get Kitty fixed up here.
1: Oh, Matt.
2: Kitty. What's that, a black eye? What happened?
1: It's none of your business. How's your arm, Matt?
0: His arm's all right, Kitty. Just comes up here to bother me.
2: Somebody's got to keep you from sleeping all day, Doc.
0: Oh, yeah. Don't forget, I'm making pretty good money off that cut of yours. Yeah, Kitty.
1: Thanks, Doc. Matt, has Sam Baxton confessed yet?
2: No, I've spent 2 days trying to get him to, but he won't admit a thing.
1: Well, if he does hang, there won't be many tears shed around here.
2: Yeah, there's Ms. Baxton, Kitty. For some reason, she really loves him.
0: Oh, that poor woman. I've seen how he treats her.
1: Too bad she hasn't got a son to stand up for. Some kid about 8 feet tall.
0: And he'd be about 8 feet tall if he was Sam Baxton's. Well, that man's tall as a tree.
1: Is he still wearing that white hat of his?
2: Yeah, the only time he takes it off is when he sleeps, Kitty. And then he puts it over his face.
1: Must be like sleeping under a horse blanket. No wonder he's so ornery all the time.
0: Oh, come in. Well, come on in, friend.
3: The fellow downstairs told me I could find the marshal up here.
2: Well, what can I do for you, mister?
3: Well, I've never been in Dodge City before, Marshal. I ain't even been in Kansas very long. I'm riding south. I got tired of that cold up north.
2: Well, you're welcome here.
3: I'm going on south. Well, what I come to tell you was, there's a little creek runs out of Arkansas about 20 miles from here. A fellow told me it's called Ginger Creek.
0: Yeah, that's up near Sam Baxton's ranch, man.
2: That's on his ranch, according to him. What about Ginger Creek, mister?
3: Some fellow's got a little cabin there with a corral out in back. I don't know his name.
2: Now, that'd be Jim Fowler. He's been homesteading there for about a year.
3: No more he ain't.
2: Well, what do you mean?
3: I buried him myself early this morning. I come by and found him laying in the door of his cabin. He was dead, but still bleeding. Somebody's tore him plumb in two with a shotgun.

0: We will return for the second act of Gunsmoke in just a moment, but first...
1: 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Suspense, now Tuesday nights at the Star's address. Don't miss it.
0: Now, the second act of Gunsmoke.

0: Mr. Dillon, looky there.
1: What is it, Chester?
0: Out there in the street. It's Miss Baxton.
1: Huh?
0: She's coming to buggy.
1: Ah, news travels fast, doesn't it?
0: You gonna turn old Sam Baxton loose?
1: Well, I don't have much to hold him on now, Chester.
0: No, sir. Not with him right here in jail when that last fellow was killed the same way as Art Long and Hoffer. Shucks, I guess he was telling the truth after all.
1: Yeah, it looks that way.
0: Well, I'm glad for Miss Baxton anyway. I'll open the door for her. Well, morning, Miss Baxton.
2: Hello, Chester. Hey,
0: come right on in, ma'am.
2: Thank you.
1: Hello, Miss Baxton.
2: Marshal Dillon, I'm sure glad to see you this time.
1: Well, I hope there aren't any hard feelings, ma'am.
2: Oh, you was only doing your duty. I respect that. Where's Sam?
1: The cells are out back.
2: Oh, you haven't turned him loose yet?
1: No, ma'am.
2: It's too bad about Jim Fowler Marshall being killed that way. But it was just like the others, wasn't it? The same man killed all three of them. And Sam was right here in jail.
1: Well, I was just saying to Chester, news sure travels fast. How'd you hear about it so soon? It just happened this morning.
2: What? One of our cowboys rode by there about noon, Marshal. He comes straight to the ranch and told me about it. Would you let Sam out now? I'd like to get started for home.
1: I'm sorry, Miss Baxton, but I'm going to have to hold him for a while yet.
2: But why, Marshal? What for?
0: Well, Mr. Dillon, a few minutes ago, you said yourself...
1: I said that he wasn't clear of this yet, Chester. You don't listen very close, Chester.
0: No, sir, I sure don't.
2: Marshal, you said that whoever killed Hoffer killed Art Long, since they was both shot the very same way.
1: Well, I know I did, ma'am, but I've been thinking a lot about it, and I'm just not sure yet.
2: Even with the same thing happening again this morning?
1: Well, I got to admit, that does make a difference, all right. I suppose if one more man got killed like that, I wouldn't have any case at all against your husband. But the way things are now, I got to hold him, ma'am. I'm sorry about it.
2: Well, it's like I said, Marshal. You got to do your duty.
1: Yes, ma'am. If there's anything I can do for you, Miss Baxton...
2: Thank you, Marshal, but I'm all right. Can I see Sam before I start back?
1: Of course, ma'am. He's right through that door.
2: I can't stay long.
1: Chester.
0: Hmm?
1: You've been up on Ginger Creek since I have.
0: Yes, sir.
1: Isn't there another nester there not far from Jim Fowler's cabin?
0: A couple of miles beyond, there's one. I don't know his name, though.
1: No, that doesn't matter. Chester, go get our horses, huh? And bring a horse for Sam Baxton, too. He's going to go up there with us.

0: what you're up to, Marshal, but I'd rather be in jail than spending the night in this place.
1: It's a nice little cabin he's got here, Baxter.
0: Yeah, you improved it some when you sent him into Dodge for the night.
2: It's almost daylight, Mr. Dillon.
1: Okay, Chester. Well, I'm going to build a fire now and let whoever's waiting outside think his victim's just got up.
0: What makes you think he'll be there this morning, Marshal?
1: Well, if he isn't, we'll stay here till he does come.
2: Mr. Dillon, you want me to pull the door open when you're ready?
1: I'll tell you when, Chester. And after he gets off a couple of blasts with that shotgun, we'll go out and try to take him alive. All right, Baxton, you get over there with Chester. And I'll try to get this thing started. All we're going to need is a little smoke going up through the chimney.
2: Maybe we can come back when it's all over and cook a little breakfast, Mr. Dillon.
1: Yeah, we'll worry about breakfast later, Chester.
2: Yes, sir.
3: Here, Baxton, you stop that.
1: What?
3: Wait, he's got my gun, Mr. Dillon.
1: You're standing in my way, Chester. Move!
3: Oh, he got outside.
1: Come on. Drop that gun, Baxton.
0: I got him, Marshal. I hit him both times.
1: Drop it, I said.
0: All right. I was only helping out, Marshal. Look, he's laying right out there.
2: Oh, gosh, I'm sorry, Mr. Dillon. I never thought he'd try nothing like that.
1: Walk ahead of me, Baxton.
0: Yeah, sure. Oh, Marshal, look, it's my wife.
1: Yeah. She's dead.
0: I didn't know who it was, Marshal. I couldn't see who it was. How'd I know she was doing this? Going around killing people.
1: Your wife shot Jim Fowler yesterday morning.
0: I didn't know she hated Nestor's that much. Well, it's kind of hard to believe, Marshal.
1: Yeah.
0: But I guess you never know about a woman.
1: Well, I can tell you about her, Baxton. Fowler's the only man she killed, and she didn't kill Fowler because she hated him. She did it because she loved you.
0: What are you talking about?
1: She was trying to cover up for you.
0: Now, wait a minute.
1: She almost did it, too. She almost kept you from hanging. Till she claimed one of your cowhands saw Fowler's body when I knew he'd already been buried. I had all the evidence I needed on her right then, Baxton. And the biggest mistake you made was killing her.
0: I didn't know it was her.
1: You knew. But what you forgot was that she'd have confessed to killing Long and Hoffer.
0: Why would she?
1: Because she loved you. Besides, she couldn't have been punished anymore for killing three men than for killing one.
0: You got it all figured out, ain't you, Marshal?
1: Yeah. Yeah, everything. Everything except how she could love a man like you. But then it's like you say. You never know about a woman.

0: 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Tonight's story was specially written for Gunsmoke by John Meston, with music composed and conducted by Rex Corey. Featured in the cast were Joseph Kearns, Helen Cleve, Paul Savage, and Clayton Post. Parley Bear as Chester, Howard McNair as Doc, and Georgia Ellis as Kitty. Roy Rowan speaking. Join us again next week as Matt Dillon, U.S. Marshal, fights to bring law and order out of the wild violence of the West in Gunsmoke.
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Around Dodge City and in the territory on West, there's just one way to handle the killers and the spoilers, and that's with a U.S. Marshal and the smell of gun smoke.

Gunsmoke, starring William Conrad. The transcribed story of the violence that moved west with young America. The story of a man who moved with it. Matt Dillon, United States Marshal.

0: Where are we going, Mr. Dillon?
1: Well, I don't know where you're going, Chester, but I'm going to get myself a haircut.
0: Hey, I need a haircut, too.
1: I cost 2 bits these days, you know.
0: Well, I didn't say I was going to get one, Mr. Dillon. Not till the weather gets hot, anyway.
1: Well, I hope you're saving up for it, Chester.
0: You know, a man oughtn't have to spend money on things like haircuts.
1: Well, then why don't you get married and let your wife cut it for you?
0: Mr. Dillon, that'd be like buying a whole cow just to get one piece of steak.
1: You know, Chester, I got an idea. Your hair's going to get longer and longer.
0: Look, it's no more than down to my nose now. Excuse me, mister.
2: What's the matter with you? Can't you see good?
0: I was looking at my hair.
2: Well, maybe you could look at it easier if I scalped you.
0: All right, now, just take your hand off that knife, mister. I said I was sorry.
2: Anybody bumps into Lou Quiller better be sorry.
1: Take it easy, mister. He didn't hurt you.
2: What are you cutting in on this for?
1: There's enough fighting and dodge without anything as silly as this.
2: What do you care about how much fighting there is?
1: That's my job. I'm a U.S. Marshal.
2: Oh.
1: Did you say your name's Quiller?
2: You never heard it, Marshal. I ain't wanted nowhere.
1: Maybe not. But the way you're going, you soon will be.
2: Yeah. I'm gonna get me a drink.
0: Mean, ain't he?
1: Yeah, he's just another hard case, Chester. Dodge's full of them. Well, here's the barber shop. I'll be back at the office in about a half hour.
0: Yes, sir.
3: Right over here, Marshal.
1: Hello, Teeters.
3: You know, you are real lucky, Marshal. This place was full up an hour ago.
1: Oh? Uh-huh.
3: You can hang your coat and stuff on the wall there.
1: All
3: That's right.
1: You know, the rate you're going, Teeters, Dodge will have a lot of pretty respectable-looking citizens by nightfall.
3: A man ought to get his hair cut every month or so, Marshal.
1: Yeah?
3: I keep telling them all that. Here, let me get this sheet across you.
1: Yeah.
3: There we are. But most of them don't care. They'd sooner go around looking like wild animals. And that's what they are, just plain wild animals.
1: Is that so?
3: They don't think of nothing, Marshal, but drinking and fighting and tearing things apart. Oh, have a chair, young fella. I'll be ready for you in a few minutes.
4: I don't want a haircut. I want a shave.
3: Well, I'll take care of you. Just hang your coat up right there next to Marshal Dillon's.
4: Marshal Dillon? Are you really a marshal, mister?
1: Yeah, that's right.
4: Marshals and sheriffs are one of a kind. Killed my pa. That's what happened.
1: Is that so? Now, who's your pa?
4: My pa's dead. Back in Alamosa. I got a grudge against lawmen. I got a grudge against all of them.
1: Look, fella, why don't you sit down over there?
3: You're awful drunk for so early in the day.
4: You shut up, barber. So that's your coat over there, huh, Marshal?
3: Yes, it's his.
4: It's gonna be real easy. I think I'll shoot me a marshal. Watch.
1: I got a gun under this sheet, fella.
4: No, you ain't.
1: It's pointing right at your belly.
4: Your gun belt's hanging over there under your coat.
1: You can't see it, can you?
4: No. But it's there.
1: You're gambling with your life, fella. You start for your gun and you're gonna die.
4: I don't believe you.
1: Now get out of here. Go on. Walk out that door. Slow now.

0: Ooh-wee. I thought you was going to have to kill him, sure, Marshal. Darn fool kid.
1: It wouldn't have been easy, Teeters.
0: What?
1: I bluffed him. My gun's hanging under my coat over there.
0: Is that so? Well, see, that's great, Marshal. You sure made a fool of him. Wait till I tell everybody about this.
1: Forget about it, Teeters.
0: What?
1: Nobody likes to be made a fool of. I'd drive that boy into doing something to try to prove he isn't one.
0: Oh. Well, okay, Marshal. I won't say nothing.
1: Yeah. Good. Oh, Sam, give me a beer, huh?
2: Right up, Marshal.
3: Evening, Matt.
1: Hello, Kitty. Say, that's a nice dress.
3: Thanks. Mr. Jonas down the store ordered it for me.
1: Huh?
3: Came in on the Santa Fe from Kansas City today.
1: You know, Mr. Jonas was going to order me a couple of vests.
3: Uh-huh.
1: That was last fall, I think.
2: Here's your beer, Marshal.
1: Oh, thank you, Sam.
3: Oh, say, I heard about you at the barber shop today.
1: Oh, you did?
3: Teeters has been telling everybody about it.
1: Yeah, I told him to keep it quiet.
3: Well, he should have. That boy's name's Dave Robbins. He was in here a while ago, and everybody was laughing at him about it.
1: Yeah.
3: He said he was going to dig Teeters' tongue out of his head. I think that's how he put it.
1: When did he leave, Kitty?
3: Just a little while ago. With that ornery-looking Lou Quiller.
1: Quiller?
3: Yeah.
1: Now, how did they happen to get together?
3: Well, you think there might be trouble, Matt?
1: I better go find young Robbins, Kitty. I'll see you later.
3: Sure.

0: Well, I finally located him, Mr. Dillon.
1: Huh?
0: He's right next there in the Oasis.
1: Yeah, he would be in the last bar we looked at. Is Quiller with him?
0: Yes, sir.
1: Yeah.
0: There's Dave, Mr. Dillon. He's sitting alone now.
1: Now, will you stay here, Chester?
0: Yes, sir.
1: Hello, Dave.
2: How'd you know my name?
1: I heard it. You mind if I sit down?
2: Wouldn't do much good if I did, would it?
1: Dave, tell me about your paw, huh? What happened to him that got you so mad?
2: It's none of your business.
1: Well, you were about to shoot me for it this afternoon.
2: Nah, even drunk, I wouldn't have shot you. Not like that. I was bluffing too, Marshal, and I was awful drunk.
1: I told the barber to shut up about all that, Dave.
2: You did?
1: Well, I kind of figured that you wouldn't be very proud of it.
2: Why do you care how I'd feel?
1: Dave, there are enough hard cases around now. Like Quiller over there. And you're about to become another one. Now, you leave Teeters to me. I'll talk to him.
2: Stopping his talk now won't do any good. People are already laughing at me.
1: Look, Dave, I've been bluffed myself. It's nothing to be ashamed of. Look, I'd still like to hear about your paw. You say a sheriff killed him out in Alamosa?
2: Shot him in the back. Paw wasn't even armed.
1: Well, why did he do it?
2: Paw was on to him. There was a bank hold up and nobody got caught, Marshal. And then Paw found out the sheriff had some of the money.
1: Oh.
2: After the sheriff killed Paw, I started to tell people the truth about it. But they didn't believe me. He put a rope on my feet, Marshal, and dragged me out of town.
1: Oh, well, that's bad, Dave. But lawmen are like any other people. There are all different kinds.
2: Maybe.
1: No, that's true. You think about it. And Dave, don't let Quiller talk you into anything, huh?

0: And I'll have me some more of those chili peppers, Matt.
1: Okay. There you are, Doc.
0: Thank you.
1: You know, those peppers will make your hair straight, Doc.
0: Oh, 10 years ago, they might have.
1: You know, you must have been quite a lady killer then.
0: Yeah, I still keep my end up, Matt.
1: Yeah, but you're slowing down, Doc. I've been noticing it.
0: Oh, is that so? How would you know anything about that?
1: Well, word gets around.
0: Oh, Matt, you're the biggest liar in Dodge. Outside of General Parsley Smith.
1: Well, you think the general's a liar?
0: He claims he was on Robert E. Lee's staff. Says he rode into the Shenandoah Valley with Lee back in 63.
1: Well, maybe he did.
0: Oh, maybe. You know what he really was, Matt? He was the regimental butcher.
1: Well, you can't expect him to go around bragging about that the rest of his life.
2: Mr. Dillon? Doc?
0: Oh, Chester.
2: I just come by the barbershop, Mr. Dillon. There's quite a crowd outside.
1: Well, what for?
2: Well, sir, I got to look through the window, and Teeters is laying there with blood all over him. He looks dead to me.
1: What?
2: Young Dave Robbins is laying there, too. I think they went and killed each other.

We will return for the second act of Gunsmoke in just a moment. 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Now the second act of Gunsmoke.

0: All right, let the doc through here, please, will you?
1: Yeah, let me through.
0: Pardon me, please. Will you let us through?
2: I think the door is locked, Mr. Dillon.
0: Stand back a little. I'll kick it open.
2: Stand back.
0: Okay, Doc, go on in.
1: All right.
0: Chester, you stay by the door and keep everybody out.
3: Yes, sir.
1: All right. Looks like they had quite a fight here, Mac.
0: Well, let's find out if they're dead, Doc. Take a look at Cedars first.
1: All right, we'll see. Yes,
3: I thought so.
0: What?
3: He's got a broken jaw, Mac.
0: Well, that wouldn't kill him.
3: His neck's broken, too. And he's dead. Oh, poor fella.
0: All right, let's look at Dave Robbins here.
3: He isn't dead. I can see him breathing. He's got a lump on the back of his head, that's all. Dave, wake up.
1: Oh,
3: yes. Oh, he must have fallen and hit his head, Matt. Open your eyes, Dave.
4: Doc.
3: Yes, you're all right. Here, sit up a little bit here.
4: Oh, he hit me, Doc. He hit me with his gun.
0: There's no gun here, Dave, except yours. And I think I better take that right now.
4: Marshal, Teeters is dead, ain't he?
0: Yeah, he's dead.
3: You must have hit him awful hard, Dave. You broke his neck.
4: I didn't hit him. I tried to stop it.
0: What happened, Dave?
4: I didn't want to come here at all, but Quiller talked me into it.
0: Quiller, huh?
4: Yeah, he said we'd scare him a little and make him stop talking about me. But then Teeters didn't scare, and Quiller started beating him up. I tried to stop him, Marshal.
3: Well, you're the one that's been threatening Teeters, Dave. What's Quiller care about him?
4: I don't know. I don't know why he did it.
3: You're going to have a hard time convincing anybody of that story, Dave.
4: You believe me, Marshal?
0: If we find Quiller, I'll know whether to believe you or not.
4: He won't be in Dodge. Not now.
0: Have you got any idea where he might be?
4: Well, he said something once about a deserted cabin he'd found up on Walnut Creek. But I don't even know where that is.
0: I do. We'll look around Dodge first, and then we'll ride north.
4: You mean you're taking me with you, Marshal?
0: One of you is going to hang for murder, Dave. But as soon as we find Quiller, I'll know which one.

0: Hey, maybe Quiller ain't running at all, Mr. Dillon. Maybe he was coming up here anyway.
1: No reason why he should run. He isn't guilty, Chester.
2: I might have known nobody'd believe me. Nobody ever has.
0: Oh, you ain't hung yet, Dave. Hey, look. There's a cabin.
2: The one Quiller told me about is hid under a bluff of some kind.
0: Well, there's people in this one. A woman out back there. See her?
1: It's not much of a cabin. Pull up, boy.
0: Oh.
1: Let's leave the horses here.
0: Look at that horse out there, Mr. Dillon. If that ain't the sorriest animal I ever laid eyes on.
1: That horse is bedrock, Chester. Somebody's rode him too hard.
0: Well, then they ought to shoot him.
1: Hello, ma'am.
3: Who are you?
1: My name's Dillon, ma'am. Is your husband around?
3: No, he ain't around. Not no more. Not since this morning.
1: Oh. Is that a grave you're digging, ma'am?
3: I made it real deep. I didn't want no sign of a grave here.
1: Well, what happened to him? How'd he die?
3: Man killed him.
1: What?
3: Rode by here this morning and killed him.
1: Who rode by and killed him?
3: I don't know. What difference does it make?
1: Look, ma'am, I'm a lawman. I'm a U.S. Marshal. Now, will you tell me what happened, please?
3: A marshal, huh? You catch him and hang him, Marshal, but it won't bring my husband back. I gotta live here all alone now. I ain't even got a baby. I always wanted a baby.
1: Can you tell me what the man looked like, ma'am?
3: He come out on that horse out there. He took ours. My husband didn't want him to. He tried to stop him.
0: I'll bet it was Quiller, Mr. Dillon. He's that mean.
1: Was he a tall man, a black mustache, carrying a bowie knife in his gun belt?
3: A knife. That's what he killed my husband with. Said he wouldn't waste a bullet on a dirt farmer.
0: Sure sounds like him.
2: Maybe you'll believe me now, Marshal. Quiller knows he can't hang twice. What's he care how many men he kills?
1: Was he still heading north when he left here, ma'am?
3: Over that way, Marshal. I stood here and watched him till he was plumb out of sight.
1: Yeah. Well, is there anything that we can do for you?
3: Bring the horse back unless he's ruined him like he done that one there.
1: You'll have a horse, ma'am, I promise you. We'll stop on our way back. Goodbye.
3: Don't bring that man here. I don't want to see him.
1: All right, ma'am. I won't.
0: Oh, that poor woman.
2: He killed Teeters, too. You believe me now, don't you, Marshal?
0: Just because he killed this man don't prove he killed Teeters, Dave.
2: Now, wait till we find him. He'll own up to it. He's got to.
1: He might, Dave, if we can take him alive.
2: Oh. If you don't take him alive, then I'm in a bad spot, ain't I?
1: Let's find that cabin before it gets dark.

0: Ain't he ever coming back, Chester?
1: Mr. Dillon knows what he's doing, Dave. Doggone it, take it easy.
0: Yeah, sure. Now, I got nothing to worry about.
1: Yeah. There he comes now.
0: We sit here too long, Quiller's sure to get wind of us.
1: No, he ain't. He's probably laying around that cabin thinking he's safe as if he was in Texas.
0: What'd you find, Marshal?
2: Well, he's there all right, but he's getting ready to move on.
0: How you know?
2: He's saddling his horse.
1: Well, how are we going to stop him? Without shooting him, I mean.
2: That's a long chance, but maybe we can surprise him and get the drop on him. Now, we're going to have to split up, Chester. One of us will wait on this side, and the other will have to go across the top of that bluff and wait on the other.
1: All right, sure, I'll go.
2: No. No, you stay with me, Chester.
1: What?
2: Dave, here's your gun.
0: A gun?
2: Take it.
0: I don't understand, Marshal.
2: You go across the bluff. We'll wait for him if he rides out that way.
0: How do you know I won't warn him and take sides with him?
2: I don't know, Dave. Now get moving.
0: Okay.
1: Mr. Dillon, you're taking an awful chance.
2: He's got his choice, Chester. If he makes the right one this time, he just might go on making them. It's worth the chance. Now come on, let's get over there.

0: Chester, this is far enough.
1: Quiller's getting on his horse.
0: If he rides this way, we'll throw down on him at the same time. He might be surprised enough to give up.
1: He's mounted.
0: Yeah.
1: I hope, look. He's going the other way. I sure hope Dave's going to stop it.
0: There he is.
2: Hold it, Quiller. Get your hands up. No, you don't.
0: Come on, Chester.

0: He killed him.
1: He went for his gun, Marshal.
2: You shot him right in the head, Dave.
1: He'd have killed me if I hadn't.
2: Yeah.
1: But now I can't prove nothing about Teeters. Maybe I should let him shoot me. It sure beats hanging. I can't win nohow, Marshal.
2: You could have warned him, Dave. It'd have been a fight with Chester and me, but you might have won that.
1: I know. I was thinking about it all the time I was crossing the top of that bluff. Maybe I should have. But it's too late now. Here's my gun, Marshal.
2: Keep your gun, Dave.
1: Keep it?
2: I believe you about Teeters.
1: Marshal, I
2: believed you right from the start, but I wanted you to prove something to yourself, Dave. And I think you have.
1: Marshal, I'd kind of like to go back to Dodge with you. Maybe show everybody I ain't what they thought.
2: Good, Dave. We'll be there by morning.

Gunsmoke, transcribed under the direction of Norman McDonald, stars William Conrad as Matt Dillon, U.S. Marshal. Tonight's story was specially written for Gunsmoke by John Meston, with music composed and conducted by Rex Corey. Featured in the cast were Sam Edwards, Harry Bartell, Edmund Penny, and Vivi Janis. Parley Bear is Chester, Howard McNear is Doc, and Georgia Ellis is Kitty. Join us again next week as Matt Dillon, U.S. Marshal, fights to bring law and order out of the wild violence of the West in Gunsmoke.

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An old prospector convinces Gene Autry tomorrow evening on CBS Radio. Don't miss the adventure and Gene's songs, too. George Walsh speaking. 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

Gunsmoke, starring William Conrad. The transcribed story of the violence that moved west with young America. The story of a man who moved with it. Matt Dillon, United States Marshal.

0: Ain't we never going to make camp, Mr. Dillon?
1: We'll ask whoever's living in that cabin up ahead if there's any water around here, Chester.
0: Most likely there ain't. These settlers put up a cabin just anywhere and then start praying for rain.
1: Oh, we could have camped back on Smoky Hill River.
0: No, sir. I'd rather go dry. Just as long as we make Dodge by tomorrow night.
1: We'll make it.
0: I never seen such a place as that Fort Wallace, Mr. Dillon. Man could go plumb out of his mind living there.
1: Well, they don't build army posts for pleasure-loving people like you, Chester.
0: I've been in the army.
1: No? Like it?
0: Well, sir, we didn't always see eye to eye, me and the army, but at least I didn't get killed.
1: Well, that helps. I'll bet you look pretty bold in a uniform, Chester.
0: Oh, my, yes. I surely did.
1: I wonder if there's anybody home here. Hello?
0: Place looks deserted, Mr. Dillon.
1: Yeah. Here, hold my horse, Chester. I'll take a look.
2: Yes, sir.

0: Ain't nobody home?
1: There's a man in here, Chester, lying on the floor.
0: What?
1: He's dead. Somebody killed him.

0: put fire out now, Mr. Dillon?
1: Yeah, we better get started.
0: Looks like rain this morning.
1: Yeah, it's too early to tell for sure.
0: Too bad we don't know that fellow's name, Mr. Dillon. Sure do hate to bury a man and not even put a marker on his grave.
1: Well, I'd rather know the name of the man that killed him.
0: Yeah. It's awful easy to get by with killing a man way out here.
1: Yeah, too easy.
0: Say, look over there, Mr. Dillon. Yonder comes a couple of riders.
1: Yeah, I see them.
0: What do you suppose they're carrying rifles for?
1: Stand over there, Chester, about 10 feet from me, huh?
0: Yes, sir.
1: And keep the hair out of your eyes.
0: Yes, sir, I will.

0: What are you men doing here?
1: Do you own this place?
0: I wouldn't live in a shack like that. We got a real house over on Turkey Bend. But that don't answer my question, mister. What are you doing here?
1: We found a dead man in the cabin there last night, so we stopped to bury him.
2: A dead man? That must have been Riley. What happened to him?
1: He got shot.
2: Who'd have shot a nice fellow like Bob Riley?
0: Maybe they done it, Deaver.
2: They probably did. You think we ought to hang him?
0: It'd be easier to shoot him and leave him here as a kind of a warning.
2: Yeah, good idea, Giles.
1: You move that rifle 1 inch, mister, and you'll die for it. Now go ahead, mister. You're calling it.
0: It ain't worth a chance. All right, mister, whoever you are, you and your friend get mounted and ride out of here.
1: You're Giles, huh? And Deaver?
2: That's right. We don't want people around here. Might get an idea to settle down. Now you two start riding, and right now.
1: Chester.
3: Yes, sir?
1: That coffee you made this morning was weak as well water. Get that fire going again and build some more, huh?
3: Okay, sir.
2: Sure got a lot of nerve, mister.
0: He don't even blink, Deaver. Look at him.
2: We'll be by here later, mister. We won't ride up so close next time. You better be nowheres around. Come on, Charlie.
3: I almost stopped breathing, Mr. Dillon.
1: It was two against two, Chester. We'd have made out all right.
3: Yes, I know, but it's the waiting that chills me. Say, you know something? I'll bet anything it was them that killed the fellow that lived here.
1: Maybe. And I'd sure like to know more about those two. But right now, we better get started for Dodge.
3: Yes, sir. I'll go get the horses.
1: Chester and I got mounted and rode maybe a mile and a half when we came across a sort of a camp. There was a man there, a tall man with long yellow hair and bright blue eyes that seemed always to be looking into the distance. He had a mule and an old wagon and some hogs that he kept in a well-built, partly covered pen. But he hadn't put up a shelter of any kind for himself, and it didn't look as though he was about to. We got down and walked over to where he was standing by a small fire.
4: Sit down, man. I got no coffee, but you're welcome that pot of chicory. There's a spoonful of molasses in it.
1: Well, thank you, but we just stopped to say hello.
4: No need to hurry off, mister. My name's Obie Ridges.
1: Glad to know you, Ridges. I'm Matt Dillon, and this is Chester Proudfoot.
5: How you do?
4: I don't meet many people out here.
1: Are you raising hogs?
4: All my life. Not here, though.
5: Where do you live, Ridges? You got a house somewhere?
4: Ain't lived in a house since I was 9 years old. I like it outside. I need a breeze.
1: Well, you're outside here, all right.
4: And I ain't gonna move, no matter what they say.
1: No matter what who says?
4: Them two fellas up on Turkey Bend.
1: Giles and Deaver?
4: Them's the one.
1: Tell me, Ridges, there's a cabin about a mile and a half north of here. You know the man that lives there, Riley?
4: He comes by here now and then.
1: Well, we buried him last night. Somebody shot him.
4: That's bad. That's real bad. You better tell the law about it if you're going anywhere, mister. I don't hold with murdering a man.
1: Well, I'm a U.S. Marshal, Ridges.
4: That a fact? Well, now.
1: Don't you ever get in a Dodge?
4: Well, never have, but I'm going today.
5: What, in that wagon? It'll take you a week.
4: No, sir. I'm going horseback.
5: Well, I swear I don't see no horse.
4: Well, right out there, fella. Here he comes now. There's Jim Branch leading him. Jim talked me into going to Dodge with him, but I know I won't like it. I'm just doing it for Jim's sake, kind of coddling him along, making him feel good.
1: Where does this Jim Branch live?
4: He's got a little place over west of here somewhere. Jim's nothing but a cowboy, Marshal. You'll be drifting on one of these days, kind of like me that way.
6: Hello?
4: Got company, Jim.
6: You ready to go, Obie?
4: I'm all dressed up like a sore thumb, can't you see?
6: What'd you do, change your socks?
4: This here's a U.S. Marshal, Jim. I forget his name.
1: My name's Matt Dillon. I'm glad to know you.
5: I'm Chester Proudfoot.
6: Well, how'd you do? You heading for Dodge, Marshal?
1: Yeah, we'll ride in with you if you like.
6: Good. It's a big day. I've been talking Obie into going to town for 3 months. He claims he don't like towns, but wait till he sees Dodge.
4: I'm happy right here with my hogs. I don't need no town.
6: Your hogs won't miss you. Well, let's get started.
4: I gotta be back in 3 days, Jim, like you promised. Them hogs will starve if I ain't.
6: You'll be back.
4: Oh, say.
6: What?
4: The marshal here tells me Riley got shot.
6: No.
4: There's Giles and Deaver done it.
1: Now, wait a minute, Richards. It looks like they did it, but if I could prove it, I'd be taking them in for trial right now.
6: Well, it's too bad you can't, Marshal. They're no good, them fellas.
1: Well, I can wait. They'll make a mistake sooner or later. But we better get going. It's 60 miles to Dodge. Good evening, Kitty.
7: Sit down, Matt. You want a drink?
1: No, thanks. I just had dinner.
7: That reminds me. Fella brought me a dozen quail today.
1: Oh?
7: I can cook them for dinner tomorrow if you're going to be around.
1: Yeah, that sounds great. I'll be here.
7: They ought to be ripe enough by then.
1: You know, I never saw as many quail as there are this year. Riding in yesterday, we put up clouds of them.
7: That Jim Branch seems like a nice fellow, Matt. Obie Ridges, too.
1: Yeah, they are, Kitty. They sure make a funny pair.
7: Maybe. But still, they're kind of like brothers. Look at them over there at the bar. Obie's getting spookier every minute he's here.
1: Obie likes it outdoors, right out on the ground.
7: I doubt he'll ever come into town again. Jim told me he still hasn't been able to get him to take a meal in a restaurant. He has to bring it outside for him. Says he can drink inside, but that's all.
1: Well, maybe we'd all be better off if we lived that way, Kitty.
7: Not me. I don't want to live like an animal.
1: Don't you?
6: Hello, Miss Kitty.
7: Hello, Jim.
6: Marshal, something bad's happened.
1: What, Jim?
6: Well, this fella here just rode into town.

0: We will return for the second act of Gunsmoke in just a moment. But first,
1: this coming Tuesday night on most of these stations, CBS Radio turns John Lund loose on his latest case of yours truly, Johnny Dollar. In the Woodward Manila matter, Dollar launches a search for a missing man and a missing fortune. And when the chips are all totaled up, the missing man and the missing money, each somewhat depleted, are accounted for. Don't forget, this Tuesday night at the Star's address, yours truly, Johnny Dollar.
0: Now, the second act of Gunsmoke.

0: wanted to ride out to Obie Ridger's camp that night, but Obie insisted on staying in Dodge. He even tried to have a good time for Jim's sake. Next day, however, on the ride up, well, he just sat his horse and stared straight ahead and never said a word. We reached his camp after dark, and we could see his mule and his hogs lying there in the moonlight, and the remains of his wagon, charred and ghost-like. Now, there was nothing we could do then, so we lay down on the ground and went to sleep. But that was our worst mistake, as I discovered when Chester woke me next morning. Obie had disappeared, and he'd taken his rifle with him. We saddled up and rode for Turkey Bend.
1: How much farther is it, Jim?
2: Just beyond them trees, Chester. I told you Obie was going to kill these fellas, Marshal.
0: Well, maybe they're not here.
2: Well, if they're not, he'll find them.
0: Well, let's pull up.
1: I don't see no cabin.
2: It's right in there. There it is. See it?
1: Oh.
2: Sure.
0: Wait a minute. Look over there, behind that log.
2: Hey, it's Obie.
1: Hey, Obie!
0: We better walk over.
2: Okay. Hey, what are you doing, Obie?
1: Sam, you'll get shot.
0: Come on, let's run for it.
3: Beaver in there. I got him trapped.
0: Look, Obie, I'll handle this. You can't kill these men.
3: I done killed Giles already. That's him laying right by the door over there.
2: Oh, Obie, you did.
3: Blew the top of his head off.
0: Obie, I gotta put you under arrest now. Give me your rifle.
3: Wait till I kill Beaver. I can't hang twice.
0: Give me that rifle, Obie. Now.
3: You mean it, don't you?
0: I do.
3: All right, I won't fight you. Here. But I'd sure like to kill Beaver.
0: Chester, take this rifle and keep an eye on him. I'm going after Beaver.
3: Yes, sir.
2: He'll kill you, Marshal.
0: No. He'll be too curious at first. I'll walk over there with my hands up. But you wait here till I yell. Beaver! Don't shoot. I want to talk to you. Come outside. Obie's under guard. He won't shoot. I'm a U.S. Marshal, Deaver.
1: You're the feller we run into the other day up at Riley's cabin?
0: I am. Now come on out.
1: Thought there was something about you.
0: I got Obie under arrest, Deaver. He admits killing Giles here.
1: He killed him.
0: Did you and Giles slaughter his mule and his hogs?
1: There ain't no reason to murder a man.
0: No? No, it isn't. But tell me about you. Did you murder Riley?
1: Well, wait a minute,
0: You're
1: Martin.
0: You're going back to Dodge with us, Stephen.
1: Oh, no, not me.
0: Keep your hand away from that gun.
1: Let's see how good you really are, Marshal.
0: No!
3: Good for you, Marshal. Good. You killed him. Now they're both dead.
0: Yeah, they're both dead.

0: you murdered one of them, Moby.
1: Jade, I can't go to jail, Marshal. I'd go crazy. I'd go crazy in jail, don't you understand? I can't go to jail.
0: It was a hard thing to do, but I had no choice. And I took Obie back to Dodge and locked him up. A few weeks later, he went on trial. And after long deliberation, the judge sentenced him to life imprisonment. Obie stood up and said he'd rather be hung. Then I took him back to jail. And I sat there with him for a while.
1: I thank you for everything you said, Marshal. You didn't have to do that.
0: Well, I just tried to get the judge to believe you went crazy and you didn't know what you were doing, Obie.
1: I knew what I was doing. I told him I did.
0: Yeah, I know.
1: Why wouldn't he let him hang me, Marshal?
0: And he did what he thought was just, Obie. He didn't think you deserved hanging.
1: I don't know how I stood it this long in jail.
0: I'm sorry, Obie. I wish I could help you.
1: They got windows in the penitentiary, Marshal?
0: Sure they have. Well, I'll be around later, Obie.

0: taking it, Mr. Dillon.
1: That's pretty hard on him, Chester. Where's Jim Branch, anyway?
0: Oh, my, I ain't seen him since the trial was over.
1: Well, maybe he'll come around later. I'm going to supper with Doc, Chester. We'll be at Delmonico's.
0: All right, Chester.

0: like that could go crazy. Locked up, man? Oh, it's happened before.
1: There's nothing I can do about it, Doc.
0: Well, I know. I didn't mean it that way, Mac.
1: Pass me the beans, will you?
0: These are peas, Matt, but you're welcome to
1: them. All right, peas. Peas, then. Thank you.
0: Why don't you take a vacation, Matt? You know, go back east somewhere, kind of like St. Louis or Kansas City or someplace like that.
1: Maybe I don't like towns either.
0: Well, that's just what I mean. You need a vacation, all right. Oh.
1: Yeah? Well, if I were a rich croaker, maybe I could take one.
0: A rich croaker? Croaker? Croaker, man, how could you say...
1: All right,
0: Matt,
1: Doc. Take it easy, Doc. You'll bust something.
0: It's a fine thing when a mere policeman can insult the noblest profession known to man.
1: I was insulting you, Doc, not the profession.
0: Oh, croaker. Oh, I might have known what it'd be like having supper with you tonight.
1: I'll buy you a drink after, huh? How's that?
0: Well, I don't know. Well, I'll think about it.
2: Dylan?
1: What's the matter, Chester?
2: Obie Ridgers. He's dead.
1: What?
2: I heard a shot out back, and I run into his cell, and he was laying there dead. There's a gun on the floor. I don't know where he got hold of it. You better come look.
0: He's dead all right, man.
1: You think he killed himself, Doc?
0: Well, the gun was held right close to his head.
1: Maybe somebody called him over to the window and shot him.
0: Maybe. But he could have done it himself. The bullet ended right here, Matt.
1: Yeah. So you're saying it could be either murder or suicide, huh?
0: That's right.
2: Well, why would anybody murder him, Mr. Dillon? It don't make sense.
1: Well, it could be somebody who understood how Obie felt about being cooped up the rest of his life, Chester. And somebody who liked him. A good friend.
2: Jim Branch?
1: I don't know who used that gun, but Obie's dead. And I'm going to find Jim. Jim Branch wouldn't talk one way or the other. So I charged him with both murder and abetting a suicide, and he was brought to trial. The trial didn't last long due to lack of evidence, and Jim was freed. He left the country soon after, and I never heard of him again. And as Kitty had said, he and Obie were kind of like brothers.

0: Gunsmoke, transcribed under the direction of Norman MacDonald, stars William Conrad as Matt Dillon, U.S. Marshal. Tonight's story was specially written for Gunsmoke by John Meston, with music composed and conducted by Rex Corey. Featured in the cast were Vic Perrin, Lawrence Dobkin, Jack Crucian, and John Daner. Parley Bear is Chester, Howard McNair is Doc, and Georgia Ellis is Kitty. Roy Rowan speaking. 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
1: 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Dick Joy tells you about news at home and overseas. Tom Harmon handles sports, and George Fisher reports the movie land news. That's CBS Newsroom Sunday Desk, tomorrow at the Star's address. 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

Around Dodge City and in the territory on West, there's just one way to handle the killers and the spoilers, and that's with a U.S. Marshal and the smell of gun smoke.

Gunsmoke, starring William Conrad. The transcribed story of the violence that moved west with young America. The story of a man who moved with it. Matt Dillon, United States Marshal.

0: up there, Mr. Dillon. He's just plain vanished.
1: And there's no note anywhere, Chester?
0: No, sir, nothing. I looked again all over.
1: Well, it's 2 days now. That isn't like Doc.
0: I still think he's just gone off on an emergency out in the country somewhere.
1: Well, maybe, but he's always left word before.
0: Well, what'll we do, Mr. Dillon?
1: I don't know. Might start asking people, Chester. Try the saloons and the store and maybe the depot, huh?
0: All right, sir. I'll go right now. Well, I do declare.
1: What?
0: Riding right up Front Street is as big as life.
1: What? Why, that old devil.
0: Well, you sure are a sight for sore eyes, Doc. Where in the world have you been, anyway?
2: Hello, Chester. Matt?
1: Oh, you had us worried, Doc.
2: Oh, that's so?
1: Well, you've been gone 2 days.
2: I know.
0: Next time, leave word, Doc.
2: I will. I surely will. If I can.
0: Well, it sure would save us a lot of...
1: Wait a minute. What do you mean, Doc, if you can?
2: Just that. If they let me, I'll leave word.
1: Come on inside, huh? Okay, Doc, I'm curious. You want to tell me about it?
2: Well, I can tell you part of it, the least important part. I made a promise about the rest. You know how it is, Matt.
1: No, but you tell me.
2: Well, the other night, Wednesday it was, I was peacefully asleep on my couch when a couple of riders tromped right into my office. They said a man was hurt bad on a place out past Fort Dodge. So naturally I got up and went along with them.
0: Well, then why didn't you leave a note and say so?
2: They told me not to.
0: They told you what?
1: Let him talk, Chester. Of
2: course, I figured then it must be a shooting. But my job's to take care of everybody, sinner and saved alike. And so when we finally got to this place the next day...
0: What place?
2: That's part of what I promised not to tell, Chester.
0: Oh, my.
2: But like I was saying, there was a young man there who'd got himself shot in the back. The bullet lodged right in his spine. I dug it out and did all I could for him. And then I just sat there for quite a spell. And then I put my things away and I walked out into the other room.
1: Well, Doc, how is he?
2: I did what I could.
3: What do you mean?
2: He's dead. The shock of extracting that bullet was too much for him. It's a bad place, the spine.
3: You killed him, huh, Doc?
2: No. No, I didn't kill him.
3: He's dead, ain't he?
2: That boy wouldn't have lived more than a couple of days anyway with that bullet where it was. Whoever put it there murdered him.
4: Want me to shut him up?
3: Not yet. Doc, tell me something. You know that boy in there?
2: I do.
3: Mm-hmm. The three of us here, you know any of us?
2: Him? I've seen him around somewheres. Dodge, I guess.
4: Well, that settles it. He ain't walking out of
3: here. Shut up. You know his name, Doc?
2: No, I don't. Might come to me, though. Let me think.
3: You don't understand, Doc. He wants to kill you already, and now you're trying to remember his name. That's just going to make it worse.
2: You can't kill a doctor for following his oath.
4: No. I shot that boy when he tried to get away and shoot you just as easy.
2: Don't be a fool. I'm a doctor. And since there's nothing more I can do here, I got to be available to other patients. Don't you know I'm the only doctor within 100 miles of Dodge?
4: Right now, it's one too many.
3: Now, wait a minute. I'm kind of thinking the doc's right. You know, he ain't like an ordinary man. A doctor's... Well, it's almost like he ain't quite human somehow.
4: He's human enough to tell what he knows to that hard-head marshal they got in Dodge. The way I figured, it's us or the doc.
2: I'm not interested in what you figure, mister. Right this minute, there may be some woman having a baby and needing me real bad. There may be several folks needing help.
3: He's right. We can't kill him.
4: Well, I can't.
5: You do what I say and nothing else, you hear?
3: And, Doc, listen to me. If I let you go, will you promise not to tell about anybody you recognized here?
2: And if I don't?
3: And, Doctor, no, Doctor, I'll kill you myself.
2: Yes, I suppose you would. All right, I'm here as a doctor and nothing else. I promise.
3: Word of honor, Doc.
2: My word of honor.
3: Okay, get out.
6: Oh,
1: that's quite a story, Doc.
0: Oh, you played it right smart, if you ask me. Who were they, Doc?
2: Well, I only recognize one of them, Chester, besides the man they'd shot.
0: Have you thought of his name yet?
2: Chester, don't you understand? I gave my word I wouldn't tell.
0: Oh, but that was just so you could get away.
2: Yes, but still, I gave my word. It doesn't matter how or why.
0: But, Doc, they're just a bunch of killers.
2: I know.
1: Leave him alone, Chester.
0: But I don't... Yes, sir?
2: Matt?
1: Yeah?
2: Wouldn't you do the same if you were in my boots?
1: Well, it'd be a hard choice, Doc, but... I suppose I would.
2: I think any man would. Leastwise, any man of honor.
0: I guess I wasn't really thinking about it that way.
2: Well, I'm going to get myself some sleep. Matt? That was a good boy they murdered. I hope they hang for it. That blossom and...
0: How are we ever going to find him, Mr. John?
1: I don't know, Chester. We don't even know who they killed.
0: And just think, Doc could lead us straight to him right now.
1: It isn't making the Doc happy, Chester.
0: No, sir, it sure isn't.
1: Sincerely, Matt Dillon, you...
6: Marshal?
1: Jake Worth. Why, you haven't come to Dodge in 6 months that I know of.
6: I'm here now, Marshal.
1: Oh? But trouble, Jake?
6: I'd call it that.
1: Well?
6: You know that cottonwood? Big one down at Brandy Bend?
1: Yeah.
6: There's a hole down by the roots at the north side of it, Marshal. I put a sack in that hole this morning. It's got $20,000 in it.
1: $20,000? Well, that's a lot of money, Jake, even for you.
6: It isn't if Hank gets back all right.
1: Hank? Well, that's your youngest boy, isn't it?
6: 18 last month. He didn't show up the other night, Marshal, and next morning I found a note tacked on the corral. Said to leave the money or they'd kill him.
1: Well, come on, Jake. We'll try to get there before they pick up the money.
6: No, Marshal, I won't take any chances. They'd shoot him sure if we did that.
1: You should have told me before you left the money. You should have come here first.
6: You didn't hear what I said, Marshal. I won't take the chance. All I want now is for you to watch for anybody who turns up rich around here.
1: Jake, listen to me.
6: You listen to me, Marshal. Nobody's going to do a thing till Hank's back safe on the ranch. Not one dang thing.
1: Jake, if they killed Hank, you'd want him hung, wouldn't you?
6: I'll hang him myself if it comes to that.
1: All right, then let's go. Let's get down to Brandy Bend and wait for him.
6: No, I already told you, no.
1: Jake! I think Hank's dead.
6: You what?
1: I think they've already shot him, and he's dead.
6: What are you talking about? Where is he?
1: I don't know.
6: And how come you think he's dead?
1: Well, I can't tell you.
6: Marshal, I've had about enough of this.
1: Look, we're wasting time here. Come on, Jake. I'll tell you what I can on the way to the river.
6: You better, by heaven, or one of us ain't never going to get to the river.
1: Jake Worth was known as a hard, hot-tempered man, but he was straight as they come. He'd made one fortune in Texas cattle and another in buffalo hides, and now all he wanted was his ranch and his three sons to work it with him. The Worths were good men. They didn't cause any trouble, and they worked hard. It wasn't easy to tell Jake, but without mentioning Doc, I said what I could. And when we reached the Arkansas, we hid our horses in a clump of bushes and worked our way on foot up to the big cottonwood. And then we saw it.
6: That's him. That's Hank.
1: Yeah, I'm afraid so, Jake.
6: They killed him. They killed him all right. He was a good boy. Had his whole life to live yet. Why'd they do it? I gave them the money. Why'd they do it?
1: I'm sorry, Jake.
6: Marshal, I want the truth now, every bit of it.
1: Well, that's all I know, Jake. Hank tried to break, and one of them shot him. But we'll get them.
6: I'll take care of myself as soon as you tell me who they are.
1: I don't know who
6: they
1: are.
6: Don't lie to me, Marshal. You know a lot you're not telling me.
1: I've told you all I can.
6: That's my boy lying there, Marshal. He's been murdered, and if I didn't know you so well, I'd begin to think maybe you had something to do with it yourself.
1: Easy now, Jake.
6: Then why don't you tell
1: me? Because the man who told me about it had to promise not to name anybody. That's why.
6: What man? Who is he? I'll get it out of him if I have to cut it out.
1: I know. That's why I can't tell you who he is.
6: What kind of a lawman are you, anyway?
1: I've told you all I can, Jake.
6: No. No, you haven't. Marshal, I don't believe your story about nobody promising nothing. You know who done it. You're going to tell me. I'm giving you 24 hours to name those men. And me and my boys are coming to Dodge. There'll be blood spilt, Marshal.
1: Jake, I give you my word, I don't know who did it.
6: I don't believe you.
1: I'll help you take your boy home now.
6: Go on back to Dodge. I'll manage here.
1: You're making a bad mistake, Jake.
6: 24 hours, Marshal.
1: I'll be there.
6: We'll find you, wherever you'll be.
1: Jake, I... So long, Jake.

Ladies and gentlemen, at the conclusion of tonight's show, our star, William Conrad, steps out of the character of Matt Dillon to bring you an announcement which we are certain will be of great interest to all our listeners. So be sure to listen at the close of tonight's program for a special message from William Conrad. And now the second act of Gunsmoke.

0: There was no use arguing with him. The man's grief had destroyed his reason. And the worst of it was, I knew his sons would do whatever Jake told them to do. Unless I could stop it somehow, I'd have to shoot it out with three good and perfectly innocent men. And for no reason at all. I thought about it all the way back to Dodge. And by the time I got there, I had an idea. I went up to Doc's and I talked it over with him.
1: All right, Matt. I'll do whatever I can.
0: Well, it might not work, Doc. And you'll be exposing yourself to a lot of danger if you thought about that.
1: I have. I've also been thinking about the men who killed Hank Worth.
0: Well, we could wait till they start spending their money, or till one of them gets drunk and maybe talks too much somewhere.
1: Yes, we could, but meantime, you and the Worths will have a gunfight. Oh, and that'd be a terrible thing to let happen.
0: All right, then, Doc, let's go. I want to get to the ranch before dark.
1: You know, Matt, I haven't been out here since Mrs. Worth died. Must be 4 or 5 years now. Place sure has changed.
0: Yeah. I don't see anybody around, do you?
1: Well, maybe they saw us first. Maybe they hid out.
0: Yeah, maybe.
2: That's far enough, Marshal. Watch him, boys. If he makes a move, shoot.
3: Yes, Jake?
0: Jake, I came here to stop a shooting, not to start one.
2: You can stop it, Marshal. Just tell me who killed my son.
0: If I knew, I'd be on his trail, Jake.
2: What's Doc doing here, anyway?
0: Tell him, Doc.
1: I took the bullet out of Hank just before he died.
2: What?
1: That's right, Jake. Now come down here where we can talk like friends, and I'll explain it.
2: Stay where you are, boys. All right, Doc, let's hear it.
1: Well, they got me out of bed, Jake, and they led me out into the country. Hank had been shot in the back, and I extracted the bullet. But it was no use. He'd have died anyway. There were three men there, and I recognized one of them.
4: Who was he?
1: I had to promise I wouldn't tell Jake, or they'd have killed me.
4: It don't matter now.
0: Think about it, Jake. Doc gave him his word, and you're asking him to break it. Now think about it for a minute.
4: I'm thinking, and I'm thinking about my boy, too.
0: Hank's dead, Jake. We can't help him.
4: Shot in the back, and the coward who did it's running free.
0: You want to help get him, Jake?
4: Don't ask fool questions, Marshal. Of course I want to get him.
0: All right, then listen to me. Those men told Doc if he talked, they'd kill him.
1: Yes, and they meant it, too.
0: All right, so I got an idea, Jake. We'll spread it around that Doc has identified the killer. The news will reach him soon enough. In the meantime, I'll lay low and have Chester tell everybody I've ridden out after them.
4: Go on.
0: Then we'll just wait. One or two or maybe all three of them will come into Dodge to kill Doc some night soon.
4: I still might get away.
0: Now, I'll deputize you and your boys right now and you can wait for them with us. But you're going to have to stay hidden like me.
4: Well, we won't mind that. Not if we get a chance with them, we won't.
0: Good.
4: Funny thing, though.
0: What?
4: Man like Doc here, rather than break his word, he'll make himself a target for those killers.
0: Yeah. Look, Jake, Doc and I are going to go back to Dodge now. I'll see that the story gets started, and in a day or two, you and your boys can ride in, but separately, though. Otherwise, it might cause talk.
4: I understand.
0: And come straight to Doc's.
4: We'll get there.
0: For the next few days, Doc never left his office. I figured that'd make him look scared and draw the killers right into his place. The rest of us sat around in his back room and waited. Chester kept us supplied with food and coffee. And on the sixth night, about midnight, we got our game.
5: Mr. Dillon, I think it's him.
0: What?
5: They just rode up Front Street, three of them. They're tying up outside right now. They acted too deliberate-like for ordinary riders, so I run up the back way to tell you.
0: Good. Doc, come on in here, huh?
6: What do you want me to do, Matt?
0: Take cover in here and stay out of sight, huh?
6: Whatever you say, Matt.
4: Let's go downstairs and meet them, Marshal.
0: No, we might just scatter them that way, Jake. Now listen, One of them will probably stand guard on the street while the other two come up here to get Doc. Chester, you and the two boys go down the back way. Jake and I'll wait in Doc's office. Now, don't jump that man until we go into action up here. You understand?
5: Yes, right, Doc.
0: All right, then move and move fast. All right, come on, Jake.
4: Now what?
0: Well, we'll just wait here in the dark.
4: Good.
0: I'm going to bunch up Doc's blanket on the couch here so that they'll think he's in it. What?
1: They're on the stairs now.
0: All right, get back in the corner, Jake, or we'll be shooting each other.
1: Yeah.
0: Now, quiet. And don't start shooting till I do.
2: Doc, wake up, you lying dog. Let's just shoot him and get out of here.
1: Wait, he ain't here.
2: What?
0: Get your hands up. You're under arrest.
1: Under here.
0: You all right, Jake?
1: Yeah, I got one of them. I'm all right.
0: Doc. Doc, come on out. They're dead. Light the lamp, will you, Doc?
5: All right.
6: You okay, Mr. Dillon?
0: Yeah, come on in, Chester.
5: Well, we got him. He tried to get away when he heard the shooting up here, but he runs smack into one of the Worth boys. He's dead.
0: Bring the lamp over here, Doc. No, I don't know either one of these men. Now, Doc, you can tell us now, is one of these the man you recognized?
1: This one here. I remembered later I treated him for a broken nose some time back. I never did know his name. He came up the trail with a herd, I think.
0: Yeah. Doc, will you take care of things?
1: Sure, man.
0: Well, Jake?
4: Marshal, me and the boys will be getting back to the ranch now.
0: Sure.
4: Marshal, I...
0: What, Jake?
4: I doubted you. I'm sorry for that.
0: Oh, forget it.
4: No. No, it's best I remembered. A man shouldn't make mistakes like that.
0: Well, there was no harm done. The way it worked out.
4: I'll buy you a drink before we leave, Marshal.
0: I think I'd like that, Jake. Come on, let's go.

0: Now a special announcement. Here is our star, William Conrad.
1: Thank you, George. You know, I believe this is the first time I've ever set aside the character of Matt Dillon to speak to you. But this is important to all of us here on the show, and I hope it will seem so to you. Starting next week, Gunsmoke will come to you at a new time, on a new day, sponsored by Chesterfield Cigarettes. Chester, Doc, Kitty, and I, together with all of our strong-minded, brawling, hard-living citizens of Dodge, will come to you next Monday, July the 5th. So from now on, that's when you'll hear Gunsmoke, on Mondays. 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

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Featured in the cast were John Daner, Lawrence Dobkin, and Harry Bartell. Harley Bear is Chester, and Howard McNear is Doc. 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George Walsh speaking. 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

0: 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This evening's titles were The Cover-Up, Going Bad, Claustrophobia, and Word of Honor. 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This evening's show was presented in memory of Robert Weekland. Tune in again next Wednesday evening, same time, same place, for another set of Rootin', Tootin', Shootin' Western shows here on Audio Theater. This is Zoe saying thanks for listening. Till then, have a great one.
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0: Good evening. This is your host, Cowboy Bob. Welcome to Audio Theater for Wednesday, May 27th, 2026. 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Tonight's titles are as follows: Hack Prime the Q, Joe Fye, and Mavis McLeod. 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

0: Gunsmoke, starring William Conrad, a transcribed story of the violence that moved west with young America, and the story of a man who moved with it.
1: I'm that man, Matt Dillon, United States Marshal. The first man they look for and the last they want to meet. It's a chancy job, and it makes a man watchful and a little lonely.

0: It was a long ride from Dodge up to Ponca Creek in the Dakota Territory, and I killed a good horse getting there. But I caught Lee Trumbull. He was asleep in a clump of willow, and I took him without a fight. We rode his horse double into Sioux Falls, but we came the rest of the way back to Dodge in style, by stagecoach. At least I thought we were traveling in style. Lee didn't seem to care much for it. In fact, he wouldn't even talk until the stage pulled into Dodge and drove up Front Street or the plaza.
1: You're making a bad mistake, Marshal.
0: Is that so?
1: I didn't kill anybody.
0: There are two witnesses say you did, Lee.
1: They're lying.
0: Then why did you run?
1: My brother Dolph, he said you was after me. That's why I run.
0: You'll get a trial. You can talk about it then.
1: I ain't gonna stand trial, Marshal. Dolph will get me out of jail before that.
0: Is that so? I never figured Dolph is a man to do much of anything.
1: You've been against us Trumbulls ever since we come to Dodge, ain't you, Marshal?
0: Yeah, I have. Neither one of you is any good.
1: See what I mean?
0: Yeah, there's your brother Dolph now, waiting to welcome you back.
1: Well, how'd he know I was coming?
0: I wired Chester from Sioux Falls a week ago.
1: That bandy-legged deputy of yours is mayor?
0: Chester's not my deputy.
1: Well, he sure acts like it.
0: Yeah, he does, doesn't he? No.
2: Here we are.
3: You got my brother in there, Marshal?
0: Come on out, Lee.
3: You're going to be sorry for this.
0: Yeah, that's what Lee's been telling me. Come on, Lee, get on out of there.
1: I'm coming, Marshal, I'm coming. Shoot him, Dolph.
4: What? Hey,
3: Don't look at me, Marshal. I didn't even draw.
0: No. No, you didn't, did you, Dolph?
3: You didn't have to kick him like that. You hurt him.
0: He'll get his wind back.
1: I got him covered, Mr. Dillon.
0: Hello, Chester.
1: Don't you try nothing like that again, Lee.
0: It's all right, Chester. The fight's out of him.
1: You want me to take Dolph's gun?
0: Now, that's funny. I keep forgetting. You do wear a gun, don't you, Dolph?
3: There's nothing wrong with wearing a gun, Marshal.
0: There is the way you wear one.
3: What do you mean?
0: Well, you might run into somebody who doesn't know you're afraid to use it. He might shoot you before he found that out.
3: You calling me a coward, Marshal?
0: Now, Chester.
1: Yes, sir?
0: I'm going over to the office. When Lee here stops groaning, herd him over and lock him up, will you?
1: Okay, sir.
0: And if Dolph gives you any trouble, shoot him.
3: Now, Marshal.
0: Get going, Dolph. Go on, move.
3: You'll be sorry for this. I'll make you sorry for it.
1: Oh, say, there's a fellow waiting for you over at the office, Mr. Dillon. He's a stranger to me, but he wanted to see you.
0: All right, Chester.
1: Oh, by the way, welcome back.
0: Thanks.
1: It's been most a month you've been gone. We sure did miss you here.
0: Now, there were times when I missed being here, Chester. Don't let Lee get away from you now, huh? I'd hate to make that ride all over again.
1: No, sir, I won't. Oh, I sure won't. Oh, stop breathing like that, Lee, and get on your feet. You ain't hurt. Come on. Get up here. Let me on.
0: Well...
5: Hello, Matt.
0: Hack Brine, how are you?
5: Good to see you. You're surprised to see me alive, huh, Matt?
0: Why, Hack, it's been at least 10 years, hasn't it?
5: Man ain't born that could kill me. Leastways, I ain't run into him yet.
0: Well, maybe you're just lucky.
5: Luckier than you, anyways. A lot luckier sometimes, the way I recall it.
0: Now, you're thinking about Santa Fe, huh?
5: Yeah. You wasn't very lucky that day, Matt. Hey, remember how it was? You backed into a corner with nothing but a beer bottle in your hand and three of John Chisholm's drunk cowboys about to empty their guns into you.
0: Yeah, yeah. And you walked in and killed every one of them.
5: Yeah. It was real surprised, wasn't it, Matt?
0: John Chisholm's been after you ever since, hasn't he, Hack?
5: Oh, them was just the first of Chisholm's men I've killed, Matt. Been riding with Billy the Kid till about half a year ago.
0: Oh? Well, why'd you quit?
5: Never could make out if Billy was working for or against Chisholm. Besides, didn't pay enough. Oh, but you're the one, Matt. When I got to Dodge last night, heard you was U.S. Marshal here, I just didn't believe it.
0: Well, being a marshal isn't that hard a job.
5: Oh, you can handle it all right, I know that. What I mean is it kind of sudden, find a man you used to know being a U.S. Marshal.
2: Well, I got to earn my keep somehow.
5: Oh, sure, sure.
2: Well, what are you doing to Dodge, anyway?
5: I don't know, Matt. I don't know yet. I've been over to Wagon Bed Springs, stretching my legs, sleeping in a bed, doing a little gambling and the like.
2: Yeah.
5: Some fella here sent for me. I ain't seen him yet, but if it's a job he's got, I sure need the money.
2: Well, good luck with it, Hack. We'll get together later and have a drink.
1: Yeah? All right, straight ahead, Lee. Right through that door there. The cells is out.
5: What's
1: back.
5: This?
2: Just a prisoner.
5: What'd he do?
1: I didn't do nothing. Shut up and keep walking, Lee.
5: What you locking him up for, man?
2: Murder.
5: That's bad. That's real bad.
2: Murder's always bad.
5: I don't mean that. I mean locking a man up. I couldn't stand that, Matt. I never been in jail. I never ain't gonna be.
2: Well, then you better stay sober around here, Hack.
5: And you're taking it back about that drink.
2: Oh, no. You'll be safe as long as you're with me.
5: Oh. I don't know, Matt. I've been around you when it wasn't so safe. I'll see you later.
2: Yeah, sure, Hack.
5: Oh. Hey. Well, come on in, mister. I'm leaving. So long, Matt.
2: So long, Hack.
4: Marshal Dillon.
2: Hello, Ole. How are you?
4: Marshal, I got something I got to tell you. It's my duty the way I see it.
2: Well, what's the trouble?
1: Hello, Ole. What you doing here?
4: Well, I come to tell the marshal something, Chester, but I sure don't like informing on people. You understand me, Marshal?
2: Well, what's it about, Ole?
4: Dolph Trumbo, that's what. You got his brother Lee in jail here.
1: We sure have. I just locked him up myself.
4: Well, Dolph's coming to get him out. He's over at the Alfraganza right now talking it up.
2: Talking what up?
4: Well, there's some men at the bar there, Marshal. And Dolph's buying them drinks and telling them his brother's plumb innocent, and they got to raid the jail here and get him out.
1: You mean he's forming a mob?
4: That's what he's doing, and I don't like it. There's going to be trouble, sure.
2: Ole, thanks very much for telling me this, but don't worry about the trouble. I'll put a stop to that right now. Come on, Chester.
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0: Wouldn't you know Doll Crumbo would do something stupid like this, Mr. Dillon? Trying to form a mob to take his brother out of the jailhouse.
1: Well, it works sometimes, Chester.
0: Not in Dodge, it don't.
1: Oh, not so far, anyway. Here's the Oliver Ganser. Now, don't get in the way. Huh?
0: No, sir.
2: You're right, Doll.
3: Afraid of you, men. You'll be led by one of the best gunmen in the whole country. I promise you that. And we'll have justice in Dodge once and for all. Justice. That.
4: What do you want, Marshal? What are you doing here? Ole told you, I seen him sneak out. I just been talking, Marshal. No harm in talking, is there? Well, Lee's innocent anyway. He shouldn't be in jail. And I'm going to get him out, too. These men here, they're all with me. And we're going to...
1: Quiet. Bartender, this place is closed for the rest of the day. No more liquor. And you men get out of here and don't let me find any of you together again. Not for a long time. Now get moving.

0: Oh, here, Chester, I'll pay for the beer.
1: You leaving, Mr. Dillon?
0: Oh, Kitty just came downstairs. I haven't seen her yet. I think I'll go over and say hello.
1: Yes, sir. Like for me to go across the street and see if they're keeping the Alfraganza closed?
0: No, it's all right. I told them they could open up again tonight.
1: Well, thanks for the beer, Mr. Dillon.
0: Sure, Chester, sure.
2: Welcome to Dodge, stranger.
0: How are you, Kitty?
2: Fine. I'd be even better if you'd brought two beers over instead of one. But you can sit down anyway.
0: Well, you can take this one, Kitty. It's kind of warm. I don't want it.
2: Matt, do you suppose the day will ever come when having good manners will be a requirement for the marshal's office?
0: Well, if it ever does, Kitty, I don't guess they'll need marshals anymore.
2: Yeah, maybe you're right at that.
0: Well, how have you been, huh? Everything okay?
2: Well, I was making out pretty good, Matt, till I broke my toe.
0: Broke your toe?
2: Yep.
0: How'd you do that?
2: In the line of duty, right here in the saloon. I got tromped on dancing with a Texas cowboy who should have been spending his trail money on red silk handkerchiefs and soda water instead of me. He couldn't have been over 16. Darn fool kid.
0: There's not much you can do for a broken toe, is there?
2: No. At least it doesn't hurt when I'm sitting down. I hear you broke up Dolph Trumbo's party at the Alfraganza this afternoon.
0: Oh?
2: Huh?
0: You hear just about everything, don't you, Kitty?
2: Men. They talk more than women. This place is full of men, day and night. You think if I closed my eyes and prayed real hard, they'd all go away?
0: Well, if they did, what would you do for a living?
2: That'll keep me awake. Say, there's your friend Dolph now. Just came in.
0: Huh?
2: There's a stranger with him, Matt.
0: Well, I'll be.
2: What's the matter? Who is he?
0: He's a gunman, Kitty.
2: That's so?
0: Yeah. I guess he's about the handiest man with a gun that ever hit Dodge.
2: So Dolph's gone and hired him a gunman. Who is he, anyway? What's his name?
0: He's a friend of mine, Kitty.
2: A friend of yours?
0: Yeah, a good friend. He saved my life once. But now I guess he's going to try to get it back. His name's Prine. Hack Prine. The government never did pay me much for enforcing the law in Dodge, but even if they doubled it, there were times when I'd like to have quit. I sat there with Kitty and watched the two men at the bar. They had a drink, then they shook hands, and then Hack walked out. I got up, and I followed him.

0: Following me, Matt?
1: Yeah, Hack.
0: What for?
1: Where you staying?
0: Dodge House.
1: Huh?
0: Got a room.
1: I'd like to talk to you.
0: Street'll do.
1: Okay. Dolph was trying to form a mob this afternoon, Hack. He wanted to raid his brother out of jail.
0: I heard about it.
1: When I went to break it up, I heard him saying they'd be led by one of the best gunmen in the country. Now, that wouldn't be Dolph himself.
0: No. He's afraid of guns.
1: He meant you, didn't he, Hack?
0: I hadn't talked to him yet. He was just guessing I'd come in.
1: And you have?
0: Not with no mob. I told him that. I don't work with mobs. You should have known better than to say that.
1: Well, how do you work, Hack?
0: Alone, by myself. I'm a pretty good gunman, Matt.
1: Yeah, I know. It saved my life once, you're being a good gunman.
0: Yeah. Matt, turn his brother loose. I get paid if you do.
1: Look, Hack, Lee Trumbo murdered a man. He's going to stand trial for it.
0: I don't get paid if he stands trial.
1: But you get paid for shooting me?
0: That's what Dolph said. That was his deal.
1: Well?
0: Oh, they tell me you're better with a gun you used to be, Matt.
1: Hack, I don't want to fight you.
0: Afraid, Matt? How'd you get to be marshal, anyways?
1: It's a job. I took it.
0: Well, I've been offered a job, too, and I took it.
1: Yeah, but you had better jobs, Heck.
0: Well, it's been bothering me some, Matt. I took an awful chance saving your life once. Now I got to take another to kill you. That don't make much sense, does it?
1: Look, Heck, why don't you forget it, huh? Go on back to Wagon Bed Springs. I'll lend you some money to see you through.
0: No, it ain't that easy, Matt. I back out on this, the word will get around. Nobody will hire me for nothing no more. My reputation won't be worth crowbait.
1: Did Billy the Kid pay you to kill men?
0: Of course not. Of course not. That was for pleasure. You know how I hate John Chisholm.
1: And you come down a long way, Heck. Selling your gun.
0: I killed a man for pay over to La Junta. Didn't bother me none.
1: Who was he?
0: I don't know. Some gambler. Pretty good gunman, though.
1: Tell me something, Hack. Did Dolph say how his brother murdered that man here?
0: Dolph claims he didn't do it at all.
1: Well, there were two witnesses who saw him do it. The man was a buffalo skinner, unarmed. He didn't even have a knife on him. But he refused to buy Lee Trumbo a drink, so Lee shot him.
0: Unarmed?
1: That's right.
0: Shot an unarmed man?
1: You think it over, Hack. I'll see you tomorrow. Good night.

0: How do you know the man isn't already dead, Matt?
1: I don't know, Doc.
0: Well, it doesn't matter. I'd probably make more money off of him dead than alive.
1: Oh?
0: Well, I get paid for autopsies, don't I?
1: Sure.
0: Yeah, but just try to collect for the ones I keep alive. Just you try.
1: And I'm glad I don't have to, Doc, but I still notice you buy a new buggy every spring.
0: Oh, yes, and wear it out before, racing across the prairie, delivering babies, setting bones, digging out bullets, delivering babies.
1: Well, exercise keeps a man young, Doc.
0: Yeah, it's a good thing I don't depend on sympathy to keep me young.
1: Here we are.
2: Mr. Dillon? Mr. Dillon,
3: Oh, hello, Doc. Where is he, Chester?
2: In that room right there, number 12. And you know who it is? It's Ole.
1: Ole?
2: Yes, sir. And Hack Prine shot him.
1: What?
2: It's Hack's room, Mr. Dillon. He did it all right.
1: Well, let's take a look. Where's Hack now, Chester?
2: I don't know, sir. Nobody's seen him for the past hour. I kept everybody out of the room, Mr. Dillon. All right, now stand aside here, boys. Let the marshal and Doc through. Come on now, Dillon. Let him through.
0: Let me through. Let me through here. It's Ole, all right. He's dead, Matt. Real dead. 3-4 hours, probably.
2: Nobody heard a shot or nothing, Mr. Dillon. But when the clerk come on duty about an hour ago, he saw Hack Prine walk out of here.
0: Why anybody would want to kill poor little Ole, I do not understand.
2: I'll bet I know, Mr. Dillon.
1: What, Chester?
2: You didn't talk Hack out of trying to kill you, after all. He went back to Dolph last night and told him he'd take the job. Then he figured the only way to get you into a fight was to shoot somebody so you'd have to come after him.
1: Yeah, maybe. Now, come on, let's start looking for him.

0: We will return for the last act of Gunsmoke in just a moment.
1: What a pair. 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
2: Yes, they have just that refreshing taste and mildness that we like.
1: What a pair. 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

0: I guess Alfraganza is the only place we haven't looked in, Mr. Dillon. He's got to be there, unless maybe he's going to try to bushwhack you.
1: Hack may be a paid killer, Chester, but he'll always face his man head on.
0: Yes, sir. That come right from Alfraganza.
1: Yeah.
0: Mr. Dillon, there's Hack. He's coming out.
1: Yeah. All right, get off the street, Chester.
0: Yes, sir.

0: Morning, Matt.
1: Hello, Hack.
0: Just killed a man, that saloon there.
1: Dolph Trumbull?
0: I killed him. I give him a chance, but he wouldn't draw. I killed him anyways.
1: That's too bad, Hack.
0: Ain't no man gonna frame me.
1: I never thought you killed Ole, but I wanted to hear you say so.
0: How'd you know I didn't do it?
1: Well, it wouldn't be your style to kill a defenseless little fellow like that, would it?
0: Of course not.
1: So while you were out gambling last night, Dolph killed him and dumped him in your room.
0: I found him there, and then I went after Dolph. Ain't no man can do that to me.
1: Hack, according to the law, you murdered Dolph. I'm going to have to arrest you.
0: What?
1: You're going to have to stand trial for it.

0: sir. I ain't going to jail. Not me, Matt. Never.
1: I'm a lawman, Hack. I got to arrest you.
0: Matt, I told Dolph last night I wasn't going to take his job. I told him I was going to leave town.
1: You're under arrest, Hack.
0: All right. I guess you've got to do it. Let's go for it, Matt.
1: No, Hack, no.
0: Let's see what happens.

0: Hack. Hack.
1: Oh, you're sure good, Matt. You're awful good.
2: Yeah.
1: Better this way, Matt. Than getting paid to fight you.
0: Sure. Sure it is.
1: There weren't no reason to fight you. Not that way. I can't see you no more, Matt. It's like being underwater. I can't see nothing.

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I never seen nothing as fast as that in my whole life. My, I'll bet he didn't know what hit him. The way he spun around there when you... Mr. Dillon? Mr. Dillon, what's the matter? Mr. Dillon?

0: is our star, William Conrad.
1: Right now, I'd like to step out of my character as Marshal Matt Dillon to join George Fenneman as a Chesterfield salesman. 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They satisfy. 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

0: Gunsmoke, transcribed under the direction of Norman McDonald, stars William Conrad as Matt Dillon, U.S. Marshal. Tonight's story was specially written for Gunsmoke by John Meston, with music composed and conducted by Rex Corey. Featured in the cast were Lawrence Dobkin, Vic Perrin, John Daner, and Harry Bartell. Parley Bear is Chester, Howard McNair is Doc, and Georgia Ellis is Kitty. Join us again next week as Matt Dillon, U.S. Marshal, fights to bring law and order out of the wild violence of the West in Gunsmoke.
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1: Around Dodge City and in the territory on West, there's just one way to handle the killers and the spoilers, and that's with a U.S. Marshal and the smell of gun smoke.

0: Gunsmoke, starring William Conrad. The transcribed story of the violence that moved west with young America. And the story of a man who moved with it.
1: I'm that man. Matt Dillon, United States Marshal. The first man they look for and the last they want to meet. It's a chancy job. And it makes a man watchful. And a little lonely.

0: Dillon?
1: Shut the door, Chester. It's fly time.
0: Yes, sir, I know, but I think you'd better come...
1: Shut the door, will you?
0: Mr. Dillon?
1: All right, Chester. Now, what are you so riled up about?
0: Pless Braden and Howard Rabb.
1: Braden and Rabb? It's too hot for those two to be causing any trouble, isn't it?
0: Oh, it sure is hot, sir, but that don't bother them. They get a chance to bully somebody, they do it in the middle of a blizzard.
1: Yeah, we were talking about heat, not cold, Chester.
0: Yes, sir.
1: But don't let that stop you.
0: No, sir.
1: Why don't you start right from the beginning, huh?
0: Yes, sir.
1: Good.
0: Well, sir, there's a little Chinese fella with a pigtail and all, a real Chinaman. He just come in to dodge on a freighter's wagon, and right now, Braden and Rab, they got him pushed up against the wall out there.
1: What? Well, what for? What are they doing to him?
0: Well, they're not hurting him, but they're kind of deviling him and poking fun at him, and I don't think they are. I told them to leave him alone. But, Mr. Dillon, I sure do wish you'd go tell them.
1: All right, Chester, I'll go tell them.
0: I do declare if there's anything I hate, it's a bully.
1: Well, maybe they're just curious about him, Chester. I guess he's the first Chinaman that's ever been in Dodge.
0: Wait till you hear him. There they are, yonder. I don't think he understands a word they're saying. He's just backed up there, staring at him and holding tight to that little box he's got.
1: Well, maybe that's what they want.
0: That little box? Well, there couldn't be much in it. Probably just his medicine or something.
1: He's not an Indian, Chester.
0: No, sir, but maybe them Chinese fellas have medicine, too. Look there how he's hanging on to it.
2: You sure don't talk very good, do you, Rat?
3: Somebody must have split his tongue.
2: No, Chinese boys always sound like that. Here, now look, fella. I'm just going to ask you once more, what you doing here in Dodge?
4: Me come catch a job. Me all time work hard.
3: Job, huh? Well, you're the first Chinaman I ever seen around here. I sure hope you ain't brought your family with you.
4: No family. One man, one boy, all the same as me. No family.
3: Well, that's one good thing.
1: Why shouldn't the man have a family, Rab?
3: Oh. Hello, Marshal.
1: Why shouldn't he have a family?
3: Well... You want a lot of Chinamen running around loose here?
4: No, got family. Got cousin, one cousin, San Francisco, him very good Chinaman.
1: What's your name, fellow?
4: Chen Long Wong, me good boy. Got place, Dodge City, all time work hard.
2: Well, you go all time work hard in San Francisco, because we sure don't need no Chinaman here.
1: Chen, I'm the marshal here, and you're welcome in Dodge. You can stay here just as long as you like.
3: What are you mixing in this for, Marshal? Ain't no law says we gotta have China boys around here.
2: You ain't got no right protecting him. He's just a dirty foreigner, ain't he?
1: Except for the Indians, we're all foreigners here, Braden. And I told you you're welcome, and you are. And if either one of these men bother you again, you come tell me about it, huh?
4: No fight. Very bad men fight.
3: Whoever heard of the law standing up for China?
1: I don't care if he's an Eskimo, Rab. You leave him alone.
2: Well, look at that box, Marshal. It's probably full of money he stole somewhere.
4: No money. Chen, very good boy. No steal money.
2: Oh, who's gonna believe
1: you? Get out of here.
2: What?
1: Both of you. Go on. Move.
2: See about this later.
3: I never heard of nothing like it.
4: Me very sad, Marshal. Chen no like bring trouble.
1: Well, I'll worry about the trouble, Chen. Tell me, what kind of work do you do?
4: Me catch a place. Very good cook.
0: A cook, huh? What kind of cooking do you do, Chen?
4: All kind. Chinese cook, American cook, all kind.
0: Say now, I never ate no Chinese food. What's it like?
4: Very good. You see, when I catch a job.
0: You know what, Mr. Dillon? We ought to take him over to the Dodge House.
1: Oh, why?
0: Well, sir, Mr. Green fired the cook he had yesterday. Might be he ain't found another one yet.
1: Well, all right, Chester. You take him over, huh? I got to do some work back at the office.
0: Okay, sir. You come on along with me, Chen.
4: Very good. We come.
1: And remember what I said about Rab and Braden, Chen. You come tell me if they give you any trouble.

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0: Mr. Green at the Dodge House took a chance and hired Chet Wong that day. And it turned out he wasn't lying about being a good cook. He was about the best that we'd ever had in Dodge. And neither was he lying about working hard. Mr. Green let him sleep in a storeroom off the kitchen, and there he stayed, out of sight. And for a while, out of trouble. There was some talk about heathen Chinee and how we didn't need any of them in Dodge, but nobody did anything about it. And I was hoping everything was going to be all right. Until one day when I happened to go up to Doc Adams' office just to kill a little time.
1: Oh, hello, man. Come in, come in.
0: How are you, Doc?
1: I'll be right with you, man. As soon as I finish with Chen Wong here.
0: Oh? Oh, what's the matter with Chen?
1: There, lying right there. That's what was the matter with him.
0: Oh, you lost the tooth, huh? Well, Chen, you'd have been better off doing the job yourself. Doc's as likely to pull a good one as a bad one.
1: Forgiveness isn't one of your greatest virtues, is it, man?
0: You know, I lost a perfectly good tooth that day, Doc, and you still charge me for it.
1: And why not? I took the bad one out, too, didn't I?
0: Oh, yeah, sure. Finally, once you got sobered up.
1: When I get sobered, oh, I had been 48 hours without sleep.
0: Uh-huh.
1: I delivered two babies, 30 miles apart, too, and in the dead of winter. Oh, I should have let your jaw go on aching. Might have taught you a lesson.
0: What kind of a lesson, Doc?
1: Humility.
0: Well, I always figured I was a pretty humble man.
1: Oh, yes, you did. You humble? Oh, you're about as humble as a Bronco Apache. There you are, Chen. I'm through. But you better let me take a look at that in a day or two.
2: Thank you, Doctor. I'll come back. How much do I owe you?
1: $5.
2: May I pay you next time? You see, I won't get my salary from Mr. Green until Saturday, and I have no money except for that.
1: Why, sure, Chen. Of course, any time.
0: Chen, the first time I saw you, you were being a very good Chinese boy, all time working hard, catching job, that kind of a thing.
2: Is that not how a Chinese is supposed to talk, Marshal?
0: Well, I thought it was till just now.
2: Most of my countrymen do talk like that, Marshal. English is a very difficult language for us.
0: Well, what about you?
2: I was more fortunate than most. When I first came to America, I worked for a man who was very kind. He taught me and made me study and practice several hours every day.
0: I see. But why were you talking the other way when I first saw you?
2: Experience has taught me that many men resent a Chinese who does not talk the way they expect him to. I wish to avoid trouble.
1: Chen's on his way to China, Matt. He's going home as soon as he can save up enough money for his passage.
0: Oh, is that right? Well, I wish you luck, Chen.
2: Thank you, Marshal. I must get back to work now. Good day, gentlemen.
1: So long, Chen.
0: So long.
1: He's a nice fella, isn't he?
0: Yeah, he is, Doc.
1: You know, I believe him about being broke, too.
0: Oh, why shouldn't you?
1: Why, haven't you heard?
0: Heard what?
1: Why, that Pless Braden and Howard Rabb. They've been saying Chen's got lots of money. They say he keeps it hidden in that little box of his.
0: Huh? No, I hadn't heard that, Doc.
1: Well, I don't believe a word of it. I think he's broke, just like he says he is.
0: Well, it doesn't matter much.
1: Why, what do you mean?
0: Well, that kind of talk going around, he's going to be in trouble. There are men besides Braden and Rabb who'd murder Chen for his money and not even think it was a crime.
1: Yes, I suppose you're right, Matt.
0: I'd better go have a talk to Chen, Doc. I'll see you later. I had a talk with Chen, tried to get him to put his box in the bank and then let everybody know that he'd done so. But he said he wanted the box near him and that he'd keep it hidden in his room. I couldn't argue him out of it, and I knew there'd be trouble. And sure enough, a couple of days later, it happened. Though not the way I'd expected. It was noon, and Chester and I were headed for the Dodge House to have a little dinner.
3: Mr. Dillon, you know what old Teeters has went and done?
0: No, what, Chester?
3: He has started charging 30 cents for a haircut.
0: Huh?
3: Now, can't something be done about that?
0: Well, I can think of one thing, Chester.
3: What's that?
0: Let your hair grow.
4: Oh, hello, Marshal.
0: Hello, John.
3: let my hair grow and look like a buffalo hunter. Hey, the restaurant looks mighty deserted, Mr. Dillon.
0: Yeah, maybe it's closed today. Let's find out.
3: There's Mr. Green.
0: Hello, Green. You closed today?
4: Hello, Marshal. Chester.
3: Hello, Mr. Green.
4: I'm closed, Marshal. I haven't got a cook.
0: What?
4: Chen. He won't cook today. I don't know what's the matter with him. He won't even talk.
0: Well, where is he?
4: Sitting in his room back there, on the floor, just sitting there and staring at his hands.
0: Well, maybe he's sick.
4: No, he isn't sick. But there's something wrong with him. Maybe you can find out what it is, Marshal. He might talk to you.
0: Okay, I'll try. You better stay here, Chester.
3: All right.
4: It's the storeroom right off the kitchen, Marshal. The door's open.
0: Yeah, okay, I'll find it. Thanks. Hello, Chen.
5: Hello, Marshal.
0: Can I come in? I'd like to talk to you.
5: I'm in.
0: What's the matter, Chen? Are you sick?
5: No.
0: Tell me something, Chen.
5: What, Marshal?
0: Do you consider me a friend?
5: I believe you are.
0: Good. Well, then maybe you'll let me help you.
5: In what way?
0: Well, I don't know. You're going to have to tell me what's wrong first.
5: It would be difficult for you to understand, Marshal.
0: Well, maybe, but tell me anyway.
5: I am Chinese, Marshal. I have lived many years in America, but I am still Chinese.
0: Yeah. Well, go on.
5: Years ago, my country was overrun by a tribe of Tatars called the Manchus. As they took each city, they required the inhabitants to shave around their heads, leaving only a long strand of hair to be braided into a queue. It was a sign of subjugation, but that has been forgotten, and now the queue, or pigtail, as you call it, is of great importance to us.
0: Wait a minute, Chen, I just noticed. Where's yours?
5: To lose the queue is a great disgrace to us, Marshal.
0: Yeah, I've heard that. Well, who did it, Chen?
5: Two men. The same two.
0: Braden and Rab?
5: They came here last night. They wanted my treasure box.
0: And you wouldn't tell them where it is, so they cut off your pigtail, is that it?
5: They took it away with them, Marshal. That makes my disgrace even worse.
0: Yeah. Chen, I think maybe I understand how you feel about this. Would it help any if I get it back for you?
5: I am a peaceful man, Marshal. But if I do not get it back, I must kill those two.
0: No, now don't you go killing anybody. You let me handle this, huh?
5: I am very sorry, Marshal, for all the trouble.
0: Yeah, you wait here, Chen. I'll see what I can do.

0: You find them, Chester?
1: Yes, sir.
2: They're in there, Mr. Dillon, standing over at the bar.
0: Good.
2: Place is about empty except for Braden and Rab.
0: Are they drunk?
2: I don't know. I didn't talk to them. There they are.
0: Yeah.
3: It ain't Marshal Dillon.
4: Hey, you gonna buy us a drink, eh, Marshal?
0: I thought I told you men to stay away from Chen Wong.
4: Chen Wong? Well, now what's he yelling about?
0: His pigtail. He wants it back.
3: I don't know what you're talking about, Marshal. We ain't seen Chen since the day he first come here.
0: You went to his room last night, didn't you, and cut off his pigtail when he wouldn't tell you where his treasure box
4: no,
0: was?
4: No, we didn't, Marshal. I don't even know where his room is.
3: Chen's been lying to you, Marshal. All them heathen foreigners is liars.
0: I want that pigtail, Rad. Now, where is it?
3: I don't know nothing about it, I tell you. What are you standing up for him for? He ain't even a citizen.
0: I don't care what he is. I'm standing up for him.
4: Well, it wasn't us. Honest, Marshal, we didn't do it.
0: Well, maybe I ought to beat the truth out of you, huh?
3: We're telling you the truth now, Marshal.
0: I don't believe you. Now, you get that pigtail back to Chen or you're in trouble.
4: What do you mean, trouble?
0: You'll find out when it's too late. And there's nothing I can do to stop it. I went back to Chen and tried to explain things to him. He didn't say much, but I could see that his mind was made up. And so I told him what had happened if he killed anybody. But that didn't bother him. He said he'd kill himself when it was over. And then I got mad at him for being so stubborn. And I was sorry for it right away. I guess he figured I didn't understand after all. So I left him, feeling pretty helpless. Well, that night he made his first move. I found out about it at the Texas Trail, where I dropped in to say hello to Kitty.
5: Oh, it sure has been a long day, Matt. I'm worn out, and I got the whole night ahead of me yet.
0: Oh, what happened today, Kitty?
5: Oh, Sam over there got the bright idea of offering every other drink on the house to any soldier that walked in here.
0: Well, that's one way of keeping his saloon full.
5: Sure is. If it goes on, I might as well move out to Fort Dodge and join the Army. I think it'd be easier.
0: You know something? I think they'd be glad to have you, Kitty.
5: I mean as a soldier.
0: Hey, that's an idea. Lady soldiers.
5: There are darn few jobs women couldn't do anywhere.
6: Marshal Dillon? Marshal?
0: What's on your mind, Rap?
6: That Chinaman, that's what. He's haunting us, me and Braden. And if he don't stop it, I'm going to put a bullet in him.
0: What do you mean he's haunting you?
6: Well, all afternoon he's been following us. Wherever we go, he just stands around staring at us. Drives a man crazy after a while. I'm warning you, Marshal, I'm going to shoot him.
5: Good, and I can come to your hanging.
6: What's the matter with her anyway?
0: Rab, I told you before to give Chen back his pigtail. He won't bother you if you do.
6: You still believe him, don't you, Marshal?
0: Yeah, I believe him.
6: It's a fine thing when a U.S. Marshal takes the word of a stinking, dirty little...
0: Shut up! And get out of here, Rap. Go on.
6: All right. I'm going.
5: Matt. You better do something about that. I'll kill Chen, sure.
0: Unless he kills them first, Kitty. And I'll go tell Chester to keep an eye on him. I'll see you later.
5: Sure.

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0: gracious, I sure am sorry, Mr. Dillon.
1: Where did you lose them, Chester?
0: Well, sir, they was in the alley for Ganza having a drink, and I was watching them like you told me. Then a fellow come up to me, and we started talking, and next time I looked, they was gone. All three of them. So I come after you.
1: Well, we'll find them.
0: Yes, sir, I sure do hope so. Ken was carrying his little box, Mr. Dillon, right under his arm, and hey, look over there.
1: What?
0: What's everybody crowding up the alley for?
1: Well, let's go see.
0: All right, fellas, let the marshal through here now.
2: All right.
0: Stand back, everybody.
1: Will you stand back,
0: Clyde,
1: right, please?
0: Stand back. Mr. Dillon, it's Chan.
1: Yeah. He's been strangled, Chester.
0: Strangled?
1: With his pigtail. Yeah, they gave it back to him, all right.
0: Say, look there. It's a knife. Got blood all over it, too.
1: Yeah, give it to me. It's a butcher knife. Chen must have cut one of them. Maybe both.
0: That'll make it easier to track them.
1: Yeah. All you men stay here. I don't want anybody following us, you understand? All right, come on, Chester. Easy now. They may be waiting for us.
0: Yes. There's something laying over there by that rain barrel.
1: Huh?
0: It's a man.
1: Yeah. That's Howard Rabb, Chester. Looks like Chen cut him up pretty bad.
0: Is he dead?
1: Yeah, he's dead. Well, now let's find Braden. Get out, Chester!
3: Go on back, Marshal. You ain't gonna take me.
0: He's out by that shed there, Mr. Dillon.
1: Yeah. Now, look, you stay here, Chester, and keep down. I'm going to crawl up to where I can see him.
0: I'll yell at him a little to keep his attention.
1: Okay.
3: You ain't got a chance, Braden. Go on back, I tell you. That's mighty poor shooting, Braden. You must be awful scared. Did Chen get his knife into you, too?
4: You stand up, Chester. I'll be happy to kill you.
1: All right, drop your gun, Braden.
4: No! No!

0: Okay, Chester.
1: Did you kill him?
2: Yeah, I killed him.
1: Well, sir, I guess you had to.
2: Now, there's Chen's treasure box. Chester, pick it up, will you?
3: Here it is, sir.
1: I guess that's what they killed him for. Must be full of money after all.
2: Here, let's take a look.
1: Yes, sir. By golly, it is money.
2: Yeah, this much is money, Chester. $4.
1: Is that all?
2: Yeah, that's all.
1: What's that other paper?
2: Here, strike a match, Chester, will you? Hold it over here.
1: Now, looks like kind of a document, don't it? What's it say?
2: Well, I can't see it very well. Yeah. Something about Chen Lang Wang was of invaluable service, intelligence, General McClellan's Army of the Potomac, Peninsular Campaign, March 1862.
1: Here.
2: Yeah. In recognition. Something. Chen Lang Wang is hereby granted full citizenship of the United States. Signed, Ulysses S. Grant, President.
1: Well, I'll be doggone.
2: Yeah, it looks like Chen wasn't exactly a foreigner after all, doesn't it?
1: Poor little fella.
2: Chester.
1: Yes, sir?
2: I'm going to take this letter out to Colonel Mast at Fort Dodge, are you? I got an idea he might want to give Chen Wang a military burial.
1: Oh, that'd be fine.
2: And while I'm gone, you can drag these other two off and throw them in a hole on Boot Hill.

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0: Gunsmoke, transcribed under the direction of Norman McDonald, stars William Conrad as Matt Dillon, U.S. Marshal. Tonight's story was specially written for Gunsmoke by John Meston, with music composed and conducted by Rex Corey. Featured in the cast were Edgar Berrier, Lawrence Dobkin, Paul Dubov, and John Daner. Harley Bear is Chester, Howard McNear is Doc, and Georgia Ellis is Kitty. Join us again next week as Matt Dillon, U.S. Marshal, fights to bring law and order out of the wild violence of the West in Gunsmoke.
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Next week at this same time, Chesterfield will bring you another story of the Western frontier on Gunsmoke. 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
1: Around Dodge City and in the territory on West, there's just one way to handle the killers and the spoilers, and that's with a U.S. Marshal and the smell of gun smoke.

0: Gunsmoke, starring William Conrad. The transcribed story of the violence that moved west with young America. And the story of a man who moved with it.
1: I'm that man. Matt Dillon, United States Marshal. The first man they look for and the last they want to meet. It's a chancy job, and it makes a man watchful. And a little lonely.

0: Doc. Kitty.
1: Hello, Matt.
2: Well, how you like my new buggy, Matt?
0: That's a nice rig.
1: Nice. It's a beauty.
0: Yeah, it sure is.
1: Doc took me for a drive up the Arkansas a ways, Matt. This buggy rides about as easy as anything I was ever in.
0: Yeah, it's okay. For summer?
2: Sure, it's okay. What do you mean, for summer?
0: Well, you can't drive that thing around in the snow, can you, Doc? You wouldn't even get out of Dodge with it.
2: Come snow, I'm not leaving Dodge.
1: I never saw a weather stop you yet, Doc. But don't pay any attention to the marshal. He's just talking because he'd like to have one.
0: I wouldn't even get into one of them unless I had a busted leg.
2: I don't know why we stopped to talk to him at all, Kitty. And besides, I thought you were supposed to have left town, Matt.
0: I'm leaving right now, Doc.
1: What? Where are you going, Matt?
0: Chester and I are riding over to a place called El Cater.
1: What for?
0: Well, word came in that Cary Post is holed up over there.
1: Cary Post? I never heard of him.
0: He's a killer from the Dakota Territory. El Cater's as far south as he's ever come. I don't know him, Kitty. All I got's his picture on a wanted poster.
2: Oh, hello, Marshal.
0: Hello, John.
2: I was in El Cater once, Matt. Oh, it's a nice little town.
0: Yeah, so I've heard.
2: At least if you've never been there, nobody knows you. And you can ride in free and easy.
1: That ought to help some.
0: Yeah, it will, Kitty. A lot.
1: Good luck, Matt.
0: Thanks, Kitty. I'll see you when I get back.
2: So long, Matt.

0: I swear, Mr. Dillon, this old tater's duster and dodges. I couldn't hardly see to breathe out there in the street.
1: You couldn't what?
0: I can't do nothing but think about a glass of beer.
2: What'll you have, gentlemen?
0: You got any beer?
3: Of course we have.
0: Well, that's a delight to hear.
1: Make it two, bartender.
2: Okay.
0: Hey, who's this fellow coming over, Mr. Dillon?
4: Hey, you men are strangers here, ain't you?
1: Yeah, we are.
4: Of course you are. I've lived here all my life, man and boy. And I ain't never seen neither one of you.
1: Well, I guess that explains our never having met.
4: Well, Grimes is my name. Cicero Grimes. I ain't asking yours, now don't get me wrong.
1: Oh, we haven't got anything to hide. My name's Dillon, and this is Chester Proudfoot.
0: How you do?
4: Welcome to Elkader, gentlemen. And I'll tell you something else. You buy me a beer, and I won't ask you no questions, but I'll talk to you. Providing you're honest, of course. I won't talk to no crook.
1: Oh, we're pretty honest, Grimes.
4: Cicero will do.
1: Okay. A bartender, will you make that three beers, huh?
4: Well, thank you, Dillon. And you too,
0: Chester.
4: Chester.
1: Oh, Cater's a pretty lively town, huh, Cicero?
4: Well, it was and it ain't.
1: What?
4: It was lively and it ain't no more.
1: Oh. Well, why is that?
4: Joe Fye. He done it. Come here 2 weeks ago and there ain't been a fight since.
2: Yeah, three beer.
1: Here you are, bartender. Now, tell me about this Joe Fye, Cicero.
4: Oh, Joe Fye don't bother me none, Dillon. I'm a peaceful man. I don't even carry a gun. It's the wild ones. Fellas like Carrie Post and such all that Joe Fye gets after.
0: Did you say Carrie Post?
1: Easy, Chester.
4: It's all right. Carrie Post ain't here no more. Joe Fye run him out of town right off. He run three other fellas out, too.
1: Oh, what for?
4: Because he won't stand for no disorder, that's why. And they was all gunmen, too. Yes, sir, bad. Carrie Post, he said he'd wait till somebody shoots Joe Fye, and then he...
1: This Joe Fye must be quite a gunman himself, huh?
4: Ain't none better. Ain't a man in the whole country that'll stand up to him.
1: Is that so?
4: Yeah, been here 2 weeks. Nobody's faced him yet.
0: Well, if nobody ain't faced him, how do you know he's such a good gunman?
4: Well, you'll find out, Chester, when you see him.
0: Don't make sense to me.
1: What's his game, Cicero? Why does he want to run El Cater?
4: It's his job, Dillon.
1: His job?
4: Well, sure. That's what they sent him here for.
1: Well, who sent him?
4: The government.
1: What?
4: Oh, maybe I didn't tell you. Joe Fye's a United States Marshal.
0: He's a what?
4: He's a U.S. Marshal. What's wrong with that?
1: What?
0: Cicero, maybe you don't know it, but there's only one U.S. Marshal in this whole territory, and he's standing right...
1: Hold it, Chester. We'll find out what's going on here soon enough.
0: Yes, sir.
1: Meantime, don't worry about Joe Fye, huh? He isn't after you.
4: No, he won't bother you none, Chester. But Dillon here, that's different.
0: What do you mean?
4: Well, Dillon looks like a gunman to me. And if there's one thing Joe Fye won't stand for around here, it's a gunman. Yes, sir. He's going to run Dillon right out of town first time he lays eyes on him.

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0: Chester was right. I was the only U.S. Marshal in that part of the country. So who or what Joe Fi was, I had no idea. But I figured if I kept quiet and waited around a while, I might find out. So Chester and I went over to the one restaurant in town and filled up on hogback and pinto beans, and then found ourselves some shade on the boardwalk facing the main street and sat down. We hadn't been there long when a man dressed in a fine suit of buckskin and wearing a big white John B. Stetson crossed the street and came up to us. He had one gun tied to his hip and another stuck in his belt.
1: Good afternoon, gentlemen.
2: Hello.
1: Don't believe I've seen you men in El Cater before.
0: No, we've never been here before.
1: Staying along?
0: I hadn't thought about it, one way or the other.
1: You know who I am?
0: Marshal Fi, isn't it?
1: Good. You've already heard of me.
0: Yeah, we have.
1: And that'll save us time. Gentlemen, I don't like gunmen here.
3: I ain't no gunman.
1: I was thinking more of your friend than you.
0: Now, you move in pretty fast, Marshal.
1: I mean business, gentlemen. You make trouble here, and I'll kill both of you.
3: What?
1: Many a man has died who was a little slow believing me, mister.
0: You've killed a lot of men, huh?
1: Everyone that's ever crossed me.
0: And how many is that?
1: I don't keep count. Doesn't matter.
0: No, I don't guess it does.
3: Hey, now, here comes a fellow looking for pleasure.
0: Yeah, he sure is.
1: I won't tolerate that.
0: You're going to stop him?
1: If I have to kill him.
3: Oh, now, you can't do that.
0: Wait a minute, Chester.
3: Must be friends of his. They're shutting him up.
1: They just told him. See, they're pointing over here at me. The man doesn't know. He hasn't been to town since I took over.
3: Well, he sure calmed down fast enough. There he goes, mild as milk.
1: You should thank those men for that. They just saved his life.
0: It's a pretty tight town you keep, Fi.
1: It's a marshal's job, isn't it?
0: Well, you're the marshal.
1: Don't you forget it, either of you. I trust you've learned what'll happen if you do.
0: Yeah, I got a pretty good idea. Marshal?
1: No man's dared fight me yet.
0: I know. I heard.
1: And don't forget it. Good day.
0: So long.
3: Well, of all the blowed-up, mean, hog-headed men I ever saw...
0: You know, I don't know whether it's his being smart or everybody else around here being stupid, but it's sure working, Chester.
3: How do you mean?
0: He's got them all buffaloed. He hasn't had to fight once. Just see how he handled that cowboy. He let those other men do his work for him. And with us, he waited till he was sure we knew about his reputation before he got tough.
3: You mean you don't think he's a gunman at all?
0: Well, I don't know what he is, Chester. But I got an idea how I might find out.
3: How?
0: I'll show you. And if I can take care of Joe Fi, then all I have to do is sit here and wait for Carrie Pulse to ride back to town. The first thing I did was to go to the general store and buy an old Navy pistol. It wasn't much of a gun, and for $5, the storekeeper threw in a worn-out holster and a cartridge belt. He tried to sell me some ammunition, too, but I was afraid the pistol might go off by accident and blow up if anybody was to carry it around loaded. But from there, we went back to the Alamo Saloon and spent the next 2 hours talking to Cicero Grimes. This time, I told him who I was. And after I explained the whole deal to him a couple of times, he seemed willing to sit in.
4: Well, there's only one thing I don't like about it, Marshal Dillon.
0: Oh, what's that?
4: Well, supposing you guessed it wrong. Supposing Joe Fi is something of a gunman after all.
0: Don't you worry about that, Cicero. I'll be right there.
4: Well, it could still go wrong, and if it does, I'll get shot.
0: Well, that's the chance you're taking to help the law, Cicero. You don't have to do it if you don't want to.
4: And you get paid for taking chances, Marshal, and I don't.
0: No, you don't. But there is one thing. You'll be of a kind of hero after.
4: Say, I will, won't I?
5: Oh, everybody will be buying you drinks from here on out, Cicero. Why, you'll be famous, like George Washington and all them fellas.
4: Yeah. Say, that's kind of getting paid, ain't it?
5: Sure it is.
4: Hey, Marshal.
0: Yeah?
4: How come you picked me out for this job? I'm a pretty worthless sort of fella.
5: Oh, no, you're not, Cicero. Maybe you don't do much but just sit around in here and sponge drinks off everybody, but you ain't worthless.
0: Right now, Cicero, you're the most important man in El Cater.
4: Oh, Marshal, you're just talking. There's lots of fellas could help you out.
0: No, no, there aren't. You're the one man in town that's least expected to stand up to Joe Five. You've never even worn a gun before.
4: I sure ain't. I don't believe in guns.
0: Well, don't you see? This way we'll really show him up, huh?
4: Well, I guess you're right, Marshal. And I sure hope nothing bad happens.
0: Well, I promise you that I'll do everything I can, Cicero. But on a deal like this, something can always go wrong. I'm not going to try to fool you about that.
4: You know, that's what I like about you, Marshal. You don't try to hide nothing from me.
0: Now, you're all set, then?
4: I guess so. But I feel sort of funny with this gun on my hip.
5: Well, you look fine, Cicero.
0: Well, let's get going. Now, you know what you're going to do now, huh?
4: Yeah, I got it all, Marshal. At least I think I have.
0: Well, don't think too hard. Just let it happen. It'll come to you once you get started.
4: Sure, yeah, I'll do that. I'll just let it happen.
0: Well, go ahead, then. We'll follow you.
4: Okay.
5: Cicero. Quite a fella, ain't he, Mr. Dillon?
0: Yeah, he sure is, Chester. Hope I'm right about this. I'd hate to see him get hurt.
5: Or killed.
0: Okay, get up there and do his shooting for him, Chester. And then come on back before anybody sees you.
5: Yes, sir.
0: That's enough, Chester. That's enough shooting. Come on back.
5: Yeah, you're scared. That's what's the matter with you. There he comes, Mr. Dillon. Right across the street.
0: Yeah.
2: What's going on here? What's the matter with you, Cicero?
4: Ain't nothing the matter with me, Marshal Five.
2: What are you doing with that gun? Take it off. Take it off, I said, before I kill you.
4: Go ahead, Five. Go on. Kill me if you think you can. You didn't know about me, did you? I'll show you who's a gunman around here.
2: You must be drunk, talking like that.
4: It'd be better for you if I was drunk, but I ain't. I always do my gunfighting plumb sober.
2: You gone crazy?
4: I'll tell you something, Joe Fye. The reason I spend so much time in the saloon there is to forget about all the men I killed. Sometimes I can't forget. And then I got to put my gun on and go out and kill me another one.
5: He ain't making much sense, Mr. Dillon.
0: It doesn't matter, Chester. Let him talk.
2: You're drunk and you're lying.
4: Am I?
2: Get your hand away from that gun, Cicero. I'm warning you.
4: Well, I can't shoot without pulling my gun out, can I?
2: You're not going to shoot anybody. Especially me.
4: Yeah, sure I am. I am. I just told you. I gotta do it, Pye. I'm sorry for you, but I gotta do it.
2: I've had enough of this. Cicero, you get your hands up before I kill you.
4: No, you don't now. Stay away from me.
2: I never saw a man so eager to die. Now do as I say.
4: No, I won't do nothing you say. You can't hurt me. You don't know it, but you can't hurt me at all.
2: I can kill you.
4: Now go ahead. Go ahead, try it. Go on. Draw.
2: There's no man in the world can beat me, and you know it.
4: I don't know it. I never even seen you shoot. Nobody has. But you're just about to see me.
2: For the last time. Take your hand off that gun.
4: Now, watch me, Fire. Watch me. I'm just about to draw. I'm about to draw, everybody.
5: Go on, shoot him, Cicero, and get it over with.
4: Okay, I will. Yes, sir, that's what I'll do. I'm going to do it. I'm going to do it right now.
2: No. Don't pull that gun. Don't, Cicero.
4: Don't worry. I'll make it easy for you, Fire. I'll shoot you in the head so you won't suffer so much. Right in the nose, maybe.
2: No, don't.
4: Now, you see? There, now. I got you covered. Why, you didn't even try to draw.
2: Don't kill me. Please don't kill me. Don't shoot, Cicero. Don't shoot me.
4: I'm going to.
2: I wouldn't draw on you.
6: I was only fooling.
4: Yeah, sure, yes, sir. He was only fooling. But you're all through fooling now, Joe Fye. Here, I'll take those guns of yours. First, this one. Now, throw it away. Then I'll take this and do the same thing. There. Come on out, everybody. I got your lion tamed. Now, shut up. Shut up, everybody. Look at here. My gun ain't even loaded, see? Yes, sir. You're all through here, Joe Fye. Go find your horse and ride him out of town. You ain't no U.S. Marshal anyways. You've been lying the whole time. Now, get going.
0: Wait here, Chester. I want to talk to Fye.
4: Oh, wasn't nothing to it, man. Y'all got taken in by windbag, that's all.
0: Fye. Wait a minute, Fye. I'd like to talk to you a minute.
6: Leave me alone. And they done enough.
0: I'm not going to hurt you.
6: Yes, you are. You're a gunman. And I talked rough to you today. Now you're...

0: I couldn't be a lawman, not a real one.
1: Well, why not?
0: Well, you saw what happened with Cicero Grimes.
1: Yeah, I saw it.
0: I'm a coward, mister. That's what I am, a coward. Always have been. I couldn't be a marshal, not for long. That'd take somebody like you, maybe. You could be a marshal.
1: Maybe. But you're saying the only reason that you came here and told everybody you were the law was just a kind of a game you were playing? Sort of like a kid?
0: Like a kid. I guess you're right. What do you care about me?
1: Now, I thought you had some other reason for wanting to run this town.
0: Oh, no. No, I'm not a crook, mister. I never did anything bad.
1: I believe you, Fire. Where are you from, anyway?
0: Boston.
1: Boston?
0: Long time ago. I ran away when I was 15.
1: I see.
0: I want to go now, mister. I want to get out of this place.
1: Okay.
0: No offense, but I sure hope I never run into any of you people again.
1: I understand. But there is one thing, Fire.
0: What?
1: You go on wearing guns and somebody's going to kill you for sure.
0: I never wore a gun in my life till I came to Al-Qaeda. I always wanted to, but I never dared. You know, it was kind of fun while it lasted.
1: Yeah. So long, Fire.
0: So long, Mr.

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0: Mr. Dillon?
1: What, Chester?
0: We've been here in Alcator most week now, and that carry post ain't showed up yet. How do you know what he went back to Dakota Territory?
1: Maybe the word about Joe Fye hasn't got to him yet, Chester. But we can't wait much longer.
2: Here, morning, Marshal.
1: It's Dillon, Cicero.
2: Oh, I'm sorry. I keep forgetting. All right,
0: Cicero.
2: Fat as a fall hog. Say, you know, you fellas was right. Everybody, even the strangers, been doing nothing but buying me drinks and listening to my story. But don't worry, Marshal. Dillon. I'm real careful about what I tell him.
1: Oh, you're doing fine, Cicero.
2: Say, you know something else? The bartender at the Alamo has hung that old Navy pistol I use over the bar. I guess it's kind of famous already.
0: Well, it ought to be. It made the whole town of Alcator ashamed of itself for getting took in, so.
2: Yes, sir, that's what the bartender says. That's why he put it there. To make him remember, he says.
0: My goodness alive. Fellow's sure raising a lot of dust. What's he in such a hurry for?
2: Well, that's... Hey, Marshal.
1: Yeah, I see him, Cicero.
0: What is it, Mr. Dillon?
1: It's Carrie Post, Chester. You two stay out of the way now.
2: Not me, I ain't. No, I'm going to watch this.
0: Then you sit right there, Cicero. What he means is, don't follow him.
1: Hello, Post.
3: I don't know you.
1: You've been a long time getting back to town.
3: What are you talking about?
1: Now, Joe Fye left a week ago. He had you buffaloed, didn't he?

0: Now, look here.
1: Shut up. This may upset you some, Puss, but I'm a real marshal.
0: What?
1: Matt Dillon from Dodge. I've been waiting for you.
0: No.
1: And I'm taking you back with me.
0: Before? I've never even seen you before now.
1: You're wanted for murder in Dakota Territory. And you know something else? I don't expect one bit of trouble out of you.
0: Marshal.
1: I'm taking your gun, Post. Easy. Just like this.
0: Sure. Sure, Marshal. I wouldn't make no trouble. Take it.
1: I got it. Now get back on your horse. We're leaving for Dodge.
2: Oh, Mr. Dillon, that was the easiest thing I ever saw. How did you know he wouldn't fight?
1: Post's nothing but a murderer, Chester. He's not a fighter.
2: Well, you got him. And you got rid of that Joe Fye, too. Him pretending to be a marshal. It was sure worth coming up here.
1: I don't know, Chester. Joe Fye ran this town pretty well. But the lid's off now. It's too bad I couldn't have left him alone. He was doing fine.

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1: 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Featured in the cast were Ralph Moody, Vic Perrin, and John Daner. Harley Bear is Chester, Howard McNear is Doc, and Georgia Ellis is Kitty. 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

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And remember, next week at this same time, Chesterfield will bring you another transcribed story of the Western Frontier on Gunsmoke. 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
1: Around Dodge City and in the territory on West, there's just one way to handle the killers and the spoilers, and that's with a U.S. Marshal and the smell of gun smoke.

0: Gunsmoke, starring William Conrad. The transcribed story of the violence that moved west with young America. And the story of a man who moved with it.
1: I'm that man. Matt Dillon, United States Marshal. The first man they look for and the last they want to meet. It's a chancy job, and it makes a man watchful and a little lonely.

0: Good morning, Matt.
1: Oh, hello, Doc.
0: You had breakfast yet?
1: I'm waiting for Chester to get back from the depot. Somebody told him there's a telegram for me.
0: Telegram? You should have left it there, Matt.
1: What?
0: A telegram usually means somebody's coming to Dodge looking for you, or that you've got to go somewhere and look for them. Either way, it spells trouble.
1: Well, if it wasn't for trouble, Doc, I wouldn't have a job.
0: Well, then you ought to quit. It's a poor thing when a man has to make his living off of other people's troubles.
1: Uh-huh. Tell me, Doc, how long's it been since anybody came to you and told you how good they were feeling, huh?
0: Say now. Oh, you know, I hadn't thought of that. Well, I guess we're pretty much alike after all, Matt. Well, hello, Chester.
2: Hello, Doc. I got it, Mr. Dillon.
1: Well, what are you looking so glum about, Chester? What does it say?
2: Well, you better read it. It's kind of private-like.
1: Huh? U.S. Marshal, Dodge City, Kansas. Coming to get married, noon train, Saturday. Meet me. Signed, Mavis McLeod.
0: Oh, Mavis McLeod. Oh, that's a right pretty name. Oh, she's pretty, too. See, where's she from, anyway?
2: You really gonna get married, Mr. Dillon?
0: Hey, you're pretty foxy, Matt, keeping this so quiet.
1: Now, wait a minute, you two. If you're all through talking, I'll tell you something.
0: Yes. Quiet, Chester. This is an important moment.
2: Well, I'm listening.
1: All right, all right. Now, this may be kind of a shock to you, but since you're both friends of mine, I thought it'd be best that you be the first to know.
0: Yes, my friend.
1: I am not about to get married, and what's more, I never heard of any Mavis McLeod.
2: What?
0: Well, she still might be pretty, man.
1: I don't care if she looks like Lily Langtry.
2: Well, but Mr. Dillon, ain't you even going to meet her?
1: Well, I may meet her, but right now, let's go get some breakfast and talk about something else, huh?

0: look at that, Mr. Dillon. Straight up noon, and there comes the Santa Fe right on time.
1: Yeah.
0: Well, it's troubling you, ain't it?
1: No. I think trains should run on time, Chester.
0: Yes, sir, that's what I mean. Hey, look. There's Miss Kitty going into the depot there, see?
1: What? Chester.
0: No, sir, Mr. Dillon, I swear I haven't said a word to her about this. She's probably expecting some mail or packages or something. Anyway, she didn't see this. Say, how are we going to tell Mavis McLeod from anybody else?
1: I don't know.
0: Look at there. There's a girl. Would that be her?
1: Well, I told you I never even heard of her, Chester. How would I know what she looks like?
0: That little girl's right pretty, Mr. Dillon. She's the only female there.
1: Okay, let's go ask her.
0: I'd judge her to be about 18, wouldn't you?
1: Yeah, about.
0: Oh, my. Say, she is pretty.
1: Excuse me, miss.
2: Yes?
1: I'm Matt Dillon.
2: Oh. Well, maybe you can help me.
1: Maybe.
2: I'm looking for the U.S. Marshal here. Do you know him?
1: Oh, I'm the Marshal.
2: Oh, you are? Well, then you got my telegram.
1: Yes, I did. I say, that's right. You didn't have my name on it, did you?
2: Well, of course not. How would I know your name? Oh, my goodness. You didn't think I was coming to marry you, did you? Oh, how awful. I mean, how awful for you.
1: Well, I'm still a little confused, Miss McLeod. Excuse me. This is Chester Proudfoot.
2: How do you do, Chester?
0: I'm proud to know you, ma'am. Miss.
2: Oh, I'm so sorry, Marshal Dillon. I guess I should have explained more in the telegram.
1: Well, that's all right. Who did you come here to marry?
2: I don't know.
1: You don't know?
2: Well, not yet. I just got here. You two are the only man I've met.
1: Chester.
0: Yes, sir?
1: Yeah, go over to the depot there and see if you can find Kitty, will you?
0: Yes, sir. I sure will.
1: Tell me something, Mavis. How old are you?
2: I'll be 19 in December.
1: Uh-huh. Now, where are you from?
2: I won't tell you.
1: Well, why not?
2: Because it isn't polite for a gentleman to ask a lady so many personal questions.
1: All right. But why did you send me that telegram?
2: Because I thought I'd be safe with you helping me.
1: Well, helping you do what?
2: Get married. Oh, don't look like that. I'm not crazy. They need women out here, don't they? Well, don't they?
1: Yeah. They need them.
2: And I'll make a good wife, too. But, of course, it'll have to be the right man, Marshal. I won't marry just anybody, you know. And you can stop shaking your head like that.
0: I found her, Mr. Dillon.
3: Oh, my.
1: Kitty, this is Mavis McLeod.
3: Hello, Mavis. Welcome to Dodge.
2: Why, thank you, Kitty.
1: Kitty.
3: I know, Matt. Chester told me all about it. Don't mind the Marshal, Mavis. Sometimes he's a little slow to understand these things.
2: He most certainly is. Why, he's been looking at me as though I were a bug of some kind.
1: You take care of her, will you, Kitty? And I'll go try to figure something out.
3: She'll be okay, Matt.
1: And, Kitty, don't...
3: Don't worry. I won't take her to the Texas Trail.
1: Good. You let me know if you need anything, Mavis. Besides a husband, I mean.

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0: The next few weeks, I thought and worried about Mavis a lot. But I should have known I was wasting my time. She met a young fellow called Barney Wales, and 3 days later, they got married. Kitty called it love at first sight. But anyway, I knew Barney, and he was a sober, hard-working cowboy who'd started a little spread of his own not far from Dodge. It was a good match, and it looked like they were going to make out fine. At least I thought so, until one day when I was sitting in the office trying to keep cool.
1: I'm looking for Marshal Dillon.
0: Oh, come in, fella.
1: It's not fella, it's mister.
0: Remember that, huh, Chester?
2: Oh, yes, sir, I surely will.
1: From St. Louis, Marshal. Now, let's not waste any more time, if you don't mind.
0: Oh, I don't mind, Staley. Who are you looking for?
1: You know who I'm looking for. Mavis McCloud.
0: I thought so. Well, what do you want of her?
1: That's my business, Marshal.
0: Well, maybe.
1: Where is she?
0: Well, what makes you think I'd know?
1: She sent you a telegram from St. Louis. I knew she was headed out here somewhere, so I checked. Mavis isn't the kind to arrive in a place unknown.
0: I see.
1: Well, are you going to tell me where she is?
0: Well, not till I know why you want to see her.
1: And I'll find her myself. She's around here somewhere.
0: She's married, Staley.
1: What?
0: She's married. Now, why don't you go on back to St. Louis and forget about it, huh?
1: Who'd she marry?
0: What difference does it make? You're not going to bother her.
1: We'll see about that. In the meantime, I hold you responsible for this, Marshal.
0: Okay. Let's say I'm responsible. Why don't we settle it right now?
1: No. No, I'll find her first, Marshal. And after I've killed her husband, I'll come looking for you.
2: Well, forevermore. There's about the bloodthirstiest man I ever did see, Mr. Dillon. He's going to kill everybody.
0: Well, he might try it, Chester. I think I better ride out and talk to Barney Wales.
2: No, sir, not today.
0: What?
2: Well, Barney and Mavis, they're in town today. I seen them over at the Dodge House this morning. They're staying the night there.
0: Well, then I'll go find them there before Lou Staley does.

0: Barney.
1: Marshal Dillon. Come on in. Hey, Mavis, it's Marshal.
2: Hello, Marshal.
0: How are you, Mavis?
2: Oh, I'm fine. I mean, we're fine. Aren't we, Barney?
1: We sure are. You got to ride out and have dinner with us some Sunday, Marshal. Mavis here is the best doggone cook you ever saw.
0: It'd be strange if a girl from St. Louis couldn't cook.
2: Why'd you say that, Marshal?
1: Mavis ain't from St. Louis. Leastwise, she never told me she was.
2: It doesn't matter where I'm from, does it, Barney?
1: Of course not. But how'd the Marshal know?
2: There's only one way. Lou Staley told him.
1: Lou Staley? Who's he?
0: Well, I don't know, Barney, but he says he's going to kill you.
1: What?
0: For marrying Mavis.
1: Oh. He loves you, too. Is that it, Mavis?
2: No. Not exactly.
1: Well, what then?
2: I made up the name McLeod, Barney. My real name's Staley.
1: There's only one thing I want to know, Mavis.
2: Yes?
1: You love him?
2: I hate him.
1: Okay. Let him come, Marshal. I'll fight him.
0: No. No, you go out to your ranch. I'll take care of Staley.
1: I never run from a fight in my life, and I don't aim to start now.
2: Please, Barney,
1: it's no
2: can't...
1: use arguing. If this Staley's looking for me, he can find me. What's he armed with, Marshal?
0: 6-gun. Carries it in his belt.
1: Okay. I'll go about my business here like always. But I'll sure keep one eye open.

0: Hello, Marshal.
1: Oh, hello, John.
2: Evening, Mark.
1: How are you, Kitty? I was in here with Chester a little earlier. Where were you?
2: Oh, I took a walk after supper. Anything to stay out of this saloon for a while. What'd you want me for?
1: Well, there's a man over there at the bar, Kitty. That tall, dude-looking fella. Huh? You see him?
2: Who is he?
1: Well, his name's Lou Staley. Did you ever hear of him?
2: No.
1: Yeah, I thought maybe Mavis McLeod might have said something about him.
2: She's never mentioned him. But I've hardly seen her since she got married. What's it about, Matt?
1: Well, Staley's kind of disappointed over Mavis getting married. Says he's going to kill Barney and me and, well, I don't know who.
2: He is?
1: Yeah, he followed her out here from St. Louis.
2: So that's it. Jealous ex-lover, huh?
1: Mavis' real name is Staley, Kitty.
2: It is. Well, I guess Mavis kind of fooled all of us. I can understand Staley wanting to kill Barney.
1: That's not my business how Mavis messes up her life or anybody else's, but murder's wrong, Kitty. No matter what the cause, it's wrong.
2: Matt, look.
1: Yeah, I see her.
2: You've seen us, too.
3: Hello, Marshal. Kitty.
1: Sit down, Mavis.
2: You shouldn't be in here, Mavis.
3: I know, Kitty. But I had to come.
1: Where's Barney?
3: He's talking business with some cattle buyers over at the Dodge House. He doesn't know I'm here.
1: It's no place for you, you know.
3: It's good enough for Kitty, isn't it?
2: I work here. I explained all that to you.
3: Well, I didn't come here for fun. I ran into Chester out in the plaza, and he told me I'd find Lou Staley here. I've got to talk to him. Probably won't do any good, but I've got to try.
1: Well, he's over there at the bar.
3: I know, I saw him. But I didn't dare walk up to the bar, not with all those men watching.
1: Okay, Mavis, I'll get him. No, I guess I won't have to.
4: I knew I'd find you sooner or later, Mavis.
3: I want to talk to you, Lou.
4: It's too late for talk. I told you what I'd do, and I'm going to do it.
3: Lou, I want to talk to you alone.
2: Go out back, Mavis. The door's right over there. Nobody will bother you outside.
3: Come on, Lou.
4: Won't do any good, Mavis. You know it won't.
1: I don't like this, Kitty.
2: Why not? Talking's better than fighting, isn't it?
1: No, talking isn't going to stop him. You know, there's something wrong about him, Kitty. It's sort of like he can't hear or see anything but himself. Like he's all alone in the world.
2: Any man in love acts like that, man.
1: Well, maybe. But if I didn't think he'd just keep coming back, I'd tie him up and throw him on a train for back east.
2: Well, we should do something. Matt.
1: Yeah, come on.
2: Matt, look, it's Mavis.
1: Yeah. Mavis.
2: Did he kill her?
1: No, she's still alive.
2: You go after Staley, Matt. I'll take care of her.
1: I'll get Staley, but I'm going to carry Mavis over to Doc's first. You better come along, Kitty.

0: Mr. Dillon, that's the worst thing I ever heard of, shooting a woman.
1: Well, Doc says she's got a fair chance, Chester.
0: You're going to tell Barney about it, then go after Lou Staley, huh?
1: I'm going to do more than that.
0: You are? What?
1: You'll see.
0: Well, I hope Barney's still here at the Dodge House.
1: I hope so, too, Chester.
0: Maybe that's him standing over there. I know that one fella. He's a cattle buyer.
1: Oh, there's Barney with his back to us.
2: I got better beef than that, but you're going to have to pay for it.
1: Oh, Barney.
3: Hi, Marshal.
4: Oh, is a Marshal.
1: How are you, gentlemen?
2: What are you doing here, Marshal? Something wrong? There he is, ain't there? I can tell.
1: Yeah, there's something wrong, Barney.
2: Well, what is it? Tell me. Where's Mavis?
1: Now, wait a minute, Barney. Look, do you trust me?
2: Well, sure I do, Marshal. Of course, why shouldn't I?
1: Well, no reason, but I want you to think about it when you wake up. All right, gentlemen, don't interfere in something you don't know anything about. Chester.
5: Yes, sir.
1: Go get a rope and tie him up, but fix it so he can walk. And when he comes to, take him to jail.
0: But Mr. Dillon, he...
1: Do it.
0: Okay, sir.
1: I warned the cattle buyers there not to say a word to anybody about Barney. And then I went out looking for Lou Staley. I tried every saloon and gambling house in Dodge. But finally, I gave it up and went over to the jail and got Chester. It was past midnight when we entered the Dodge House once more, had a talk with a clerk, and then went up to Barney and Mavis' room.
0: Staley's run off, Mr. Dillon?
1: No, Chester, he won't run till he does what he came here to do. You stand over there, Chester, so you'll be behind the door when it opens.
0: All right. Staley's sure going to be surprised if he does come here, ain't he?
1: Yeah, unless that clerk downstairs bungles it.
0: Well, all he's got to do is say Barney come in a while ago and went upstairs.
1: That sounds easy. But he might get scared and say anything.
0: What's there to be scared of a man who shoots women?
1: Now, the clerk doesn't know about that, Chester. And besides, Staley may be crazy, but he's armed and he's dangerous.
0: Yes, sir, I guess you're right. Say, Barney got real wild when he come to and found himself all tied up. I had a terrible time with him.
1: Wait a minute. Quiet, Chester.
0: You think it's him?

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2: Chesterfield.

0: That's Doc's office at the top of the stairs, Barney.
1: She says Mavis is going to be okay, huh?
0: Yeah, she's doing fine. Now, here we are.
1: Wait a minute, Marshal.
0: Yeah?
1: About last night, I'd have found Lou Staley somehow, and I'd have killed him any way I could, Marshal.
0: That might have been murder, Barney.
1: Yeah. I guess this is the first time I ever thanked the man for knocking me out. Let's go on in now.
2: Hello, Matt. Barney?
1: Where's Mavis, Doc?
2: She's in the back room there. And except for a little fever, she's coming along fine, Barney. Of course, you'll have to stay quiet for a few days. You can't be moving her around.
1: Can I see her now, Doc?
2: Sure, go ahead. Mavis told me about the shooting, Matt. You know what happened?
0: No, what, Doc?
2: Well, she tried to take Staley's gun away from him, that's what. They were fighting over it, and it went off. He didn't try to kill her at all.
0: Huh? You know, it's funny about Staley.
2: What, man?
0: Most men would have tried to kill a wife that ran off and married somebody else.
2: Wife? Oh, no, you don't mean that. And Mavis seems like such a nice girl.
0: Now, you never know.
3: Marshal Dillon?
0: Yeah.
3: Mavis would like to see you.
0: Okay.
4: Hello, Marshal.
0: Mavis?
4: There's something I want to tell you, Marshal.
0: Okay.
4: Barney already knows. I told him yesterday after you left.
0: Now go on.
4: It's about Lou Staley. I know what you think. But I've known him all my life, Marshal. And Lou was crazy. There was something wrong with him. I guess I was ashamed of it, or I'd have told everybody sooner, especially Barney.
0: You're not responsible for his being crazy?
4: No, wait. Lou always did say he'd kill any man I married. That's why I ran away.
0: Now you're asking an awful lot of him, Mavis, crazy or not.
4: Marshal, Lou Staley wasn't my husband. He was my brother.
0: Mavis, you've been nothing but trouble to me ever since I got that telegram. And I don't want to ever see you again. Unless it's across your dining room table some Sunday.

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1: 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Featured in the cast were Harry Bartell, Eleanor Tannen, and Sam Edwards. Harley Bear is Chester, Howard McNear is Doc, and Georgia Ellis is Kitty. 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

You have just heard a quad play from the old-time radio series Gunsmoke here on Audio Theater. Tonight's titles were Hack Prine the Q, Joe Fye, and Mavis McLeod. This set of shows aired on the evenings of July 5th, 19th, August 9th, and 16th, 1954. Tune in next Monday evening, same time, same place, for another set of thrilling and awesome mystery shows here on Audio Theater. This is your host, Cowboy Bob, saying thanks for listening. Until then, have a good one.

0: 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Hands Off, The Telltale Heart, Late Special, and Future Fear. 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
2: Good evening. The handling of volatile chemicals has always struck me as an occupation that I would prefer others to undertake. Tonight's play, featuring a less than fragile performance by Colin Fox, is called Hands Off.
3: There. That'll hold them. For a while. They can't get in.
4: But I can't
3: get out.
4: It's a cage! All my life, I've kept animals in cages. Now I've put myself in one. Here. By my own hand. My hand. Oh, God, my hand. One touch of nature makes the whole world kin. How can we know what we're touching? It was just an ordinary experiment. How could I know? How could I have known?
5: Go ahead, Sylvia. Touch the cat. She isn't dangerous. Yet. Why are you so nervous? Touch her.
6: I'm sorry, Dr. Stryker. I'm not concentrating.
5: Lab assistants should not get engaged.
6: I always wanted to get married in May, but Jim says it'll interfere with his bar exams. It's so fresh in the spring.
5: Delightful. No doubt Jim will welcome the break.
6: He works too hard, if you ask me. Well,
5: nothing wrong with work. Speaking of which, is the observation sheet ready?
6: All set. Control experiment 361.
5: Fine. Now, if this solution has the desired effect on that cat's relationship with its kitten, it should also succeed in the operative environment.
6: I'm still not sure I understand.
5: It's quite simple. This solution should function as a negative bait.
6: Negative?
5: A bait which arouses the desire to kill.
6: Oh.
5: If we now observe that our test solution produces a high level of hostility between so intimate a pair as this mother cat and her own kitten, then think of the effect it will have on the primordial savagery of a shark.
6: But why sharks?
5: As a control factor, to distract them from human prey. A diver, for example, could launch a decoy saturated with this compound, and every shark for miles around would ignore him and attack the decoy. Now, just a few drops in that kitten's ear, if you please.
6: What a lovely fragrance.
5: I'm thinking of calling it rose water. A trade name, perhaps. But be careful. It takes effect through the sense of smell. Keep your mask on. I think you'll be surprised by its potency.
6: How's that?
5: Should do it. Now, let's pass Junior over to his mum. and see how they get along. Good, primary response.
6: She's highly disturbed.
5: Excellent.
6: My God, she's going to...
5: Better than I'd hoped for.
6: Doctor, she's mauling the kitten.
5: Terminate, Sylvia.
6: Oh. Ow! Oh! Oh, my God.
5: Sylvia, what have you done? The solution is all over the floor.
6: I'm sorry, Dr. Stryker. I was grabbing the
5: kitten. For God's sake, be more careful. This is a dangerous substance. Quick, let's clean it up. We cleaned it up, and I told Sylvia to go home for the rest of the day. Even then, I should have known it wouldn't be that easy. At the front gate, George, the guard, always had a smile for me when I signed out. But not today. I suppose I was too proud of myself to notice. But humans are more devious than cats. When I got home, my wife Doris was there, of course. Her continued support has always made the long hours worthwhile. But today...

0: I'm home.
1: Oh, what kept you? Oh, it was all I could do to keep from phoning.
0: Doris, I've done it. I had to write it up immediately while it was still fresh. The project's a success.
1: Oh, good for you, dear. Hey, dinner's in the oven.
0: Hey, give me a kiss. You know, that was the best part of a very exciting day.
1: Was it? I wish I could say the same.
0: What's the matter?
1: What isn't the matter? That's more to the point, isn't it?
0: Oh, well, perhaps we should go out tonight.
1: No. No, I think perhaps we should let sleeping dogs lie.
0: Sleeping dogs lie? You're not making yourself very clear.
1: Oh, I'm sorry. I'm not making myself clear. Dr. Stryker likes everything clear. How's this for clear? I am tired of sitting around like a lonely slob watching Mary Tyler Moore while you play God in your lap.
0: Doris, this isn't like you.
1: Oh, don't tell me what's like me. I can smell that cheap perfume from here. What's she like, Andrew? She must be a real prize.
0: Cheap perfume? Oh, it's my hand.
1: You're lying.
0: Calm down, Doris. Look, we had an accident at the lab
1: Can't
0: today.
1: Can't you ever stop talking about your stinking lab?
0: Well, just hold on a minute. I'm going to wash my hand.
1: We're talking about being clear, and you go off to wash your hands.
0: You don't understand.
1: Oh, I understand, all right. Look, if this is all our marriage means to you, that's fine with me.
0: Doris, our marriage means a great deal to me. Now, believe me, you're merely suffering a biochemical aberration.
1: I am not.
0: Now, let me explain. This is just...
1: No! Let me explain. You know what this is? This is sick and tired of lying in bed at night while you describe how many rats died.
0: Doris, please control yourself. You'll regret this later on.
1: That's where you're wrong, Andrew. I'm tired of always regretting everything. Goodbye.
0: Where are you going? Wait. Doris.
1: Get your hands off me.
0: Oh, okay, okay. I'll let you go.
1: I'm not betting on it. Get out of my way!
0: I'm not stopping you. Not that I could have stopped him. I've never seen anyone like that, let alone Doris. By the time she left, she was white as a sheet, pumping enough adrenaline for a small army. If I'd stood behind the car, she'd have gladly run me down. Well, after all, that's what the drug was supposed to do. But to human beings? I washed my hand with carbolic soap several times, but the rosewater odor wouldn't go away. I burned myself with lye, scrubbed the hand raw, but nothing seemed to work. The chemical crawled into my pores, and the more I worked at it, the more I sweated, and the more I sweated, the more it stank. A sick, sweet smell that apparently intensified. Worry does that to you sometimes. It distorts your perceptions as much as it sharpens them. A temporary solution finally occurred to me. Simple. Just put on a rubber glove to cover the contact area until the effects wear off. I put on Doris's kitchen gloves and congratulated myself. Then it hit me. If chemical residue on organic tissue could have this effect, what about the traces back in the lab? The night cleaner, the watchman, anybody who happened through that room could be in for it. I had to get back there. I was halfway out the door when... I grabbed the receiver. Doris?
2: Dr. Stryker, it's Sylvia. I'm sorry to bother you, but I had to call someone.
0: Sylvia, what is it?
2: Oh, I don't know. First, the cab driver was rude, and then the doorman and the people on the street. When I met Jim, it was horrible. He was so cruel. I had to get away, and he followed me. He was like a madman, calling me names and pounding the door. I wouldn't let him in, and he said... He said...
0: What?
2: That he was coming back with a gun.
0: Listen to me, Sylvia. You did the right thing calling me. Now, I want you to smell your hands.
2: My hands?
0: Yes. Is there anything unusual about them?
2: They smell a bit perfumey, like this afternoon. The rose water.
0: Exactly. We were probably contaminated when we cleaned up the lab spill. Now listen carefully. A lot could depend on it. There's nothing to worry about if you do exactly as I say.
2: I'm listening.
0: Have you any rubber gloves?
2: No. No lab gloves. But I've got the ones I use for the dishes.
0: Good. Put them on. Tie them tightly around your wrists. They'll contain the effects until we can get to the lab. We'll run some test solvents. I'll pick you up immediately, but don't let anyone in until I get there, okay?

0: Sylvia. Sylvia!
1: Jim, you don't understand. Put it down, please.
0: Sylvia! What's going on in there?
1: Don't hit me. I can't stand this. No. No more.
0: Oh, my God. Open up. Sylvia! Are you all right?
1: Help me. Help me.
0: What happened? My God. Jim.
1: He wouldn't go away. I had to let him in.
0: He's dead, you know.
1: He wouldn't even talk to me. He just kept attacking me. What should I do?
0: Nothing.
1: Dr. Stryker, you told me these gloves would contain the effects.
0: Give me the gun, Sylvia.
1: No. No, I don't think I will.
0: Why not?
1: Because I don't feel like it.
0: Give me the gun.
1: Stay where you are. You really wrecked my life, haven't you?
0: It's only the rose water making you feel this way. Try to be reasonable, Sylvia. Try to...
1: Reasonable? You expect me to be reasonable after this?
0: Sylvia, if we're going to get out of this, we've got to cooperate. Give me the gun.
1: Oh, nice try.
0: The neighbors have probably reported the shots already. And when the police find you reeking of shark bait with two bodies in your room... Look, don't be stupid. Now come back to the lab with me and we'll get this under control. If you kill me, you're killing your only hope. Now give me that gun.
1: If I give it to you, how do I know you won't use it? On me.
0: Then just throw it out the window. We've worked together for more than 3 years, Sylvia, and I've always valued your common sense. Be reasonable. I'll open the window. Now. Well?
1: All right. There.
0: And that's that.
1: Oh, let's get out of here.
0: No, Sylvia. I've changed my mind. Things are going to be risky enough tonight without you.
1: No!
0: With...
1: No!

0: There was a chance, just a chance, that no one had seen me. Certainly there was no one in the corridor or in the lobby. But I could still see her face all the way to the street. I had to get to the lab before anybody blundered into the contaminated area. The responsibility was mine alone. When I got to the compound gate, George was on duty. Good old George. George? George?
1: Who's that? What's going on there?
0: It's me, George. Stryker. I've got to get in.
1: Dr. Stryker, what are you doing here at this hour?
0: Something very important's come up. It's got to be taken care of right away.
1: I'm sorry, sir. I'm afraid you'll have to wait. You know that between 2400 and 0600 hours, absolutely no one's allowed in the compound.
0: For Christ's sake, George, I wouldn't be here unless it was vital. I've got to get in.
2: This isn't a playground. You should know better than anyone why we have these safeguards. There's highly toxic materials in there.
0: Damn it, George, let me in. Look, I'll give it to you straight. There was an accident in the lab this afternoon, and unless I can get in and do something about it, the whole place is in trouble.
2: You expect me to buy that? I always thought you were an arrogant son of a bitch. But you must really think I'm stupid.
0: Please, George, believe me. It's my last hope.
3: Get out of here before I call the police.

That did it. If the rose water got to George, it would get to anyone. I stumbled around for more than an hour, avoiding anything that moved. I kept circling the fence, looking for a way in, but the place was locked tight. I had to have help. Some way away, under a streetlight, I saw a payphone. If I called Bob Ladowski from chemical warfare, he'd know what to do if anyone did. Then the dogs picked up my scent. They cut me off and chased me here. Here, to a tool shed, 50 yards from my lab. What? What's that? Sounds like rats coming through the floor. Jesus. Must be a dozen of them. Gnawing through. I need a weapon. Something. Where did I... Yes. Yes. An axe. God. Linda! Huh!

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My God! 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There's a light in my lab! Someone's gotten in! To the rose water! Listen to them. I haven't got much time. And the police. The neighbors. I can't take them all on at once. How can I distract them?

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Well, it's a good blade.

0: Don't faint. 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
1: Look at it. Smell it. 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

0: Officer, what is it?
1: Stay right there, ma'am.
0: What's the matter? What's happened?
1: It looks like somebody, suffocated, I guess.
0: Suffocated? In that shed? How?
1: I'd rather not talk about it.
0: Officer, what is going on?
1: Some poor guy chopped off his hand.
0: His own hand?
1: Yeah, I'm afraid so.
0: You said suffocated. What did he do? Try to eat his own hand?
1: Look, lady, back off, will you? You're getting on my nerves.
0: Get up. Where?
1: The research lab. What's the light doing on over there?

0: You have just heard Hands On by John Graham. Featured tonight were Colin Fox as Stryker, with Jennifer Brown as Sylvia and Marion Waldman as Doris. Also in the cast were Murray Westgate as George, Ruth Springford as the neighbor, and Ken James as the policeman. Our recording engineer is John Jessup, with sound effects by Bill Robinson. The senior script editor is John Douglas, and our production assistant is Nina Callahan. Nightfall is produced and directed for CBC Radio by Bill Howell. And now, here is a final word from your host.
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2: Golden Age, what do you think of him?
3: Him, a very fine young man, Massa. Got lovely appetite developed. Him live much longer time than last other young man. How much do you think he eat tonight?
2: We will try him with a late luncheon first, Golden Age, and then pronounce on his performance.
3: Young men do not always...

0: has come up to their profession.
1: What dying her mother, dying himself?
0: I don't know. Perhaps not till 9 o'clock. Perhaps not then. Vanish, Polonaise, and serve!
2: The appetite of Mr. Lucraft, based on the Victorian short story by James Rice and Sir Walter Besant, starring Douglas Campbell, Graham Haley, and Abbott Anderson. Radio for heavy listeners. That's next week on Nightfall. Until then, careful of the edge.

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0: In the dream, you are falling, lost in the listening distance as dark locks in. Nightfall. Good evening. Tonight, let's join the master dreamer, Edgar Allan Poe, the listener who first heard the telltale heart.
1: True. Nervous. Very, very dreadfully nervous. I had been, and am. But why will you say that I am mad? The disease had sharpened my senses, not destroyed, not dulled them. Above all, was the sense of hearing acute. I heard all things in the heaven and in the earth. I heard many things in hell. Now then, am I mad? Observe how healthily, how calmly, I can tell you the whole story. I was wandering on my way to nowhere. Away from... That's my secret. We all have secrets. And I came to the old man's place on the edge of this town and asked for a dipper of water.
2: There you are, fella. Best spring water around here.
3: Oh, that's good and cold. I needed that.
2: Shall I fill the dipper again?
3: I could drink another.
2: Have you come far?
3: Yes, far.
2: Much further to go?
3: Don't know.
2: You're thin, fella. The sun's burnt your skin to a bark. Here, but don't drown yourself drinking it.
3: That's good.
2: I should give you something solid. A meal. I eat late after the chores, if you don't mind waiting.
3: I'm used to long waits for meals. I'll give you a hand.
2: Oh, no need.
3: I'm not afraid to work for a meal.
2: Well, all right, if you wish.
3: It'll feel good to have a hay fork in my hands again.
2: I've been needing a man around here.
3: You need a man?
2: I can do a full day's work, but toward night it gets heavy. Still, with a man's wife dead and buried last winter, and his three daughters married and gone to their husband's farms, his two sons off to seek more than this small farm can promise. A man needs work to keep his thoughts from growing heavy.
3: Yes, I know.
2: What's your name?
3: Alfred Bain.
2: Weatherby is mine. The pigs and chickens haven't been fed, nor the team, and I've six cows to milk, and the seventh freshening shortly. Come along then to the barn.
1: I stayed on and worked for the old man. It is impossible to say how first the idea entered my brain. But once conceived, it haunted me day and night. Object there was none. Passion there was none. I loved the old man. He had never wronged me. For his gold, I had no desire. I think it was his eye. Yes, it was this. He had the eye of a vulture. His left eye, a pale blue eye with a film over it.
2: Shall we cut hay tomorrow, Alfred?
3: Hay? Yes, we can cut hay, but doesn't the sky say rain?
2: No, that's not a rain sky for around here.
3: It is where I come from.
2: That'll clear by the morning. I can feel rain when it's on its way. I have a way of feeling what's ahead.
3: Do you? Of what's ahead? What is? No, I don't want to know. And you can't know everything.
2: Far from it.
3: The weather's enough.
2: Go sharpen the scythes.
1: Whenever his pale blue eye fell on me, my blood ran cold. And so by degrees, very gradually, I made up my mind to take the life of the old man, and thus rid myself of the eye forever. It was an evil eye, but Weatherby was very kind to me. No one had been this kind. It was too much to bear. You fancy me mad. Madmen know nothing. But you should have seen how wisely I proceeded, with what caution, with what foresight, with what dissimulation I went to work. I was never kinder to the old man than during the whole week before I killed him.
3: Let me carry those horse collars and harnesses, Mr. Weatherby. I'll hook up the team.
2: Oh, no, no. Why should you?
3: Yes, let me. Here, let go the traces.
2: You've more than earned your keep today and your wages.
3: But not your kindness.
2: Ha! How else should one treat a hired man? My sons thought I was a tyrant.
3: A tyrant?
2: Well, perhaps I do treat you better than I treated the boys. Now, that is strange.
3: Why do you?
2: I don't know. Because you're not afraid of work. My sons thought they were too clever to work. But I didn't treat them so badly.
3: Some people should be treated badly.
2: Scoundrels? I've never met a real scoundrel.
3: Some innocent people should be treated badly, too.
2: What an idea.
3: They should be treated the worst of all.
2: Why do you say that, Alfred?
3: Isn't that the way life is?
2: Toss that line over. No, I'll snap the buckle on here. I'm not an invalid, Alfred. I'm not that old yet.
3: I'd hate to see you an invalid. I wouldn't want that for you.
2: Nor I.
3: I'd like to do something for you you would like, Mr. Weatherby.
2: What for?
3: You've admired this knife. Could I give you this knife?
2: No, keep it. There's no reason you should give it to me.
3: I've been insulted by people I respected. You haven't insulted me yet.
2: Well, why should I? I must get on to the elders' meeting.
3: There, horse is all hooked up. Up you go.
2: How did I manage without you, Alfred? Gee up. I hope I persuaded you to stay on.
1: Every night, about midnight, I turned the latch of Weatherby's chamber door and opened it. Oh, so gently. And then, when I had made an opening sufficient for my head, I put in a dark lantern, all closed, so that no light shone out, and then I thrust in my head. When I was well in the room, I undid the lantern cautiously, oh, so cautiously, just so much that a single thin ray fell upon the vulture eye. And this I did. For 7 long nights, every night, just at midnight. But I found the eye always closed, so that it was impossible to do the work. For it was not the old man who vexed me, but his evil eye. And every morning, when the day broke, I went boldly into the chamber and spoke courageously to him.
3: Good morning, sir. Do you want the shutters open?
2: What manner of day is it?
3: Fine day. Warm sun and a little breeze from the east.
2: Yes. Open the shutters.
3: You slept well?
2: Yes. I slept well.
3: Happy to hear that. We start repairing the stone wall to the west field this morning?
2: Yes, I suppose so.
3: Porridge is ready. And the coffee.
2: Hand me my boots, sir. Oh. Alfred. I do not understand you.
3: Understand me?
2: A hard-working, reliable man like you, drifting about. Oh, my back. I'm an old man, I fear. I'm not long, I feel.
3: You're not feeling up to yourself?
2: I don't know. More than likely, it was only a bad dream that left me liverish.
3: What did you dream?
2: Oh, it is gone now. It's good I have you around, Alfred. When Amelia went to her rest last winter, I was willing to go to mine. But lately, her face has grown vague to me. We had a long life together, she and I. And it was good till these last few years when some mold crept in. Which way should I face? Toward rest or restlessness? What am I waiting for? I wish I knew.
3: Breakfast, breakfast. Get up and everything will look different.
2: Oh, it is easy to make the days look different. The nights are always the same. The same.

0: Upon the eighth day, I was more than usually cautious in opening the door. Never before that night had I felt the extent of my own power, of my sagacity. I could scarcely contain my feeling of triumph. To think that there I was, opening the door little by little, and he not even to dream of my secret deeds or thoughts. I fairly chuckled at the idea, and perhaps he heard me, for he moved on the bed suddenly as if startled. Now you may think that I drew back, but no. His room was as black as pitch with the thick darkness, and so I knew he could not see the opening of the door, and I kept pushing it on steadily, steadily. I had my head in and was about to open the lantern.
1: Who's there? Who is there?
0: I kept still and said nothing. For a whole hour, I did not move a muscle. I did not hear him lie down, no. He sat up in bed, listening, just as I have done night after night, hearkening to the death watches in the wall. It was not a groan of pain or grief the old man made, oh no. It was a low, stifled sound that arises from the bottom of the soul. A groan of mortal terror. I knew the sound well. Many a night when all the world slept, it has welled up from my own bosom, deepening with its dreadful echo the terrors that distracted me. I knew what the old man felt and pitied him, although I chuckled at heart.
1: Is it the wind? No, there's no one. What is it? Who is there? No, there's nothing to see but to hear. But I feel a presence. I've known you were coming for me. Death. The dark shadow. It's the wrong time before the crops are in, and while I've still some business to arrange with people in the town, my house is not in order. Do not surround me this way!
0: I opened a little, a very, very little crevice in the lantern. You cannot imagine how stealthily. Until a single dim ray, like the thread of a spider, shot from the crevice and fell full upon the vulture eye. It was open. Wide. Wide open. And I grew furious as I gazed upon it, all dull blue with a hideous veil over it that chilled the very marrow in my bones. But I could see nothing else of the old man's face or person, for I had directed the ray as if by instinct precisely upon the damned spot. Have I not told you that what you mistake for madness is but over-acuteness of the senses? Now, there came to my ears a low, dull, quick sound, such as a watch makes when enveloped in cotton. I knew that sound well. It was the beating of the old man's heart. It increased my fury as the beating of a drum stimulates the soldier into courage.
1: Why do you wait, Death? Why do you wait? You didn't hesitate with Amelia. She had a shawl half knitted. I have much half done and less than half.
0: I scarcely breathed. I held the lantern motionless. I tried to see how steadily I could maintain the ray upon the eye. Meanwhile, the hellish tattoo of the heart increased. It grew quicker and quicker and louder every instant. The old man's terror must have been extreme. I have told you that I am nervous, so I am. And now, at the dead hour of the night, amid the dreadful silence of that old house, so strange a noise as this excited me to uncontrollable terror, yet, for some minutes longer, I refrained and stood still. But the beating grew louder, louder. I thought the heart must burst, and a new anxiety seized me. The sound would be heard by a neighbor.
2: Stop it. Stop it.
1: Stop it! What? Go away! No!
0: I threw open the lantern and dragged him to the floor and pulled the heavy bed over him. For many minutes, the heart beat on with a muffled sound. At length, it ceased. The old man was dead. I removed the bed and examined the corpse. Yes, he was stone dead. I placed my hand upon the heart and held it there. Many minutes, there was no pulsation. He was stone dead. His eye would trouble me no more. If you still think me mad, you will think so no longer when I describe the wise precautions I took for the concealment of the body. First of all, I dismembered the corpse. I then took up three planks from the flooring of the chamber and deposited all between the scantlings. I replaced the board so cleverly, so cunningly, that no human eye, not even his, could have detected anything wrong. There was nothing to wash out, no stain of any kind, no blood spot whatever. I had been too wary for that. A tub had caught all. Old man under the planks. You were a good man. If I could have plucked out the evil eye without killing you, that is what I would have done. Don't think badly of me, Mr. Weatherby. I did you a good turn, too, ridding you of that evil eye. But if I've done any wrong, it's because of that evil eye looking at me, giving me thoughts no man should have. But I haven't done wrong. I've done good. A great deal of good. And everything is... Who? At the door. At 4 a.m. But what have I now to fear? Nothing. The eye is closed, and the heart is still.
3: Sorry to bother you at this hour.
0: Yes?
3: We're officers of the town's night watch.
0: Is something the matter?
4: We'd like to speak to Mr. Weatherby.
0: Mr. Weatherby? You would like to speak to him, but he is not here.
3: Where is he?
0: The old gentleman has gone visiting in the country.
4: Where?
0: That he didn't say when he left. Perhaps to one of his daughters, but he didn't say.
3: His buggy is in the yard, and his horses in the barn.
0: Oh, yes, he took a ride with some friends of his who were traveling the same way.
4: What friends?
0: That I don't know. I don't know all his friends. Mr. Weatherby has so many.
3: You're his hired man?
0: Yes.
4: Yeah, I've seen him about the town. What brought you here?
0: A rainbow.
3: What's that?
0: Isn't everyone looking for a rainbow?
4: Yeah. One of the neighbors heard a shriek that sounded like trouble and came to the police office to tell us about it, and we've been ordered to investigate.
3: And search the house.
0: The shriek? Yes, the shriek was from a dream, a nightmare I was having. I dreamt a light from a lantern was shining in my eyes.
2: But do come in. Mr. Weatherby will be pleased to learn the police give him such good protection. He has some valuable plate and coins in his cupboards. Come in.
3: We shall. Why is it you're dressed already?
2: I start my chores soon.
4: Your name is Alfred.
3: Alfred what?
2: Bain. Alfred Bain. Search everywhere. Go ahead. I don't know what you're looking for or what you expect. Robbers? Then you must make a careful search. Let me show you Mr. Weatherby's treasures. Perhaps you'd like to see his chamber, too. Come with me, I'll show you. I'd hate to have trouble here while Mr. Weatherby's away.
3: There is nothing wrong here.
4: Everything seems in order.
2: I'm glad you came and looked around. And is there anywhere else you'd wish to look?
3: No, I think not.
2: Well, sit down. Don't go yet. Rest yourselves. Sit there and here. I'll fetch a chair for myself. How well you've done your duty. I must commend you. No, the light of that lamp will be in my eyes there. I'll put my chair here. How fine it must be working as a police officer, protecting the townspeople from theft and robbery and violence.
4: Oh, it's a living.
2: I've often wanted to be a police officer.
3: Have you? Well,
2: my senses are very acute. I hear the most minute sounds around me. I'm very sensitive to everything. Perhaps I shall still end up as a police officer. That would suit me admirably.
3: When will Mr. Weatherby be returning?
2: I don't know. Shortly, I hope. There's the oats to cut if this hot sun stays with us.
4: The crops are good this year hereabouts.
2: Excellent. Mr. Weatherby is very pleased with his. He says I brought him luck.
3: A hired man does that sometimes.
2: Oh, but I can't take credit for that.
3: Mr. Weatherby speaks well of you, I hear.
2: Does he? Does he?
3: And Weatherby, in the past, has been hard to please. Here, take a pipe full of tobacco from my pouch.
2: No.
3: Yes, please do.
2: Oh, thank you.
3: We are not supposed to smoke on duty.
2: But the full watch without a pipe is a long time?
3: We'll have to trust you not to inform the captain, huh?
2: The officers were satisfied. My manner had convinced them. I was singularly at ease, with my chair upon the very spot beneath which reposed the corpse of the victim. The officers sat and chatted of familiar things, but ere long I felt myself getting pale and wished them gone. My head ached, and I fancied a ringing in my ears, but still they sat and chatted. The ringing became more distinct. It continued and became more distant.
4: The new street lamps in the town have made old job a little easier and more pleasant, especially on very dark nights.
2: Oh, I'm sure. But out here, on the edge of town, there are not many lamps. And there should be more. Several more, at least.
3: Oh, someday.
2: People are always stumbling into holes and hurting themselves. One day, someone will break a leg.
3: But these things take time.
4: The town has come a long way.
3: Indeed.
2: Yes, I like this town. I hope I can settle down here.
4: Well, why not?
2: Yes, well, why not?
4: Mr. Weatherby certainly needs a good man. He's grown too old to do much of the work around here himself.
2: That's exactly what I feel. Exactly. Mr. Weatherby needs someone, and why not me?
4: He and his sons couldn't get along. Oh, the fighting that went on.
3: A difficult man.
2: I don't understand that. He and I have never had an argument. We've gotten along very well. Scarcely a cross word.
4: You must be a rare fella.
2: No. It's Mr. Weatherby who's the exceptional man.
3: He's had his troubles. His old family leaving and his wife dying. The aches and pains of old age. And losing the sight of his left eye.
2: His left eye? He's blind in that left eye?
4: You didn't know?
2: No, I did not.
3: That's why it stares that way, and sometimes wanders on its own.
2: He can't see out of it, his left eye?
4: Not a speck.
2: No doubt I grew very pale.
0: I realized the noise was not within my ears. It increased. It was a low, dull, quick sound, such a sound as a watch makes when enveloped in cotton. I gasped for breath. I talked more quickly, more vehemently, but the noise steadily increased. I arose and argued about trifles in a high key and with violent gestures. Why would they not be gone, those officers? I paced the floor to and fro with heavy strides, as if excited to fury by the observations of the men, but the noise steadily increased.
3: Sit down, Mr. Bain, sit down. I'm not going to argue with you over which line of thoroughbred has produced the better horse.
2: No, no, don't give in. Argue with me.
3: Argue what?
2: You made a statement, and now you won't stand by it. You won't back it up.
3: For my life, I can't remember what the statement was I made that started this whole thing.
5: Nor can I.
2: The two of you? Then I'm being made a fool of.
4: No, no, we're simply talking. Can't we talk?
2: Talk, talk, yes, talk. Say anything you like, and I won't disagree with you. I can be as sociable as anyone else and agree, no matter what is said. You do not need to convince me either. What do you wish to say?
3: Oh, come now. One doesn't go at talk as baldly as that. One slips into it. I like talk to slide in of its own accord, don't you?
2: Do I?
4: I don't like talk that's too careful either or touchy. Easy talk is what I like.
3: Ah, easy talk and a fire and smoke.
2: Oh, stop it. This chatter and the smiles, those smiles, yours and yours. Is it possible you don't hear that?
4: Hear what?
2: Listen to it. Louder, louder, louder.
4: What?
2: You hear, both of you. You suspect? You know. You're making a mockery of my horror. I cannot bear your hypocritical smiles any longer. I must scream or die.
4: What's taken hold of you?
5: What's wrong with you?
2: Villains! No more pretense. I admit the deed. Tear up the planks. Here, here. It's the beating of his hideous heart. It has stopped.
3: Here. Let's see what is under those planks.
2: It has stopped.

0: You have just heard Edgar Allan Poe's The Telltale Heart, dramatized for radio by Len Peterson. The narrator, Alfred Bain, was played by Richard Monet, and Old Man Weatherby was Frank Perry. The two policemen were Sean Mulcahy and Sandy Webster. Our recording engineer is John Jessup, with sound effects by Bill Robinson. The senior script editor is John Douglas, and our production assistant is Nina Callahan. 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
1: In the dream, you are falling, lost in the listening distance as dark locks in. Nightfall. Good evening. Tonight we have another journey for you. Some of you may say it's the ultimate journey because it goes further than anybody ever bargains for. The play is called Late Special.

0: fair. What time is it?
1: It's getting on for midnight.
0: Oh, great. Jeez, that snow's thick. Can't see 10 feet.
1: Well, then slow down, Vic.
0: Oh, no, look, I told you I got a deadline. Will you stop nagging me?
1: Look, you're not going to make it at all if you don't slow down. Look, you're going into the ditch.
2: 14!
1: Oh, look out, the pole!
3: Swift Current Detachment of the RCMP. Due to the storm we are experiencing, all roads in the southwest section of the province are now closed. Please be advised that emergency vehicles and plow crews are having a rough time tonight, and the Mounties want everybody else to stay put where they are until further notice. So if you're already out there on the road, please be careful.
1: Vic?
4: I can't move.
1: Vic, where are you? Vic, I can't see.
4: I'm caught. My legs.
1: Oh, my God. I can't see anymore. Oh, God.
4: Stop.
1: Well, what are we going to do with my eyes? They're all blood.
4: You gotta get help, Claire. I can't move.
1: How?
4: There's a light over there. There's a building.
1: How far?
4: It looks like an old station. Maybe.
1: Vic, I can't see it.
4: Claire, listen to me. That pole we hit. Telephone wires. Maybe there's a phone.
1: A phone?
4: If you could get to the station.
1: But there's no one there. They shut down the line years ago.
4: Claire, you gotta try. It's our only chance.
1: But I can't.
4: I'll guide you. My voice.
1: I'll try.
4: Oh.
1: Where do I get out?
4: Windshield. The windshield's gone. You can crawl through. I'll push you.
1: All right. Vic, my arm.
4: It's okay. I'm here.
1: Which way? Vic,
4: yeah, you're okay. Just keep going. There. Keep going. Don't turn around. Just keep going.
1: Vic, I...

0: thank God. Hello? Is anybody here? Hello? There's gotta be a phone. Ah! It's the phone.
1: Sorry to keep you waiting, but we're pretty busy tonight.
0: Operator, this is an emergency. There's been an accident. I mean, police, like, I can't see the dial.
1: Where are you?
0: I'm north of Sedley in an old train station, I think.
1: What's your name?
0: Claire Acton.
1: What do you need?
0: Someone to get Vic. He's trapped in the car. He can't get out.
1: Sedley Station?
0: Yes.
1: I'll keep on it until I get through.
0: Oh, God, hurry, please, hurry.
1: Now, is there anyone else who can help?
0: My mother. 646-9373.
1: 646-9373.
0: Yes, please. Please help me.
1: Now, you hang on. I'm working on it.

0: Hello? Thistle operator with an emergency call.
1: Mother! Thank God! Thank God!
0: Claire, what's wrong here? She's hurt, ma'am, but I'm trying the police now.
1: Mother.
0: What do you mean? Well, we'll get a crew out.
2: What for?
1: Mother! We've had an accident. We hit a pole and Vic's trapped in the car. He's bleeding and
0: I... Oh, no. Are you...
1: Mother, it's my eyes. I can't see and it hurts. I'm in an abandoned train station. Sadly, I think it's a few miles north. There's no one here.
0: The operator's calling. Listen, honey. They'll get to you as soon as they can, but... Claire?
1: What?
0: Honey, it may take them a little while to get to you. The roads, everything's stopped.
1: But Vic will freeze to death.
0: Claire, you've got to keep your head.
1: No, but Vic... It's...
0: There's nothing you can do for him, honey. He'd tell you the same thing.
1: You're right.
0: You've got to be strong, dear. The police...
1: Hello? Hello? Mother? Mother?

0: feel sleepy. I want to...
1: What? It can't be. It's the engine. They stopped them. 20 years ago.
0: Oh, thank God.

0: Who's there? Please?
1: You're a bit of a mess, ain't you? Well,
0: who are you?
1: Don't fret.
0: On the highway, it's Vicky's.
1: I heard about it all on the train. He's been looked after.
0: Looked after? Oh, good. But who are...
1: Let's just see your damage here. Oh. Yes, it's your eyes, isn't it? Seems the rest is just bruises and cuts.
0: It's my arm. It hurts.
1: Mm-hmm. Oh, hold on. Maybe I can... There. How's that?
0: The pain, it stopped. It doesn't hurt anymore.
1: Mm-hmm.
0: How did you...
1: Oh, it's just a little trick I picked up once.
0: But my eyes, they...
1: Well, that's another thing, ain't it?
0: I thought these tracks were abandoned.
1: It's sort of a special deal, see? They send me out now and then to pick up a few passengers that don't take the usual runs. Tom Parker's the name. Been making this run since before you was born.
0: I'm Claire Acton. But a storm, it stopped.
1: Yeah, they do that sometimes. Don't bother me one way or t'other. You can't stop a train. Snow, hail, rain, or dust. Old 2946 just plows on through.
0: My eyes. I'll never see again.
1: Well, most everybody gets chopped up sooner or later in them automobiles. Biggest killer since they invented wars. Besides, you could be worse.
0: You don't understand. I was a photographer. I need my eyes.
1: Maybe you'll get your sight back.
0: Oh, don't be stupid. I'm blind. It'd take a miracle.
1: Well, them doctors ain't got that far yet. But you got to admit they don't know everything there is to know, now, do they?
0: What do you mean?
1: Well, they don't know how to sew your eyes back now, do they?
0: No one does.
1: What if someone did?
0: What do you mean?
1: Just what I say. Seems to me that'd be worth something to somebody like yourself.
0: Oh, yeah. Yeah, sure would. Be worth anything at all.
1: You mean it?
0: Of course. And now you'll tell me you can fix them.
1: That's right.
0: Oh, sure. So what's your price, money? I'll give you all I've got and then you'll do some magic. Is that the deal?
1: I got all the money I'll ever need. And I sure don't expect to be paid before I've done the job.
0: You're serious, aren't you? What would you want?
1: Well, a man gets pretty lonely from time to time. And a beautiful woman like you...
0: So the sight of blood turns you on, huh? If that's all you want, why don't you just take it? I mean, nobody will hear me scream. I couldn't stop you.
1: No, that's not my way. You have to choose it of your own free will. I'll give you back your sight if you agree. Your part of the deal is you'll be my woman whenever I come here. And you'll make tea for the passengers waiting for me. That's all.
0: Make tea? Mister, you're as crazy as they come. But I'll tell you, if you could make me see again, I'd sign an agreement in blood.
1: No, you don't have to do that. I can take your word on it.
0: You actually think you can?
1: There's nothing to think about. Hold still.
0: What are you doing?
1: just touch you.
0: Your hands are like ice and fire, and it's

0: spider. It's a shape. I can see a shape. It's you. It's you.
1: Who else would it be?
0: Oh, the blood. It's so bright. Vic. Vic, you can help Vic.
1: I told you, he's been looked after.
0: But you did it. Just like you said.
1: As you get to know me, you'll see that I'm a man of my word.
0: Your word? It's a miracle.
1: Something like that.
0: I didn't think, never...
1: You're not thinking of backing out, are you?
0: Well, I just didn't think... But he's... But Vic...
1: He's your friend. You think he'd object? Especially since you're getting your sight back.
0: No, but...
1: And a bargain is a bargain. Right?
0: Right.

0: weren't so bad, eh?
1: No. I can't believe you've been a conductor all your life.
0: I don't much like to talk about myself.
1: Who are you?
0: I said I don't want to talk about it.
1: Sorry.
0: Never mind, just get up. You got work to do.
1: Work?
0: The rest of your bargain. The passenger I come for, he'll be here soon. See if you can find tea or something. It's the last he'll be having for a long time.

0: again? You want some tea?
1: No.
0: I'll have some.
1: Why are they always late? Why can't they just come?
0: Who are they?
1: People. Ordinary, everyday people.
0: Well, why are they...
1: Quiet!
0: Is this them?
1: It sounds like it. Open it.
0: All right. Vic! You're all right. I can't believe it. Vic, I'm sorry. Vic. But you're alone. Where are the others?
2: Others?
0: The rescue people. Tom said you've been... Yes, Tom. He's the conductor on the train.
1: Hello, Vic.
2: It's you.
1: Of course. Who else?
0: Vic, he fixed my eyes. You know each other?
1: Let's just say that we're old friends. Very old.
2: So, that explains...
0: But it explains what? What's going on?
2: In the car, the blood wouldn't stop. No one came. Except you. The cold. Got colder. Light on the station went out. Everything black. Then woke up, already walking. And now, you're here.
1: As big as life.
2: Yeah. I know you. You come to get me.
0: Get you? That's ridiculous. Vic, we didn't know this had happened. How could he...
2: He knew.
1: Sure. How could I not?
0: Vic, stop playing games. Talk to me. Tell me what's going on.
1: Oh, I'm sure you'll figure it out, Missy. But Vic and me have to get going. Unless you want a cup of tea first.
0: Please, won't one of you tell me what's going on?
1: A smart girl like you needs telling. Come on, Vic.
2: Goodbye, Claire.
0: But you can't. You can't just walk out like this.
1: Can't we? Don't be a damn fool.
0: No! I won't stay here. I'll leave.
1: You just do that. But you remember that you and me got a bargain. You go more than 10 steps from this station and you'll be back like you was before. Stone blind.
0: You wouldn't.
1: Try me.

0: Hello?
1: Claire? Oh, thank heavens. I got your number from the operator, but the line's been dead for hours. Are you okay?
0: Yeah.
1: I've been calling the police, but they won't do anything. They keep saying the storm's too bad. Claire, Vic...
0: Mom, he was just here. He was fine.
1: What? But you told me he was trapped, that
0: he was bleeding, but he went to sleep, and then he woke up, and he walked into the station, and then he went away on the old steam train with the conductor who fixed my eyes, and I've
1: Claire,
0: been...
1: Claire, listen to me. You've got to hang on, Claire. We'll get help to you as soon as we can, but you've got to be strong. Claire, you've got to hang on.
0: Hang on. I'll hang on. Hang on.

0: Watch your step, Frank. There's a lip on the bank.
1: Huh? Oh, yeah, thanks, Dick. I guess we can leave him.
0: He ain't going anywhere.
1: No. Jeez. I never saw one so bad.

0: We'll get you to a hospital in a jiffy.
1: I'm not going to the hospital. I'm not leaving the station.
2: Yeah, sure. Now you've been in a bad accident, Miss Acton. We found your car up the road, you see. Your friend,
1: He's gone on the train. I've got to be here when it comes back.
0: Yeah, sure. We'll just get you fixed up in town, then you can come back.
1: I'm not leaving.
2: Right.
1: What are you doing? I'm not going with you. I'm never leaving here. Never.
0: Sorry, lady.
1: No.
0: But you're in no shape to decide that.
1: No.
0: So if you won't come, we'll have to carry you out.
1: No, no. Let me go. I can't leave. No.
3: Okay, I got her.
1: No.
3: Let's go.
1: Please. No. No, you don't understand. No,

In the dream, you are falling, lost in the listening distance as dark locks in. Nightfall.

0: Want some chips?
1: Nah.
0: Can't you get it to work?
1: I'm doing my best, damn it. It's an old set. It's picking up interference from somewhere.
0: Never happened when we had cable.
1: We can't afford it. I didn't ask to get laid off, you know. Give me that screwdriver, will you?
0: Take it easy, Ralph.
1: Just give me the screwdriver. What the hell do I know? Damn thing just doesn't want to work.
0: You can't say the old tube owes as much.
1: Well, it could have something to do with that big satellite reception dish the McLeods put up over the weekend.
0: Where did they get the money for that?
1: Well, how the hell would I know? I wonder what happens if you turn this.
0: Ralph, you've broken it.
1: No. Hey, look. It worked.
0: Turn up the sound.
2: And all expense paid. Trip for two to the Cape
3: of Good Hope.
4: And that's not all.
2: Tell them about their grand prize, Militia.
4: Right, Daryl. The Hendersons have just won, all by themselves, a brand new, all-electric, 1984 Datsun Banzai.
1: Oh, what?
4: Miles between charges.
0: 1980.
2: We'll send you again tomorrow night on It's Sure Beast Welfare.
1: Hey, what happened? How come we lost it?
5: Well, the damn picture was perfect.
0: Ralph.
5: What?
0: Ralph, did you see...
5: Hey, I can't change the channel.
0: What channel?
5: 13.
0: Where's the TV guide? Ah. Ralph?
1: What is it?
0: Channel 13. There's...

0: supposed to be a newscast on there, not a...
1: Some kind of a game show. It's funny we never saw it before.
0: That car. They didn't really say 1984, did they? Did they?
1: Yeah, they did. Well, there's no such thing as an electric car. At least in the market now.
0: They're clothes. Even that Henderson couple.
1: Well, there's no way. There's no way it could happen.
0: Ralph, the said it... It was showing us the future.
1: There's only one way to find out, isn't there? You're going to get that channel back if I have to work all night.
0: Ralph, no, no, please don't.
2: Here it is. It's coming back.
0: It's all those flags and an open coffin. It's somebody important.
1: Camera's moving in closer.
2: Oh, God. Jeez, he looks old.
0: No. No.
2: Look at him.
0: It's Trudeau.
1: Welcome to the future, Janet.

0: In five Canadian cities today, police threaten strike action if the demand for more armored vehicles and helicopter gunships is rejected by municipal authorities. The deaths of more than 270 police officers in pitched battles with organized criminal elements during 1986 have led to an increasingly tense situation in law enforcement.
1: I'm not sure I like this.
2: Huh? What's the matter?
1: The TV, Ralph. It's just not right to see the future. Let's get rid of it.
3: You kidding?
1: I don't like it. It's almost sacrilegious.
2: Ha, ha, ha. Oh, come on. Take it easy, Janet. It's a joke. You know, it fades in and out, and we get some weird pictures of the way it's going
1: to
2: be.
1: But there's no rhyme or reason to it. It goes backwards and forwards from baseball games to Christmas to 10 years from now.
2: So what?
4: Really good morning.
2: Hey,
4: this morning.
2: Look at this.
4: One, two, three.
2: Hey,
4: one,
2: look at
4: two,
2: this.
4: Three.
2: A naked
4: Hold
2: broad.
4: There. That's
2: a naked
4: one,
2: broad doing a fitness show.
4: Three. Oh. One,
2: whoa,
4: two,
2: a nudie fitness
4: and
2: show.
4: Stretch.
2: Hey, touch your toes, sweetheart. Come on, please.
1: Well, you're disgusting.
2: I didn't put it on. Hey, don't turn it off.
1: Well, we have to. There's Rick coming up the walk.
2: Yeah.
1: Now, don't be too hard on him. He's got Linda with him.
2: Yeah, that punk. His probation officer said it, you know. He's got to grow up. Look, he gets a job or he gets out. That's all there is to it. Rick? Rick!
5: Yeah?
1: Hello, Linda.
6: Hi there, Mumsy, old girl.
5: So, what's your problem?
2: Did you get the job?
5: What's it to you?
2: Did you get the job? Answer me.
5: No, I didn't get the job. I was gonna, but started getting in the way, you know?
2: Getting in the way? You mean they wouldn't take you? I told you to get that diaper pin out of your ear. How are you gonna get a job looking like a friggin' cannibal?
5: Hey, look, I was up front. I like to let them know where I'm coming from. That way maybe I don't get laid off first time it rains. Know what I mean, Dad?
1: Rick!
2: I've had enough of your smart-ass mouth. Now, like I said, straighten up, get a job, or get out of here.
5: Okay, so don't sweat it. I'm checking out this afternoon.
7: Linda's found us a place.
6: Sure did.
5: Sure.
2: Who's paying the rent?
7: Rent? What's that?
3: Where is it, dear?
7: It's a couple of blocks. Close.
3: How nice.
5: Yeah, it's an old garage. More like home, you know? Anyway, I gotta get my junk together and get out of here.
1: So, well, Linda, you and Rick seem to be getting on pretty well these days.
6: Getting it together.
2: Moving in together. Neither one of you got a job. What are you kids trying to prove, anyways?
6: I got a job.
2: You do?
6: Yeah. I got a spread in Skin.
2: The girly magazine. And it wouldn't be an article.
6: Sure it is. The genuine article.
2: All spread out in living color.
1: I'm sure it'll be very tasteful.
2: Tasteful? What happened to disgusting?
1: Ralph, you can't just...
2: How's Rick taking this?
6: It was his idea.
2: What?
6: Yeah. Said it would give his image a lift. Get him noticed.
5: Linda, get up here, will you? Do this stuff by myself.
6: Hey, nice talking to you.
1: Yes. Bye now.
2: You realize she could end up marrying that punk?
1: She's a very nice girl.
2: Sure. They deserve each other.
1: He's got a lot of imagination, dear. He'll do all right.
2: Imagination, sure. Dyeing his hair blue, lying, stealing. Yeah, I give up. Let's go back to the tube. Who knows? Maybe we'll start getting cartoons from Mars.
8: There was good news from the Economic Summit in Paris today. In response, gold topped $1,200 an ounce. Market sources also indicate a rising demand for silver. Some authorities predict the base price will at least double within a month.
2: That does it. Have I got an idea?
1: If this is another chain letter, forget it.
2: It's so obvious. It's been staring us in the face. Our TV tells us what's going to happen. So we can bet big and never lose. Sports, stocks, gold, silver.
1: What are we going to do with a baseball score 10 years from now?
2: Listen, they're always yakking about old games now, and they will then. That's all they talk about. That's how we find out who's going to win this year. But we're going to have to watch it 24 hours a day, so we catch everything that's coming our way.
1: 24 hours? How?
2: We'll take turns.
1: Where are we going to get the money to bet?
2: The the finance company.
1: I'm afraid, Ralph. It's just not right.
2: That's the problem with people like us. We're too afraid. That's why we stay small. But now we got it sewn up. We're going to be bigger than General Motors.
1: Ralph, I just get the feeling that we're asking for it.

0: morning.
1: What happened overnight? Any sports scores?
0: No.
1: Horse races? Stocks?
0: No. Ralph, do we have to go on like this? Can't we have one night in bed, alone?
2: Well, I miss something? Pass it up, will you?
0: For breakfast?
2: Well, not.
0: Ralph, what if somebody finds out about this? What'll happen to us?
2: Jan, look at the money we've been making. Out of debt for the first time. Just one more bet in the game, get in on one more stock, and we'll never have to work again.
0: We have been lying here for weeks. It's not right, Ralph. We can't go on living in front of this TV and ordering it in junk food. What's the world coming to?
2: Who cares? We're all right.
0: We've got to be careful, Ralph. It's not right to be so greedy.
2: Now listen, the old set could conk out any time. For good.
0: It's not healthy. It's not normal. We never get out of here. What if the neighbors notice?
2: Oh, take it easy. Take it easy, will you? We're getting there tomorrow night. Goodbye party for the McLeods. They're going north on Friday, remember?
0: Yes, thank God. It'll be good to see Herb and Louie again.
2: Sure will. Say, this clam dip ain't half bad.
0: Ralph.
2: Oh, look, go to sleep, will you? Here are your earplugs. I'll take a look.
0: Oh, good night. I mean, good morning, I guess. It's hard to tell these days.
3: Here is a news bulletin. The first flight of the Arctic tourist season ended in tragedy early this morning. Northland flight number 1632 crashed on landing at Frobisher Bay, Baffin Island.
0: Listen.
3: 48 people were reported to have been on board. There were no survivors. Stay tuned. We'll have more details shortly. We now return you to our program in progress.
0: Did you hear that? We've got to do something.
2: Hold it.
0: Ralph, they said Baffin Island. There's no time to lose.
2: We can't.
0: Can't what?
2: Tell anyone.
0: Why not?
2: Because if we tell anyone about this television set, the game is up. No one can know.
0: But the McLeods, Herb and Louie, they're on the first flight to Baffin Island.
2: Ah, so they say. Jan, it could be years from now. We don't know.
0: We know it's going to happen.
2: Yeah, we do.
0: 48 people are going to die. And we're going to do nothing at all.
2: That's right.
0: Oh, think of those people.
2: Jan, it happens all the time.
0: That gives us the right to play God.
2: We'll just have to get used to it, won't we? I'm sorry.
0: Sure you are.
2: Well, they weren't going to live forever.
0: You smug bastard.
2: Don't start.
0: Did you enjoy the funeral? Herb and Louie sure had a lot of friends, didn't they? I share your loss. I share your loss.
2: Jan, I'm sorry. I didn't mean it. I'm throwing out the TV.
0: No.
2: Huh?
0: We can't change it now.
2: No.
0: At least we don't have the worries we used to. I just hope it's going to be worth it, that's all.
2: Well, sure it will. You bet. Just like I said, we got all the answers now. We're going to go to the top, you'll see. Right to the top. I bet you we pick on a big game today. It'll be worth it. Don't you worry.
4: Citizens! This traitor you see before you thought he could get away with it.
2: What the?
4: He was better than all the rest.
0: Isn't that Rick?
4: But he will now learn.
2: It is Rick.
4: Learn.
2: In a uniform.
4: A hard
2: older,
4: way.
2: But it's still him.
0: On TV. What? Oh, my God. What did that naked man tied to?
2: It's some sort of machine.
0: Oh. What was that all about?
2: I don't know. It's some sort of torture scene, looked like.
0: Real enough. As if his arms were pulled right out of his body.
2: Sure was realistic. I wonder how they did it.

0: I can't watch this anymore.
1: Just a little longer.
0: I've never seen anything so gruesome in my life. It's the most violent movie I've ever seen. How can you keep watching it?
1: Because he's done it. The little bastard's really done it.
0: What do you mean?
1: Shut up and watch.
0: It's Rick. There he is again.
2: Like a Mexican general.
3: From our Supreme Magistrate.
4: Citizen! You just witnessed rough justice. What? Necessary justice. There are ambitious traitors everywhere. I want them to know.
1: Slaughtering them by the hundreds.
4: Think about it, citizens. End this suffering. Be merciful. Surrender during Repatriation Week, and you will enjoy our generosity.
3: And now, to Parliament Hill and Canada Day festivities.
0: Must be millions of them, all in ice blue uniforms.
1: And blue hair. That statue, did you get the statue? The big one in front of the Peace Tower?
0: Rick?
1: Would you look at that? 30 feet high in bronze. The little bastard. Oh, that's enough for me.
0: What's going on? I've never seen anything like this before. It's crazy. All that blood and suffering and Rick like that. What kind of movie is this?
2: It's no movie.
0: What is it then?
1: It's for real.
0: For real? No, Ricky's not that way. He's no gangster.
1: Oh, no two-bit gangster. He's going to be a goddamn Hitler.
0: Rick? How?
1: I don't know.
0: What can we do?
1: What can we do? There's one thing we can do. We can kill him.

0: You're not hungry?
1: No, we've got to work this out. Hey, you know, 6 months ago, this meal would have set us back a month's rent.
0: Ralph, now, there has got to be another way. Rick, now...
1: He's got to die. We've got a responsibility to ourselves, to the country. Janet, we've got no choice.
0: Stop talking like that. I can't believe Ricky's going to be...
1: That bad? Mass murders, concentration camps? Don't bet on it. That's not going to be easy. But we've got to have the guts to do it.
0: I don't want to believe it. I don't have to believe it.
1: Have you been watching that tube with me for the past 2 days or what? Hey, I think I understand.
0: What?
1: That's how he did it. That's how he's going to swing it. He's going to get a hold of the TV set.
0: The TV?
1: Well, don't you see? Somehow he's going to get the set office. And use it.
0: How can you be so sure?
1: How else could a crazy like him end up top dog? But he's not gonna. Not by me. No way. Not if I get him first.
0: Ralph, all we have to do is smash the set.
1: No! No! Why should I sacrifice for a sick old punk, a maniac?
0: You'd kill your son before you'd give up your greed. You're the maniac.
1: It has to be, Jan. We only saw a few pictures on a snowy screen. We can only guess how bad it'll be. Do you want to live with that? There's only one sure move we got. Destroy him.
0: Do we have to do it right away?
1: We don't have time not to.
0: But suppose we get caught.
1: I got it all worked out. Now look, we invite him over for dinner. To make things up, you know? Feed him liquor and pills. And then slip him in the freezer overnight. No weapon, no evidence. And tomorrow we go for a drive in the country. Let's go.

0: has the door unlocked. Somebody's broken in.
1: You sure?
2: Why, locked the door when we went out?
0: I know I did. Look, where's the stereo? We've been robbed. My God, the TV!
1: Oh, my new candlesticks, my silver candlesticks. Oh, not the serving tray, too. Oh.
3: Gone. It's gone. The TV's gone. Gone. Of course it's gone.
1: Why aren't you mad?
3: Oh, don't you see? It's out of our hands. No more future fear. No more knowing.
1: But,
3: no more...
1: but what about Rick? He's still going to
3: don't
1: be...
3: Don't you understand? He's only a punk. Without our TV set, he won't be top dog of anything.
1: Then we don't have
3: Rick.
1: To...
3: Ah, of course not. We're not going to do anything. Things are as they are.
1: Oh, Ralph. Oh, Ralph. What we could have done. What could have happened.
3: Better not to think about what could have happened. God help us. Besides, we still have lots of cash in the bank.
1: I'm so happy. So happy.
3: God help us.
1: Oh, so happy. So happy.
4: You're a brutal dude, Ricky. Real brutal.
5: They had it coming, always dumping on my head.
4: But it's too much, Rick. Your own parents' house.
5: Yeah, they made it easy. The joint was cased already, you know what I mean?
4: Rick, why didn't you sell the TV with the silver and the stereo?
5: I couldn't get any bread for it. It's too old. Anyway, I want to watch the game. Turn on, will you? And get rid of that radio.
4: Sure.
5: Yeah, those phonies made me sick anyway. I mean, I've always been that way. I mean, more or less, I'm at war with the world. You know what I mean?
4: Oh, I got you on that one, Rick.
5: And, you know, one of these days, I'm really going to get even. I mean, like, for real. I'll get them. I'll get them all. I want to see them all those sucky little bastards, and I want to see them suffer. And I mean, like, for real.
4: Rick, that dude on the TV, he looks like you.
5: Pull the carpet right on out. Give them the shaft like they never had it before. But there's only one thing that counts, and that's me. I own tomorrow. It's mine. And they better catch on pretty damn fast. I own tomorrow. One hope, one destiny, one world.
4: Free.
5: Mine.
6: You refuse to be free. As surely as I stand here before you now.

0: 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Tonight's titles were Hands Off, The Telltale Heart, Late Special, and Future Fear. 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This is your hostess, Sharon, saying thanks for listening. Until then, have a good one.
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0: 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Tonight's titles are as follows: Shahnameh and The Panther. 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
5: If someone asked me what are the most valuable things we have, I would have to answer books. Because books have not only enlightened us and entertained us throughout our history and theirs, they have also recorded that history for us. 1,000 years ago, there was a great and famous poet-historian named Ferdowsi, a Persian scholar who wrote an astonishing book called the Shahnameh. What was astonishing about it? Well, for starters, it was nearly 60,000 verses long, and it took him 35 years to complete. The Shahnameh is a history in verse of the cradle of civilization as reflected in the lives and deaths of its rulers. It is probably the most valuable book anywhere in the world today, and any collector would give his soul just for a look at it. It's a massive, leather-bound, gold-leaf volume, and its normal home is in the Imperial Museum of, well, what used to be called the Imperial Museum of Tehran. Today, Allah alone knows what they call it. But right now, the Shahnameh has been on loan to London's Johnsonian Museum, and it's on its way back to where it belongs. Pound for pound, it's worth its weight in diamonds. But it might never get there, because two upright, trusted members of the museum security force have decided they're going to steal it. As a matter of fact, they've already found a buyer for it. And that's only the beginning of our story.
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5: Now, stealing a priceless manuscript like the Shahnameh is really not that easy. I mean, it's not your everyday book from the local library. Inside the guarded walls of a good museum, it's safe. But when it's being carried from point A to point B, it becomes extremely vulnerable.
4: Would you care for another Bloody Mary, sir?
6: Yes, I believe I would. What's your name, love?
4: Holly, sir.
6: Oh? Do you get to deck the halls at Christmas?
4: I'm afraid I do, sir. And you, sir? The same again?
7: Yes, thank you.
4: Coming right up.
8: Mr. Doyle.
7: What is it?
8: Have you spotted the copper yet?
7: I think it's the fellow in the gray suit with the old school tie about 6 rows back.
8: Now, are you sure there really is one on board?
7: Oh, yes, there has to be. I've made a dozen deliveries like this. There's always an undercover man. Backup staff in case something goes wrong. And with a priceless book like this, there might even be more of them.
8: He's not going to get hurt, is he?
7: Why should he? Not unless he starts cutting up, in which case he's liable to finish up with a bloody great lump on the back of his head.
4: One Bloody Mary, one Scotch on the rock.
8: Thank you, love.
9: Ladies and gentlemen, this is your captain speaking. We'll soon be crossing over from Turkey into Iran. If you look down on the left of the aircraft, that lake there is Lake Van in Turkey. And in a few minutes, you'll see also on the left Lake Urmia in Iran. We're flying at 30,000 feet, and there's nothing ahead of us but beautiful flying weather. Thank you.
7: Paris, you look nervous.
6: We're almost there.
7: Think of the money.
6: Yes. Yes, that's what I'm trying to do. Hello? The fellow in the gray suit. He's gone.
7: He went to the loo, Paris, just a moment ago. Even cops have to use a loo once in a while. And the time has come, I think, for the next step in our very worthwhile endeavor. Stewardess?
4: Yes? The same again?
7: No, thank you. But I have a note here for the captain.
4: For the captain?
7: Yes, the pilot. And there's no reason why you should not read it.
4: Oh, my God.
7: The bomb is here in my carry-on.
4: The bomb?
7: Yes, a bomb. Go tell him.
4: Yes, sir. Yes, of course.
7: Well, now we wait.
6: Suppose he can't find the landing strip.
7: He'll find it.
6: And suppose there's no one there when we land.
7: Ah, well, that would be a calamity, wouldn't it? But they'll be there. I planned this very carefully, Paris. Oh, drink up. It'll steady your nerves.
6: Yes.
9: Well, can I have your attention, please, ladies and gentlemen? This is the captain again. We have an emergency situation here. There's nothing wrong with the plane. We're in good shape. Nothing like that at all. It's just that, I really hate to tell you this, but I have to. Ladies and gentlemen, we've been hijacked. Now, there's really nothing to be alarmed about. It happens once in a while. I have instructions to land and offload a passenger. Then it seems we will continue on our happy way again. Please fasten your seatbelts and observe the no smoking sign.
10: No.
9: We'll be landing shortly. Thank you.
11: Mr. Doyle, I'm Inspector Fenton, your backup man. I'm not supposed to disclose myself except in an emergency, but I see exactly that's what we have on our hands at the moment. Don't worry about a thing. I'll be right behind you, and I'm armed. And I'll leave you now.

0: as they are now, right on schedule. Right, Charles?
1: They know what they have to do.
0: As soon as they land, get on board and order everyone out. Herd them out of the way. When they are cleared, fire a couple of incendiaries into the fuel tanks. You know where they are.
1: In the wings. I know.
0: Mohammed, you go with him in a truck. Give him a hand. Keep the passengers covered.
2: Okay.
0: Osman, you stay with me. The two men are coming with us. They won't like that at all. I don't expect any trouble from them. They're just amateurs. But have your gun ready in case.
3: You bet.
0: They're down. All right. Let's get to work, gentlemen.

0: You know, some people might think there's an aura of romance about the daring heist of so precious a manuscript as the Shahnameh. But sometimes what starts out as a jolly sort of caper soon runs into tragedy.
1: Over here, Mr. Doyle, Mr. Barry. Sizer, keep those people back. Get them away from here.
2: Okay. Okay.
3: Well, Miss Harper, it's good to see you again. And it's all going splendidly.
1: Mr. Doyle, have you got the book?
3: Well, I'm not exactly carrying sandwiches in my briefcase. But I don't see the other truck. There are supposed to be two of them.
1: You will use this one.
3: I see. And you?
1: I'll use it, too. You're coming along with us.
3: The arrangement was you'd have a truck here for us and the money. I'll take the money now, if you don't mind.
1: Mr. Doyle, I have three bodyguards. And as you see, they are all armed with machine pistols. I don't think that under the circumstances you can refuse me anything.
3: I can, and I will. I made a deal with your father. A truck to take us into town for a quick getaway.
1: He would like to see the manuscript before he hands over so much money. I'm afraid he doesn't quite trust you.
4: Someone coming.
1: You know him? Who's that?
3: Yes, I know him. He's Inspector Fenton of Scotland Yard, the undercover man for this delivery.
2: Doyle, for God's sake.
3: Oh, he has to know. There's trouble coming, Barris. You better brace yourself for it.
5: Oh, no.
6: Well, you're Ilona Harper, aren't you?
1: Yes.
6: Well, I've seen your prison pictures. They don't flatter you in the least. I'm Inspector Fenton, Miss Harper, and we have a huge file at the yard, and both you and your father. What are you doing in this neck of the woods? Don't tell me. I already know the answer to that.
1: I don't believe it. You calmly walk into three machine pistols and announce yourself as a cop.
6: Your father, Miss Harper, is a thief, a con man, and a thoroughgoing rogue, but he's not a murderer. He would certainly never countenance the killing of a police officer, if only because he knows that he'd have every police force in the world after him. Well, he's far too circumspect a man for that. So you see, your guns don't worry me in the least. So why don't we just discuss the matter like civilized people, and try and work something out?
1: The arrogance of it. You must be mad.
2: Inspector, stay out of this.
3: Shut up, Barry.
6: Oh, don't worry, Mr. Barry. I've had a great deal of experience with people like this. All they have going for them, really, is bluster. When the chips are down, you'll be surprised how quickly they back off.
1: What is it they say, Inspector? The female of the species is more deadly than the male. I'm a great deal tougher than my father. Osman!
4: Of course.
2: Oh, my God.
1: Climb aboard, Mr. Doyle, Mr. Barris.
3: Well, Miss Harper, I'd say you've made your point.
1: Faisal, Mohammed, the incendiaries. And back to the truck, we are moving out.
7: Desolation like this in only born days. We ain't never going to get out of here alive.
8: Captain, we were all to start walking west from here, which is where I think the border should be.
9: Oh, madam, that would not do at all. We stay by the plane. I spoke on the radio at Tehran before we touched down. They'll already have sent out helicopters looking for us.
8: And that poor man. That poor, poor man. They killed him. Oh, they killed him.
9: Yes. I don't know quite what's going on over there, but they've gone now. We stay by the plane, we wait for help. Won't be too long.
8: Captain, can I have a word with you?
9: What is it, Ollie?
8: In private.
9: All right, over here.
8: Captain, we have to follow on foot. Follow the tracks that truck has left.
9: Are you crazy?
8: We have to.
9: Ollie, there's only one kind of suggestion a skipper is ever going to take from a stewardess, and right now my hands are pretty full. I've got 85 passengers to worry about, and
8: I'm not a stewardess.
9: Say again.
8: Well, a stewardess only for this particular flight. I am a police sergeant from Scotland Yard. Here, here's my identification.
9: Good.
1: I came on this trip as backup support for Inspector Fenton, whom you just saw murdered. But such a good man.
9: Holly, I think you'd better tell me what the hell this is all about.
1: Those two men who went off in that truck were carrying a priceless manuscript to Tehran's museum. Someone is prepared to kill for it. We have to find out just who that someone is.
9: And to do that, we follow their tracks for 20 or 30 miles or more in this desolate area on foot.
1: It won't be very far. Why should it be? Obviously, those two men are the hijackers. And it's also obvious what's happened. They forced us to land close by wherever it is they are going to dispose of the manuscript.
9: Now, you can't be sure of that.
1: Yes, I can. They have to make their delivery and be out of the country fast before we are found and the whole story comes out.
9: Well, that makes sense. But we still have to stay with the plane.
1: If you don't want to help me out, then I'm following those tracks myself. Somehow or other, I'm going to get the Shahnama back where it belongs.
9: All right. I'll hand over to the co-pilot. Harry!
4: Yes, coming, Charlie!
9: Take over here, Harry. I'm going for a stroll in the woods.
4: In the what?
9: Now, when the rescue party gets here, have them follow our tracks. And tell them we'd both like a really fancy funeral. Take over, Harry.
4: Yes, sure. Of course, we'll do. Roger.
0: Howard Duffy. And I have to say, stealing is just like any other business enterprise. You've got to be good at it, or you're going to be ripped off by the experts. And the trouble with amateurs in crime is they tend to bite off more than they can chew. When they do that, well, that's when they get bitten.
1: Marshall, you drive like a bloody maniac.
5: Oh, thank you, Miss Harper.
1: Out, everybody, out. Into the house, Mr. Doyle, Mr. Barry. You remember my father, gentlemen.
10: Well, Mr. Doyle, Mr. Barris, what a great pleasure to see you both again. I'm so glad you made it safely. I hope that briefcase contains the manuscript.
3: Let me say first, Mr. Harper, I don't like the treatment we've been getting one little bit. Our arrangement was for an exchange at the landing strip. A truck to take us back to town?
10: Of course. I felt obliged, unfortunately, to change it slightly. And I must apologize for this miserable cottage. Not at all what I'm accustomed to, and I'm quite sure not at all that sort to which you are accustomed. But it will do for our business together. Eh? If you please now, Mr. Doyle, the manuscript.
3: No. Not till I see the color of your money.
10: Oh, no, please. I must insist.
3: Oh. Yes, you people do have a way of indicating your insistence, don't you? There it is, the Shahnama itself. Now, if we could just take the money, as agreed.
10: Beautiful. Just beautiful. Do you read Farsi, Mr. Doyle?
3: No, I do not.
10: Oh. Well, of course, as you know, the language of ancient Persia. Huh? Let me see now. Hormizd was the son of Khosrows, but he had not the strength of his father, nor would he do battle with the Christians. And so he was killed. And so he was slain with the acquiescence of his son. Oh, this is the stuff of history, Mr. Doyle.
11: And you can show it to nobody.
10: Many collectors, Mr. Barris, are forced to gloat over their treasures in secret. The satisfaction is not in showing. The satisfaction is in owning.
3: The money, then. We'll be on our way. We'll need your truck.
10: No money. Would I not be very foolish to pay for something I already have my hands on?
11: You're going to murder us also?
10: What murder? This farmhouse is very isolated, yes, but in the course of time, someone no doubt will pass by and you will be...
12: Murder us also, you say?
1: There was a Scotland Yard man on the plane, Father. To his cost, he interfered.
12: To his cost? You mean?
1: I mean, Father, that he was killed.
12: No, Ilona. In all my years, I've never taken a human life.
1: And it is high time you grew up. These two must be killed, too.
12: No. Osman, take them to the cellar. Lock them up till I decide. I decide what is to be done with them.
13: Yes, sir. Move.
2: Doyle. Oh, what's going to happen to us now?
13: Oh, shut up. Move, I said.
14: Holly, please, take it easy. I can't keep up.
15: I'm a great deal older than you are.
1: Yes, you are. But then I'm a great deal younger than you are, so it all balances out. You see that valley ahead of us?
15: Yes, I'm not blind. I'm just tired.
1: Green trees mean water. And in a place like this, water has got to mean a habitation of some sort. I don't know, a farmhouse maybe. And that might be where the truck went. The tire tracks go off to the right here.
15: Holly, when we get there, what are we going to do?
1: Well, I rather hope you'd have some ideas about that. I've never believed that all men are just naturally empty-headed. It only seems that way. All your life, Father, you will be haunted by the idea that two men still living know what happened to the Shahnameh. That is why they must not be allowed to go on living.
12: They won't dare go to the police. What, they're going to admit they stole it?
1: Since they are not getting paid, I think that is quite possible. The young one, Barris, especially. Face it, Father. We are playing for very high stakes this time.
12: Ilona, all I want to do is to get into my little plane out there and fly off with my treasure. Yeah. I want to go home.
3: Windows, no ventilators, no way out except through the door.
2: Well, I'll be damned if I'm going to wait for them to come in here and kill me. Get the guard in here.
3: All right. We'll jump in the moment the door opens.
2: I'll be right behind you.
13: Dad! Osman! My friend is burning.
16: Shut up in there!
13: He's dying. He had a heart attack.
16: Oh, all right, calm down. They're coming.
2: Quick, take his belt. Tie him up. And shove his shirt in his mouth. Why? He's got a hard head.
3: You doubt it? How to use a machine pistol?
2: We'll soon find out. This has to be the bolt, right?
3: Yeah, I think so.
2: So, we pull it back like this.
3: Hey, what's that? Keep your finger away from that trigger.
2: Yeah, okay. We're ready now.
3: All right. So let's go. The back stairway there.
2: All right.
17: Hey, that's a very pretty little old farmhouse down there.
1: Yeah, and that's the truck they were using. Do you see any other?
17: No, just the one. But I like that plane better. A Balanca. A nice little executive job.
1: Can you fly it?
17: You put wings on a bathtub and I can fly it. And will you marry me, Sergeant Holly? Oh, I don't mean tomorrow or the next day, but just as soon as we find out, we're compatible.
1: Forget it, Charlie. And keep your mind on your work.
17: I mean, here we are, lying in fragrant grasses on the slope of a scented hill, with the perfume of wild thyme all around us.
1: Charlie, you have quite a way with words. But it's not wild thyme. It's basil.
17: Whatever. And have you any idea at all what to do now?
1: I know exactly what I'm going to do. I'm going to think.
17: Wake me when the process is over.
18: There's the truck. Over there.
3: Can you see it? Is there anybody in it?
18: I don't know.
13: Hey, you there! Where do you think you're going?
2: Hey, I got him! Doyle, I got him! Doyle? door, y'all.
19: Run, Madison. Run. You're only...
2: Oh, dear God.

0: was two guns, not just one.
1: You're dead right, Holly.
0: And there's... Barry! So what's he running from, I wonder?
1: How should I know?
0: They went there to deliver the Shahnama, and now he's running for his life. I say something went very definitely wrong.
1: Well, that sounds like a fairly logical deduction. You know, for a cop, you're quite a gal, aren't you?
0: Yes, I am. Mr. Barry, over here.
1: Are you crazy?
0: No, but now we have to join forces. I want to know what's going on.
1: But, Holly, he's got a gun, a bloody great machine pistol.
0: Well, it's just what we need, isn't it?
2: Duff again. So what have we got? Up on top of the hill, we've got a 50-year-old pilot who's fast becoming enamored of a 25-year-old police sergeant. There's also a 20-year-old museum guard up there who's just discovered that the first step over the border into crime isn't always just a jolly caper. And far down below, in the hidden abandoned farmhouse in the Little Green Valley, there's the opposition. They're pretty deadly people.
1: What's your name, kid? I mean, your first name.
3: Oh, I'm afraid it's Tristram, sir.
1: Tristram? Well, that has a nice, hearty ring to it. But tell me, Tristram, how did you ever get into this thing in the first place? You're just not the type for a life of crime.
3: Well, Doyle and I were detailed to make the delivery in Tehran. And, she just talked me into it, I guess. It started off as just an exciting adventure and... I never knew it was going to finish like this. People killed. I killed one of them.
1: Don't worry too much about that. The world's grossly overpopulated anyway.
3: With a gun I don't even know how to use.
1: Well, give it to me. Yeah, I was brought up on these things.
3: Sure.
1: Oh, dear me. You've got it loaded and cocked and ready to fire, and the safety catch isn't even on. There. Now it's safe.
0: Are we going to sit up here all day just talking? Any minute now, Silas Harper and his daughter will board that plane and just take off with the Shahnama.
1: Well, didn't you say you were going to think about that?
0: I did. I didn't come up with the answer.
1: Well, in that case, perhaps I'd better tell you exactly what we have to do now.
4: You see where your squeamishness has brought us. They have escaped, both of them. All right. Doyle is dead, but the one I'm afraid of, Barris, is still out there somewhere, heading for whatever civilization he can find. And then the whole story will be out.
5: Oh, I find this fascinating. The Shahnama insists didactically that the first Arab armies entered Persia in the year 633 A.D., while the Persians are still at war with Rome. Fascinating.
4: Father.
5: Don't worry about your young Mr. Barris, Elon. There's no way out of this valley except by truck or plane. He'll have more than 100 miles of desert to cross on foot. And the desert will do what I was slow to do. His blood will not be on my hands. You see how it all works out.
4: We have to leave here now, Father. You have the book. Let us go.
5: No. We can't reach Istanbul before dark. You know how I hate night landings. We leave first thing in the morning. And through the night, I will continue to enjoy this masterpiece. Even the feel of its parchment in my hands is a delight.
4: Another night in this dreadful place. I will go mad. How can people actually live in such dirty hovels?
5: Dirty hovels? You are a spoiled brat, Ilona. That is what you are, exactly. A spoiled brat.
1: Tristram, there's something I have to say to you.
3: Yes, sir?
1: You're young, you're big and husky and muscular, but you're still the weak link in the organization. You know that, don't you?
3: I can pull my weight, Captain.
1: Good. I'm glad you feel like that. Now, I'll tell you what your job is going to be. I'm going to be pretty busy getting that plane started up. Any aircraft I don't service myself, I just naturally seem to worry about. And as soon as I've checked over the plane, I want to burst from that machine pistol straight at the side of that truck where the petrol tanks are.
3: Right.
1: Now, I'll give you back the gun as soon as we sneak up on the aircraft. Then, before we take off, I want to see that damn truck in flames. Up to that moment, your job is to look after Holly here.
0: He's going to look after me?
1: She's very precious to me, Tristram.
0: She is?
1: Now, all this hinges on no other trucks. Just the one, Tristram. You're sure about that?
3: Well, when we drove in there, Captain, there was no other transport in sight. Not a thing.
0: We've had time and elevation for a very good look, Charlie. That's their only truck, all right.
1: Then without it, and without the aircraft, they're locked up in a jail of their own choosing with 100 miles of nothing instead of iron bars to hold them there. It's perfect.
0: Yes, it is. Charlie, you're a genius.
1: Yes, so they tell me. All right, let's move on down. It'll be dark in a few minutes. Keep low, keep under cover.
3: Sleep. He's a very good-looking man, really. He's very handsome.
1: Tristram, you've got some very strange philosophies.
3: Yes, sir.
1: I wonder what he'll look like in little pieces sailing

0: open and get yourself aboard.
1: Aye, aye, sir.
0: Tristram, here's the gun.
2: Aye.
0: Keep it trained on that truck.
2: Uh-huh.
0: Can you see it?
2: A big fish in a little barrel.
0: Right. Now, when I yell, you let him have it and then climb aboard. Now, give me a hand up, Holly. It'll only take a minute to get this little birdie ready for flight.
1: I never did like anything less than a wide-bodied ship.
0: Never mind. This is a great little machine. Okay, here we go.
3: Hey! What's going on there?
0: Tell him, Tristram. Right.

0: Someone took the plane. And the truck father. A transport has gone.
1: And in the second century B.C., Phraates conquered Media and even subdued Babylonia. Ilona, this work is marvelous.
0: Father, don't you understand? All of our transport is gone. We are prisoners.
1: Prisoners? Prison is a state of the body, Ilona, not of the mind. I have the Shahnameh. And listen to this. The Arsazid Empire endured for 400 years. But then arose Artaxerxes, who was the son of Babek, sovereign of a small state. Ilona, it is marvelous.
0: Father. Father. No.

0: Yes, this is Captain Charles Winthrop aboard a private plane that I have to admit is stolen. I'm the skipper of that jet you fellas have already undoubtedly found, the one that got hijacked over Lake Urmia and burned up. Well, is anyone reading me? Over.
1: Captain Winthrop, we are reading you loud and clear. Yes, we have found your plane. The passengers are now all on their way to Tehran for onward transmission. Where are you? Over.
0: I'm approaching Tehran on 232. That's 232 degrees. I request clearance to land. Who am I talking to?
1: This is Lieutenant Shamhari, Captain Winthrop of the Anti-Fascist Revolutionary Armed Forces, serving his elevated glory, the leader. You are clear to land.
0: Well, thank you, Lieutenant. There's just one small thing you might like to know. Your Shahnama, you have heard of the Shahnama, haven't you?
1: Oh, yes, Captain.
0: Well, it's now in the care of a man named Silas Harper and his daughter Elona at a farmhouse exactly 14.14 miles on a bearing of 093 from where the burned-out jet is. And they have no transport of any kind. Now, why don't you mosey up there and pick everything up? I'm coming in now. Over and out. Well, that should take care of everything, I think.
2: Charlie, you're marvelous.
0: Yes. When I think about myself, I get sick with admiration.
2: Tristram, are you prepared to give evidence in court in this case? It will make it a lot easier for you.
3: Oh, yes. All the way down the line.
2: Good. We'll do what we can for you.
0: Holly, I want to make a point.
2: I'm listening, Charlie.
0: Now, really, wouldn't you like a father image for a husband? It could be very comforting for you.
2: Don't you mean a grandfather image, Charlie?
0: Oh, that hurts. Holly, give or take 10 years, I'm not a day older than 39.
2: I'll tell you what we do. When we get back to London, you invite me to dinner, right? And then we'll have coffee at your place or mine. And we'll take it from there, right?
0: Right. Seatbelts, everyone. We're going down.

0: 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Your host was Howard Duff. Our stars were Lloyd Bachner and Sidney Swire. Featured in the cast were Alan Caillou, Antoinette Bauer, Hans Conried, Richard Peel, Corey Burton, and Lou Horn. 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This is Art Gilmore speaking. 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Mark Trella is Production Supervisor. And the recording engineers are Joe Wachter and Hal McDonald. 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
1: 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CBS News. President Carter is inside the official residence of South Korea's President Park Chung-hee, the Blue House, for official talks which include U.S. troop withdrawals and human rights issues. This is John Bohannon reporting on the CBS Radio Network. President Park's official residence is called the Blue House because of its distinctively colored tile roof, and that's where Mr. Carter is now. Earlier, South Koreans officially welcomed Mr. Carter to Seoul, and Bernard Kalb was there.
2: Back down to the background, tens of thousands of South Koreans waving American flags and South Korean flags as the presidential cavalcade moves through. President Carter standing in an open limousine with Mrs. Carter and daughter Amy and the president of South Korea, Park Chung-hee, all waving at the Koreans who themselves waving American flags and South Korean flags. The president waving first his right hand, then his left hand, looking from side to side, saying hello, a kind of using hello to the South Koreans who have gathered here to welcome the president. The weather, gray, overcast, the morning rain has now stopped, the initial arrival ceremonies having taken place just a few moments ago. The president now en route to the Blue House, the South Korean equivalent of the White House, for a first round of summit talks with South Korean President Park Chung-hee. Bernard Kalb, CBS News, Seoul.
1: A TV station in Caracas, Venezuela, reports tonight that American businessman William Niehaus has been found in a town about 350 miles from the capital. Niehaus was kidnapped 3 years ago. For the first day in 2 weeks, Nicaraguan National Guard troops are not fighting with Sandinista guerrillas in the slum areas of Managua. The guerrillas moved out yesterday. Today, some people began climbing over barricades to get back into their homes. Some independent truckers claiming to represent drivers from nearly a dozen states met tonight in Kansas City, Kansas, and voted to continue their strike. Other drivers reportedly are going back to the roads. In Washington, the government has worked out a six-point program with a number of truckers to end the strike. Some have accepted it. Others have turned it down. Presidential aide Jack Watson says it's difficult to reach a single negotiated agreement because no one group represents all of America's independent truckers. There's been another earthquake in Southern California, the second in less than 24 hours. The latest quake registered 4.8 on the Richter scale and was centered just south of the resort community of Big Bear in the San Bernardino Mountains. Yesterday's earthquake was also in that area and registered 4.4 on the Richter scale. Big Bear is about 90 miles east of Los Angeles. Congressman Charles Diggs of Michigan has admitted that he used $40,000 in payroll kickbacks from his staff for his own purposes. He appeared before the House Ethics Committee, agreed to repay the money, and to accept censure from the House. Diggs is appealing a 3-year federal prison sentence after being convicted of payroll padding and mail fraud. General Alexander Haig retired today as the Supreme Commander of NATO, ending 35 years in the military. There's been some talk that he plans to run for the Republican nomination for president, but he said today he has no political plans right now. The Eisenhower silver dollar never quite caught on, neither did the $2 bill recently reissued. But officials are hoping that Americans will accept the new Susan B. Anthony dollar coin. It's scheduled to be released on Monday. Treasury Department spokesmen say they hope the coin will stay in circulation and not in collections or on living room shelves. The federal government is urging Americans to spend the new coin, which may eventually replace the dollar bill. This is John Bohannon, CBS News.
3: 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At 8 minutes past 10, time for the Sears Radio Theater. 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Tonight, a story of the West with Lorne Greene as your host. 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
4: Then you pass an abandoned house, you'll be halfway. 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
7: Hello, I'm Stan Martin. 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One building on New York's Lower East Side stands apart from the others. Its walls are spotless inside and out. The youngsters who work and play there have earned the respect of the entire city, just as they've learned to respect themselves. I'm talking about the Boys Brotherhood Republic. The BBR has been helping underprivileged boys work their way out of the slums for almost 50 years. By giving them the responsibility of governing and policing themselves, the BBR helps create a set of values which guide its members all their lives. I know because I was a member from the time I was six, and the BBR helped change my life. It's doing the same right now for hundreds of youngsters with no other place to turn but the streets. 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
8: That was so good, dear. I'm so full I can hardly move. What was that dessert?
9: Bananas Foster. Mom, where's your dental floss?
8: It's in the medicine cabinet in the bathroom.
9: Oh, yeah, here it is. Look at all that medicine. Mom, are you still remembering to take your high blood pressure medicine?
8: No, not very often, dear. I've been feeling great lately, so I'm saving my medicine for when I feel bad.
9: Mom, high blood pressure has no symptoms, but it's very serious. You might be risking a stroke. You know, the American Heart Association says you're supposed to take your medicine every day. I think you should see Dr. Mitchell tomorrow morning.
10: 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It has no symptoms. The American Heart Association wants you to have your blood pressure checked, and if it's high, to follow your doctor's instructions to the letter. 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
11: This is Lorne Greene.
12: Gee up!
11: Whenever we think of the taming of the West, certain familiar images come to mind. Bad guys on black horses and good guys on white ones. Dance halls and gunfights. Covered wagons moving in elephantine fashion across the trackless plains. And Indian attacks. But the adventures undergone by those early settlers as they wrested their first crops from the rich earth were more varied than that. And the dangers they faced were not always the kind that could be vanquished by the 11th hour arrival of the 7th Cavalry. Horst Bowder and his family were like tens of thousands of other pioneers who found themselves living on the very cutting edge of civilization. In times of trouble, self-reliance was the key. But even so, so unadorned were their lives that the smallest mishap could have unexpected consequences. Like the time Horst's plow broke and he sent his oldest daughter, Henya, to the nearest settlement 15 miles away to have it repaired. It seemed at the time no more than a frustrating inconvenience. But what they didn't know was that a deadly danger lurked in the forest along the way. And that's only the beginning of our story.

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7: It is said that idealism must always prevail on the frontier, because the hard life offers little hope to those who see things only as they are. The Bowder family was nothing if not idealistic. They had left behind a small, overworked farm in Germany to settle in the wilderness of southern Wisconsin. What follows is a true story. And I'll turn its telling over to someone who, as a small child, heard it many times.
8: I've lived in this part of the country all my life, and I've heard a lot of stories about the early days. Indian troubles, prairie fires that spread faster than a man could run, crude grave markings discovered in the middle of nowhere, the tragedies behind them lost forever. But the most hair-raising story of all concerned a 17-year-old girl named Henya Bowder. The Bowder farm was in a remote valley about 15 miles from the nearest settlement, and Horst Bowder looked forward to the day when his two small boys would be old enough to help him till the soil. Henya looked forward to that day, too, for until then she felt an obligation to stay on the farm and help, while increasingly her thoughts turned on a certain young boy back in the settlement. But love is not the theme of my story, although it may be one of its causes.
9: Henya!
10: Here I am, Father. I was just taking the cows out to pasture. Why are you back from the field so early? Is it already time for breakfast?
9: No, the blade on the plow is broken again. Did that young man of yours fix it bad on purpose?
10: Oof never touched it, Papa. Mr. Lindstrom repaired it himself. Oof was working the bellows. I watched.
9: Well, you have to take it back.
10: Yes, Papa.
9: And you tell Mr. Lindstrom I won't pay him another penny. The work wasn't done properly the first time.
10: Yes, Papa. I'll go change my dress.
9: This time, young lady, you let Oof work the bellows in peace.
10: I don't think he even notices me.
9: Well, I don't want you hanging about. You go visit your Aunt Katya while the work is being done.
10: Oh, Papa, she just talks.
9: Talk is not such a bad thing if you listen to it. Now go on, hurry up and get ready. I want you to be back before nightfall. Did you make for her a lunch?
11: Yes. There's some bread and cheese and a bit of ham.
9: Better fill a jug with water from our well and put that in the bag, too.
10: I can draw water from the well at old Nielsen's house.
11: Well, you know you mustn't drink that water.
10: Why not?
11: Well, it's not healthful.
10: Oh, Mama.
11: It doesn't quench the thirst.
9: Where are the boys?
10: They're getting dressed upstairs. I told them they'd have to watch the cows today.
9: You think you can be home before nightfall?
10: Yes, if Mr. Lindstrom can mend the blade right away.
9: I don't want you traveling after dark.
10: Now, Papa, don't worry. What can possibly happen? There, I'm through with my breakfast and all set to go. Fenimore? We're going on a trip.
11: Here's your water.
9: Give me your foot. I help you up.
10: Oh, Papa, I'm not a little girl anymore. I'll be back in time for supper.
11: But don't race.
9: And remember, tell Mr. Lindstrom not a cent.
10: Yes, Papa.
9: And this time, don't stand where Ulf can see you.
8: Henio was a spirited young girl who loved just about everything the hard life they led in those days had to offer. And this might be the appropriate place to mention that she was not at all bad-looking. A long braid of soft brown hair, an apple in each cheek, a pair of sparkling eyes, and a merry laugh had every young man in the neighborhood looking over his shoulder in her direction. If she favored Ulf Lindstrom, the blacksmith's boy, over the rest, it was because she mistook his shyness for indifference, and that piqued her vanity. Henya's horse was a sturdy young stallion who took his spirited disposition from his mistress. She had named him Fenimore because when they first arrived in this country, she had acquired a complete set of the works of James Fenimore Cooper, which she read to teach herself English.
10: What's the matter, Fenimore? Are you getting nervous because we're approaching the old Nielsen house? Don't be such a ninny. It's not really haunted. We only thought that as children. Come on. I'm more interested in how to get Wolf to ask me to the dance this Saturday than a silly old haunted house. There it is. Don't be nervous. It's just a shutter. We'll soon be past it. It does look spooky, even in the daylight. But just think, it means we're halfway there.
8: The road from the Bowder farm to the settlement wound through a deep forest, in the middle of which, in a small clearing, stood an old abandoned two-story house. The children of the community imagined it to be haunted by the ghost of its former owner, Lars Nielsen. People even claimed to have seen a light burning in the garret on chill autumn evenings. But it was not the house that made Fenimore nervous. His instincts told him a far more real danger was lurking nearby, a danger which, before the day was over, would become a part of Henya's life forever.
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7: On a clear autumn day, a young girl makes her way through a dark forest on a primitive road that twists its narrow way beneath the lowering branches of ancient spruce and pine. More than 100 years later, a man is remembering her story.
8: Once past the old haunted house, Henya was so relieved that she forgot her mother's warning to conserve her horse's energy for the long trip and gave him free rein.
10: No, Fenimore! Fly!
8: She had never felt him run so fast. It did not occur to her to wonder why, but just ahead was an old peddler approaching from the other direction, keeping a wary eye on the dense forest around him. A shotgun rested by his side. Henya was about to learn what her horse already knew.
9: What's that? Whoa, Sam!
8: The old peddler picked up his shotgun and waited at the ready until Henya came into view.
9: Hey, it's all right, Sam. It's just a young girl.
10: Hello.
9: You all by yourself?
10: Yes.
9: What are you galloping for?
10: Just a gallop. I'm in no hurry.
9: You didn't see something up the road, did you?
10: No.
9: How much farther is it through this forest?
10: When you pass an abandoned house, you'll be halfway. Why, what's the matter?
9: You ain't heard, huh? Some kind of wild animal prowling these parts. Folks in the settlement think it's a panther. And from the looks of its tracks, they say it's plenty big.
10: A panther? Is he here in the forest?
9: Yeah, they don't know where he is for sure, but he's attacked a couple of the farms, killed some livestock. You got a gun on you?
10: No.
9: Oh, I wouldn't be traveling this road without one. Tell you that, even in daylight like it is now. I advise you to keep that horse of yours at a gallop until you're clear of these woods. Me, I'm getting on. Yep.
10: A panther?
8: Henya Bowder was not a girl who was easily frightened. At least, not so long as the sun was shining and the birds were singing. But she did keep a brisk pace until she was clear of the forest and the settlement was in sight. And she did her best to keep her mind on Ulf, the blacksmith's boy, and how she could get him to take her to the dance.
15: Pump the bellows faster, Ulf. I need the fire hotter. That's better. Now go outside and fetch the iron for the barrel hoops.
10: Hello, Ulf.
16: Oh. Hello.
10: I had to bring our plow blade back. It broke again.
16: Oh, I get farther.
10: You see right here? It broke where you mended it.
16: Well, maybe he dug it too deep in the ground.
10: Maybe, I suppose.
16: Yeah, see, it's broke right where it was mended.
10: I know.
16: We can fix it again.
10: Have you heard about the panther?
16: We got a good fire going.
10: I met a peddler. He said there's a panther in the area.
16: Oh, I've heard about it. I saw the ox he killed. They say he must be fully grown to have done such a thing. People aren't going anywhere alone now or traveling after dark.
10: Are you going to the dance on Saturday?
16: What?
10: The dance. Are you going to come?
16: Oh, I don't know. Father doesn't like dancing much.
10: Well, you don't have to dance with him.
16: I know.
15: Boy, what's keeping you? Oh, hello, Henya.
10: Hello.
15: Ulf, get that iron inside before we lose the heat.
16: Yes, sir.
10: Good day, Ulf.
16: We'll probably have rain.
15: Yeah, Henya?
10: Oh, our plow blade broke again. Papa says it wasn't fixed properly.
15: Maybe he hit a stone, you know.
10: He asked you to fix it right away so I can be home before dark.
15: I can have it mended in an hour.
10: He says he doesn't want to pay you again.
15: It will be ready in an hour.
10: Thank you. I'll be at my aunt's house.
15: Ulf will bring it to you.
8: Henya's aunt Katya was a first-rate talker. She could sniff gossip at 100 paces. She was delighted by her niece's unexpected visit, but also apprehensive, and she tried to dissuade Henya from returning to the farm that evening.
17: You have heard about that animal, haven't you? That panther, they say, is stalking the neighborhood.
10: Has anyone seen him?
17: No. But he has killed 2 of Mr. Hansen's cows. And he killed an ox, a big bull ox owned by Knut Larsen. You know, I have heard they're not going to hold a dance.
10: What?
17: Well, of course not. It is too dangerous.
10: But I was looking forward to it.
17: It would be foolish with a mad beast on the loose.
10: Mad beast. Well, I'm not afraid of him. And I'm going home tonight like I promised Father.
17: Oh, very well. But you will wait for your Uncle Herman.
10: Why?
17: He will go with you.
10: Oh, Aunt.
17: No, that is my last word on the subject. I will make him go with you. He can stay at your farm for the night and come back in the morning.
8: Wolf arrived within the hour as promised with the mended blade, but under Katya's inquisitive eye, he was even shyer than usual and left quickly without a word. And then, while precious minutes of daylight passed, Henio was forced to sit and wait.
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18: Mystery by the Masters. Edgar Allan Poe, Sir Arthur Conan Doyle, Robert Louis Stevenson, Guy de Maupassant. 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
7: To come suddenly on an unexpected danger is one thing. We react from instinct without time for thought. But to be forced to sit and wait, knowing a possible danger lurks before us, this is torture indeed. And it is just such a torture which is testing the nerves of our young heroine.
8: Henya's Uncle Herman was a doctor, the only doctor in the settlement. Indeed, for many miles around, so the hour of his return could not be predicted. He had left early that morning to make the rounds of the outlying farms to the east, where an outbreak of scarlet fever was threatening to turn into an epidemic. Finally, the two women heard his footfall, but the afternoon shadows were already beginning to lengthen. Furthermore, he had a distressing announcement.
9: Yes, but I cannot take Henya all the way back to her farm. I cannot spend the night so far away. Betta Peterson is about to deliver her baby. There have been complications. I must be there.
17: Well, we cannot let the child go home alone.
10: I'm not a child, Aunt, and I will be perfectly all right. Even if he did meet up with this animal, Fenimore's strong. He could outrun him.
9: I'm not so sure of that. Why don't you spend the night with us?
10: Papa expects me. If I don't come home, he'll be very... What if he went out to look for me? He doesn't know about the panther. He wouldn't be on his guard.
9: That's true, but it's really impossible for me to go with you.
17: Perhaps this beast... Perhaps it's not a panther at all.
10: What else could it be?
17: In the old country, there were spirits, trolls... Sometimes the very devil himself. At night, they would do terrible things.
10: Oh, Aunt, stop.
17: No one has seen it. What animal is strong enough to kill oxen? No one can outrun the devil, and no horse either.
10: Aunt, we left the trolls behind when we crossed the ocean.
17: I have seen these things with mine own eyes.
10: Well, Fenimore doesn't know anything about devils, and he's not the least bit superstitious, and neither am I.
9: And the next thing you know, your aunt will be making you a magic talisman. But let me suggest a more practical solution. I want you to take this.
10: That's a pistol.
9: Yes. But you must be very careful with it.
10: But I've never fired a gun before.
9: Well, you will take this one now. I insist on it.
10: I'm sure I wouldn't be able to hit him.
9: It doesn't matter if you can hit him or not. The sound of the gun will be enough to scare him away. Now take it.
10: Okay.
17: Hermann, at least ride with her to the edge of the forest.
9: Ach, yeah. That much I can do. Your aunt is quite the one for superstitions, isn't she?
10: It's all silly. Trolls and devils.
9: And I think maybe she misses the whole country. I mean, it's her way of saying that she's homesick. It's going to be quite cool this evening. Yeah? Will you be warm enough?
10: Yes.
9: I can give you my coat if you promise to return it.
10: I have a shawl in my saddlebag.
9: You are sure?
10: Yes.
9: It is late. The sun will be down in another hour. Then there's only the dusk. We are almost to the forest. Look at an outline it makes against the sky. It will be dark as a pocket in there.
10: Oh, Uncle, stop teasing me.
9: Whoa. Here I must leave you, I'm afraid. You have the pistol.
10: It's in the saddlebag. Thank you for bringing me this far, Uncle. But don't worry. Fenimore will get me home safely.
9: Well, goodbye.
10: Good night.
9: Ach, that sunset. Look at it. If I could describe that, I would be a millionaire.
8: And so, Henya entered the wood, alone. Her uncle watched her until she was out of sight, and then turned back.
10: Uncle was right, Fenimore. It is much darker in here. But we can still see well enough, can't we? Fenimore, they won't stop the dance because of some old wild animal, will they? I wish Wolf had said he was going. It would be nice to have something to look forward to. What was that? Oh, just an old owl. But it's not even dark yet. Oh, Fenimore, that was just a chipmunk. Anyone would think you were as superstitious as Aunt Katya. Still, we should go faster. There aren't so many birds singing now, are there? Of course, it's nearly night. They've gone to sleep. They're not afraid. There's the Pigeon River. That means we're almost to the old Nilsson house. And that's halfway. Do you think it really is haunted? I've never come by it so close to night before. Maybe there will be a light shining from the garret window the way Uncle Hermann always said. And the ghost of old Mr. Nilsson will invite us in for tea and biscuits, and we will never be seen or heard from again. Oh, I wish he hadn't told us such stories. I wonder what Mama has made us for supper. Everything is so quiet, Fenimore. I can hear your hoofbeats and your breathing and my heart beating. I heard a bobolink a moment ago, and a robin. They say the robin sings before rain, but the skies are clear. And that's a pheasant. I'll bet there's not a sound in the woods I can't identify. Wind. Did you know there's a different kind of wind for every tree, Fenimore? In the poplars, it rustles, and in the tamarack, it sighs. But in the white pines, it whispers. What was that? Did you hear Fenimore? It was like a baby. I've never heard such... Do you think there's a child lost in the woods? That would be terrible. It's in terrible danger. We've got to find it. Come on, quickly. It sounded like it came from the left. Look, there's a deer run that goes off in that direction. It must be down there. Hello? Hello? Keep going, Fenimore. What's the matter? Fenimore, we've got to help that person. What if the panther should find them? Oh, no. Fenimore, that's not a child. No person can make a sound like that. We've got to get back on the road. Turn around. Turn around. Be very quiet. Maybe he won't hear us. Let's go. There's the road. We're almost there. Oh, he's following us. He's heard us. Run, Fenimore. Run. Go. Go as fast as you can. Oh, you're tired. I can feel you're tired. Oh, why didn't I listen to Mama? Why did I run you so much this morning? The plow blade is too much bait. I'll get rid of it. There. Now you can go faster, Fenimore. But don't stumble. We'll never make it. He must be right behind us now. It's too far. Nilsson's house. If only we can get there. Oh, I wish there would be a light in the window. If we can get there, I'll take Uncle's pistol and barricade myself behind the door. We can run for home and get Papa. There's the house. We should be there by now. I think he's getting closer. Please, Fenimore, please, go faster.
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7: Thorn Green again. And here's the concluding act of The Panther.
8: Henya flew along the desolate forest road. Her horse was breathing heavily and beginning to foam at the mouth. Her home was still several miles distant, much too far for both of them to make it. But if she could get to the abandoned house that sat by the road in a clearing just ahead, she might be able to keep the animal at bay with the pistol her uncle had given her, while Fenimore raced for home and help.
10: Don't slow down, Fenimore. We must be there soon by now. There, There, I see it. There it is. Thank God. Oh, oh boy. Now, you run for home. You hear me? Keep going. Go back to the farm and warn Papa. Bring him back here. Oh, wait now. Let me get the pistol out of the saddlebag. Fenimore, wait! Wait, the pistol! Oh, no time. Quickly, Henya, get into the house. It's stuck. Please open. Now shut it. The latch is broken. It will never stay. I must find something to block it. There's a table. Oh, it's not heavy enough. I need something more. I remember, in the kitchen, there's a stove. I hope it's still there. Yes, here it is. Please move. These chairs, I can use them. Things so old, they'll fall to pieces if he tries to get in. There's old logs in the fireplace. Oh, they're rotten, like sawdust. Maybe the stones in the chimney are loose. No. Could I crawl up the chimney? Maybe he couldn't get me there. Oh, it's too small. I can't. Ow! Oh. I'm making too much noise. Be quiet. Maybe he won't know I'm here. Maybe he'll follow Fenimore. I can see the clearing through this crack. Maybe, but it's getting so dark. Please, Fenimore, please, make it.
8: The shadows were lengthening around the old house. Henya peered out into the woods around her, but already it was so dark it was all but impossible to make out any signs of movement in the underbrush. For what seemed like a very long moment, there was silence. The wind was dying down. And one by one, the birds had stopped their singing.
10: Don't breathe so loudly. He will hear you. Oh, I don't see him. Maybe he gave up. I can't hear anything. Only the wind. He's not there. He wasn't behind us. Maybe we've lost him. Or maybe I was imagining things. I let all those stories scare me. And now Fenimore's gone. And I have to stay in this spooky old house until Papa comes. Oh, Henya, you are so silly. You act like you're still a child. I hope Ulf doesn't hear about this. He'll think I'm an idiot. I mustn't let anyone know. I must make Papa swear not to tell anyone. Oh! Henya, stop it. Now you're just trying to frighten yourself. There's nothing wrong with this house. It isn't haunted. And Mr. Nilsson's ghost isn't living in the garret. There's no one up there. Go on. Go on and take a look. Be a brave girl for a change. What was that? Mr. Nilsson? Someone? Is someone there? edge of the clearing. There's something moving. It's just the branches of the tree, isn't it? No, I can see a light. Two lights. But so small, so close together. What are they?
8: And then she realized what she was looking at. The last rays of daylight reflected in the eyes of an enormous black animal. He was all but invisible in the shadows beneath the trees. Only the two pinpoints of light were visible, and they gazed directly at the house.
10: Maybe if the wind blows, he won't pick up my scent. He'll go back to the woods. But there's no more wind. Why does he keep looking here? He's moving. He's coming this way.
8: Henya braced herself against the flimsy barricade she had thrown up against the door. As the animal walked into the clearing towards the house, she closed her eyes, afraid to look.

0: move, Enya. Don't breathe. What's he doing? He's throwing himself against the door. Brace yourself. I'm not strong enough to hold. He'll break the door down.
1: Again and again, the panther threw himself against the door, and each time the old wood gave more on its rusty hinges, and you realized it was hopeless.
0: Upstairs. I have to go upstairs. I don't know if they'll hold me. The wood's rotten. Quickly. Please don't fall in. I must... I put something against, across the stairs. There's nothing. I can't move.
1: Enya lay exhausted at the top of the stairs, too frightened to move. Looking down, for the first time she had a clear look at the animal that was stalking her. He paused for a moment to catch his breath, and then moved slowly to the foot of the stairs. He looked up. Enya picked up a piece of old dowel to use as a club, but the panther did not advance further. He seemed to sense that the rickety old stairs might not hold him. Instead, he turned and moved into the other rooms as if looking for another way up the stairs. For several minutes, he was out of sight. Enya listened to his footsteps, trying to judge where he might be. Then he came back to the foot of the stairs.
0: He's crouching. He's going to leap.
1: There was only one place left for Enya to go, the garret. The infamous haunted garret where old Mr. Nilsson was rumored to sit with a lighted candle. As children, none of them had ever dared to go up there, and even the adults had misgivings. But there was no thought of that now. As the panther was about to leap, Enya hurled the dowel at him. It struck him in the face. Enya ran to the garret steps and threw herself against the trap door that led to the attic.
0: It's stuck! Open, please! He's coming up!
1: The animal, maddened by the blow of the wood, took the first set of stairs in a single leap, just as Enya forced open the attic door. As the panther went sprawling at her feet, she scrambled up into the attic and slammed the trap door in his face.
0: He'll try to force this door next, and even if I sit on it, my feet won't be enough.
1: She glanced quickly about. In the gloom, she spied an old trunk. She seized on it and dragged it over the door. The panther, meanwhile, had recovered and now crouched at the foot of the half-dozen steps that led to the attic. He leaped up, hurling his weight against the trap door. Enya climbed on top of the trunk to add weight to the door. She lay across it and held on as the panther leapt again. The hinges were beginning to give. Each leap was stronger than the one before. It seemed as if the next lunge would do it. The trunk was half off the door, and Enya had no more strength to move. There was a momentary silence. The panther sensed the moment was at hand. He gathered his strength for the final leap. And as he crouched...
2: Enya! Enya!
0: Father?
2: Enya, are you up there? Are you alive?
0: Papa. Oh, Papa. Oh.
2: It's all right. He's dead. You are safe.
1: Today the forest is no longer there. The winding road along which Enya Bowder raced for her life was eventually straightened, then graded, then paved. The trees on either side were cut down and the land plowed under. Nilsson's house disappeared. Today the road is an interstate highway. The spot where the house stood is in the middle of a clover leaf. I take that exit on my way home from work. And sometimes as I drive down the curving ramp in the late afternoon, I look to my right at a point in midair about 20 feet above the grassy knoll where 130 years ago, my great-great-grandmother lay across an old trunk and prayed for her life.

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0: 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Your host was Lorne Greene. Our stars were Joan McCall and Stephen Markle. Featured in the cast were Marvin Miller, Joan Tompkins, Harold Dyrenforth, Hans Conried, and Robert Towers. The music for Sears Radio Theater was composed and conducted by Nelson Riddle. This is Art Gilmore speaking. 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
1: Look, there's a couple of Salvation Army guys over there. 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
2: Hey, wait a second. How do you know all this about the Salvation Army?
1: Well, I spoke with one of their officers the other day, and I asked him what the Salvation Army did.
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1: Right. 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
2: Wow, the Salvation Army's into all that? 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
1: 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And the Salvation Army has been in America for nearly 100 years.
2: No kidding.
1: 1980 is the 100th anniversary of the Salvation Army in the United States.
2: Wow, that's some tradition.
1: If you need help with a problem or can help, call your local Salvation Army today.

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1: 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The Shadow, mysterious character who aids those in distress, is in reality Lamont Cranston, wealthy young man about town. Cranston's friend and companion, the lovely Margot Lane, is the only person who knows to whom the unseen voice belongs. Today's story, Friend of Darkness.

0: decent gentleman to give the blind to a sympathy. They hardly need that, and most would rather not have it. They would rather win an appreciation of their attainments and talents. When one faculty is denied, it, nature compensates by developing others. To illustrate that point, I've invited here to my home a young man who has been blind from birth. I take pleasure now in presenting to you Mr. Peter Blair. And, I want you to meet Peter's best friend, his guide and companion. Ladies and gentlemen, meet Rex. Peter is going to demonstrate how generously nature has compensated him for the loss of his sight. We'll need a couple of volunteers to help with this. Lamont Cranston, will you be a courageous soul and come up here in front of all these nice people?
1: All right, Margot. I hope I'm not going to be sawed in half or anything like that.
0: No, Lamont, it's usually a woman that's sawed in half.
1: Right.
0: Now, we need one more volunteer. Commissioner Weston, I know you're not afraid of a crowd. Would you be so kind?
2: Gladly.
0: That's fine. Now that we have our volunteers, I turn the platform over to you, Peter.
3: Thank you, Miss Lane. Ladies and gentlemen, I first want to express my deep appreciation to Miss Lane and all you ladies and gentlemen who are launching this campaign for the economic and industrial advancement of the blind. As Miss Lane has told you, nature generously compensates for the loss of the sight faculty. In my case, I've been endowed with a rare sense of touch. And I'll show you now to what extent that faculty has been developed. I hold in my hand a piece of steel 3 inches thick. Commissioner Weston, would you hold this piece of steel against your chest?
2: Yes, of course.
3: Thank you. And now, Mr. Cranston, will you take the commissioner's hand and hold your middle finger on his pulse?
4: Certainly. Come, Weston.
3: There we are. I suppose that's the first time you two men have been asked to hold hands. Now, ladies and gentlemen, I'm going to place my fingers on the piece of steel that's against Commissioner Weston's chest. I'll count the beat of the commissioner's heart through this steel. And Mr. Cranston will verify my count by the pulse beat. And we'll start on a signal from Miss Lane. All right now, Miss Lane, whatever you say.
0: All right, and I say go. Go.
3: 1, 2, 3, 4, 5, 6, 7, 8, 9, 10. Stop. The commissioner's heart beat 10 times. We stopped on the 11th beat, Mr. Cranston?
5: Correct. 10 beats called exactly on the beat.
6: Where's the Skinner, Joe?
2: He's out with that police dog, Princey, for teaching him something, he says.
6: I wonder what the Skinner has up his sleeve. He's been training that mutt for the past month.
2: I don't get it. First he holds us up in his shack, and then he goes in for dog training. It's got me.
6: Shut up. Here he comes. Hello, Skinner.
2: Hi, Skinner.
6: How'd the mutt do tonight?
7: I did okay. He's a smart hound. I had to slap him around a bit, but he gets the idea after a while. Come here, Smokin'.
2: Certainly, Skinner.
7: Well, I guess this is the night.
6: Night for what?
7: Pull the stunt I've been planning on for a couple of months.
2: You mean you got something on the fire?
7: Yeah. You're gante make some real dough. No penny ante stuff this time.
2: Gee, I thought we was gonna spend our lives just training that mutt.
7: That hound is gonna be more important to the stunt I've got in mind than either of you guys.
6: What's on the slate?
7: You'll find out. The clipping I cut out of a paper about a month ago.
2: What is it?
7: A popular and beautiful Margot Lane launches Society for the Economic and Industrial Advancement of the Blind.
2: Oh, that's very interesting. You ain't going into society, are you?
7: Shut up, Joe. There's a lot of stuff here about this Margot Lane, but here's what interests me. Among the demonstrations that amazed the guests was a feat performed by Peter Blair. Blind from birth, Blair registered the heartbeat of a guest through a thick piece of steel. This he did by placing the steel over the heart of one of the guests with his own fingers on the outer side.
6: So what?
7: So we can use that guy. Anybody that can feel a heartbeat through a piece of steel could feel the tumblers fall in the safe.
6: That's swell, but how are you going to get the guy? Kidnap him?
2: Next. That carries a death sentence in this state.
7: Yeah. If you take a guy by physical force, it does. But it wouldn't be kidnapping if the guy walked in here without us laying a hand on him, would it?
6: You think a guy's nuts enough to do that?
7: I'm gonna make him do it.
6: How?
7: Prince here will do it for us. This guy Blair is led around by a big police dog, just like Prince here. Rex is his name. Takes his dog to the park for exercise every night. We're gonna watch for him tonight. When he lets his dog off the leash, we grab him and leave Prince in his place.
6: To lead Blair here?
7: Right. This shack is between the park and Blair's home.
2: Hey, that sounds all right, but wait a minute. What'll Prince do when we beat him?
7: Prince won't move from where I put him till he hears the name Rex. And he'll go to whoever says it.
2: Oh. That's what you've been teaching him, man. It's about names, huh?
7: That's about everything Blair's dog does.
6: Boy, that's thinking him up, believe me.
2: Well, where do we go?
7: Right now. I'll drive out of the park and wait for Blair. Come on, Prince. You're one of the gang now. There's Peter Blair now. He's sitting on that bench over there.
2: And his dog running around?
7: Yeah. Joe, let Prince out of the car.
2: Right.
7: This is where we make the switch.
2: Okay. Come on, Prince. Come on.
7: Now, as soon as we get Rex over here to the car, we'll trade dogs. Prince, speak. Speak.
2: Hey, look. The other mutt's not getting his trust. And now he's answering back.
7: Here he comes. All right, Prince. All right, boy, do your stuff. Ready to grab Blair's dog, you guys?
2: All set.
6: He won't get away.
7: Hello, Rex. Nice, Rexy. Come here, boy. Oh, that's a good fella. All right, fellas, grab and muffle him.
6: I got him.
7: In the car with the biggest snappy.
6: Shut up.
2: You'll find your boss in a little while. Okay, Skinner, we're all set. Dog's in the car.
7: Right. Now lie down on the grass, Prince. That's it. Now stay put till Blair calls for Rex.
2: No, boy, don't.
7: No.
6: That Prince ain't moving a muscle.
2: Boy, you sure got him trained.
8: Rex, find the dog. Come on, Rex.
6: Look at Prince. You heard him call.
8: Rex.
6: Say, look at Prince jump all over Blair. Like he knew him all his life.
7: He'll never know it ain't Rex.
6: Will you look at that? Prince is leading the guy right out of the park.
7: Right out of the park and right into our hands.
9: Hey, you're acting a bit strange tonight, Rex. Is something wrong? Hey, why don't you answer me? Ah, you're stalking, are you? That certainly isn't like you. I'm surprised. What are you stopping here for, Rex? We're not near home yet. The car coming? Well, you found your voice at last.
10: Rex, you've taken me to somebody's door. Stop pulling like... Rex, stop! What... Where am I? What place is this? Is anybody here?
7: Take it easy, buddy. You're among friends.
1: Margot, you're all excited. Something wrong?
0: Oh, yes, Lamont. A terrible thing has happened.
1: Sit down and tell me about it.
0: No, Lamont, I can't sit down, and neither can you. We've got to get to work this minute.
1: What is it, Margot?
0: Do you remember that nice blind boy?
1: Peter Blair?
0: Yes, that's right. He's gone.
1: Gone?
0: I was just talking to his mother on the phone.
1: No, wait, Margot. Wait, calm yourself. Now, tell me, where is he gone?
0: Well, I don't know. Nobody knows. He's disappeared. His dog with him.
1: But when did this happen?
0: Well, he left the house last night for his usual nightly walk with Rex. He hasn't been heard from since. His poor old mother's nearly mad with anxiety.
1: Come on, Margot. We've got to start from where Peter Blair started and see if it won't lead us somewhere.
7: Take it easy, Blair. Nobody's going to hurt you.
10: Oh, I don't care what you do with me. What have you done with my dog, Rex?
7: He's okay for the time being. One of the boys are feeding him down in the cellar. I'll let you and me get down to business.
10: Oh, get it over with. I have no money, if that's what you're after.
7: No, but you can get plenty for us. At least you can help us get it.
10: Help you? What do you mean?
7: Here's the dope. We've got a line on how to get into the State Street Bank. There's plenty of dough in that big vault. All you've got to do is plant them educated fingers of yours against the vault door and tell us when the tumblers fall.
10: You mean you want me to help you rob a bank?
7: That's just what we want, and that's just what you're going
10: to
7: do.
10: Oh, you must be mad to think I'd do anything like that.
7: Look here, Blair. I tried to be nice to you. I guess that ain't the right treatment. I got another medicine. A pretty bit of dose.
10: What do you mean?
7: You want to keep your dog, don't you?
10: Rex, of course. I'd be lost without him. He's my eyes. He sees for me.
7: You're going to the bank with us tonight or else.
10: Oh, you wouldn't. You wouldn't hurt Rex. That'd be as bad as killing a person, a helpless human.
7: You're going to do what we say or not?
10: Oh, I couldn't. I'd be a criminal. I couldn't do it.
7: Okay. You've had your chance.
9: Marty.
11: Yes, Skinner.
10: What are you going to do?
9: You'll find out. I got your gun, Marty.
11: Yeah.
9: And I count ten, I want you to plug that dog a blast.
10: Oh, no. No, no, you can't.
9: Yeah, that's just how long you've got to make up your mind. To the count of ten. One.
10: Oh, you wouldn't do that. You couldn't.
9: Two. Three.
10: No, Rex. Rex.
9: Four.
10: No.
9: Five.
10: Please, for God's sake.
9: Six. Seven. No. Eight.
10: Wait.
12: All right. I'll do it.
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14: Well, good morning, Commissioner Weston.
2: Arson. He must have ridden down here with a milkman. What are you doing around at this hour?
14: I've been anxious to know what the police are doing about the disappearance of Peter Blair.
2: Oh, you've got your fist in that now, huh?
14: Very much so, Commissioner. What news have you?
2: None. We've been dragging the river for his body all night, but we've found no trace yet.
14: I don't expect you will.
2: Why not? That's the most likely place to find him.
14: How do you think he was drowned?
2: Well, he was blind, wasn't he? He probably walked off the end of the pier.
14: I'm afraid, Commissioner, you underestimate his dog. That animal would never lead Peter Blair near enough to fall into water.
2: Well, and he might have jumped off, committed suicide.
14: Well, what of the dog? Do you believe he also committed suicide?
2: Certainly not. But if he saw his master go off the pier, he might follow him. That's likely what happened. The dog was drowned going after his master.
14: I admit that such devotion is characteristic of dogs like Rex. But I'm afraid your water theory doesn't hold water.
2: Cranston, it's too early in the morning to get into an argument with you. I don't want to start my day off wrong. Now, will you...
14: Your phone's ringing, Commissioner.
2: I know it's ringing.
14: There goes your day.
2: Commissioner Weston speaking. What's that? The State Street Bank. Why, that's it. When did this happen? Yes, I'll be right down. Well, what do you know about that?
14: What's up, Commissioner?
2: The State Street Bank was robbed last night. The big vault was cleaned out. Why, I can't believe it. It's impossible.
14: It happened.
2: It couldn't.
14: It did.
2: Oh, shut up. Well, this vault was opened by a cracksman. He's the best one that ever lived. There's not a mark on the vault anywhere. No drills, no soup, nothing. Just open, that's all.
14: That seems to have been enough for the gang's purpose, Commissioner Weston.
2: Cranston, if you're going to let loose a theory, I'll lock you in that vault until I've completed this investigation.
14: I wouldn't lock anyone in that one if I were you, Commissioner. It's too easy to open.
2: Then keep out from under my feet.
14: Have you formed an opinion yet as to how this thing was accomplished?
2: Yes, I have. There's only one way it could be done. Only a person who knew the combination could have opened that vault.
14: Then you think it's an inside job?
2: Obviously. It would be impossible otherwise.
14: I'll grant you it has all the earmarks of an inside job. Still, it doesn't seem possible that an employee would take such a chance.
2: No, it doesn't, eh? Well, how do you think it was done, then?
14: It certainly is baffling. Stay, Commissioner. I just thought of something.
2: Yeah, what?
14: You remember the night Margot launched the Society for the Advancement of the Blind?
2: Yes.
14: You recall Peter Blair, the boy who counted your heartbeat through a piece of steel?
2: Yes, yes, I remember that. Why, George, I see it now. He could feel the tumblers in the safe just as he did the beat of my heart.
14: There may be others with a talent such as that.
2: Cranston, you hit something at last.
14: Oh, thanks.
2: Why didn't I think of him before? Well, he's the only man in the world who could have done this job.
14: Sir, just a minute, Commissioner. You don't by any chance think Peter Blair robbed this bank?
2: Why, the whole thing ties in perfectly. He disappears mysteriously. The bank is robbed. Say, Blair's our man, all right.
14: No, Commissioner, he'd never do anything.
2: Cranston, he's the only one who could do it. I've been hunting him dead. Now I'm after Peter Blair, dead or alive.
7: What are you hollering about, Blair? We're only asking you to do one more job for us. And we'll beat it out of town and you can go home with your dog.
3: Oh, but I can't do it again. I just can't.
7: Don't do it, all right. This job is a cinch. We got almost an open door to the National Bank. All right, men, here's the setup. Now, the watchman has coffee delivered from a lunch wagon every night at about 12 o'clock. He takes it from a kid at the side door. All we have to do is follow the kid into the alley, stick a gun in his ribs, make him ring the bell just as he always does. When the watchman opens the door to get his coffee, we go in.
3: Not into it. Oh, you'll be caught sooner or later, Skinner.
7: All right, Blair, it'll be later. Come on, fellas, let's go.
11: Right.
7: Oh, Joe.
11: Yeah.
7: I want you to stay here and get things together for the getaway. We're leaving town right after this job.
15: What do you want me to do?
7: Clean out everything. Don't leave a thing behind, get me? No evidence.
15: Right. Don't leave a thing. Yeah. How about Blair?
7: We'll handle him on the way back.
15: Right.
7: All right, you guys, into the car. Marty, take care of Blair.
3: Come on, you.
2: What's the matter, Mutt? You crying for your boss? And you won't miss him long. Skinner said clean up everything. That means you, too. And you, too, Prince. Your number's up. I guess I might as well get it over with. Shut up. Hey, Rex, get back there. Get back. Hold your mackerel right through the window. Hey, Prince, get down. Get down. Crazy mutts.
14: When did Rex get home, Mrs. Blair?
0: Just a few minutes before I called you, Mr. Cranston. And he brought this other dog home with him.
14: I see. Why, he is exactly like Rex. The same markings. Well, no, boy, no. We're not talking about you. So, Mrs. Blair.
0: Yes, Mr. Cranston.
14: Have you noticed that this other dog responds when he hears the name Rex?
0: Yes, he acts like Rex in every way.
14: By George, I see it now, Mrs. Blair. This dog has been used as a substitute to lure your son away. What is it, Rex? What are you trying to tell me?
0: Mr. Cranston, Rex is pulling you toward the door.
14: Yes. You keep the other dog here, Mrs. Blair.
0: All right, Mr. Cranston.
14: Margot?
0: Yes, Mama?
14: Follow us in the car. All right, Rex, old boy. I think I understand. Come on. Easy, Rex. Easy. I wonder why you've led us into this lonely neighborhood. Oh, what this hill is it, boy, huh? Margot, stop the car.
0: I think he's trying to call your attention to that shack up there, Lamar.
14: Yes, Margot. Evidently, that's where Peter Blair is or was. Turn off the headlamps, Margot. Wait here. The shadow's going to see what or who is in that shack.
0: Be careful, Lamar.
14: I will, Margot. Come along, Rex. Come on, boy. Come on. Somebody's in here, all right. Let's see. Door's locked. Speak, Rex. That's a boy. Yeah, somebody's coming.
15: Well, so you come back, huh, Mutt? Get in here. Come on. You won't get away this time. Skinner said clean up everything. Hey, am I hearing things?
16: So the Skinner told you to clear up everything, eh?
15: What? What was that? I don't see nobody. Who left?
16: I did.
15: Who are you?
16: I am the Shadow.
15: Shadow? Guy nobody can see.
16: Yes. Where is Peter Blair?
15: I ain't telling you nothing. I'm getting out of here.
16: Stay where you are.
15: I'm getting out of here. I'll shoot my way out.
16: Drop that gun. Oh,
15: come on.
16: Drop that gun.
15: Call Lamoto.
16: Let go his arm, Rex.
17: What do you want from me?
16: I want you to tell me where Peter Blair is.
17: I'll tell you if you let me out of here.
16: I won't bargain with you. I'm interested only in Peter Blair for the moment.
17: All right. All right, I ain't going to be the fall guy in this. Blair is with the Skinner.
16: Where?
17: They're robbing the National Bank right now.
18: Hello, Commissioner Weston speaking.
16: Commissioner, this is the Shadow. I've got to talk fast, so listen carefully. The National Bank is being robbed right at this moment.
18: Robbed? By whom?
16: Skinner Carson and gang. They've got Peter Blair with them.
18: Oh, so my dope was right. He's the guy that's been doing the dirty work.
16: Don't be a fool. Blair is innocent. The gang is forcing him to do this.
18: Yeah, so is Skinner Krause innocent. The boys are just doing this as a lark.
16: Commissioner, you've got to believe me. That boy is not a criminal.
18: Maybe not, but I am not taking any chances.
16: What do you mean?
18: That Skinner gang is a bad outfit. I'm taking a squad of men over to that bank with orders to shoot to kill.
16: Commissioner, you can't do that. You may kill an innocent boy.
18: The order is shoot to kill.
14: Margot, we've got to get to the National Bank before Weston.
19: What happened, Lamont?
14: Peter Blair may be killed by the police. Hurry, Margot. Drive as fast as you can.
9: Okay, hold it. All right, Blair, what did you get on that turn?
20: 55.
9: Okay, spin the dial again, kid. Left this time. All right, stop. It's the last turn. We open now. What's the number, Blair?
20: I'm not going to tell you.
9: What?
20: No, I'm not going to be party to robbery anymore.
9: You tell me that number, I'll blow your head off.
20: Go ahead, you'll do it anyway, so I can't give information to the police.
9: I'll give you one more chance. You going to tell us the number?
20: No, I'm not.
9: Why, you?
20: What's that?
9: It's that doorbell.
20: Who could it be?
9: That'd be a friend of the watchman.
20: What are we going to do, Skinner?
9: Got to answer it, otherwise I wonder what happened to the watchman. Come on, all of you.
20: All right.
9: As soon as I open this up, you grab whoever it is, drag him inside.
20: Right.
9: All right, here we are. You guys get back there. Palm your rods. I'll open it up.
21: What is this? Nobody out here.
20: What? That's funny. What do you make of it, Skinner?
9: I don't like it. Better finish this job quick and scram.
16: You better not wait to finish the job, Skinner.
9: Who was that?
16: The Shadow.
9: Shadow?
16: Yes. I've got no time to waste, Skinner. Circumstances force me to be here alive at the moment. I've got to warn you that the police are on their way here with orders to shoot to kill.
9: I ain't falling for that, Shadow.
20: Maybe the guy's telling the truth, Skinner.
16: I'd hardly warn you if it weren't necessary to save the life of an innocent man.
20: Listen, Skinner, the cops, you hear
9: him? Yes, it's straight guts.
20: Frank, how it's being. Don't leave me here. The police will shoot me.
16: Don't be afraid, Peter. Just do as I say. Follow the sound of my voice and I'll lead you out. Skinner and his gang are running to the police. Come along, Peter. We've got to hurry. This way, Peter.
18: There he is. The real brains of the gang. We've caught up with you, Blair.
16: Just a minute, Commissioner.
18: The Shadow?
16: Yes, Commissioner.
18: You certainly got here fast.
16: Just barely fast enough to keep you from making a complete fool of yourself.
20: Where's my dog? Where's Rex? What's happened to him?
16: He's in a car not far from here. If you call out loud enough, he'll hear you.
20: What? Rex? It's Rex. He's hurt me.
18: Now, see here, Shadow. I'm not going to let this fellow off so easy. He's got a lot of explaining to do.
16: Very well, Commissioner. It'll all be explained so even you will understand.
20: Rex, old fellow. I'm not sure you were done for. I'm glad you're all right.
18: Hey, George. I've never seen a dog act so happy. Cute son of a gun. Come on, Blair. I think we can talk this thing over.
14: Well, you've got two fine animals now, Peter. You going to keep them, boss?
20: No, Mr. Cranston. I'm going to give Prince to a sightless friend. You'll be a great companion for him.
14: No doubt about it.
19: Look at Rex and Prince gobble that ice cream.
20: I don't know how to thank you, Mr. Cranston, and you too, Miss Lane, for everything you've done for
19: us. Oh, don't mention it, Peter.
20: I wish it were possible to thank our invisible friend, the Shadow, too.
14: I'm sure he feels your gratitude, Peter. I'll wager that none of his exploits brought him more satisfaction than the apprehension of the Skinner and his gang. Men do terrible things, but the man is particularly depraved who would rob the sightless of a great and devoted friend.

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1: 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These half-hour dramatizations are designed to forcibly demonstrate to old and young alike that crime does not pay.
2: Before the curtain rises on Act One of today's adventure with The Shadow, remember this, homeowners. Because of abrupt changes in temperature, the coming months are the most treacherous of the entire year. 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You'll find that this quality-tested hard coal gives steadier, more healthful heat. It's easier to bank and control, and it burns evenly and prevents your home from becoming suddenly chilled or overheated. Remember the name Blue Coal for perfect home heating comfort in any kind of weather. The Shadow, the mysterious character who aids those in distress and helps the forces of law and order, is in reality Lamont Cranston, wealthy young man about town. Cranston's friend and companion, the lovely Margot Lane, is the only person who knows to whom the unseen voice belongs. Today's story, Horror in Wax.
3: Lieutenant Carter, I want you to check that new list of stolen cars with a 4 o'clock detail before the men go on duty.
4: All right.
3: You, Benson, take a squad of 20 men and help Cardona with the detail that's guarding the mayor at that rally tonight.
4: Okay.
3: And you, Brophy, you better... just a minute. Oh, Commissioner Weston speaking. What's that? I wonder if this happened. All right. Give me the address. Yeah. 22 Prince Street. I got that. Yeah, I'll send a man out right away. Brophy.
5: Yes, Mr. Weston.
3: This is a job for you. Rest of you men can go now. Get out on the job and keep awake. Here you are, Brophy. Take this address. It's a rooming house out on the south side. Woman's been found dead in one of the rooms.
6: Ah, now the poor thing. Murdered by some blackguard, I suppose.
3: Never mind shedding any tears about it. Get out there and find out what happened.
7: There she is, Lieutenant Brophy. Diane, that's the way I found her when I came up to clean it up this morning.
6: Who is this woman?
7: Never saw her before.
6: Didn't you rent her the room?
7: No. I rented the room to two men. They came in last night. They were gone this morning. She must have come in during the night.
6: Did they leave baggage or anything?
7: Well, they brought nothing with them and took nothing, I guess.
6: Well, I look her over and see what they've killed her with, if they killed her. Well, she certainly is a kind of... The saints above, what do you call this?
7: You found something?
6: Hard enough to curl me tongue so I can't say a word. Here, feel that hand there.
7: You want me to touch you? Oh, no. No, you don't.
6: The hand is as stiff and hard as a rock, and so is the arms and her face. Why, sure, this is no woman at all. It's a wax figure.
7: Wax figure?
6: Certainly. The lads that rented the room and left us here were likely as not a couple of dress salesmen. Not more.
7: And she's not really dead?
6: No deader than she's ever been. It's the devil's own thing they send a police officer out on nowadays.
7: Well, what'll I do with this wax figure?
6: You leave it where it is. We'll send the wagon for it. Maybe the wives of one of the men can cut her clothes on it. But, Commissioner Weston, it's the truth I'm telling you. It was nothing more than a wax figure as hard as rock.
3: A fine thing to leave behind in a furnished room. Well, you better send the wagon out there. Hello?
8: Commissioner Weston.
3: Yes, who's this?
8: This is the Shadow, Commissioner.
3: Yes, well, what do you want now? We've had peace and quiet around here lately. Oh, say, just a minute. I'll hold the wire a second.
8: Just let Shadow for a moment. I'm going to have some fun with him.
3: Shadow, we just got a case that has us all baffled. Would you like to help us?
8: Of course, Commissioner. You know I'm always willing to lend whatever assistance I can.
3: Oh, fine. Well, here's the dope. A woman's been found dead at 22 Prince Street, out on the south side. We don't know who she is or how she died or a thing about her. Now, I'll put the case into your hands if you want to tackle it.
8: Well, I'd be glad to, Commissioner. I'll go out there right away and investigate.
3: That's fine. But, Shadow, you've got to make me one promise.
8: Yes, Commissioner. What is it?
3: Well, the medical examiner hasn't cleared the case yet. So I'd appreciate it if you wouldn't touch the body or disturb it in any way.
8: All right, Commissioner. I hardly think it'll be necessary.
3: Well, good luck, then, Shadow. I'll see you later.
8: Oh, no, Commissioner. You'll hear me later.
3: How's that? Oh, yeah, okay. I'll hear you later.
6: Over, he fell for it, yeah?
3: Fell for it. Hook, line, and sinker.
6: I give me IT to be there when he examines that dead body.
3: This is funny, Brophy. We've got the Shadow, the great crime expert, investigating the death of a wax figure.
7: Every inch of this room, but there's not a single thing that would identify this woman's body.
4: No, Margo. I didn't expect there would be.
7: Perhaps I'd better search the clothing.
4: No, Margo. Don't touch the body. Commissioner Weston specifically asked me not to.
7: But there might be a tag on the clothing or something.
4: Hardly. The men who left his body here planned it too well to leave any telltale markings. You'll notice that even the manufacturer's name has been scraped off the soles of the shoes.
7: The features have a strange wax-like appearance.
4: Yes. Amazingly wax-like.
7: Well, if there's nothing more to do here, Lamont, I'll be a bit sorry to leave as soon as possible.
4: All right, you go, Margo. Commissioner Weston is probably waiting for the Shadow's report on the case, and we don't want to meet any of his men here. We mustn't disappoint the Commissioner.
3: Wait a minute, Brophy. Do I see who this is? Hello, Commissioner Weston speaking.
8: Hello, Commissioner. This is the Shadow.
3: Oh yes. Well, Shadow, how did you make out? Have you made any progress on that case I gave you?
8: Yes, Commissioner. A little, I think. The case is fairly obvious.
3: You don't say.
8: The woman did not meet her death in that room.
3: What's this? You're sure about that, I suppose?
8: Positive. She died someplace else and was brought to the room.
3: It didn't take you long to figure that out, did it? What are you going to do, Shadow?
8: We've got to find the men who brought the woman there.
3: You're getting off on the right foot, all right. But how are we going to find them? Have you figured that one out?
8: Not exactly. But I'm not going to waste any time. You hold the body until you hear from me.
3: You're sure we're going to hear from you, aren't you?
8: You'll hear from me a lot sooner than you expect, Commissioner.
3: Well, now, in that case, Shadow. He's hung up.
6: Brophy, did you hear that?
3: You weren't at the right time.
6: First, right.
3: That's about the funniest thing I've ever run across.
6: You pulled him, good, Commissioner. He didn't die there, he says.
7: I was right in that. He certainly was.
4: You're regarded, Professor Whitehead, as an outstanding authority in these matters, and I want you to know that I trust your judgment implicitly.
5: Thank you, Francis. Of course, it's a fairly common knowledge that from time immemorial, scientists have labored with the idea of preserving life through freezing, waxing, mummifying, and various other such methods.
7: Yes, I read only recently where a group of Russian scientists froze a man and performed a very difficult operation. I believe the man survived.
5: It's very possible, Miss Lane.
4: But this waxing process, Professor, preserving the human form by turning it to wax, have you had any personal contact with such cases?
5: I haven't actually participated in such experiments, but I've followed them quite closely. In fact, here's a book right here on my shelf. Yes, this is it. This is an account of the experiments of Dr. Jean Fanon, famous French scientist. He invented a chemical which he injected into the arm. Within a few hours, the subject assumed not only a wax-like appearance, but all organs were stilled and a state of suspended animation attained.
4: Well, what happened to Fanon? Did he continue these experiments?
5: No, he never got the chance. He was laughed out of the community where he lived. When he revealed the fact that he had waxed the body of a young girl, he was stoned.
7: What happened to the girl?
5: Oh, Fanon revived her right enough. The experiment was entirely successful.
4: Then he not only had a waxing process, but also an antidote to revive the subject.
5: Yes, a restorative, he called it. By the way, here's a picture of Fanon in this book.
4: Yeah. Rather an interesting-looking face, don't you think so, Margot?
7: Mm-hmm. Yes, very interesting. But one I wouldn't care to meet on a dark road.
4: Well, do you think Dr. Fanon is still alive, Professor?
5: That I am not prepared to say, Mr. Cranston. It was reported he came to America 10 years ago. In any case, he dropped from sight about that time.
4: I see. Well, I'm very much obliged to you, Professor. We must leave now. This talk has been most interesting. And I promise you, it will result in something even more interesting.
7: Are you nearly finished, Lamont?
4: Yes, Margo. Quite finished. We've checked every wax figure dealer in this entire territory. The business connections of all of them are easily accounted for. That is, all but one. This Cosmos Wax Figure Company. I can't find a single firm that does business with them.
7: Perhaps there's something there.
4: I don't know, Margot, but I think that... Oh, that's probably my friend Vic Marquette, the Internal Revenue Department. Hello?
9: Oh, is that you, Clint?
4: Oh, yes, Vic. Have you found anything?
9: Well, that Cosmos company you inquired about.
4: Yes?
9: There's a ship due at quarantine in a few hours with a large consignment of wax figures for them.
4: You say the ship is due in a few hours?
9: Yeah.
4: Vic, I want you to do me a favor.
9: All right.
4: I want you to assign Miss Lane and myself to the custom detail that goes on board that ship, the quarantine.
9: I don't know what you got up your sleeve, Cranston. It's not exactly official. Oh, I guess it can be arranged.
4: All right, we'll be right down. I'll explain matters to you then.
7: What are we going to do now, Lamont?
4: I'm only playing along on a hunch. But if it works out, Margot, I think we'll have a little surprise in store for our friend Commissioner Weston. And you're the man in charge of the shipment of wax figures?
10: Yes, sir.
4: Do you always store them in staterooms? Wouldn't it be less expensive to ship them in the hold with other freight?
10: Oh, but, sir, these figures are not freight. They're works of art, as you can see.
7: Yes, they're really amazing. I don't believe I've ever seen such lifelike figures.
4: Yes. The attention to detail is astounding. Even to birthmarks and scars. Well, we're very much obliged to you for letting us see these figures, sir. And, good night.
11: Good night, monsieur. Good night, madame.
7: Good night.
4: Don't say anything for a moment, Margot. Let's get down to the companionway. Here, Margot. Now tell me, did you notice anything unusual about those figures?
7: I thought they were simply astounding reproductions of human features.
4: No, I don't mean that. Did you notice on the left arm of each, there was the tiniest puncture, such as might have been made by a hypodermic needle?
7: No, Lamont, I hadn't noticed. What do you think it means?
4: I don't know exactly, Margot. But we're following that shipment of wax figures to its destination.
2: 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And that difference is in the steadier, more helpful heat blue coal gives you. Plus the fact that it requires less furnace attention. That's because blue coal is a guaranteed product of Glen Alden, the nation's largest coal company. 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Those are the reasons why blue coal banks and burns better and gives longer intervals between firings. Those are the reasons why it will pay you to order blue coal by name if you want perfect all-around heating comfort and satisfaction in the treacherous months ahead. Call your nearest dealer. His name is listed in the Where to Buy It section of your classified telephone directory under the words blue coal.
4: Stop the car right here, Margo.
7: All right.
4: That's the Cosmos building, just ahead there.
7: Dingy looking place, Lamont. Doesn't appear as though there's anybody inside.
4: Yes, there is, though, Margo. Look down at the back there. You can just see a bar of light filtering through that shuttered window.
7: Oh, yes. What do you suppose they could be doing in there at this hour of the night?
12: They've already gotten a shipment of wax figures from that freighter. That's probably what occupies them now. Better turn off your headlights.
7: Aye.
12: We'll sit here and wait a while.
7: Look, Lamont. That side door is opening. Someone's coming out.
12: Sit tight, Margot, and watch.
7: It's a man. He's coming this way.
12: Yes. Quiet. Margot.
7: What?
12: Look at this man. Look at his face.
7: Why? Well, Lamont, this is amazing. It just can't be possible.
12: Quite possible, Margot. That man who had just walked past was one of the wax figures we saw on the freighter tonight.
7: Why, it's like seeing someone step out of the grave.
12: It may be little less than just that, Margot. Men stepping out of the grave.
7: Lamont, you don't actually...
12: I don't know what it is, Margot. I've only got a hunch. I'm going to see if I can't get a glance through that window back there.
7: I'll come along, Lamont.
12: No, you better stay here.
7: I feel more comfortable with you.
12: All right, Margot. If you feel better, come along. We'll have to be very careful, Margot.
7: The rest of the building seems to be deserted. All but that one room.
12: Yeah, they're all probably busy in the back. Let me take your hand, Mona. It's pretty steep here. Quiet now, Margot. This window may be open. They might hear us. I'll see if I can take a peek through this crack here.
7: See anything?
12: Margot. Look.
7: Why, the room is fixed up like a laboratory.
12: Yes. There's some more of the figures we saw on board ship.
7: That man with his back to us. He's dressed like a doctor.
12: Yes. I hope he turns around so we get a good look. Margot, over there in the corner. Recognize that face?
7: Why, yes. It's the man that was in the ship cabin. The one who took care of the wax figures.
12: Right.
7: There, Lamont, the other man's turned around. Look at him.
12: Yes.
7: Isn't that the man whose picture Professor Whitehead showed us?
12: Yes, Margot. It's Dr. Furneaux.
7: What do you suppose they're doing?
12: I can't see. They're working at the other end of the room, mostly. Margot, you go back to the car.
7: What are you going to do?
12: Look around here and see if there isn't any way of getting into this place.
7: There's a gang of men in there.
12: I've got to take the chance, Margot. Now go, Margot. Quickly, quickly. This is a matter for the shadow.
7: All right, Margot, but do be careful. Even the shadow might be shot.

0: Doctor, this one's coming too.
1: Very good. Give the wax figure another injection of the restorative. Half quantity this time.
2: Say, Doc, that guy's groaning like he was in awful pain.
1: That is as it should be, Chief. The muscles and tissues are losing their rigidity. The process is often very painful.
2: Gee, this sure is a great idea of yours, Doc. Imagine turning people to wax with a jab of a needle and with a jab of a needle bringing them back again.
1: Don't have quite so much to say, Chip.
0: I wonder how people would react if they knew of your great accomplishment, Doctor.
1: They would laugh. Laugh as they always do at things they don't understand. They laughed me out of the legitimate pursuit of my science. But now I have the satisfaction of accomplishment.
3: Where am I?
2: Say, that guy's coming too now, Doc.
1: You're all right, my man. You've reached your destination.
3: Then this is America. I am in the United States.
0: Yeah, put these clothes on. You must leave here at once.
1: You will listen to my instructions, my good man, and be sure you follow them to the letter.
3: Yes.
1: In addition to the sum you have already paid us for smuggling you into this country, remember that our agreement is that you pay us 25% of your earnings for the next 5 years. After 5 years, you will return for another injection of the restorative. If you fail to come back for this injection, you will become wax again, and for all time. If you fail in your obligation to us, or if you ever reveal the means by which you were smuggled into the country, you will be denied the restorative. The effect, of course, will be the same. You understand?
3: I understand.
1: Try, friend, and go.
0: Monsieur le docteur, this one, he does not revive.
1: I'm afraid he will not. Your men on the boats are becoming very careless with the waxing fluid. We had a girl die on our last shipment.
0: But I assure you, doctor, I followed your instructions exactly. One injection, so much as is in this hypodermic, every 12 hours.
1: You must have miscalculated the time. My solution cannot fail. Here, Chip, this body will have to be disposed of as you disposed of the girl a few days ago.
0: Okay, Doc, it's as good as done.
1: I want you to... What's that?
0: What's the matter? You hearing something?
1: I thought I heard footsteps outside.
0: I'll take a walk around outside. No use taking chances.
4: I will go with you.
0: Okay, we'll take this guy out with us. Come on, you.
3: Yes, I am dressed now. I go.
0: Be right back, Doc.
5: Chip, what is it, Mira?
6: That car over there. Do you see anybody in it?
5: Yeah, I think I see a face.
6: It's strange that anyone would sit in a lonely place like this with their lights out. No?
5: Yeah, it does look kind of fishy. Let's find out what it's all about. Come on, Mira. Keep your gun handy.
6: There is somebody in the car.
5: Looks like a girl. What do you know about that?
6: I do not like it.
5: She won't like it either when we get through with her.
2: What are you doing in here, lady? Waiting for the morning mail?
7: Who are you? What do you want?
2: We want to know who you are and what you want.
7: That's none of your business.
2: You're a fresh day, man.
5: She...
2: Yeah?
5: What's the matter? This girl, I have seen her before. Yes, I know. She was with the customer aboard the ship.
2: Oh, yeah?
5: Come on, lady. Get out of that car.
7: I'll not get out of this car. You get away from here.
5: Grab her, Mira. Keep your hand over her mouth, Mira. We'll take her into the doctor. Come on.
0: There is no question about it, Monsieur le Docteur. She is the one who came aboard the freighter with the customs officer.
5: A customs, Mara.
7: You let me out of this place, you hear?
1: You did not come here alone, madame. Who is with you?
7: There's nobody with me.
5: What were you snooping around for?
7: I wasn't snooping around. I was sitting in my car.
1: Madame, you impose a very unpleasant duty upon me.
7: What do you mean?
1: I do not know how much knowledge you have acquired around here. But I must be certain that whatever it is, you will never have a chance to communicate it to anyone else.
7: What do you intend to do?
1: Murat, give me that hypodermic.
0: Wait, Doctor.
7: Don't you dare! Keep your hands off me!
1: Madame, I regret that I must give you an injection of this fluid. In a few minutes, you will turn to wax.
7: Oh, no.
1: In that condition, you shall remain for all time.
7: No,
1: yes, Murat, hold her tightly. Yes.
5: That gag will keep her quiet for a while.
1: Pull her sleeve up, Murat.
0: Oui, Doctor.
1: That's it. Now the hypodermic.
8: Not quite so fast, Doctor.
1: Who was that? Who spoke?
8: I did, Dr. Furneaux.
1: Who are you?
8: I am the Shadow.
2: Shadow?
1: I do not understand. What is the Shadow?
2: I've heard of this guy. He's the enemy of the underworld. Nobody can see him.
1: This girl, she is with him?
8: Yes. Dr. Furneaux, release her. Take that gag out of her mouth.
1: Ah, you are very clever, monsieur. Very clever. But I think you will find I'm not so easily beaten.
8: Do as I tell you.
2: I don't want to have any fight with the Shadow.
5: No, do I?
1: You are cowards, both of you.
2: I'm getting out of here.
5: I will go too.
1: What? You will not run out on me.
2: I'll go.
1: Stay where you are.
2: Look, stay if you... Here. You shot, here.
1: Yes. And now you...
2: Oh.
1: And now... Shadow, where are you?
8: Right beside you.
2: No, you don't. Out of my arm.
8: There, Pedro. Your gun is on the floor. You're helpless. Now will you be so foolish as not to do what you're told?
1: Very well. I cannot fight the unseen. What do you wish?
8: Remove the gag from the lady's mouth.
1: Of course. There you are.
7: Oh, get me out of here. Get me out of this horrible place.
8: You're all right, Margot. There's nothing more to fear.
1: Madame, I will get you a glass of water.
8: Oh, no, you don't, Doctor. Be too easy to poison the water. Dr. Furneaux, you are coming with me.
5: And where would you take me?
8: To the police. They will deal with you.
1: I am afraid I will have to disappoint you, monsieur. Life and the people of the world have humiliated me enough. They will never subject me to the humiliation of a criminal self.
8: What do you mean, Doctor?
1: This hypodermic I hold in my hand will answer your question most eloquently. Many people have known the result of my great discovery. Now, I shall know it myself. In its ultimate...
8: Doctor, I beg of you, don't destroy yourself. There's always hope for a man of your skill, even though you've so grossly misused it.
1: No, no, monsieur. The world laughed once. Now it will neither laugh nor weep. One injection. An overdose. So, and you shall witness firsthand, monsieur, the results of a great discovery.
8: Doctor, don't. You mustn't do
1: this. It is done, monsieur. It is done. I destroy the last bottle of the restorative. Now, my secret dies with me.
7: Lamont, look. His skin is turning white. His body is becoming rigid.
8: Yes, Papa. Watch. He's turning to wax. Just as he's turned others.
7: Oh, Lamont, I can't bear anymore. Take me out of here. Take me out, Lamont. Take me out.
4: You mustn't worry anymore, Lamont. I'm quite all right now.
8: Well, now, you've given me a couple of very anxious days, Margot, since our encounter with Dr. Furneaux.
4: I'm sure I could never stand such an experience again. Now it appears it's something I've dreamed. Lamont, what if those people Furneaux smuggled into the country? They'll die in 5 years if they don't receive the injection.
8: Why, Margot, that was simply a bluff. I checked through Furneaux's notes. He used this ruse simply to hold them to their promises. They're quite safe.
4: I'm glad.
8: It's strange. But I suppose, in a way, Commissioner Weston has the laugh on me after all. For my part, I don't feel there's much reason for laughing. As evil as Dr. Furneaux was, and as badly as he misused his great talents, I can't help but feel that his discovery might have had potentialities for good beyond belief. Perhaps it will occur again in a mind worthy of great things.

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1: 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It's the coal that will give you better heat with less furnace attention. As our story opens, we find Lamont Cranston with his friend Margot Lane in his apartment, busily turning the dials of the shortwave radio receiver.
2: Margot, a few nights ago, I came across a very peculiar noise on the radio. Couldn't figure out what it was, so I got my recording set out tonight, and I'm going to make a record of this strange broadcast.
3: Yes, I remember when we first got the recorder. We recorded everything we could think of. It was a lot of fun.
2: Yes, particularly our duet. There it is. Start the machine. We'll record it right now.
3: The oddest thing I've ever heard. It doesn't make any sense.
2: I can't make head or tail out of it. Doesn't sound like a human voice. There it is. Wait. I'll play our recording back on the phonograph. See now what else. There.
3: Can you make it play slower? We might be able to analyze it better.
2: Oh, yes. I'll slow it down. Margo, it's a man's voice. Why, it's very clear when the record is played slower. What a simple trick. They've merely made a record at a slow speed and played it fast so you can't get it.
3: But how could anyone receive the message?
2: They must have a recording outfit like mine and play it back at the low speed. Let's listen to the record again.
3: Yes.
2: Yeah. Just when I started. There's a good...
4: Operator Steve. New battle plane lands here tonight. This mystery ship will be destroyed tomorrow.
2: Tomorrow?
4: We will fly this plane to the Gordon Lightship and then 10 miles due south.
2: Gordon Lightship?
4: We will cruise to that point in our boat and pick us up. This plane will be destroyed at sea. We cannot bring it down on land at any cost. It will never be recovered. We have the only existing set of plans, and the designer is dead. Operator one in command.
2: Do you know what that means, Margot?
3: No, I don't know.
2: A new army plane is due tomorrow or next day at the aerodrome. It's one of the most revolutionary inventions in the history of military aviation. Only one of these planes has been built. And not one of the men who worked on its construction was permitted to know all its secrets. And its designer is dead.
3: Oh, I see.
2: With this plane in the hands of an invading power, this country would be wiped out before our defenses could be mobilized.
3: Well, tell me about it. What kind of plane is it?
2: The plane is revolutionary in design, Margot. It's equipped with a very intricate shortwave radio control outfit. By means of this shortwave, one of the planes can control up to 50 flying bombs.
3: Flying bombs?
2: That's precisely what they are. Unpiloted miniature airplanes. They're extremely fast, can be directed by the mothership at any target, from a speedy bombing plane to an army tank or battleship. As far as I know, they've only built 3 or 4 of the flying bombs.
3: We have so little to work on. What can we do?
2: We've got to find the shortwave station that broadcasts that record.
3: But how can we ever find it?

0: No, Margot. The closer you get to a broadcasting station, the louder the program comes in.
1: Well, Fletcher.
0: In my car, I have a simple device with a needle and dial that shows accurately when you're getting near a radio transmitter. With the aid of that device, Margot, we are sure to find that station.
1: I don't think it's any use of any further west, Lamont.
0: And what is the dial read now, Margot?
1: It's down to 9.
0: Well, we'll go southeast now.
1: The signal is getting stronger, Lamont. The dial reads 20 now.
0: Good. Covered every inch of the city. There must be a road that goes further east from here.
1: Well, the only place I know east of here is Robber's Reef. Do you think it could... Oh, it couldn't be out there. Why, there's only an old tumble-down house on the reef.
0: I think you've hit it, Margot.
1: How do you get there?
0: There's an alley between a couple of these buildings here that leads out onto a sort of short, narrow sandbar connecting the mainland with the end of the reef.
1: Is that it there between those old buildings?
0: It's so hard to see in this fog.
1: There.
0: Yeah, that must be it. We'll try anyway.
1: This is the gloomiest place I've ever seen. Lamont, look. The dial reads 30.
0: Good. We're headed right. Margot, I'm going to stop here. Now, you stay in the car. Keep the doors locked until I come out of the house.
1: Please don't go in there, Lamont.
0: I won't, Margot. But I think the shadow will pay a call.

0: That's awful funny. What was that? Who's there?
1: Only the shadow.
0: The shadow? Well, who are you? Where are you hiding? I can't see you.
1: I'm hiding in the shadows, where no man can see me.
0: What'd you come here for? What do you want?
1: I came to listen to you play that record you have in your hand.
0: You can't do it. Nobody can hear these records, not even my son.
1: Your son?
0: Yes. This is his shortwave radio set. He lets me run it when he's at work nights.
1: Did you make these records?
0: You think I'm crazy? Of course not. Well, I don't even make sense. Some darn fool pays me $5 to play them on the air. He says it's just a joke, and they do sound pretty funny.
1: Who is he?
0: And darn if I know. He's some kind of a foreigner. Comes here every so often and leaves me some more of them to play.
1: What's your name?
0: Joe Ryan.
1: Of course, Joe. I knew you. It's all about these records. I was just testing you.
0: Yeah.
1: You and I are going to play a joke on our friend. I'll bring a record here in a little while, just like one of his. And I'll pay you $10 to play it in place of the one you've got there. He'll think it's a great joke.
0: $10. You're twice as much of a darn fool as he is.
1: What do you mean?
0: You're paying me just twice as much, that's why. The joke's on you.
1: You think it's very funny, too.
2: Well, here's to you, Corbin. I guess our work's about done. Tomorrow the Army's new plane will disappear. And so will we.
3: Yes, Bala. We'll be all finished up. It's been a pleasure working with you. Perhaps your methods are a bit ruthless, but they produce the love. Shall we listen to your last shortwave broadcast and record it? Just as a souvenir. No time for it now.
2: Well, all right. Tune it in.
3: Such a simple idea, but high-speed recording. No one in the world could understand that.
2: Wait a minute. Listen, there's something wrong with that message. A good thing we are recording it.
3: I think it's your imagination, Borlaug. Sounds like all the rest of your records.
2: I know what my voice sounds like even at high speed. Now, play the recording back at the slow speed.
3: Mm-hmm.
2: Listen.
1: Operator 1. Your plan to steal the new Army bomber.
3: Sounds very strange.
1: If you do not want this plan revealed, come at once to Joe Ryan's shack on Robert Reed. If you want your secret to remain a secret, come immediately, for I have things of grave importance to discuss with you. I'll be waiting for you, Operator 1. This is the Shadow.
3: The Shadow? I've heard of him. He's dangerous. Perhaps we should leave tonight, Bella. You have the only plans, and the designer's dead. Let's leave at once.
2: Fool, we have yet to destroy the plane. Besides, Corbin, the Shadow knows too much. Bala will teach him a lesson he has long needed. Bala will teach him not to meddle with affairs of importance. Let's go at once. Don't drive so fast, Corbin. This fog is pretty thick.
3: But he told me to hurry.
2: Yes, but it would be a pity to disappoint the Shadow. Put out your headlights, Corbin. We turn on to Robert Reed here.
3: All right.
2: Drive slower, you fool.
3: I'm just barely creaking.
2: Well, we can't take any chance on any accidents now. Look, what's that? Right ahead of us.
3: It's a car with no lights. Coming in from Robert Reed.
2: It must be the Shadow. Quick, Corbin, steer out of its way.
3: I can't without going into the bay.
4: It's going to hit us.
3: Look out. Are you all right?
2: Yes. Fortunately, we're both going very slowly.
3: Somebody getting out of this car.
2: Stop where you are before I shoot. Corbin, let's light on his face.
3: It's a woman.
2: I thought it was our friend, the Shadow. What are you doing out here, young lady?
5: I lost my way.
2: Then why are you driving without lights?
5: Well, I thought I could see better that way in the fog.
2: I don't believe you. Corbin, look in the car and see if there's anyone else. Perhaps you brought someone out to Robber's Reef. Young lady,
5: I... What are you talking about? I tell you I lost my way.
2: Well, we'll soon find out. You are coming with me.
3: No one else in the car, Borland.
2: Good, Corbin. I'm sure there's nothing the matter with the cars. Drive further into the water. Then bring ours to Joe Ryan's shack. The young lady and I are going to walk. unless he is foolish and tries to run away.
4: The Shadow's adventure continues in just a moment. You know, friends, it's true that nothing succeeds like success. In fact, nothing proves the merit of a product or the claims made for it as conclusively as its sales record. And the fact that Blue Coal ranks first in nationwide volume of sales is proof that it is a better anthracite. Countless thousands of you homeowners here and in communities the nation over have made that record possible. You've tried Blue Coal. You've compared it with other fuels. And you've kept Blue Coal's top ranking position unchallenged throughout the year. Now there's a real treat ahead for you homeowners who haven't yet tried Blue Coal. 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So call your nearest Blue Coal dealer. His name is listed in the Where to Buy It section of your classified phone directory under the words Blue Coal.
6: There, young lady.
0: What? Oh, it's you, mister. Hey, did you hear it? Did you hear the funny record?
6: Yes. Very funny. Where's the fellow?
0: I don't know where he is. Said he was a friend of yours.
6: He is a great friend of mine. I'd like to see him.
0: You can't see him, because even when he's here, he isn't. He just talks to you.
6: Ah, you're a fool, old man. Now, young lady, suppose you tell us what you know about the shadow.
5: The shadow? I
6: don't pretend that you don't know him. You brought him here. All right, you, Corbin.
7: Yes, Father.
6: Take that piece of rope and tie the old man up.
0: Hey, what for? I ain't done nothing. I just did what you told me to. Honest, I did.
6: Shut up. I will. No, you don't, young lady. Stay away from that door. Here, Corbin. Give me a hand up. Young lady, don't want to stay here. I heard of you. That's it. Tie her to this chair. Fine. Now we will see.
7: Oh. What hit me? Paula, did you do that?
8: You may thank the shadow, Corbin.
6: The shadow? I can't see you. Where are you?
8: You hear where my voice comes from, don't you?
6: That's all I wanted to hear. I guess the last laugh belongs to Paula. It was too easy. Come, Corbin. We must get to the airdrome. We have work to do. Come, Corbin. Hurry.

0: Hurry, Corbin. The X-1 should land just at dawn, and we'll be light in a few moments.
1: As soon as best I can. I'm still worried about that girl and the old man back on Robber's Reef. You should have gotten rid of them.
0: As soon as I leave you at the airport, I will go back and close their mouths forever.
1: Leave me at the airport?
0: Certainly, Corbin. You're a pilot. It's up to you to fly the army ship out to sea alone and bury it.
1: Yes, but suppose something happens when I get out over the ocean. Suppose they don't pick me up. This is dangerous, Paula.
0: Your strong suit is not courage, Corbin. But don't worry. You will be picked up, as will I. The rest of our operatives are waiting even now on the boat, 10 miles south of the Gordon Lightship.
1: Do you still have the plans for the plane with you?
0: Those plans have not been out of my sight since the day I got them. There's the entrance to the airport directly ahead.
1: What do you plan to do, Paula?
0: Simply this. The flight of this new plane has been veiled in greatest secrecy. There will be but one guard at the airport to meet us. Huh? You and I represent ourselves as inspectors from the War Department. Once we get aboard the plane, it's simple. We'll overcome the pilot and anyone else on board, and the rest will be up to you. Here. We can stop right here now.
1: Look, Paula. Look, there she is now. She's just landing.
0: And look right behind her. There are the three flying bombs coming in perfect formation. Come. Let's get over to the plane.
2: Sorry, sir. No one's permitted on this field.
0: Oh, I'm Harry Johnson from the War Department, and this is Mr. Andrews, my assistant. We have been sent out to check the landing of the new plane.
2: Do you have any identification?
0: Identification? Why, the best in the world. Look, here are the plans for that ship. Is that good enough identification?
2: Sure is.
0: Who is piloting her?
2: I believe Lieutenant Flynn, sir.
0: Well, I'd like to get his report as to how she handled on our trip east.
2: There he is, just coming out of the cabin. Uh-huh. Oh, Lieutenant Flynn.
3: Yes?
2: Mr. Johnson and Mr. Andrews from the War Department, sir.
0: We came up to get your report on the flight firsthand. Did you fly in alone?
4: Yes, sir. She handled beautifully in the air, and the flying bombs responded perfectly.
0: Yeah, I've gone over these plans here, of course, but I would like to step into the cabin and see what it looks like.
4: Oh, certainly. Right this way, sir. The pilot sits up ahead here in this heavily armored cockpit. Now, by closing this metal door, he can be shut off completely from the rest of the ship.
0: What is the purpose of that, Lieutenant?
4: It's just an added armor protection for the pilot and the shortwave mechanism that controls the flying bombs.
1: But, Lieutenant, can the pilot communicate with anyone in the upper part of the ship when the door is closed?
4: Yes. Step into the cockpit here. Now, you see this microphone?
0: Yes.
4: That's connected with a loudspeaker installed in the rear of the ship so that the pilot constantly can be in contact with the rest of the crew, even if the armored door is shut.
0: Where's the equipment for the control of the flying bombs?
4: That's right here, sir.
0: Uh-huh.
4: See this dial with numbers up to 50? You just set the indicator at any one of the numbers, and that throws the flying bomb of that particular number in line with the corresponding controls so that it can be manipulated separately. And these three dials here control speed, direction, and altitude. It's perfectly simple. Is there anything more I can show you, sir?
0: No. You have been a great help, Lieutenant. What is that switch in back of us?
4: What?
0: Oh, this?
4: Well, that's the...
0: Oh! All right, Corbin, take off immediately. As soon as you get in motion, I'll push the pilot out and jump out myself and tell the guard that you are running away with the ship. There you go. Now, hurry, Corbin, take her off. Good luck, Corbin. I'm going to jump now.

0: Well, Corbin, your plan has worked perfectly. Up to now.
1: What? Who said that?
0: The Shadow.
1: But how did you get here?
0: I came with you in the car from Ryan's shack on Robber's Reef. You cannot escape from the Shadow.
1: But Paula killed you.
0: No. He only shot at my voice.
1: Where are you now?
0: I am in the shadows of a cabin in back of you, but I can see you well enough to shoot you if you don't bring this plane down immediately.
1: No, don't shoot. I'll bring it down. Don't shoot.
0: Open the door. Open the door, I tell you.
2: Well, Mr. Shadow, you can shoot your heart's content. Perhaps you heard Lieutenant Flynn say that the pilot's cockpit is well armored.
0: Corbett, bring this plane down.
2: I'll bring it down, all right. The three flying bombs in the ocean 10 miles south of the Gordon lightship. But when the plane lands, you will land in it alone. For I will leave it by parachute before it goes into its last power dive. What do you think of that, Mr. Shadow? Why don't you speak? Shadow, can't you hear me?
0: I hear you all right, Corbin. And thanks for the suggestion about a parachute. It was nice of you. I'm going to leave you, Corbin, but not for long. I'll chase you to the ends of the earth. You'll never get away. Goodbye, Corbin.
3: What's the matter with those mechanics? Can't they get that pursuit ship started? Look at that plane gain altitude.
4: Take it easy, Lieutenant Flynn. The mechanics are warming it up as fast as they can.
3: How's
4: your head? You got a nasty crack.
3: All right, all right. Wait till I get my hands on that guy. Where did the other one go to?
4: In the excitement, he ducked into a car and beat it.
3: You sent out a police call?
4: Sure, first thing. Hey, look. Look, someone just bailed out of the ship.
3: Now, that's funny. The parachute's opening, but I can't see anybody.
4: That's the darndest thing I ever saw in my life.
3: Look, the number one flying bomb is diving for the parachute.
4: Will it explode if it hits the parachute?
3: Once the firing mechanism is released, it'll go off if it hits anything.
4: Oh, my Lord. It just missed the parachute. And it's diving. It's diving straight towards us. It's out of control. But I can't... Wake up.
1: Hey, you all right?
4: Yeah, but boy... I hate to be any closer.
3: What happened to that parachute?
4: It came down right in back of us. But I still can't see anyone.
3: Well, I can't stop now. I gotta take off and force that guy down.
0: Lieutenant Flynn.
3: Huh? I'm hearing things. Boy, I must have gotten a worse smack on the head than I thought.
0: No. It's not your imagination, Lieutenant. You're hearing the voice. Of the Shadow.
3: The Shadow? Well, who are you? Where are you? How did you get here?
0: I'm in the cockpit right behind you. We have no time for explanations. Lieutenant, you and I have caught up with a gang of international spies.
3: Oh, so that's their game. Well, how do you know this?
0: I've been with them all night, followed their every move. Perhaps you saw me bail out of the stolen plane.
3: Yeah, and you nearly got blown to Kingdom Come by that flying bomb.
0: Too close for comfort. What is your first move, Lieutenant?
3: Well, I'm going to fly close to the stolen plane and call by radio. And if that crook won't listen to reason, I'll force him down.
0: Good. You're almost close enough now.
3: Yeah. He sees it. Look, one of the flying bombs is turning. It's heading right for us.
0: Can you turn out of its way?
3: I'll try. Those things are too fast. They can turn on a dime. Look at that thing fly.
0: Your only chance is to shoot it down. Can you hit it?
3: I've got to. My Lord. Look, that madman has released the one remaining bomb.
0: Yes. He's right behind us. Our only chance is to put this plane into a power dive.
3: Here goes.
0: Still right on our tail.
3: If I could only get to that rare machine gun.
0: I'll handle it.
3: You know how to use it?
0: Yes.
4: You got it. You got it, Shadow.
3: Wow, that was close.
0: Now I think Corbin will listen to reason. I'll call him by shortwave. Calling plane X1. Calling plane X1.
1: Let me down. Don't shoot. I'll land the plane. Hold it. Don't shoot.
0: Turn immediately and go back to the airport.
1: All right. I'm turning.
5: Boy, that's a good day's work finished.
0: For you, but not for me.
5: Now, what do you mean, Shadow?
0: There are several things left undone. The Coast Guard must be instructed to pick up a boat 10 miles south of Gordon Light. It has Borders operatives on board.
5: Oh, we can do that right now.
0: As soon as we see Corbett safely landed in the hands of the guards, you must fly me to Robert's Reef. Borders headed there, and he must be captured. I'll call the guard at once and have the police notified to follow up.
6: Who's there?
7: Bora, what do you want? What are you doing here?
8: Well, I'm glad to see my little birds have not flown. And now, young lady, there are a few questions I would like to ask you.
7: Can't you loosen these ropes a little? They're cutting my arms.
8: In a few minutes, they won't hurt your arms anymore. Nothing will hurt you anymore. Was that a boat or did a plane land here?
6: A plane? You couldn't land a plane on Robber's Reef. Say, mister, when are you going to untie me?
8: I'm not going to untie you. I'm going to kill you.
6: Me? I ain't done nothing. What do you want to kill me for? I only did what you told me. I did...
7: Oh, you fiend.
8: You are the only one left, young lady. The shadow is dead and you... Who's there? Who closed that door?
0: The shadow.
8: But the shadow is dead.
0: No, Bora, the shadow is not dead. Put that gun away. I showed you once that you could not shoot a voice.
8: No, but I can shoot a very lovely young lady shadow. And I don't think you'd care for that. I'm going out this door, and I'm going to shut it after me. If it opens, I shoot. And if I don't hit you, shadow, I'm going to kill this girl. You can't stop Bora. No one can stop Bora. But the police, I'll shoot them like dogs. Every one of them. I
9: have killed. Ah. They got
7: it.
9: You all right,
7: Margot? Yes, Lamont.
9: Here. I'll cut these ropes. We have to get out of here.
7: Thank you, Lamont.
9: Well, Margot, they've killed Borland. I hate to see any man die by violence. But if that man dedicates his life to the evil task of plotting and espionage against a friendly country, he faces but one fate. And that fate is justly death by violence.
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0: The weed of crime bears bitter fruit. 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
12: Shadow, mysterious character who aids those in distress and helps the forces of law and order, is in reality Lamont Cranston, wealthy young man about town. Cranston's friend and companion, the lovely Margot Lane, is the only person who knows to whom the unseen voice belongs. The only one who knows the true identity of that master of other people's minds, the Shadow. Today's story, Appointment with Death.
13: Number 2214, Warden.
14: Oh, yes. Come in, Blackie. All right, Joe, you can go.
13: Yes, sir.
14: Well, Blackie, how does your new suit fit?
15: Okay. Better than what I've been wearing.
14: Here's your railroad fare and the money you've earned since you've been here in prison. Not a bad little sum. Ought to help you over the first bump. Blackie, you've been in this institution for 5 years. That in itself should prove to you that crime doesn't pay. Now, you've paid your debt to society, the slate's clean. Now, it's up to you to go out, get yourself a job, and live within the law.
15: I'm free now, Warden, right?
14: Yes, Blackie, you're no longer a number.
15: And I can say what I want.
14: Yes, that's right.
15: Well, then, can that line of gab you handed me. I served my 5 years here. Well, now I'm going out in the world, but I ain't going out to live within the law.
14: You're a fool if you don't, Blackie.
15: That's what you say.
14: I've seen men with your attitude go out of here before, and I've seen them come back. Some of them to sit in the electric chair.
15: Well, maybe I'll be back to sit in the chair, and maybe not. But I'm going to get the guy that put me in here.
14: Nobody put you here but yourself.
15: I can that, Warden. Sounds all right from your side of the fence, but you ain't talking my language. All the years I've been here, night and day, in my cell, in the workshop, in the recreation yard, I thought of one thing. Get the guy that put me in here.
14: Well, who is this fellow you think you're going to get?
15: He's a guy they call the Shadow. And I don't just think I'm going to get him, Warden. I know it. I'm going to crush him just as I crushed this half a dollar with my fist.
14: Hi, George. Bent almost double.
15: All right. There's no two ways about it. You guys have got to go along with me. You're the big shots of every racket in this town. This Shadow is as much an enemy of yours as he is of mine. If you don't get him, sooner or later he'll get you. Well, what do you say?
16: Well, how do you figure you're going to get this Shadow, Blackie?
15: I'll tell you that later. First, I want to know if you're going along with me.
16: Yeah, we'd do anything to get this guy, but how do we know you can do it?
15: I've spent 5 years figuring that one out. I got it all set up perfect.
16: Well, can't you give us some idea how you're going to do it?
15: All right. First, I'm going to get the guy on my trail.
16: Yeah, how?
15: I'm going to lay a trail of robbery and murder across the city that'll shake the whole country. I'm going to lead him right to my door. But this time, I'm going to be all set for him.
16: But you can't see this guy, Blackie.
15: Yeah, I know. He hypnotizes you, but he's no further away than his voice. He can be gotten. And I figured out just the way to do it.
16: Well, okay, Blackie. I don't know how you're going to work this out, but we're your friends for life if you do. What do you want us to do?
15: Nothing more than lay out some dough. I want you to buy me an island.
16: An island?
15: Wait, there's a little patch of land no bigger than half a city block. It sits right in the middle of White Lake, right outside of town. There's a shack on it. That's going to be my hideout. That's where I'm going to leave the Shadow. And that's where I'm going to knock him off.
16: Well, if you're sure you can do this, I want to be in on the kill.
15: All right, Frank, I'll need company. You're in.
16: Okay, Blackie, the island's yours.
15: Thanks. You're getting a swell bargain. The Shadow. For a piece of dick.

0: Hey, Lester.
1: 5 gallons, 95 cents.
0: 95 cents? All right. Here you are.
1: Good night, sir. Here, little man. You travel back to the car and sit with Butler till I lock up the gas station. Oh, you want Daddy to carry you back, huh?
0: Thought you'd tell?
1: All right, then. Come on now. Up you go.
2: Are you about ready to go, John?
1: Yes, Mary. It won't take me more than a few minutes now. Pretty late to have this little man out.
2: It's so lonesome down the house, I thought we'd come out and drive you home.
1: Oh, that's as nice of you, Mary, and I certainly appreciate it. Here now, son. In the car with you. There you are. Well, what's this? Another customer? George, business is picking up. I'll take care of this one in a hurry, Mary.
2: Okay.
1: Yes, sir. What can I do for you?
3: Fill her up. Make it snappy.
1: Yes, sir. Would you cut your motor, please?
3: Cut my motor? What for?
1: Well, it's pretty dangerous putting gasoline in a car with a motor running.
3: All right, never mind the gas. Just take a walk into that candy of yours.
1: Hey, what is this? A pickup?
3: Yeah, don't try, brother. Get going. This gun talks loud.
2: Knife
3: down, lady, if you know what's good for you.
1: Wait a minute, buddy. You've come to the wrong place. I've got exactly $9 in my till. That's my receipt for the whole day, and it's bread and butter for that woman and child in the car over there. And I'm not giving it away.
3: Never mind the long-winded story. I'm here for business. Now step on it.
1: Yeah? I'll step on it, all right. Oh.
3: Tough guy, eh? Now your wife and kid can use that $9 to buy you a funeral wreath.

0: Commissioner Weston speaking.
1: Who?
0: Daily Express. No, there's no new developments in that killing yet. Well, give us a chance. We've just gotten started. I know it was a horrible crime, and I'm more anxious than you are to clear it up. Okay, I'll let you know as soon as there's a break. This phone will drive me crazy. It hasn't stopped ringing since that gas station man was murdered. Go ahead, Cardona. Finish the report. What did you find?
2: Well, I found a man who was driving along just as the killer pulled out of the gas station.
0: Hmm?
2: He trailed the murder car for a while, but he lost it near White Lake.
0: Did he get a license number?
2: No, he couldn't get close enough.
0: We're certainly up against the tough one this time. The town's up and armed. We got to crack this case somehow. There goes that phone again. Just a minute, Cardona. Hello? Who's it? Oh, you. Well, what do you want? I suppose you're calling up about that gas station murder.
3: Quite right, Commissioner. Are you making any progress?
0: Very little. The case is worse than a jigsaw puzzle with nearly all the parts missing.
3: It was a particularly vicious crime, Commissioner. And I want to assist in any way possible to bring about the capture of the murderer.
0: Well, the case has got me. I'm willing to accept help from anybody. Got any dope at all, Shadow?
3: First, let me ask you if you have any theory.
0: Simple enough. Robbery was the motive.
3: Are you sure about that, Commissioner?
0: Positive. The man resisted and was shot. That's simple enough.
3: I'm afraid it's not as simple as that, Commissioner. Isn't it strange that the killer passed many a prosperous, large gas station? Yet he picked up this obviously poverty-stricken one?
0: I haven't got any answer for that, except most crooks are dumb.
3: No, Commissioner. I feel certain the killer deliberately planned his crime so that it would shock and outrage the community. That's why he picked on that poor gas station man.
0: That sounds a little bit involved to me. Maybe you're right, but... just a minute, Shadow. There's a teletype message coming in. May have some bearing on this case. I'll see what it is, Cardona.
2: Right, Commissioner. Hey. Commissioner. Get this.
0: What is it, Cardona?
2: Listen. Mystery gunman robbed and killed a restaurant owner at Huster Point near midnight tonight. Crime of the same character and undoubtedly committed by man who killed gas station owner.
0: Good Lord.
3: Where is it, Commissioner? What's the matter?
0: Another killing at Huster Point.
3: I expected something like this.
0: Shadow, we're dealing with a madman. We've got to get him at once.
3: You'll excuse me now, Commissioner. There's

0: The Marcus gunman seems to have an insatiable thirst for crime. He's held up over 10 places in the last 24 hours.
1: He's a shrewd and dangerous man, Margot. It'll not be easy to capture him.
0: He seems so utterly hopeless. The chance of even finding out who he is.
1: Margot, criminals all make mistakes. And this killer has already made one. The one that may trip him.
0: Have you an idea who he is?
1: Do you remember the description of the killer that young woman gave us?
0: You mean the wife of the murdered gas station man?
1: Yes.
0: Yes, I remember, but the description made no particular impression on me.
1: I think I know the man she described.
0: You do? Who is he?
1: Do you remember Blackie Carmichael?
0: Oh, I'll never forget him. He was the one who swore in court that he would get the shadow when he got out of prison.
1: That's right. Well, Blackie Carmichael is out of prison.
0: You think he's the man responsible for all these killings?
1: I'm not certain, Margot. But there's one significant fact. The murders have all been committed since Blackie got out.
0: This is a very dangerous case, Lamont. Dangerous for you, I mean. Don't forget that Carmichael swore to get the shadow.
1: Forget? Okay. I'm well aware of this thing. And I know he's not likely to forget it either. This case will mean the end of Blackie Carmichael, or the end of the shadow.

0: Well, Blackie, did you see anything?
1: No, Frank, nothing. I don't expect to see the guy I'm after.
0: You sure got me, Stump. I can't figure how you're going to get a guy you can't see.
1: Well, just wait. You'll be in on it when it happens. You didn't tell your grandchildren you saw Blackie Carmichael strangle the shadow with his own two hands.
0: Well, that'd be something to talk about, all right, but... Listen, Blackie, if you want to lead the shadow here to this island, why do you cover up every time you knock somebody off?
1: Because I don't want the cops to get wise first. I'm making it tough for them.
0: Maybe making it tough for the shadow, too.
1: No, no, no. He's a smart egg. He got me the last time when I was well out to sea on the cleanest getaway a guy ever planned.
0: Well, you're throwing out enough bait. He ought to bite soon if he's ever gonna.
1: Frankie, the biggest fish is a sucker for the right kind of bait.
0: You sure raised an awful rumpus, all right. 10 stick-ups in 24 hours. Boy, that's knocking them off.
1: You think that's something? Why, I'm just starting. I'm going to keep pegging them until I wear calluses on my trigger finger.
2: Drive a little further down the lake, Shomona. We'll be able to see the island just around this next bend.
3: What do you expect to find there, Lamont?
2: I don't know. But I've noticed that in nearly every one of these robberies, the hold-up car was seen in this vicinity. Here we are, Margo. Pull up right here.
3: All right.
2: Yeah. Look. There's the island I've been telling you about. Out there in the middle of the lake.
3: But I understand that island's deserted. Nobody's lived there for years.
2: I'm not so sure about that, Margo. That's one of the points I must be satisfied about.
3: You mean you're going out there to investigate?
2: Yes, Margo. At least, the shadow is.
3: How are you going to do it?
2: I'm going to swim out.
3: Swim? Way out there? Why not see if we can just find a boat or something?
2: Why, no. That wouldn't do, Margot. The shadow can make himself invisible, but if there's anybody out there, they'd certainly be suspicious if they saw a boat approach, rowed by unseen hands.
3: Oh, yes, of course.
2: But I must be going. Don't forget my instructions, Margot.
3: Yes, I've got them well in mind. I'm to wait here for an hour. If you're not back in that time, it'll be a signal you found somebody or something on the island. In that case, I'm to phone Commissioner Weston and have him surround the island.
2: Correct, Margo. Now, what time is it?
3: Exactly 11:50.
2: Good. I'll be on my way. But don't forget, Margo, at 12:50, you have a date

0: This is getting me, I tell you, Blackie. I can't stand it anymore.
1: Well, go out in the shack and take a sleep.
0: No, I'm getting off this island.
1: Who said you would?
0: I say so. I'm going nuts waiting while you keep staring at that water.
1: You close that trap of yours or you'll be carried off this island.
0: Oh, now, Blackie, be reasonable, will you? This is a screwy idea. We can't wait around here for a guy that may never show up. I got things to do.
1: Wait, you're in on this, see?
0: Oh!
1: And you're staying into the finish. You get me?
0: Yeah, for Pete's sake, Blackie, let go. You'll break my arm.
1: Are you doing as I say?
0: Yeah.
1: Okay. No, I don't want to hear no more squawking.
0: You've got a grip like nothing new. My arm felt like it was in a steel vise.
1: Lie down. Quiet.
0: Well, what's up? What's the matter?
1: Look. Right along where I'm pointing. And the moon hits the water.
0: Yeah?
1: You see anything?
0: Just a ripple in the water, that's all I see.
1: Some ripple. It's the one I've been looking for every night since I'm here.
0: What do you think it is?
1: It's a man swimming.
0: Well, you're nuts. I don't see no man. Maybe it's just a fish.
1: Fish is good. The fish I've been putting my bait out for.
0: What? Say, Blackie, you don't figure that's the shadow, do you?
1: That's my dope. I'm willing to lay a bet on it.
0: I get it now. This is the way you've been planning it all the time. That guy can hide himself, but he can't hide the ripple in the water.
1: That's what I've been figuring for 5 years. I know this shadow can hypnotize you so you can't see him, but he's a body just the same. So I doped out this idea. If I could get him in the water, I still wouldn't be able to see him. But I could see where he rippled the water. Then I could grab.
0: Lucky, that's a smart idea.
1: And simple. So simple, I was scared some other guy beat me to it.
0: That ripple is moving this way. What are you going to do now, Blackie?
1: I'm going out to meet him just as soon as he gets far enough in for me to fetch on the water. Then I'm going to grab him and strangle him with these two hands.
0: He ought to be a cinch for a guy as strong as you at any time. But now, after he swam that distance, he's ducked.
1: Yeah, it's time to go, Blackie. Here. Grab my dad, sir. Take him.
0: Okay, Blackie. You better make it snappy. He's almost out of deep water.
1: He's paddling in his own grave right now. Here goes. Keep your eye on the water, Frank. Watch the fun.
0: Okay, Blackie. I'll doze on you. Don't disappoint.
1: I got no metal. I can't see you, but I can feel my hands on your throat.
2: Let go. Let go of me.
1: No, I won't. I waited too many years to get my hands on you.
2: Who are you?
1: I can't see you, but I know you can see me. So take a good look. Do you recognize me?
2: Blackie Carmichael.
1: That's right. Blackie Carmichael, the guy you sent to prison for 5 years.
2: You just heard what you got, Blackie. Good boy. Now let me go.
1: Sure, I'll let go, yes. That's right. Strangle the life out of you.
3: Blackie, You'll be the biggest guy in the rackets after this. You done something that every guy in the underworld wanted to do. You killed a shadow.
1: Set the gab and let's get going.
3: All right, I'm all set.
1: We better find this shack down. We don't want to leave any fingerprints, any evidence from the cops.
3: No use taking any chances now.
1: Get that can and kerosene.
3: Right, Blackie. Okay, I got it.
1: All right, pour it all over the joint.
3: Boy, wait till the gang hears about this. It'll knock them all for a twister.
1: Okay, that's enough. Get over here by the door.
3: Okay.
1: Now check some matches on it and let it go.
3: Right, Blackie. This will cover us completely. Well, there she goes.
1: Come on, scram out of here. This shack will go up like paper.
3: Boy, look at it burn, huh?
1: Never mind that. Load the two machine guns in the boat.
3: They're in already.
1: All right, then, come on.
3: I thought we'd never get off this island. Boys been doing a stretch in jail. What are you going to do when you get back to town, Blackie?
1: I've been getting chicken feed so far. But now I'm going out after the real big dough. I ain't going to be too particular about how I get it.
3: Okay, here we are. All right, now get a hold of the other end of the boat and we'll slide her into the water.
1: Okay. Here we go.
3: Hey, Blackie. Wait.
1: What's the matter?
3: Look. There's a boat out there.
1: What?
3: Hey, there's another one.
1: Two more over there.
3: We're surrounded, Blackie. Must be the cops. What are we going to do?
1: Give me a hand with this machine gun.
3: Ain't you going to make a break for us?
1: Yeah, after I knock off enough cops and open up a big enough space for us to get through. Set that gun up here. Leave the other one in the boat. We'll need it going across.
3: We better make a break for us, Blackie. That fire's getting awful hot.
1: Wait, I tell you, shut him.
3: All right, all right.
1: Yeah, it's the cops, all right. See him now in the light from the fire. You got the gun loaded?
3: Yes, he's all set.
1: All right. I'm going to bead on one of them two boats right in front. Take the one to your right first. Let go when I tell you. Then we'll knock off the other one.
3: All right. They're a perfect target now.
1: Let him get closer.
3: Let's go, Blackie. They'll be on top of us in another minute.
1: You let go when I tell you, not before. All right. Get ready. There you stop. You knocked the gun over.
3: I didn't knock it over.
1: What are you trying to hand me?
3: I was Blackie, didn't I tell you?
1: Oh, well, put it on it.
3: I don't know.
4: I could, Blackie. I did.
3: What? Hey, Blackie, who's that? Who's talking?
4: The shadow.
3: Blackie, you hit her? It's the shadow. I thought you killed that guy.
1: I did. I'm sure I did.
4: Oh, no, you didn't, Blackie. I'm very much a liar.
1: You can't be. I held your hand. I popped him down.
4: I simply played good water polo, Blackie. Taking punishment underwater and holding the breath for sustained periods is a requirement of the game. I let you believe you had an easy victim. You know better now.
3: Come on, run for it, Blackie. Get to the water where you've still got a chance.
1: Right.
3: Come on,
1: I'll tell you, yellow rat. Come here and find it out.
4: Your little playmate is gone, Blackie. The police have shot him. There's no chance for you to escape.
1: Yeah, that's what you think. You ain't railroading me that easy.
4: You better give up, Blackie.
1: Well, I guess this round's yours, but the game ain't over yet.
5: Put up your hands, Joe.
1: Okay, okay. Take it easy, officer. Tell your men to put away them captains.
5: What are you doing here?
4: It is Blackie Carmichael, Commissioner.
5: Oh, Shadow, you're here, too.
4: This is the man you've been looking for, Commissioner. The killer of the gas station man and the others.
5: Well, here's a prize package. Nice be the work, Shadow. How are you?
1: All right, you got me now, but I'll get out again just as I did before. And the next time, Shadow, I'm going to get you. Remember that, I'm going to get you.
6: There you go.
7: Yes, Mr. Moore.
6: Get Blackie Carmichael's record card out of the big file.
7: Yes, sir. Yes, here we are, Carmichael. Albert Carmichael, alias Blackie. Here you are, Mr. Warden.
6: All right, stamp it and put it in a small file.
7: Yes, sir. There you are, sir.
6: Just a minute, let me look at it. That's right, Joe. Albert Blackie Carmichael. Discharged by execution.

0: 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The Shadow knows.
1: 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Tonight's titles were Friend of Darkness, Horror in Wax, Sabotage by Air, and Appointment with Death. 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This is your hostess, Lita, saying thanks for listening. Until then, have a good one.
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0: 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Tonight's titles is as follows. Smiley, Murder Aboard the Alphabet, Double Ugly, and Argyle Album. 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

For 22 years, I was without trouble. I got along with people. They liked me. They called me Smiley. Because that's the way it was with me. My eyes, I mean. Laughing the way I always was inside. And then I had this thing with a woman. And the laugh went out of my eyes and out of my insides. That's when I learned a thing or two, especially about women. That's when I learned that some women don't even have the right to live. It was on my day off and sort of late at night. And I was just walking along the street, not going anywhere in particular or even thinking anything much. Just sort of whistling to myself and walking along the street.

0: What do you want?
1: Well, me? Why, nothing. Nothing at all.
0: You've been following me.
1: Oh, no, I haven't been following you.
0: What are you looking at me that way for? What are you looking at me and smiling that way for?
1: Why, I just naturally smile at everybody, lady.
0: Away! Don't come near me!

0: about my hands. About hands nobody understands. Nobody.
1: The defendant will rise. Girl Smythe, do you have anything to say before this court pronounces sentence?
2: Well, I'm a decent man, Judge. I got a job. I'm a decent working man. I didn't follow her. I didn't hit her. I didn't do anything she says.
1: The jury has disagreed with you, Mr. Smythe. You say you have a job.
2: Oh, yes, sir.
1: What kind of a job?
2: I'm a dishwasher.
1: Dishwasher? Let me see your hands.
2: Sure. They're nice. I keep them that way.
1: Order, please. Order. Order.
2: They're long.
1: Yes, I see.
2: They're long and smooth and white. I keep them this way.
1: Mr. Smythe, you'll find that lying does not help you in this court. Your hands may be, indeed, are everything you say. But they are certainly not the hands of a working man, least of all a dishwasher. I sentence you to 2 years and 6 months in the county prison.
0: I didn't blame the judge. I was there in the first place because of the woman. Only because of her, and I worked out my time with my hands. My hands are still long, but they're not smooth. They're not white. They're not pretty anymore. It was November when I got out. Cold. Cold outside, and I was cold inside. I had no place to go except back to the Busy Bee Cafe in Curly. All the way back to town, I thought of Curly. His hands weren't like mine. They were short and stubby, but golly, they were good. The way he used them, I mean. Whatever he was doing, slapping pie dough, handling a side of beef, or choking the life out of a chicken, he was purely good. I walked into the kitchen. And there he was working. He didn't see me because I was behind him. But after a while, he must have felt me because he jumped like he was shot.
3: Well, what do you want?
0: I want my job back.
3: You want your... Smiley. Good Lord, man, I didn't know...
0: Yeah, Curly, it's me. How about that job?
3: Remember, you ran out on me once.
0: I drew a blank.
3: Yeah, you sure drew a big one. Hey, you look different somehow, Smiley. I don't... Wait a minute, you... Your face, your eyes, they changed, Smiley. Well, what did you do, quit laughing?
0: You might say that. You purely might. I changed. My hands, too. See? They're better, huh?
3: Yeah, they're not the same either.
2: Hey, remember how you used to ride me about the hot water? And how I even bought rubber gloves once? Well, look. Look, Curly. Hot water. That's hot. Now watch.
3: Oh, that's pure steam. What are you trying to do, kid yourself?
0: Just proving I'll keep the water hot. I don't need to worry about my hands now.
3: Yeah, well, look, you better have something to eat now. We'll talk about hot water later.
4: Say, Curly, where are the... Well, Laughing Boy is back. Where you been, honey? Up on the bum? What's the matter with your happy friend, Curly? One of us hateful women take him over the high road? Why don't you say something, one of you?
3: Smiley don't feel good, Cookie. Now, you better get back in front. We might get a customer.
4: You don't want me around, that's all right with me.
3: Smiley, what's with you? You haven't changed that much, have you? You and Cookie used to be...
0: She reminds me of a dame.
3: Why not? She is a dame.
0: I've been in jail, Curly.
3: Oh?
0: A dame sent me there.
3: Yeah?
0: I don't like dames, Curly. I don't like dames. I tried to tell him about it, but I knew I couldn't make him understand. Still, I couldn't get it out of my mind. It was there while I was talking to him. While he was taking me up to his room to show me where I could stay. All the time, it was there for good now. I knew that.
3: Well, here we are, fella. Home. And there's the extra bed I was telling you about. Yeah, be it ever so humble, this is it. Now, look, kid, you've had a rough ride. You stay here with me as long as you want. Get some rest, and we start fresh, huh? Hey, maybe you want to be a fry cook now, huh?
2: Oh, thanks. Hey, maybe if you could teach me to use my hands the way you do, maybe I can learn to use them right.
3: Hey, you betcha. Now, you forget what's happened, kid, and we get to work. Check? It's all over.
0: Maybe it is, and maybe it isn't. Look here.

0: Out there on the street.
1: Hey, you know, kid, this housing pitch is rough. If you're looking for scenery, you ain't going to get it here.
0: What do you see out there?
1: See a view that's worth just about one-tenth what I pay for it. It stinks.
0: Oh, I don't mean that. You see that dame?
1: Yeah.
0: You know something about her, Curly?
1: What?
0: She could get dead.
1: Huh?
0: There's maybe 1,000 windows around here, and a bullet from any one of them would get her dead. And it'd be pretty hard to find out who did it.
1: Now, look, kid, you don't like women, and I don't blame you, but you can't go around putting slugs in people, even dames. That'd pay off like keeping your water too cool did. Only you'd get more than any 2.5 years.
0: Yeah. But all I'd have to do is raise the window, aim, and a dead dame.
1: Get away from that window. I don't know about you. I just don't know. What's the matter with you, Smiley?
0: I told you, I just don't like dames. Curly's face was as white as a clean apron. He was mad a little and scared, but I still couldn't explain to him what it took me 2.5 years to figure. That a man works hard, and when he works, he's got some pay coming. All the time I was in jail, I knew I wasn't about to get a nickel for all the work of digging and shoveling and laying concrete, and the one thing I was proud of was ruined. My hands. And I figured to collect some pay for that work, even if it was the last thing I ever did. And I figured it out good. Just what the pay ought to be. One woman. One dead dame. I couldn't explain it to Curly. I guess I didn't have to. He thought I was nuts. Anyway, he drove me like a slave, but I didn't mind. I was learning.
1: Yeah, let's see. 2 apple, 1 peach. Yeah, better make it 2. 2 coconut, 1 chocolate. Hey, well, what we got, that ought to hold them. Hand me those peaches, Smiley.
0: Oh, sure, Curly. Here you are.
1: Yeah, thanks.
0: Boy, oh, boy. Gee, Curly, the way you handle things.
1: Yeah, what do you mean?
0: Well, the way you pour fruit from that can, and the way you put in the rim on that pie crust, and the way you knead the dough, and... Oh, you know how to use your hands.
1: Smiley, your hands are the most important things you got in the kitchen. You got to learn to squeeze hard, and you got to know just when to use the most delicate touch. Yeah, hands are important.
0: Oh, I wish I could use mine the way you use yours, Curly. Oh, you're good.
1: Well, it takes a long time, Smiley, but yeah, you'll learn. Your hands got strong when you were up there. Well, what I mean is you'll learn how to use them.
0: Yeah, I get along all right, only...
1: Only what?
0: Cookie.
1: Oh, you're letting that dame get you down? Oh, forget it.
0: I wish she was gone, Curly. I'm afraid...
2: Good morning, gentlemen. The world can now be fed. Lovely Cookie has arrived.
1: You better get that front end lined up, chicken. It's time to open.
2: Sure. Oh, Smiley, honey. Smiley, say hello to the pretty lady.
0: Beat it.
1: Smiley. Okay, Cookie, take off.
2: But Curly, Smiley didn't say good morning. My day will be ruined.
0: You're nuts.
2: Well, ain't that a whip?
1: Look, Cookie, why don't you leave the kid alone? He had a tough time. He doesn't feel good.
2: Why doesn't he smile anymore? That's all. Just let him smile.
1: Yeah, the last time he smiled at a dame, he picked up a fistful of stretch at the county farm. You remind him of it. He quit smiling.
2: Oh, was that so? Well, I'm used to being treated like a human, see? And just because a guy's nuts...
1: All right, Cookie, get to work.
2: Okay, but you just remember now, one of these days we're going to have a showdown. It'll be either him or me.
1: Take it easy.
2: You just remember, someday it'll be either him or me.
0: I heard what Cookie said. I stood right outside the door and heard her. Someday it'll be him or me. There was a weight like a 2-story building in my stomach, and my hands were going open and shut, open and shut. I knew she was right. Me or her.
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3: And now, Roma wines bring back to our Hollywood soundstage Loreen Tuttle as Cookie, Sidney Miller as Curly, and starring Donald O'Connor as Smiley, who continues a narrative well-calculated to keep you in suspense.
0: I was going to get my pay. But now it wasn't just some day, some time. It was a particular day. Cookie. And soon. When I went inside, my hands were still going like that, open and shut, open and shut. And all day, I just watched Curly and the way he used his hands. His technique, as he called it. The way he squeezed when he had to. It was so important, the technique, I mean. You had to squeeze just right. Just right.
1: Hey, Smiley, what are you doing, huh?
0: Well, I'm just squeezing mashed potatoes out of this bag.
1: Huh?
0: Making designs like you do on cake.
1: Well, that's great, great. What kind of design do you call that?
0: Oh, it's just a hand, I guess.
1: A hand? Oh, brother, that hand couldn't do much. Look how fat you got it up at the front.
0: Oh, that, I guess I squeezed too hard.
1: Smiley, you'll be all right, kid. You stay with it.
2: Well, laughing boy's growing up. Little Smiley gonna be a pastry cook.
1: All right, lay off the kid, Cookie. I told you.
2: I know, Curly, and I told you. Let the boy take care of himself.
0: Yeah, Curly, take it easy. It's all right now.
1: Well, how do you like that?
0: It's all right.
2: Gee, are we gonna be friends now, Smiley?
0: Well, we can try. How do you like this design, Cookie?
2: Oh, it's okay. What is it?
0: It's a hand.
2: A hand?
1: Yeah, a hand, it goes.
0: Sure, you see, these are the fingers here.
2: They're awful long for fingers.
0: Oh, I don't know. See, look at my hand. My fingers are long.
2: Yeah, they are.
0: It's just that you don't notice. People don't notice dishwashers' hands. That's why I'm going to be a fry cook and a pastry cook. And they won't be cracked and dirty like they are now. They'll be soft and strong, too. As soon as I get to be a cook.
2: You're sure they will, Smiley.
1: Well, now that you two are lovey-dovey, how about breaking it up? I want to get home.
2: You mean you really go home when you're through here?
1: Of course. Where do you go?
2: Oh, lots of places. Tonight I got a date with Johnny Mack, the singing sensation out of the Natural Pass. I got to go out there and meet him.
1: The Natural Pass?
2: Yeah. That's the joint at 7-Eleven Green Grove. 7-Eleven Natural Pass.
1: Yeah, yeah, yeah.
2: Get it?
0: What kind of guy is he? You gotta go to him.
2: Oh, he's working. He can't come in here.
1: Yeah, he must have appeal.
2: You ain't kidding, brother.
1: How do you get out to the joint? You hitchhike?
2: You're kidding? I take a bus to the end of the line, call a cab from the drugstore, and go on out. Class.
1: Well, how about that, Smiley? Class yet?
0: Yeah, I guess Sakuna would rate it.
1: Yeah, sure. Well, you better get that front end cleaned up, Cookie, if you're gonna meet Johnny Songbird.
2: I guess you better. Boy, on the day I quit swinging hair.
0: And have a good time, Cookie. Have a good time. It would all depend on why you quit slinging hash. Being glad about it, I mean. When an idea puts a saddle on your brain and starts riding it, it's purely funny how many other ideas it picks up. Like Cookie going to the Natural Pass. It just fit in with everything. I quick finished my work and told Curly I had something to do and took off like a kid on the last day of school. You know, sort of slow until I got outside. And then I wanted to whoop and jump up and down like I had springs instead of muscles. I couldn't do all that, but I could walk fast, and I did. I went up to the room and got my money and changed clothes. And then I went down and rented a car and drove out to the end of the bus line. I stopped and waited. I guess I waited an hour and a half watching all the buses, hoping that that dame wouldn't cross me up. She didn't. Smiley.
2: Oh, what are you doing out here?
0: Well, I just wanted to get out of town for a while, so I rented a car. When I get out here, I remembered what you said about coming out. I thought I'd just wait for you.
2: Oh, Smiley, honey, you got more stalls than Santa Anita. I bet you planned it, didn't you? You could be a sweet guy, you know that.
0: Oh, come on, I'll take you to the club. How far is it?
2: About a mile and a half.
0: Let's go.
2: You could be a sweet guy.
0: Hmm?
2: Guess I added you up wrong.
0: It's possible.
2: You're a funny guy, Smiley.
0: You think so?
2: Yeah, I don't quite get you.
0: You're making cracks again.
2: No, I'm serious. No. You don't smile like you used to, and usually you think that... Well, anyway, I didn't expect this from you.
0: I lost the smile, I guess. Maybe for good.
2: And the way you're always talking about your hands.
0: What about my hands?
2: Well, you make like they're the most important things in the world.
0: And they're not, is that it?
2: Oh, according to how you look at it. Now, look, Smiley, no passes.
0: No. No passes. I wanted to hear this. You said...
2: Why, nothing. I just said about you've got your hands.
0: I remember, huh? You said they aren't important.
2: Well, not exactly. They're kind of nice. Form good, if you know what I mean. But after all, they're just hands like anybody else's.
0: No. They're good hands. And since I came back, I've learned how to use them right.
2: Yes, Smiley, yeah. But they're more important things than hands.
0: Yeah?
2: Yeah. Women, for instance.
0: Women. That's a laugh. Cookie, do you know why my hands are rough and red now? Do you know why I don't smile? Women.
2: Smiley, I've been around. I know how you feel. Well, golly, if women aren't important, what are they?
0: Cookie? There's only one way to find out if hands are more important or if a woman is. You have to make the test, Cookie.
2: Huh?
0: What's more important?
2: You said no passes, Smiley.
0: I'm not passing, Cookie. I'm not passing. I mean this.
2: Oh, wait a minute, women, take it easy. Smiley! Oh, Smiley!
0: Women.
2: Smiley, what are you
0: doing? More important. I'll show you what's important. Women!

0: payday. For 2 years in jail, one dead day. The whole world changed. For a minute, my hands were going open and shut like this. My technique was perfect. Absolutely perfect. They weren't satisfied, my hands, but they'd had to get used to it. All I wanted inside like was payday, and this was the day. I looked around to be sure no cars were coming, and I took her out of the car and dragged her into the bushes, where she wouldn't be found for a while, and I left her there. I felt good. Purely good. Like I'd worked very hard for something and finally got paid. All debts were paid, everybody. Including Smiley was even with the Wootoff. It was wonderful. Just plain wonderful. The only thing was I couldn't tell Curly, because even though he'd understood the technique part of it, the rest of it was something he wouldn't get. But could he have seen me use my hands? He'd have been proud. I know it. I took the car back to the U Drive and paid the man, collected my deposit, and went home. It was still early. Curly was up.
1: Hi. Where'd you go, kid?
0: Oh, just around. I got some fresh air. I didn't think you'd be up.
1: Oh, sure. Stay late. Well, maybe I better get to bed, though. Big day tomorrow.
0: Okay, I'll be with you in a minute.
1: Hey, you know, Smiley, I've been thinking you should maybe move over to the stove.
0: Well, swell. I won't have to work in hot water anymore.
1: What's that? Hot water? Ah, no. I'll get another pearl diver and you can come over with me. Hey, look at you.
0: What's the matter with me?
1: Nothing. I just noticed you're making with the eyes again, the way you used to. Now, what's happened, fella?
0: I don't know. I didn't think about it. Why?
1: Well, this is wonderful. Hey, I'll bet Cookie will be surprised to see you.
0: Cookie?
1: Sure, one of her beefs is you don't smile. Dames don't like you, grouchy. Oh, wait till she sees this.
0: Yeah.
1: Who could be at this time of night?
0: How do I know?
2: Mr. Smith, live here. Oh, you're him. Hello, Mr. Smith.
0: Smythe, not Smith.
2: I'm from the U Drive. When you brought the car back tonight, you left this pocketbook in it. Had 15 fish in it. I thought the lady might want it.
0: Oh, well, yeah. Thank you very much.
2: Forget it. Come see us again.
1: Hey, what's this? A U Drive getting a dame's purse? Boy, you were on the town, weren't you?
0: Yeah, I guess so. I'll give it back tomorrow.
1: Who is she? Do I know her?
0: Just a dame.
1: Ah, well, at least she could make you smile again.
3: Come on, I'll turn up the light. Let's get some sleep.
1: Yeah. Yes, sir, Smiley. Yeah, you're doing all right. You stick to your work and we'll make a real king. Remember the technique. Hey, Smiley, will you answer me something now?
0: Well, sure, Curly. What is it?
1: What happened to that crazy idea you had when you got out of the pokey? Remember you were telling me how you could put the blast on a dame and you... Hey, Smiley. Hey, look at me. Smiley, you didn't... Ah, that's crazy.
0: What, Curly?
1: I always said you had to be whacked up to get in the restaurant business. I'm just proving it. I thought for a minute you'd... Oh, my nuts.
4: Oh, boy, this bed feels good. I really need to sleep.
1: Yeah, imagine me thinking you'd be crazy enough to bump a dame.
3: Good night, Smiley.
0: Good night, Curly. Yeah. Good night. Sweet dreams.
1: Hey, what are you doing? Hey, cut it out, Smiley. What are you... I take your hand off my face.
3: Hey, stop it, Smiley. What are you doing? What are you doing, Smiley? Smiley, what are you...
0: Oh, I didn't mean to do that. I hadn't planned on it at all. I didn't want to hurt Curly. He was my friend. We were going to go places together, him and me. I was learning his techniques. And then I got scared and I did that. All on account of a woman. Every bit of it. It was a woman who started it. If it hadn't been for her, I would have had to show my hand to that judge. And he wouldn't have had to look at him. And maybe he wouldn't have set me up. My hands. Look at them. They're back in condition. I've had over 6 months to sit here and do nothing. Just watch Pop out there pace up and down. He's been keeping track of the days for me. He told me this morning, 2 more days, son. 2 more days. Just 2 more days. I wish it was longer.
5: My hands are so pretty again. And they're strong. And they got a lot of technique. If I was out there, no telling what I could do with hands like these.

0: 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That's R-O-M-A, Roma Wines, America's largest selling wines. 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
1: Donald O'Connor may soon be seen in the Universal International production, Something in the Wind. 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
1: Tonight, Roma Wines of Fresno, California, bring you Mr. John Lund in Murder Aboard the Alphabet, a suspense play produced, edited, and directed for Shenley by William Spear.
2: It is well past midnight now, and I write these words so that other men may know the full story of that ill-fated voyage of the deep-sea tug, Alphabet.

0: Ours was not a large vessel, but sturdily built for its task. And though it seems an age, it was only a little over 6 months ago that we sailed from Liverpool, England, bound out across the North Atlantic to deliver our ship to her new owners, a salvage firm of Boston, Massachusetts.
1: And I've cast off!
0: We put out with a reduced complement, just a handful of men, 12 in all. We were a new crew, sent on board for this journey over the deep sea lane. And I sailed as chief officer, under the command of Captain Godfrey Walker, second mate Harvey Goodrum, and chief engineer Alec McTavish being the other members of our small saloon. I remember we departed on a cold, wet day, with a fog lying low over Birkenhead, and the northwest wind blowing fresh in our teeth.
1: Hard aport!
0: As the drab gray of the Liverpool dockside dropped back into the soaking mist, I doubt if any man aboard could have foretold what lay ahead over those 3,000 miles of heaving sea. When we had cleared the lightship, I went into the wheel house, where Captain Walker searched the channel ahead, his deep black eyes staring out from under his shaggy eyebrows. I saw him, his huge frame bundled in a salt-stained greatcoat.
2: Ah, Mr. Marshland, everything secured for sea?
0: Yes, sir. Everything on deck is lashed down as tight as a whistle.
2: Good, good. We may get a dirty crossing this time of the year.
0: Oh, she'll be uncomfortable, sir. When it comes to ships, I'm used to something a little bigger.
2: You're on no 10,000 ton an hour, mister. If we hit it heavy, there'll be many a man on board who wish he'd never left the dockside.
0: Oh, I think the crew can take it, sir.
2: Yeah, maybe, mister, maybe. 2 days out and we'll see. Keep it to a course, quartermaster.
3: All right, sir.
2: All right, Mr. Marshall. You can take her now.
0: Very good, sir.
2: Your course is South 70 West.
0: South 70 West, sir.
2: See these helmsmen. Keep her on the course. I'll be back in the cabin if you want.
0: Aye, aye, sir.
4: Queer toes, the skipper, sir.
0: Is he?
4: Aye. He gives me the creeps, he does.
0: Oh, he's probably harmless enough. Used to bigger commands than this, I imagine.
4: Ah, but I'd keep a watch on him, sir, if I was you.
0: Keep a watch on him. Why?
4: Why? If you don't know now, sir, you'll find out soon enough.
0: South 70 West. Check your course.
5: South 70 West, sir.

0: Iceland, sir. You sent for me?
1: Oh, yes. Take a chair, mister.
0: Thank you, sir.
1: No, not that one. Over there.
0: Oh, certainly, sir. Is there anything wrong?
1: No. Nothing's wrong. I just want to talk to you, discuss the affairs of the ship with you, give you some idea of what I expect. Oh, here. Cigarette?
0: Oh, thank you.
1: Well, by the way, you will not use that ashtray on your right. No, you will not use it. You may place your ash carefully on the other one.
0: This one?
1: Yes, that one. Tell me, how long since you had your last birth, mister?
0: Why, it's been some time, sir.
1: Oh. Port captain says you know me.
0: Well, only by reputation, sir.
1: Would it surprise you to learn that I know something of you by reputation, mister?
0: Why, I don't exactly...
1: We ought to make quite a pair, mister, quite a pair. Oh, well, no matter. Now, I shall tell you the reason I summoned you to my cabin, Mr. Marshall. You will find, if you do not know already, that I have very definite ways I wish things to be done. Very definite ways. First of all, I demand complete, unquestioning obedience.
0: But of course, sir. I'm sure you'll get the fullest cooperation from myself and the crew.
1: Good. I want that to be perfectly clear. I also insist that your supervision of the work on the ship be done in a certain manner I shall prescribe. All items of work will be carried out in alphabetical order.
0: Alphabetical order, sir?
1: Precisely. Starting with A and carrying through to Z.
0: I'm afraid I don't understand, sir.
1: I think my meaning is perfectly clear. If the hands are painting ship, they will start with the alleyways and all other items beginning with A. Then the bulkhead, then the decks, and so forth. You understand me now, mister?
0: Oh, yes, sir. I think I understand. But I'm afraid I don't quite see your reason.
1: Mr. Moss! My reasons are not to be questioned. You will remember, while I'm in command of this vessel, I hold the power of life and death.
0: For me on the small settee of his cabin, his massive face half hidden in the shadows, his eyes piercing into mine. In the nearness of him, I could see the bloodshot veins like thin red tracings against the white. The man was mad. Higgins was right. He was mad.
1: Yes, life and death.
0: I looked about his cabin. There was something inhuman in its ordered neatness, as if the warmth of man had not touched it. I saw the book stacked evenly in the bookshelf. I saw the title arranged in alphabetical order. It was a pattern complete in itself. The desk, the bunk, immaculate. Not a wrinkle or speck of dust visible to the naked eye. On the bulkhead were four photographs, enlargements of outdoor scenes. With a start, I realized they too were in perfect order, arranged according to the season, from left to right. Spring, summer, autumn, winter. My eyes darted about me again, and on the shelf above his bunk, I saw three cameras. They also fitted the pattern. The smallest on the left, the largest on the right. I remembered the chair and the ashtray, and turned towards him as he spoke again.
1: Is that perfectly clear, Mr. Marshall?
0: Yes, sir. Perfectly clear.
1: Good. Now, one final thing. I insist that the quartermasters, taking the wheel, appear in sequence of the first letter of their surname.
0: But, sir, that will mean rearranging the watches, surely.
1: Silence! You will do as I order.
0: Very good, sir. The watches will be changed.
1: That's better, much better. Well, mister, now that we understand one another, we shall cease talking about the ship. I see you've noticed my photographs.
0: Well, I can't say I know much about it, sir, but I'd say they're excellent.
1: Of course they're excellent. I took them myself, a hobby of mine. You may have noticed I have three cameras. Two of them are of German make, the other American. The medium-sized one in the middle I use with infrared film. Comparatively recent development. The other two I use for general purposes. Are you interested in photography, Mr. Marshall?
0: Well, I can't say I am particularly, sir. I've never done anything like that for a holiday.
1: Very well, if you're not interested, you may go.
0: Oh, I didn't mean that I
1: wasn't... That is in order, Mr. Marshall. You will now go.
0: I left him then and stumbled into the cold darkness outside. The thoughts tumbling unendingly through my head as I made my way to my cabin. We were pushing our way over the restless waters of the North Atlantic with a madman in command. On the morning of the third day, the second officer came running onto the bridge and flung himself excitedly into the wheelhouse.
2: Mr. Marshall, I'd like
3: a word with you.
0: Go ahead, Woodrum. What is it?
2: Will you come outside? I can't tell you here.
0: Certainly. Now, what in the world is the matter with you?
2: The wireless operator, sir. Abercrombie. He's gone.
0: You mean he's disappeared? Off the ship?
2: Disappeared? Maybe. But I wouldn't wonder if there was a better name for it than that, sir.
0: What do you mean?
2: I mean murder.

0: Abercrombie was gone, vanished without a trace from the decks of the Alphabet. And although I didn't have the feeling myself, there was an uneasiness within the crew now. They seemed furtive, frightened, and they quietly drifted out of sight whenever the captain made an appearance on the deck. You could see they feared him, and somehow connected his madness with the disappearance of the wireless operator. That night, I stood in the darkness of the wheelhouse, the faint light from the binnacle shining on the face of Higgins as he stood his trick at the wheel.
1: The rough dozer. That Abercrombie didn't just fall over the side by himself. Mark my words on that.
0: Oh, come now, Higgins. Many a man has disappeared from shipboard, swept over the side by a sea.
1: On a stormy night, that may be. But last night was a pretty quiet one. Just a little kiss of rain. Done in he was, sir.
0: But why? What reason?
1: Reason? No one had no reason, sir. That may be the queer one.
0: The queer one?
1: Aye, the skipper, sir.
0: Good heavens, man. Are you accusing the captain of...
1: He's not a normal man, sir.
0: I wouldn't be too loud about the captain, Higgins. You can't accuse people without evidence.
1: I'll keep me tongue. But the skipper's off his rocker. You know that as well as I do, sir.
0: Oh, he's got some set ideas about things, but that doesn't...
1: How about that little idea, sir?
0: Well, yes, but...
1: As you thought of this, sir. His name, Abercrombie.
0: What of it?
1: Beginning with a H. The first set of the alphabet. Abercrombie was the first. But he won't be the last, sir. He won't be the last.
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2: And now, Roma wines bring back to our Hollywood soundstage John Lund as First Mate Marshland, and Joseph Kearns as Captain Walker in Murder Aboard the Alphabet, a play well calculated to keep you in suspense.
0: Needless to say, the conclusions of the men were no surprise to me. But I didn't feel the time was ripe for further action. On the evening of the following day, the barometer started dropping, and next morning saw the low gray clouds scudding swiftly before the wind, and the Alphabet laboring heavily in the rising sea. It was at 8 bells of the morning watch, the sixth day at sea.
4: Who's there?
5: It's McTavish, Mr. Mate.
4: Oh, come in, Chief. Take a chair, Chief. Well, what is it? You look bothered.
5: Butterfield, mister. He's lost.
4: Lost?
5: Aye.
4: Are you sure, McTavish?
5: Oh, aye, I'm sure enough. We've searched for him all around the ship. There's near a trace, mister.
4: Have you informed the captain?
5: Ah, the old man. Didn't you think he knows it? Come on.

0: Chester?
1: There's another man gone, sir. Butterfield.
0: Butterfield, eh?
2: Aye, sir.
0: How long have you known this, Mr. Marshall?
1: The chief engineer informed me only a few moments ago, sir.
0: Are you sure of this, Mr. McCarvey?
2: Aye, I'm sure. There's no trace of him anywhere aboard the ship.
0: Very well, Mr. McTavish, you may go. I wish to speak to the chief officer alone.
2: What about Butterfield, sir?
0: Go, Mr. McTavish! That's an order!
2: Aye, sir. I'll be over.
0: Well, Mr. Marshall?
1: I'm afraid this is beyond me, sir.
0: No, I'm not referring to the engineer, mister. He's obviously disappeared. There's nothing we can do about it. Well, why are you standing? Why don't you sit down?
1: Well, I... But thank you, sir.
0: Yes, it's Thursday. You may sit in the armchair.
1: Thank you.
0: Well, what do you think of my ship now? You still find it uncomfortable?
1: Oh, no, sir. I like it very well. I thought a long time before I shipped aboard.
0: Oh, you did, eh, mister, huh? Well, she's small. But then any ship's a ship, eh? I'd like something a little more, but then... Then the sea is the lady that counts. Am I right?
1: That's right, sir.
0: You love her. You love her very much, don't you, Marshal?
1: I do. Yes, I do.
0: You're young, but you love her more than anything?
1: More than anything.
0: More than is natural?
1: Captain...
0: And now you're seated. You'd like to inspect my cameras and tell me what you think of them.
1: Well, I'm afraid I don't know a great deal about that sort of thing, sir.
0: Oh, you know nothing about them. Good, you may leave my cabin.
1: Certainly, sir. I shall look into the Butterfield matter.
0: He's left the ship, mister. You're only wasting your time. Now go.
1: For the second time, I left the cabin of that strange man. I left him alone with his madness. And steadying myself against the roll of the ship, walked the deck, thinking my own thoughts. It was that night that Higgins came to me in my cabin. I bade him enter, and he settled his wizened body down upon my armchair. I was lying in my bunk, watching him as he sat there, awkwardly twisting his cap in his hands.
3: It's an unusual request I have, sir. I hope I can speak in confidence, Lodge.
1: Go on, Higgins. Whatever you have to say will be just between the two of us.
3: But we think the skipper should be put away, sir.
1: Put away? What do you mean?
3: Locked up, sir. But he can't harm us.
1: You know that's mutiny.
3: Ah, oh, yes, mutiny, but Mr. Marshland, he's a murderer all. Abercrombie, Butterfield. He'll go clear on down the alphabet if we don't stop him.
1: There's no proof.
3: Well, the lads are sure enough.
1: Are they?
3: Just give us a word, sir, and we'll help you. We'll put him away.
1: Very well, Higgins. Keep it among yourselves, but you can tell the men this. If there's any more trouble, I'll take matters into my own hands. You can rest assured of it.
3: Lord, thank you, sir. It may be mutiny, but there ain't a court in the world as ever would convict you at it.
1: No. No, Higgins, I don't think there is. It had to be done very carefully. And for quite a while, I lay back upon my bunk, thinking of what Higgins had said. It would be risky, but the men were behind me. That would more than sway the balance. Higgins was right. Any court of law would see the wisdom of my action. They would never convict for mutiny, and Captain Walker would be locked away forever. We continued on our way, and in the howl of the wind and the long seas, you could sense the cold hand of fear that settled over the alphabet. By the evening of the seventh day, we stood well out on our Great Circle track, more than halfway between Liverpool and Boston. We plunged through dirty seas, rising to each crest and falling to the trough below, with the water curling green over the flare of our bluff bows. But we made fair time, and the knot slipped steadily astern. It was during the inky blackness of that night that death struck again on the decks of the Alphabet. And another member of our dwindling band disappeared into the unknown. Abercrombie, Butterfield, and now the third man. His name was Chadwick.

0: Who's that?
1: Oh, good evening, sir. Dirty weather, sir. Well, I'll be getting below, sir. Would you please let me by? I want to go below.
0: No!

0: Sunday fool.
1: You dropped something, sir.
0: Never mind, I'll get it.
2: There. Up rather late, aren't you, Mr. Marshall?
1: You are too, aren't you, Captain? I thought I heard it scream.
2: Oh, did you now, mister? Did you?

0: Where all here, sir?
1: You all know why you're here.
0: Pepper, the legs now.
2: We're with you, mister.
0: Yeah, we'll stop it, Swix, we will.
1: Yes. Good. Now we must do this quietly and quickly. There must be no bungling, understand?
0: Yes, sir.
1: All right, here goes.
3: Yes?
1: Captain Walker, will you come on deck a minute?
3: Well, mister, what is it you want?
1: Come out here, sir. I want to show you something.
0: Please come out! Please come out!
1: Never mind that, man. Captain, stay where you are. This gun is loaded.
3: So now it's mutiny. Marshalling, you'd better...
1: Shut up! One move and I'll shoot.
0: You'll get more now than you get it. Mr. Marshalling, he's a skipper now.
3: You swing for this, Marshalling. You and all the rest!
1: You really think they'll hang a mate for mutiny when they can hang a captain for murder? We sailed into Boston Harbor with Captain Walker lashed securely to a chair in his cabin. After the first brief struggle, he had grown quieter. And during the last days of our voyage, he had just sat there, silently, saying nothing, a strange, mad smile leering from his lips. We arrived in Boston late in the afternoon. And as we sailed up the harbor, we hoisted the international signal calling for the harbor police. After we had docked alongside, I went up to his cabin to ensure that all was in readiness for the arrival of the police. And as I stood over him, bound there in his chair, his eyes seemed to mock me, his smile taunting me.
3: So, Mr. Marshall, this is to be the success of your little plan, eh?
1: I have nothing to say to you, Captain. The police will be aboard at any moment.
3: You think I'm mad, don't you? Well, maybe I am. But you bungled it badly, mister. You bungled it very badly.
1: Have I?
3: Who's that?
4: Police.
3: Police, come in.
1: Officer, this man
3: yes,
1: is...
3: Yes, you've bungled it, Mr. Marshall. Why weren't you content to let me be with my madness? As I was content to let you be with yours. Oh, we'd have made quite a pair, as I told you. If you hadn't bungled it.
1: What are you talking about?
3: Oh, I know all about you, mister. Under a bit of a cloud, eh? Haven't shipped for quite a while. Not the first vessel you've been on where men have disappeared in the black of the night, eh? Oh, but I wouldn't have cared. No, I like your methods, businesslike, by the letters, by the alphabet.
1: You are mad. Take him away, officer.
3: Yes, mad, quite. But you should have taken more interest in my photography, mister. My infrared film, for instance. You can take pictures on the darkest night. Would I have one, mister? An excellent likeness.
1: A likeness?
3: Of you, mister. The night you pushed Chadwick over the side.

0: The police have been very understanding. They could readily understand how a man could hate and fear the sea, and yet love it like a woman. Love it enough to follow it and hunger for it and make every sacrifice. Even human sacrifice. But now they say they must send me away to a place where the sea can no longer torture me. A place of no land or sea or wind or rain, but only rest.
1: My son, can you pray?
0: Yes, to the sea, only to the sea.

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0: John Lund will soon be seen in Paramount's 36-star production, Variety Girl. 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

0: man named Eberman. Matthew Eberman, his name was. He had his name in the papers quite a lot, Matthew did. There's kind of a funny story concerning Matthew, too. Had to do with murder. Matthew was an ugly guy. Ugly as a mud fence, and he hated that. He hated everyone telling him how ugly he was. Well, ever since he was a kid.
1: I won't play if I have to be Matthew's partner. He's so awful looking, it makes me sick to have to look at him with those terrible big hands. Well, I won't play, and I'll tell him so to his face. Matthew Eberman, you're the ugliest, most horrible-looking boy I've ever seen. You're double ugly. That's what you are. Look at you. Look at you.

0: Sophie would cry. He'd go home and beat his big fist into his pillow and nearly choke getting the sobs out of him.
1: Don't cry, Nathan. Don't you care what they say? Friends don't matter unless they love you for yourself. Don't cry, dear. Mother loves you. Mother thinks you're a wonderful boy. There, now don't you cry.
0: And then Matthew wouldn't cry. It was a funny thing, too. He came from a good family, enough money, education. And if he hadn't been so ugly, if he hadn't been, his voice would have been kind of pleasant to listen to. One time, I remember, he got along okay with just his voice. It was at a masquerade. After he got the costume and the mask all on, his mother said,
2: "Why, I hardly know my old boy. All dressed up like that."
0: Why he ever went, I don't know. Wanted to be with people, I guess. Anyway, he did go to the party and he danced with all the girls in the place. And one girl was so beautiful. Some lovely duchess, maybe from 100 or 200 years ago. Like a soft cloud of ruffles and lace, and the scent of magic clung all about her.
3: Who are you?
0: Someone who's in love with you.
3: A masquerade is so romantic. It's good to be all right to fall in love with a stranger. Someone you haven't the slightest idea who it is.
0: Well, do you mind if I fall in love with you?
3: It's a masquerade.
0: I've never said it before. I love you.
3: Who are you?
0: I love you.
3: Who are you? I'll tell you who I am if you'll tell me who you are.
4: Ladies and gentlemen, unmask!
3: Oh, come on, take off your mask. Well, it doesn't matter now. Here, I'll take mine off first.
0: No.
3: Now remove yours.
0: No.
3: Oh, you silly, you must. Take it off. I'll take it off of you myself.
0: No, no, don't, please, don't.
3: I will. Matthew Everman.
0: Some lovely duchess. A soft cloud of lace and the scent of magic all about her. Matthew's mother died. Matthew went away from town. It was after that that he had to do with murder.
5: For suspense?
0: Just told you about him as a boy, so maybe you could understand him later on. You see, he never knew a soul to talk to except some of the men who worked in the same plant where he did. He got a job there in this plant throwing sacks into a truck. At lunchtime, Matthew would listen to the other men talking, his big hands opening and closing regularly.
6: You know what I think? I think it's better to be married no matter what.
7: That's right, handsome. Still, lots of men don't get married.
8: That's right.
7: Hey, you ain't married, are you, Everman?
0: No.
6: Oh? How come, Everman?
0: I don't know.
7: I thought I'd never get married. I thought women married only good-looking men. Shucks, Everman, if a woman would marry me, one ought to marry you.
0: I never know anyone to marry.
8: Well, my ball and chain will fix that. I tell you what, come up to the house Saturday night.
6: Yeah, Everman's the one I was telling you about that don't know no one to marry, Hazel.
9: Why, Mr. Everman, ain't you ashamed? There's lots of girls around that's just dying to get married. Ain't you never wanted a home? Now, look at our little place. Ain't it cute? A man needs a woman's touch and vice versa.
6: Yeah, that's the truth, Everman.
9: Sure. Now, look at Hanson here, Mr. Everman. He wasn't no use to himself at all alone. And now we got a really good life worked out.
6: Oh, now, Hazel.

0: Diamonds and lace and the scent of magic. 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That's getting it all mixed up. Anyway, Hazel arranged for them to meet at a party at her house. She had all the men and their wives from the plant, and a guy named Lefty played the piano. Played piano like old-time movies. Everybody had a swell time except Matthew. He sat alone over in one corner of the porch. He heard the screen door open and close, and a big bunch of white that was Sally moved over to him.
1: Well, there you are, Mr. Everman. What do you mean by running away from the party? I'm your date tonight, aren't I?
0: Sure, but I thought maybe you'd want to be with some of those fellas that talk more. You know, I'm pretty quiet.
1: Oh, I don't mind. I think that's the mark of a gentleman. Gorgeous night, huh? Isn't it? You know, I think nature's just about the grandest thing in the world, don't you? Huh? Oh, trees and flowers and all. Ain't so many flowers around here, though. I like sunshine and clean scenery all around, don't you? Huh? I get so lonesome here. Lonesome for a girl. That is, of course, if you aren't married.
0: I get lonesome, too.
1: You do? I never thought men got lonesome. I thought it was only girls. Men can get out.
0: I get lonesome.
1: Oh, sure. I remember now. Hazel told me. You're afraid you're too ugly looking.
0: What are you laughing at? I do get lonesome, and that's the reason, only you're not to laugh.
1: Well, my goodness, I wasn't laughing. Except it's funny to think of a man being so... Say, I didn't mean to hurt your feelings. I'm lonesome, too, ain't I? You've got the biggest hands I ever seen. Do you think I'm pretty? Do you? Oh, I get so lonesome.
0: Matthew couldn't get it out of his head about this funny girl.
2: Do you think I'm pretty?
0: He didn't even know. He couldn't even remember what she looked like when he went to work the next day. But when he started to get his lunch, there was something over by the gate that he'd never noticed before. Something pink and fresh. His big hands opened and closed. It was Sally. All in pink organdy, like a pink balloon at a children's party.
1: I guess you're surprised to see me, aren't you, Mr. Edwin?
0: Yeah, I guess I am.
1: I thought maybe you might like a little home-fixed lunch. Don't it look good, huh? So we can eat over here in the shade if you don't mind having a lady in his company. I was all alone today. That's why I come. Over here. I even got some chocolate cream for after. You like them?
0: Uh-huh.
1: I do myself. Ain't this a cute bracelet, huh? Little tiny bells. Must be hard work to make a thing like that now, don't you think? Oh, say, have one of those sandwiches. They're gorgeous.
0: Sally chatted away, all in

0: After a while, it was time to go back to work. Matthew stood up and didn't know what to say. Just looked. Sally's face was kind of shiny from the heat, and her pink had gone limp and bunched. But a breeze picked up the loose strands of her hair. Her foot twisted like a little girl.
1: No, you never once called me by name. It's Sally.
0: I know.
1: Oh, call me by name. I like being called by name.
0: I will.
1: Can't you do it now? Oh, it won't hurt now.
0: I gotta go back to work.
1: Okay. So long.
0: So long. You look pretty in pink.
1: Why, say, I'm awful glad you like it. It's one of my favorite colors in all the world.
0: Men and their wives at the plant watched the romance develop.
2: Gonna get rich, Mr.
3: Everman? It's better to get married no matter what.
0: No matter what. Matthew never asked Sally to marry him until the day he saw her out by the fence where she lived, talking to Lefty, the man who played the piano at Handsome's party the first night they met. He saw Lefty pinch her cheek and he heard Sally laugh.
4: Oh, Lefty, you say the silliest. You can't expect a girl to take me serious. Now, oh, no, don't. Come back.
5: Oh, come on.
0: You take your hands off.
5: What?